0: couple in LA. Yeah, I know, but I know. 20 to 30 peacocks.
1: Yeah, that's a ostentation. It's also a pride.
0: Did Gil and Girl make that one up?
1: No, no, I've researched that. It's true. Thank you, Gil and Girl.
0: Ostentation.
1: When I said pack, I was just going for something temporarily.
0: She didn't like that pack business.
1: But we've got the ostentation of peacocks.
0: Ostentation.
1: It's a serious ostentation of peacocks in Elliot. Mm.
0: Any more? Still looking for, we know Renner's got them. We know Elliot's got them. We know Lake Marianne's got them in TC. But how many are left in Alice?
1: We're talking about this because we're one less here in Alice.
0: Andrew at the Doubletree has carked it. I didn't even know Andrew existed.
1: I've seen Andrew around. I think he has a mate as well. And I've seen one around in Gillen. He's walking around like a dog.
0: I thought there was one in Eastside, maybe in New Eastside. Okay,
1: quickly. How many are there?
0: How many peacocks? And if there's peacocks, are there peahens?
1: Mm. Gillen Girl also said, what's a group, a noun, like collective noun for guinea fowls? I'll have to go out and find that. It was something.
0: It's something.
1: Anyway, I'll get it.
0: We'll go back. Hey, who got this right? Who got this wrong?
1: Oh, I'll give you right. Ed, well done. Good morning. You're in first. 2 points. Pablo as well. Jasper, congrats. Tim from Beaumont. Not Bob and Elliot. 094 has got 1 point. Hey, big boy Roy, or 094, I need the right title. Steve from the West, you've got 2 points, and so do you, Snicko. Mm. That is everyone that's got it right. Now, Bruce came through with this. It's wrong.

0: Rosanna. It's a good shuffle.
1: Toto.
0: That beat there. It's Toto, Rosanna.
1: It is Toto, yeah.
0: Yeah, yeah. Max thought it was this. We've got the live version there, but you get the idea. Nirvana, Come As You Are, not that.
1: Yeah.
0: Andrew thought it could have been ELO. Good incorrect one.
1: Stonking song.
0: Andrew, thank you for that. Pia, try it again. Not correct, but good. Andrew, good crack. Oh, no, Pia. Pia, Crowded House, Weather With You. Incorrect, all of those. We've got a second clue, a bit longer.
1: Yeah, this, you've been very generous with the second clue.
0: Valued at one point. We might not give you much more.
1: Will it help?
0: Let's see.
1: Okay.
0: That's more than I remembered that I gave.
1: Your generosity is overwhelming and overflowing.
0: Kind guy. A lot to work with. There's one point up for grabs. You still don't?
1: I might have got it now.
0: Yeah.
1: I'm just going to say, in terms of this artist, it's at the least favoured end of this artist's work.
0: Oh.
1: Yeah.
0: I didn't know that.
1: Not a fan.
0: Backstory. Not a fan. Backstory.
1: A lot of other work by this artist, loved to bits.
0: Mm.
1: Not this one.
0: Okay.
1: Okay, should I play? I'm going to play it again.
0: I like it.
1: No, I don't dislike it. It just doesn't do anything for me. Doesn't move me.
0: Okay, go for it.
1: Yeah. You know how some art just doesn't move you?
0: It moves me. I like this one.
1: No, it's okay. It's allowed to move you.
0: Thank you.
1: That's why we live in a vaguely free world.
0: Sort of. Eric said, wasn't there a move to move all the peacocks from Lake Marianne, Tam, into Elliot?
1: I don't know if that's
0: what
1: I thought. Elliot,
0: is that how they got their peacocks? Well, there's a rooster at Lake Marianne Dam, and a lot of those birds, didn't they come from in town in Tennant Creek, and they've been dropped
1: sort of
0: off
1: like,
0: at Lake Marianne?
1: Make your way home.
0: And now they're a little community?
1: Well, I thought Elliot was trying to, let's say, reduce the number of
0: peacocks in
1: that's,
0: town.
1: That doesn't seem to be happening.
0: They're breeding faster than they can move them out.
1: Move them out. Okay, one more time. This is the clue. I won't play it again.
0: Take you 1 point.
1: Now, we've got a On The Record coming up.
0: You see that?
1: It's a Tuesday.
0: Looks pretty aged, doesn't
1: that
0: it?
1: That is such an old bit of...
0: This is from an uncle.
1: Yeah, yeah.
0: It was the first of my collection, pretty much. My first vinyl that I owned. I'll never get all that money back because it sent me on a spree of buying a lot of vinyl.
1: Your uncle on your mum's side, your dad's side?
0: Mum's side.
1: Good musical taste.
0: He's no longer in the family, really, but good musical
1: taste. What do you mean? He's no longer with us? Or?
0: No, he's with us, but he's... No longer in the family, really.
1: I'm not going to venture down that road any further.
0: But good musical taste, great album. Fusion, 70s fusion.
1: It's from Chairman Will's Uncle Fester. He's no longer spoken to by the sounds of it.
0: And we'll leave it there.
1: Andrew requested a bit of Glenn Miller, which was his first CD. Was it Andrew?
0: Yeah, it was the original recordings. Or it was the...
1: Yeah, but he didn't like it because it sounded scratched.
0: Oh.
1: Wasn't that the...
0: Yeah, that's right. It sounds scratched,
1: but
0: yeah.
1: It's just like... It's just old.
0: Oh, that's right. He thought it was scratched,
1: into
0: but it just sounded old.
1: Yeah.

0: And Glenn is back. Thank you, Andrew. Oh, yeah, I'd have taken it back because it's scratchy. Our recording is scratchy. I don't want a scratch CD. 19 away from 10. It is time to get on the record.
1: The stylus, in turn, cuts the vibrations in the soft wax, records the poetic tones forever.
2: Yeah, this is only the most valuable jazz record in existence. You don't play records like this, Vince. You widen the grooves, lower the value.
3: This tasteless cover is a good indication of the lack of musical invention within. What day did the Lord create Spinal Tap, and couldn't he have rested on that day too?
1: Music literally written in wax.
4: Good morning and welcome back to On the Record on ABC Alice Springs. We're going to 1973 to the debut studio album by drummer, fusion drummer, Billy Cobham. One of my favourites. This is my first ever vinyl that was handed to me from an uncle. It's pretty worn down. And I remember hearing some of the tracks on this song were so bizarre that it put me off it until I eventually revisited it and found some absolute gems on it. It's a great album. So Billy Cobham's start to his career, he's a drummer. He's a left-hander playing on a right-handed kit. Now, Leland Sklar was the bassist on four of the songs on the track, and he says that Spectrum, the album, is such a benchmark for so many people. There was a sort of fire in it. It was new ground. It wasn't very analytical. It was more flying by the seat of your pants. That's where great accidents happen, which seems impossible these days. We never did more than a couple of takes on any of it. It was more or less a two-day record. It went by so fast. You've got Billy Cobham on drums, percussion and production, Jan Hammer on electric pianos and the Moog synthesizer, Ken Scott's recording and engineering. Then on this track, Spectrum, we've got Joe Farrell on saxophones and flute, Jimmy Owens on trumpet as well, John Tropea playing guitar, Ron Carter on bass and Ray Barretto on congas. The track is called Spectrum. It is the title track from his Billy Cobham's first album in 1973. It's in the time signature of 7/8, so don't be scared. Here it is.

0: I thought fear of jazz had been put to bed and been sort of sent out on a long walk far, far away. What have you done to me?
1: We're back, baby.
0: You are back.
1: Tracy, we're back.
0: Tracy, watch
1: fear
0: out.
1: Fear of jazz. Should it make a return?
0: Yeah.
1: We'll keep it with On the Record. Billy Cobham, Spectrum in 7/8. That time signature, that hurt your brain?
0: Yeah, yeah. I was jittering.
1: That's a lot.
0: My ephedrine was just kicking in there.
1: Oh, man.
0: Interesting that just a few things we've got some more information about. There are obviously female peacocks called peafowl. Males are peacocks. Females are peahens, sorry. And Elliot is about 5 to 7 peacocks of various ages,
1: okay,
0: and about 20 peahens. Big boy Roy is the alpha.
1: The big dog. Is that the structure of peacocks and peahens? There is an alpha?
0: Yeah, must be. Just to the alcohol changes and the Liquor Commission's decision to scrap those daytime drinking restrictions. One of you says, on-premise consumption is 15% of the total alcohol sold in this town. The police and liquor inspectors already heavily police the venue, sometimes as much as 5 times per day. BDR on-premises has privacy implications, and venues are not police and shouldn't have to do their job. Maybe look at secondary supply before rehashing something the AHA spent over $50,000 in legal fees to overrule. We should check. Let's go back to HOSPO and see, did it cost them $50,000? To overturn this. We probably need confirmation of that. Hey, I've got something really rocking, bit of an antidote.
1: Who's it from?
0: Jason.
1: Go Jason.
0: The Black Album.
1: Karen
0: first
1: vibing.
0: CD. It's Metallica.

That is an antidote to fear of jazz or spectrum, as young Chairman Will inflicted before. Whew, I feel a whole lot better now. Thank you, Jason. The first CD you bought, the Black Album by Metallica. It's 9 away from 10. We'll unveil the song. If you haven't already heard the clue and you still want to play along, for half points, get in right now. Text 0487991057. Very grey day in the Alice. There is some rain to the south and west. A little bit of scooting, little stormy clouds. Probably not even storms. Just a little bit of rain still scattering along south of town. Could be some more rain. Could be some rain in town later on. We'll see. Let's keep with your request. There'll be a few carryovers. There'll be a few people with priority picks. Nick Ripswitch went for some Van Morrison. This is Moondance.

0: Thank you, Van. That's for Nick and Ipswich. First CD you got, Van Morrison. Oh, Tracy, I'm glad we redeemed ourselves. Yes, that redeemed things from that horrid jazz. Chairman Will, wish to respond if you want.
1: Tracy, you're only asking for more next week. I've got more jazz in my discography at home.
0: Okay, well, watch out for that. Shall we unveil the song of the moment?
1: Let's do it. I just checked language warning. This one is clean. It's a good version of it. It is Radiohead. It's Creep.

0: Radiohead. That's the end of the show. Creep was the song. Max, I love Most Things from OK Computer and the Bends are my favourite Radiohead stage. Lee, I'm sorry you're out of radio connection. And Sally Anderson and the Jazz Hands will be playing Moondance at the Troppo on Saturday evening, September 12th. Come along. There you go. Chairman Will, thank you. Thank you, everyone, for your contributions. We'll be back for a Wednesday program. Wednesday already. How'd that happen? Time now is 10 o'clock.
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2: Good morning, Darlene Jean Wong with ABC News. The federal opposition is threatening to hold up the government's reforms to the National Disability Insurance Scheme in the Senate unless Labor scraps the so-called widow's tax. The tax, which emerged as an issue after May's budget, means someone who inherits an investment property from their spouse after they die could face a less generous tax treatment. Labor has already promised to deal with the issue, but Shadow Health Minister Anne Rustin says the coalition won't support the government's NDIS reforms unless the tax issues are dealt with immediately.
3: What we're saying is, Anthony Albanese, keep your promise to Australians about fixing this problem that you have put through the Parliament in your legislation, and in return for that, we will sit down and negotiate the final form of the NDIS bill.
2: The ABC understands that four Sydney Swan players are linked to the investigation into an alleged sexual assault at a Melbourne hotel. Murray Olds reports.
4: Victoria Police say they're investigating a report of a sexual assault in a hotel in East Melbourne early on Monday morning. The ABC understands four players, Chad Warner, Isaac Heaney, James Jordan and Riley Bice, are linked to that investigation, but there's no confirmation they're directly involved or that they've been spoken to by police. Swans captain Callum Mills said little when he arrived at Swans HQ in Sydney this morning.
5: Once everything's sort of sorted and facts are being understood, then we can comment, but till now we can't make any comments.
4: The Swans were staying at the Pullman Hotel in East Melbourne after defeating Essendon on Sunday.
2: US President Donald Trump has issued a second warning that it will bomb Gulf ally Oman if it continues negotiations with Iran. More from America's editor John Lyons.
6: He has said this morning on Fox News that if Oman gets in the way, in other words, if it keeps these negotiations with Iran going, we'll bomb the shit out of them. Now, that's a similar sentiment to what he actually said in May when he said that Oman will behave just like everybody else or we will have to blow them up. So

0: round his resignation, while more than 80,000 people have signed a petition seeking an inquiry into media coverage. This woman at the vigil says the media needs to be held to account.
1: This beautiful, talented man, may he rest in peace, Jason Arde. They put up something regarding plagiarism. It was struck out, and they're still put a witch hunt on him, and they need to be penalised for taking this man's life.
0: Back home, the Super Members Council says broader access to superannuation could leave Australians tens of thousands of dollars worse off in retirement. One Nation has proposed allowing people to access their super when they genuinely need it, amid renewed political debate over whether compulsory super should remain locked away until retirement. The council says withdrawing money early also means losing decades of compounding investment returns. CEO Misa Schubert says the long-term cost can be huge.
2: Someone who takes $20,000 out of super at age 30 could be nearly $93,000 poorer by retirement because of those lost investment earnings. So that's why it's really, really important that there are strong safeguards around the super.
0: Under the current legislation, Australians can already access their super early on compassionate and other hardship grounds. And a Todd Mall business owner in Alice Springs says he hopes the voucher scheme will help increase foot traffic and sales until Christmas. The Alice Springs Council is introducing the My Todd Mall Voucher program to support traders doing it tough after businesses say construction works have harmed sales. Justin Pengilly says sales at his homeware store have declined by up to 25%, but he's hopeful the vouchers will make a positive difference.
3: I think it's going to increase foot traffic. Well, hopefully I do. And it just sort of keeps things kicking on at least till the Christmas period, because it is a bit concerning that it's going to go through until March next year is what I'm and probably a few of the other traders are feeling a bit anxious about.
0: And briefly in the weather, Darwin a top of 33, Catherine 34, Alice Springs a top of 26 degrees.
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7: Yes, a big welcome to listeners in the centre. Well, I suppose you could be anywhere. You could have just joined us from the top end. Maybe somewhere in the world. Out there. Maybe you're on the Listen app. But from Aliangula to Anula, Malak to Gapawiak, Saturdeen to the Creek Canteen, I hope you are continuing to enjoy your Tuesday. My name's David Garnham. I am filling in for Lara Stimson. Pleasure to be with you. This hour, we're talking about beer. Not just any beer. Beer you've made at home. Someone else has made at home. I can recall the first time I ever had it. Mate had made it in like one of those little kind of plastic PET bottles. It looked all right, and it actually tasted all right too, but I did not have a good time the next day. But I'm probably less interested in your hangovers and probably more interested in your science behind it and whether you've managed to pull it off without exploding the space underneath your house or wherever you manage to do it. I know in the top end it can be a little bit problematic regulating heat. What am I saying? It's hard. It's problematic to regulate heat wherever you are, in the territory or otherwise. It's my understanding it has to stay in a particular window. Anyhow, we're going to be speaking to some people that know a lot more than I do, which is lucky because otherwise I'd just be making it up. Also, kicking off the final hour of today's morning's program, I believe you play a little game. Let's continue to play a little game. It's called the Song Quiz. I'm going to play you a snippet. I must admit, Lara's prepared this, so you can't blame me if it's too hard or too easy. But then again, maybe I should have waited till I heard it to be like, if it's really good, and then claimed it as my own. But listen in. Here's your song quiz clue. Oh, I'm here for that. Let's do that again one more time. Oh. Text in. 0487 99 1057. I'll give you points for creativity as well. I enjoy like a close answer. one that's not quite the right one.

And I'm like, oh, very good. So yes, if maybe just pick a song with that note. Actually, is anyone out there that's clever enough to tell me what note that is? Like, who's got perfect pitch? I'll give it to you one more time. Come at me, Northern Territory. Impress me. But before then, here's a bit of Eli Paperboy Reed.

0: A bit of Eli Paperboy read on your wireless 105.7 ABC Darwin right across the Northern Territory. I'm asking you for a few things. One is your victories or losses or your learnings. That's a nice way to say as opposed to stuff-ups. What's your learnings with your home brews if you've gotten involved? You can text in on 0487 991 057. Also, that's the place to text in your guesses at the song quiz. Got a text from Al saying, "Hey, Lara's got me stumped so far. I have to wait for the second clue." I won't give you the second clue just yet, but I will give you the clue once more. Yeah, that probably didn't help. And that wasn't what you asked for anyway. I'll give it to you shortly, right after we chat more about the homebrew. It is 13 minutes past 10 a.m.
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2: Now, there are certain stages of your life, and they're kind of defined by certain activities. In your 20s, it might be studying or partying. Your 30s, it might be gardening or running. I know I've probably hit one of those four. But once you get into your 40s, and like I say, this is just a very much a generalisation, and the cliche might be for fellas, but this is for everyone, that at some point you're going to try brewing your own beer. I think that's your options. You either get into military history or learning how to barbecue meats. And this isn't mutually exclusive. The other one is making your own beer. And this is National Science Week this week. And we're going to get to the bottom, or near the bottom, of a bit of home brewing. Matt Elvey is from the Darwin and NT Home Brewers. Matt, is that intro offensive? Did you wait till your 40s to get into home brewing, or were you there already?
3: Oh, I got into it pretty early as a cheap way to get cheap beer at uni, so I made terrible, terrible beer. I think that's the other thing that draws people in, but I think people get a lot more serious in their 30s and 40s.
2: Right, yeah, actually, that totally checks out. I can recall around that age, for a very short period of time, they got kits and maybe did one brew and then put it down. But you didn't put it down, did you? Have you held strong up until this point in life?
3: Yeah, I've kept going, ebbed and flowed a bit, but like in line with what you're saying, I think I got pretty into it in my 30s and grew the beard and everything, committed to the stereotype.
2: Love it, love it. Oh, well, so we'll get to an event that's happening in the top end this week, but where do you start? Like, what if someone's out there thinking like, yep, I've tipped over into my 30s or 40s, or I've just tipped over into being that person, what's the process? Where do you go first?
3: Well, a wonderful thing is it's a hobby that's sort of as shallow or deep as you want it to go. So you just start off buying some kits and chuck some yeast in and see how it goes. Here, you probably want to sort of talk to someone about either using refrigeration or using a yeast that is a bit more forgiving of our weather. But that's pretty much all you really need to get started, a few bottles and some free time. But then it sort of grows and grows, and as you get deeper and start doing, you know, mashing your own grain and all those sort of things.
2: Mashing your own grain. Now, for a layperson like myself, is that literally like you would mash potatoes? You're mashing grains?
3: No, we like these technical terms to make it sound more complicated. It's just soaking it in warm water, really.
2: There you go. All right, I like that. Yeah, you're just kind of, you know, a big part of a lot of niche industries is trying to maybe dressing it up a bit more than what's going on. But what's the science behind it? Like, what's happening in the different stages? In particular, is the fermentation that brings the yeast, or what?
3: Yeah,
2: does it bring?
3: So at the fermentation, you add yeast. So you've got the sugars that are there, just waiting for the yeast to jump in, and so the yeast eats those, converts them to CO2, alcohol, and various flavor compounds, and there it sort of goes from this big thick sugary liquid into what we know as beer. But before that mashing stage, we convert the sort of complex carbohydrates into the simpler sugars that the yeast likes and build up a lot of that profile beforehand. And then where we're probably going to be talking for Science Week, when you actually come to sort of packaging as well, you're capturing your CO2 and making sure that that's all there for your final nice foamy head.
2: Right. Okay. So in that process, it produces CO2. You're capturing it in there, because in my, again, I'll stop talking about how little I'll know and just ask the questions, because I've worked at pubs before. You've got the beer and you've actually got it attached to a supply of CO2 to pour the beer,
3: yeah.
2: But that actually does not dictate the head. So that does the head involve this process before you're adding gas to it?
3: So all of these pieces do. So that CO2 coming in sort of drives how fast or how much pressure it comes out with, which does affect your head, but it also needs to already have CO2 in there. It needs to already have the proteins and the hop compounds that like make up the walls of the bubbles. So every step along the way helps to build that up. But that final pour that sort of finally releases the head definitely really matters.
2: And because, yeah,

0: like every beer drinker and maker, like you want a foamy head. I presume that, is there a beer out there that people actually aren't wanting that?
1: Oh, there's some beers, some very high alcohol beers that won't hold much head, but and often like sometimes a little bit more still, but not really anything you don't want any head for. I think on the other extreme, there's a Czech style liqueur, something like that, that's 90% head, but I don't know of any that have none.
0: Okay. All right. Okay. I'm with you now. So in terms of the flavors that go in there, at what stage are you adding to go for the taste that you're after, and what are you adding?
1: Yeah. So a lot of that's early on is the malts that you add. So they sort of, they're sugary compounds, but they give it a lot of that bready kind of like rich coffee sort of characters in the dark beers too. And then you add the hops, which is sort of those iconic tail and fruity, floral, earthy kind of flavours. Then other beers will draw a lot more on the yeast. It can give it quite spicy flavours, like Belgian-style beers. So sort of different ingredients for different styles. But, yeah, largely at the mash and the fermentation.
0: All right, and what's the weirdest thing that you've had? Have you experimented the extent of just having no idea about it and being, let's get saucy here, or have you kept it fairly conservative in terms of experimentation?
1: Yeah, I like a few experiments. I've had a go at my wife's Persians. I've had a go at a saffron beer and a couple of different Persian ingredients in there. I think I've chucked tea in a few times. So, yeah, I like to try a few different experiments.
0: How did the saffron one go? And that'd be an expensive beer, wouldn't it?
1: Yeah, fortunately, I had some that my mother-in-law bought over because it's quite pricey to buy here.
0: Yeah.
1: But it was very different. So it's quite a spicy flavour when you had enough of it. So I quite enjoyed it. The Persian crowd loved it, though my beer friends were a little less enamoured.
0: I bet. All right. Well, and so a big part of these, the process is temperature, and we are NT wide today. So obviously you're in the top end. So we're talking tropical conditions. Is it going to be harder in the center when you're getting to the cold climates, or is it more of a concern if it gets too hot, or more of a concern if it gets too cold?
1: So they don't, yeast, a lot of yeast doesn't really like heat. There are some yeast now that are a bit more forgiving that make it easier. So as you're starting out, temperature's a concern. Temperature fluctuation's probably an issue. So like when it's shifting around, so depending on the seasons, like in a cold season, you can still brew. In fact, it's sort of easier to heat a beer as you don't need to put the whole thing in a fridge. But yeah, probably keeping a consistent temperature, which is a problem everywhere really.
0: Yeah. Absolutely. That sun keeps going down and up no matter where you are, at least hopefully. Listeners, you are hearing the voice of Matt Elvey from Darwin and NT Home Brewers. Why are we talking about beer? Because it's Science Week, and with science come experiments. And I want to know, Matt, have you had any incidences that were learning experiences that perhaps were there any kind of explosions, or you've coated, you've given yourself a new paint job underneath your house with beer?
1: Yeah. My wife got quite upset when she thought we were getting broken into one night. It's some bottle caps hit the roof. But
0: and so what's happened there? What's the process to make that happen?
1: So that's in order to like get it nicely carbonated, when you put it in the bottles, you'll often add a little bit of sugar and try to leave sugar in there. And so the yeast eats that and produces CO2, holds it under pressure. But if you overdo it a bit and there's too much sugar there, it'll get all the pressure and the yeast will keep eating and eating and eating, building up even more pressure until it's just too much for the bottle. And we know what happens there, boom.
0: All right. Has there been like horror incidences either with yourself or people you know through the community that have damaged either, you know, their property or actually had an accident that's harmed themselves, or is touch wood, has everyone kind of kept everything able?
1: Yeah, most of the ones I know of have usually been when you've put it away, you've sort of left it just to age, walked off, and then like left it for a few days, and then it goes. So, look, it's not so volatile, it happens straight away. There are stories I've heard of when people open them of caps launching across the room, but not of anyone getting injured.
0: Oh, glad to hear. Well, I hope that continues to happen for yourself, but also people that are getting into the craft. So if listeners are in the top end and they are keen to learn more on the science of beer foam and home brewing in general, what's happening this Saturday?
1: Yeah, so we've got a Science Week event. We're talking about head this time. We've been doing these for a few years, working through different aspects of brewing. We'll jump into just a bit about the sort of background of beer, some of the sort of the chemistry of it, some of the sort of physical properties around it. So various little dive into the little bits of the science around it. So this time we're jumping into head. So talking about why it matters, what it's actually doing, what it's made of, why it breaks down, and what brewers do to keep it there.
0: Now, I'm presuming that that what you're pouring your beer into matters as well. With your setup, what do you use for glassware?
1: Yeah, so I've got a variety of glasses, and depending on the beer I'll sort of pick, the sort of standard schooner glass is really nice, but sometimes like a tulip glass can help sort of, as it narrows in, it really captures that head and will help hold it there, because obviously the wideness of it, that aperture, does matter. And yeah, and a few little sort of small narrow tasting glasses that are really nice as well. So I do sort of mix it up a bit, but you definitely want a beer glass, not just a water glass, because otherwise the head just thins out too much and disappears.
0: And because I do know that there's this the glassware that, and it's the same for champagne and sparkling wine, where there'll actually be imperfections in the base of the glass. Do you go that hardcore in terms of what you're pouring your beer into?
1: So I've got a variety of those, these sort of nucleated glasses, and you often see them at the pub. They've got this sort of markings etched in the bottom, and so that creates those points that triggers the foam to form and builds up. I've not done it myself. I know someone who did, and I think they could only ever pour just milkshakes after that. So I prefer to buy them already done.
0: Oh, good call, good call. Yeah, that's another craft you have to learn. Not only do you have to learn how to make beer, you have to learn glass making as well. We have had a text come in, Matt, saying, can you please ask your guest about how you go about eliminating the homebrew twang, a distinctive flavour often off-putting associated with homebrewed beers? Do you know what this listener's talking about there, Matt?
1: Yeah, this is a thing I think you get a lot when you start off. And I think a lot of it's to do with the yeast you use and the temperature. So sort of if the temperature fluctuates too much, if it's too hot, you get these really quite unpleasant off flavours from the yeast. And so I deal with that by keeping everything quite cool. There are other yeasts a little bit better for to high temperatures, but temperature control, I think, is like 80% of what matters up here.
0: Yeah, right.
1: So keep it cool.
0: Oh, very good. Oh, well, Matt Elvey, thank you for your time today. So just a reminder, how do listeners, if they are keen, where, how, time-wise for this Saturday?
1: Yeah, so it's 4 p.m. at 1 Mile. We've got an Eventbrite page up. Don't lose your head. So if people jump on there, grab tickets, but otherwise just rock up. It'll be kicking off at 4 for a couple of hours. We've run a little bit of an experiment that the audience will participate in. So, yeah, it's good if... get a few more people to participate in that, get our numbers up, just
0: lovely
1: statistical significance, if you will.
0: In the name of science, if nothing else.
1: In the name of science, exactly.
0: Matt Elvey, thank you so much for your time.
1: Cheers, thank you.
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0: You are listening to 105.7 ABC Darwin, or you're maybe on the ABC Listen. It's an app right across the Northern Territory. My name's David Garnham. I'm filling in for Lara Stimpson. We are crawling up to 10:30. And of course, like with every final hour of the morning show, we're throwing a song quiz at you. Here is the clue. Oh, let's go that again. All right. Well, I am here. My co-conspirator Brittany is here. I don't know whether are too many people getting this wrong. Do we need to give them more, or are people getting it right? Oh, there's a nod of the head saying that yes, we probably have to give them the longer clue. Keep listening. You're going to hear that after a bit of Thelma Plum.

0: Thelma Plum, Better in Black. It's just a touch after 10:30.
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0: My name's David Garnham. I'm filling in for Lara Stimpson, and this is the part where I pretend to at least know enough to hold up a conversation with Mark Olivetta.
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0: Mark Olivetta from Morgan's Financial. Now, Mark, I presume you've got something to say on these super notions, or do you keep out of the headlines? You're not going to add to the noise.
3: No, I'm not. I'm certainly not going to add to the noise. Don't worry about that.
0: What's happening in the markets?
3: Oh, look, the markets are a little bit positive today, Dave. We're currently up about 12 points. We're seeing the financials lower and some upbeat reports by a couple of major blue-chip companies. BHP is one, announced they're going to increase their dividend. So the stock's up $2 at the moment, trading at $64.18. The banking sector, as I said, a little bit weaker. Worst off there, Commonwealth Bank, down $2.19 to trade at $162.82. Rio Tinto is currently down about 90 cents at the moment. $167.62. But news today, as I said, CSL, which has basically fallen from

0: being the largest stock by market capitalization in the ASX, from $330 down to 90 or even below that earlier in the year. They announced today that they have recorded a $2.58 billion annual loss. However, the stock is up at the moment, currently about 16%.
1: Well, how does that work, Mark?
0: Well, the $2.58 billion loss was not as bad as what people expected or analysts expected. So when that happens, you see the opposite. And CSL, so it's up 16, nearly 16.5% to trade at $156.57. So it could be back.
1: There you
0: from
1: go.
0: From its lows, yeah.
1: See, there's something in that. You just got to let people know that, give them the really incredibly low, horrible expectations, and your value goes up.
0: That's right. Under promise, over deliver. And we've seen that a few times in the market. Another stock performing well today, Reliance Worldwide, I should say, Corporation, which they do plumbing fittings. Big in the US at the moment, currently up 24% with an upbeat report there, $4.46 currently. The oil price is 84.8 US a barrel, so a bit of a tick up there. The gold price up $17 to 4,433 US an ounce, and the Aussie dollar is 71.1, so on the march upwards.
1: Oh, very good. Well, Mark, I won't drag you into the super policy debate, but could I be safe to presume that all your super is consolidated into the one fund?
0: It is, yes.
1: Very good. Okay, you passed in flying colours. Mark Olivetta, thank you so much for your time.
0: Thank you.
1: Please let me know if you're... actually, you know what? The super chat has dried up enough. I think we can leave it. Oh, no, actually, there's still some text coming in. I guess that's the thing, because even if you have it or don't have it, you probably have something to say about these the news coming out in the last couple of days. This text coming in from Jill saying, "Hi, nice to hear you back. Yes, I'm just keeping the seat warm for Lara Stimson. When I changed jobs many years ago, my husband and I decided to withdraw my accumulated super. You could back then and buy a piece of waterfront land in Queensland. We ended up selling it for 10 or 15 years later for the same price we bought it for. Oh, would have been a better decision to leave it in." Well, Jill, thank you for sharing. Maybe listeners, you might have a story where the result was quite different. Feel free to let us know. Text in on 0487 991 1057. This is the exact same spot that you send in your song quiz guesses. As requested, I'm going to give you the longer one here. So here is a slightly longer. The other clue was 0.4 of a second. This is the incredible generous 1.1 second. Ooh, now we're talking. I'll give that to you again. Please text in. Here's some thinking music. Bit of Crowded House.

0: crowded house, don't stop now. It's 20 to 11.
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0: David Garnham here, filling in for Lara Stimpson, a topic that has dominated the media space in the Northern Territory for the past couple of days. Is that you heard yesterday that the NT government has announced a new prison to be built and run at Holts, a 1,200-bed men's remand and intake centre and a 200-bed women's facility will be built adjacent to the existing Darwin Correctional Precinct, with a build cost anticipated around $1.6 billion and to be privately operated. Listeners had been voicing their concerns, fiscal and otherwise. Matt Varley is the NT Corrections Commissioner and joins us now. Thank you, Mr. Varley. Did you want to talk to any points in terms of the listeners' concerns of the private operation of the space?
3: Good morning, Dave, and good morning to your listeners. I guess the important thing that I wanted to pick up on from yesterday's announcement is that this is a significant investment in the future of corrections as a system for the Northern Territory. Now, obviously, there's been a lot of discussion over the last 24 hours around the element of private operation, but we need to also focus on the reasons why we're doing this, and that is the importance of setting up the correction system to do its job for the community in the decade ahead and beyond. And we say, and we've always said, this is part of the long-term infrastructure master plan of corrections. But more importantly, for Territorians, it's about making sure we have a correction system that is high-performing and is able to do its job into the decade ahead to keep the community safe.
0: Now, a lot of people have concerns about standards and oversight. What measures do we know that could be in place to ensure they know what's going on with operations in the precinct?
3: Yeah, well, the

0: First important point, Dave, is we as corrections set the rules. And from the Correctional Services Act, as commissioner, I'm responsible, and we as the department are responsible for every prisoner in the Northern Territory and every correctional facility, and that'll be no different here. The government sets the policy. The government determines who goes to prison and when. The government will obviously set the rules and the benchmarks that we will operate this new remand for centre through. And that's, I guess, the first point. The first important point is we remain in control. What we're doing here is bundling the asset and the service together as an investment, so that Territorians get value for money. Now, I think Territorians expect us to spend public money responsibly, particularly when it comes to major infrastructure. And we think a properly structured contract here with clear, accountable expectations, and of course, learning from other jurisdictions, and the lessons that those systems teach us, will actually be able to position us to have a strong and robust, contract and a service and provide value for money for Territorians.
1: Is there a timeline here for consultation, or are we looking at what is the government's timelines in terms of construction occurring?
0: Yeah, well, this is, Dave, as the government announced yesterday, firstly, the largest significant infrastructure investment in corrections in a generation. And so therefore it's going to take time. This is a 4 or 5 year project out to the early 2030s. I think the Treasurer announced yesterday that there's a 12-month expression of interest process to be led by Treasury here, and they will be going out at the end of, next month or so, with a service request to the industry saying bring forward a consortium proposal or two or three, whoever produces themselves in the market. And then there's a 12-month design analysis project, which ultimately Treasury and us will take back to government for a decision. From there, we would expect to enter into negotiations with the PPP proponents. And then you're probably talking about a 3 to 4 year build. So that's why we say it's a 5 year project, Dave, and we anticipate being in those facilities, around, I'd say, 2032.
1: NT Corrections Commissioner Matthew Valley, thank you for your time.
0: Thanks very much. Have a good day.
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1: We're about to start talking about scars, not the emotional ones, or maybe we are, but the physical ones. And what are they? What do they need? Are they going to be with us forever? All your questions will be answered shortly. But there is a question that I want you to answer. Don't forget our song quiz. Here's the clue. There you go. All right. Do you know that one? I'll give it to you one more time. There you go. Text in on 0487 991 1057. All will be revealed shortly, right after we find out a little bit more about, well, when I say a little bit more, maybe it's going to be a whole lot more if you don't know anything about scars.
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1: Yes, David Garnham here, filling in for Lara Stimpson, but it doesn't mean that I go away from our regular segments, including internal affairs. We are joined by Amanda Mayer, senior lecturer in anatomy and pathology at James Cook University. Dr. Amanda, this is a pretty cool topic that we're talking about today. this is a really uncouth thing to say, but I grew up hearing chicks dig scars. Now, is that true?
9: I'm not sure about that, David, but thank you for the warm welcome.

0: know lots of people have scars.
1: Yep, okay. We'll take that as a as a comment, not a question. But what actually are they? Like, how does a scar happen and how do they form and what is it?
0: Okay, well, I think everyone would know that a scar is a response to an injury, so either an accident, a surgery, trauma, inflammation, any kind of thing that kind of damages your skin. Actually, I shouldn't just say skin because we have scars all within our body, in all of our organs. It's just the skin's on the outside.
1: True.
0: So that's what we see. So what are they? So they are really a replacement tissue patch. I think that's the easiest way to talk about them. So they, when it first happens, when you first get a cut and the two bits of tissue come apart, the first thing that happens is a whole bunch of keratinocytes, which are the skin cells, they come across and they try to make a little cover. And the next thing that happens is a whole bunch of platelets come in with fibrin and they try to patch the hole. So they're basically trying to stop the leak. And then the next thing they have to do is try and make a nice new top layer. And to do that, they're not going to make it all pretty to start with. They just want to patch that hole in the body. And so they just chuck a whole bunch of really thick collagen bundles in there. So not the really fine, pretty collagen, but the really thick, chunky collagen goes in there. And that's kind of what our scars are.
1: Right. Oh, there you go. Okay. And basically, I presume once you've got a scar, you've got it forever, right?
0: Absolutely. Yeah, you've got proof that your body can heal itself. And yeah, it won't remodel really beyond what it is after a few months. It might get a little bit flatter. It might get a little bit lighter in colour. Sometimes they also can get a little bit darker in colour. It just depends on when the melanocytes, which are the ones that cause freckles or skin tone, it just depends on when they want to come in.
1: Right.
0: I'm looking at scars on my hands now or on my wrist where I had my epidural, and it's still very white, and that was 19 years ago. So it's really, really white, and I can even see the where the little suture holes were too.
1: Right. Okay. Well, and how about emotional scars?
0: They are deep and long lasting and need to be worked out with a therapist.
1: Right, okay, so there's not a cream you can just chuck on there.
0: No, unfortunately not.
1: There you go. Well, is there anything else about scars that I don't know? I'm sure there's lots of things I don't know, but
0: Oh,
1: what do
0: there's
1: you
0: so
1: want me to
0: many
1: know?
0: things. What do I want you to know? I want you to know, and I found this the most interesting when I was having a look, that your hair follicles can actually help heal your wounds as well. So if you don't have enough skin, enough keratinocytes that are at the edges of the wound, little nearby hair follicles can give up their keratinocytes to help start to heal the healing process. So I think that is very cool.
1: But what if you're a bit of a baldy man, just saying theoretically, and you might be thinning on top? Does that mean that if I get a scar on my noggin, it's a longer road?
0: It might be, but you've probably got some tiny little hairs there, some very fine hairs that can donate some keratinocytes for you.
1: Okay, all right. So not all is not
0: Not
1: all is
0: all is
1: lost.
0: lost.
1: All right. Is there anything else, Doctor?
0: Anything else? Yeah, I think another really interesting fact is that some of the cells that come in for the wound actually try to pull the edges of the wound together themselves. So instead of it being stitched, if you technically left a wound in a sterile environment, it would eventually close all the way up. But it does this at about 0.7 millimeters per day, so incredibly slow. And of course, we're at much higher risk of infection if we don't get it sealed up. And so
1: Right.
0: I guess that comes to another point that I'd like to get across to all the listeners, is that we know that occlusive dressings, so dressings that cover the scab or the wound, are much better to get really good healing. So you can use things like silicone gel patches and things like that. So instead of, I think when I was young, my grandma always used to say, just let it dry out.
1: Yes. We're
0: And
1: constantly
0: that
1: being
0: is
1: told what's right, what's the way to go with it. Okay, but you reckon so covering it
0: exactly.
1: up is the way.
0: Yeah, covering up is the way. So get a nice silicone gel or a nice silicone pad that you can put on.

0: top. Yeah, you don't need to, you know, stick all the Dettol and all the other things on there. Just wash out any debris that's in there, put an occlusive cover on there, and within a few weeks, it'll be right as gold.
1: Oh, well, Dr. Amanda Mayer, Senior Lecturer in Anatomy and Pathology at James Cook University, thank you so much for teaching us a bit more about them scars, and I hope all yours heal.
0: Yours too, David.
1: Thank you.
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1: All right, time to reveal some quiz action. I'm going to have one of the incorrect guesses just sitting in the background while I talk through them. That's you can hear the little bits of Angels by Robbie Williams. So a few people thought that. Tim, Glenno at the airport, Al. Also a bit of Fatboy Slim, Praise You. Greg in Larrakia, Joe and Catherine, Mark and Humpty Doo. No. I should have played Fatboy Slim instead of Robbie Williams. I'm regretting this now. Don't Stop by Fleetwood Mac, Helen in Mille Lacs Heights. Also, last 2 weeks of Mille Lacs Community Markets coming up this Saturday. Is it Drops of Jupiter? Will in the Doo said. No. Crocodile Rock? Rebecca? No. Also saying, I have a Brewmaster beer machine. I don't use it anymore. I don't know what that is. But lovely to hear. Guns N' Roses, November Rain, Jace in Humpty Doo. No. At least I presume these are all no. Don't Look Back in Anger. By Oasis, Josh in Zaccoli. That is a fine guess. I don't mind that. But no, the correct answer is a little... I believe they're a Scottish band. Or wait, maybe they're Welsh. I don't know, I should have found that out before I started talking about. But the answer, the correct guess in the quiz today is a track from Badfinger, and the song is Come and Get It.

Bad Finger, your song quiz for the day. We had one person get it correct, and they texted in, but they didn't say who they were and where they're from. But whoever you are, congratulations. We are coming up to the end of the hour, which means we're coming up to the end of my time with you, Matt Brann.

0: has let us know that the Country Hour today, broadcasting from Katherine. Matt Brown will be talking to the local cotton gin, which has just started processing the 2026 cotton crop. That is a lot of pressure to have something on offer. Can you outdo that, Lisa Pellegrino, who will be with you for afternoons?
1: A pygmy whale.
0: Oh, that's pretty good.
1: Groot Island.
0: Yes, I heard about this.
1: Not a common sight. It's been spotted. I was going to speak to Carol Palmer, who is all in the know when it comes to dolphins and whales. That's her area of expertise. Find out how common this is, what actually went on with this particular pygmy whale. We're also going to be asking you, what do you love about where you live? You tell me what makes your corner of the Northern Territory so incredible. And also today, we are obviously going to be having a lot of fun. We're taking you home to different places where people tell you why there is no place like home and plenty more.
0: Oh, I see where this is going. This is for a bit of maybe, are you talking about an installation for Darwin Festival at some stage?
1: Yes, we've been playing all the stories every day. Oh, and also, you know Lucy Barnard? She's been walking the length of the earth.
0: Yeah.
1: We're catching up with her. She's somewhere very cool, but she had to buy bear spray.
0: Crikey.
1: Listen in and find out how she's been preparing and what she's been doing for where she is right now.
0: That sounds like some unputdownable radio. Thank you so much, Lisa Pellegrino.
1: Thank you so much, Dave Garner. You're a gem.
0: You are. Oh, stop it. We'll talk about it in the car. Thank you so much, listeners. Pleasure to be with you. Shout out to Peter and to Brittany for helping put today's show together. I'm calling it. It's 11 o'clock. Catch you soon.
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3: Good morning, Darlene Jean Wong with ABC News. Hospitality NT is welcoming a decision to permanently ditch the idea to sell full-strength alcohol only when served with a meal in Alice Springs during lunchtime from Wednesday to Friday. The Liquor Commission made a final decision on the matter at the end of July, saying there was no evidence between antisocial behaviour and criminal behaviour in the Alice Springs CBD and the conduct of licensed premises. Chief Executive Kathy Simmons says she supports the decision.
4: The notice of decision is out now. The Commission has reviewed the restrictions and determined they should go, and we are supportive of that, just as we were not very supportive of the restrictions coming in the first place because they weren't going to do anything.
3: Spokesperson for the People's Alcohol Action Coalition, Dr. John Boffer, says the decision is disappointing. A Darwin Larrakia Indigenous leader has accused the Northern Territory government of ignoring evidence from dozens of inquiries over decades that incarcerating more people does not reduce crime. Richard Fijo says the NT government is being short-sighted in thinking it can deal with crime through its announcement yesterday of two extra Darwin prisons to house another 1,400 prisoners. Dr. Fijo says evidence from inquiries, including the Aboriginal deaths in custody and youth detention Royal Commissions, shows locking up offenders rather than offering them rehabilitation makes it more likely they will commit more crimes.
5: Imprisoning Aboriginal people has not been the solution, has never been the solution. All the evidence says that the problem is poverty. And so if we could actually change poverty by looking at social determinants of health, education, housing, all the answers are there.
3: The Shadow Health Minister, Anne Rustin, is refusing to be drawn on whether the Coalition would support One Nation's push to significantly cut the tobacco excise. The Minor Party is calling for a 75% reduction in the tax that applies to cigarettes in a bid to combat organised crime. The Australian Bureau of Statistics estimates 80% of cigarettes and other nicotine products consumed in Australia last year were illegal because they're significantly cheaper to buy. But Senator Rustin says enforcement should be the priority.
6: I'm not going to talk about other parties' policies, but what I would say is the Shadow Minister for Health, I'm very focused on making sure that we get the smoking rate down in this country, but most particularly that we keep our children away from the black market.
3: The ABC understands that four Sydney Swans players are linked to the investigation into an alleged sexual assault at a Melbourne hotel. Chad Warner, Isaac Heaney,

0: who was one of FIFA's strongest internal critics of President Gianni Infantino. Kevin Lamore had criticised the now-revoked plan to sell part of the World Cup to investors, as the BBC's Dan Rowan explains.
1: Kevin Lamore predicted that breaking ranks could result in his departure, adding that he had a duty of loyalty to his employer, but also to certain values. If that means I lose my job, then so be it, he wrote. At least I'll sleep well tonight. In a statement, FIFA would only confirm that Mr. Lamore had left, with staff told that the two parties had agreed to part ways after careful consideration. Earlier this month, Gianni Infantino received the backing of senior FIFA executives in a meeting in Morocco.
0: And back home, the Central Australian Football League best and fairest winner says her team is confident it can win this weekend's game to make the grand final in Alice Springs. Brooke Wilson won the Margaret Little Medal with 19 votes and 5 best on ground performances during the season at the CAFL Award night on Sunday. She says her team, West Football Club, suffered their first defeat in the semi-final on Saturday, but they had a second chance in the preliminary final this weekend.
2: So I know all the girls obviously will hit training and then give it a go on the weekend. Like, we are confident. We have had a strong season and we have so much depth on our team that hopefully we do get it done and go to the grand final.
0: And briefly in the weather, Darwin, a chance of a shower or two, top of 33. Katherine, mostly sunny, top of 34. Tennant Creek, a top of 30. And Alice Springs reaching a top of 26.
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13: Today it's my conversation with Melissa Redsell. Mel was 16 years old and starting year 12 when her doctor congratulated her. She was going to have a baby. When Mel told her parents this news, they told her that she'd ruined her life. At school, the principal warned her not to expect any special treatment. Mel finished school at 7 months pregnant, and a little while later, her beautiful baby girl, Brianna, was born. Mel was living in a share house, and while all her friends were out partying, she was in the thick of sleepless nights and nappy changes. It felt like the world had given up on her. But when her daughter was 10 months old, Mel decided to make a big change and to prove the world wrong. I spoke with Mel in 2023. Hi, Mel.
14: Hi, thanks for having me.
13: It's our pleasure. Tell me about the street you grew up on as a kid in Townsville. What was it like?
14: It was a typical street with lots of kids playing in the street, I guess. I love the street that I grew up on because everybody sort of knew everybody. We could stand on our balconies and call each other's names.
13: Really? And that's how you'd meet up with your mates?
14: Yeah, well, we didn't have mobile phones back then. the telephone was on the wall. But, yeah, we had this big veranda at the front of my house and we were sort of in a crescent. And, you just sort of stand on the balcony and you'd call out to your friends. And it was so much fun because you could just sort of ride up and down. We would spend hours riding our bikes up and down the street into the local shops.
13: How do you think your family of three kids and your mum and dad looked from the outside?
14: We looked like a very typical family. You know, I had two siblings, so three kids, parents, we had a dog. Yeah, we just looked like an everyday family.
13: And what was going on behind the scenes?
14: Yeah, so I grew up in a really dysfunctional family. I didn't know what it was until like years later, until I was a lot older, but it was very dysfunctional. There was, a lot of chaos in the house. Things would get broken. If there wasn't chaos, there was a lot of silence. And, I don't really remember, I was a happy kid in general, I guess, just being a kid. But I always knew that something wasn't quite right.
13: So as a kid, were you seeing violence at home between your mum and dad?
14: Not so much the physical violence to each other, but there was a lot of, emotional stuff going on and things being broken. So, yeah, and looking back now as an adult, you know, obviously.

0: Obviously, I grew up in a home with domestic violence, but not knowing at the time what that actually was.
1: Just feeling that tension and stress in the air.
0: Oh, constant tension, constant stress. I don't remember, you know, being on family holidays that were ever happy and things that something didn't go on and then, you know, the family holidays were abruptly ended and stuff like that.
1: What did your mum tell you one night, wake you up and tell you?
0: I can't remember exactly what age I was. I would have probably been under the age of 10 maybe. But I remember being woken up in the middle of the night saying, we have to go, like we just have to go. And being told to gather some of my stuff. I was a kid that liked to have everything neat and tidy and I loved little figurines and all my toys and have them lined up. And I remember trying to grab what I could and, yeah, we ended up in a safe house.
1: And what was that like?
0: Yeah, it was really traumatic. Like I just remember thinking, why are we here? And what are we doing here? Like, I don't understand this. And just being in this foreign place and it wasn't very nice and wanting to get back home to my house. I grew up in the same home. I lived in the same home since I was born and I just wanted to go home.
1: And what about the day that your mum left the marriage for good? What do you remember about that?
0: I remember that day very clearly, like, you know, packing up the house and my dad not being there, and it was sort of like, you know, quickly we have to get this done, we have to get out of the house, and thinking, oh my gosh, I just couldn't even understand what was going on. And I think my little brain was like, oh, I don't want to go, I want to stay, this is my house. But knowing that, I guess we had to go. So, but when you, I think you're a child or you're 10, you're 12 or even younger, you don't actually have the comprehension of what's actually going on with your parents, other than knowing something's really not right.
1: How important was your own space, your bedroom, to you in the midst of all that kind of quite chaotic family life?
0: Like I said, I love my bedroom with all my toys and wanting, it was a like a lilac coloured purple on the walls. And I was really fortunate that being the only girl, I didn't have to share a bedroom. So that's even a bonus. Like my brothers, I have two younger brothers and they had to share and just, I like loved my room. And I guess for me, it was that sanctuary. Like I could go into my room and know this was my space. So, and growing up in a home, you know, where you'd been born and then grew up in it and then having to leave, it was really hard. And leaving your friends in the street, like I said, we spent a lot of time riding our bikes and playing with our friends.
1: After your parents had split up, did you still see your dad?
0: Yeah, so we would go back and forth, you know, between mum and dad. So your typical kids that come from a divorced home.
1: Did they seem happier after they separated? If it hadn't been a good marriage, sometimes the next phase feels better for the kids.
0: I wouldn't say it was happier. I still remember it just being a very sad time. I think, you know, just sort of seeing what your parents are going through and realising that they're sad and you can't fix it, and then wondering, did I do something? Was, you know, I think kids from divorce or parents that separate, sometimes you wonder, could I have done something better or different to, you know, so that my family wasn't split in two?
1: What about high school for you, Mel, by the time that came along? How did you fit in that world?
0: I always felt like a bit of a dork in high school. I always say I wasn't overly popular at school, and I remember the start of year 9, I was like, oh, I'm going to cut my hair really short and perm my fringe. And it was like,
2: great choice.
0: It was the worst haircut. And I was like, thought I was just so cool and rocked up to year 9. And like, year 9 is like the worst year that you could possibly do anything. And thinking, oh my gosh, I look so bad. But I'm like, you know, but then I thought I was cool. So I was a typical 13, 14 year old. But I guess really just wanting to fit in. I think growing up in chaos as a child and just wanting to be at high school and it being a new chapter and wanting to just fit in with my friends and peers.
1: What about boys? How confident were you around boys as a teenager?
0: Not confident at all. Like I said, I wasn't very popular. So, yeah, no, I wasn't very confident with boys, or, you know, I didn't have a boyfriend at the high school that I was attending. So
1: who did you meet when you were 15 who changed the way you felt about boys?
0: Yeah, I met a guy called Jack, and he was the first

0: this guy that I sort of met and was really interested in. And I just remember thinking, he was a couple of years older than I was and wasn't at the school that I was at. And I just remember thinking, oh, wow, this someone's actually paying me attention. You know, like I said, I didn't have boyfriends at the high school I was attending. So meeting him, I guess, yeah, made me kind of feel special and didn't feel so dorky.
1: Emotions can be so big at 15. Did you fall pretty hard for him?
0: Yes, definitely. Hook, line and sinker, I say to people. I think especially, yeah, when you're 15, like you said, you meet a guy or a girl or, you know, either way, and you're just that attraction, and being a teenager, you think that's your whole world.
1: So at 16, Mel, what was happening with you physically that thought, I'm going to go and pay a visit to the GP?
0: Yeah, so I had been seeing Jack for a while. Obviously, I thought it was quite serious, but it was a little bit on and off, I guess, on his part. I was just starting year 12. I was 16. I'd been sick and thought that maybe I had a vomiting bug, so sort of couldn't keep anything down. So I just went off to the GP really naively, really thinking, oh, there must just be something. I must have a bug or something like that.
1: And what did they ask you to do, the GP?
0: Yes, the GP's like, oh, you know, asked about my symptoms and then said, oh, let's do a urine test. Let's see if you want to check to make sure you're not pregnant. And I'm thinking, well, there's no way I'm possibly pregnant. I was on the pill. I thought I was doing all the right things. So I thought there's no way that I could possibly be pregnant.
1: And what did that doctor say when he looked at the results?
0: Yeah, I'll never forget those words. And all these years later, the doctor said to me, congratulations, you're going to be a mother. And I felt like the floor could just literally open up at any second and just swallow me into it.
1: What do you remember going through your head in that moment? You're completely shocked to hear that news.
0: Complete shock and just, I guess, stunned, I guess would be the best word to put it. Like, lots of things are racing through your mind at that time. I'm like, what do you mean, congratulations, I'm going to be a mother? I'm like, my biggest decision was what I was going to eat for breakfast and what clothes I was going to wear on the weekend if I went and hung out with my friends. And I just remember thinking, I can't be anybody's mother. I'm literally 16 years old.
1: And did the GP give you any options or support? What did they say for the next step for you?
0: Yes, the GP gave me a lot of brochures, I do remember. My cousin was out in the waiting room, so she had come with me to the GP, and I just remember being handed all these brochures and the GP saying, oh, you just let us know what you want to do with your pregnancy. And I was like, I don't actually, what do you mean do with my pregnancy? I think I didn't even understand that. What were my options when it came to being pregnant at 16.
1: Who did you tell first after your cousin who was there with you? Who did you confide in?
0: Yeah, so we went and saw Jack after I found out that I was pregnant at the GP. So he obviously was the first person that, after my cousin, that I told.
1: And how did that conversation go?
0: He was really shocked as well. And I think he wasn't expecting that conversation. And again, there was lots of questions back to me like, well, what are you going to do with the pregnancy? And I'm thinking, okay, yeah, what am I going to do? I don't actually know. Like, I felt like those first sort of days or the day and the days after, there was a lot of questions about what are you going to do? You know, what are you going to keep the baby? Are you going to end the pregnancy? Are you going to give the baby up for adoption? And I'm thinking, I don't know what I want to do.
1: Had your parents known that you were sleeping with Jack, that you had that kind of relationship?
0: No, I don't think so, because I bounce between two homes. So my parents were sort of very busy living their own lives with stuff going on. So, you know, I sort of was left to my own a lot as a teenager. And yeah, I was like in between living at mum's and then I ended up back at my dad's.
1: Were you scared about telling them, Mel?
0: Oh, 100%. I was so scared, petrified. I think, you know, telling Jack was a lot easier than telling my parents. I think just not wanting to let them down. And I remember my mum saying to me, you know, you don't have sex until you're married. So, and I remember that playing over and over in my head thinking, how am I going to tell her that I'm actually pregnant?
1: How did they react?
0: Yeah, so I told my dad first because I was living with my dad. And I remember my dad being, he was upset and he, I guess, was shocked as well. And again, it was that question, what are you going to do with the pregnancy? And, you know, Dad sort of said, depending on what, you know, you want to do, I can help you. If you want to have a termination, you know, we can get that sorted. Or and again, I didn't really know what I wanted to do at that. I think my head was still swimming with the reality of being pregnant.
1: What about your mum?
0: Yeah, I told my mum over the phone. I was a little bit more scared to tell my mum in person, which is really weird. I don't know why, but I remember ringing her and telling her and just crying, and she was crying and we were both crying. And
1: was she angry?
0: Yeah. Yeah, they were angry.
1: Oh, Mel, it must have been such a hard time. And as you say, everyone's asking you what you're going to do. How did you reach a decision about that? How did you choose what to do?
0: Yeah, I felt really overwhelmed with that. Like my mum, you know, her thing was I had cousins that had been adopted. So, you know, you could put the baby up for adoption. And yeah, so I ended up speaking with another cousin of mine because I was really, I just felt bombarded by what am I going to do? And I didn't know what I wanted to do really. But I think I just needed somebody to sit down with me and sort of look me straight and say, okay, these are your options, but what is it that you really want to do? And what are you comfortable doing? I think we can't make that decision for people. We actually have to let young women and guys come to that decision on their own. And I decided that the option for me was to continue with the pregnancy.
1: Do you remember the moment that you decided that? Was it a realization, or how did you come to that momentous decision?
0: Yeah, that I do remember that. And I do remember talking with my cousin, and she just said, what is it that you really want to do? Regardless of what everyone's saying that you should do, what is it that you really want to do? And yeah, that's when I went, yeah, I think for me, the best option is to continue with the pregnancy.
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1: Today it's my conversation with Mel Redsell, who was 16 years old and in year 12 when she found out that she was having a baby. So you were living, as you say, between your mum's place and she had a new relationship and your dad's place. Where did your mum suggest that you might stay during the rest of your pregnancy?
0: So I was living with my dad, and it was my dad travelled a lot for work, and I had two younger brothers there, and I was trying to finish high school, like I was in year 12. I had really bad morning sickness and feeling really overwhelmed trying to complete school, you know, be pregnant, go to appointments. And I wanted to go back home to mum's because I thought, well, maybe it'll be quieter there. Like at least I can get a bit of a break. And yeah, I don't think that was the greatest option on that side. So there was a suggestion that I go and live at a home for teen mums.
1: This sounds like something out of 1950s Ireland, Mel. I didn't know places like that existed in the 1990s. Did you go and check it out?
0: Yeah.
1: And what was it like?
0: Yeah, I didn't even know it existed either. I couldn't tell you the name of the place. I just remember being taken there to see this place. It was a long way from my high school. So in my head, I'm thinking, well, how am I going to get there? I don't have a license. I'm not driving. I don't have a car. Who's going to take me to school? I think you did school, like you must have done some education there. It was a little bit out of town, and it was a home, like in it was a home with other pregnant teenage girls and mothers. And I remember thinking and walking in going, I'm not staying here. There's just no way I'm going to live here. I said to mum, I'll just stay at dad's because that would be the easier option. And there's no way I was going to live in a home for pregnant teens.
1: So as you say, you're doing grade 12. How did your classmates find out that you were pregnant?
0: Bit of a funny story. obviously, my closest friends knew that I was pregnant. And I remember being in biology, funniest of all subjects. And some boys were teasing me about being sick and stuff like that. And I don't even remember exactly what sort of, we must have just been talking or they were saying stuff. And I said something about, I'm pregnant, I think, because I had to keep leaving class to go vomit because of the morning sickness. And I'm thinking, people must think I have a problem with going to the bathroom. And I blurted out, and I didn't want to because I wasn't obviously showing much. And yeah, I just remember them laughing, going, there's no way you could be pregnant. You don't even have a boyfriend at the school. And I just remember being really embarrassed, of turning bright red.
1: What about the leaders of the school, the principal?
0: Didn't take long before word spread that I was pregnant. It's a little bit like a fire, spreads really, really quickly if someone's pregnant at school. And I remember being called into the principal's office and being really nervous about, I'd never been into the principal's office. I wasn't a kid that got in trouble at school or did anything bad at school. And I just remember him saying to me, you're not going to get any special treatment because you're pregnant.
1: Well, no support from us, basically.
0: Yeah, like it's, you have to turn your assignments in. You're going to have to do your schoolwork. You know, it was like, and he didn't say it, but, you know, it's that notion, you've got yourself in this situation, and so don't think you're going to, you know, get any special treatment.
1: That's such a pressure on a teenager. Did you consider dropping out?
0: Oh, plenty of times. I remember there were mornings where because I had morning sickness the whole pregnancy, and I remember being so sick and thinking, oh, I don't think I can go to school and do this. But I think for me, school was a bit of a safe space, even though I had that, you know, stuff with the principal and my friends. For me, it was a routine. I knew where I was going every day. So I think when you grow up in a lot of chaos, when you've got something sort of stable going on, that's where I would go, and I knew I had friends there.
1: There's all the logistics of managing your body when you're pregnant as well. Like, what happened with your uniform as the baby grew?
0: Yeah, so I didn't fit uniform. So my auntie would make me maternity shorts and stuff like that. And I remember thinking, oh my gosh, I'm just standing out even more and more. And, you know, you'd be walking up and down the corridors of the school, and it's not that you would hear exactly what people were saying, but you could tell they were like, oh, talking about you. Because once you get on with your pregnancy and you're really showing, so and then you're not fitting in your school skirts. And
1: so much courage to walk those halls, I think, Mel. So much courage.
0: Yeah.
1: Were any of the teachers sympathetic?
0: Yeah, I had a really great English teacher, and I remember him saying to me, oh, well, we had English oral presentations. And what kid likes doing an oral presentation? I haven't met one that likes to stand up in front of their class and give an oral presentation. And I just remember thinking, well, I'm going to fail this subject because there's just no way. I was heavily pregnant. I'm like, it was one of my final exams. I thought, oh, there's no way I'm standing up in front of the class. It's bad enough walking around the school and then having to stand up. And he said to me, why don't you come back at lunchtime with your friend and, you know, do your oral presentation, just him and my friend in the classroom. So I just remember that because, you know, there's one little things of kindness, like, you know, he didn't have to do anything special for me, but it's those one things that just stand out.
1: What about the other milestones that happen in high school, like your formal? Did you get to go to your formal?
0: Yeah, I did go to my formal, and I was really, that was one thing I struggled with when I found I was pregnant, because I think most girls are thinking about their formal in year 12, and the guys, like, you're just thinking about that end of year celebration. And as a girl, you think about, what dress am I going to wear? And, you know, I wanted a bright red dress that was really fitted and had in my head a vision of what my formal dress would look like. Well, my formal dress looked nothing like it. My auntie made it again. Very good auntie that would sew things. And it just not being anything like what I wanted. And I was worried that no one would take me to the formal because I'm like, well, who's going to ask a pregnant girl? And there was one really nice boy in my school, and he asked me, and I just remember going to his house and his mum taking photos of us, and it was no big deal that I was pregnant. So it's those little things that really...
1: You were still a normal person. You were still a person just
0: 100%.
1: Who was pregnant.
0: Yep.
1: You did manage to graduate. Congratulations.
0: Thank you.
1: When you were 7 months pregnant. Tell me about the ceremony.
0: Yeah, the ceremony is really, really funny. again, I remember thinking, oh my gosh, I have to walk up and across the stage and receive my high school certificate. And I had on this, I was heavily pregnant, and another dress that made me feel like I was wearing a tent. And we had to tell them before we went up there what we wanted to do when we finished high school. And I actually had no idea. I thought, oh, well, I'll probably go to uni or go to work or do something. I wasn't the kid that sort of was like, oh, this is what I want to do. I suppose maybe I thought about stuff, but then when I fell pregnant, that all sort of went out the window. And I had said, oh, maybe I'll be

0: at work in childcare. And I just remember walking up on stage and they said, Emelissa's going to go work in childcare. And the whole room erupting in laughter because I'm like, okay, what have I missed? And then I put the two and two together. I'm like, okay, well, that just sounds really bad, doesn't it?
1: You say it's funny, a funny story, but God, that must have been awful.
0: Yeah, I couldn't wait to go across off that stage. And I remember the principal handing me my high school certificate and I felt like saying, well, see, I didn't really need any special treatment.
1: How prepared were you for what labour would be like once those 9 months came around?
0: Yeah, I don't think anything can prepare you for labour. I think it's one of those things. I remember going to childbirth classes. That's one thing I did attend and thinking, oh, I'm not going to do anything of what they got going on there. They can just put me to sleep and wake me up when it's all over. That's what they can do. But yeah, I remember when I first went into labour thinking, oh, I'm just dying here. I'm literally not going
1: to
0: make it.
1: This can't be what's meant to happen.
0: No. Yeah, it's certainly, and when you're young and you're scared and yeah, you can go to childbirth classes, but I don't think anything prepares you for those first waves of contractions that hit you.
1: Did you have anyone with you, like your mum or a friend, when you gave birth?
0: Yeah, so my mum, I did end up living back at home with mum before I had my daughter. And so my mum came with me, which was really good.
1: And what do you remember about holding your baby for the first time?
0: I was really fortunate. I had a really quick labour. I had a 4-hour labour, which is amazing looking back now. And I remember begging for an epidural and they were like, no, the doctor's busy, you're just going to have to wait. And before I knew it, Brianna was here. And it was just, I remember looking at this baby thinking, oh my gosh, now what do I do with her? And thinking she's so gorgeous, but I was like, oh my gosh, what? Like now this is the actual reality. When they hand you this baby and they give it to you and you are solely responsible for it.

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1: Melissa Redsell is my guest on Conversations. 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
2: Darlene Jean Young with an ABC News update. The Department of Foreign Affairs and Trade has confirmed it's providing consular assistance to the family of an Australian in the US. Reports in US media say a 19-year-old Aussie tourist was stabbed inside a McDonald's in New York City before being rushed to hospital. Police in New York say they've arrested and charged 25-year-old Juan Mercedes from Florida with the assault. Sydney Swans players are refusing to comment about a sexual assault investigation by Victoria Police. The ABC understands four players are linked to the incident, but there is no confirmation that they are directly involved or have spoken to police. And back home, a marine scientist says the 20-metre pygmy blue whale washed up on Groot Island is an unusual sight because blue whales do not typically travel through the Gulf of Carpentaria. Samples are being sent to Darwin for genetic testing after the whale, which became beached last Friday morning before dying last night.

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1: My guest on Conversations today is Melissa Redsell. Melissa was 16 when she became pregnant, and she gave birth to her baby daughter Brianna at 17, just after completing high school. When you think back to those first weeks with Brianna, what images come to mind? What stands out?
2: Oh, yeah. Chaos, sleep deprivation, nappies. I did cloth nappies, washing nappies, lots of those things. And yeah, just being really overwhelmed with a baby. But I think I was like, oh, wow, this is actually my new reality.
1: Were there people around to help? Like, was Jack on the scene at that point?
2: No. So Jack and I had a really unhealthy relationship. I think when you go from growing up in a home that's quite dysfunctional, I ended up in a very unhealthy relationship with him. So he wasn't around, you know, I think from when I was sort of mid-pregnant, it just wasn't sort of healthy for me to be in a relationship with him at that time. So
1: what about support from other family? I mean, I guess people come and visit at the hospital, they're excited to meet a new baby. Does that translate to help at home with washing and cooking and all of that stuff?
2: No. So yeah, everyone wants to meet the baby when you're at the hospital. Like, it was like a novelty. I remember all my school friends coming and getting lots of flowers and presents and cards. And then you go home and you're like left with this newborn baby. And my mum worked full time, so she could do what she could at the time. And just sort of being left at home and thinking, wow, I'm like, this is very different to, I guess, the life I had imagined. But at the same time, I had to remind myself that this was the choice that I had made.
1: Why didn't you decide to move out when Brianna was just 6 weeks or so, given how overwhelming it was to be a single mum?
2: My mum had remarried, and it wasn't sort of a comfortable environment for me to be in any longer. So I wanted to move out and decided that would be best for Brianna and I, and moved in with some friends. So I had a girlfriend from school move in with me and another girlfriend later on. So yeah, living at the age of 17 with a 6-week-old baby with friends.
1: How did you furnish your place?
2: Yeah, it's really funny. We had an outdoor table for our kitchen table, a dining table. I still remember that outdoor dining table and a 2-seater couch, and thinking, oh wow, we've made it. We've got some furniture and, you know, our basic essentials like a bed and a cot. And
1: but I guess that the friends you were living with were living a teenage, that more typical teenage life of going out, having finished school, you know, being young, being free. That must have been hard to watch for you.
2: Very hard. Watching your friends sort of come and go. I think in the beginning, everybody was, you know, oh, we'll stay home and we'll hang out with you and really sort of consider it. But I guess then they want to go off and be teenagers. They want to. And I remember them one day, two of my friends were like, oh, we're going to go to the movies. Do you want to come? And I'm like, okay, I can't come because I have a baby. It was really hard watching them. And then I really struggled with, I want to be a teenager. I didn't turn 18 until she was 7 months old. So in my head, I was like, half of me wants to be a teenager and the other half of me, I have to be a stay-at-home mum or be at home with my daughter. And I did try to live a bit of a double life, and it sort of backfired on me a bit. I was trying to go out and have fun with my friends and then realising, no, that's not working, because I actually have to come home and look after a baby and do all those things and be responsible. And I think she was about 10 months old, and I just felt like my world was spiraling out of control again. And I realized that I didn't want to live the life that I'd lived as a child. I think that was a big thing for me. There was a lot of chaos, and there was a lot of chaos currently going on. And I just remember looking at my daughter, and, you know, she's the cutest thing, biggest brown eyes and curly hair, and thinking, you know, she actually deserves better. She really does deserve better.
1: So what did you do?
2: Yeah, so I called up the local university because I was like, what am I going to do with my life? Like, she's 10 months old. I finished school. I've gotten through those first 10 months with a newborn and then a, you know, baby, and come to that realization that I'm actually not a regular teenager anymore. That's gone. I'm never going to get that back. So I called up the local university because I'd finished high school. I wasn't an A-plus student, but I'd gotten through high school. And I called up and I said to the guy, hi, I'd like to go to university. What can I do?
1: And how did they react?
2: He was really lovely on the phone. He goes, oh, well, what would you like to do? And I said, I don't know. I have no idea. What can I do? And he goes, well, you could become a registered nurse. And I said, okay, no worries. Sign me up.
1: Decision made.
2: Decision made. And he signed me up as a mature age student because I was over the, I had turned 18. And I'm thinking, I don't think I'm very mature, but anyway.
1: What about your family? What did they think of this new plan?
2: Oh, they were shocked. Yeah, everybody was shocked. I think I shocked myself. Well, first of all, calling the university. I was the first person in my family to even enroll in university. So they were shocked when, you know, what do you mean you're going to go and become a registered nurse? I didn't even know what nurses actually did other than what I'd seen in the hospital when I had Brianna.
1: How did you get to university on your first day?
2: So I didn't have a car. I couldn't afford a car. So I would have to catch a bus to get to university. So I'd catch two buses. So I enrolled Brianna into family daycare. I was living at a home, living with friends. My parents were busy with their jobs and lives. And yeah, so I had to catch buses to get to university.
1: And how big an adjustment was the study? As you say, you know, your family hadn't gone to university. Were you prepared for the sort of work that you had to do?
2: No, not at all. I think because I just went into it so blindly and thinking, oh, well, this will be like high school, you know. Like I said, I wasn't an A-plus student, but I managed to pass all my subjects. And so I just assumed university was going to be like that. So I remember feeling, I felt very overwhelmed. I walked into, and James Cook University in Townsville, it's just a beautiful campus. It wasn't a big campus back then. And I just remember seeing these sort of bigger buildings though and thinking, oh, wow, I can't believe I'm actually here, and trying to figure out what classes do I need to go to. And then realizing that when I came home, I still had a baby, a toddler to look after, and trying to navigate the study.
1: You didn't pass everything the first year?
2: Well, like I said, I thought it was like high school, and I failed first year. First semester science. So I just thought it was like high school, that you just studied the night before a whole
1: just
2: semester.
1: Just an all-nighter. Be fine.
2: I'll be fine. Like, seriously, that's what I did in high school. So, of course, I'm going to be like, oh, well, I was busy. Like, I'd go to uni, then I'd come home, look after a baby, and then try to do some study. But I think I hadn't even got into that mindset of what university life actually looks like. And I remember going into that exam, and I remember the first question thinking, oh, there's no way. There's no way I'm going to pass this. So I failed that miserably. And the university said to me, you actually can't go on to do second year science and or some of the second year nursing subjects unless you actually have to repeat first year science and pass it to be able to continue.
1: So I guess that's another point where someone might have dropped out. I've just thought, this is too hard. I can't do both. How did you get over that obstacle?
2: Yeah, I remember feeling very devastated at failing. And I guess for me, it was that pressure that I felt from people, like, you know, when people sort of said to me, you'd ruin your life, you'll never amount to anything. I was like, well, if I drop out now, that's just going to prove to them that, you know, I actually have ruined my life. I can't actually be somebody's mother at 17. And I guess for me, I felt like then I'd be letting Brianna down as well. So I didn't want to let her down, and I didn't want to let myself down, but I also want to prove to everybody. So I kind of had a bit of a I'll show you kind of attitude.
1: Could be a good motivator.
2: Yeah, I think it was a great motivator for me because it sort of kept me going. And I was really fortunate that when I did enroll in university, I met three amazing young women. And one of them failed as well. So I was like, okay, well, that's okay. If she's failing, that's all right. We're just going to fail and we'll repeat this together. And they have remained my friends and I am still in contact with them today.
1: Yep. You'd been catching the bus, as you say, to drop Brianna off and then to get out to university. How big a deal was it the day that you got your driver's license?
2: Oh, I remember being so excited when I got my driver's license. So I didn't have anyone to teach me how to drive, and I was going to university and working a part-time job. Because I needed the money to pay for those extra things like driving lessons. And I think I actually ended up having extra driving lessons. I really liked my driving instructor, and her and I would just like spend the time talking. And I do remember when I got my license, I remember thinking, yes, I'm free. I can finally get a car. And I had to save up for a car.
1: Where did you get your first car from?
2: Yeah, so a friend of mine's mum was selling her car. So it was a 1975 Toyota Corolla.
1: Classic.
2: A classic. And it had more rust and stuff than

0: you could poke a stick at. But I just remember it cost me like $400 and I'd saved this $400 and I was so excited. I was like, I'm going to buy my first car. And but it needed a little bit of work. It was like a weird greeny color. And I was like, I want a really nice soft yellow. Anyway, a friend painted it and let's just say it was not a soft yellow. It was safety yellow, like the road signs. It was the brightest. I don't even know how to say it. I say it looks like the roadwork safety signs. That's the yellow it was.
1: So people definitely saw you coming.
0: Yeah, I never lost my car in the car park at university. So, you know, and all my friends would drive up in their nice little cars and I'd have my canary yellow 1975 Corolla. But I was so proud of it because for me, having that car, it meant freedom and I didn't have to catch buses and I could drive to university and I could go to my part-time job and Brianna and I could go wherever we wanted. So
1: you had so much going on in your life, Mel, like the study and being a mum and your work. Was dating on your radar at all?
0: Not initially, no, because I was like, who's going to want to date a single teenage mother? You kind of have this perception when people say stuff to you. Am I somehow broken, not good enough? And so, yeah, I just didn't think. And I think being in a previous unhealthy relationship, I was a little bit nervous about that. And obviously having my daughter, I didn't want to expose her to anything. But I did meet a nice guy through friends.
1: Tell me about James.
0: Yeah, so I met James. I was moving house. So I had moved out from the friends I'd been living with and a friend of mine had come over with some friends to help us move. And I remember seeing James and thinking, oh, he looks really nice. And we joke about this today. James, another guy, carried my fridge down the flight of stairs, lived upstairs and didn't take any of the food out of the fridge and eggs and stuff were flying around. And we still laugh about that, you know, all these years later about how who doesn't take the food out of a fridge when you move it? But I suppose back then we were all probably like 19 years old. And but yeah, I met James and James was just a guy that was very different to what I'd known, what I'd grown up with, what I'd been in a previous relationship with and just a really nice guy.
1: Was it a big decision for him, do you think, to get involved with you, given that, you know, you were a package deal, you had Brianna as well?
0: Yeah, 100%, because James was the same age as I was. So I think we met when I was 19. So Brianna was about a year and a half old and it was a huge decision for him because he probably hadn't thought, I'm going to meet a girl who's got a child and take on that role of being a parent. So somebody, I think when you are a single parent, you know, it's a big decision to let people into your world, but it's also a big decision for them too. But I guess I was just really lucky when I met James and we'd been married for 25 years this year.
1: Was Brianna a part of the wedding day?
0: She was, and she was so gorgeous. Yeah, she had a beautiful little dress on. And after the ceremony, James got down off the stage where we got married and also put a ring on Brianna's finger. So we got married when she was 3 and, you know, she has got the biggest grin on her face when you look at photos of her from our wedding day.
1: You were finishing your nursing degree, Mel. What kind of setting did you want to work in? What part of nursing really drew you in?
0: I really initially didn't know because I didn't even really, when I signed up to university, I actually really had no idea what registered nurses did, that there were like different fields that you could actually work in. And you soon learn very quickly what areas you do and do not want to work in because they do put you through a lot of placements whilst you're at university. And I remember my last placement was in the emergency department and I loved it. At Townsville General Hospital, it was, you know, a big tertiary emergency department and I loved how busy it was and the people coming and going. And I'm thinking, yes, this is an area that I would love to work in. And I remember saying to the preceptor I had at the time, oh, I'd really like to work here. And she said to me, oh, there's no way, Melissa, you will get a position here. She goes, we don't take new graduates straight from university.
1: So another time when someone said to you, no way, what happened?
0: I applied. I was like, okay, well, I'll just put my application in. And then I got that call. It was late in, I think all my friends had already been offered positions. And I remember them ringing me up and saying, you know, we actually would like to take you on. And they said to me, you are the third person in 10 years that we've only taken straight from university.
1: Today, it's the story of Mel Redsell, who became a teenage mum and how things changed when her baby Brianna was still a toddler. How did it feel that first shift?
0: It was amazing. Yeah, I loved it. I loved emergency nursing.
1: A few

0: years after that, though, you shifted specialties. What do you decide to do after emergency nursing?
1: Yeah, so we moved from Townsville to Brisbane, and I was still working as an emergency nurse. And James and I obviously got married whilst I was in my last year of university. And then a few years after that, we had our son, Ben. And really in the back of my mind, I just remember when I was pregnant with Brianna and just being in that hospital and having the midwife sort of make sort of comments to me like, now, this is your baby. It's not your mum's responsibility. And, you know, you have to take care of her. And again, feeling that judgment. Why are they talking to me like this? I understand I'm young. You don't have to keep pointing it out. So when we moved to Brisbane, I decided that, you know what, I'm going to become a midwife. So off to university I went.
0: More than 20 years after you'd left high school, what took you back to your old school in Townsville?
1: I had been doing some volunteer work with just some youth groups and organisations. Just I think I really wanted to give back to the community, and so had started volunteering, and I ended up back in Townsville to help out with this guest speaker that had come from America. He was a motivational speaker and worked with kids, you know, that had been involved with drugs and alcohol and all those kind of things. And yeah, I ended up back at my high school, and it was so random. It was like 2015. And
0: what was it like walking through the gates of that school? What came up for you?
1: Oh, it was so emotional. I actually had no idea like that I would be that emotional, because it had been a long time since I'd left. And walking back in, and I was a little bit oblivious, I think, first to, oh, we're going to my school. This is really cool. And I can't wait to go check it out. But then I remember walking through the school and I started to tear up, and I'm going past the tuck shop where I'd go to get my sausage roll and my chocolate milk when I was pregnant, and where I would sit and they would play basketball. And I just remember crying and thinking, and tears are welling up in my eyes. And I'm thinking, oh my gosh, I can't believe I left this school pregnant.
0: And I'm coming back.
1: I'm coming back, and I'm a registered nurse and a midwife and married and have three kids, and I'd come a long way.
0: That principal wasn't still there that you could go and knock on his door?
1: No, I spoke to another principal, and, you know, he definitely wasn't there, the other one. And he had said to me, you know, a lot of kids is the lower socioeconomic area, and a lot of kids come from broken homes, and a lot of them don't finish school. So I think for me that sort of reinforced that, wow, the fact that I actually graduated high school 7 months pregnant was amazing.
0: When you were working as a midwife, Mel, were you seeing other young mums that reminded you of yourself back at 17?
1: Yeah, so the longer I worked in it, I was seeing those young mums come into the maternity unit and being young and not having essentials that they needed for their baby, but also just hearing comments from other midwives. Like sometimes people don't realise what they're saying, the little sly comments or that slight judgment, and thinking, wow, we haven't come a huge way, have we? We've come a long way in some areas, but you know, there's still a lot of work that needs to be done. And seeing these young women that hadn't finished high school or didn't know what they were going to do, I suppose when you're pregnant, you're focused on having a baby. So, you know, you don't want people asking you, what are you going to do with your career?
0: I mean, as you say, we like to think we've come a long way from judging women from getting pregnant at whatever age, but what sort of things were you hearing? What assumptions are still made about young mums that you've encountered?
1: Yeah, the assumption is that, you know, they've done this to themselves. So it's kind of like you've made your bed, now you go lie in it kind of thing. So that's still out there today. I've heard shocking comments said to me, things like, hope you're teaching those girls to keep their legs closed. I hope you're putting contraception in those baby bags that we give out. And this has all been in the last few years. So we are still saying these things to young women, and the young women are still being told, what are you doing having a child young? You're ruining your life.
0: When you had Brianna, how well equipped were you for all the just sort of necessities of looking after a baby? Like, what did you have in the hospital with you when you had her?
1: Yeah, so I didn't have a lot. I remember when I was pregnant, no one was going to hire me. I didn't have a part-time job, and I didn't have any money really to buy things. And I was trying to scrape together what I could, but no one was going to hire a pregnant teenage girl, and I was ironing clothes. So I was doing baskets and baskets of ironing in the middle of summer in Townsville, heavily pregnant, but I was like, just so I could buy those essentials. So I really struggled with that. And then one day a friend of mine turned up to my house and she had a basket that someone had gifted her, and in it was like nappies and wipes and handmade clothes and baby wash. And I just remember thinking, oh, wow, that's so amazing. Like, why would somebody put something like that together and gift it to somebody they don't even know?
0: So how did this all come together in your head as you were working as a midwife? What idea did you come up with?
1: Yeah, so when I was working as a midwife, and I think going back to Townsville, I think sort of showed me how far I'd come. And then working as a midwife and seeing these young mums turn up struggling, you know, they were coming to hospital with those grey shopping plastic bags and they barely had the essentials for themselves, let alone for their newborn baby. And my heart, I guess, broke for them because, you know, they want to be just like the other mothers in the hospital. They want that nice nappy bag, or they want to be able to pull that stuff out for their baby, just like the mum. You know, a lot of our public hospitals, the rooms are shared, so people are seeing what other people have got. So I just decided one day I was going to start putting together bags with brand new newborn essentials and started gifting them out to people.
0: When you describe putting together that bag of essentials for new mums, you know, there's the practical value, but it sounds like there's also so much symbolic value in saying, you know, you're just as important as any other mum in this hospital and just as worthy, and your baby's just as worthy. What kind of reactions do you get from young mums when you give them a beautiful bag full of things?
1: Yeah, we get some beautiful messages back from young mums saying, you know, I've felt like my life was over and then I got handed this baby bag and you really made my day and you made me believe that I could be a good mum. And we just want to instill that sense of self-worth back into them to say, hey, you know what? We don't know your story. We don't know what you're going through, but we're just going to give you this so that you know that there are people out there that are championing you along. And yeah, just so that they feel valued and cared for. A lot of the times we don't see the women that get the bags. We work with social workers, young parent program coordinators, maternity hospitals. So we gift them via them so that they go directly to young mums in need. Also too, I was so passionate about education. Education literally changed the trajectory of my future. If I had not finished high school and then gone on to university to become a registered nurse, I don't think I'd be where I am today. So education was so powerful in my life that I wanted to be able to use my story just to share what I'd gone through, that journey, what it looked like, what life could look like in the future.
0: How did you come up with the title for this charity, A Brave Life?
1: Yeah, I remember sitting with Brianna and when I said, oh, I want to do something. And I didn't actually set out to start a charity, but I just want to start something with gifting the bags. And we were just talking and we both liked the word brave and life. And then we were like, you know what? We've actually had to live a brave life. We've lived it. I've lived it from a very young age, like from when I was young, growing up in a dysfunctional home. And so that's how the name A Brave Life came about, because we were like, well, this actually is really symbolic of actually our life, my life, Brianna's life. I had to be brave. I didn't actually have a choice.
0: Tell me about the trip that the two of you made to Canberra a few weeks ago.
1: Yes, it was actually so amazing to go to Canberra. I've never been to Canberra, so I was so excited. My kids have actually all been to Canberra because, you know, you send your kids on their school trips and I'm like, I've never been to Canberra. And I was so excited to go. So winning the Queensland Australian of the Year Local Hero Award was absolutely amazing. Did not expect it and was so blown away when I was announced as the Queensland recipient. So then to be flown down to Canberra with Brianna to represent Queensland for the National Awards was so great. And I just felt like we'd come so far. I'm like, how do we, if you look back at our lives or you look back at pictures of where we've come from to where we are today, it's actually amazing.
0: And how's she doing now?
1: She's great. She's actually expecting her first baby. So I'm going to be, I say, a glamma. I'm not going to be a nana or a grandma, nothing against that. Too young. So she is expecting her first baby, her and her husband, later this year. So she's doing really well.
0: When you look back at the photos of you at 17, Mel, when you're holding Brianna as a baby, what would you like to say to that young woman?
1: I would probably tell her that it's going to be okay. I think there's so much uncertainty around having a child so young. And I would tell her that you haven't ruined your life. I would definitely tell myself that. And if I could go back in time and say, there's nothing wrong with you, because you do take on that perception or that feeling that I haven't quite met the mark. I've somehow stuffed up. And I would tell her, no, you haven't. You know, just because you're pregnant, yes, your path looks very different to those around you, but you haven't ruined your life. And, you know, your life's not over and you can go on to pursue all your dreams and your goals just like any other mother. And you actually have the same, I guess, determination and drive as other mothers. You want to see your children succeed in life and you want to provide a great future for them. So, yeah, I would just go back and tell her it's all good.
0: It's been really wonderful hearing your story. Thank you so much for being my guest on Conversations.
1: Thank you for having me.
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0: I spoke with Melissa Redsell in 2023, and you can find out more about her charity, A Brave Life, via the Conversations website. This conversation was made on the lands of the Gadigal, Turrbal and Yagara peoples. The producer was Nicola Harrison. I'm Sarah Kanoski. Thanks for listening.
1: Good afternoon, Darlene Jean Wang with ABC News. A justice advocacy group has criticised the Northern Territory government's decision to commission a privately built and operated prison. Yesterday, the government proposed its plans for a privately operated 1,200-bed men's remand centre and a 200-bed women's facility to be run by the Department of Corrections. Justice Reform Initiative's Dr. Mindy Satiri says the decision is short-sighted, irresponsible policy.
2: There is no doubt that we need to address the issue of overcrowding, but what all of the evidence says is that the best way to address overcrowding is reducing the numbers of people that are actually going into prison in the first place.
1: A Nationals backbencher has called the coalition weak for striking a tentative deal with Labor to get its gambling reforms through Parliament. Pat Conaghan was the deputy chair of a parliamentary inquiry and helmed by the late Labor MP Peter Murphy, that proposed a ban on all forms of ads for online gambling. The legislation before Parliament will still allow advertising, but will give Australians the choice to opt out of betting commercials on digital platforms. Mr. Conaghan says he's sad the government isn't implementing the recommendations from Ms. Murphy's inquiry.
3: I won't make any friends in the coalition by saying I think we're being weak by not implementing those reports. And I think we'd be supported by the majority of the public out there. We don't want to see these ads on TV anymore.
1: The Royal Commission on Anti-Semitism and Social Cohesion has heard educators are self-censoring and avoiding contentious discussions in the classroom out of fear of reprisal or offending students. Gavin Coote reports.
4: The Commission has heard evidence about the Brave Conversations project led by two Monash University academics who've led workshops around the country on how to disagree respectfully in a classroom. Dr. Daniel Heller, who teaches Israeli-Palestinian history at Monash, says many educators have expressed a fear of discussing contentious topics.
5: What we try to remind educators of is that in the absence of being able to talk about this in the university, our students are going to be looking for information elsewhere.
4: He says both teachers and students need the tools to have difficult conversations in order to improve social cohesion.
1: Negotiations between the US and Iran have ground to a halt after a 60-day deadline to broker a peace agreement passed. Sara Amir reports.
6: When it was first signed in June, both Washington and Tehran hailed their memorandum of understanding as a path towards a final agreement. But both sides have violated multiple clauses of the 14-point plan since then. US President Donald Trump has again threatened to bomb Oman if it blocks American efforts to take control of the Strait of Hormuz, while Iran has signalled it could shift to a more aggressive military stance. Almost 6 months into the war that the US and Israel launched in February, there's no sign either side is moving towards ending the conflict.
1: Employees at Jetstar say they are prepared to strike as negotiations over a new pay deal continue. Jetstar

0: A downturn in sales comparable to during COVID-19. The Alice Springs Council is introducing the My Todd Mall voucher program to support traders doing it tough after redevelopment works in the shopping strip have seen less foot traffic and sales. Store owner Justin Pengilly says he's had a 20 to 25% decline in sales.
1: People's perception of the mall and the way that it looks is not actually helping people want to come to the mall. I would say there has been quite a little bit of a downturn for us, quite a bit actually, and definitely since as bad as COVID.
0: And the Carlton AFL Club has announced Josh Fraser as its new permanent senior head coach. The 44-year-old has been the caretaker since Michael Voss resigned in May. Fraser has taken the Blues from 16th place on the ladder up to 10th with 10 wins from 13 games and has secured a place in the wildcard round. And that's the latest from ABC News.
2: Good afternoon. I hope you're well. This is The World Today. I'm Andy Park, coming to you from Gadigal Land in Sydney. This Tuesday, a deal reached on gambling ad reform with an opt-out register still possible. And who killed Tupac Shakur? The murder trial into the rapper's shooting 30 years on.
3: After 30 years, I feel like it's more important than ever right now to even be having this conversation and to even want to find some justice for Tupac Shakur.
2: First, though, a bombshell sexual assault allegation involving the Sydney Swans continues to rock the AFL today. Victoria Police are investigating, with high-profile players including Isaac Heaney and Chad Warner linked to the inquiry. There are now questions over whether the AFL should introduce a no-fault stand-down policy similar to that of the NRL. Our reporter Bridget Fitzgerald joins me from Melbourne. Bridget, what is the latest?
4: Andy, what we know at this point is that it's alleged there was an assault at the Pullman Hotel in Melbourne. The Swans Footy Club was staying there after they played against Essendon on Sunday. So police are still investigating this incident. The ABC understands several players, Chad Warner, Isaac Heaney, James Jordan and Riley Bice, are linked to this investigation, but there is no confirmation that they are directly involved. It's understood a fifth player who has been publicly connected to the incident has not spoken to the police. There is an updated statement from Victoria Police today which says that detectives from the Sexual Crimes Squad are investigating a report of sexual assault in East Melbourne on the 17th of August, and that it occurred at this hotel in the early hours of the morning. The statement says that the exact details are yet to be established and that no one has been arrested or formally interviewed. It added that anyone with information should contact Crime Stoppers on 1800 333 000. The AFL has not really made a direct comment except to say that it's aware of the matter that's currently being investigated by police. The club's coach, Dean Cox, briefly addressed media outside Sydney Swans headquarters in Sydney this morning. Here's what he had to say.
5: Yeah, obviously extremely disappointed with what's happened and understand the questions, and we'll update as we gather more information.
4: Sydney Swans captain Callum Mills was also approached by reporters this morning but repeatedly stated that he could not comment while investigations continue. Victoria's Premier Ben Carroll has also been asked about this morning, and in his comments he says his thoughts are with the alleged victim.
6: This is horrible what has been reported. It is under police investigation, but every young woman, young girl, every female deserves to be treated with respect and to be given the safety that they deserve.
2: That's Victorian Premier Ben Carroll. And Bridge, we obviously know the names of these several players linked to the investigation. The Swans will be playing in the finals. Will those named play or will they have to stand down?
4: That's something we still don't know, Andy. So these allegations are, of course, incredibly serious in their own right, but it's also highly consequential for the club itself. So in a football context, the home and away season is coming to an end. The Sydney Swans are currently second on the ladder. That means they've already secured their place in the finals. They are key premiership contenders. In the NRL, the league has a no-fault stand-down policy. So that means that players that are charged with serious criminal offences are automatically suspended from playing. But the AFL doesn't have such a policy, or it's not a strict policy. It's important to note, again, that no one named or unnamed has been arrested or charged here, but the allegations have ignited some debate.

0: it as to whether the AFL should have its own policy to fall back on. Several broadcasters and journalists have spoken about this morning, saying it is time for the AFL to have its own no-fault stand-down policy. One of those is sports journalist and author Angela Pippos, who told the ABC this morning the AFL can no longer decide these matters on a case-by-case basis. More broadly, she says that there's a much-needed conversation about AFL culture, in which she says victims or alleged victims are often forgotten.
1: So much of the commentary has been about the players and the timing of this in the lead up to the finals. And this is really important because sexual assault is a grossly underreported crime in Australia. And the reason why people don't come forward is they know they're going to be hit with a wave of victim blaming. At the very least, the club should have mentioned that the alleged victim as well.
2: That's sports journalist and author Angela Pippos. Before her, Bridget Fitzgerald in Melbourne. And if you're in an abusive situation or know someone who is, you can call 1-800-RESPECT. That's 1-800-737-732. Labor and the Coalition are closing in on a deal to finally get the federal government's gambling advertising reforms through Parliament. The tentative agreement includes plans for a one-stop shop to allow Australians to opt out of wagering ads online. For more, I'm joined by political reporter Jack Mackay in Parliament House in Canberra. Jack, how would this opt-out platform actually work?
3: Well, Andy, the finer details are still being ironed out as part of this deal. But if we take a step back for a moment, the government has faced persistent scrutiny over these reforms from anti-gambling advocates who feel this legislation doesn't go far enough. Many of these advocates have called for what is known as an opt-in system. They wanted to ensure Australians could opt into gambling ads on digital and streaming platforms rather than the opt-out model proposed under the existing legislation. Now, as part of this tentative compromise struck between Labor and the Coalition, there won't be an opt-in model. They're sticking with the opt-out framework, but they are now proposing to establish a one-stop shop so you can register with the Australian Communications and Media Authority to ensure you aren't shown gambling ads on any of the digital platforms you consume or view. This means you wouldn't have to opt out of these ads on each individual platform. Instead, you could go to this one-stop shop, provide your email address, and be opted out of these ads entirely. Now, the government has confirmed the gambling industry will have to pay for this platform. And we also heard during a Senate inquiry probe into this legislation claims of drugs and escorts being offered as inducements to gamblers, claims, I should note, the gambling lobby has denied. But as part of this agreement between Labor and the Coalition, we can now expect to see some movement and some amendments from the government on inducements. It won't be a broader crackdown targeting the likes of bonus bets. Instead, it's understood possible amendments include creating a cooling period that would prevent gambling companies from sending inducements to new accounts, Andy.
2: So how are these proposed reforms being received today, Jack?
3: Yeah, well, the leadership of both parties will have to get the sign-off of their MPs, their caucus or party room, to get this agreement over the line. So it's really crucial over how these MPs are receiving this deal. The Labor caucus has met this morning and it's understood their MPs have backed this deal. The government is now hoping this legislation will pass the lower house today before heading to the Senate tomorrow. But we're still awaiting to find out if the coalition party room has agreed to these changes. Their MPs have been meeting this morning. The Shadow Health Minister Anne Rustin early today expressed optimism that these amendments strike the right balance for the coalition MPs, those wanting stronger action and those who want to protect the sporting and racing industries. One of the biggest proponents of stronger action within the coalition party room is Liberal MP Simon Kennedy. He's told reporters on the way into Parliament today that he's actually quite happy with this deal. He says ultimately the Prime Minister has had to have a back down on this legislation. Take a listen.
4: In a perfect world, I think with an opt-in, you could get out of all this regulatory complexity, but this is a much improved system to what the Prime Minister has proposed. A far improved system. And the Prime Minister left gaping holes, and it calls into question who drafted that initial legislation. Unlimited gambling ads online. Unlimited.
2: That's Liberal MP Simon Kennedy. Before him, political reporter in Canberra, Jack Mackay. Andy Park with you. Thanks for listening to The World Today on ABC Radio across Australia and on ABC.

0: 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Just search for The World Today. Well, it was heralded with great fanfare 60 days ago as a major breakthrough in the war between the US, Israel and Iran. But as the Memorandum of Understanding between the parties officially expires today, Donald Trump is threatening to expand the conflict, saying he's in no rush to make peace, despite further evidence his support amongst American voters continues to wane. Nick Grimm has the latest.
1: But first, breaking tonight, President Trump...
2: war by media. Donald Trump again resorting to now familiar rhetoric to threaten a key ally.
3: Good evening, Brett. In an interview with Fox News, President Trump says he's promising to bomb the blank out of Oman if it gets in the way of a peace deal with Iran.
2: The U.S. president later pressed to elaborate when he faced representatives of other media outlets.
4: This morning you said you would bomb the S out of Oman if they got in the way of reopening the Strait of Hormuz. Would you say you're out of patience with Oman, a strategic...
5: No, I don't think they behaved very well.
2: Oman, a country that sits on one side of the Strait of Hormuz, triggering the U.S. president's ire by engaging in negotiations with Iran towards the reopening of the strategic waterway. Iranian Foreign Ministry spokesman Esmail Baghaei confirming the two countries had mapped a transit route through the strait and were finalising a joint statement. Donald Trump, in turn, once again suggesting he wants to make it a U.S. territory in the Middle East.
5: Well, I just think it's a great idea. Yeah, I mean, we control it. We control it with the blockade. We have a blockade. We control it with a blockade. And I like the idea of declaring it a territory.
4: Why do you do that?
5: We have total control over the strait.
2: And certainly the U.S. naval blockade is making itself felt inside Iran, where residents in the capital Tehran tell of soaring prices and limited supplies of goods. It's getting increasingly worse, this man says. Businesses are becoming significantly weaker. Even the Iranian president has acknowledged the country is feeling the pressure.
6: Previously, we used to bring goods by ship, but now they have to travel the entire route before reaching us. Our income has also decreased. The wheels of the economy have to keep turning.
2: So is the Iranian regime ready to cut a deal? Some observers believe it would be a mistake for Donald Trump to believe they're desperate. Nate Swanson is director and resident senior fellow with the Atlantic Council's Iran Strategy Project, and a former foreign policy advisor to the Trump and Biden administrations. He believes Iran still has time up its sleeve.
7: There's no doubt that Iran's economy is under great strain, but I saw an estimate from an Iranian economist that estimated 7 to 9 months. So you know, that could be the window, but really we don't know. But Iran probably has time on their side regardless.
2: Nevertheless, he argues Iran's leverage over the U.S. president might never be greater than it is right now.
7: Really, it's in Iran's interest to try to negotiate now. I think the president is willing to do a deal that's pretty favorable towards Iran if they were up for it. And I'm not sure after our elections in November whether the administration will want to do significant concessions. So in that case, you could see this dragging out for a long time.
2: And most Americans believe the conflict won't end soon. A Reuters Ipsos poll showing 80% of people there are convinced the war will remain a quagmire for the United States for an extended period.
0: Nick Grimm reporting there. It's been almost 30 years since American rapper Tupac Shakur was gunned down in a drive-by shooting in Las Vegas. After decades of swirling conspiracies, a murder trial is now underway. Opening statements have been delivered, with the prosecution arguing the 1996 killing was an act of revenge, the accused maintaining his innocence. Tanya Dendrinos here.
8: He shaped a generation both in his life and through his death. 25-year-old rap superstar Tupac Shakur was hit in a drive-by shooting on the 7th of September 1996 and died 6 days later. The mysterious circumstances behind his killing, an endless source of speculation. Over the past three decades, books have been written and documentaries made with disproved conspiracies he faked his death and may still be alive.
9: The story of Biggie and Tupac is the story of two great friends who had a misunderstanding, a falling out, and became deadly enemies. Their murders were explained as being a result of the rivalry that had grown up between them.
8: But the enduring question of who's responsible for Tupac's death remains unanswered. A trial is now underway in Las Vegas. Dwayne Keith

0: D. Davis, a former California gang leader, is charged with murder. Prosecutor Binu Palal setting out his case for the jury.
1: Dwayne Davis did not pull the trigger, but what he did do was plan the retaliation for the beating of his nephew. Dwayne Davis made sure that the shooters were armed and ready to execute their revenge.
0: Dwayne Davis has pleaded not guilty. His defense lawyer, Michael Saft, argued the prosecution's case is flawed.
2: Really, at the end of the day, you have to ask yourself if what they're saying is really truth or fiction, fact or fiction. And at the end of all the time you spend together, what you're going to find is that the state cannot prove to you beyond a reasonable doubt the claim that had anything to do with a first-degree murder with use of deadly weapon.
0: Tupac's death was at the heart of a bitter turf war between street gangs, the Bloods and the Crips, which became embedded in the East Coast versus West Coast rap rivalry. The Crips were associated with the New York-based Bad Boy Records. Dwayne Keefe D. Davis is a former Crips leader, while Tupac was signed to rival Los Angeles-based Death Row Records. When I was young, me and my mama had beef, 17 years old. The murder investigation was revived after a 2019 memoir co-written by Davis called Compton Street Legend. In it, he details his involvement in the 1996 shooting. But since his arrest, he's claimed the statements were false and an attempt to sell books, creating an unusual circumstance where prosecutors will try to convince the jury he was telling the truth. Fans hoping for justice gathered at the Las Vegas courthouse to hear the opening arguments.
3: After 30 years, I feel like it's more important than ever right now to even be having this conversation be brought up for everybody to be focusing on this and to even want to find some justice for Tupac Shakur.
4: The person being accused of everything, you know, he didn't just pull the gun out of his pocket. He got it from somebody, so everybody involved in it, I would like to see all of them go to jail.
0: The trial is expected to last around 4 weeks. If convicted, Dwayne Davis faces life in prison without parole.
5: My last breath, take a look, picture a crook on his...
6: Tanya Dendrinos reporting there. Well, it's the child of an elderly parent's worst nightmare.
7: It means a lot having them here. You feel more secure. You'd think they'd be making it a bit easier for you, but they're not. They're making it a darn sight harder. They just throw you on the tip. You've had your day, so you're no good to us anymore. You're a liability. That's the attitude I get.
6: That's Audrey, who was featured on last night's Four Corners program, which revealed what many aged care funding recipients already know. The algorithm, which can determine their funding and therefore care and well-being, can get it wrong. The algorithm was introduced by the government to ensure consistent funding. It comes amid the revelation more than 50,000 people who would have previously been on the aged care waiting list have now been removed. Reporter Anne Connolly joins me for more on the fallout from her program last night. Anne, what's been the response across the aged care sector?
8: Well, many people have been contacting me thanking the ABC for taking on this particular issue. We've received hundreds of emails over the months on everything to do with aged care, in particular for home care. So we're talking people waiting for assessments, people on the wait list waiting for their funding, people being underassessed by the algorithm, people waiting on equipment and technology because of the other algorithm, which is a priority algorithm. We've heard from Sean Dorney and his wife, Pauline, who featured in the program. They'd been waiting 8 months for an assessment. They received a phone call yesterday saying Sean would be assessed tomorrow. So once Sean is reassessed, then hopefully he will get a package and it will be given to him fairly quickly.
6: It must be enormously frustrating for a lot of elderly Australians who feel like the clock is ticking and they need those supports here and now. What's the Ombudsman said, particularly about this algorithm to assess the funding that aged care recipients receive?
8: So the Ombudsman didn't announce a review, but it became known that there was a review happening. It's received about 800 complaints specifically about the algorithm. I believe that they're going to report in November, and it will be a case of whether they are looking directly at how the algorithm is structured and how it works. There's a lot of controversy about the algorithm because of the amount of secrecy around it. The fact that even though consultants were paid to develop a tool, like a questionnaire and an algorithm, that it was taken in-house and it was public servants that actually finalised it. And we know that from our questions to the department that there were no clinicians involved in actually vetting the final product. So whether the ombudsman goes as far as investigating that, I know some people have written to the National Audit Office about the algorithm, so it will be a case of whether they take that on.
6: I mean, more broadly, where does this leave the government's once-in-a-generation reforms in aged care following those recommendations from the Royal Commission?
8: It will depend on exactly what power the coalition has in crossbenches if they decide to join forces. Of course, they're only effective in the Senate. So it's a question of, I suppose, whether there's enough public pressure. There's certainly a lot of complaints going to the regulator, going to advocacy organisations. The government must be getting this message pretty clearly. I mean, it has already in the budget committed $18 million to reviewing the tool and the algorithm. So it really is a case of if there's enough political pressure or public pressure, or if the government believes that this is an electoral issue that could damage them, and what the other parties decide to do.
6: That's ABC reporter Anne Connolly there. Well, do you really know how much time on screens your child is having when they're at school? More than 23,000 signatures of parents and teachers are supporting a petition to make primary schools device-free in favour of learning based on books, paper and handwriting. It comes amid the latest disappointing NAPLAN results showing one-third of students failed to meet literacy and numeracy expectations. But as Catherine Gregory reports, some parents say tech education is important and regulated screen time should start in the home.
9: As a high school teacher and parent to primary school aged kids, Stephanie Challis has seen firsthand the impact one-to-one screen devices have on children's learning.
10: When they came into classrooms, we didn't have any evidence about what they would do to learning outcomes. And now that they've been there for so long, we do have that evidence. We can see, we know that they don't aid learning outcomes. In many cases, they harm them. And they're also incredibly distracting.
9: She's leading a petition on behalf of parents and teachers demanding the reduced use of iPads, laptops or other internet-connected devices. With more than 23,000 signatures already, the Fewer Screens, More Learning petition also wants education ministers to make primary schools completely free of the one-to-one devices.
10: In high schools, we would like to see the default mode of learning to be books, paper and pen, and one-to-one devices only used rarely and intentionally when there is solid evidence that they improve learning outcomes. And the other thing we're asking for is for generative AI not to be used in a school-based setting.
9: Stephanie Challis says it's now clear that when it comes to learning, these devices hinder development.
10: When you read on a screen, it's much more difficult in terms of comprehension. So I think the figures are around 30% less comprehension reading off a screen. And we're seeing this handwriting really decline, particularly in the older year levels. The other thing that's really hampering students' learning is the distraction.
9: Also behind the petition is the Heads Up Alliance, a community of Australian families banding together to delay social media and smartphones for kids.
11: So the kids don't come home and say, I'm the only kid in the whole world that doesn't have a smartphone.
9: Danielle Archie is the founder and says the group has evolved into advocacy, like pushing to remove phones from schools and now this campaign. But some parents aren't entirely on board, saying children need to be taught how to use devices and also self-regulate their use of them, since we are living in a tech-dominated world.
11: We absolutely understand the importance of digital literacy, but we also need basic literacy. I mean, and the NAPLAN scores a couple of weeks ago showed us far too many students are finishing primary school and not meeting minimum handwriting, reading, basic numeracy standards.
9: Dr. Jo Orlando is a researcher in digital wellbeing at Western Sydney University. She's also not convinced by the movement to significantly reduce screens in schools.
12: What we want to get rid of in classrooms and schools is the types of screen use that really doesn't add value to learning. So there might be kids on, you know, on their iPad or on their laptops playing games or using technology as a reward for doing good work.
9: What about what teachers are saying they're seeing is that, you know, students are coming into high school not being able to handwrite, not being able to read well.
12: I think we need to be really careful on blaming everything on a screen. Like, I think we need to look at things like what they're learning, how they're learning, the support they're getting for learning, the policies, whether that plan is still relevant or not.
9: In a statement, the Federal Education Minister, Jason Clare, said there's good evidence for a digital detox and the curriculum authorities looking at how the NAPLAN writing test should be done. He added that ministers are also looking at the impact of AI on critical thinking, comprehension and homework.
6: Catherine Gregory reporting there. And that's all from the World Today team this Tuesday. Thanks for your company. Hope you can join me at the same time tomorrow. I'm Andy Park. Have a great afternoon.

0: This is the NT Country Hour on ABC Radio Darwin and the Northern Territory.
1: G'day there, my name is Matt Brand. Welcome to the Country Hour, broadcasting today from Katherine. This afternoon you'll hear from a Brahman breeder in this region who must be doing a good job, because it seems every time she enters her cattle into a competition, she walks away with a blue ribbon.
2: It's sort of been a passion of mine for a little while now. I didn't grow up in cattle. I was grew up with horses, but started working for CDU, and I always had the passion for breeding good cattle, so decided to start my own stud.
1: Also today you'll hear from a Katherine mango grower who is concerned about the federal government's plans for immigration and potential cuts to backpacker numbers.
3: It's upsetting to think that, you know, we could well be punished because there are some employers who aren't doing the right thing by their workers. So why punish all of us?
1: All these stories and plenty more coming up this afternoon on the Country Hour. We're in Katherine, and g'day to everyone tuning in locally on 106.1 FM. First up this afternoon, I want to take you just up the Stuart Highway to the Katherine Cotton Gin, because this week is a very big week for the gin. Processing of the 2026 crop is getting underway. I was out at the gin this morning.
4: G'day Matt, Tony Geitz is my name. I'm the CEO of Northern Cotton. I also sit on the board of Cotton Australia and another family farming board for Briggins. So welcome to the site. It's great to have you here. And it's a big day today.
1: It's a big day. It's an important week for the Katherine Cotton Gin. Tell us what's happening here.
4: Yeah, so basically, I guess the start of this week, mate, we really started the commissioning process with the gin. And as you can imagine, there's lots of moving parts within the gin complex itself, and we've had a few little teething problems, electrical problems, and that's a thing. But yeah, we're hoping to get our first bale out later this morning.
1: Because how long has it been since the gin pushed out a bale?
4: I'm just trying to think now. I think we finished ginning in October last year.
1: Yeah.
4: Yeah. So it's some time, and I guess the off season's really a process of, you know, doing all of your maintenance and ensuring things are running correctly. But it just seems to be with gins, no matter how well prepared you are, you're there's always a few teething issues.
1: And day one that yesterday throws up some surprises.
4: Yes.
1: So can you remind our audience again about the process? Big cotton modules come in on the trucks, and then tell us about the process they go through to become cotton bales.
4: Yeah, sure. So in module form, we call it seed cotton because the seed is actually still within the cotton bowl. So the ginning process is really a process that separates the seed from the lint and removes the trash from the seed cotton as well. So it's really a three-stage process. There's a lot of cleaning that goes on within the ginning process to ensure that lint quality is as high as it possibly can be, and we're preserving our reputation of a very, very high quality producer in Australia. It's a big part of our global reputation. So we take the process of ginning very seriously. We really want to have that cotton as clean as we possibly can, remove as much trash as we can, and have a beautifully well-presented bale that's ready for export. And then beyond there, once the seed's actually processed, so that's separated and put into our seed shed, which has an aeration system in it as well to manage our humidity within seed. And what we do is we then sell that seed and supply it to what is an increasing number of seed customers in the Northern Territory, which is great.
1: So the modules that we see here today, where are they coming from, roughly, in the Territory?
4: Yeah, so at the moment we've got Tipperary seed cotton in the yard, we've got Black Bull, and we've also got Tarwu Station, which surrounds the gin. So they're the three sort of main producers, I guess, in the NT this year. We've got some coming from the Department of Ag at Douglas.
1: Oh, right, yeah.
4: As well.
1: Yep.
4: So, yeah.
1: And will you potentially get cotton out of Western Australia this year?
4: Look, there's a strong possibility, Matt. I guess the business is a believer in competition. So we would like to think that we try to attract, some cotton from Kununurra, and that's all around our service proposition and our ability to sort of, look after growers, get them paid quickly and those sorts of things.
1: Yeah, okay. So we've spoken to growers and they've told us that it's been a massive wet season and perhaps yields aren't what they would love them to be. Has the gin this year got enough cotton?
4: Look, the ginning business is a volume business, right? So,
1: yep.
4: So volume, more volume is always better. But look, it'd be fair to say that, we always want more cotton. I mean, regardless of what amount you do get, you'd certainly like to have more. But it's been a challenging season. I mean, it really has. I mean, 2 metres of rain in the wet season, 2 metres of in-crop rainfall is quite an extraordinary amount of rain. And I guess rainfall is one thing, but what cotton really does not like is overcast conditions and humid conditions after that rainfall event. And it stresses the crop and it drops fruit. And, that was the main impact on yield this year.
1: Yeah.
4: Yeah.
1: There was farms getting bogged planting and getting bogged harvesting. That's how wet it is out there.
4: Yeah, no, look, it was quite extraordinary. It really was to see that amount of rainfall. And to be honest, I mean, it's, the crop in terms of its recovery after it stopped raining. So in April was pretty good given those very, very difficult conditions in March.
1: So roughly how many bales are you expecting to do in the 2026 season?
4: As many as we can, Matt.
1: Yeah, I get that.
4: It's one of those things we probably don't like to talk about publicly too much.
1: Okay.
4: All I can say is more is better.
1: Yeah, understood.
4: Yep.
1: Am I allowed to ask then maybe what sort of bales would you... I know you want to do as much as possible, but surely there is a number that you feel like if we do that kind of number every year, then this gin will be going really well.
4: Yeah, look, it's a question of a number of factors, right? I'm not trying to just avoid the question, but obviously your gross margin, that we're achieving here, say in the Northern Territory, is very, very different to the East, because we've got a brand new gin and it was very expensive to build. And it's all about, your financing as well, and managing your costs as efficiently as you can. But look, I mean, if as a business, I mean, we would be hopeful that we get to sort of maximum capacity within the next sort of 5 years. And that's probably, about 120,000 bales based on the existing infrastructure. We've got an ability to double that capacity. We can put in another gin stand, another feeder bay, and another press. The optimum number for us is probably that 120,000 bales.
1: Yeah. So for you, what's the key to maybe getting more properties growing cotton?
4: Well, look, it's... again, it's a number of factors. Price is a very important one, and we're seeing some fantastic prices at the moment. So, 2027 crop in the eastern states, they're looking at over $650 a bale. So that really helps with gross margins. And I think the more important factor is we're still learning to grow the crop in the Northern Territory. And things like soil health, acidity levels, pH levels, crop rotation, all of those factors are really going to be important in terms of actually building a sustainable industry.
1: Yeah.
4: So you can't just grow back-to-back cotton and not have some sort of an effect on your soils. So
1: yeah, well, it was Tipperary Station the other day that told us what they feel works for their soils is perhaps one in every 3 years.
4: Correct.
1: Cotton.
4: Yep. And that's pretty much a similar rotation of what we have in the east as well. I guess in the east they have forced rotations through drought and those sorts of things. But rotation, you know, crops like sorghum and corn and, you know, going to become very, very important, you know, to a sustainable production system in the Northern Territory.
1: Which is the perfect segue into our next part of the conversation. If you're tuning in, this is the Country Hour, and I'm speaking to Tony Geitz from Northern Cotton. I'm at the Catherine Cotton Gin today, which is, yeah, firing up for season 2026. I think last time you and I spoke, you mentioned that the owners and everyone involved here were having conversations about starting up a grains complex. Where's that story at now?
4: Yeah, so we're strong believers that the grain industry will play a very important role as part of the scaling up of cotton production. So our grain complex has changed a little bit in terms of what we're doing here. So we're going to move more to a bunker model. We've purchased the necessary equipment. We have a drive over hopper that we've acquired, a grain line machine, which is a very good machine. We have our tarpaulins and we have our sampling equipment. So we're ready to handle grain on the site and become a delivery point for growers. We were hoping to do a little bit of volume this year, but again, because of that very, you know, that extraordinary wet season, yields in primarily the sorghum that was produced was a bit lower than normal. So, but we're optimistic about the future. So, yeah.
1: Next year, if all went to plan, what sort of grains would you expect to be receiving here?
4: Look, I think primarily grain and corn. There's potential for, you know, soybeans, chickpeas as well. But we would expect that, you know, the primary crop is probably going to be sorghum with a bit of corn and a few other bits and pieces thrown in there.
1: Yep. And from here, where would it go?
4: So sorghum, it goes to China, so it goes into liquid that they, the Baijiu production.
1: Yeah,
4: that very strong liquor that they have in China. So it's a very significant market. Yeah, it's a lucrative market. In terms of market access, it's no problem. You know, this site has AQUIS accreditation and has GACC accreditation, which is the importer registration that's required to access China.
1: And you can send it all out of Darwin port, can you?
4: Absolutely, all out of Darwin port. Everything transships through the Singapore port at this point. But over time, I think that we'll eventually get sort of dedicated vessels going to sort of China main ports.
1: And corn. Will all the cotton go out of Darwin Port this year as well?
4: Yeah, so that, look, in the off-season, we've been working extremely hard on our supply chain costs and trying to get those costs as competitive as possible so that we're not seeing cotton go down to the east to be exported out of, you know, Port of Brisbane.
1: Which is what has happened in previous years.
4: It has, indeed.
1: Which, to the average person, they shake their head thinking, how? Can that be a more viable option?
4: Yeah, and look, it's just to be frank, it's the difference in the container freight rates, ocean freight rates, ex Darwin as compared to, you know, ex Brisbane. So we have a very significant percentage of excess containers in the Port of Brisbane. So shipping companies are effectively subsidising the cost of getting that container back to the more lucrative freight rates, you know, China, US, China, sort of Europe. So we have a similar situation in Darwin, and I feel over time that freight rates will become more competitive. But right at the moment, the driving factor was simply costs for those, for that cotton going to the east. This year, however, you know, we've worked very hard with the ocean carriers. We've worked very hard with Horizon to get some very good rates on the train, and I'm very confident this year that we won't have very many bales going back to the east at all. Everything should go out of the Port of Darwin, which is great to see.
1: That was always the plan.
4: Yes. Yeah. And look, I think, you know, over time, I mean, the Northern Territory actually has the potential to be the cheapest supply chain in Australia. So if you look at the distance from, say, you know, the Dalby region to the Port of Brisbane, I think we're about 238 kilometres. You know, the Katherine site to Darwin is about 280 kilometres. But we've got a 30% freight efficiency because we can, you know, we can use triples. So, yeah, I'm quite confident that we're going to see very, very good grower returns in terms of their bale price as compared to those eastern areas.
1: We spoke to the boss of CPC just on Monday's Country Hour. And Troy Setter said that they'd look to do cotton in the Barkly if that bale price had a 7 at the start of it, so over $700 per bale. What would it mean to an operation like this if the Barkly started churning out some cotton?
4: Oh, look, it would be extremely exciting, transformative in terms of volumes and those sorts of things. And great to see yesterday, I think, again in the Country, the announcement about the water licence being granted there to CPC. But yeah, look, we're very excited about the potential of that region, and wanted to sort of wish CPC the best of luck, and we're very, very keen to be beginning their cotton production in the future.
1: Well, all the best with the week ahead, the first week of the 2026 season, and thanks for letting the Country Hour swing by. I appreciate it.
4: Thanks, Matt. It's always a pleasure to talk to you, and thanks for taking the time to come and visit us.
1: That is Tony Geitz, who's the Chief Executive of Northern Cotton, which has started ginning the 2026 NT cotton crop today. It is 13 to 1, and you are tuned into the Country Hour, broadcasting from Katherine this afternoon. Up next, the federal government says it's reviewing its immigration policy. So why has that got some farmers nervous? I'll tell you next.
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1: Right across the territory on the ABC, you are tuned into the Country Hour. The federal government says it's slowing down its processing of new work and holiday visa applications as it works through changes to Australia's migration system. Now, these visas allow backpackers to extend their stay in Australia by working in regional or remote areas, giving the ag sector over the decades a really important stream of workers. But Home Affairs Minister Tony Burke says Labor's immigration policy is under cabinet review, and in the meantime, visa applications are being slowed down.
6: At the moment, the processing of working holiday visas at the moment, they are still being processed, but they are being processed more slowly than they were previously.
7: What sort of an effect is that going to have on the agricultural industry?
6: The principal visa for the agricultural industry is actually PALM, the Pacific Workers Scheme. One of the things that happened when we started to improve the worker protections on PALM was, not overwhelmingly, but some of the worst operators said, well, if we've got to have better standards for PALM workers, we'll just switch to backpackers. And that's not the way this system's meant to work.
7: Are we talking weeks or months before you land the migration policy?
6: We're talking about a cabinet process.
1: That is the Home Affairs Minister, Tony Burke. The National Farmers Federation says changing the backpacker visa system could cause big problems for Aussie ag. NFF spokesperson Richard Shannon says the NFF wants politicians to consult industry before making any big changes.
8: Concerned and I would say alarmed at the suggestion that numbers would be cut back without any really clear understanding of what that might mean for individual businesses, for regional economies, for the food security of the nation. The cost of fresh produce in supermarket aisles, there's been a recent comprehensive government report into the food supply chain and the workforce needs, which found that horticulture we had about 25% of our seasonal workforce temporary migrants, and of that, about half are backpackers. They're essential to our industry and the food security of the nation.
9: So when Tony Burke, and you would have heard those comments there, saying, well, the Palm Scheme's way more important to agriculture, that's our preferred visa for agriculture, so backpacker visa won't make a huge difference. Like, what do you say to that in terms of the worth of the visa to agriculture?
8: Both programs are really important. We are not wanting to get in a position where we're reliant on one. Before COVID, about 80% of our workforce were backpackers. Obviously that went through a significant change as then Prime Minister Scott Morrison told backpackers to go home. We then became more reliant on palm. That created its own issues. The industry is sick of the back and forward and the lack of certainty. It's really undermined confidence across the industry. We need a stable, secure, reliable, predictable workforce in our industry, and that's going to be a mix moving forward of palm and backpackers. They are not substitutes. They fill different roles and purposes, both in a very practical sense on farm, but in terms of the sort of labour need they meet, backpackers are far more flexible. Palm workers arguably more productive. We need a mix.
1: That's Richard Shannon, who's the Executive Officer for Horticulture with the National Farmers Federation, speaking to Warwick Long. Marie Piccone relies on about 300 temporary workers to pick mangoes and mambaloos orchards around the Katherine region. She says the decision to put visa applications on a go slow just before this year's mango harvest is unwelcome news.
3: It's another difficulty for us trying to juggle getting a workforce together for our fairly intense mango season. And I just think that it's upsetting to think that, you know, we could well be punished because there are some employers who aren't doing the right thing by their workers. So why punish all of us?
10: When you say punish, is it because there is a lack of available backpackers already? Is that what you're experiencing in the territory?
3: No, we're not experiencing that at the moment, but as it gets more towards summer, there'll be less people around, and we need a base level that we can call on. You know, we're already sort of engaging some of them after having locked in our palm scheme workers. So we just don't want numbers to dwindle, and we don't want to be competing with a whole lot of other primary producers because, you know, we all need them. And I think is it really very responsible of the federal government to do this without consultation? And the whole palm scheme takes months and months and months of administration and organising. So it's not like a last minute thing that we can do. And we need to have our workforce to get our mango crop off because that's the one time of the year where we get our income.
10: Tony Burke said that the palm scheme is the primary or principal visa scheme to supply temporary workers to the agricultural industry. He said that some of the sort of bad operators in agriculture have decided to move away from it because it has requirements in terms of providing certain conditions. Is that a factor in your decision-making when you're employing temporary staff?
3: It's not really a factor in our decision-making. We've been working with the palm scheme since 2008. It's about 10 times the administration and a significantly more costly scheme than just employing Australians under the same rates and conditions or employing backpackers. I think that the ministers and the federal government have to understand that horticulture is in a cost-price squeeze. And we will use backpackers for top-up, let's call it. We're not exactly sure of the exact numbers, so we're bringing in a base level of palm scheme workers. And I just think that maybe if some of these people in Canberra were making the decisions and trying to make sure that they had adequate labour, they might not be quite so flamboyant with the statements they're making.
10: What do you think needs to be done as both sides of politics start to examine the immigration settings in Australia?
3: Well, I think that it's pretty widespread. We're all feeling the fact that we don't have enough people in Australia for all the jobs. We're often short of key staff And the palm scheme helps with that, but so do backpackers. And so does the immigration of, you know, so does people immigrating to Australia with various skill sets. I mean, we're constantly looking for new team members, and often it's very, very hard to get them because there's worker shortages and skill shortages. And the palm scheme provides for some of that, but not all of it.
1: That is Marie Piconi from Mambaloo Mangoes. That company's got orchards around the Katherine region, also over in Queensland. They need lots of pickers, and Marie just a little concerned about the current goings-on of the federal government. She was speaking there to Sam Parry. Right across the territory on the ABC, this is the Country Hour. We are broadcasting from our studio in Katherine. Our text number, as always, is 0487 991057. I got one message here that says, is your Katherine ABC studio still at the local visitor centre? Yes, it is. And it's been this way, I think, since 2002. So, yeah, the ABC sort of tucked away in the corner. It's a lovely little studio. And I can tell you that the visitor centre today is super busy. Heaps of people coming in wanting to know more about the region and getting some tips on what to see and do. So lots of people here today at the visitor centre, which is great news for Katherine.
11: G'day, this is Rowan Fisher from Charles Darwin University and North Australia Fire Information, NAFI. I'm sure most of you use it. It's the website that provides all the information for fire management across 80% of Australia. 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
1: The Country Hour is today in Katherine. 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After today, I'll be heading west towards Kidman Springs Station in the VRD. Kidman Springs is hosting a big field day over 2 days this week. They're expecting more than 100 people there. I can't wait. It'll be good fun. It's always good fun out at Kidman Springs. And if all goes to plan, the Country Hour will be broadcasting live from the research station this Thursday. And that's as far west as I'll go. I've just received a text from Andy, who perhaps thinks I'm getting ready to cross the border once again. Not this time, Andy, not this time. But Andy says, Matt, I've just come back from the Kimberley. And whilst in Kununurra, I came across this place selling amazing sausages. Andy says, the truth is, sausages aren't normally in my diet. However, I'm a convert. The Italian style was exquisite. And after eating them at our camp out on the Pentecost River, I was absolutely hooked. Came back into Kununurra, bought the chicken feta sausages, the spinach sausages. But they were sold out. So I got the jalapenos and the cheese. It was all good, reports Andy. Anyway, the long and short of it, Matt, next time you're in Kununurra, treat yourself. You won't be disappointed. Andy, I reckon I know exactly which shop you are talking about. Because it's the ABC, I won't say it out loud, but wink, wink, nudge, nudge, I know what you're on about. And gee, I wish I was with you around a campfire at the Pentecost River. That's about as good as it gets, I reckon. About as good as it gets. I wonder if I'll bump into Tom Curtin today while I'm hanging around Katherine. We've still got plenty to come in the second half of today's program, including a catch-up with a local Brahman breeder in this region who's been cleaning up at the agricultural shows, absolutely cleaning up. So looking forward to learning more about her operation. And as always, I'll be speaking to the Weather Bureau at 1:05. If there's a question you'd like to put to the Bureau today, send it through on that text number, 0487 991057. So we'll head to the newsroom and I'll see you back here in 5, the Country Hour. We're in Katherine.

0: Good afternoon, Rio Davis with ABC News. A justice advocacy group is calling on the Northern Territory government to invest the money intended for a new prison facility towards preventative initiatives instead. The government has proposed a new 1,200-bed men's facility to be built by 2032 and operated by a private company next to the existing Darwin Correctional Precinct at Holts. Justice Reform Initiative's Dr. Mindy Sotiri says investing in prevention would be a better use of money.
1: All of the evidence shows it. And, I mean, if you spent that money on housing, you would have much more of an impact than if you spent that money on prisons.
0: Aged care advocates say the federal government needs to give more clarity on the number of people waiting for full aged care funding at home. A Four Corners investigation has revealed the true figure stands at almost 154,000, not 100,000 as officially reported. It's due to Labor's new method of counting, which means people receiving interim funding have been excluded from being counted on the waitlist. Council of the Ageing Australia's Chief Executive, Patricia Sparrow, says the government needs to be more transparent.
2: I think it is a little bit that there are different forms of wait lists and so different things are counted, but we do need to make sure that there is one very clear figure of the number of people who are waiting and, importantly, how long they are waiting and looking at how we address that so people are getting the care and support they need in a much quicker way.
0: A Greens senator has slammed the opposition for the deal it struck with Labor on gambling advertising restrictions. The legislation before Parliament will still allow advertising, but will give Australians the choice to opt out of betting commercials on digital platforms. A parliamentary inquiry led by the late Labor MP Peter Murphy proposed a total ban of advertising online gambling. Senator Sarah Hanson-Young says it's a dirty deal between the opposition and government.
3: How terrible to see Peter Murphy's legacy thrown out the door because the Prime Minister wants to deliver for the gambling lobby. And what have we got from the Leader of the Opposition? Oh, OK, Prime Minister, whatever you say, Prime Minister. I mean, how pathetic.
0: Overseas now, the United Nations says it's reported an alarming intensification of Israeli attacks on Lebanon. At least 11 people were killed in Israeli strikes on southern Lebanon this week, marking some of the deadliest attacks in weeks. The Israeli military says it struck Hezbollah infrastructure in response to actions against its soldiers. UN spokesperson Staffan Dujarric is urging all parties to exercise maximum restraint and adhere to the latest ceasefire.
4: Some of this violence has displaced families from areas where they had only recently returned, prompting them to seek safety elsewhere. Civilians must be able to return home safely and with dignity, and they must be able to do it without repeatedly being exposed to renewed displacement.
0: The jury has been sent home on the first day of opening statements in the trial of a man accused of orchestrating the killing of rapper Tupac Shakur. Dwayne Keffi D. Davis faces one count of murder with a deadly weapon over the death of the rap legend. Police allege he planned the 1996 hooting after his nephew, after his nephew was involved in a fight in a Las Vegas casino. The 63-year-old has pleaded not guilty. Tupac's older brother, Mupreme Shakur, has told the BBC his family is cautiously optimistic.
5: The justice I would like, I will never get. I want my brother back. Period dot. I want my little brother back. Pac didn't get a trial. He just got a death sentence. The amount of pain, distress, heartache that the family has gone through and Pac

0: predictions didn't play to who we probably had either.
1: In the weather for today, it's partly cloudy across the territory, a slight to medium chance of showers across the far northwest top end and in the Simpson, eastern Arnhem, northeast Lassiter and southern Tanami districts. ABC News.
2: Andrew Dalgleish, Foxalicious Fruit, just out of Catherine. When I get a spare moment on the tractor, I like listening to Matt and the team on the Country Hour.
3: Matt Brown with you this afternoon. The Country Hour today is broadcast in from Catherine. And in a moment, you'll hear from a Brahman breeder in this region who must be doing a fantastic job, because it seems every time she enters cattle into a competition of late, she's walking away with a blue ribbon.
4: It's sort of been a passion of mine for a little while now. I didn't grow up in cattle. I was grew up with horses, but started working for CDU, and I always had the passion for having breeding good cattle, so decided to start my own stud.
3: That story coming up in a moment, and we're also hearing from you this afternoon via our text number, which is 0487 99 1057. Just before the 1 o'clock news, I shared with you some stories about the federal government saying that it's slowing down its processing of new work and holiday visa applications, and that the government in general is currently reviewing its immigration policy. And this has got some farmers concerned. They're worried about what this could do to backpacker numbers. And we know how the farming sector needs everyone it can get when it comes to harvest time. On the text line this afternoon, got a text from Charlie in Catherine who says, Matt, we had some Southerners at the Catherine show this year carrying on about sending back all of the immigrants, and I told them that we are now 18 months understaffed and need everyone that we can get, says Charlie in Catherine. Another text here from Alan who says, Matt, the mangoes are about to be picked and the feds are buggering around with imported labour. Where is Luke Gosling? He's meant to represent us Territorians, says Alan. And Graham in Darwin says, Matt, another good Country Hour, but the whinging and the whining from the rural industry is pathetic when there are thousands of unemployed locals living in appalling conditions. So Graham reckons the farming sector needs to employ more locals. And a text here from Pauline Humpty-Doo, who says, the bureaucrats and government are going on a go slow. They'd want to watch out. They might start growing roots, says Pauline Humpty-Doo. 0487 99 1057 is our text number this afternoon. Let's go to the Weather Bureau. Sally Cutter's there this afternoon. How are you, Sally?
5: I'm not too bad, thanks.
3: I'm in Catherine today. What's the forecast for this beautiful region over the next sort of 24, 48 hours?
5: Probably actually more of the same. We've got pretty steady conditions in the north. Might see a little bit of afternoon cloud around. As far as those temperatures go for Catherine, we're looking at a top of 34. Sunday didn't get the memo because it's going to be 33, but otherwise it's going to be 34. Minimums 15 tonight, dropping down to 13 for Friday, Saturday, Sunday, 14 for Thursday, 14 for Monday morning. So very, very steady and really sunny conditions. Not really expecting any rain at all. So it depends on what you want. If you want rain, you're out of luck. But if you don't want that rain, you don't have clear skies.
3: Oh, no, I think at this time of year, everyone's pretty happy with the blue skies. We've got lots of people on the road this week to go to Kalkarindji and the Freedom Festival. There's about 100-odd people heading out to Kidman Springs Cattle Station for a two-day field day. In terms of overnight temperatures for those in the swags, what's the forecast for the VRD?
5: Okay, so let me just go back to the Gregory district. I think now in the Gregory district.
3: Yep.
5: The Gadagaragu, we're looking at 15, 16, maximums 35, except for next Sunday, which is 34. So mostly sunny, might be a little bit of cloud around, but generally fairly warm during the day, but overnight cool. So you definitely need your swag, but it's not going to be those really, really freezing nights.
3: Yeah, yeah. You don't need to load up on the blankets at the moment, I don't think.
5: No.
3: And further south, Sally, is there a little bit of rain kicking around Central Australia as we go to where?

0: Yep, there certainly is. We've had 0.5 of a millimetre recorded at the Hugh River gauge, and we've just seen, or this morning there's a little bit, but it's basically built as we've gone through the day. We haven't lost that cloud band properly. I think probably the safest thing to say is for the next week, at least, we're going to see rain somewhere in the southern districts in the Leicester Simpson area. So, yeah, it might warm up. Cool down on Friday as the change comes through, but we're just not losing that middle level cloud, and we're just going to see a continuation of these showers and troughs are coming through as well, which are helping to kick things up. So the models last night were talking about it's going to be sort of Sunday and Monday. There's a little bit of variation in the timing, but generally we're going to just see that rain throughout on and off across the southern districts.
1: Wow. And how many millimetres potentially could get tied up in all of this?
0: Most of them have got the similar to what we saw in the last rain event. So maybe could potentially do 10 to 20 millimetres, but there could be sort of lighter falls. But being showers, of course, you're going to be not necessarily getting it all in the gauge. But yeah, it's reasonable rain, but whether you get that in the same spot each time is also the question.
1: Okay, but still, yeah, that's quite something. And that the system that's delivering moisture into Central Australia, is that continuing to bring rain into some of the cropping areas of the southern states?
0: Most of it's flowing down through New South Wales and into Victoria. I think South Australia's getting a little bit. Then as the troughs come through, some of it's being driven by some mid-level troughs, which are a bit like surface troughs, but higher up, sort of 10,000 feet up in the air. But when the surface ones come through, we are seeing something a little bit coming through those southern regions. But it's just dragging that tropical moisture, so some of that tropical moisture down into southeastern Australia.
1: Okay. Anything else that you think we should be aware of today, Sally?
0: Probably the thing to watch out for is fire dangers over the Darwin-Adelaide River area. We are getting a little bit of an easterly surge and just enough dry air that we're sending those fire dangers to quite high. We haven't finalised the calculations yet for today, so I'll check the forecast when it comes out and just listen to any advice given by Bushfires NT, because it is going to be that little bit windy, dry, with those really some significant fire dangers in the Darwin-Adelaide River area.
1: Okay. Thanks so much for your time, Sally. Appreciate it.
0: That's okay.
1: That's Sally Cutter there at the Weather Bureau. It's 12 past one and you are tuned into the Country Hour.
2: Yeah, g'day. It's Jed Fawcett from Adelaide River. During the dry season, I go out and we do a bit of contract buffalo catching, bull catching. When I get a chance, I like to tune into the ABC Country Hour.
1: And we're broadcasting from Katherine today. 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For the last 3 years, Jessica De Pasquale has been establishing her own Brahman stud just outside of Katherine. This year, Jess's cattle took out blue ribbons at the Katherine End Royal Darwin Show. She caught up with Sam Parry to talk about her herd and why she loves Brahmins.
3: It's sort of been a passion of mine for a little while now. I didn't grow up in cattle. I was grew up with horses, but was always showing horses. And then I started working for CDU many years ago, and I had the opportunity to take over running the farm and the cattle there, so that sort of instilled a lot of passion in bringing that herd up from where it was up to the level that it is now. When I left there, I probably missed it a little bit, missed the cattle, and I always had the passion for breeding good cattle, so decided to start my own stud.
4: And you're breeding grey Brahmins. Is there anything you're aiming for in the genetics that you're trying to achieve?
3: I'm just looking for genetics that are fertile, that are also going to give me a good functional cow and bull. It's going to look good, it's functional, can do its job, and give me plenty of calves.
4: What does it mean when we say functional Brahman?
3: So we need an animal to be able to walk out long distances to feed and for water. So they need to have good legs and good feet, good shoulder structures, good hind end.

0: so that they can actually walk out fluidly and get to where they need to be without any issues, basically.
1: I've heard it can be a bit of a complicated process building up the genetics and monitoring, you know, the lineage of all of the animals. What's involved broadly to get a stud up and running?
0: Well, you've got to start from somewhere, I suppose, and I started by purchasing 3 stud cows and then have been breeding those. I AI'd 2 originally, and now I've just been borrowing a bull, and then this year I've actually got my own homebred bull that I've put in with the cows. I've also got a handful of commercial cows which I have been putting a stud bull over, and I'm able to build the herd slowly through their progeny. So basically their calves become Appendix B, and then their calves would be an Appendix C, and then their calves would be what we call a purebred.
1: Yeah, right. So it's a pretty sort of technical process. Once you get to the end of it, what's the goal? Are you going to sell bulls?
0: Yeah, so the plan is to sell bulls. Not having a huge amount of success with bulls at the moment. I've only really got the one stud bull that I've bred so far, but it's good in a way. I've been getting lots of heifers, so that's helping me to build the herd a bit quicker. But yes, the plan in the long run will be to sell bulls that are bred up here and that are used to the climate and all that.
1: How long does it take to go through that whole process?
0: Well, I think it's probably going to take me a little while. I first started in 2023, and yeah, so I've only really been going for 3 years, but I would say it'd probably a good 10 years to get a decent number of breeders together and to be able to start selling a solid number of bulls.
1: You obviously had a bit of experience working at CDU, but is there anything since going out on your own that you've started to learn?
0: Oh, I'm learning all the time. It's amazing some of the things that you didn't realise you didn't know. I continue to do courses, and we get judges up from down south all the time, and we always get them to do like a little judging and paraders school for the kids, but we always sit in and have a good listen too, because there's always something that can be learnt from those fellas that have been doing it for years and years. So yeah, definitely always learning.
1: Does the kind of customer demand from, say, Indonesia here in the top end, does that change what you're aiming for with genetics?
0: Well, potentially. I mean, we need something that is going to get to weight faster, so you can get them off faster and younger, because yeah, you don't want to be holding animals for 3 or 4 years to get them to weight. So yeah, if we can get an earlier maturing animal, that would be an ultimate goal. I do have to start thinking about getting another bull in for the breeding season, so that's something that I will be looking at, and potentially AI a couple of cows. So I actually need to preg test the cows down the back still, so there's a couple of little jobs that need to be done, and it'll just be keeping lick up to them and making sure they're ready to go into the breeding season.
1: Where do you see this stud being in 5 years' time?
0: Well, I'm hoping that we've got a few better facilities and have built the herd up. We only have 500 acres here, so we can't really run that many animals, but with better facilities we can manage the land a lot better, and hopefully can sort of push the boundaries a little bit more with numbers. But yeah, certainly have the herd built up and be starting to sell a few bulls. Yeah, and still showing, and I'd really like to be able to start helping the younger generation out a lot more, and yeah, that would be another reason for getting better facilities to be able to facilitate students, or whether it be kids from the high school or younger kids even from primary schools, or people that don't get a chance to do this sort of stuff very often.
2: That is Jessica De Pasquale, who is the owner of Highview Grey Brahman Stud near Catherine, speaking to Sam Parry. The text number here at the Country Hour is 0487 99 1057. Got a message here, and it's a weather message. It says it rained a lot at 2:30 this morning out here at Mandora Wagite Beach. Just looking at the Bureau's website, it's got Charles Point with 0.6 of a millimetre. Rained a lot What does that mean? What did your rain gauge say? Are we talking 5, 10 millimetres more? A few sprinkles out there on the coastline, according to a textee this afternoon, 0487991057. The Country Hour is in Katherine today. I passed quite a few road trains on the drive down this morning, so plenty of cattle on the move. Up next, we'll get an update on how the live export trade is faring out of Darwin. Here's a bit of Willy for your Tuesday afternoon.

0: The text number here at the Country Hour, 0487991057. Had someone reporting a lot of rain at 2:30 this morning out at Mandurah Wagite Beach. Just around the corner at Bino Harbour, Sprinkles is reporting that he didn't get a drop of rain. Says, Matt, all I had was a bushfire to keep an eye on. But so far, so good. Report Sprinkles.
1: G'day folks, I'm Darcy Skerr, I'm the farm supervisor at Pinata Farms Catherine here in Matarenka. I'm a third generation farmer for a family owned business and company, so yeah, I'm probably one of the guys out there, and yeah, you listen to the Country Hour.
0: Now, just before we head to the Roma sale yards, let's get an update on the live export trade out of Darwin. Patrick Moran is the chief executive of the NT Livestock Exporters Association. He says there's been plenty of cattle ships loaded up in the month of August and prices remain high, which is great for NT cattle producers, but a bit tough on exporters and Indonesian importers.
2: It's been quite busy. We had three or four boats over the weekend and the trade is moving along, although there are significant headwinds with the price of cattle still being quite a bit higher than we would probably like this time of year. But there are some indications from Queensland and down south that more cattle coming on the market and hopefully easing prices a little bit.
3: Can you just explain why it would ever be a bad thing to have high prices?
2: It's the price sensitivity of importers in Indonesia. So there's a couple of things going on there behind the scenes. One is that the IDR, the Indonesian rupee, has come down about 10% so far this year, including losses in the currency from the last few years. So purchasing power in Indonesia is fairly low right now. There's also government regulations on how much feedlots can sell cattle for. So there's a couple of factors there that have just softened the import market.
3: And just on the movement of cattle around the southern states, how is that impacting what's happening here in the territory?

0: Yep. So the sort of the lack of supply is the issue, which has driven prices for export cattle up. A lot of the cattle in Queensland is going down south because there's huge demand for box beef from America and various other markets. So that has sort of taken some of the supply that would generally go towards export and moved it down south instead.
1: You must have a pretty good sense of the number of territory cattle stations keen to offload cattle at the moment. What's your assessment of the kind of scale of stock waiting to be exported?
0: Yeah, a lot of I've heard that the supply is thin right now and that's driving prices up. So I think because there weren't as many cattle available in Queensland, people were exclusively looking to Northern Territory cattle. So increased competition for those cattle will move prices higher.
1: Earlier in the year, we had some cattle being trucked up to Darwin for export from the Kimberley. Is that something that we're seeing?
0: Yeah, there's still some cattle coming over from what I've heard from WA. But again, the Queensland supply usually will supplement things up here, which we haven't really seen.
1: What do you think will change generally about the prices as we head towards the wet season now?
0: Like I said, there's in huge price sensitivity in Indonesia right now. So the risk is that if the price goes higher, orders will be canceled and that sort of thing. But hopefully that doesn't happen. Hopefully the price remains stable or comes down a bit and we can have a strong finish to the year. The price sensitivity could be a short-term thing. I know that the government in Jakarta is doing everything they can to bolster the IDR, the currency right now. So that seems to be working a bit. It's actually stabilized and actually come up a little bit in the last few months. So it seems that some of the internal measures they're taking to bolster the currency are starting to have an effect. And that, of course, will help. So I don't expect any real change, not with demand. It'll be more dependent on those internal factors.
2: That is Patrick Moran, the Chief Executive of the NT Livestock Exporters Association, speaking to Sam Parry. I'm told high-grade Brahman feeder steers out of Darwin Port to Indonesia at the moment still fetching around that sort of $4.40 a kilo. It's time now on the Country Hour to head to the Roma sale yards of all the latest prices. Here's David Friend.
3: With the continuing dry conditions, Roma agents also had a reduction in numbers to 5,813 head. All the regular buyers attending, the quality of the yardie was very mixed across all classes. At the time of this interim report, the market was softer, however, prices were quality related. Yearling steers 200 to 280 kilos sold from 410 to 568 cents a kilo to backgrounders. Yearling steers 280 to 330 kilos made to 544 to average 505 to backgrounders. Yearling steers 330 to 400 sold to a deer a trend to make the 544 to restockers and 536 cents a kilo to lot feeders. Yearling steers 400 to 40 kilos also improved to make the 530 to lot feeders. Growing steers 500 to 600 kilos improved in rates to make the 440 to processors. Bullocks over 600 kilos selling from 412 to 458 cents a kilo to processors, and bulls over 600 kilos making the 408 also to processors. This has been David Friend from National Livestock Reporting Service at Roma.
2: Thank you for that, David. On the text line this afternoon, Rob is reporting a very light sprinkle of rain at the Palmerston Lights this morning at about 5:30. So clearly just a little bit of moisture sneaking around the top end. We are getting towards the back end of August, a little bit of humidity starting to creep in. It is that time of the year. We've been broadcasting from Catherine today. I hope you've enjoyed the show. If you missed the start of it, well, then you missed us heading just up the highway to the Catherine Cotton Gin. A big week for the gin because processing of the 2026 crop is getting underway. So we caught up with the chief executive at Northern Cotton, Tony Geitz. He ran us through it all, told us about how things are shaping up, gave us an update on how that site's getting ready to start handling grain as well. So anyway, if you missed that conversation with Tony Geitz, that'll be up on our podcast a little bit later on this afternoon. I'm heading towards the VRD, off to the Kidman Springs Field Day. If all goes to plan, I'll be broadcasting from Kidman Springs on Thursday. Yeah, that's. I'll have a crack on Thursday. So enjoy the rest of your afternoon today and keep it rural.

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0: And the Northern Territory.
2: Good afternoon. It's 1:30. Thank you so much to Matt Brand and the Country Hour team. I hope you're having a lovely Tuesday, August 18. If you live in the Northern Territory, chances are you have a very big soft spot for the outback. And in fact, we're getting real outback today, left, right and centre. For your afternoon tea today, David McMahon, adventurer extraordinaire, tour guide and naturalist joins you. Let's find out what he's cooking up. Fun fact, he used to be a five-star chef. So you know when he's going out bush, he's cooking something great. Hey, and a little bit later on, we're going to catch up the Outback Boys. You may have seen their videos on Yolngu Country in Arnhem Land doing all sorts of awesome things. Some really great news. They've been entered into the National Film and Sound Archive. 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Do you have a fate? That's all coming up very soon on ABC Radio Darwin and the Northern Territory. Lisa Pellegrino with you. Hey, let's find out if you don't know who the Outback Boys are. 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
2: I'll tell you more about them very soon. You, in fact, get to meet some of the guys as well. Hey, and we're going to continue our adventures on Afternoons today. 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It's taken her 9 years thus far. She's found herself in a part of the world where she needs bear spray to fend off bears and moose and also the odd wolf. Where could she be? If you've been following her adventures, you might have an inkling. Let me know. 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
2: 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We're having some afternoon tea in just a few minutes' time. Before that, it's Frankie Valli. Can't take my eyes off you on ABC Radio Darwin and the Northern Territory.

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0: It's 23 to 2. And it's time for some afternoon tea. 2 weeks ago, Janice from Dinah Beach was just back from walking the Camino de Santiago and shared what she would bring to afternoon tea.
9: I'd probably bring my everything but the kitchen sink salad because it doesn't cause me anxiety. I do not like cooking. I'm not good at it. My mother never taught me how to cook other than three things.
10: Were the three things?
9: She made a killer meatloaf, something that we called tuna noodle casseroodle,
10: yep.
9: Which was layers of pasta, tuna, golden mushroom soup, and keep layering that up. And on the top, you put those crunchy Chinese noodles.
10: Ah, yep. Okay.
9: And then bake it. And then pot roast, killer pot roast.
10: All right.
9: But the thing I bring is the salads. And when I call everything but the kitchen sink.
0: And last week, local Torres Strait Islander fashion designer Lucas Scoba from Karama shared his afternoon tea.
11: I'll bring along some chicken schnitzels and then rice, a bit of salad and tomato sauce.
10: That's my perfect touch. This sounds good. Is this something that you make or is this a childhood favourite?
11: Yeah, something that I make now, but definitely something close to my heart from childhood. My father's side of the family, they were all chefs and restaurant owners around Brizzy, Groote Island and Mount Isa they went to. And they're Austrian in descent, so chicken schnitzels are a very big staple.
0: And today, pulling up a seat to the afternoon tea table, David McMahon, tour guide, adventurer and naturalist. Hello. Thank you for joining us on the program today, David McMahon. Where on earth are you at the moment? Are you touring or are you on solid ground at the moment? Hang on for a sec, Davey. I lied. I haven't got you. There you go. You there, David?

0: There you go. Hello, David.
1: Hello, Lisa.
0: I was just trying to make you sound bad by making it seem like you can't answer a phone, but really it was me on the other end. Where are you right now?
1: Oh, I've got a rare day off in Darwin. I just got back from a 5-day tour out through Western Arnhem Land up to the Coburg Peninsula.
0: Beautiful. What were you doing there?
1: Tour guiding. So we had a lovely group of guests, three couples from New South Wales, and we spent 5 days exploring the Coburg Peninsula. Magic bit of country.
0: And great food to get when you're out there as well. What do you often eat?
1: We live it up out there. We're certainly not short on a good feed. We have a beautiful eye fillet steak one night, and we have a big seafood feast of all the seafood we've caught over the tour. Always mud crabs and fish, and it's pretty hard to take oysters fresh off the reef.
0: Oh, my gosh, you're making me jealous. David, not everybody knows that you used to be a 5-star chef in Adelaide back in the day.
1: Yeah, certainly. It seems like another life, but I did well and truly did my time in some pretty flash restaurants in kitchens, and I loved every minute of it, but I couldn't go back. It would be like being in jail after being out bush, being able to cook under the stars.
0: It seems like, yeah, two different worlds completely, but you can definitely transfer the skills that you learnt in the chef world to making great food out bush. But is there a dish or food that takes you back to your family dinner table growing up in SA?
1: Oh, absolutely. One thing when people ask me this question that always brings to mind is my grandma's kangaroo tail stew, which I realised recently isn't a normal thing that everybody grew up eating. But grandma had this amazing recipe for slow-cooked kangaroo tail that she'd make the day before, she'd set it in the fridge, scrape the fat off overnight, and then cook it again with some potatoes and carrots. And it was always just this really umami-rich, delicious stew, and the meat would fall off the bone. Absolutely delicious.
0: Yeah, I grew up in South Australia, and of course, you know, mob would have been having kangaroo, you know, then as well. But there was, I think, in other communities, it was often seen. I remember people saying, adults especially, oh, I can't eat Skippy, I won't eat kangaroo. But now it's so widely available in the average supermarket. Why do you think your grandma in those days was going for kangaroo?
1: Yeah, it's interesting. So many of those old timers used to talk about it being dog food. You know, you wouldn't serve it to people, but it's such great meat. I know my uncles would go out shooting kangaroo, and if we couldn't get kangaroo, it would be oxtail, but it was always really special when they came back with some kangaroo tail. We'd all go around grandma's house and sit around at a little table. And it was never something that was weird or unusual. We all absolutely loved it.
0: What would your death row dinner or your last supper be?
1: Oh, it's such a hard question. I tell you, if I'm ever put in that situation, I want you to give me a week or two to think about this, because I love food so much. Picking one meal, it's always just so difficult. There's so much incredible food. On the spot, I'm going to say something like maybe a big steaming bowl of ramen. A really good ramen, I don't know, it's pretty hard to beat.
0: When I first moved to Darwin years and years and years ago, somebody had a party on their catamaran. It was a bunch of hippies who'd bought this secondhand catamaran, which I might say halfway through the party, it began to sink and we had to swim to the closest boats nearby. But that's another story.
1: That checks out.
0: And we had to bring our last supper, what we would have. And you know what I brought at the time?
1: What?
0: Muesli.
1: Oh,
0: if that was my last day living, which it could have been because I had to swim through the water and was very scared, I would regret that it would be muesli as my last supper.
1: I think that says about your inability to cook as much about your what you'd really like as a last supper. If it was someone else cook you a last supper, it might have been something different. But
0: Davey, don't reveal. Eggplant. That would be my choice. If somebody who cooked well was cooking, it's eggplant.
1: That's a great choice.
0: Yum. Hey, what dish are you bringing to the afternoon tea today if you were to bring a plate?
1: Well, for afternoon tea, I really like carrot and walnut cake. Fresh carrot and walnut cake, still warm out the camp oven. Whoever decided to put carrot in cake, that's a bit of a stroke of genius because it doesn't sound great, but one of my favourite things in the late afternoon, lots of butter, doesn't get much better.
0: So how would you cook it in a camp oven?
1: Or bake it,
0: as people who know what they're doing say.
1: Same way you'd cook it in an oven, but you make your lovely batter with your grated carrot. I like to put lots of powdered ginger and cinnamon into the mix, and then you pour it in your tin

0: you get your coals on the bottom, not too hot. You don't want to burn the bottom. Coals on the bottom, sit the camp oven on it, and then some nice coals on top. And it takes maybe 45 minutes to an hour. Just control your temperature and watch your coals. It's all a bit of practice with the camp oven, because you can't have a look. You can't set it to 180 and forget about it. You have to sort of just judge your coals. And then it works exactly like an oven. It rises beautifully. You get that nice crust on top and comes out delicious and warm.
1: Did anyone make that for you growing up, or is that something you came across later?
0: I think it's something I came across later. Yeah, I don't remember eating carrot and walnut cake growing up, but I remember the first time I cooked it, and certainly in the camp oven, I was sold. I thought, this is absolutely perfect late afternoon snack.
1: Davey, what adventures are you on next?
0: Back out through Western Arnhem Land next, I think, and I've got a couple more tours. I finish up guiding up in the Territory September, and then I'm across to the northern part of the Daintree, going to be doing a bit of guiding up Far North Queensland for a few months.
1: Oh, and now, Dave, you also have an Instagram, would I call it a channel? What do you call it? What do the cool kids call it? An account?
0: You're talking to the wrong people about cool kids. Instagram account, that'll do.
1: That would do, where you post loads of videos of you out bush and on adventures. It's David McMahon, Australia. What's one of the favourite videos you've made thus far?
0: Oh, I really like when I make natural history videos sort of explaining. I remember I did one on the ant house plant and the relationships, this parasitic plant that ants will utilise. As the plant grows, it grows these chambers, and the ants will go into one chamber to live, and they'll go into another chamber to go to the toilet. So they've all evolved together to rely on each other, and that had millions of views. I love when a bit of natural history really resonates with people and they can learn and you know, come away with something they didn't know before.
1: Wait, so they have a toilet chamber?
0: They have a toilet chamber, which the plant grows specifically for the ants to go to the toilet in, and that fertilises the plant.
1: Yeah, I was going to say, what happens with that waste? So it's for the plant. How does it fertilise the plant? Does it just get absorbed into what, the leaves?
0: Yeah, it gets
1: what's
0: absorbed into the structure of the plant. So it's an epiphytic plant, meaning it grows on another tree. It's only found right up there in the northern part of the Daintree. Often grows on melaleucas, paperbarks, that grow next to mangrove swamps. It's a big, knobbly, gnarly-looking plant. Fascinating bit of botany.
1: Well, what's another bit of botany you love? Because I know you're a plant geek. Can I say that? Is that the correct scientific term for what you are?
0: Yeah, I'll take it. I really love sort of ethnobotany. It's traditional use. Aboriginal people around the world have figured out ways of utilising plants for food and medicine, and that's something I've always just been so amazed at. There's such a wealth of knowledge, and Australia has so many unique plant species. So many of them can be used either for food or some remarkable medicine.
1: Davey, have you heard of the Outback Boys before from Arnhem Land?
0: Yeah, great group of lads from Ramanginning there in central Arnhem Land.
1: Yeah, they've got an incredible YouTube channel, millions of views and subscribers. They're being entered into the National Film and Sound Archive. We're actually chatting with them later on in the program about some of the adventures they go on. You've met them before, haven't you?
0: Yeah, I remember I met them in Darwin at a premiere for something a few years ago, and I spent quite a lot of time out there around Ramanginning. It's just such a beautiful part of Arnhem Land on the Arafura Swamp.
1: What's your favourite adventure?
0: My favourite adventure? Oh, I don't know. I really like to get out fishing and explore, you know, remote creeks and some of our remote billabong systems up here. There's just so much to see. It's a wild bit of country.
1: David McMahon's a tour guide, outback adventurer and naturalist. Before you go, Davey, listen, for ABC Your Say, we're asking people on afternoons, what do you love about where you live and what do you love about your community?
0: I think Darwin is such an eclectic mix of people from all around the world. We are so lucky in Darwin. I don't know if everybody realises just how unique it is. It's not until I go away and come back. I take a deep breath, because it's such an accepting community. It doesn't matter where you're from, doesn't matter who you are. Everybody gets along and shares each other's culture and language and celebrations. And that's such a special part of what I love about Darwin.
1: Now, David, you strike me as a Cyndi Lauper fan, so just for you, I'm playing a Cyndi Lauper song here on Afternoons.
0: Thank you.
1: You can thank me later. You're listening to ABC Radio Darwin in the Northern Territory for your afternoon tea. David McMahon. David, it was a walnut and carrot cake. Is that right? There was walnuts in it?
0: Yeah, walnut and carrot cake.
1: There you go. That's what he's bringing to afternoon tea today. It is approaching 10 to 2. Here's Cyndi Lauper. I'm sure it's a request from David. He just didn't find the words to say it.

0: Cyndi Lauper, time after time.
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4: And the Northern Territory.
0: It's 6 to 2. A pleasure to be with you on this Tuesday. Listen, ABC have your say. Across the ABC, you'll be hearing people asking you all sorts of questions. Just to get a bit of, I guess, a snapshot of what people are thinking around the country, especially right here in the Northern Territory. Well, that's what we're interested in, what you have to say. And a question we're asking you here on Afternoons is, what do you love about where you live and your community? Here is Kaisha, who is 14 years old.
5: My name is Kaisha. I love everything. I like going fishing and I like to paint sometimes. And yeah.
0: And for you, home is a couple of places. It's Darwin, it's Tennant Creek. You've also lived in Alice Springs.
5: Yeah, travelling around.
0: Do you love them all equally?
5: Yes.
0: Yeah? What do you love about Tennant?
5: Oh, I don't love anything about Tennant Creek. Tennant Creek's too boring.
0: What do you love about Alice Springs?
5: Everything. It's fun there because Marnie and me, like, we used to go to the park every day and we just sit down telling scary stories.
0: And what about Darwin?
5: Darwin, it's very hot and I love it here because my friends are here.
0: That's 14-year-old Kaisha saying what she loves about where she lives. Although, listen, we need some love for Tennant. Come on, 1300 057 222. If you're a Tennant one, say what you love about it or text me in 0487 991 057. But I want to extend that further because obviously there's so many things we love about where we are. But if there's something, I don't know, that you could improve or change about the place you love, it doesn't mean you like it less. It means you want it to be even better. What is something you would want to change? 1300 057 222. I want to know what you love about where you live, but what you might also improve and change. You can also send me a text, 0487 991 057. Christine and Catherine, I love the river and the birds here. Oh, you are right. Catherine has some incredible bird life and just the nature there. All the waterways and all the animals. Perfect answer there. I'm curious now, Christina, you know, if there's something you could do to add or change to make the place even better, what would it be? 0487 991 057.
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0: Yes, it's shortly coming up to your 2 o'clock news. Hey, after 2, we catch up with Lucy Barnard, who has been walking the length of the earth. She's been to many places around the world. Currently, she's, I want you to guess where she is. I'll give you some clues. Okay. There are wolves around. She's had to get bear spray and speak to experts in the field of bears about how to protect herself. She's about to cross over to somewhere known for being very cold. It's near America. Any clues popping off in your head? Is it, do you think you know the answer? 1300 057 222. Where could Lucy Barnard be today? Hey, and speaking of adventures, we're also catching up with the Outback Boys. Here is a bit of them. They did a collaboration with the Outdoor Boys from Alaska. They talk about catching kangaroo and they spot a buffalo.
6: Kangaroo.
7: Yes, our kangaroo.
6: Yep. We shot 3 yesterday. 3 kangaroo and chopped them up, ate them down at the where we go tomorrow.
8: What a buffalo! Right in there!
9: Oh! Yeah, there he is.
8: Two of them.
9: Yeah. Yeah. Yeah. Yeah. Yeah. What about
0: That is the Outback Boys in a collaboration they did with a group called the Outdoor Boys in Alaska. In fact, Alaska is also another clue for where Lucy Barnard is near. Gosh, it's all coming together full circle. 1-300-057-222. Can you guess where Lucy is today? You're on ABC Radio Darwin and the Northern Territory. Lisa Pellegrino with you, filling in for Liz Travascus. Your news is up next.
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10: Good afternoon, Rio Davis with ABC News. The Northern Territory Health Department has issued an urgent call out for staff to assist with a weeks-long staffing emergency across the Royal Darwin and Palmerston regional hospitals. Oliver Chaseling reports.
11: NT Health says 57 more full-time staff, including 20 emergency nurses, are needed to alleviate a critical staff shortage in the Territory's two biggest hospitals. Acting Chief Executive Susan Bowden has today issued a sector-wide call out for a surge workforce, saying frontline workers are under immense pressure and fatigue is setting in. On July 31st, NT Health issued a code yellow alert, signalling the two hospitals had reached staffing and patient capacity. NT Health says a surge workforce is needed in more than 9 hospital departments, with qualified staff in non-frontline roles asked to express interest.
10: An Alice Springs resident says there are better options than removing residents from an existing aged care facility and converting it into a dementia service. Australian Regional and Remote Community Services have received Commonwealth funding to refurbish 10 beds at Flynn Lodge to develop a specialist dementia care unit, meaning some current residents will need to move out. Jamie DeBrenny has family at Flynn Lodge and says alternatives should be considered.
12: We do a purpose build with community consultation and help. The building does not need to be some fancy architecture winning. Basic with a 9-bed start leading for expansion as it's grown.
10: More details have been revealed about the deal struck between Labor and the Coalition to get the federal government's gambling advertising shake-up through Parliament. Jack Mackay reports from Parliament House.
13: As part of the agreement, a new register dubbed AdStop will be established, allowing Australians to opt out of gambling ads on digital and streaming platforms. Other changes include banning commissions based on a customer's wagering activity for any staff member at betting companies, as well as further restrictions on when ads can be shown. Communications Minister Annika Wells says the government has worked with the Coalition to strengthen the bill.
14: These amendments make the reforms stronger, where Australians need protection most.
13: The Greens have slammed the agreement as a dirty deal.
10: Overseas, South Korean President Lee Jae-myung says joint military drills with the US are defensive and not intended to threaten North Korea. US President Donald Trump has instructed the Pentagon to substantially reduce the amount of military exercises it conducts with South Korea, citing his very good relationship with North Korea's leader, Kim Jong-un. Mr. Lee says South Korea has no intention of using the exercises to attack North Korea or raise tensions on the Korean Peninsula. Former colleagues of former University of Cambridge Professor Jason Arday say they're appalled by his, quote, public assassination. The 41-year-old was found dead last week after stepping down from his position as a professor of sociology of education following intense media scrutiny. Weeks of news headlines alleged plagiarism in Mr. Arday's academic work, which he denied, and questioned his athletic and fundraising accomplishments. The principal of Homerton College at Cambridge University, Simon Woolley, says his death is a tragedy.
15: We told him he was loved, but he said, they hounded me to death and I cannot see a way out. This is tough for me, as it's tough for all of you and the hundreds and thousands of people in the UK and around the world who are appalled.
10: And in sport, Carlton has confirmed Josh Fraser will be the AFL club's full-time coach beyond this season. The 44-year-old has been the interim coach since May, when the Blues were 1 win and 8 losses and had sacked Michael Voss. Since then, he's led the side to 10 wins and a draw from 13 matches and clinched a spot in the wild card round. Fraser says his job over the next pre-season will be to turn that good run of form into something sustainable.
16: We've been able to make some positive changes over the last 13 weeks, but a lot of that's still not habit for us. We're still working really hard at what that looks like and building ultimately an identity piece on field that our fans and supporters connect to weekly.

0: 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You're with Lisa Pellegrino, filling in for Liz Trevascus.
1: Hello. Lovely to be with you. It's 2:05. Earlier, I was asking, what do you love about where you live and what's something you would change or improve? And we wanted some love for Tennant Creek. Thank you to Bruce, who delivered on 0487 991057. Bruce said, I've lived in the Territory for over 20 years. What I love about Tennant Creek is its unique ecology, home to some very rare plants and birds. The dark skies when you can see all the stars. And I especially love that it has no data centres or fracking wells. Bruce, thank you so much for your text there. 1300 057 222. What do you love about where you live? And what would you improve? Adam Steer from the ABC Darwin Drive program. Hello, Adam.
2: Hello, Lisa.
1: What do you love about where you live?
2: That any time you get up in the day or the night time or the morning, or even if you have to get up at 4 o'clock in the morning like I used to have to, you don't have to put on any socks. It's never cold.
1: And what would you improve about where you live?
2: The dry season, make it longer.
1: Oh, okay. I'm sure you can. Yeah, I think you just add extra days onto the calendar. I don't know how it works, but...
2: Shade.
1: Oh, more shade. Just more shade.
2: Yeah, more shade, I think. Any kind of more shady type of things.
1: I'll take that. Put it down.
2: Well, actually, on a personal note, bigger hats for big heads.
1: Yeah, have you got a big head?
2: Giant head. I can't even wear a cap. I was hearing one of the test cricketers was talking about that the other day. He doesn't wear the white, wide-brimmed hats for the same reason.
1: Your head doesn't look that big. Turn around.
2: It's totally too big. I can't Yeah. Like, there is no caps that could fit my head.
1: Are you stretching the ABC headphones as we speak?
2: Yeah. I can't even wear sunglasses. There's nothing that would fit my head.
1: What about your reading glasses? How did you get them to fit your noggin?
2: Just have to, like...
1: stretch them.
2: Mm-hmm.
1: I was in the US once with a friend, and we had to go to a specialty hat shop because they specialised in big hats, and this friend had a big head, and... she went to town buying hats aplenty.
2: That's exactly. I understand exactly that point. Yeah. So that's what I'd change.
1: More the size hats, of your head.
2: More hats for big heads.
1: More big hat. We're speaking about the big issues here at ABC today. I know that Bruce brought up data centres and fracking, but Adam wants big hats for his big, big noggin. Hey, what's on the program today, Adam
2: Steer? Well, so for the top end of the Northern Territory, I just had a delightful discussion with Adam Ecclesley and Brooke McClymont. You know these two, they're a married country music star. They've got 20 golden guitars between them. In fact, their daughter won one when she was 10 as a golden guitar.
1: What?
2: You know, like country singers... are the nicest people to speak to, are they not? Like if Casey Chambers or Fanny Lumsden that you and I were talking to last week.
1: Yeah. What do you think it is?
2: I don't know what it is. They're just always the happiest, nicest people.
1: Yeah.
2: I don't know what it is.
1: Different industry, isn't it? A bit more chilled, isn't it?
2: Is it?
1: Or is it just them?
2: I don't know. Anyway, so we'll hear from them because they've got a nationwide tour. And guess where they're not coming? The Northern Territory.
1: What?
2: Guess how many times they've been here? Never. But they want your help. So they want to find a venue that they could go to and they promised they'd come up here.
1: If they're country music artists who are very chilled, surely they can do a backyard gig. Someone with a big, big backyard. Big, big property.
2: Well, what they do is their side hustle, which you'll hear about, is that after they finish touring around the country, they then come back and they've got some cabins on their... property where you stay for the night and sit around the campfire and sing some songs and drink too much falling down lemonade and then you go home in the morning.
1: They play for you. Wow, that's an interesting side hustle. All right, so we're trying to get them to the Northern Territory, listening to Adam Steer. Anything else we should have on our average or large or small size heads, our noggins? What should we know?
2: Well, Jake Weatherall, our local hero, the local hero of the Australian test team, has just been dropped from the test team. So that is bad news. So I'll have a look at that as well. Is there any way back for our old Jake?
1: Adam steering you in the right direction on the Drive program on ABC Darwin. Him and his extra large head will keep you entertained in the top end after 4 o'clock. You're with me, Lisa Pellegrino. It is 2:10. Stick around. You're going to hear from the Outback Boys.

Ram Ginning, they've just joined a wealth of incredible, historic, iconic talents being entered into the National Film and Sound Archive. We'll tell you all about it very shortly. Right now, it's Hunters and Collectors.

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1: An emergency can happen anywhere. 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
2: Advice.
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2: Watch and act.
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1: Means your life is at risk, don't delay. 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
0: The Outback Boys, and how cool is that, being entered into the National Film and Sound Archives. Today with you, Steve Crombie, co-creator of the channel. Also, Joseph Smith and Chico, who are members of the Outback Boys. Hello, everybody.
2: Hello there. How are we?
3: Hello.
0: Good.
4: Hey, Lisa. Great intro, by the way. Very, very warm.
0: Oh, thanks. Well, listen, I should be saying great videos from you guys, because honestly, you have so many people watching. Do you know how many subscribers or viewers you have?
4: Yeah, we've actually got over a billion views across all channels, and I think closing on about 2.5 to 3 million followers across all channels. On YouTube, we've got about 350,000 and around about 70 million views, and the rest are all across different channels. So it's growing pretty big, actually.
0: How did it all start?
2: Me and the boys out in the bush, obviously living on a remote outstation, just dealing with the dramas living remotely. And we had a friend that we took him out fishing and hunting, and he's like, boys, you've got to show the world what you do. You know, people would love to see this. So we put a bit of a teaser together and went from there.
0: Chico, what do you love about sharing Yolngu culture and life online?
3: It's so exciting to show our culture online. And first of all, I would like to say English isn't my first language.
0: Yeah, I hear that you speak, is it four languages, Chico?
3: Yes.
0: Oh, my goodness. You must have an incredibly smart and fast brain to be able to speak so many different languages. I'm very, very impressed. Chico, what's one of your favourite videos that you've done online?
3: My favourite is the collaborating with the Outdoor Boys.
0: Yeah.
3: A fella from, taking him out fishing, showing how it's done.
0: Yeah, for anybody who hasn't seen the videos before or anything that you've done online, what sort of adventures are you going on? What can people check out?
2: It's Joseph here. So a lot of, fishing out on country, swamp country, saltwater country, dramas with vehicles, it's not all smooth sailing out in a remote community. Obviously, very small and very isolated and limited things to access in regards to workshops and things like that.
0: We all remember bush mechanics, and people loved seeing how people fix vehicles out bush. But I mean, this is part of life. When you are remote and there's nothing around, you have to get creative. Do you have any memories where you had to get creative out bush when something broke down?
2: Yeah, definitely. Like, obviously the roads out there aren't sealed and things. When we break down or bog, there's no sort of such thing as, oh, we'll just ring a road crew, a recovery mob to come and tow us out. So when we're bogged and things like that, it's all, we just put our minds together and think, there's no use whinging about this. Let's just plan to get out, use anything around us or anything that we can access to help us get from point A to point B.
0: Now the series, Steve, you're one of the co-creators, but the Outback Boys themselves, if people haven't met them yet, who's part of the group? Chico, who's in the Outback Boys?
3: So there's me, Joseph, Oppy, Dino and Jerome.
0: Were you all family and friends before this?
3: Pretty much brothers, yes.
0: Yeah, okay. And so how did you meet Steve and everybody and Joe? How did you all come together?
2: For starters, me and it's Joseph, me, Chico.

0: and Jerome, and open that. We sort of grew up on the outstation just out of Remo, and growing up as kids, the adventures and things would go on, and then we reached out to Steve, and Steve came on board, and here we are now.
1: How cool. And are you referred to Joe as the adopted brother, I hear?
0: Yes, pretty much. I'm the one that's always getting picked on as well, me and Dino, by Opie and the other boys.
1: Why do you get picked on? Why?
0: Oh, because sometimes we're a better fisherman than Opie and Dino, and a better hunter.
1: Wait, you're saying sometimes you're a better fisherman. Chico, is Joe a better fisherman than you and the others?
2: I don't think so.
1: I knew that. I knew I could. Joe, I could tell in your voice that you were big noting yourself, but that the real fisherman might be Chico. Chico, what do you love to catch?
2: Barramundi, catfish, or goose, crocodile. Not big, real crocodile, but little ones.
1: What's the best way to
2: Kids love
1: cook?
2: eating crocodiles.
1: Yeah, what's the
2: Sorry?
1: best way to cook crocodile? Because I've had crocodile lots of times and I've never enjoyed it, but I know it must be good. I think like the way I've been eating it is really bad. What's the good way to eat it?
2: The best way to cook it on the ground oven, and it's better than McDonald's.
1: Yes. Yeah. Well, yeah, I would agree with that 100% without even tasting it. I'm sure it is because everything tastes better cooked in a ground oven. What languages do you speak, Chico, in your videos?
2: Jambarpuyngu language, which is pretty much like Yolngu Matta.
1: And what areas of Arnhem Land do you visit in the videos?
0: It's Joseph. So main areas visit is Arafura Swamp, Ramyinang, and the surrounding homelands, Yathramaraya area. So just mainly all around Ramo.
1: I've been to those areas before. Beautiful country. I would imagine for a lot of people down south and overseas, that must be one thing they're just in awe at, just that it's country that they've maybe never seen before.
0: Definitely, yes. It's paradise. It's a part of a place where not many people get to see. So hopefully, by doing what we do, the world can see that the culture is still alive, and what we do isn't just fulfillment. It's everyday life.
1: On ABC Radio Darwin and the Northern Territory. If you're a fan of the Outback Boys, who, as you heard, they've got millions and millions and millions of viewers across the world, around Australia, they've been entered into the National Film and Sound Archives. I'll tell you more about that in just a moment. But joining you is Steve Crombie, the co-creator of the channel, and also Joseph Smith, and Chico is here as well, who are members of the Outback Boys. What is this about the National Film and Sound Archive? Because that's a pretty big nod. What have you guys got entering in there? How did they get in touch with you? What's happening?
3: It's a really big collaboration between the National Films and Sound Archive and YouTube, and basically they searched across all the YouTube channels in Australia, which there are millions of them, to identify what they decided was the 10 most impactful channels that celebrated Australian culture. And we were very fortunate enough to be picked as one of them, with other like amazing creators like Mighty Car Mods, Natalie Tran, Superwog, Bounce Patrol. They're all super insane and amazing creators. So it was really it was a huge honor for all of us to go down to Parliament, yesterday, and be recognised together.
1: Yeah, and so what does it mean to be entered in there? Is it that now people can access the videos in a certain way, or what does this collaboration entail?
3: So our understanding is basically this will be the videos will be held in the archive. I think they picked about 30 videos from our channel, as well as some other artifacts, including some budgie smugglers that have the boys on them, which is now on display in the National Film and Sound Archive down in Canberra, which is hilarious. But yeah, it means that our stories will be recognised for generations to come. It means that 100 years or 1,000 years from now, when people tap back into this time capsule, they'll be able to see and share and identify how extraordinary this culture is, and how extraordinary the boys are, and how it doesn't matter what colour are, what race you are, whatever. It's about how you live and how you breathe and how you exist, and sort of showing these boys, how they live is an aspirational way to live and experience life. And it's a chance for us to hopefully celebrate that with the National Film and Sound Archive for many, many generations to come.
1: Chico, how does it feel for you and the family to be in the National Film and Sound Archive and know that people will be able to listen and watch you for years to come?
2: It's pretty good for the younger generation coming up. like ourselves, we have our kids of our own, and it's good for us to be on that archive and tell our story, show our story, and yeah, for the next generation to come.
1: And Chico, did you ever think you'd have your face on a pair of budgie smugglers on some bathers?
2: No.
1: When you're out there getting barramundi, getting crocodiles, it wasn't in your head. Gee, one day I wish I was on a pair of budgie smugglers.
2: No, no, not at all.
3: On display in Canberra.
1: Well, of all places.
2: Oh, yeah.
1: Maybe we should make it mandatory for the politicians to wear them under their suits.
2: Oh, yeah, definitely.
3: Give them superpowers. It's very necessary when going to crop country.
1: Let's add that in. Hey, today we're asking everybody this question for ABC Have Your Say, and I think you all are the best people to ask. What do you love about where you live, and what do you love about your community? Can I start with you, Chico? What do you love about where you live, and what do you love about your community?
2: I love about my community is where I go hunting, or who do I go speak to if I'm going on a different area. I see different people, ask permission to go hunting and, get out of the community, into the bush, hear the wildlife. Yeah.
1: What about you, Joe?
0: I live in Ramagining because I've been adopted into the family. You know, I've been invited to see their ceremonies and things like that, obviously speak the language. So it's, people say it's a gift from God, and I don't like the hustle and bustle. I've never been a city person. I just like being in the bush, being in my garden, like Chico said, going out fishing and hunting, listening to the wildlife and being around strong leaders.
1: Mm. And Steve, where are you based?
3: I lived in the NT a long time ago, but I'm based in Byron Bay. Both Byron Bay and the NT, I mean, the two reasons why I like it, first of all, you don't have to wear shoes, which is the best. Second of all, the amazing nature where I live, I'm surrounded, I've got whales going past every single day, got roos in the backyard, snakes in the backyard. And when I'm up in the NC and out with the boys, I think is most memorable is just being able to be present with yourself and present with the people around you and appreciate the extraordinary things that we have access to, because this is a beautiful and amazing country. And it's a pleasure to be able to share it with the rest of the world and let them, see what it's like to live over here and see how proud we are as a, both as a state but also as a country.
1: The no shoes really stood out to me because I completely agree with that part. I'm from Adelaide originally, and I'm Italian Scottish, and my parents still live in a very Italian area. And when I go to the shops, I sometimes wear no shoes, and the amount of nonnas looking at me, giving me the look like, oh my God, disgrace, they think in their heads.
3: Absolutely. I don't wear shoes to pick up my kids up from daycare, not in the supermarket, not in the restaurants, nowhere. It's the only place you got to legally wear them is in the pub. That's it.
1: Shoes are for fools, and you can put me on the record for saying that completely. If we want to check out your channel, how can we do it?
3: Yep, you go to youtube.com/OutbackBoysTV, and you can see all of our videos there. And and we're currently on a journey to try and work our way to get across the outdoor boys in Alaska. That's our next big dream, our next big adventure. So if you've got any idea how to get us there, please let us know.
1: Hey, let's get into this. Who are the Outdoor Boys, and what are you hoping?
3: So the Outdoor Boys actually reached out to us. They want to do their final collaboration with us in the NT, and so we did that last year. And these guys are amazing. He brought out his wife, his kids, his sister and her husband, and off the back of the adventure is like, hey, do you want to come out and visit me? If you want to come out to Alaska and, I know Chico and the boys are pretty excited to see snow for the first time. Dina was a bit worried he might melt if we went up there, but we'll make sure that doesn't happen. But we want to be able to go and share that experience with him. He's the number one outdoor creator in the world and someone who we all, aspire to be like and be able to live, this life 24/7 and, go on adventures 24/7 is a dream. And we hope that if we can do that, we can make that a reality.
1: How incredible. Alaska is another one of those places that is just so incredibly stunning. In fact, on the program today, we're speaking to a woman who has aimed to walk the length of the earth. She's been doing it for 9 years now, and she's in Whitehorse, and she's about to go to Alaska by foot, walking over. So she's having to do a lot of preparation. She's got bear spray with her, which she said...
3: Yeah, you need that up there.
1: Yeah, also works on the moose as well. So there you go. Maybe you guys can check in with each other, do an even bigger collaboration.
3: Yeah, that'd be amazing. There's a lot of bears up there. You've got to be super scary.
1: Hey, before we go, Chico, why do you want people to watch the videos of the Outback Boys?
2: Obviously, 21st century. A lot of kids on the phones, in the rooms, and at the same time, it's a good thing. So they watch YouTube and they go out and trying to be us. Go out and, yeah.
1: Yeah, I get what you mean, Chico. You're saying they're already watching the phones. Might as well give them something that's good content that will encourage them to go outside.
2: Yes, definitely, yep.
1: Yeah, do you find your nieces and nephews are following your lead?
2: Yes.
1: Are you teaching them well?
2: Always, always. Even with the cars and stuff, fixing cars.
1: Oh, you're teaching them how to fix cars?
2: Yes.
1: Oh, my God. Can you teach me? I know nothing about cars.
3: Joe's a magical man with the car. No one can fix a car like him, I reckon. And Chico, of course.
1: All right, I'll hit you up the next time I'm in Ramagining, okay?
0: For sure.
2: No worries.
1: All right, well, you all take care and congratulations again.
0: Thank you very much for the interview.
3: Thank you.
1: Take care on ABC Radio Darwin and the Northern Territory. You heard there from Steve Crombie, co-creator of the Outback Boys, and also Joseph and Chico were there as well, who are part of the Outback Boys. They have done a great collaboration and are going to be entered into the National Film and Sound Archives. What an incredible chance for people to be able to witness what they do on country for years to come.
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0: Oasis with Wonderwall. She's been making her way around the world by foot, and she's found herself in the Canada region. We're going to check in with Lucy Barnard here on Afternoons. Hi, Lucy.
1: How are you going?
0: Good. I know you've been chatting to Liz for a while now, documenting your journey. How long have you actually been walking around the world?
1: This year, if we include the pandemic pause, is the 9th year.
0: Okay. Now, listen, I want to start at basics. There might be some people as well that have just heard about this for the first time. Take me back 9 years ago. What went through your mind?
1: A lot of fear, to be honest. I had done a lot of preparation, but stepping off that starting block was really intimidating because I started right at the very bottom of Argentina and had to walk through a very isolated area through a national park to get myself to the edge of an archipelago, an island group, and kayak through very difficult seas to get myself onto the mainland. So there were a lot of things that could go wrong. I had to meet a safety crew that was going to chaperone me with my kayak. And a lot of things went wrong at the beginning, as they seemed to. I had lost a bag of food. I'd lost a lot of weight. And I was just really in fight mode for that first year, finding my feet, realizing that I was carrying way too much stuff in my pack and fine-tuning everything until I got a good system.
0: So are you walking to everywhere or like making the perimeter?
1: Yeah, in 1983, the first man became the first person to walk a continuous line along the length of the Americas or the length of the Earth. His name was George Megan. And so I'm doing the same thing. I started at the very southernmost city or town in the Americas and I'm now making my way up to what is now known as Utqiagvik, which is the northernmost town in Alaska.
0: Wow. Okay. Why did you want to do it?
1: I mean, now 9 years on, I just don't understand what was going through my head. I mean, I guess in youth we have some crazy ideas, but really it was just a moment of spite, realizing that having grown up being told that women can do anything and to try and look beyond any evidence of a barrier, then when I started seeing them, they became a real issue for me. And so I guess out of spite, I decided that I would just try and give it a go. I really didn't think I'd get very far. Honestly, I thought I'd quit within the first year because 4 people start this journey every year and they usually quit within Patagonia because the winds are so brutal. And so I just wanted to make myself a milestone for the next woman who came along because I just thought that someone with more experience than me would have a much better chance. But people just kept introducing themselves to me, telling me that they had absolute belief in my ability. And all the while in my head, I was just hoping to find an airport that I could go home soon. But the first airport wasn't until, well, a year worth of walking away. And that's with my lack of Spanish was how I ended up continuing.
0: and you can't turn back now. You're too far in.
1: No. Well, now I've really got my flow. I've mostly, you know, the beginning and the ends have been hard, probably mostly because it's on road. There's no trails where I am right now. And there aren't at the beginning, unless you're really comfortable on your own navigating and you need a good map reading set of skills. But now it's just really all downhill. Like there's just so many people that are introducing themselves to me now, and it's so beautiful up here in the Yukon, and it's going to be just as gorgeous in the Alaska Territory. And then I have one last big adventure, trying to get 500 kilometers across an area that isn't road. There's no roads except in winter when the ice trucks are able to access this one little town by the ocean when it freezes over.
0: When I was speaking to Liz the other day, you know, she said, oh, check in with Lucy, you know, see what she's up to. I said, the biggest question, I kid you not, the first and biggest question that came to my head was, how do you go to the bathroom? Because I'm thinking if there's a main road that you're on or it's very busy, you just had a morning coffee, yeah, you know what I'm getting at.
1: I know what you're saying. Yeah, look, if I'm really lucky, especially at the moment, because I am on the road, I might come across a service area. And if I see it, I will hold off until I can use a throne. But no, for the last 10 years, I have been just going out in the wilderness like the wild animals do.
0: Okay, and but what if there's people around? I'm just thinking me, when I need to go, I need to go.
1: Oh, it's not like that though. I am like at the moment. So in the Yukon is like it's huge. I can't really tell you what the land mass is, but it's I'm going to say a third of Canada. That is, I'm going to get in trouble for saying that, but it's a really big space, and there is 45,000 people living here, and 30,000 of them live in the city that I'm in right now. So it's really isolated. It's very easy for me, like, and when I'm walking along the roads, it's really common for me to see bears. I'm about to pass a section that's got a lot of wolves running through it right now. So it doesn't take long when you step off the road to feel like you're in complete wilderness.
0: Hang on a minute, bears and wolves, what are you doing to stay safe? Is this a threat?
1: I know. I say it so casually now because I'm just so used to operating in this environment. I've worked alongside bear biologists a lot to help me understand their behavior and what to do and how to respond to different signals. But generally, I mean, I carry bear spray, which is 98% successful in close encounter situations, and I've never had to discharge that spray because they've always behaved the way they're meant to.
0: Well, when you say you've been working along bear biologists, where are you finding these people? Are you lining this up before you go to these places or just meeting them on the track?
1: Oh, it's a part of my risk strategy. So whenever there's something that I'm unfamiliar with, I reach out to subject matter experts and email them and wait until some poor person responds. And then I just keep emailing them until I'm really comfortable. Fortunately, one of the most preeminent bear biologists recognized in the US, Tom Smith, has been really patient and has just sent me, I mean, each email he sends me is at least 1,000 words. He's very passionate, really into public education. And I guess they understand that for foreigners who don't live in environments with big predators, it can be really intimidating. It's kind of like everyone here says that they're scared of visiting Australia because of all of the snakes and spiders and crocodiles.
0: And you're
1: And
0: like,
1: to me,
0: it's
1: I
0: not a
1: just
0: daily
1: laugh.
0: threat usually.
1: Whereas for them, they can find it's very common for a moose or a bear to be in their backyard when and I didn't even realize that moose were dangerous when I first got here, but turns out they can be.
0: Wow. So take us to where you are right now at this minute. Where are you? What can you see?
1: Okay, well, right now I've been hosted by a group of people who live in Whitehorse, which has been fantastic because they're helping me do some resupplies. And usually when I get into a big city, I am hosted. So I'm in a group of houses that's like in a gated community. Whitehorse is 16 days walk away from reaching Alaska. But when you, it is, it's a really small town. It's kind of got Darwin vibes. But they get really snowed in, and get to minus 40 degree temperatures.

0: like Darwin.
1: And in terms of the community and cultural parts of the area as well, are you able to meet people every day?
0: It's amazing. Just last week, I had some people from different. So I'm passing through different First Nations people as I travel along. And honestly, they have, every community that I've gone through, the people that live there have made a real effort to reach out and check in on me and bring me things like traditionally dried fish. I feel like just like in small communities back home, there's a real sense of taking care of each other and just making sh just checking in. And for that reason, I think Canada has definitely made it one of my favorite countries to have traveled through so far. That, and they've got one of the most beautiful hiking trails called the Great Divide Trail, which is 1,000 kilometers. And it's honestly, I'm planning to come back and do it with my nieces.
1: Lucy Barnard walking around the world currently, Whitehorse in the Canada area. It's known for the Northern Lights there as well. Is this the time of year you can see it?
0: Yes, it is. I haven't seen it yet, because right now we're just coming out of summer, so the days are really long. I usually wake up at 4 in the morning and I'm walking by 5, and at that time it's already daylight. And then right now it's 8:30 p.m. and it still seems like it's the middle of the day. But every day it's getting darker and darker. I'm already pulling out my torch again, which I haven't had to do in a really long time. So within a month, I imagine that I'll be regularly seeing the Northern Lights.
1: Wow. Oh, a dream, an absolute dream. What about money? Are you working along the way or are you just relying on connections and people hosting? I'm curious the logistics.
0: All of the above. So I have been really fortunate. For the amount of times that I'm hosted, a lot of my equipment has been sponsored by different companies or outlets. And then I have on social media, I have an Instagram private account, and people that have been following for a really long time, or just new people that want to help me reach the end of this expedition, and get this world first, give me $10 a month. And with a collection of people sending that to me each month, that gives them extra content, and for me it gives me enough money to pay for food. Or at the moment I'm just burning through shoes because I'm on the road, so they only last about 500 kilometers now before I get these, like half the length of my foot, I get these blisters that just come down the side because the shoe's been eaten away by the road.
1: Wow, well, you'll be doing a lot of walking, need a lot of shoes, need a lot of bear preparation. What's your tactic if you come face to face with a bear?
0: Oh, the very first thing that I do is put the brake on my lead that my dog Wombat has, because it's the evidence, the latest research says that it's better to have them on the lead with you, otherwise they might bring the bear back. And then I have a bear spray that's in my holster that's on my arm strap, so I pull that out at the same time and I can have that disarmed and ready in under 2 seconds. And then we just wait and observe. Wombat, though, that's my dog, he will detect the scent of a bear 500 meters easily before we get to it. So I usually have a lot of notice. And as a solo hiker, it's different. When you're in a group of people, you're meant to group up and be almost shoulder to shoulder and then yell at the bear and the bear will run away. If you're a solo hiker and the bear is just not moving on, it usually means that it's guarding food or it has cubs nearby. And in that sense, in that instance, you're meant to find another route rather than walk past them, because as a single person, you're not that much of a threat. So we just hang back and wait and watch and observe and see what the bear wants to do. And if it's not happy, well, I'm on the road at the moment, so it's extra easy. I just wait for traffic to come along and then I ask them to wait with me until the bear moves on.
1: Well, and what if a moose comes along?
0: I get them all the time. I've been really lucky. They're not always aggressive. They're just more, they're not eager to see people when they're in rut, when they've got their big antlers on and they're looking for a lady, or when the mums have their babies. So I just try and give them space. But for some reason, they really love appearing next to me when I'm on a lunch break. And so far, wombats always chase them off, or we're able to walk past them without any issue. But that's about watching their body language, particularly their eyes, and if they're feeling cagey. And if that was the instance, I'd walk backwards to get away from them, climb a tree if I

0: have to.
1: Look, I'm feeling scared for you now. I'm testing you. What about a wolf? What are you going to do, Lucy? There's a wolf behind you.
0: Do you know, it's very likely that I'll see a wolf this week. So hopefully I'll get a photo.
1: Oh, no, I'm not asking you to pose for photos with the wolf, Lucy. What is your escape strategy? Come on.
0: Yeah, I'll have bear spray. Bear spray works on every animal. It's very effective. What it does, it's in such a high concentration and such a wide distribution with a lot of density that it's not the stinging of the eye that really stops them. It interferes with your respiratory system and makes it very difficult to breathe. So whenever you hit an animal with bear spray, it gets them to run away because they're literally feeling like they're fighting for their lives.
1: All right. Food, you've got dried fish. What else are you eating?
0: This week I'm eating cashews, some fruit sticks. I've got cheesies, which is the Canadian version of twisties, but they're a little bit more crunchy. They're really delicious, actually. I've got some chia seeds for breakfast mixed in with fruits. I've got some freeze-dried meals and lots of wraps and a little bit of chocolate. But I try to avoid eating too much sugar because it just makes me extra hungry, and all I can think of all day is how hungry I am when I hit the sugar too hard.
1: Okay, well, you need your energy. When are you heading off?
0: I'm heading off not tomorrow but the next day.
1: To Alaska?
0: Yeah, to Alaska. I've got to get there because my visa runs out on the 3rd of September, so I'm in a rush.
1: Oh, my goodness. Are you going to actually walk to the office in time? Is that what you need to do?
0: I will. I've got it all planned out. I'm going to be covering 40 kilometres a day. I've got a few days off in two separate spots along the way just to rest my body and resupply on food. But I'm confident that I'll get there. I've even already done the paperwork already to get Wombat in from Canada into the US.
1: Yeah, that's what I was going to ask. How do you get a dog across the borders? I thought there'd be strict rules. I mean, we all know what happened with Johnny Depp and Amber Heard with their dogs in Australia.
0: I love telling that story. The rules are really straightforward. And honestly, I say to people, it's easier getting a dog across the border than it is a car. And it's faster too. If you're in an area, so at the moment I'm in Canada, and Canada and US have really low cases of rabies. And so you just need to fill out a form and say that, and show that they've had their rabies vaccine, which he's had. And they have to be in good health and you're fine. If they've been in a rabies moderate to high area in the last 6 months, then you have to get a health certificate as well to show that they've been tested by a vet. And back when I was in Latin America, I mean, there's just so many street dogs that I would get the health certificate and do all of the things, but honestly, you could just walk through. No one was really too concerned.
1: Well, Lucy, as you go on this adventure of a lifetime walking, just think of me sitting in my room, eating food, watching the projector, being a lazy dog while you're living your life to the max. Good luck.
0: Thank you.
1: 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It's 7 to 3. It's Joni Mitchell.

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1: I'm Sana Qadar. 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
4: And the Northern Territory.
0: It's 4 to 3. Hi, Sprinkles. I'm glad you were liking the music earlier. We heard some Frankie Valli, Can't Take My Eyes Off of You. Yes, I love that song. Oh, it is so good. Listen, it's coming up to your 3 o'clock news. We're asking the question today with ABC Your Say, what do you love about where you live? And let's take it further. What would you want to change or improve? Because I'm a big believer. You know when sometimes people complain, it could be about their neighbourhood or their country, and you might have people say, oh, if you don't like it, then go. But I'm a big believer that if you really love something, of course you think, hey, how can it be even better? I already love it. What can we do to make this place even better? We're getting a snapshot around the country, including right here in the Northern Territory. So call me up, 1300 057 222. You can also send me a text, 0487 991057. Hey, coming up also after the news, we're looking at No Place Like Home. It's a project that Charlie King and I've been working on. And actually, we've been asking people, what does home mean to you, including what do you love about where you live?
5: Floating in my beautiful backyard pool, looking up at the blue sky and the palm trees and the hibiscus around me. And honestly, I think of swimming. We live in Palmerston. I've lived in Palmerston for about 25 years and we love Palmerston. We can't imagine living anywhere else.
0: Hear more from Sarah after the 3 o'clock news. Also, you might have heard about the pygmy blue whale, which beached itself and passed away on the coast of Groote Eylandt. A very sad outcome for this pygmy blue whale. Something that's also interested scientists, rangers as well. We're going to find out from Carol Palmer. You know her very well from here on the ABC, who specialises in whales and dolphins. And she's going to give us some more information about what the pygmy blue whale was doing there. Is it common to see them around Groote Eylandt? And also what to do if you come into contact with a beached or a carcass of a whale, because you have to be very careful. I'll tell you more about that soon. If you've seen any whales around NT waters, I've never seen one in NT waters. Let me know, 1300 057 222. Obviously, they visit, they live here, they do their thing, often on their way to Timor as well. You can also text me, 0487 991057. Lisa Pellegrino with you, filling in for Liz Travascus on ABC Radio Darwin and the Northern Territory on afternoons. Your news is next.
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8: 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The Northern Territory.

0: Territory opposition says they're concerned by the Territory government's decision to commission a privately built and operated prison next to the existing Darwin Correctional Facility. The government's blamed Labor for failing to invest in prisons infrastructure over the past decade and says the involvement of private business will reduce costs to the taxpayer. Territory Labor's deputy leader Ed Smelt says too many questions remain.
1: We don't know what this multi-billion dollar project could cost taxpayers. We don't know the terms of the lease, and we don't know what conditions, training for staff. We are really deeply concerned about what this privatised model means for Territorians, for workers and for prisoners.
0: The Prime Minister says amendments to Labor's gambling legislation will make it easier for Australians to avoid betting company ads. The government's agreed to a string of changes to its gambling overhaul as part of a deal with the Coalition to get the bill through Parliament. Mr Albanese says it includes the establishment of a new register, allowing Australians to opt out of gambling commercials on digital platforms.
2: It will allow people who want to opt out of gambling ads to do so more easily through a simple opt-out gambling ad register. Ad stop to back up the previous bet stop.
0: Aged care advocates say there needs to be protections for people to ensure they're receiving the full support they need within a set time frame. A Four Corners investigation has revealed the true number of people waiting for full aged care funding at home stands at almost 154,000, not 100,000 as officially reported. The federal government's new counting method means people receiving interim funding are removed from the waitlist. Council on the Ageing Australia's chief executive, Patricia Sparrow, says there needs to be a legislated maximum period of time that people will receive their full package.
3: The interim packages means that you will get a package, but you'll receive less than what you've been assessed for, and it's around 60%. So we want to make sure that there's protections for people, that they know that they will be going to move up to their full package within a set period of time.
0: Overseas, South Korea's president says annual military drills are not designed to threaten North Korea after Donald Trump called for them to be reduced. North Asia correspondent Natalie Whiting reports.
4: US President Donald Trump instructed the Pentagon to substantially reduce the joint military exercises with South Korea, in part saying they were hostile to North Korea and describing his relationship with Kim Jong-un as very good. Mr. Trump has said Kim Jong-un has responded to requests for a conversation. The 11-day military drills are proceeding, and South Korea's President Lee Jae-myung has said they are defensive and not designed to heighten tensions on the Korean Peninsula. He also reaffirmed his commitment to transferring wartime operational control from the United States to Seoul during his term.
0: Back home, a growing number of parents and teachers are calling for a significant reduction in the amount of screen time students receive at school. The Fewer Screens, More Learning petition has more than 23,000 signatures, calling for primary schools to be device-free, with default learning based on books, paper and handwriting. High school teacher and parent to primary school-aged children, Stephanie Chalice, is leading the petition and says the evidence is clear.
5: When you read on a screen, it's much more difficult in terms of comprehension. So I think the figures are around 30% less comprehension reading off a screen. And we're seeing this handwriting really decline, particularly in the older year levels. The other thing that's really hampering students' learning is the distraction.
0: And in men's cricket, Australian selectors have dropped opening batter Jake Weatherald for the second test against Bangladesh. Duncan Huntsdale reports.
6: Australia's loss to Bangladesh in the opening test in Darwin was one of the worst in its history, and selectors have reacted. Jake Weatherald played all five Ashes tests last summer but made only one half century. Scores of 23 and a duck against Bangladesh weren't enough, and he's been replaced in the squad of 13 by fellow left-handed opener Matthew Renshaw. The 30-year-old Queenslander is in line to play a test for the first time in more than 3 years. The playing 11 will be announced later this week, with the second test starting on Saturday in Mackay.
0: In the weather for today, Darwin, a chance of a shower, top of 33 degrees. Katherine, mostly sunny, a top of 34. Tennant Creek, partly cloudy, 30. Alice Springs, a shower or two, reaching 26. ABC News.
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0: People, for many reasons, have taken this news pretty hard. We're going to hear from Carol Palmer, who is a marine life expert specialising in dolphins and whales at Charles Darwin University, to give us a broader picture about what is going on here and what we need to consider, and also about this particular pygmy blue whale. Also coming up on the program in this next hour for No Place Like Home, you're going to meet Sarah and find out what's home to her and why she loves it so much.
1: Floating in my beautiful backyard pool, looking up at the blue sky and the palm trees and the hibiscus around me. And honestly, I think of swimming. We live in Palmerston. I've lived in Palmerston for about 25 years. And we love Palmerston. We can't imagine living anywhere else.
0: You'll hear more from Sarah very soon. And in fact, here on Afternoons Today for ABC Your Say, we're asking you, what do you love about where you live? And also, what would you do to improve it? Because let's face it, there's always room for improvement. So what do you love about where you live? Smriti had this to say.
2: I've been living in Darwin for the past 5 years, and what I love the most is the relaxed lifestyle. Life here feels like less rushed, more laid back, and more peaceful, which I think it makes a wonderful place to live. And the other thing is that most the people here are incredibly friendly and welcoming, and it makes truly feel like home. Yeah.
3: When you first moved to the territory, was there anything that was quite a shock from, you know, your experience living in Sydney and then obviously being brought up in Nepal? Was there anything that was a bit of a shock when you first moved here?
2: It was a good shock. Like, I loved how Darwin is so diverse. Yeah, people from so many different cultures and backgrounds live here. Yeah, there's still such a strong sense of togetherness. And also, like, I especially love how we can still celebrate and stay connected to our own cultures and traditions while also feeling welcomed and included as a part of the wider Darwin community.
3: You now have a daughter. How do you feel about bringing her up in Darwin?
2: Yeah, like I felt like people here feel more connected, and like I'm more closer to my friends and family here as compared to Sydney. So yeah, the sense of togetherness and the support that I've been getting, which makes it really easy for me to help my baby grow here. Yeah.
0: That is Smriti there, originally from Nepal, living in Darwin. Thank you to ABC producer Ruby for bringing us that chat. What do you love about where you live? And also, what would you do to improve it? 1300 057 222. Terry in Milner joins you. Hi, Terry.
4: Good afternoon. How's it going?
0: I'm doing well. What are you doing on your Tuesday?
4: Well, I've been very busy buying some stair treads to replace the damaged ones on my house, and cleaning up downstairs, and enjoying the wonderful weather and loving Darwin.
0: Yeah, well, now what do you love about where you live?
4: Well, I've been living here since 1992 in Milner, and my wife and I have had kids here. Our neighbours, we know, there have been a few changes. We know them very well, so we've got a little community of our neighbourhood. We're near the creek. We've been engaged with the Conservation Commission around saving the creek, the whole area, planting trees, the water garden. It's the only place where you've still got a native, natural, freshwater, saltwater creek with crocodiles in it in Australia. It's not a gutter. It's absolutely wonderful. We've got right next to us, there's the horse stables, there's 2.5 acre blocks on the other side of the creek. We're not built out with, you know, lots of houses. And, yeah, I'm just off Rapid Creek Road between McMillan's Road and Trail Road. It's just a wonderful place to be. You can get up and go for a walk around the creek in the morning, up the creek, anywhere you like. You see people that you recognise with their dogs, and you get to meet them. People respect each other. We get countrymen that are in the creek every now and then who can't get home. They're okay. There's been issues, but that's a matter of I think the

0: community, ensuring that we have structures in place to help with that. But we're a part of that. It's been great. I love it.
1: And what would you do to improve where you live?
0: There's probably one thing that really I would like to see happen at on a political
1: Oh
0: level.
1: yeah. Oh, Terry, you've just cut out a little bit. Can you go a little bit closer to the phone or?
0: One thing I'd like to see happen at a political level across the different levels of government, right, local council, inter-government, federal, is that if any politician or MP proposes to make a change of any description, then they have to offer the exact opposite and argue for it as well. Because then everybody in the community is going to listen. They're going to know, okay, they're saying, yes, let's do jail under 10-year-olds. Well, they've also got to put up, oh, why wouldn't we do it? Exactly the opposite. So if the Chief Minister had done that, she probably would have got a much better hearing.
1: So you think like as in the one party, say if they want to put up a new policy or something of sorts, they should say if they wanted to do it, argue for, but also argue against, but then
0: Exactly. If they
1: almost
0: did
1: prove themselves like why the against isn't right?
0: yep, that's what they should be doing. Because what happens then is you're going to get pretty good democracy. You're going to get their party members, you're going to get other party members saying, yes, okay, we agree with your negative argument. No, we agree with your positive argument. And it would actually put politicians on notice to actually perform and do their bloody job.
1: Well, I mean, yeah, in many respects, it would show, wouldn't it, that they've done the research as, because we're all not right all the time. And I guess if you say, listen, on the other hand, this is why people are against it, you give the reasons instead of denying that those oppositions exist, you say what they are, but then you argue why your position is still the one.
0: And you would get engagement with community organisations and other members of the community at a very good level. And it would be democratic and engaging and community driven as well, because you get people saying yes and no. And like, there's things you could do about Darwin City, which would absolutely make it like an international hub. And because we are at the end of the line in relation to airlines, but we're also at the beginning of the line in relation to Southeast Asia and all the cultural connections we've got there. We need to change that. We need to change our harbour to be the draw card. At the moment, it's not. It's a bloody great big gas plant. It's so horrible. We need to turn that around, because people want to come. They don't want to, we don't want them to just come visit the port. Oh, yeah, I saw that half an hour later and gone. They're going somewhere else. We want them to stay. They want to stay there for the day or two. So, we should change.
1: Terry Milner, thank you so much for your call. You take care of yourself. Listen, I want to keep the lines open and find out more of your reasons why you love where you live, but also as Terry did there, what you think could improve. And just because you want things to change doesn't mean you don't love where you live. In fact, I believe it shows you love it even more if you want things to get better. It means you're invested and you hope things will be even greater, even better for everyone who lives here. 1300 057 222. Call me up or you can send me a text 0487 991057. It's approaching 3:15. It's the Rumpy Band.

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3: It's 18 past three. There is no place like home. 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For Darwin Festival, Charlie King and I have made a storytelling installation which sits in Festival Park in Darwin. It is a campfire and a bower shed slash humpy inspired structure where people can sit down, put on some headphones and listen to conversations that Charlie and I had with eight different Territorians about what home means to them.
4: No Place Like Home with Charlie King
3: and Lisa Pellegrino.
5: My name's Sarah. I'm a middle-aged wife and mother living in Palmerston. I live with disability. I'm a legally blind wheelchair user. And I'm so grateful to be living in this beautiful Darwin area.
3: What does home mean to you?
5: I was contemplating this question yesterday as I was floating in my beautiful backyard pool, looking up at the blue sky and the palm trees and the hibiscus around me. And honestly, Lisa, when I think about that question, I think of swimming. So we moved up from Adelaide when I was about 8 years old. And for the first time ever, I had access to a swimming pool, and that was a game changer. You know, often when I am just lounging around in the pool, that feeling comes back

0: To me, just the wondrousness of it, this fabulous feeling of floating in the blue water. And that's Darwin, you know, sunny every day, it's hot every day, and perfect for swimming.
1: Where is home for you?
0: We live in Palmerston. I've lived in Palmerston for about 25 years, and we love Palmerston. We can't imagine living anywhere else. It's our home. We have some family around there. My husband is Greek, and he was born in Darwin and has a big Greek family. So we're really blessed to have a lot of family around us as well. And as you probably know, Lisa, a lot of the majority of Greeks in Darwin actually come from this one tiny little island of Kalymnos. And I think that sense of community is really evident. And it's funny because we travel there occasionally, and when you're there, you see everybody from Darwin. People from Darwin that you haven't seen for 20 years, you'll see them in Kalymnos, yeah.
1: How does accessibility connect and make you relate to home?
0: I've lived with multiple sclerosis for about 20, 24 years. And over that period, it's a progressive disease. So you have less and less mobility. Over that time, I got really sick after I had my daughter about 17 years ago, started using a walking frame. Now I'm in a wheelchair. And I think there's a tremendous amount of desperation and heartache when you go somewhere and it's not accessible. Darwin isn't too bad because we're a relatively young city, young development. But when I think about wheelchair accessibility, I think about being a young mother, very vulnerable position, relying on a walking frame, having my 3-year-old daughter with me, trying to contain her and going somewhere and they don't have an accessible toilet or something. You know, it's just unnecessary barriers. And it can be really heartbreaking. It can make you feel quite isolated when people invite you to things or there's something on that you'd really like to go to. You can get into some really difficult, embarrassing, heartbreaking situations very easily when accessibility is not available. There are building codes, but they've applied really sketchily. So I'm involved with a lot of disability advocacy. I'm chair at the moment of the NT Disability Advisory Committee. I have been banging on about this for a long time. The Australian Human Rights Commission used to publish a easy reference guide to the building standards, to the accessible building codes. So you can go to the Australian Human Rights Commission website and get information. You know, how wide should a disabled toilet be? You know, door or whatever. It would tell you anything like that. All that information's been taken down. This is probably one of my biggest points of contention because at the moment those codes are hidden in the 6,000 page building code. I would like to try and make things better for the people who come after me so that maybe it can avoid that embarrassment or the desperation or the hopelessness for some other people.
1: When you think of home, what's a memory that comes to mind?
0: So we lived in Adelaide, but we always spent our holidays on the farm in the Riverland area. When I think of my childhood, actually, my mind goes back to the farm. At my grandma and grandpa's place, there were sheep farmers, watching cows and sheep getting hung up and killed, being on our bikes, riding around the paddocks, looking down at skulls and contemplating the meaning of life. And it was so beautiful on the farm, so full of life. You had the veggie gardens, the abundant mulberry trees, the chooks, the cats, just so much life around you.
1: What's something you've learned in your life that you want to share with others?
0: I think it's not to take anything for granted. So I was about 22 when I was diagnosed with MS, and things started getting taken away from me. At one stage, I couldn't use my hands. There's been other times in my life when one of my legs would stop working or, you know, my vision. And I think that experience has really helped me to value

what I still have, because I guess I'm super aware that anything could be taken away from me at any moment. So having that perspective, I think, has sharpened my appreciation for what I have. And I don't want to sound, toxic positivity or anything like that, but it really does help to make you appreciate everything so much more. I can give you an example. So I love going to the gym, and at the gym, some people might look at me thinking, oh, look at that poor girl. She's struggling to get the weights down or to get on the machine or whatever it is. But me, I'm like, look at me. I'm at the gym. I'm getting it done. It's that perspective, I guess, of just being like, yeah, I am at the gym and I'm so happy about that. I think if I could share that with people, it'd be amazing. But that's something that happens on a really internal level. I guess at its base, it comes down to gratitude, really.

Sarah for No Place Like Home, a storytelling installation Charlie King and I have created for Darwin Festival. You're with me, Lisa Pellegrino. It's 27 past three. Lovely to be with you on this Tuesday afternoon. If you want to hear more of those stories from No Place Like Home, you can hear them here on ABC Radio Darwin on the afternoons program. But also if you're in Festival Park, go check it out. You can put some headphones at the installation. You'll see there's a campfire and a bower, a shed structure, and you can just sit on in, listen, and hear some of these amazing Territorians. Now, it is 27 past three on the ABC today. For ABC Your Say, we're asking, what do you love about where you live and what would you do to improve it? 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
1: Good afternoon, Lisa. Making news, an East Arnhem Land taxi driver will face court in November on charges related to the alleged illegal resale of alcohol in several communities. Police allege the 42-year-old received cash from people, purchased alcohol for them, and then used his taxi to distribute it in June this year. He's been charged with alleged unlawful supply of alcohol, as well as several traffic and taxi-related offences. Latin pop star Shakira has committed to rebuild at least 10 schools in her home country of Colombia after it was hit by a devastating earthquake. She made the pledge during a surprise visit to Quibdó, the capital of the Colombian province of Chocó, where she toured damaged schools and visited students. Shakira says every day children don't go to school is a day they miss out on their future. At least 289 people have died, while more than 140 others are still missing following the magnitude 7.4 quake. And in men's cricket, Australian selectors have dropped opening batter Jake Weatherald for the second test against Bangladesh in Mackay. Weatherald's been replaced in the squad by Matthew Renshaw, who's in contention to play a test for the first time in more than 3 years. Weatherald made scores of 23 and a duck in Australia's shock loss to Bangladesh in the first test in Darwin. Number 3 batter Manus Labuschagne remains in the squad, with the 11 expected to be announced later this week. Lisa, there'll be more news at 4.
0: Rio Davis, thank you very much. Awful what's happened, in Shakira's neck of the wood. Great she's doing something, but can we also just have more Shakira news generally?
1: Yeah, Shakira saves the world.
0: Could you maybe this week put a bit of Shakira news in every day?
1: I'll try and keep my ear out for any Shakira.
0: Do you like Shakira?
1: Sure.
0: What? Rio, sure?
1: Well,
0: if someone says, do you like something, you go, oh, sure, that's...
1: I can say no if you'd prefer.
0: What do you really want to say?
1: Well, I'm indifferent, I think. I think she's good. I'm not a fan in particular, but...
0: Get out of here.
1: I can do that.
0: Rio Davis from the ABC Newsroom.
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0: Listen, we are taking your opinions for ABC Your Say. The question I have for you is, what do you love about where you live and your community? And what would you improve? Jason Moon joins you. Jason is a local passion fruit farmer here on ABC Radio. Hello, Jason.
4: Hi, mate. How are you?
0: Good. How are the passion fruits looking?
4: Oh, really good, mate. Yeah, no, they're starting to come on now. A little bit of warm weather, so they're starting to fly out.
0: Oh, great, great. Hey, what do you love about where you live?
4: Oh, I just love my area around where I live out in Noonima. I love the community out here. I love Darwin. I would never go anywhere else.
0: What would you want to improve?
4: The scariest thing now, I suppose, for me, all my kids are older now, grown up. Probably the cost of living is a big issue. Housing prices, like the rural area, you can't buy nothing under $1 million now. So the housing, I think the government needs to release more land, affordable land out here, and also like grocery bills. Like, it's just crazy. Like I've got 8 grandkids, and like to feed those, like for my family, it's nearly impossible. Like, we're farmers, so we supply our own meat and everything else, but yeah, everything else is so expensive.
0: And the awful thing is, you often then have to go for lower quality food, and you don't want to afford it if you're looking at the big supermarkets and such, and you don't want to necessarily be filling your kids up with that.
4: No, exactly. That's right. You don't want to feed the rubbish. So, yeah, and that's why us being farmers sort of thing, we can supply a lot of our own stuff. So we're probably, I don't know, like food-wise, probably 50% self-sufficient. But I look at other people in town and stuff like that and how they can afford to bring up kids these days. It's nearly impossible.
0: Yeah, and you know what? We do see a lot of people stealing food and... I know people who've done it who wouldn't necessarily, they might be living in a house up the road, or they've got like a, an all right job here and there, but I know people who are really struggling.
4: Oh, yeah, definitely, yeah, like, and look at the

0: fuel prices now. We're obviously farmers, so we burn a lot of diesel and stuff like that. And like the cost of that is getting astronomical. We don't get much more for our fruit these days. Like we got to pay levies on our getting our fruit down south and getting our supplies up to here, fertilizer, everything else. So that there, it's a huge burden on us. So.
1: You mentioned about housing prices and some of the ideas about how to, I guess, approach it, releasing more land. Any other ideas that you think really, really, not just need to be talked about, but actually put into practice?
0: Yeah, like releasing the land's the biggest thing. Like, there's so much land available up here, and a lot of it's Crown land. I can't see why the government can't sort of go, right, let's do, keep it rural. Like, we want to be rural out here. We don't want smaller blocks out here. We want big blocks. So we want that 5-acre blocks, lifestyle blocks for kids. So kids can grow up in the land still. So, like, there's a lot of Crown land available. I can't see why they can't. So, righto, the government can make some money out on selling some blocks off, but making them a bit more affordable. Like you're looking at blocks out in Darwin rural area now, like, you're looking at $400,000 for a bare block. Like, it just, and then you build a house on it, it's going to cost you another $600,000 before you even start. So I think if they release land for a bit more affordable price, say $200,000, the government's still going to make plenty of money on it, and it gets people out in the rural area.
1: I have to tell you, I always find housing prices such a bizarre, arbitrary industry and price. I mean, you go into a shop, if an item of clothing has been there for long enough, it goes down in price. If you drive out of a car yard, your car goes down in price. Why? With houses, the older they're getting, the more expensive, like the longer you have one, the more you have to pay.
0: Yeah, exactly. That's right. That's the problem these days. And for these younger generation to get into a house, they can never afford it. Let's say that both parents are working, so then the kids are going to go on daycare. People can't afford daycare, so it's just a revolving circle, I reckon, and that needs to change. And I really don't know how, but, yeah, it definitely needs to change.
1: Jason, thank you so much.
0: Okay, mate, thank you.
1: 1300 057 222 on ABC Radio Darwin and the Northern Territory. What do you love about where you live, and what would you do to improve it? Alison in Virginia, hi.
2: Hi, how's it going?
1: Good. Alison, what do you love about where you live?
2: Oh, I'm very lucky to live on a bush block, and it's just so beautiful every day. You've got your own slice of paradise, the animals around, even the curlews, and just that little piece of your own. Neighbours look out for each other. If you need a bit more quiet, you've got that. It's just so unique to hear. You can't copy it in somewhere like Brisbane or Adelaide. It's just so special.
1: And yeah. What would you do to improve it?
2: I wouldn't want to improve a lot of things in that it would change it from the special type of land that it is. It would be nice maybe to have something like bins collected so you don't have to go to the tip, but then your rates go up and it's probably getting very busy and not the special area it is, I think overall it's really, really good as it is. Yeah,
1: so nothing to improve. Perfect. When it was created, tick of approval.
2: Yeah, I'd say so. Yeah.
1: Living the good life. Alison, thank you.
2: Thanks for that. Have a good one.
1: 1300 057 222. What do you love about where you live, anywhere in the Northern Territory, and what would you improve? You can call me up 1300 057 222, or send me a text message on this number here. If you don't have it in your phone, save it, because we do actually always love hearing from you here at the ABC. It's not just with ABC Your Say. We always love to get your texts and your calls. 0487 99 1057.

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5: Lisa Pellegrino with you on ABC Radio Darwin and the Northern Territory. It's 17 to 4. I want to know what you love about where you live and what would you change? We were speaking to Alison in Virginia moments ago who loves where she lives. But Alison, you know, I know you were speaking to us off air as well about there are some things from your personal experiences you'd like to see changed a bit. Alison, can you tell us your story?
6: Hi again. Thanks for talking to me again. My story is that a few years ago I had an unexpected stroke when I was 38, and navigating those life changes, becoming someone now with a disability, I found there were a few things that maybe could change in Darwin to help people in my situation. One of the biggest issues I found was that, as we know, Darwin's transient, and it's 50-50 on whether your specialists or allied health providers are going to stay or not. I had to find about 3 different new providers in the first year for one service, and even just going to the new locations across town or out in the rural area, if you're relying on a driver because you're unable to drive, one, getting transport, someone to drive you, can be a real issue because we're stretched for services. But just finding those new providers and then getting on the wait list, which can be 3 to 6 months before you can even get your first appointment. And even accessing some of these buildings in the wet season, especially if, once you get out of the car, you're getting absolutely drenched, and that was not much fun in my wheelchair, I can tell you that.
5: Yeah, I don't know if you heard our conversation with Sarah before during No Place Like Home, but she was saying how important

0: important accessibility is. And even though there are codes, things aren't always followed right to the T, and it can be very difficult, and you have to, it can be quite nerve-wracking working out where you can go, what to do, and asking these questions in advance.
1: Absolutely agree with that. And if you're thrust newly into a world like this, as I was, if you're not fortunate enough to have support and you're trying to do it yourself, one, you might be in pain or exhausted, and two, you're learning just where to go, what to do, and three, then you've got these obstacles that come up at you that you weren't necessarily expecting. So there's a lot of things that can just appear, and you realise that actually, it's really not that easy to get around and just go from A to B just to do what you want to.
0: What do you want to see done? I know you did touch on some of it, but what would you like to see happening in the Territory when it comes to this?
1: Well, I think it would be helpful to help general accessibility, and for people who are, we've got more people who are experiencing disability or injury. We've got ageing population. We've got tourists that come, and some of them need accommodations. If we can do things like even make sure our street gutters have got angling that lets people access up them in a chair or a walker, or if they're even just a bit unsteady on their feet, maybe a bit more disability parking in certain key areas, even in town or certain car parks, shade around some of the shopping centres, not just for people who have disability or additional needs, but it can really help just with that day-to-day experience. It does all take money, but I think the investment in the public's well-being is really vital.
0: Yeah, Adam Steer actually said shade is another thing he'd add. And I'm always so surprised. Sometimes you go somewhere and there might be a ramp, for instance. Sometimes my mum's in a walker, but sometimes she needs to be in a wheelchair. And I've taken her down ramps where I've had to use my tummy muscles and brace myself or even hold on to somebody else because they are so steep. This is right here in Darwin.
1: Yes, I agree with you. Those hills are a little bit scary, actually. Yeah.
0: Yeah, and these are ramps that have been made. And you think, oh, has anyone tested them, or did anyone who is in a wheelchair, were they part of the process? Because this is barely usable.
1: I understand they're meant to be built to a code, but sometimes I wonder how old the codes are. I'm not sure.
0: So interesting. Oh, thank you so much, Alison.
1: Thanks for having me. Yeah, appreciate it.
0: Thank you for sharing your story there on ABC Radio Darwin and the Northern Territory. On the text 0487 991057, Ian in Alice Springs said, I like how our power comes from gas that goes from the gas field to the power plant. What we need now is a refinery for our crude oil. Just one deposit is approximately 500 million barrels. That text there from Ian. Azra in Fanny Bay, hey.
2: Hey!
0: Thank you for chatting with us. What do you love about where you live, and what needs to be improved?
2: Oh, yes. So Fanny Bay, it's a very beautiful suburb. It's the friendship that we have in our community, you know, in the area. So as it's like a pretty small area, like each of us, like we know each other. So the neighbors are quite helpful. That's one thing that I love about my area. And the other thing is, like, it's quite calm and quiet over there. So it's beautiful for families. Yeah, those are the things that I love in Fanny Bay.
0: And what would you like to see improved?
2: Yes, I think during the wet season, we did have, like, a really bad power cut. Like, we didn't have power for more than 4 days in Fanny Bay. So I think it would be great if the, you know, council could improve that, just do something for the power grid lines, you know, to restore it fast or something for that. Because like during the cyclone, we did have like a really bad hit for because of that. And yeah, that's one thing. And then we also might need like a more like affordable grocery store, like Aldi or something, where like big families could get like benefited because of that. And also maybe like an indoor recreational space for kids during the wet season.
0: Yeah. Oh, my gosh. My daughter, when I drop her off at school, I'm thinking, how do they cope with that heat even at school in the playgrounds? I mean, it is hot.
2: Yeah. It's too hot, actually. So I work in a school, and then the kids have to have the hat.

0: while they play, and then they have to be reapplying the sunscreen and all of that. I mean, these are all preventable. These are all like measures that we are taking to prevent them from having any heat strokes and stuff like that. But if in case we have like a good indoor space, it would be great for like everyone.
1: Yeah, and I think school uniforms need a bit of a look over because some of them, they don't seem to breathe well. We just need more cotton and fibers that can
0: Yes.
1: actually, the air can come in and out.
0: Yeah, definitely, definitely. Yes, that's true.
1: And
0: We need to like it.
1: do you go on public transport much or?
0: Yes, I have used public transport in the past, and then my experience was like not really great about it. I did not feel safe. So I think they have to improve the safety of the public transport. So that's one thing. And also we could have like more buses, which are like more frequent. Yeah, and better connections to different parts of Darwin. Yeah, I would like that.
1: Azra in Fanny Bay, thank you so much.
0: Yes, you're welcome. Thank you.
1: Keep your calls and your texts coming on through 1300 057 222. What do you love about where you live and what would you want to improve? You can also text in 0487 991 057. We're asking these questions as part of ABC Your Say, but it's really important, I think, that we share this stuff because you know when sometimes you say you don't like something about where you live or what needs to be better, and someone might reply with, well, why don't you move somewhere else? How ridiculous, I think, because if you love something, of course you want it to be better. You want it to improve. So why wouldn't you say, hey, this place is great, but let's do this. What about this? Maybe we could try this. I don't know. Let me know your thoughts. 1300 057 222. Lisa Pellegrino with you on ABC Radio Darwin and the Northern Territory. We were meant to be having a chat with Carol Palmer today, who knows everything there is to know, I believe, about whales and dolphins, to chat about that pygmy blue whale, which beached itself and passed away in Groote Eylandt. However, she's been called to some other duties, so we will catch up with her tomorrow to find out more about that particular situation with the pygmy blue whale, but also what people need to do if they do come across any marine life that is washed up on the shore, and how you need to keep yourself safe. So we'll hear from Carol tomorrow. Right now on the ABC, oh, I love this band. I hope you love the song too. It's the Four Tops.

0: joining
1: you. You need me.
0: How did you know? You knew what I was going to say. Oh. Joining you on Drive after 4 o'clock. Hey, what do you love about where you live and what would you want to improve?
2: Oh, I love Alice Springs. I love its vibrant, arts community. I love its packed festival calendar, like that you just cannot figure out what you're going to be doing every weekend because you're so damn busy. I like how many pools there are. I like so many things about it.
0: And what would I improve?
2: Yeah, I mean, there's been quite a few. There's been a bit of an issue around here about the liveliness of our live music venues, our nightlife in particular. A couple of venues have sort of been under threat. We had one of our major ones, Epilogue Rooftop, closed earlier this year, which is such a bummer. I only got to see a couple of shows there. And the Black Wreath is possibly in trouble as well. They're a major part of the music community here.
0: I love that venue.
2: Yeah, they do black and open air. They support the metal community, but they also, do club nights and that sort of thing. I am actually speaking with Pirate from the Black Wreath today because they've just announced their lineup for Blacken Forever, which, Lisa, get this, they're trying to raise money to save the Black Wreath, right? They're trying to raise $1 million. They are doing a festival that is across the entire country, 6 venues in 6 different states and territories, over 30 bands, 1 day. It is going to be absolutely epic.
0: Wait, so the Black Wreath are doing this, but in different places? Yeah. Wow, so everyone's coming to help out.
2: Yeah, absolutely, because the Black Wreath reaches so far and they have supported the metal scenes across the country. You know, Black and Open Air is such a massive gathering for the metal community in Central Australia. And so, yeah, people want to help. People really want to save the Black Wreath and they're giving back.
0: That's fantastic. Adam Steer, we also need you in the top end after 4 o'clock on Drive.
3: Yesterday, the Northern Territory government announced plans for a 1,200-bed private prison for men on remand. The previous Northern Territory government spent some money investigating a not-for-profit jail that operates in Spain. So what's the difference between the for-profit jails and the not-for-profit jails? We'll have a look at that, amongst other things. I've got some stars for you. It's so good. Don't go anywhere.
0: Stars?
3: Yeah, like famous people.
0: Like who?
2: Yeah.
3: Well, you know, you have to
0: prove it. Prove it. Who is it?
3: Tune in after 4 and you'll find out.
2: Can you give us a hint?
0: A hint? Is he? I think he's lying.
3: I am not.
0: Stars. All right. Make sure you listen.
3: They're married.
0: They're married stars. Listen in. Oh. Okay. Listen in after 4 for some stars on ABC Radio with Adam Steer and Nat, bringing you the Black Wreath and plenty more, you can guarantee, on ABC Radio Darwin and the Northern Territory. Lisa Pellegrino with you, filling in for Liz Travascus here on Afternoons. Keep on listening. 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Any more hints, Adam, at all?
3: They've won. Well, their 10-year-old daughter achieved something. They've won a lot of awards. Their 10-year-old daughter achieved something that they have never won.
0: Okay, it's getting more cryptic. 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

Good afternoon, Rio Davis with ABC News. The Northern Territory Director of Public Prosecutions has successfully appealed the sentence of a man who fatally stabbed his wife outside a Darwin hotel in 2023. Dennis Narrildol stabbed his wife of 26 years in the chest outside the Doubletree by Hilton Hotel in Darwin while intoxicated. He initially pleaded guilty to negligent manslaughter and was sentenced in the NT Supreme Court to 4 years in prison. But the DPP appealed on the basis the sentence was manifest.

0: grossly inadequate. And today, the Court of Criminal Appeal resentenced Narol Dole to 8 years with a non-parole period of 4 years and 6 months. The NT opposition says they will fight the government's plans to build and operate a private prison on Darwin's outskirts. The government says the 1,200-bed men's remand centre will be built next to the existing Darwin Correctional Precinct at Holts. They've argued a private model will reduce the risk and financial burden to the taxpayer, but Territory Labor's Deputy Leader Ed Smelt says it's a concerning plan.
1: We haven't received any briefing from the government on what they're proposing. All we know is what we've read in the paper, that they've cooked up this deal over the last 12 months to get an expression of interest out. But we do not support privatising our prisons.
0: Liberal backbencher Andrew Wallace says he will defy his party's official position on gambling advertising legislation and vote against it. Labor has struck a deal with the coalition to pass the legislation, which now includes a new register allowing Australians to opt out of gambling ads on digital platforms. Speaking on News 24, Mr. Wallace says the laws don't go far enough.
2: I've just had too many stories of my constituents and people across Australia who have lost everything, who have sometimes lost their lives and lost the lives of loved ones because of gambling addiction.
0: Overseas, South Korea's president has talked up increasing the country's own defences after US President Donald Trump called for joint military exercises to be reduced. North Asia correspondent Natalie Whiting reports.
3: South Korea's President Lee Jae-myung has said joint military exercises with the United States are defensive and not designed to heighten tensions on the Korean Peninsula. The 11-day drills are underway, but as they were starting, US President Donald Trump posted on social media that he had called for them to be significantly reduced, in part because of his very good relationship with Kim Jong-un. Mr. Trump has since said Mr. Kim has responded to requests for a conversation. South Korea's president has said the country can already defend itself and that improving its capabilities will increase its value and necessity as an ally. Natalie Whiting, ABC News.
0: The United Nations says the death toll from increasing attacks in Yemen is rising. Clashes have reignited between the Saudi-backed, internationally recognised government of Yemen and the Iran-backed Houthi rebel group. In the latest fighting, the Houthis have claimed an attack on a ship and 4 military boats they say belong to Saudi Arabia in the Red Sea, off the Yemeni city of Mocha. Saudi Arabia is yet to comment. UN spokesperson Stefan Dujarric is calling for calm.
4: We join the High Commissioner for Human Rights in expressing alarm at the rising civilian toll and the escalating military activities in Yemen. And we urge restraint and the immediate de-escalation of tensions. At least 17 casualties from Ansar Allah attacks have been reported in the government-controlled area since August 6.
0: And Sydney Swans coach Dean Cox has addressed his players at the AFL club's headquarters today as Victoria Police continue to investigate an allegation of sexual assault at a Melbourne hotel on Sunday. ABC Sports' Poppy Penny has the latest.
5: Media at Swans HQ in Sydney have received a briefing from the media team at Sydney, basically explaining that coach Dean Cox has spoken to the broader group at the club. The players that are linked to this investigation aren't in at the club, and they'll be spoken to by club officials off-site individually and separately to that main group. The club is still, from what we know, gathering all the facts so that they can then provide a proper update. And we don't expect an update from the Swans until much later today or indeed tomorrow.
0: In the weather for today, Darwin, a chance of a shower, a top of 33 degrees. Katherine, mostly sunny, 34. Tennant Creek, partly cloudy, 30. Alice Springs, a shower or two, 26. 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
10: Oh, hello. Happy Tuesday to you. The big news today is gambling ads. They're the hot topic in Parliament as the government has clinched a deal with the opposition to pass its reform bill. It means that you'll be able to opt

Territory politics. First up, though, a bunch of shitbox cars are going to be rolling through town tonight as the shitbox rally makes its way from Adelaide to Darwin. Love being able to say it. There's already been a breakdown. I'll find out how they're travelling after this.

Eric Clapton, Lay Down Sally on ABC Alice Springs. Nat Tentich hanging out with you for your Tuesday afternoon. If you're planning on going into Town Centre tonight, or maybe if you are travelling on the South Stewart Highway, you might notice a whole heap of old, dinged up, beaten up cars. I know that's most days around here. They're very easy to find, but this group of beaten up cars is going to be driving in a bit of a convoy, going together and racing. They're part of the Shitbox Rally, an annual event raising money for cancer research. What counts as a shitbox? Well, apparently it's a two-wheel drive under $1,500. And the cars have been driving from Adelaide along the Oonadatta track to Mount Dare. And today they're making their way to Alice Springs via Old Andato Station. According to the organisers, it's only 417 kilometres of drive.

0: are only 4.17. But according to anyone who's, you know, if you've been out that way, that is a rough 4.17, especially for a shitbox. So how are they going? James Freeman is the founder of the Shitbox Rally, and he joins me on the road into Alice Springs. How you doing, mate?
1: I'm good, Nat. Thank you very much.
0: Okay, so we find you on the track. Where are you guys at right now?
1: Well, we are just north of Santa Teresa, on the just come off the Bins track. But plenty of our crew is still on the Bins track. Some have made it into camp already, you know, there's plenty still out there. There's a lot of teams.
0: Okay, how many?
1: 240.
0: That is quite a lot. So everyone's doing a bit, going at their own paces. Has it been a rough track today? How's the driving been?
1: It's been fabulous. You know, I mean, it's, yes, rough. that's what we expect. The first section, like the first sort of 80 Ks out of Mount Dare was pretty pretty interesting and pretty fun. And then once we started getting up towards the dunes and just driving between the dunes, the roads opened up a lot more and very, very beautiful. And then you come at the top of the June section start heading west. It's beautiful, very pretty. The range is all the way through. Lovely.
0: Oh, isn't it just absolutely stunning? So you got over 200 teams going, or you know, entries in. How many have broken down?
1: Many have broken down, but we fix them as many as we possibly can. We have lost so far 12 cars that have not been able to proceed any further because they have declared terminal, and then we those participants jump in with the other ones as well. There's some of the teams coming past now, jump in with other teams and press on.
0: Okay, I did see a post on Facebook from Andrew and Chris. They're looking for a last minute replacement shitbox in Alice Springs. If anybody has one that meets the criteria, do you know if they've had any luck yet?
1: I don't, but I'm sure we'll find out by tomorrow morning. There's, you know, 12 cars. I think only one or two of them have been replaced, so there'll be other people that'll be looking for vehicles in Alice.
0: Yeah.
1: So we might be able to come in there and clean out some of the old secondhand market.
0: True, true. If you've got a bomb that you want to sell, get on down to the middle of town today. So I'm speaking right now to James Freeman, founder of the Shitbox Rally. James, how did the Shitbox Rally start?
1: I started back in 2009 with the first one in 2010. It's very personal reasons. I lost both of my parents to cancer within 12 months of each other. Mm. And, you know, we were a really tight, close family and, obviously I was absolutely devastated and was really struggling. I was completely lost, and so I wanted to do something that really honoured mum and dad, and it took me a while to come up with this idea, and so then I went to the Cancer Council with it, and you know, we did our first one. We had only 18 teams and 50 people, and I hoped we'd raise $60,000. We raised $104,000,
0: and wow.
1: I was really enthused and encouraged by that, and I was like, okay, well, I'm going to dedicate a couple of years of my life to this and see if we can turn it into something. And here we are 16 years later, and we've raised now over $68 million, with all of that going to the Cancer Council. It's been pretty fantastic ride so far, and we have a lot of people that rally with us now every year, and we're raising a lot of funds. So we work with the Cancer Council on into research.
0: Yeah.
1: Some of our team's coming past.
0: Oh, yeah, I can hear them there. Beep, beep.
1: Yep.
0: What was the link between, I guess, you know, the memory of your parents and honouring them, and also the shitbox going up the guts of the country? Did you do a lot of road trips as a family?
1: No, I think it was more the matter that we started looking at what was important to and how to raise funds for cancer research. And fundraising is difficult, very, very difficult. And when you're doing it for the likes of for fundraising for cancer or cancer research, a lot of the time it ends up being guilt-based. And so I wanted to kind of turn that on its head, make it a little bit more humour-based. And as Australians, we have a tendency of, I mean, you guys live in the Alice, so you're very, very fortunate. You live in Central Australia. So much of the population, as we know, lives on the coast and flies from one city in the coast to another city in the coast and misses out of the extraordinary parts of the outback. And I really wanted to be able to showcase that an awful lot more. And then there's the challenge aspect, you know, the side of and the challenge, and then the humor, the challenge of being able to do these roads, the $1,500, the humor associated with taking a $1,500 car, not taking yourself too seriously and taking a $1,500 car and driving from one side of the country to the other, you know, kind of sounds hysterical. And it, you know, it's kind of made me laugh. It made me laugh, and therefore I thought it might make other people laugh.
0: No, it certainly made us laugh. That's why we're talking to you this afternoon.
1: That's
0: right. On ABC Alice Springs, you're hearing from James Freeman, the founder of the Shipbox Rally. The Shipboxes are out there. They are making their way into town for their stop off in Alice Springs. You're not far off from town, as you said. You're just around near Santa Teresa. What happens tomorrow? What are the next legs on the journey for you?
1: We have our biggest kilometer day ever tomorrow. We are going from all the way from Alice all the way up to Daly Waters, so 917 k's, long way. But we are, you know, we just sit in the car and do the miles and do the hours, you know. For us to be on the road for a long period of time during the day, many hours, is totally normal. So the only thing that for us, it'll be a bit of a pleasure, because we're just going to be on the sealed road. It's going to be straightforward compared to the last 4 days.
0: Yeah, it's going to actually be doable. I think one thing that's really funny around here is there's so much chat about, I guess, what kinds of cars can manage what kinds of roads and what you should just avoid taking on some of the gnarlier tracks around here. And I do sort of still see that people really get a bit tickled when you take like a very inappropriate car on these tracks and it survives. What's been the secret to getting those old bombs through some of these really harsh roads?
1: Well, we drive to the conditions, right? We're not flying along, and we're certainly not racing. So it's steady as she goes. But we, you know, we all travel together. The teams travel in smaller packets. They all look after each other. We have a number of support vehicles with car carrying trailers. When those cars break down, we can put them on a trailer and we can get them to camp and work on them. So we make sure that everyone's safe. And as I said, it's all sort of humor based. We don't take ourselves too seriously in the rally spirit, but we take the organizing of it very, very seriously. So we make sure everybody's safe. Yeah, I wouldn't recommend taking a $1,500 car out by yourself and doing the bins track or the, you know, down to Udnadatta or wherever it is that we've been. That would be too risky. But doing it in an environment where you've got lots of support and lots of people around you, knowing that we will make it to that next destination, it just means it will take it a little bit longer than it would do if you're in a $100,000 Land Cruiser or whatnot. It's just a different way of doing it, but the days are so special, and where we go is so special. So it's not about the destination, it's about the time during the day. So it takes an extra couple of hours, we get to see the sights a little bit more.
0: Yeah, absolutely. It's all for a very good cause. You're heading towards Darwin over the next couple of days. How can people support you?
1: Probably just follow us on our socials, you know, Shipbox Rally, on Facebook or Instagram and TikTok and all the rest. And then they can see all the updates of what's happening and what's happening on each day. That's probably the best way. And if anybody wants to get involved, they can do so through our websites, and there are links through the socials as well that they can come and do a rally themselves in the future if they want.
0: All right. And get your Shipbox planned now. James, thanks so much.
1: Thanks, guys. Appreciate it.
0: We'll catch you in town real soon. James Freeman there, the founder of the Shipbox Rally.
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0: It's Nat Tenchich with you for your drive home this Tuesday. Hope you're doing well on ABC Alice Springs. Now, a pitter pop-up this weekend is going to be bringing a Palestinian staple to the centre and supporting a family who have escaped the war in Gaza. I'll have a chat with Chef Yusuf Al-Maghrebi next.

0: Debbie Harry, I want that man. ABC Alice Springs. Now, when you're thinking about what kind of food, what's on your mind for dinner tonight, perhaps? I know I'm starting to tick along and thinking maybe I'll get some takeaway. We do have a lot of interesting and diverse food in Mbantua. We have Korean, Thai, Colombian, Indian Mex fusion. But we could probably add some Palestinian pita to the list. Yusuf El-Maghrabi is a Palestinian Jewish chef who came to town to share his food and connect with local indigenous food cultures. And this Saturday, he's cooking up a pita pop-up to raise money to help support his family who've been evacuated from Gaza. He joins me now right in the middle of it. Yusuf, how you doing? Good afternoon.
1: Hello. Before we begin, I'd like to acknowledge the Island Tree people, the traditional Palestinians from Brantway. I'm so grateful to be here and have the ability to talk to you, Nat. How are you?
0: I'm good. It's lovely to talk to you too. So, Yusuf, tell me about your journey. How did you find your way to Alice?
1: Well, it just started from 1948 when my grandma was displaced from Palestine and she ended up in Gaza. She was originally from Beit Lahem, but then she displaced in the Nakba to Gaza and then to Cairo. And I grew up in the same refugee camp where I was born. And she taught me everything about food. But when I was 21 years old, I moved to Australia to Norm. And I decided to move here to Brantway so I can start, a whole new journey with food and to learn from the community and to be part of this beautiful place.
0: Yeah. And so tell me about your aspirations for your cooking now that you're in town.
1: I have learned everything from my grandma when she was displaced, the way she connected with the people in Egypt by her food, by cooking, by teaching them about who she is and what she do and where she comes from. And I think one of the very few things I'm very good at is cooking. And I think it's my way now to connect to this beautiful place we're in, this beautiful community. So I'm just taking everything I learned from her and creating lots of dishes that she taught me since I was a child. And every single dish I make, it's her recipe. Every single beat I create, it's her recipe. And it's my way to tell my story and tell who I am, to make people understand that, Palestinians, not just in the news, we're humans, we have stories of incredible culture and also incredible pita.
0: Yeah, well, tell us about pita and why it's such a staple, why it's such a special food, and why you're making pita this weekend.
1: Yeah, so historically, pita wasn't actually a kind of a sandwich. It wasn't like actually a kind of one thing. It was a big spread of so many different dishes as a Palestinian farmer was created. Not only Palestine, this is pretty common in the whole region, to be honest. Lots of different ingredients, fresh, sweet, nutty, cooked, tangy. Mm. And people were just so used to have this for breakfast in, a long time ago. But it was kind of like a lot of work to create all these dishes, and then you have to start working in the farm to seed all the olive trees in Palestine, and it was just taking so long. So someone came up with the idea, I guess, was just putting everything in the spread in one sandwich and call it pita, because the bread by this time was called pita and or kobas. And then it started to be a stable thing in Palestinian food, especially when it comes to breakfast and lunch. Mm. So it was very helpful for the farmers to have a very nutritious, very delicious, sandwich before starting working in the olive land.
0: It's really good fast food, hey, and wholesome fast food.
1: Exactly.
0: You're hearing from Yusuf El Maghrabi, a chef who's living in Mbantua now and is doing a pop-up this weekend where you can pick up some pita that he's making in order to raise money for his family. So your family, you still have a fair bit of family in Gaza. How's the conflict impacting them at the moment?
1: Well, unfortunately, most of my family in Gaza are displaced, even internally inside Gaza or outside in Cairo. Mm. We lost half of the family during the genocide in Gaza, and most of those family members were lost with children. But I managed during my time in Rafah to evacuate over 38 members. 34 of them are still in Cairo. And I'm trying as much as I can to support my family financially and emotionally. But, you know, I think I have to come with more ideas now to fund a big number of people, because kids are growing very fast and they need to go to school, they need to have education, they need to have, you know, proper food, proper meals at the table. So I'm trying my best, and one of the things I'm trying to do is, you know, creating meaningful pop-ups or meaningful fundraisers so I can make sure I'm able to support them for years and years to come. It's as much as there's so much sadness about my family situation, and this sadness is keep building up every time we find out about one more dead bodies from my family under the rubble, and the numbers keep like growing every day, even now during so-called ceasefire. We still also have so much strength and patience. Mm. I'm trying my best, they're trying their best, and I think I cannot do it by myself sometimes. So this kind of fundraiser is going to be so helpful for all my family members.
0: Where can people support you and come get one of your pitas this weekend?
1: So we're going to have it in the east side, in Giles Street. It's going to start from 1 p.m. This Saturday. So 1 p.m. to 5 p.m. We can keep going after for a little bit if we still have some food left. We're going to have a gluten-free option as well, so everyone can come. It's going to be a bit limited, but we will have gluten-free option. We also have halal option. We also have a special pita that day, but we're not going to announce it now. It's going to be on the day. And I hope to see everyone there. We can have a chat. We can talk about my family and Palestine and the food. And we can also share lots of good recipes that have been in my family for thousands of years.
0: Mm. Well, I'm sure there'll be lines around the block. Yusuf, before I let you go, I've got to ask about your future ambitions too. Are you considering opening something more permanent down the track?
1: I think yes. Like, if you ask me, I would definitely say I would love to have a pita shop someday in this beautiful town. I'd love like people from Bantwe to come to my shop and, you know, grab the favorite beaters, and so they even know more and more about Palestine, not only through what they see the news, through its people, its food, its culture, and its humanity.
0: Mm. Well, I would love to have that opportunity to grab a bit more pita, and it's been so mm-hmm. lovely to chat with you, Yusuf. Good luck for the weekend. Have a good one this week.
1: Awesome. Thank you so much, man.
0: Thank you. Yusuf El Maghrabi, a Jewish-Palestinian chef, sharing his pita with Mbantwa. You can get it this weekend on Saturday, 1 o'clock in Eastside. Going to be delicious. Nat Tenchich with you on ABC Alice Springs. So many wonderful things going on in town and around the country. The Black Wreath is taking Blacken National with a six-venue simultaneous festival, all happening on one day. The lineup came out today. I'm going to chat with Pirate very soon, but first your news headlines with Chris Medokarani Fitzpatrick.
2: G'day, Nat. The Northern Territory opposition says they're concerned the Territory government's decision to commission a privately built and operated prison next to the existing Darwin Correctional Facility. The government has blamed Labor for failing to invest in prison infrastructure over the past decade and says the involvement of private business will reduce costs to the taxpayer. Territory Labor's deputy leader, Ed Schmelt, says too many questions remain. The Prime Minister says a letter sent to the opposition leader demanding the government scrap the so-called widow tax was easy to agree to. The Liberal leader wrote to the PM yesterday saying his party's support for the government NDIS overhaul hinged on Labor fixing a loophole which cut off homeowners from being able to negatively gear their property if they inherited it after their partner died. Anthony Albanese has told the Parliament it was a no-brainer given Labor already said it fixed the loophole. In looking overseas, Russian officials say Ukraine has carried out another major attack overnight, launching more than 600 drones towards the Moscow region. Three people have reportedly been injured. Earlier, the deputy head of Ukraine's military intelligence service, Vadim Karbitsky, said long-range strikes within Russia will continue, including against Wildberries. And lastly, more than 240 colourful old cars are stopping in Alice Springs midway through a 3,700-kilometre charity rally from Adelaide to Darwin. The Shitbox Rally convoy has travelled north from Mount Dare today, tackling rough dirt roads in cars worth no more than $1,500. The first cars arrived around 4 o'clock.

0: o'clock today, and there'll be more news at 5 o'clock.
1: Oh, the Shitbox Rally is going to be so much fun. I was chatting with James Freeman just a little bit earlier on the show, Chris, and it's just a beautiful cause and a silly time.
0: Yeah, I was there a little bit earlier, actually, and just a couple cars had arrived to town. And
1: how were they looking?
0: Popped in. They were very colourful, is an understatement. We had one car come in that was had a Christmas thing going on.
1: Oh.
0: The people inside were dressed up in Santa Claus and Miss Claus. And a bunch of presents and Christmas decorations out the front.
1: Mm-hmm.
0: I saw a van with Barbie dolls up around the top. I spoke to one of the people who entered, and their car was covered in dirt and had all sorts of colourful things. And they had a boot strapped onto the top of their car. The story of that is their mate died of cancer, and he's... nickname was Boot, and they had one of his shoes on the top of the car. So,
1: yeah.
0: All sorts of people doing it for lots of reasons. They're just arriving now. They're caked in dirt is one thing I will say.
1: There you go. I'm sure that they are. They've probably got a few fun new dings from all the rocks as well. But they've still got a few days to go. They've got to make it to Darwin, hopefully in... at least one piece, maybe a couple of pieces.
0: With most of the pieces intact.
1: Yeah, 100%. Chris, thanks so much.
0: Thank you, Nat.
2: 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Weather.
1: It's going to be a bit warmer around the centre in the Barclay at the moment, and a little soggy as well, at least in the centre. Right now in Tennant Creek, it's 29 degrees. In Alice Springs, it is 23. In Yallara, it's 26. In Gervois, it's 29. In Yinamu, it is 28 degrees. And your forecast for tomorrow in the Barclay, lovely and warm and sunny. In Elliott, it'll be a low of 17, top of 34 and sunny. In Tennant Creek, a low of 19, top of 31 and mostly sunny. But when it gets to Alice Springs, it's going to be possible shower tomorrow, top of 26, low of 11. In Yallara, a low of 11 and a top of 29, partly cloudy. In Gervois, hitting a top of 27 with a shower or two. And in Yinamu, hitting 27 degrees with a possible shower. That wet is coming on through. And you know what else is coming on through? The darkness, the blackness, the metal, it's all happening. The Black Wreath is making a bid to take over its venue, its home in Chicone, and it's recruiting venues around the country to do that. You'll find out more with Pirate after this.
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6: I've been to Alice Springs before. It's such a beautiful place.
2: And the ABC Listener.
1: You may have heard on the program last week, the Black Wreath is calling on its National Metal Army to buy its venue and keep the music going. And to help that effort, the team behind the award-winning Blacken Open Air Festival is doing Blacken Again, but a bit differently. Six states, six venues, more than 30 bands on the same day around the country. The Black Wreath's Pirate is with me. How you doing, Pirate?
7: G'day, Nat. I'm doing really good. How are you?
1: So this is a huge, huge project. I'm good, by the way. Sorry, I skipped right over that. Tell me about Blacken Forever. How did it come together?
7: Basically, when we put the word out publicly back in March about the difficulties we were having at the venue, a bunch of people reached out from all over the country, and a lot of them were bands saying that we want to do a local fundraiser to support you guys. And so that planted the seed, and then it just sort of snowballed and became this idea that, yeah, we would all kind of galvanize together and do it on the same day and try to make, you know, as big a statement as we can that this is bigger than this little town, you know, and what we're trying to do, you know, is so ambitious. We're really trying to just, put as much attention on it as possible. So, yeah, we're doing this on the last day of the fundraising drive on Saturday the 12th of September, and there are six concerts here all happening in solidarity with some of the biggest and best heavy bands in the country.
1: Absolutely massive. So tell me some lineup highlights. Who are you really excited for?
7: Oh, man, I'm absolutely blown away that Psycroptic agreed to headline.

0: Victoria. They're like one of the biggest, best metal bands this country has ever produced. So that's absolutely mind-blowing. Witch Skull in Sydney are another favourite of mine. We had them out at the last Blacken. Obviously, Southeast Desert Metal are headlining locally amongst many incredible acts. But yeah, there isn't a bad band on the bill, and it's just such a generous, show of support. And yeah, and we're just so appreciative that this has happened,
1: Yeah, for sure. I mean, it speaks to the fact that you have just such a huge supportive metal community out there.
0: Yeah, it's really incredible. We're so far away from the rest of it, so it often feels very isolating. But yeah, what we do, with Blacken and bringing all these bands in constantly, it's yeah, it really affects people, and people, create lifelong memories and have pivotal experiences, coming out here and sharing that with us. So yeah, we're it's beautiful to be able to, call around to different people around the country and just feel so, well received, and there's just a lot of positivity towards this, and people really want this to succeed. So yeah.
1: Yeah. And you're supporting obviously the work you've done supporting local bands as well, not just bringing bands from around the country to the centre, but helping grow the central desert, metal scene as well. Tell me about the bands that are playing at the Black Wreath on the 12th.
0: For sure. That's our bread and butter, like all about this town and the scene and the bands here, and that's what I've dedicated my life to. So the Holy Dimes just launched their album a few months back. It was recorded and released at the Black Wreath. Those guys are incredible, they just won one of the awards with us up in Darwin as well. Southeast Desert Metal, need no introduction. They've toured Australia multiple times, played, audiences of 10,000 plus people. They played at the Opera House last year. They're just, incredible artists and really great dudes. Also, the Balaclava Peace Collective is a new outfit. Very experienced fellas that have got a really special thing going on. Our friends in Nleh. And yeah. And my band Snakes are coming out of the
1: Out of the
0: Out
1: woodwork
0: of
1: to play
0: retirement
1: soon.
0: for a bit, yeah.
1: Yeah!
0: First show in 4 years, so that'll be fun.
1: Huge, absolutely huge. There is also one band on the Queensland lineup that's still embargoed till next week. Any hints?
0: That one is because there's a festival on this weekend that they're reuniting for, and they have a very big pool over in the Gold Coast where they're from. So,
1: Huge.
0: yeah, I can't announce that till next week.
1: Okay, take the hints. Pirate, how is the fundraising going, by the way? What
0: It's
1: dollar are you up
0: yeah,
1: to?
0: it's a it's just about $420,000, so we're almost at halfway. It's 2 weeks in today, and we've got another just over 3 weeks to go. So I'm feeling confident, but it is a very long way to go still. Like six, $580,000 is nothing to scoff at. So yeah, just head down, working really hard. Yeah, really, really appreciative of everything that's come in so far, because there's people that are reaching out that have never come across us before and wanting to support it because they really, see the value in it and see why it's important. And yeah, it really is. It's absolutely critical infrastructure that this town has, and there's nowhere else like it in this town, and for a very long way. So yeah, feeling good and feeling focused and feeling tired, and yeah, feeling gratitude.
1: Yeah, for sure, for sure. So how can people help out if they want to get involved?
0: Sharing the message is really important. If you can't, pledge, obviously the pledges is the most powerful way to do it. Getting on there, getting tickets to our events, the t-shirts, the life memberships, this sort of thing. There's a lot of amazing rewards for people that come in and support it. Obviously, nothing is taken unless we're successful, so it's a very, risk-free way to support it. If you're not in a position to be able to do that, just sharing the message, talking about it, talking about why it's important, why you believe in it. And just keeping it present, and yeah, coming down to all of our events that are happening. Obviously, the September 12 show is happening locally as well. We're going to have a massive outdoor production. Lots of local artists jumping on that one. So really looking forward to celebrating with everybody. And yeah, win or lose, we're giving it our all because it's worth it.
1: Absolutely. Well, let's hear one of the one of the artists that are going to be on that local lineup. September 12th at the Black Wreath and all across Australia, Blacken Forever is on Pirate. Thanks so much.
0: Thank you, Nat.
1: This is Southeast Desert Metal. Raise our flag.

0: Ginger Porter Legends, Southeast Desert Metal, Raise Our Flags, the name of that one. They're going to be playing at the Black Wreath on September 12th as part of Black and Forever, which is a whole six different shows and six different locations all around the country to help support the Black Wreath, who are trying to buy their venue, trying to raise $1 million to save a pillar of live music in Mbanto Alice Springs. I'm Nat Tenchich with you on your ABC radio for your Tuesday afternoon. And 25 years ago, the Territory hit quite a political milestone as the first Labor Chief Minister was elected, ending 27 years of CLP governance. It was also the first time the Territory had a female Chief Minister in Claire Martin. She spent 6 years in the top job before resigning in November of 2007. She remains a life member of the Territory Labor Party and these days is the party's president. But 25 years on after this historic milestone, what does Claire Martin make of her legacy? She joins me on the phone right now. Good afternoon.
1: Natalie, good afternoon.
0: It's great to speak to you. Take me back to the moment when you first won and took the office of Chief Minister. How did it feel?
1: Well, there was a few kind of moments in that because we had to wait a few days after the actual election to find out whether we had won. But I always, while I was thinking about 25 years ago, Kerry O'Brien, who

0: the ABC's legend caller of elections. He said he'd never seen a more shocked politician than me as I walked in to talk to him. So I think that was probably a good indication of how surprised we were. I mean, I'd been here in the territory since 83. It was nearly 20 years on. I'd never thought that there could be a change of government. The CLP was embedded. They'd been in, as you said, by 2001 for 27 years. That's a long time. And I don't think our community thought that 2001 was going to be a change. That's what happened.
1: I mean, when you reflect on it, do you think there was something about the moment or your campaign at that time that really did connect with people? It clearly did.
0: Well, I mean, we had a good team, we tried hard, but I'd seen Labor teams do that before and it hadn't got them a victory. So, I mean, we just were we were just 13 seats we had. We just made it into majority government. So, but I think the Territory had decided it was time for a change, and particularly across Darwin, where we got nearly a 10% swing. So, even though we were a bit surprised and I thought maybe I could get a few more seats, that would be great. We managed to pull it off in 2001.
1: What sorts of challenges did you face in your time as Chief Minister?
0: Well, one of the biggest challenges as we got to government was that the economy was flat. There actually had been negative growth the year before we got in. So it was an incredibly flat economy. And we had issues like mandatory sentencing for property crime, which the federal government was talking about intervening on the territory over. So we had things that we had to move fast, and we certainly did. We had an economic summit. We put into place our promises that we said we would do. And I think the great thing about the economic summit we had, it was held in the October, November after we got in, and it was getting business from all around the territory and sitting down and saying, what can we do about this flat economy? It came up with some great ideas.
1: Claire, the territory of the time probably, I would imagine might have felt like it had a bit of masculine cowboy energy. I mean, as a woman in parliament, what was that experience like? Did it feel like a boys' club?
0: Oh, the majority of MLAs were men, of course, but it toughened us women up, and we learned how to be effective in Parliament despite the fact that there was a lot of men in suits. The territory, and I contemplate this often, I thought maybe I would have a tough time as Chief Minister being a woman, but the territory had elected me to that position, and I found mostly, almost 100%, that I was very welcome, that people didn't say kind of not up to it because she's a woman. They just expected us to govern the territory well and learn quickly.
1: How do you think the territory sits in comparison with other jurisdictions and the feds when it comes to misogyny and politics in the years since your tenure?
0: Oh, I think I've looked around the country and seen terrible misogyny in politics. And I think the territory, to a large extent, has been protected from that. I don't see us doing the same kind of, well, the attention of the media on the territory is not as extreme as it is on other jurisdictions, particularly the federal jurisdiction. And so I think really we pass by that, and I think we have a much better jurisdiction for it.
1: I mean, yeah, do you think that makes the territory a really great training ground or, a great ground for women in politics to grow and flourish? I mean, we've had the last three chief ministers have been women.
0: I think women have shown very clearly that we can do the job. And I think the territory doesn't make that distinction now between, look, we've got a leader of a party. Is it a woman or a man? They're judging you on your ability to do the job. So we've had a lot of women MLAs since the early days when we were a very special breed. And often women have been in the majority. So I don't think it is an issue for us anymore.
1: You're hearing right now from Claire Martin, the first female Chief Minister of the Territory, who won on this day back in 2001. It's the 25th anniversary of the Territory's first female Chief Minister taking office. She's still a life member of the Territory Labor Party and is the party's president. Claire, earlier this year, the Territory's first gender diverse member, Kat McNamara, resigned their seat of Nightcliff and previously spoke publicly about the difficulties of being a non-binary person in a rowdy parliament.

0: What do you make of that situation and how we can be more embracing of people of different gender identities?
1: Well, can I go back to when I first joined the Parliament, 1995?
0: Mm.
1: And I had come in and I had taken a CLP seat. And I was then the target for the government. Every time I was in Parliament, I was targeted. And it's pretty daunting. So what you've got to do, when I took advice about this, was to learn the standing orders. The standing orders of the Parliament, the rules that govern the Parliament, are there to protect you, are there to let you function as a good MLA. So I learnt those, and I soon realised that I could stop the kind of targeting of me by appealing to the Speaker and saying that's unparliamentary. You can actually use the Parliament's rules to protect you, and I'm very sorry that Kat didn't have that available to her or didn't realise it was available to her, because you can certainly shut down the ugly language and the targeting.
0: Claire, we're about to hit the news, but just in brief, I mean, how do you think about your legacy in NT politics? Do you feel like you broke a glass ceiling?
1: Not so much a glass ceiling, but I feel very proud that we turned the territory's economy around. We got business on board, we got the wider community on board, and we turned it around from a deficit to a surplus in a couple of years. We also stopped what I always thought were ugly racist debates over land rights and native title. We don't have them anymore, and they used to be such a feature of territory politics. So if there are two things, others as well, but two things I can look back on is getting the economy into a surplus, but also stopping those kind of race debates over land rights and native title.
0: Oh, Claire, thank you so much for reflecting with us. And yeah, congratulations on the anniversary once again.
1: Thank you.
0: Claire Martin, the first female Chief Minister of the Territory. It's the 25th anniversary of her winning that election in 2001, becoming the first Chief Minister from the Territory Labor Party as well. Hey, it's just about to hit the 5 o'clock news, and after that we are going to be getting into the government's gambling reform bill. They're giving people the option to opt out of seeing digital gambling ads, but there are quite a few who would say that this reform maybe will not go far enough to protect those most vulnerable from seeing gambling ads. I don't know. What do you want? What do you think about this? I'd like to hear from you. 0487 991 0057. Do you think that the opt out is a good idea? That it's going to work? It's a little bit difficult to imagine how it's going to be enforced or how it is going to work when we're talking about using digital and social media platforms. But we'll clear some of that up and get into the conversation on the other side of the 5 o'clock news. My name is Nat Tenchich. That's what we'll get to. It's 5 o'clock.
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3: Good afternoon, Rio Davis with ABC News. The Northern Territory's Construction Sector Industry Association has welcomed the government's announcement of a new prison facility to be built on Darwin's outskirts. The NT government says private industry will design, build and operate the facility to address failing prison infrastructure. Master Builders NT Chief Executive Sally-Ann Innes says they'll advocate for local businesses to play a big role in the build.
4: We will advocate that everything from there down is local. The major contractor is a NT-based contractor. Throughout the whole supply chain, it needs to be local procurement.
3: The Greens say the federal government has abandoned Australians with a disability through its changes to the National Disability Insurance Scheme. Labor's hoping to pass the proposed changes this week with the support of the Coalition as part of a plan to save more than $30 billion by curbing the costs of the scheme's growth. Senator Jordan Steele-John says the overhaul will leave hundreds of thousands of people without support.
5: Labor and the Liberals have got together in a room and they have decided to strip us of our rights, regardless of our safety or dignity. This legislation

0: question, this bill represents the end of the NDIS, as it was promised and as we have known it.
1: Defence Minister Richard Marles and his Japanese counterpart have refused to be drawn on Donald Trump's threats to scale back US military support in South Korea in a meeting in Canberra today. Nadal Mustafa reports.
2: Mr. Marles and Japanese Defence Minister Shinjiro Koizumi have announced plans to expand Japan's access to missile ranges in Australia as the two countries deepen defence ties. The meeting comes after Donald Trump promised to scale back joint exercises with South Korea as he makes fresh overtures to North Korea. Neither defence ministers directly addressed the US president's declaration, but Mr. Marles says North Korea poses a serious security risk.
3: In the challenging world that we face, and there are many challenges, but North Korea is the author of quite a few of those challenges.
2: The pair also announced the co-development of a high-energy laser weapon system.
1: Russia says it's downed 180 drones in the Moscow region overnight in one of the biggest Ukrainian air attacks on the Russian capital. Tweong Fitzpatrick reports.
4: Regional Governor Andrei Vorobyov says drones hit a warehouse of Russian e-commerce company Wildberries and other facilities near Moscow, adding that at least three people, including a 10-year-old girl, were injured. Wildberries has been a frequent target of Kyiv's attacks following Russia's full-scale invasion of Ukraine in 2022. In a statement, the company says that the warehouse experienced minor damage after drone debris hit one of its walls. The deputy head of Ukraine's military intelligence service, Vadim Skabitsky, claims Wildberries is being used by the Russian military for logistical purposes.
1: Scientists have warned the growing impact of rising global temperatures on the health of older people has been significantly underestimated. Researchers at Stanford University say previous studies focus mainly on younger people, as the BBC's Ella Bicknell reports.
5: The study looked into how different age groups would cope with extreme heat by the year 2100 under different levels of global warming. It found earlier research overlooked that older adults are more vulnerable because they produce less sweat, have weaker hearts, and are more likely to have underlying medical conditions. Researchers also warned highly populated countries with high levels of poverty were most at risk, with India, Pakistan, Bangladesh, and Niger identified as particularly vulnerable.
1: And the head of cricket in the Northern Territory says Australia's shock loss to Bangladesh last week will not hurt Darwin's chances of hosting future international test matches. Bangladesh thrashed Australia by 9 wickets at Morara Oval, the first international test cricket played in the Territory since the early 2000s. Cricket NT CEO Gavin Dovey says despite the result, the crowd, turnout and weather conditions made a strong case for a return in future years.
6: So we'll have some one-day cricket up here next August, which is fantastic. And then the goal is to try and make international cricket a regular staple up here on the event calendar. And certainly the events of the last week certainly don't hurt.
1: In the weather for today, it's partly cloudy, a slight to medium chance of showers across the far northwest Top End and in the Simpson, eastern Arnhem, northeast Lassiter and southern Tanami districts. Darwin, a chance of a shower, a top of 33. Alice Springs, a shower or two, 26. ABC News.
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9: Hello, hello. How you doing this afternoon? If you're somebody who consumes mainly ABC TV and radio, you might not have noticed, but gambling ads are everywhere. 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I feel like they're kind of inescapable. You've definitely probably seen one in the past year alone. And they air with a black warning message afterwards saying, please gamble responsibly. But the federal government is now doing a bit more, putting in an escape hatch for those who don't want to be seeing gambling ads online, who say, nah, no more. Their gambling reform bill will create a register where you can opt out of seeing these ads. It has the support of all but two members of the coalition who crossed the floor in protest. They and anti-gambling harm experts say that this legislation does not go far enough to protect people with problem gambling or protect people that could be exposed to problem gambling. Why? We'll get into it shortly. And if you've ever felt like going on a big walk

0: Leon Bridges on ABC Alice Springs. Bet Ain't Worth the Hand, theme track. We're talking about gambling this afternoon. If you're given the option, would you opt out of seeing gambling ads? Well, that's something you're going to be able to do now, as the government has struck a deal with the opposition to pass its gambling reform bill. It passed the lower house this afternoon. It will put restrictions around gambling advertising and inducements. This legislation creates a register allowing people to opt out of gambling ads on digital platforms. Two coalition MPs crossed the floor to protest the bill, along with independent MPs and the Greens, many of whom say the changes don't go far enough to protect vulnerable Australians. Do you think it's enough to give people the choice to see or not see ads, or would you like to see gambling ads banned altogether? How do you feel about it? 0487 991 0057, this new legislation that has just passed. Anna Beardsley is the co-founder of the Gambling Harm Lived Experience Experts and joins me now. Good afternoon.
1: Hi, Nat.
0: Hello. So the government's plan for tackling gambling ads, creating an opt-out register, how's that supposed to work exactly?
1: Well, we're not really sure, to be honest. They're telling us that it's going to be a one-stop shop and that it'll be easy to do, but so far nothing has been easy to do about getting rid of gambling ads. And people who've tried on SBS have found it very, very complicated, but I don't know. The easiest way to do it would have been just to have banned gambling ads. Mm. Most of the public want the end to gambling ads. The government knows this. Politicians know this. People are telling them that, and they're not listening.
0: Yeah, it sounded to me when I saw it today that it's, you know, to try and wrangle digital ads on platforms like TikTok or Instagram or Facebook. I mean, how are they going to detect what exactly is a gambling ad, what's influencer content, like, and how are those platforms going to know who should be and shouldn't be receiving the ads? Like, the technical capability just floored me a little bit there.
1: Yes, I'm with you. It does. It floors me too. I

0: and understand why we wouldn't go simply just for the simple option of banning gambling ads. And I think I know why, because they're listening to the wrong people.
1: Well, tell me a little bit more about that, because the parliamentary inquiry did recommend a total ban on advertising online gambling. What are your thoughts about why that wasn't taken up?
0: I think there was too many vested interests having a very loud voice. If you go to Parliament House, you can see the lobbyists wandering around the place. They look like they belong there because that's how they behave. And people like me who go there to try and have meetings are lost, and you don't know where you're going, and you have to be escorted, and you don't have a pass. And we don't have lots of money to have big dinners to invite people like the Prime Minister and other people to come and talk to us.
1: When we are looking at what the effectiveness of this bill will be, I mean, how much of a role does advertising play in the development of problem gambling?
0: Advertising is something that works. We know that because otherwise, why would people bother with it? It works. It embeds products and things in your brain, so that you start looking at that as being a normal kind of a thing to do. And that's fine if it's about milk or bread or coffee or whatever else you want to advertise. But when it's a dangerous product like gambling, and let's be clear, gambling is a dangerous product the way it's allowed to work in Australia, then we are embedding that in our children's brains so that not only one generation, but multiple generations are going to grow up, and they already are, believing that gambling is a normal part of life. And it's not. It's just up, it works, might work for some people, but it's not a normal part of life, and it can be very dangerous.
1: You're hearing from Anna Bardsley, co-founder of the Gambling Harm Lived Experience Experts Group. And, you know, this bill is not just about digital changes to digital advertising. What other changes are in the bill to restrict gambling ads on other platforms, and do you think they go far enough?
0: Well, I don't think any of it goes far enough, because it's this sense of people can choose to opt out of gambling ads, and then you're left with this. I don't know, how are they going to enforce it? And they're saying that the gambling companies are going to have to pay for that to be enforced, but how are they going to enforce that? Inducements was one of the things that the Murphy report, that one of the first things it said was inducements should stop now, and that was 3 years ago, more than 3 years ago. And inducements are still allowed to run, and this bill addresses them in the same bizarre kind of way as we've addressed gambling ads. Like, you can have some here and you can have some there, but you can't have them over there, but you can have them here. And it makes no sense.
1: Anna, can we go into
0: Inducements are
1: yeah, can we go
0: dangerous.
1: into a bit more detail about that? What are inducements exactly?
0: Well, inducements are exactly what the word means, which is it is an inducement, something to get you to do more of something. And so in this instance, they are an inducement to gamble more. And they are given to people who are losing to keep them there. They are not given to people who are winning. If you are winning, you don't get inducements. If you are losing, the gambling companies send you inducements, like, here's some free bets. Some of them get quite complicated, and I don't understand some of them. But here's some free money. It sounds like they're giving you free money, but they're not, because you have to put money in as well. And what happens is, when you end up in the deeper end of the pool of gambling addiction, because this behavior is designed to get you addicted, then you go looking for money anywhere you can. You beg, borrow, or steal it. And there are so many people who are paying an enormous cost, people who are dying because of inducements, because they try to stop and they can't. And I talk to people regularly where this has happened in their families, people who have gone to prison because the need to gamble was so strong that they stole money. And the diabolical thing about all of this too is, there is proof. There's a line with online gambling. You've got an account, so you can see where the money comes in and where the money goes out. And so there's a clear passage of money that is stolen, but it's not given back. The gambling companies don't give it back to the person it was stolen from.
1: When you say stolen, what do you mean by that?
0: I mean, for instance, there are quite a number of people who've been to

0: jail because they stole money, financial counsellors or accountants or just people in a position to be able to do that, who worked in offices, and they took money because the need for gamble was so strong, and they'd used all their own money, and the proof is there. And there is one case at the moment that we're helping a woman with whose financial advisor stole $800,000 from her after he'd lost all his own money. He's in jail. He has been trying to help her get her money back from the gambling companies, and they will not release it. They will not give it back. They say they've got no ethical or moral or legal need to do that.
1: Would you like to, and so you would like to see that addressed in future legislation?
0: Absolutely.
1: Yeah.
0: Absolutely.
1: You're hearing from Anna Bardsley, co-founder of the Gambling Harm Lived Experience Experts. And, you know, we were talking about inducements just a moment ago. So we had inducements defined as ways of inducing people to keep gambling, especially when they're losing and thinking about quitting. Some restrictions on inducements have been put into this bill, but they seem unclear. Like, what are the restrictions that we have now on inducements?
0: The ones that they're proposing, there are no restrictions at the moment on inducements. The ones that they're proposing are complicated. Like when you open an account, you can't be sent inducements for 14 days. If you register for BetStop and then come off BetStop, you can't be sent something for 90 days. And the gambling companies are going to be required, how I don't know, they're going to be required to not give inducements to people who are seen as vulnerable. Now, I haven't seen gambling companies care about vulnerable people. They, in fact, create vulnerable people with their tactics. So I don't know how this is going to work. They should just, if we just banned them, and they're not going to be banned from advertising. So we're still going to let our children think, and people who are trying to stop are still going to have this barrage of advertising.
1: We have seen, so this legislation is passed with the support of the coalition. It'll go to Senate. Are you hoping that there may be some changes or some pushback that will make these rules a bit stronger, these restrictions on betting companies a bit stronger?
0: Yes, absolutely we are. And we won't stop until they get stronger because people's lives are at stake here.
1: What are you recommending or looking for?
0: We're looking for a total ban on inducements. We're looking for what the Murphy report suggested with advertising, the phased out ban of all advertising. We're looking for a national regulator with strong teeth so that when gambling companies do the wrong thing, they are held accountable accordingly. And we would really like to see the proceeds of crime looked at because that's unconscionable.
1: Anna, thanks for your time this afternoon.
0: Thanks, Nat.
1: Anna Bardsley, co-founder of the Gambling Harm Lived Experience Experts, speaking about the gambling reform legislation that passed today. She believes it doesn't quite go far enough. And a text that's come in that says, look, while porn is bad, it doesn't cause family breakups, suicides, or cleans out people's accounts from financial advisors. Gambling is the worst.
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3: Yeah.
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0: The Whitlams, no aphrodisiac. On ABC Alice Springs, on your Tuesday. It's Nat Tentich with you. Hey, very soon, we're going to take a big walk in nature on the computer. A virtual big walk in nature with friends doing puzzles. It's a new game created by an Australian developer called House House that is in the category that is being, I think, derisively called Friend Slop. If you want to learn about Friend Slop, stick with us after the news headlines. Paul Serratore and I have been getting deep into Big Walk, and we'll tell you all about it, but first.
1: 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Weather.
0: Steph Sackman from the Weather Bureau has your weather. What's been happening today?
2: Hi, Nat. We've had a trough move over the area today. It's been a pretty cloudy day. And we had some temperatures like Alice got to 25, Yallara 27 and Tennacreek to 31 today. But there was, as I said, quite a bit of cloud cover. A few showers this afternoon and some thunderstorms popping up to the east of Alice Springs this afternoon. But Alice did record 1.4 millimetres today. So,
0: wow.
2: You know, yeah.
0: Yeah.
2: That was the only thing that we've managed to capture in the cups today. But yeah, 1.4 mils.
0: That's not too bad. It is definitely very, very grey, very dark out there. You know, uncharacteristic. Sometimes I think it's good for a little change

0: to be honest.
1: Yeah, your little taste of Melbourne for today.
0: That's it. That's it. Making me feel homesick. What have we got going on tomorrow?
1: So tomorrow we're going to see this trough start to move very slowly to the east. So still a chance for a few showers tomorrow. Looking at a top of a 26, pretty much at Alice and Nullara and across the southern parts, and heading up to about 30 degrees as we go further into the Barkly. And then that trough will continue to move east, and we've got a bit of a high pressure ridge and a cloud band coming across. So it looks like it's going to be mainly heading a little bit further south of the districts, maybe more into South Australia, but we will monitor that carefully, and that may creep up into the territory as we get further towards the weekend. So there is a possible shower maybe coming into the south on Friday and Saturday.
0: All right, looking like a possibly soggy week, but we'll keep checking in with you as the week goes on. Thanks so much, Steph.
1: Thanks, Matt.
0: Steph Sackman from The Bomb there on ABC Alice Springs. We'll get your news headlines in just a moment. Let's take another track, though.

0: In excess, just keep walking. That's the mantra Paul and I have been in this week as we've been playing a new video game called Big Walk. We'll take you on a big walk with it real soon after your news headlines with Chris Madokadani Fitzpatrick.
1: Good day, Nat. Hospitality NT is welcoming a decision to permanently ditch the idea to sell full-strength alcohol only when it's served with a meal in Alice Springs during lunchtime from Wednesday to Friday. The Liquor Commission made a final decision on the matter at the end of July, saying there was no evidence between antisocial and criminal behaviour in Alice Springs CBD and the conduct of licensed premises. Chief Executive Kathy Simmons says she supports the decision. The federal government's overhaul of the National Disability Insurance Scheme is expected to pass the Senate later tonight. The coalition will back Labor's sweeping changes to the scheme aimed at saving $38 billion. Health Minister Mark Butler says the bill has been substantially amended, with 33 amendments expected in the Senate following 30 amendments that were supported in the House. And look

0: Looking overseas, the Chinese government has been censoring social media posts about the former premier Zhu Rongji at his funeral and cremation takes place in Beijing. The party has long been fearful of public reaction to deaths of senior officials and public figures. Flags have been lowered at the government building for Mr. Zhu, who died last week, aged 97. And lastly, the Central Australian Football League's best and fairest winner says her team is confident it can take this weekend's game to make the grand final in Alice Springs. Brooke Wilson won the Margaret Little Medal with 19 votes and 5 best-on-ground performances during the season at the CAFL award last night on Sunday. She says her team, West Football Club, suffered their first defeat in the semi-final on Saturday, but they had a second chance in the preliminary final this weekend. And there'll be more news at 6 o'clock.
1: Awesome. Thanks so much, Chris.
0: Thank you, Nat.
2: Barbara Miller here on PM at 6:05. 4 Sydney Swans players linked to a police investigation into an alleged sexual assault in a Melbourne hotel. Coalition MPs cross the floor to vote against the federal government's gambling reforms. And remembering one of the most significant battles fought by Australians in the Vietnam War.
3: How did we get out? We were surrounded and they were coming at us in their hundreds and, we were running short on ammo and at the time we looked doomed.
2: That's all on PM just after the 6 o'clock news.

0: Run DMC and Aerosmith, asking you, telling you, urging you to walk this way. Coming over to ABC Alice Springs, Nat Tenchich with you. Walk all the way this way to our usual Tuesday chat about...
1: Who wants to play video games?
0: It's the time of the week where we get into our comfy desk chair, gaming chair if you're fancy, or your couch, as Paul and I talk about what's new in the world of video games. This week we've been playing a game that is part escape room, part nature walk simulator, all fairly chill vibes as long as you have chill friends. I have fairly chill friends, but I don't think everyone does. This game's called Big Walk, and it's from an Australian game developer called House House. They made Untitled Goose Game, which if you've never heard of, this is a silly, silly, goofy delight. Does Big Walk walk in the same footsteps, shoes, tracks? Let's find out. Paul, what's Big Walk?
2: What is Big Walk? Look, I think you've done a great job describing what Big Walk is, but...
0: Yeah, sorry, I don't need you. What do I need you for?
2: But having said that, what I love about Big Walk is the way the actual developers sold it. So what is Big Walk? I'm going to let the fellas from House House tell you all about it.
3: Hello.
4: Hello. Hello.
3: We're House House. We made Untitled Goose Game. And we're here to tell you a bit more about our new game, Big Walk.
4: It's a game about walking and talking.
3: Hey, what up?
4: You and your friends walk around a big open world and talk to each other. Okay, it's just over there. If we...
3: So maybe you decide to head to the beach you saw the other day.
5: But on your way there, you might come across one of these challenges that are all over the place. These challenges are how you make progress in the game, and they all make you work together in different ways. So you do the challenge, and you get this thing.
6: Ta-da! And as you're walking, you see a train coming, so you all decide to run for it.
7: Let's go, go, go!
6: And you catch up to it just in the nick of time. So everybody jumps, aboard...
0: Because they missed the train, I assume.
2: Yeah, that's it, because everyone jumps on the train except this one little guy. Yeah, so that is a bit of a breakdown. But, yeah, so what it is you take on the role of this little avatar, which was cutely described as, with the friend I'm playing with, as like a Yamba the Honey Ant quiet kind of vibe.
0: Oh, yeah.
2: If you know the children's character, Central Australian children's character Yamba, they kind of look a little bit like, you know, little Yambas. And the whole idea is you're in a environment, a giant island, and you have to basically do puzzles to get little beans or peanuts, which you then take to certain points of the map to unlock keys, which then unlocks more of the map. So it is essentially, it feels like a nature park slash giant escape room. And you're thinking to yourself, okay, that seems simple enough. So where's the fun? Where's the challenge? Well, the challenge is in the fact that you have to talk sort of in the game. So to play this game properly, you only use the voice chat that's in the game, and you're only able to speak to each other when you're in the general vicinity of each other. So it's like kind of being in real life, Nat, going to nature.
0: Absolutely. You can, you know, if you move further away from each other, you can't hear each other, which is very frustrating if you're trying to get the rest of your friends to come and do the bloody puzzle and stop messing around and picking each other up and running around. But also, you know, there are devices in the game that alter communication. So there's like megaphones and there's like a walkie-talkie so that you can be in different locations and trigger different things and talk to each other remotely, or you can leave each other messages like a little on a board. So it's really kind of unique, I think. Kind of groundbreaking.
2: It is in a way. And I think what is so fun, now I've only had the opportunity to play it with one other person. I haven't done the big session. It's just been me and a friend who's been having a go at doing all these challenges. And I think the interesting thing that I've discovered is just how much of the time you spend having to be next to each other and to work out the puzzles, but also how you've got to kind of know a little bit about how the people around you sort of operate, because there are times you will end up getting separated. And anyone who's ever sort of played a cooperative game with me knows I lose myself on maps all the time. It doesn't matter if I'm in constant communication with somebody. We can be following the same path, and at some point I fall off the path, and the other person looks behind and goes, "Where did Paul go?" Which happened happened constantly, which was great. I do remember there was one time we'd got one of these little beans, these little things to solve this puzzle. And we're like, right, you have to walk all the way back to the tower. It's in that direction somewhere. And so we went for a big, long walk back to where we thought the tower was. As we go, we're climbing up a mountain. I fall off said mountain. And I'm like, great. I know the general direction. I'm just going to keep walking. Now, the other good thing about this game is this kind of night and day. Mm. So you go from having, you know, the sun out, you can see it, all the environment around you, and then it gets dark. And you go, uh-oh, now I'm lost in the dark, in the bush. There's no scary, so it's okay. But what am I going to do?
0: How do I find my way back to my friends? Yeah.
2: And where is my friend? And how do I get there? And then in this particular moment, there was a reassuring sound of a flare going off. Because there are little flare markers all over the map which you can launch to kind of say, hey, I'm here. And when I saw they were at the tower, I'm like, it's a little sense of relief. They have made it all the way to the tower and I've just got to keep getting there.
0: What I like too about this game is that it doesn't really over-explain anything to you. In fact, it gives you very little. You get thrown into the first room where you're taught the controls and that's kind of it. Then you just have to really experiment, play, pick things up, interact with things and just figure it out. And it's kind of funny, Paul, because a friend of a friend, one of my mates who I was playing this with last Tuesday, she said her mate was asking if he could perhaps join our group play because all of his friends gave up when the puzzles were too hard and gave up the sense of the challenge. And so, yeah, it's a game that doesn't spoon feed you like a lot of games I feel nowadays really, really do. It asks you to think a little bit for yourself. And like that's sadly a little unique in games now too.
2: Yeah, I think the a lot of problems with video games is because they assume that it is for a much younger audience. They try to over-explain everything.
0: They do that in like AAA violent games as well.
2: Exactly.
0: Like they're over-explaining and spoon-feeding people of all ages now.
2: Look, I'd also like to think it's because we've lost the whole instruction manual. Back in the day when you'd buy a video game, you'd have a nice little booklet in the pack which would say, this is how you play the game. And now they've got to kind of explain that all in the first few levels because there's no instruction manuals anymore. Mm. Whereas this kind of says, hey, you'll work it out. And the puzzles are simple enough that they are very easy to work out, but you still feel like a genius when you do them. And it's great. Mm. And then occasionally you don't work them out and the other person on the other side gets frustrated. Yeah. And then you go, oh, we'll go back. So what I like, so to explain some of the puzzles, a lot of the puzzles, you are separated from your companions. That's how, so mm. I think one example of a puzzle we did was we were in a room where we were presented with a whole bunch of different symbols. And then what we'd have to do is we'd have to lock the door. I'd be in one room. My partner would be in the other room. The doors would lock. Mm-hmm. And then we would be given half the puzzle and the other half we'd have to work out by communicating with our opposite half. Mm-hmm. The problem was one of us could talk, the other person could only communicate through a light.
0: Oh, yeah,
2: and,
0: wow.
2: And so I had this sort of moment where I was going, oh, okay, what do I, I'm guessing my friend has the this half of the puzzle. I thought he had the whole answer. And so I'm sitting there going, right, what I'm going to do is I'm going to pick up a symbol. I'm going to tell you, then you kind of flash at me what the yes or no communicating through the light. And it wasn't getting through. And there was a moment he was getting so frustrated with me. All he would do was like start pushing the light button.
0: Which is not helping.
2: But then again, at that point, I opened up the doors, came back and went, what's the matter? And he's like, I've got half the puzzle. You've got half the puzzle. Let's redo this and actually come up with a communication system.
0: Yeah, so. Exactly. And that's, yeah, it's really challenging. It really makes you think about how you communicate, how you give information. It's a fascinating game. We're talking about Big Walk on for our video games chat. Paul and Nat with you on ABC, Alice Springs. And we are, talking about how it sort of brings up a lot of different challenges. This particular game, is being called, is being slotted into a bit of a derisive genre at the moment called friend slop. We'll explain a little bit more about that after this. Let's keep walking. This is Lou Reed, Walking the Wild Side.

Holly came from Miami, FLA. 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Plucked her eyebrows on the way, shaved her legs, and then he was a

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In the back room, she was everybody's darling. But she never lost her head, even when she was given head. She says, hey, babe, take a walk on the wild side. Said, hey, babe, take a walk on the wild side. And the colored girls go, do, do, do.

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New York City is the place where they said he'd be. Take a walk on the wild.

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0: Oh, just taking a little walk on the wild side. A big walk, perhaps. We're talking about a new game from an Australian developer called Big Walk for Video Game Chat on Your Drive Show for ABC Alice Springs. Paul is my go-to video game chat. I also love a game. We like to talk games. We talk it in the office and we talk it on the radio live on air. Hey, okay, so we were talking about Friend Slop a little bit before. So Big Walk has been put in this category called Friend Slop. I don't necessarily agree with it, but Paul, what is Friend Slop?
1: Yeah, so it's this whole idea that there is the sort of quickly designed online multiplayer games that are more of a bit of a social hangout rather than having sort of any sort of competitive, like, ultra, like, violent experience. Although there is some sort of, you know, violent games that are in the Friend Slop space, but it's like quickly designed, very like social little hangouts. I think I'm just having a look at a couple of examples.
0: Not like your like Fortnites or
1: PUBGs, Helldivers 2. It's kind of, and the whole idea is normal.
0: You have a big hang.
1: Yeah.
0: You chill out.
1: Yeah, yeah. I think there've been things like, I think there's a hide and seek game called Mecha Chameleon. There's a mountain climbing one called Peak, and they tend to do very, very well just because it's sort of chill, take it easy kind of games. The reason I don't like calling Big Walk Friend Slop as much is because, well, the developers House worked on this way before the trend started. So this was something that began back in sort of COVID lockdowns. They were playing around with this. And also, this is an incredibly well-rendered game. Mm-hmm. And they put a lot of thought into it. So what, doing a bit of reading on it, and if people want to check it out, there's a great ABC Arts article, which I'm quoting from this afternoon, talking about Big Walk. But the actual environment is based on Wilson's Promontory in Victoria, which
0: feels very Australian.
1: It does feel very Australian. Well, it is interesting because the first thing we noticed, and this is again what my mate noticed, was how amazing it was to walk out into a scenery and you're like, oh, this is an Australian scenery, not generic American wilderness kind of scenery you get from a lot of video games. And it seems to be sort of faithfully recreated. There's a lot of native looking plants, which, and it's based on this article I'm reading on ABC Arts, the designers behind it actually did a lot of 3D renders of these plants to put in the video game, and also the sound design is flawless. Now, probably the thing I haven't really experienced with it yet is sort of the full immersion, because I'm playing through a big TV. And again, full disclosure, this game came out free on PlayStation Plus, which is their PlayStation subscription service. That's how I got it. So, you know, this is a game that if you've got said service, you can kind of dive into. So I've been playing through TV speakers, but my friend has been playing through headphones, and he says, you've got to actually get the immersion with the headphones because the sound design in this is amazing. For example, you walk on the beach and you actually get the squeakiness of sand under your shoes. And that's because the sound designer actually went out and pounded Squeaky Beach in Wilson's Promontory to record those effects. Or you'd go and you'd, you know, rub your hands over a wall and it would sound like you're sort of rubbing rock. So the sound design around it is just incredible.
0: Yeah, and there's so much you can do with sound in games, or at least it's what's playing it has kind of opened my mind to, of how important sound is, and the possibilities that you can create with it, the gameplay possibilities.
1: And there's Australian birds. Sorry, I should mention that too.
0: Yeah.
1: You can actually hear like kookaburras and magpies and stuff, so you do feel like you're in an Australian wilderness setting. And I suppose that's no coincidence, given this whole game is about communication and around sound, you know, being able to talk to people and having that kind of way of doing things is a huge part of how the whole experience works.
0: For sure, for sure. So, Paul, did you enjoy it? You clearly did. Are you going to keep playing it? Are you going to gather a bigger crew next time?
1: I think the plan is to try and go as big as we can, because, I mean, between the two of us, we're having a lot of laughs and a lot of fun, but I think the real joy comes from having maybe three or four people and sort of splitting up, and because as much as it is sort of being about hanging out, there are the tools to kind of go apart. So, for example, you've got walkie-talkies, which I think is fantastic. There are little radio stations around where you can kind of radio. So if you don't have a walkie-talkie, there's CB radios. So I think being able to do it with more than two will be interesting to see, and interesting to see how maybe the chaos ensues a little bit more when there's, you know, more than two people, because suddenly you've got to coordinate a whole bunch of people doing a whole bunch of things, and the puzzles kind of scale up. So between the two of us, easy enough to coordinate how the puzzles work. When it's four of you, we'll see what happens there.
0: And when it's

0: point of view, man, it is pure and utter chaos. But it can be faster because you can split up and do a bunch of different puzzles at the same time.
1: And you've got to hope somewhere that you've worked out how to communicate with the other party doing things so you're not double backing and yada, yada, yada, yada.
0: And ruining each other's work, yeah.
1: Yep. And going, why did you do that? Why did you do that?
0: It's so fun and silly. My goodness. Well, Big Walk, thanks for reviewing it for us.
1: No worries.
0: There's been some really good Australian games coming through over the last little bit, so maybe we'll do a little mini focus on Australian games for the next couple of weeks.
1: Well, I think so. There is one that I'm keen to try out. The one of the Auntie Donna crew, in fact, and one of the creative minds behind Italian Spider-Man and Danger 5 have come up with a arcade game called Pro Jank Footy. And I think some people have reviewed it as the best AFL game in existence, even though it doesn't actually do with the actual rules of AFL. And I would argue that in terms of AFL games, it's a low bar to set because a lot of them have been trash.
0: Mm.
1: AFL video games, garbage.
0: All right.
1: So we'll see if this can improve.
0: Okay. Well, we'll hold you to it. Thanks, Paul.
1: No worries, Nat.
0: All right. Well, I'm about to get out of here. So is Paul, by the way. He doesn't stick around like for ages afterwards, after the show either. But PM's coming for you after the 6 o'clock news and then...
2: Hello there, Sinead Mangan coming up with Australia Wide. Today on the show, we hear how drought is crippling large parts of southwest Queensland, and we take a short ride out from Broken Hill to the small community of Silverton, a ghost town with a small population that has some quirky characters.
3: The population of Silverton is roughly about 40 people, and there are certainly some characters here. Some might say some come out here to get away from everything, which could be true. Some say it's just to live a different lifestyle.
2: Coming up on Australia Wide.
0: That's at 6:30, and after that, Spence Denny will be taking over your evenings. I'm getting on out of here pretty soon, but thank you so much for hanging out, for keeping me company. I hope I've been keeping you company. Thanks to Paul for producing today and giving us that excellent review and chat about Big Walk. Gary has texted in about some games. I just got a new previously owned PS3 game, Pinball. Just takes me back in time. Pinny's at the fish and chip shop. I was hopeless. Oh, I'm just impressed you're still getting PS3 games. That's pretty good. On you, Gary. It's 6 o'clock.
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5: Good evening, Rio Davis with ABC News. Federal Labor's gambling advertising bill has passed the lower house of parliament 3 years after a Labor-led inquiry called for an end to online gambling ads. The bill passed the House 103-14 after debate this afternoon on several amendments. Labor and the Coalition reached a deal overnight, amending the bill to include a register for people to opt out of gambling ads online and further restrictions on when ads can be shown. Coalition MPs Pat Conaghan and Andrew Wallace joined the crossbench in voting against the bill. The federal government's legislation will now move to the Senate, where the Coalition will support its passage through Parliament. Prominent Jewish MP Julian Lisa has called for an immediate extension to the Royal Commission on Anti-Semitism to allow for more witnesses, including the Prime Minister, to give evidence. The Liberal frontbencher gave evidence at the Commission last month and has today told Federal Parliament it has unfinished business. The inquiry is in its ninth and final hearing block, and Mr. Lisa says the Prime Minister and his ministers should be called to give evidence.
6: Keep the faith with the Jewish community and with all Australians. Show the courage and the commitment to front the Royal Commission and be accountable. Answer questions. Explain your decisions and actions in the 2 years leading up to Bondi. Let the Commission and the public be the judge.
5: Mr. Lisa put a motion to the lower house to debate an extension of the Royal Commission, but it was defeated. The Northern Territory opposition has warned a new private prison in Darwin will not lead to better outcomes for the community or inmates. The government has blamed Labor for failing to invest in prisons infrastructure over the past decade and says the private model will reduce costs to the taxpayer. But Territory Labor's

0: Deputy Leader Ed Smell says privately operated prisons put profits before other outcomes.
1: We're really concerned that this model might have lower staff training, it could have reduced services, reduced rehabilitation programs for prisoners, and that overall, as we've seen in the state, you do not get better outcomes from a privately operated model.
0: The Northern Territory's first woman chief minister says gender is no longer the barrier to territory politics it was when she entered parliament. 25 years ago today, Claire Martin led Labor to its first NT election victory after 27 years of country Liberal Party government. Since then, several women have led the territory, and Ms. Martin says gender matters less today.
2: I think women have shown very clearly that we can do the job. And I think the territory doesn't make that distinction now between, look, you know, we've got a leader of a party, is it a woman or a man? They're judging you on your ability to do the job.
0: Overseas now, Russian officials say Ukraine has carried out another major attack overnight, targeting the Moscow region and injuring three people. In Ukraine, Russia attacked several cities, including Kyiv, as the BBC's Dan Johnson reports.
3: Ukraine's capital endured four air raid alerts through the night, but it's not clear yet what, if anything, made it through the city's overstretched air defences. In Zaporizhia, the head of regional government said two people had been killed and four wounded. Five people were injured, including a nine-year-old boy, when homes were struck in Izium, close to the front line in the east. Ukraine has continued drone strikes against Russia. Moscow's mayor said 620 targeted the city last night and 180 were shot down. Another warehouse belonging to online retailer Wildberries was reported to be on fire.
0: And an anti-violence advocate is calling for the AFL to take a stronger stance over the sexual assault investigation linked to the Sydney Swans. The AFL is yet to comment beyond a brief statement released yesterday, acknowledging it was aware of the alleged incident at a Melbourne hotel on Sunday night. Media coverage about the investigation has been criticised for focusing too heavily on the football consequences. CEO of Respect Victoria, Helen Bolton, says advocates have been appalled at the media coverage and social media comments.
4: The AFL needs to come out and make a statement and be really clear about putting women's safety first. That's central to all that we need.
0: In the weather for tomorrow, there's a slight to medium chance of showers over the Simpson, northeast Lassiter, southern Tanami and far northeast Arnhem districts. Partly cloudy in the Tanami, Lassiter and Simpson districts and mostly sunny over the remainder. The chance of morning fog in the eastern Arnhem and eastern Carpentaria districts. For more news at any time, you can go to our website news.abc.net.au. ABC News.
5: Good evening. Welcome to PM. I'm Barbara Miller, coming to you from Gadigal Land in Sydney. Tonight, several Sydney Swans players linked to a police investigation into an alleged sexual assault in a Melbourne hotel. Also, coalition MPs cross the floor to vote against the federal government's gambling reforms and remembering one of the most significant battles fought by Australians in the Vietnam War.
6: How did we get out? We were surrounded and they were coming at us in their hundreds and we were running short on ammo and at the time we'd looked doomed.
5: First, after weeks of negotiations, the government has struck a deal with the coalition to pass its long-awaited gambling reforms. The amendments include a centralised system for opting out of online advertising and some restrictions on inducements. The deal has been criticised by anti-gambling advocates, the crossbench and some coalition MPs for falling short of the recommendations of multiple reviews, which have called for a blanket advertising ban. Sean Tarrick-Goodwin reports.
7: 3 years ago, the late Labor MP Peter Murphy tabled her report on gambling reform, calling for a total ban on advertising and a national regulator. Today, after months of negotiations, the government has reached a deal with the coalition. Prime Minister Anthony Albanese told Parliament the bill strikes the right balance.
8: This new legislation is the most significant gambling advertising reform by any Australian government ever. Yeah. It increases protections for people most at risk of gambling harm while continuing

0: existing live sport broadcasting restrictions to online services.
1: The amendments are the product of late-night negotiations with the coalition. Shadow Minister for Families and Social Services Melissa McIntosh says it was a compromise.
2: The bill is far from perfect, and gambling is taking a terrible toll on many Australian families. The Coalition is pleased the government has accepted substantial repairs to its legislation.
1: But not all Coalition MPs are happy. Nationals member Pat Conaghan, who worked on the Peter Murphy report, was one of two Coalition MPs who crossed the floor to vote against the bill.
3: We took over 6 months to consider all the evidence. Really sad stories about family members taking their own lives because of the shame and the debt. And we don't have the internal fortitude to implement the report.
1: One of the advocates who contributed to a Senate inquiry was Mark Kempster, who himself struggled with a gambling addiction. He says some of his darkest moments were triggered by advertising, and the government hasn't listened to people like him.
4: I do feel abandoned. I feel like the government doesn't care about my life. I feel like they don't care about the lives of every single person I've worked with in the last 3 years who've gone through addiction and gone through recovery for this type of thing.
1: Crossbenchers and the Greens argued the government has caved to the gambling, sporting and media companies who profit from the industry. Independent ACT Senator David Pocock.
5: You sit through Senate testimony from families that have lost brothers, have lost sons to gambling addiction, and I just do not see how the Prime Minister thinks that this is in line with what is good for our country. This is purely for the gambling industry, for free-to-air and for the major sporting codes to continue doing what they're doing at the expense of Australian families.
1: Kate Cecilia is the co-chair of advocacy group The Gambling Harm Lived Experience Experts.
6: It's just disgraceful that we are the nation experiencing the highest levels of gambling harm in the world per adult population, and yet we're still coming up short on what Australians deserve from their leaders that are meant to be representing public health and interests of public safety rather than the interests of vested interests.
1: The legislation passed in the House of Representatives 96 votes to 9. It's expected to go to the Senate in the coming days. Green Senator Sarah Hanson-Young called on members from both major parties to break ranks.
7: I say good on all of those who cross the floor today and tomorrow. And I urge members of the Labor Party, if there was ever a moment to question the loyalty to your party and your government, this is it.
1: The government and coalition hold a combined 57 out of the 76 seats in the Senate, meaning that unless there's a large contingent of last-minute dissenters, the gambling bill will likely become law this week.
8: Sean Tarek Goodwin with that report. Victoria Police is continuing its investigation into an alleged sexual assault at the hotel the Sydney Swans stayed in over the weekend. Several of the AFL club's players have been linked to the investigation, but there's still no confirmation they're directly involved. No charges have been laid in connection with the alleged incident. Our reporter Oliver Gordon has been following developments. Ollie, what have we learnt about these allegations today?
9: Hi, Barb. So police issued a statement this morning confirming detectives from the Sexual Crime Squad are still investigating this report of a sexual assault in an East Melbourne hotel in the early hours of yesterday morning. The statement from the police goes on to say, quote, police spoke to a number of people at the hotel. However, no one has been arrested or formally interviewed at this time. The ABC understands Swans players Chad Warner, Isaac Heaney, James Jordan and Riley Bice are the players linked to this investigation. However, and it's important to note here, Barb, there's no confirmation that they are alleged to have been directly involved or that all four have spoken to police. It's understood a fifth player who has also been publicly connected to this incident has not spoken to police. The Swans are in damage control at the moment. They've postponed a private event at the SCG for tonight, and the Sydney Swans coach, Dean Cox, has addressed players about the incident during a meeting at the team's headquarters, but it's understood the players linked to the investigation were not present at that meeting. Dean Cox has also spoken briefly to the media this morning.
10: Yeah, obviously extremely disappointed with what's happened, and understand the questions and We'll update as we

0: as we gather more information.
1: The AFL is yet to comment beyond the brief statement the organisation released yesterday, just confirming that the Swans had made them aware of the alleged incident. But we do know the league has delayed the announcement of its All-Australian squad that was to be named today, but Barb, it's now been pushed back to Monday.
2: And there's been some criticism about the way these allegations are being discussed.
1: Yeah, there has been on a number of fronts. We've seen criticism of some of the language being used to describe these sexual assault allegations. Yesterday, the Sydney Swans chief executive, Matthew Pavlich, said the club was, quote, extremely shocked and disappointed that this has taken place and that the players have found themselves in this situation. That language has been criticised by sports broadcaster and former professional cyclist Bridie O'Donnell.
3: The thing that disturbed me the most was the language around found themselves, which is really passive language. And if we think about athletes, professional athletes, particularly men, and we like to describe them as active and strong and dominant and strategic and clever and, you know, powerful. And then often, not just in this situation, but other situations where we're worrying or wondering if they've done something wrong or even criminal, suddenly they're like children. We infantilize them. Oh my goodness, they just came across an incident.
1: That's former professional cyclist Bridie O'Donnell. There's also been criticism of the focus on the footballing implications of this alleged incident. Commentators across the media, including here on the ABC, have speculated as to what the ramifications of this incident could mean for the Swans' premiership hopes, given how close we are to the AFL final series. Former AFLW star Kate McCarthy has taken to social media to say the focus on the football consequences for the team sends the wrong message, particularly to girls and women.
2: And what happens now?
1: Well, Barb, now we wait for an expected joint press conference with the Sydney Swans and the AFL. That looks likely to take place tomorrow.
2: Oliver Gordon in Melbourne there. Residents in the southwestern Victorian town of Portland have discovered hundreds of dead and dying birds in what they fear is a mass mortality event caused by bird flu. The cleanup has been criticised as sporadic and disorganised, prompting some locals to take efforts into their own hands. Alexandra Humphreys filed this report.
4: Bird carcasses are dotted along the shoreline at Portland in Victoria. With H5 bird flu cases previously confirmed in the area, locals are concerned.
5: We're all a little bit scared, especially because the first cases were here. Yeah, just not really knowing what to do, not really knowing what's going on. And yeah, to see as many birds as we did this morning, it was just like, what do we do here?
4: Ella Miller describes seeing mass groups of birds lying dead on the sand.
5: Normally there's big flocks just flying around, and to see them basically all dead and not many at all is just taking something from our local community as well. So yeah, it's been quite heartbreaking.
6: It's very distressing to see the birds washing up, the dead ones, but I think it's even more distressing to see them half dead, you know, wobbling around on their feet.
4: Kate Howman is a nearby resident.
6: We came down on Sunday and there were about 30 dead birds from here to the Lee Breakwater. Then to see them wobbling on their feet and not being able to get out of the way of cars and people and things like that, it was, yeah, I went home and I was quite upset about it all.
4: Some residents have started removing the birds themselves, wearing masks and putting them into garbage bags, concerned the state government's response has been too little and too slow.
6: Community members are taking things into their own hands, but with no real knowledge of what to do. You know, I'm worried about the native bird population, but there's two large egg farms here as well. What are the authorities doing to help this bird flu from spreading from the beach here inland? I don't see anything happening in that regard.
4: Joshua Pearce is from the Port Danger Committee of Management. He's worried that leaving the carcasses on the beach could create risks for the community.
7: You'll often see silver gulls and other birds coming right up to those corpses, and that's a very real vector risk, a very real risk of that disease, that bird flu transferring from the dead tern to the silver gull, and then it just keeps spreading. But beyond that, there's also a societal impact, people not wanting to visit the beach as often, particularly with their dogs, and then there's a possibility of a tourism impact down the road. If the birds are just left in situ there, it's not really a good look.
4: He's also reported several

0: little dead greater crested turns further out to sea.
1: We have Lawrence Rocks, which is only a couple of k's away from here. There's a colony of about 10,000 gannets out there. And unfortunately, floating around the island, a couple of weeks ago, there were dozens of dead terns, dozens on the rock itself, and I would say hundreds of terns, unfortunately, now have perished.
0: Eric Verler is a seabird researcher with the Australasian Seabird Group. He says the reports are consistent with a mass mortality event caused by H5 bird flu.
2: Well, in an ideal situation, you would imagine the authorities would be in a position to come to the site, do an inspection, and then do the cleanup as required. Clearly, if there are a number of carcasses on the beach, there's an increasing probability that it is a mass mortality event. And so there would be subsequent concerns to the community of having carcasses on the beach.
0: While he understands that residents are likely frustrated and worried, he emphasises that the guidance is to stay clear of carcasses.
2: There is a non-zero risk of infection by the virus of people, and it's not worth the risk of getting sick by taking matters into your own hand. It's just not worth the effort to get involved. The authorities have the right gear, people generally don't, and so there's a risk to human life, there's a risk to your pets as well.
0: The Victorian government was contacted for comment.
3: Alexandra Humphreys and Jean Bell with that report. This is PM. I'm Barbara Miller, and you can hear all our programs live or catch up later on ABC Listen. Ahead, Australian Vietnam veterans and their families gather to remember the Battle of Long Tan. Donald Trump wants the Strait of Hormuz reopened and is apparently threatening to launch military action on another nation to make it happen. A Fox News reporter quoted the US president telling him that if Oman gets in the way, he'll bomb the shit out of it. The comments come as Oman and Iran are reportedly close to a deal on opening the key waterway. Adel Abdel Ghaffar is a senior fellow at the Australian Strategic Policy Institute.
4: Well, I don't think there's much strategy. This is actually the second outburst against Oman. And it's quite unfortunate because this is a big self-goal for U.S. Diplomacy. Oman is actually one of the oldest partners of the U.S. in the Gulf. It's the first country to establish diplomatic relations with the U.S. And over the years, both countries have developed quite a close relationship. So I think this outburst really indicates that perhaps the U.S. administration is a bit desperate. Omanis have been working with the U.S. Historically to mediate, especially when it comes to Iran. You know, the JCPOA deal came out because of Omani mediation. Before the war started, Oman was trying to mediate as well between both sides. Then the U.S. attacked. This happened also last year as well. So I would just label it under an own goal from the U.S. administration.
3: But if a deal is struck between Iran and Oman about ships going through the strait, can Oman then still claim to be neutral?
4: Well, it can claim to be neutral because it's not involved in any military operations for both sides. And basically, Oman and Iran have a historical relationship. Omanis don't agree with everything that the Iranians do. But I think both sides and actually countries in the Gulf all want to find some mechanism to work this out. You know, everybody's unhappy with the war. I think the sticking point is the passage fees or the service fees. The Iranians want to make them mandatory, while the Omanis are looking to do something that is voluntary. So there has to be some sort of deal between the Omanis and the Iranians. So I think this is what's being worked out now.
3: You've called it an own goal, this expletive-laden comment reported from the US president. How is it likely to go down in Muscat?
4: Well, already there's lots of unofficial reactions on social media and some muted reactions from officials as well. But I think they're not going to be very happy. But in the same time, they understand this is quite an unorthodox White House, an unorthodox diplomacy. So I don't expect a major reaction. I would say that they would argue that it's better to not antagonize President Trump and have some sort of agreement on the table. And ultimately, U.S. administration's change.

0: And like many, let's say, countries in the region, they would be looking forward to the next incumbent of the White House and just deal with this as sort of Trumpian rhetoric.
1: And as we say, that 60-day deadline for the Memorandum of Understanding between the US and Iran has now expired. How do you think this moves forward now?
0: Well, I think the crux of it right now is these Omani-Iranian negotiations and reopening of the straits. And then you have to sequence the other issue, ending the war, discussing Iran's nuclear program, discussing Iran's support of its proxy network. You know, so it's kind of layered, but the first layer has to be the Strait of Hormuz. And I think when it comes to the U.S., there is no great options. You know, so options is to accept whatever deal comes out. I think this is why the White House is unhappy. But there could be a face-saving measure by offering that the transit fees could be voluntary. So this could be an exit. But there are also military options coming out of the U.S. And I think there are more hardline opinions in the White House for having more further military action, destruction of Iranian infrastructure and others. But I think this also is would really extend the war. And I think all of the leaks that are coming out of the U.S. suffering from less munitions, and there are issues, you know. So if you have leaks coming out of U.S. administration, I would say that this signals that there are some unhappy elements within the Pentagon and elsewhere that do not want this war to continue. So what's on the table now is accept a bad deal or further conflict that can really escalate the situation. And I think also the Gulf partners are leading and arguing, trying to pressure the Trump administration not to bomb Iran further, because Iran will retaliate by bombing Gulf infrastructure as well. They have made that clear. So options are accept a deal that puts Iran in at the center and control the Strait of Hormuz, or go for further military conflict. So both not excellent options, but I think they will play out in the next few days.
1: That's Adel Abdel Ghaffar, a senior fellow at ASPE. The Battle of Long Tan is remembered as the fiercest conflict involving Australian soldiers during the Vietnam War. Across the country today, veterans and their families gathered for the 60th anniversary of the battle, which resulted in the deaths of 18 Australian soldiers. Our reporter Diana Damjanovic went along to a memorial event held in Sydney's CBD.
2: Veterans and their families come together every year on Vietnam Day in Sydney's Martin Place. But today was especially poignant, 60 years since the deadliest day for Australian troops during the war. Patricia Amphlett was 17 years old and in Vietnam as a wartime singer when she found herself flying over the Battle of Long Tan.
3: We were in the Iroquois helicopter flying over, and I remember it so very clearly, seeing all the 500 million lights, red lights, which were tracer bullets, all part of the action. It means a lot to me that we're all here today.
2: On the afternoon of the 18th of August 1966, just over 100 men from the Australian Army faced a wave of assault from nearly 2,000 Viet Cong and North Vietnamese troops. 18 Australians and at least 245 Vietnamese died in the brutal four-hour battle, waged in monsoonal conditions. John Robbins was conscripted at 21 and was there.
4: How did we get out? I don't know. We were surrounded and they were coming at us in their hundreds, and we were running short on ammo. And I know there was a resupply came later, but at the time, we looked doomed.
2: He was in the 11th platoon and was shot through the elbow early in the fight.
4: I can remember Big Jack Kirby running around distributing ammunition to the ones that were able to fire. I was out of action because it was my right arm, and in a bit of a gully away from the fire.
2: He says the Australian side managed to come out on top once the artillery arrived.
4: The next thing I heard was the APCs with their lights on and the grunt of their motors coming through the rubber, and it's just like the old movie where the cavalry turns up.
2: 60 years later, at 81, John Robbins still doesn't understand why they fought where they did.
4: I don't understand that there was such a force that we ran into, why they selected that as the killing ground. I just don't understand why they didn't go further, draw us further in where they're out of artillery range.
2: Dave Jeffries is another conscript and hasn't missed a Vietnam War memorial since. He says it's important to keep talking about Long Tan.
5: Like going to a wake. At a funeral, it's important to go to the wake after, because you talk about, reminisce a little, and I think nobody knows all about it, so it's great to compare notes, and that's such a momentous thing as the Battle of Long Tan.
6: At the going down of the sun and in the morning, we will remember them, lest we forget.
2: From brigadiers to the wives of fallen soldiers, the cenotaph at Martin Place was surrounded by messages and wreaths. This man laid a wreath on behalf of the Botany RSL sub-branch.
7: It was one of the most vicious battles that the Australians came up against the Viet Cong. And in my opinion, it puts down the great training and the great resilience of our Australian servicemen. It all comes back to the courage and the resilience of the Australian servicemen and service personnel.
2: Rod White served with the Australian Army in the 3rd Battalion. Today, he was carrying his good luck charm from the battlefield, a rosary ring worn as a pendant on a leather necklace. He says as the years go by, ceremonies like these become more and more important.
8: All the blokes who are gone, the blokes who we lost over there, all the fellas we've lost since, it's just nice to reconnect with those who are still around and remember, you know, all those years ago.
1: That's Vietnam War veteran Rod White and Diana Damjanovic reporting there. That's PM for tonight. The podcast of the program is available on ABC Listen, and you can also find ABC News Daily with Sam Hawley there too. I'm Barbara Miller. I'll be back at the same time tomorrow. Have a lovely evening.

0: Good evening, Rio Davis with ABC News. Labor's gambling advertising bill has officially passed the lower house of parliament with support from the coalition after several new amendments. Political reporter Isabella Tolhurst has the details.
1: The gambling advertising bill passed the House this evening 103 votes to 14 after a series of amendments were agreed upon by Labor and the Coalition. The laws will see a reduction in gambling ads to 3 per hour during broadcasts and a total ban during live sports games. The amendments that passed today include the creation of a register for people to opt out of online ads and stricter rules on inducement marketing to problem gamblers. 2 coalition MPs crossed the floor to vote against the bill, joining crossbenchers who say the laws don't go far enough. It's expected to pass the Senate tomorrow.
0: Disability advocates say the federal government hasn't listened to the community about changes to the National Disability Insurance Scheme. The legislation, designed to save $38 billion, is expected to pass the Senate later tonight after Labor secured support from the coalition. Actor and disability advocate Hannah Diviney gave evidence at the Senate inquiry and says she does not feel heard.
2: Every single piece of evidence provided to that Senate committee told the committee that this bill was a bad idea. There was not one single person, as far as I'm aware, who was in support of this bill who actually had lived experience and community experience.
0: The Northern Territory's Construction Industry Association is urging the government to award the contract to build a new prison facility on Darwin's outskirts to a local company. The 1,200-bed prison will be built, financed and operated by a private company, while a 200-bed women's facility will be operated by the Department of Corrections. Master Builders NT Chief Executive Sally Ann Innes is urging the government to mandate local procurement.
3: Where things go local, it ripples through the economy. So you're not just building a house, you've got a builder, you've got subcontractors, you've got those trades, and those people are employing other people, but they're also living in the community. So they're spending at the local shops, their families are going to sporting clubs, all that sort of thing. So the whole ripple effect is incredible.
0: The Northern Territory's first woman chief minister says she's proud of her legacy, 25 years since her government was elected. Claire Martin led Territory Labor to a surprise victory in August of 2001, ending 27 years of Country Liberal Party rule.

0: She says while she faced down sexist attacks daily, she's proud to have contributed across many areas.
1: Two things I can look back on is getting the economy into a surplus, but also stopping those kind of race debates over land rights and native title.
0: Overseas, China has rebuked Australia's decision to axe several university partnerships with Beijing. China correspondent Alison Horn reports from Beijing.
2: The Australian government has recently terminated several joint partnerships between Australian universities and Chinese institutions, citing national security concerns. The programs had seen hundreds of Chinese students study in Australia in recent years. China's foreign ministry says it opposes the move, labelling it a generalisation of the national security concept to suppress research cooperation. Alison Horn, ABC News, Beijing.
0: South Korea's foreign ministry says it's been working closely with the US on a possible military contribution to the Iran situation. The comment comes after US President Donald Trump said he'd ordered to substantially reduce joint military exercises with South Korea. He cited what he said was a good relationship with North Korea's leader, Kim Jong-un, and South Korea's refusal to join the US war against Iran. Spokesperson Park Doo-sun says the South Korean government hopes for a meaningful dialogue.
3: Our government has actively participated from the outset in international discussions aimed at securing a ceasefire involving Iran and restoring freedom of navigation through the Strait of Hormuz. We are in close consultations with the United States regarding possible substantive and military contributions.
0: And the AFL says serious allegations involving Sydney Swans players are deeply concerning as a police investigation continues. AFL Chief Executive Andrew Dillon says the woman who made the report to police is entitled to privacy and care, and the police process must be allowed to run its course. He says sexual assault allegations are serious, regardless of who is involved. You're up to date with the latest in ABC News.
4: On Australia-wide today, drought cripples large parts of southwest Queensland.
5: But this is the first time we've had this empty in my career. Even in the 2019-20 drought, we had some hay somewhere in our sheds, but it's totally depleted. We have nothing.
4: And we take a short ride out from Broken Hill to the small community of Silverton, a ghost town with a small population that has some quirky characters.
6: The population of Silverton is roughly about 40 people, and there are certainly some characters here. Some might say some come out here to get away from everything, which could be true. Some say it's just to live a different lifestyle.
4: I'm Sinead Mangan in Perth, and this is Australia Wide, coming to you from Whadjuk Country. Falling vaccination rates and growing inoculation hesitancy are putting communities at risk, according to doctors working in the bush. Recent national data shows vaccination rates are declining across all age groups. And doctors working in rural areas say a drop in vaccinations is a threat to public health, particularly to vulnerable communities like the elderly and Indigenous. A drop-off in vaccinations has seen a resurgence of vaccine-preventable diseases like measles, whooping cough and diphtheria in some parts of the world, including Australia. Dr. Rod Martin is the president of the Australian College of Rural and Remote Medicine, and he joins me now after doing his rounds. So thanks for making the time, Dr. Martin. Why are we seeing a resurgence of what we like to think of diseases of times gone by, like diphtheria and measles?
7: Look, certainly, and thanks for the opportunity. Certainly, Sinead, what we're seeing is predominantly in those vaccine-preventable diseases that as rates drop off and as they drop below levels where we're able to provide community-level protection, lots of these illnesses that we've thought we'd never see again, possibly, are coming back with a vengeance. They're often illnesses that are very easy for one person to transmit to another. And once it starts to do that sort of spread and moves around a community very quickly, the whole community then gets impacted. Certainly in some settings where you have a high level of infection for a community and they move to the next town, or they go and visit someone else, and they, it's like a drop in a pond. It just keeps on expanding outwards until it finds a better level of immunisation for the most part.
4: We all kind of became

0: armchair experts on vaccinations during COVID-19. We were surrounded in it. But what was the lasting legacy of the epidemic on vaccination rates?
1: Look, I certainly think that there's some vaccine fatigue. There's certainly plenty of instances, including some that I've heard from even staff here at the hospital today, about people who are very, very openly vaccine hesitant and vaccine resistant. You know, the challenge was that we had, you know, one of those, what ultimately ended up being vaccine, not completely preventable, but we could substantially reduce the harm and then also reduce the rate of spread. But, you know, the challenge is that now people see all vaccinations the same as their COVID vaccine, and there's a bit of a buy-in to vaccine fatigue that people have.
0: So you're definitely seeing that play out in hospitals and regional hospitals.
1: Seeing it in hospitals, seeing it in I'm in general practice a couple of days a week as well, and people increasingly who would have had a perfect vaccination record, whenever there was something new and available, they would take up that vaccine. Now they're saying, oh, do I have to have another one, please? You know, I think I'm okay now. I haven't, or the case of I haven't seen anyone with COVID for ages, for example.
0: Going back to those, the resurgence of vaccine preventable diseases, things that, like, I have to say, I associate with times gone by. I mean, something like whooping cough I had as a kid, but I grew up in Ireland and that was fairly common. Measles, diphtheria. Now, I know Australian pharmacists are reporting that diphtheria is re-emerging across Australia. It was a disease that was around in the 1930s until a vaccination program came out. It was the leading cause of death in children in the 1930s. And now we see it rear its head again. Why?
1: Again, there's a lot of you know, I'm always a bit hesitant to blame social media, but the ability to disinform populations is really very high. If you can get into the minds and ears and get onto the screens of populations and have everyone start to believe that the vaccinations are bad, and you know, some of the organisms that would normally not have got a foothold because someone's vaccine, you know, a child's vaccine, that they completed a full course of, prevented them getting it, so they prevented them passing it on to their parents and passing it on to their grandparents. So the disinformation now that's happening means that lots of the very simple things, and most of the diphtheria that's been seen in northern Australia, certainly at the moment, has been the cutaneous form, so the skin form. The one that had a very high death rate was an upper airway form, still vaccine preventable. But the ability for it to get a foothold has now been created by people's believing everything that they see on their Facebook feed or whatever other feed that they're taking their information from.
0: What other diseases have you started to see reemerge?
1: So we probably don't see as much COVID because we're probably not testing for it as much. The other interesting thing, for example, with COVID is that that, you know, lots of people have had many, many vaccines, so they're still being protected over the longer term because of that vaccine that they may well have had, but it will run out of efficiency sooner or later. The others, and it is very much the ones that are those high spreadability ones. As you said, you know, measles, because it will very quickly move its way around, and you see sporadic outbreaks often when people come, previously when people came back from overseas. But if they're coming back from overseas and landing in a community that has, you know, for that particular illness, that lower level of herd immunity, then that's when we'll continue to see, you know, quite substantial increases in the number of respiratory illnesses. We've had some fairly severe RSV, and that's until the last sort of couple of years for pregnant women and the last sort of 6 months or so for the elderly and vulnerable patients, RSV, we haven't been able to vaccinate against. So again, it comes in waves often for things like RSV and some of the other particularly respiratory infections.
0: Dengue fever has been reported in communities in northern Australia, and similarly to parvovirus, it's not something that can be vaccinated against, or can it? Sorry, I'm assuming that.
1: No, I've not seen anything at all on dengue fever immunisation. It's very much a disease of the tropics, and often people that have come back from Southeast Asia, for example, will just because of the mosquito exposure and the climate conditions in Southeast Asia and parts of the northern kind of Pacific, that's where we tend to get dengue from. And so, as it's moving into the northern parts of Australia, similarly to the concerns that we have about things like malaria moving in as mosquitoes and the things that can deliver their infection via some sort of airborne means. As conditions warm up, as climate change continues to slow but surely have its effects, we'll progressively see more and more of these, particularly the mosquito-borne viruses in particular, start to have impact in northern Australia.
0: We are painting a pretty rough picture here, but how do we improve things? How do we improve herd immunity in Australia? What's the take home here?
1: Vaccine-preventable diseases are very dependent on having good high levels of herd immunity, so that there's little or no opportunity for a virus, for example, to spread easily. And it's really only smallpox, as the smallpox and previously polio, but polio, again, it's appeared in pockets. And without full vaccination, polio as well is one that potentially could rear its head again and become a disease that most doctors, and certainly most doctors, have never seen polio. I've been practicing for 20 years and I've never seen polio or measles or German measles, rubella. It's even rare now for me to see chickenpox. Again, because of the efficiency and how useful and reliable and how safe vaccines are.
0: So essentially, you're saying don't hesitate, vaccinate.
1: Yeah, that sounds like a great slogan.
0: Well, I do appreciate you taking time from your busy day to have a chat to Australia Wide, Dr. Rod Martin, the President of the Australian College of Rural and Remote Medicine. Thanks very much.
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0: Let's head now to southwest Queensland, where nearly a month after four councils declared drought, pastures remain bare, rivers have stopped running, and hay sheds sit empty. Farmers are trucking hay hundreds of kilometres, and graziers are destocking as water sources are drying up, as Bella Munro reports.
3: But this is the first time we've had this empty in my career. Even in the 2019-20 drought, we had some hay somewhere in our sheds, but it's totally depleted. We have nothing.
4: For the first time in his 28-year farming career, Greg Finlay is looking at empty hay sheds. The 58-year-old cattle and crop farmer is one of southwest Queensland's major hay producers. Based in the small Queensland border town of Texas, Mr. Finlay's farm should receive about 650 millimetres of rain a year. This year, he's only had 167 millimetres of rain.
3: As you can see, the pastures are very depleted and we're at the end of coming to the end of August now, and our outlook doesn't look very well given the Bureau's forecast and the long-range forecasters.
4: He says farmers are getting desperate to find feed for their livestock.
3: It's not their fault because the conditions have been so extraordinary, but they have run out of hay. So currently this region is out. Northern New South Wales, southern Queensland is totally out of hay.
4: After a prolonged period of below average rainfall, four local government areas, the Boulogne, Gundawindi, Southern Downs and parts of the Maranoa Council, have been officially drought declared. Mr. Finlay and other producers are shipping hay from hundreds of kilometres away, from Victoria, South Australia and areas of North Queensland. Mr. Finlay says the memories of past droughts are still fresh for many graziers and farmers.
3: We were drought declared 2012 to May 2020 here at Texas, Queensland and this region. And I think people wear that. They wear it quietly. I think there's probably a lot of PTSD, I think, and people are worried about this. They don't trust that these are short-lived events. We're noticing extremes in what happens with our climate. It's extreme wet, extreme dry.
4: Further inland, near the Queensland outback town of Surratt, Keith Allwood says most graziers are buying feed for their cattle or being forced to destock. Working across a few different cattle properties in the Maranoa and Boulogne region, he says everyone is in the same boat.
5: You're flat out all the time, you know. Not only me, but everyone on the works on the places, eh? But you just poke along, mate. Hope for the best. It'll break one day, mate. One year or something. Not just the stock and that, it's just farmers, but they can't, haven't got the rain to plant, or if they did plant, some of them, the crops is coming on, you know. Like.
4: If you were not to get any rain in the next couple of months, what do you think the situation will look like?
5: Oh, it'd be bad, eh? And the drier gets it, harder it's going to get to get feed, you know. But it'll take a long time for the feed to come back.
4: And farmers and graziers aren't the only ones struggling to find food.
6: We're seeing a lot of the dams and the natural little creeks drying up. We're finding that they're having to travel a lot further to try and find water sources because their local water sources have all dried up. We're particularly finding that with the drought, it has been a huge increase in a number of kangaroos that are coming into care.
4: Tennille Banks runs the Wildlife Empire Rescue and Rehabilitation in Inglewood in the Gundawindi region.
6: There's just no grass out there. It's too dry. So they're coming back. We're very, very concerned about the impacts of the drought. It has been very difficult in getting the hay. There's been instances where for a couple of weeks we've had absolutely no access to hay within the area. So that's when we're going out and we're picking the grass and bringing the grass in for the kangaroos. Unfortunately, when the land isn't providing for the animals, we're having to provide for the animals.
4: As Australia approaches the upcoming bushfire season, rural fire brigades are working to reduce the risks.
7: Our brigades have been preparing across the state of Queensland as we are moving into our higher bushfire risk period. So we are reviewing our plans in relation to the areas that have been drought declared. We've also been working with community members around what else can they do instead of hazard reduction burning. So that might be mechanical clearing, mechanical slashing, spraying, all that.
4: Aaron Sheehan, the District Inspector for Bushfire Management for the Darling Downs, urges property owners to have a bushfire survival plan and to prepare for the worst.
5: These people have still got a bit of old dry grass around, like. It'll go up if it's like, you know, a dry storm and that. Yeah, doesn't think right. So I don't think we've got enough grass to burn.
0: Bella Munro reporting there from southern Queensland. In far west New South Wales, surrounded by the rolling barrier ranges, lies a little village which once bustled with a mining boom many decades ago. Now Silverton's population sits at around 40 people, and that's including the donkeys. As thousands of people converge in the region for the latest Monday Bash Music Festival, this quirky cast of characters stands ready to welcome the boost to local tourism. Broken Hill reporter Oliver Brown has the story.
8: In outback New South Wales, a former police officer turned cameleer is getting ready for the Monday Bash. The festival has sold all of its 15,000 tickets, and Peter Devine is rustling up her animals to get ready for an on-site petting zoo and camel tours.
9: I reckon I've had my farm and been here for about 9 years. It was 9 years this year. Now, it was a work dare to get my pet camels. My workmates dared me because I was living in the outback, of course, should have pet camels. So I got my first two pet camels within a month of buying the farm. And a few years later decided to get more camels to do camel rides and all the other animals to do the farm visits and camping here. The Monday Bash is good for Silverton. We get a lot of people that haven't been out this way coming out here for a start.
8: For Miss Devine, Silverton and her farm, which features a host of animals, from ducks, sheep and alpacas to dingoes, emus and camels, is home. Although she admits it is pretty quirky.
9: The population of Silverton is roughly about 40 people, and there are certainly some characters here. Some might say some come out here to get away from everything, which could be true. Some say it's just to live a different lifestyle. Look, it's very slow-paced. It's very unique. It is remote, I guess. If you've never been here, you'd think this is remote. I don't think it's remote because, you know, I know you know everyone in Silverton. You know how many people come here. You know it's only 20 minutes to Broken Hill. So that doesn't scare me, but I certainly like it because Yeah, you're definitely in the outback. It's got a cute little town that hasn't been touched or turned into a circus by, you know, making everything look pretty. It's pretty rustic looking. No one's ever going to come and buy blocks of land and build houses. What's here is what's here. It's not

0: going to change.
1: John Dynan is a local artist, but he's best known as the Emu Man for his distinctive emu characters he likes to paint. He's also the self-appointed mayor, sheriff and town drunk, despite moving from the village to Broken Hill years ago. Most days, though, you'll still be able to find him at his art gallery in Silverton, where he sells his work.
2: I've been here probably 40 years, and I came here because of the landscape. Yeah, and the paint. I like the whole lot. I like the old town because it's a ghost town, and I love the surrounding area, and I love all the bush and the beautiful skies and sunsets, everything.
1: Mr. Dynan says the Monday Bash is welcomed by Silverton locals who use it as an opportunity to showcase their wares and show off the town.
2: It's a good whole week. People come and they spend a few bob, so it's good for the town, good for everybody.
1: Up the road from Mr. Dynan's gallery is a museum dedicated to a film which helped put Silverton on the map. George Miller's Mad Max 2 was filmed in and around Silverton in the early 1980s. Adrian Bennett became so enamoured by the film that he and his wife Linda packed up their life in the UK and moved to Silverton in 2009.
3: Sometimes dreams can come true, you know, I just followed a passion and this is a result of it.
1: His museum features Mad Max memorabilia, including props, costumes, scripts, and even original and replica cars from the franchise. But it's not just the film that he's fallen in love with.
3: There's something very unique about this region, Silverton and Broken Hill, and we hear that a lot from visitors that come here. The landscape in particular is mentioned, of course. You know, they just say, well, you know, a lot of the visitors say to us, they say, do you know, when we're coming into Broken Hill, we feel like we're in the Mad Max movie, you know, when they're on the roads. But we hear a lot that there's something very unique about it, and it's difficult to put your finger on. And I think it's the people and personalities that make a small town. We might get somebody that comes through here, and we usually say to them, oh, so where are you going next? And they say, oh, well, I might nip down to see John Dynan. We've heard about John Dynan, you know, and we've heard about this person, you know. And I think that's what attracts people as well, is when they do have those personalities, you know, that give them a good laugh. I mean, nobody gives you more of a laugh than John Dynan, you know, he's a great character. But it's just these little quirky things, you know, the characters, the personalities, you know, and things like that, that make a town or a little village what it is, you know. And I think that's the attraction of, certainly of Silverton. Well, I wouldn't want to live anywhere else. Even if I wasn't doing the museum, this for me is home. It has been now for 17 years and I wouldn't change that for anything.
4: Owner and curator of the Mad Max 2 Museum in Silverton, Adrian Bennett, finishing that story there from Oliver Brown.
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4: Surfing can be tough, even on the best of days, but imagine not being able to see the waves coming your way. That's normal for Steve Fox because he's blind, and it makes catching and riding waves a little trickier, which is a bit of an understatement, but he still gets the same feeling as everyone else out on the lineup. Joanna Marie has this story.
11: Wearing a rashie that says blind surfer, Steve Fox makes his way down the beach at Queensland's Agnes Water. He can already tell the surf's not great just by hearing the ocean.
12: Very small. Really, really small. But you know, the water's warm, the sun's out, it's good.
11: The 60-year-old parasurfing champion from New South Wales is visiting the coastal town, chasing sunshine and warmer weather. And he wouldn't miss the opportunity to jump on a board.
12: Just getting out in the water, the salt water, it's good for the spirit, good for the soul.
11: Steve completely lost his eyesight to a condition called retinitis pigmentosa, but instead of giving up the sport he loves, he learnt to adapt.
12: You just rely on the movements of the ocean, which way the wind's blowing, which direction the swells and the sounds are coming from, and obviously having someone in the water with you.
11: That person is local instructor Shane Silver, giving directions and calling him onto the waves.
13: Last week we had some great conditions. Like I said, first wave up, first wave all the way through. We've got a nice long, easy...

0: 60 wave here, and it's something that it was really good for him to get straight up. Throughout the week, we've got him plenty more, and yeah, the timing and getting it down packed, that's what's been really a bit of a learning curve, and I've really thrived on getting to learn and to work with Steve, and I'm looking forward to working with other people that want to come down to the beach and do this, be it blind or any other kind of disability. Surfing is a great way to be in contact with nature and to enjoy what we have. Like Steve was saying, the senses, the feeling, then that amazing feeling of once you're up and enjoying it, next level. Steve actually put it to me the other day to try it myself, and hands down to him, he does an amazing job. It's I closed my eyes for the whole process, and what he does is something really, really amazing. But yeah, it's something that I'm sure brings him lots and lots of happiness.
1: Steve was crowned a national champion at the parasurfing titles in Byron Bay earlier this year. The sport involves people living with a disability using specialised equipment and modified surfboards. Surfing Australia says it's growing in popularity, and it's pushing for it to be included in the Brisbane 2032 Olympics. Back on the beach at Agnes Water, Steve wants others to give it a try.
2: Surfing is very cruisy. The water's soft if you fall off, just don't fall on your board. And once you're used to the ocean, it's, you know, I'd say go for it. Find somebody that can take you surfing and give it a go.
3: That's truly remarkable. Steve Fox speaking to Joanna Marie down on the beach in Agnes Waters. And that is Australia Wide for today. I'm Sinead Mangan. It's been lovely to have your company. Cheerio.

0: Good evening. Rio Davis with ABC News. The National Disability Insurance Scheme Minister says legislation to overhaul the scheme will make it strong, safe and sustainable. The changes are expected to pass the Senate tonight after Labor struck a deal with the coalition. Minister Jenny McAllister says there will now be additional measures to deal with fraud in the scheme.
1: We will move amendments that deliver new criminal and civil penalties for offering or providing a kickback. There will be tough new aggravated integrity offences, including obtaining funds by deception, providing false or misleading information.
0: Public health experts say One Nation's plan to slash the tobacco excise would still leave legal cigarettes unable to compete with the black market. Leader Pauline Hanson wants the tax cut by 75%, which could bring the price of a legal packet down to around $20. University of Sydney Emeritus Professor Simon Chapman says the proposal ignores the basic economics of illicit tobacco, which can be sold for far less because criminals operate outside the regulated market.
2: A carton of cigarettes, you can get them between $7 and $10 per pack. So people are going to go, oh, well, I'll pay $20, or will I just keep on walking to one of the thousands of illegal tobacco stores in Australia where I can get them between $7 and $10? In no commercial universe do people behave like that.
0: The Northern Territory Director of Public Prosecutions has successfully appealed the sentence of a man who fatally stabbed his wife outside a Darwin hotel in 2023. Dennis Narrodol stabbed his wife of 26 years in the chest outside the Doubletree by Hilton Hotel in Darwin while intoxicated. He pleaded guilty to negligent manslaughter and was initially sentenced in the Supreme Court for 4 years in prison. But the DPP appealed on the basis the sentence was manifestly inadequate, and today the Court of Criminal Appeal resentenced Narrodol to 8 years with a non-parole period of 4 years and 6 months. The NT Health Department has issued an urgent call out for staff to assist with a weeks-long staffing emergency across the Royal Darwin and Palmerston regional hospitals. Oliver Chaseling reports.
3: NT Health says 57 more full-time staff, including 20 emergency nurses, are needed to alleviate a critical staff shortage in the Territory's two biggest hospitals. Acting Chief Executive Susan Bowden has today issued a sector-wide call out for a surge workforce, saying frontline workers are under immense pressure and fatigue is setting in. On July 31st, NT Health issued a code yellow alert, signalling the two hospitals had reached staffing and patient capacity. NT Health says a surge workforce is needed in more than 9 hospital departments, with qualified staff in non-frontline roles asked to express interest.
0: More than 2.6 million Australians are expected to have a current or previous cancer diagnosis by 2050, but researchers say the rise also reflects better survival rates. New modelling predicts the biggest increase will be among people aged 80 and over, as Australians live longer and more cancers are successfully treated. Professor Michael Jefford, co-author of the research and director of the Australian Cancer Survivorship Centre, says earlier detection is helping more people survive the disease.
4: So definitely, you know, the ageing and growing population, but also we're detecting more cancers. And so that's probably a good thing too, in that more people are participating in cancer screening programs, screening for breast cancer, colorectal cancer. We're detecting cancer at an earlier stage and at a stage where it's more treatable and more curable.
0: And the AFL says it's prepared to act if its standards have not been met in response to serious allegations involving Sydney Swans players. Digby Werth-Muller reports.
5: Chief Executive Andrew Dillon says the allegations are deeply concerning, but a police investigation must be allowed to run its course. He says the woman who made the report is entitled to privacy and care, and sexual assault allegations must be treated seriously, regardless of who is involved. The AFL and the Swans will consider the broader conduct of the players as more information comes to light.
0: In the weather for tomorrow, Darwin and Katherine are sunny, heading for a top of 34 degrees. Tennant Creek, mostly sunny, 31. Alice Springs, possible showers, a top of 26. ABC News.
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10: 7:05, if you've just joined us. Before the news, we had what I thought was a really lovely conversation with Emma Fowler, who was named the Primary School Principal of the Year at the Australian Education Awards recently. She's the principal at St Raph's School in Parkside, which is a Catholic school in Parkside. And boy, a lot of love for her on the text line. This person is a complete gem, writes one texter. Someone else says, wow, how lucky are these kids to have a principal like Emma? Big congrats to her primary school. And it goes on to say, and we talked about this a bit, how sad that children turn to AI for counsel instead of to another human being. It's a very good point. Later on, we're talking with Joy Reidenberger, who is a comparative anatomist who's done some amazing things with big whales, and it is pretty gross. Someone sent me through this text, and I'm not familiar with this. And it says, speaking of gross, there's certain advertising that's been banned, but there's an ad at the moment for a television program which I'm not familiar with called Pimple Poppers. What? They've made a television program about pimple poppers? Yeah, that's not an ad I'd want to see either. So thank you for your text on that one too. Oh, this is good news too. Last week we were talking about the Hutchery Centre and we had a text from someone who said, look, will the Hutchery Centre take a sheep? And they said, yep. And so, update, the sheep made it to the Hutchery Centre and someone threw in 5 kilo of beef sausages as well. That is outstanding news. And also on the subject of gambling reform and advertising reform, a lot of thoughts on this. This one is from Bill from Unley. He says, people should have to opt in to gambling ads and enticements rather than opting out. Current proposed changes just fail to realistically address an awful societal problem, but money

0: as well. This kind of behavior makes you scared to leave home, even for a short time. Wow. That's how valuable copper is at the moment. That's an incredible story. Let's get into the quiz. The number is called to call 1-300-222-891. I'll tell you the categories.
1: I'll go on to the clouds, but I'll get tennis out of the way first.
2: Oh, well, I've got to fail somewhere, so let's go waterfall.
0: 8 from 8.
3: Aztec, I'm running that in school as well.
4: Look, I'll have a crack, but my brain is fried.
5: I'll try C.
0: C is not correct.
5: Oh, sweet.
4: I'll go B, kick a lantern.
0: Correct!
6: Thanks for playing.
0: Via text, pimple popping is massive on YouTube. Are you kidding me? What? It has thousands of views and live views. It's really, really weird and icky. Come on. Get rid of that. That requires a legislative change, that's for sure. 7:10. Now, the categories for the quiz tonight are finish the lyrics, around the world, state of affairs, sitcoms. We did rom-coms last night. We'll do sitcoms tonight. And the Big Apple, all about New York. And we start with Eleanor, who's in McGill and is 9 years old. Hello, Eleanor.
7: Hi.
0: How are you?
7: Good.
0: Good. What year are you in at school, Eleanor?
7: Year 4.
0: And where do you go to school?
7: Trinity Gardens.
0: Is it a good school?
7: Yeah.
0: I bet it is. I bet it is. Now, I don't know which category is going to be best for you. Let me think. So we've got things about New York, sitcoms. You probably don't watch a lot of television. Finish the lyrics. Do you know a band called the Beach Boys, Penny? Eleanor. Do you know a band called the Beach Boys?
7: No.
0: Oh, no. I don't know what I'm going to do. We'll have a go at this, okay, because this one rhymes, okay? So this is finish the lyrics. The Beach Boys did a song called Barbaran, okay? And Barbaran. Anyway, one of the lines is went to a dance looking for what, right? A is some pants, B is romance, and C is a chance. Do you want to go A, B, or C, Eleanor? Which one do you want to go with?
7: Can I have the options again, please?
0: Some pants, romance, or a chance. A, B, or C. What do you think, Eleanor?
7: C.
0: B is correct. 1 from 1. I think you've got Mum helping you out, haven't you, Eleanor?
7: Yeah.
0: Good for you, Mum. Okay. Right. Oh, God, stop it. There's too many zit-related texts coming through now. Don't like it. Okay, let's go with this one. This is an Elton John song, okay? It's a song called Daniel. And it says, God, it looks like Daniel must be what in my eyes? Is it A, the sun? Is it B, clouds? Or is it C, tears? Eleanor? What do you think? The sun is not right. Oh, no. Eleanor, thanks for your call. See ya. Okay, bye. Bye. Bye-bye. Isaac's on the phone again. Hello, Isaac.
8: Hey, how are you, Spence?
0: You got your torch?
8: Yeah.
0: Good torch, isn't it? It's a handy little torch, isn't it?
8: It actually works really well.
0: Yeah, and it really lights up a room, doesn't it?
8: Yeah.
0: Yeah, it's only itty-bitty. Yeah. Itty-bitty. All right. Yeah. But you're allowed to play again because this is a chance also to win tickets to the show. So we've forgotten all about the wind bin and things like that at the moment. Now, in Elton John's Daniel, right, it starts off, God, it looks like Daniel must be the what in my eyes. Is it B, clouds, or C, tears, Isaac? Must be the... B, it must be the clouds in my eyes, is correct. You are one from one. Now, you can stick with

0: finish the lyrics, or you can go around the world. All of those are multiple choice. You can have state of affairs. This is all about things around Australia. Sitcoms or the Big Apple, which is about New York. Which one do you want to go with, Isaac?
1: The multiple choice one, please.
0: Okay, so that's around the world or, in fact, yeah, around the world. These are all multiple choice, okay?
1: Well, thank you.
0: Okay, where did the Nawab of Bengal, wow, this is pretty gruesome, incinerate 146 people in 1756? Paul Gough has written this question. So A is the Fort St. George dungeon, B is the cellular jail, and C is the black hole of Calcutta. Which one do you think it is?
1: B.
0: B, which is the cellular jail or the Kalapeni, but no, that's not right, Isaac. But what did you say?
2: He said C.
0: Oh, you said C, did you? I'm sorry, I misheard you. C is correct, the black hole of Calcutta. 2 from 2.
1: Oh, thank you.
0: If I mishear something, you say, Spence, you're deaf. In 1908, a mysterious explosion flattened nearly 2,000 square kilometres of a Siberian forest. Near which river did that event occur? Was it the Amur River, which is A, B is the Tungusta River, or C is the Lena River?
1: This is a guess, but maybe B?
0: What did you say?
1: B.
0: B is correct. The Tunguska River. 3 from 3, Isaac. Okay. Which African city was formerly known as Leopoldville until it was renamed in 1966? A, Kisangani, B, Kinshasa, or C, Lubumbashi. Now, all of these are in the Democratic Republic of Congo. So, C is Lubumbashi, B is Kinshasa, and A is Kisangani.
1: Maybe C?
0: C is incorrect. But, Isaac, you're on 3. Okay.
1: Yeah.
0: See you, Isaac. See you, buddy. Bye. 16 past 7. Greg on the phone from South Plympton. G'day, Greg.
3: G'day.
0: How are you with your Central African knowledge?
3: Pretty good.
0: Okay. So which African city was formerly known as Leopoldville until it was renamed in 66? Was it Kisangani or Kinshasa?
3: I'd say Kinshasa.
0: Kinshasa is correct. 1 from 1. You want to stick with around the world? We have state of affairs, sitcoms, or finish the lyrics, or the Big Apple. All questions about New York.
3: We'll stick with around the world.
0: Around the world, okay. In 1815, there was an eruption of Mount Tambora, one of the most powerful volcanic eruptions in recorded history. It occurred on an Indonesian island. Which island was that? Was it A, Sumbawa, B, Sumatra, or C, Lombok?
3: Ooh,
0: A is Sumbawa, S-U-M-B-A-W-A. B is, is Sumatra, S-U-M-A-T-R-A. Or C is Lombok, L-O-M-B-O-K.
3: I've heard of B and C. Not that I've been to either, and I've only been to
0: I've not been to Indonesia at all.
3: One trip to Bali in the late 80s, and Lombok is the next island east of it. But a total guess, I'll go with Lombok.
0: Not Lombok. Oh, Greg. Sorry, mate. No. Okay. See you, Greg.
3: I was hoping to get further. I was going to pick it.
0: Okay.
3: I could have done most of those categories.
0: Yeah, it's a tough one. Yeah. All right. Thanks, Greg. See you, mate.

0: 18 past seven. Ruth's on the phone from Hawker. Ruth, you know you won last night?
1: Yeah.
0: Forgot to announce that.
1: Yeah, she called up.
0: That's great. Now, which Indonesian island are we talking about that involved the eruption of Mount Tambora? Is it Sumbawa or Sumatra? A or B?
1: Sumatra.
0: Oh, no. Ruth, it's an early exit tonight. See you. Oh, okay, see you. 19 past seven. Yash, hello. How are you? You can't get this one wrong.
2: So, oh, okay.
0: Okay, so are we talking about A, Sumbawa or A, Sumbawa?
2: A, Sumbawa.
0: It's correct. One from one. Right, that's around the world, out of the way. Okay, they're all done. Okay, we've got state of affairs, sitcoms, finish the lyrics, or the Big Apple?
2: Big Apple.
0: The Big Apple. What was New York City originally called by the Dutch settlers? I'm going to give you three options. Was it A, New Amsterdam, B, New Netherlands, or C, New Orange?
2: New Amsterdam.
0: New Amsterdam is correct. You are two from two. The Dutch West India Company established a settlement called New Amsterdam on the southern tip of Manhattan Island in 1625. It was renamed New York when the English took control in 1664. Now, you know New York is made up of boroughs. This is multiple choice. Which borough is the smallest by land area? Okay. Is it A, Manhattan, B, the Bronx, or C, Staten Island?
2: I need to guess the Manhattan.
0: Manhattan is correct. It's the most densely populated, but it is the smallest. Okay. Three from three. Which building was the world's tallest before the Empire State Building took the crown? This one is not multiple choice.
2: Say the question again, please.
0: So which building was the tallest in the world before the Empire State Building took the crown?
2: World Trade Center?
0: No. Yash, thank you. Thanks for the call. Three from three. That's good. So you're tied at the moment. 21 past seven. So it's Yash and Isaac, isn't it, who are tied. All right. Okay. Where am I going now? To Kieran. Hello, Kieran. You're in Ranelagh. You're 12. How are you?
3: Good.
0: Good. Okay. Now, do you know how are you with your tall buildings, Kieran?
3: Not very good.
0: Okay, well, let's see how you go. So this building, right, it was the tallest in the world before the Empire State Building took its crown. It's also in New York. It only held the title for just under a year, right, before the Empire State Building became taller than this building. Do you know what the name of that building is, Kieran?
3: The Chrysler?
0: Chrysler Building is correct. You are one from one. Right. You want to stick with the Big Apple, or we can go state of affairs, sitcoms, or finish the lyrics?
3: Finish the lyrics.
0: Oh, okay, you may regret this. Because one of these is really bizarre. In fact, I got the lyrics completely wrong on this song today. So there's a Beatles song called I Am the Walrus. It's a wacky song. It's a wacky song. And this is some of the lyrics. Kieran, you ready?
3: Yeah.
0: Yellow matter custard dripping from a dead dog's eye. The next mentions a kind of fishwife. Now, this is three choices. Was she A, shrimp-a-delic, B, crab-a-locker, or C, squid-a-licious?
4: I know that one.
0: Go on. What is it?
4: Crab-a-locker.
0: Crab-a-locker. Well done, Mum. You know what? I got the lyrics of that song completely wrong because for some reason I thought it was I am the ape man, I am the ape man, I am the walrus. No, it's I am the egg man. Oh, talk about problem with my hearing. All right. Now, finish the lyrics. You want to keep going with that?
3: Yeah.
0: Okay. So there's a chap, an American country music singer named Morgan Wallen. He had a big hit in 2023 called Last Night. He sang, I know that last night we let something talk. I can't remember everything we said, but we said it all. So what is that something? I'll give you three choices. Is it A, rumours, B, anger, or C, liquor? Kieran?
3: Liquor?
0: Liquor is correct. Three from three. Right. That's finished the lyrics out of the way. So we've got The Big Apple, State of Affairs, or Sitcoms?
3: State of Affairs.
0: Okay. In which state is home to the Wallumbi Falls, Australia's highest? Wallumbi Falls. Wallumbi Falls. What state are they in?
4: New South Wales?
0: New South Wales is correct. You're in the lead. Kieran, you're in the lead. Okay, the Bungle Bungle Rangers, where are they?
3: Oh, I'm just going to guess Western Australia.
0: Correct. Five from five.
3: Oh, well done, Kieran. Well done.
0: The Bungle Bungles are awful, awesome, by the way. I've seen them. They're fantastic. Which Australian state, right, contains the volcanic Western District, right?
3: Queensland?
0: No, not Queensland, but five out of five is fantastic, Kieran. Well done to you and your mum. Okay, you're in the lead at the moment. See ya. Bye.
3: Bye.
0: Bye-bye. 25 past 7, 1-300-222-891. We haven't got to the you-know-what question yet, and we're running out of questions. Julia Broadview. Hello, Julie.
5: Hello, Steve.
0: Right. Now, do you know which state contains the volcanic Western District?
5: Victoria.
0: Victoria is correct, and that would be close to the South Australian border. Because we have in Mount Gambier, etc., southeast,
5: That's right.
0: We have similar conditions. So we're going to stick with State of Affairs. We can go
5: Yes, please.
0: Okay, State of Affairs. What's the name of South Australia's highest mountain? It's located in the Musgrave Ranges. What's the name of that mountain in there, Julie?
5: Mount Woodrop.
0: That's correct. Two from two. Right, and that's those out of the way. So we have The Big Apple, which is about New York, or we have sitcoms.
5: The Big Apple, please.
0: The Big Apple. Okay, where am I? Here we go. What bridge connects Manhattan and Brooklyn?
5: The Tallahassee Bridge?
0: No. The name of the bridge that connects Manhattan and Brooklyn. It's got a specific name.
5: Oh, and what? I think Simon and Garfunkel sang a song about it, didn't they?
0: Can't confirm or deny.
5: Okay. 52nd Street?
0: No, it's not 52nd Street, Julie, but that's a very good guess. Very good guess.
5: Right.
0: Okay, see you.
5: Okay, thank you.
0: Bye-bye. Bye. Oh, no, Vinny's back on the phone. I feared you would ring. How angry with yourself were you when you so confidently depicted Hugh Grant as playing the Prime Minister in, and that was the magic question,
6: as well. Yes,
0: I know, Vinny.
6: Quite a disappointment. I have a big letter L branded on my forehead. Loser.
0: Right, there's not many questions to go, and we haven't got there yet. Did I write down who's leading, Kishi? Oh, it's Kieran, isn't it? Kieran's leading. I just got to write that. Sorry, just excuse me for 1 second. I'm writing that down. I'm terrible at writing these things down. Okay. Now, what bridge, Vinny, connects Manhattan and Brooklyn?
6: The Brooklyn Bridge, I'd say.
0: It is the Brooklyn Bridge. You are one from one. Okay, you've only got one category to go. So that means that that question has to be in this category somewhere. No pressure, Vinny.
6: Ooh, here we go.
0: Okay. What sitcom does the Dunphy family, follows the Dunphy family, D-U-N-P-H-Y family? Is it A, Modern Family, B, Full House, or C, Blackish?
6: Well, it's a bit of a guess. I'm not terribly familiar with those ones, but I'm going to guess A.
0: Correct.
6: Oh, beauty.
0: Two from two. Which sitcom is famous for the phrase, no soup for you?
6: Oh, I know that one. I could say it even without the multiple choice.
0: Yeah, you haven't got multiple choice with this one.
6: Oh, righto. That would be the soup Nazi from Seinfeld.
0: Seinfeld. That's right. Three from three. Which sitcom features a motel owned by the Rose family? Is it A, Schitt's Creek, B, Modern Family, or C, The Middle?
6: I'll have a guess at Schitt's Creek.
0: Correct. Four from four.
6: Oh, good guess.
0: Okay. There's only one question to go. I can't believe it. And so I think we know which question this is. I can't believe we got to the last question being the question that is the one everybody wants to get right. Okay.
6: Oh, Paul's been tricky.
0: Okay. I wrote these questions, these ones. Paul wrote some of them. I wrote these ones. In Friends, right?
6: Mm-hmm.
0: What is Ross's profession?
6: In Friends, Ross's profession?
0: Mm.
6: Not a sitcom I'm very familiar with. I don't even know who Ross the character is. I'll have a guess at a doctor.
0: Oh, no.
6: Not again.
0: Oh, no. It's a capital L now.
6: With emblazoned letters, blazing and flashing lights around it.
0: See you, Vinny.
6: Oh,
0: bye. Right on half past seven. David from Pasadena. Hello, David.
7: Good evening, Spence. How are you?
0: Good. No. So what is Ross's profession in Friends? What does he do for a living?
7: I reckon he's a paleontologist.
0: You have nailed it. You are one from one, and you won the show tickets. I can't believe it. On the very last question, we managed to hold off until the last. And I promise, I'm going to show Paul here. Look, I wrote here. This is the show ticket question. I can't believe we got to the last question. He is a paleontologist. Well done, David from Pasadena. Who are you going to take to the show?
7: I think I'll take the grandchildren.
0: Perfect. How old are the grandies?
7: Five and three.
0: Oh, okay. Well, you only really have to use one of them. So you might want to find somebody else because I think for the three-year-old, we'll get in for nothing anyway.
7: I'm sure we can find a grandchild's friend.
0: I'm sure you can find someone. So two adults and two children is the family ticket. So that's a good thing. Excellent. David, don't hang up, okay? We'll get your details, all right? And congratulations to you, 29-7. I might just have a quick chat to Judy at Vista. Judy, would you have known that?
8: No idea.
0: Oh, just as well. How did you go with the rest of the questions tonight?
8: I knew the end of the lyrics ones.
0: Oh, did you? You knew the I Am the Walrus one?
8: Yep.
0: Wow.
8: I've got a good music brain's trust.
0: Yeah. No, I put myself through the agony of reading all the lyrics to that song today. I don't know what was going on in John Lennon's head when he wrote that. Oh, actually, I've got a fair idea. what was going on in his head when he wrote that. But it is the most bizarre combination of words I've ever come across. They just mean absolutely nothing.
8: Uh-huh.
0: Yeah. All right. Well, Judy, you have to try again tomorrow night, okay?
8: I will. Okay, bye-bye.
0: See ya. Fran from Corroville. See ya. Technically, he is a doctor. He's a professor. Medical doctor? No, he's a paleontologist. Come on, James. Don't be hard on me. Oh, Vinny. Fran, did you know what Ross did?
9: Yes, I remember that scene where he and Rachel slept in the museum overnight and they woke up in the display.
0: Yep, that's it. Yep.
9: Something to do with the museum. So
0: he was a paleontologist there. I'm not sure if he was actually a professor of paleontology. Now, I'm not sure if that's true. I don't know if Ross actually did a doctorate. Because now I'm being told I was mean to Vinny because I didn't accept doctor. I don't think
9: theoretically, if he did have a doctorate in paleontology, you should have given it to him.
0: Yeah. Oh, boy.
9: not that we're splitting hairs or anything.
0: If I had my phone with me, I'd look it up right now. Where have I put my phone? Oh, gosh. That's not good. How'd you go with the rest of the questions?
9: Oh, pretty good. I knew the Chrysler Building, and I knew Brooklyn Bridge and Manhattan and all that stuff. So that's right. I'll have another go. I've been trying all week to try and win.
0: Okay. Well, we'll give you another pass, another chance between 8 and 9. I think we'll do it via the text message tonight.
9: Okay.
0: All right. No good on you, Fran. Thanks for the
9: call.
0: Thank you. Okay. Bye-bye. Oh, dear. why did you have to do the homework here, Kishi? And by the way, Kieran won the torch. Well done, Kieran. Ross Geller was a professor, but he did not start the show that way. He spent the first part of the series working as a paleontologist and museum curator at the New York Museum of Natural History. So he wasn't a doctor of paleontology. Is that right? Is that what you're saying? Right. Oh, boy.
10: Oh, no. I'm not getting a Christmas card from Vinny, that's for sure.

I think it was from Toto 4. It was a great album. That is Toto's Rosanna. 22 to 8 is the time. 891 ABC Adelaide, South Australia, Broken Hill. 1057 ABC Radio, Darwin and the Northern Territory. Someone's supporting me here. There's a fair bit, there's a flurry of activity on the

0: text line in reference to Ross from Friends. Hi, Spence. Ross was a professor of paleontology. He dated one of his students. He did have a doctorate, but that is different from his profession. Paleontologist was his profession. You can breathe, Spence. Ah, I feel a lot better about that. A reminder that in around about 20 minutes' time, I'm really looking forward to a conversation that I hope you'll get involved in as well. It's with Professor Joy Reidenberg, who is a comparative anatomist who has a deep interest in marine mammals, but specifically in the vocal tract and comparing the vocal tract of other animals to humans. And she has literally crawled through the belly of a whale. I kid you not. It is perhaps one of the most extraordinary things I have ever seen. And she does it with gusto and is clearly passionate about what she does. She's actually in Australia at the moment for a series of lectures, and she's speaking here in Adelaide this week. And she'll join me after 8 o'clock. I thought I might just play a little bit of what of a conversation that that Joe Laverty had with Bill Denny today. So Bill is a veteran, Vietnam veteran, and an ambassador for the RSL. And if I had a dollar for every time someone had asked me if Bill and I are related, I wouldn't need to work. We are not. But I have a lot of respect for Bill. He's a terrific guy. Because today, 60 years ago, the 18th of August 1966, was when the Battle of Long Tan saw the death of many Australian soldiers. So it's recognised by the day being described as Long Tan Day. That day was then renamed to Vietnam Veterans to commemorate and thank all of those who put their lives on the line in Vietnam. So I'm going to tell you shortly, I'm hoping we might talk more about this later on tonight as well. So the Vietnam Veterans Federation in South Australia have a bush retreat at Alawuna. Now, Alawuna is, if you're driving up through Caroondra and you're making your way that way up to Loxton, it's about 34 k's south of Loxton on the road heading to Loxton. And so it's in the Murray Mallee, and it's named Camp Andrew Russell, after Sergeant Andrew Russell, who was the first Australian killed in action in Afghanistan. And it's a place that was established by ex-service personnel basically to provide a comfortable place, an affordable retreat in honour of Drew Russell, a place of rest, remembrance and community for veterans, peacekeepers and also for first responders. And it's cheap to stay there. It's about $8 a night, all right? But thereafter, volunteers who might be able to help with the running of it. And I'd like to know more about the camp as well. So we're hoping after 9 o'clock we'll delve more deeply into that. In the meantime, as I said, Joe had a chance to speak with Bill Denny today about this special day, and here's part of that conversation.
1: The day started off as Long Tan Day. It was the day that commemorated the loss of 18 young men in an engagement and 24 wounded on this day 60 years ago. And then after a period of time, it was converted to, it morphed into Vietnam Veterans Day, which makes it a more broader recognition. So we of course focus on remembering Long Tan and particularly the ones that died, but we also remember those that died subsequently and indeed everybody that served in the broader sense.
2: Since then, this is 60 years ago, there have been some great steps to forging some real friendship with Vietnamese people. Can you tell us about that?
1: Well, I think each state has got a good link with the South Vietnamese diaspora. Now, these are the people who were on the losing side. They lost their country. They all jumped on leaky boats. Well, not all of them, sorry. They went through a stage of forced incarceration and re-education, and that was very, very difficult. Many of them died. But a lot of them then jumped on leaky boats and came to the countries around the world. And we're very lucky to have a marvellous South Vietnamese, thriving, contributing South Vietnamese community here in South Australia. And they're brilliant. And they remain to this very day extremely grateful for what Australia tried to do. A lot of people might have sort of forgotten about the Vietnam War, but not and our part of it, but not the South Vietnamese community.

0: community who continue to thank us for what we tried to do 60 or so years ago. And interestingly enough, another group that's very fond of us is our former enemy, members of the various units that we fought against, D445 Battalion and others. And if you go to Vietnam and you scratch the surface, you can find these people, and they are so hospitable and so pleased to welcome us back. And they regard us, their phrase over there is honourable enemy. They're not too keen on the Americans. That's an understatement. They don't like the Americans at all. But if they think you're American, you might not be welcome. But then when you point out you're Australian, they open up and they regard you as an honourable enemy. So I'm comforted that even though we're over there fighting against these people, we still have the profound friendship of the people we tried to help, and we still have the friendship of those we're actually fighting against. And there's not too many conflicts, particularly recently, where that applies. And it's down to, Joe, a lot of the community work we did when we were over there. It wasn't just fighting the war. It was about building villages, helping them with their farming practices, setting up windmills, teaching them, having dentistry, medical services in the villages. There was all this this sort of extra help and support that we gave, community service that gets overlooked a lot.
1: You know, and that's a really good... Thank you, Bill. And that was part of the conversation that Bill had with Joe Laverty today. And that is an aspect of Australia's involvement in Vietnam that does get overlooked a bit. Remember last year I spoke with Colin Twelvetree, who, even after the conflict, volunteered his services as a dentist in Vietnam and continued to go back to Vietnam throughout the years to offer dental help to people who just couldn't afford access to it and things like that in Vietnam. We spoke with Colin last year about he adopted a baby from Vietnam as well at the end of the conflict, who is now a young, successful man. And it was a really interesting conversation. It was an amazing time in Australia's history, and the way veterans were treated when they came home to Australia was really, well, it was appalling. There's no other way of putting it. And so to those of you who did serve in Vietnam, thank you for doing so. I mean, it wasn't something that was widely supported. There's no doubt about that. And it did seem odd that we were involved in a conflict on the other side of the world that really wasn't our being, but that's just the way it was. And those who were asked to go did so and didn't deserve to come back to that sort of a welcome. Look, and if you're listening now and you're a veteran from Vietnam and you want to ring and say hello, we've got 15 minutes to do that. You are welcome to do so. We are going to talk about, I can confirm, we are going to talk about that camp near Alawuna. That'll be coming up after 9 o'clock, so that might be a chance for you to ring up as well if you want to talk about how you commemorated the 60th anniversary of the Battle of Long Tan, which was today, of course. It is 13 to 8, and you are listening to 891 ABC Adelaide, South Australia and Broken Hill. And I read before a statement from the AFL in reference to the investigation that Victoria Police are conducting after allegations were levelled at players from the Sydney Swans. Well, now, in the last 15 minutes, the Sydney Swans have issued a statement. I don't know, it's not attributed to anyone, it's just attributed to the Sydney Swans, okay? So I think it's worth reading it to you. It's quite a lengthy statement, so bear with me. It reads as such: the Sydney Swans can confirm that the club board will meet tonight to agree on player sanctions and penalties, now that the club has concluded its interviews with all the players involved in the incident in Melbourne. We respect there is an ongoing investigation by Victoria Police, and any actions we take are independent of this. The club believes the players are in serious breach of expected club behaviour and standards, and it is appropriate to take firm action and highlight that any sanction we impose relates solely to those breaches. The club also acknowledges that these serious allegations impact others and their well-being, and that must be paramount. The Sydney Swans condemn all forms of abuse and disrespectful behaviour toward women. Any conduct that causes offence or harm to others is unacceptable and falls well short of our expectations.

0: conditions. All women deserve to be respected and feel safe. We want to acknowledge that the care and welfare of our AFLW athletes and staff is of utmost importance to us as a club. They have been and will continue to be offered the support they require, and we acknowledge the impact these allegations have on our female athletes, staff members and the wider community. Goes on to say, any further sanctions or decisions regarding the outcome of the police investigation would take place after that process is completed. During this time, we will provide the appropriate support to the players involved in the incident, along with their partners and families. The Sydney Swans hold all players and staff at the club to the highest standards of behaviour and personal conduct. Representing this club carries significant responsibilities both on and off the field, and we expect those standards to be upheld at all times. Our focus remains on cooperating fully with the AFL and authorities, maintaining the integrity of the process, and upholding the high standards expected of everyone who represent this club. And that ends the statement.
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0: Me and Vinny are still friends. Thanks, Vinny. I'm glad. And I think our texter is right. I mean, he might have been a professor, but his profession was paleontologist. So I'm feeling okay with that. I think I'm okay with that. There is another chance for you to pick up a family pass to the Royal Adelaide Show. Can we do the text and random number generator thing again? Thanks, Jesse. The code word for the show today is donuts. Do not text or ring right now, okay? Don't do it. Wait for the cue to call. When you hear the cue to call, you will need to text the code word, which is donuts, and your name, all right? And we will have the text line open for 5 minutes. On completion of that 5 minutes, Paul will count how many texts there are. And if it's anything like the last time we did this, it'll be somewhere around the 400-500 mark, something like that. And he will then randomly generate a number and count through all those text messages. So it is a bit of a lengthy process until we come up with the relevant number. Okay, that'll be happening sometime between 8 and 9. That'll be while we're talking about climbing inside a whale. Wow. Now, there's a combination of events. 828 891 ABC Adelaide, South Australia Broken Hill, 1057 ABC Radio Darwin and the Northern Territory. Spence Denny with the evening program, and this is Simply Red.

If I could sing it, I'd want to be like him. He's an amazing singer and sounds just like that in real life as well. Mick Hucknall up front of Simply Red, that is Stars. We are 4 minutes away from the latest in ABC News. On our way there, some Tina Arena. And then really looking forward to the conversation we're going to have with Professor Joy Reitenberg. Hope you can get involved as well.

0: the gorgeous Tina Arena, who coincidentally was actually the support act when I last saw Simply Red. That was at Leconfield in McLaren Vale. News time now on ABC Radio across SA and the NT. It's 8 o'clock.
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6: ABC News with Noni Edwards. The board of the Sydney Swans will meet tonight to agree on player sanctions and penalties as a police investigation continues into an allegation of sexual assault. In a statement released tonight, the Swans board says the club has concluded its interviews with the players involved in the incident in Melbourne. It says the club believes the players are in serious breach of expected behaviour and standards, and it's appropriate to take firm action. The club says it condemns all forms of abuse and disrespectful behaviour towards women. Anti-violence advocates say they've been appalled by the discourse around the sexual assault investigation linked to the Sydney Swans. AFL CEO Andrew Dillon released a lengthy statement this evening, labelling the allegations deeply concerning. He says it raises broader concerns for the game and the AFL's responsibilities as a sport, but that the police process needs to run its course. It's the first statement from Andrew Dillon since the allegations came to light. Earlier today, Respect Victoria CEO Helen Bolton had called on the league to take a stronger stance.
7: The conduct around this alleged sexual assault has been disgraceful. Women are watching, young people are watching. The AFL sets the standards for what we in a community see and expect, and they need to do better. They need to lift their game.
6: The SA government says it will be introducing new laws to regulate the home delivery of alcohol. It's one of the key recommendations made by the Royal Commission into Domestic, Family and Sexual Violence, with a five-year plan handed down today. So far, 12 of the 129 recommendations have been implemented, with Premier Peter Malinowskis saying another 25 are underway. The online alcohol delivery legislation was promised to be acted upon immediately after the March election. While delayed, Mr. Malinowskis says the final version has now been accepted by Cabinet and will be tabled to Parliament, with hopes of getting it passed by the end of the year.
8: To be clear, people will still be able to purchase alcohol online and have it delivered to their home, but there has to be a two-hour delay between the purchase being initiated and the order being completed. And then we are curtailing the times that that can occur between 10 a.m. and 10 p.m.
6: South Australia's peak body for domestic violence services, Embolden, has welcomed the announcement. Chief Executive Mary Leaker acknowledged the advocacy of people with lived experience who had supported the regulation of alcohol.
9: We have clear evidence that the harmful use of alcohol exacerbates and intensifies domestic, family and sexual violence. And so we know that these common sense measures will reduce harm and save lives.
6: Nearly 2,000 patients across the Albury-Wodonga region on the border of New South Wales and Victoria have been advised to repeat colonoscopies because of concerns about a doctor's methods. Of the 1,084 patients who've undergone repeat procedures, more than half were found to have polyps and seven were diagnosed with cancer. Dr. Lu Ming Schmidt was found guilty of professional misconduct in July after investigations into her colonoscopies and surgical management of patients has been suspended from practicing for 6 months. The daughter of one former patient who later died from bowel cancer says the suspension is inadequate. The Northern Territory's first woman chief minister says gender is no longer

0: the barrier to territory politics it was when she entered Parliament. 25 years ago today, Claire Martin led Labor to its first NT election victory after 27 years of country Liberal Party government. Since then, several women have led the territory, and Ms. Martin says gender matters less today.
1: I think women have shown very clearly that we can do the job.
2: Mm.
1: And I think the territory doesn't make that distinction now between, look, you know, we've got a leader of a party, is it a woman or a man? They're judging you on your ability to do the job.
0: Internationally, an official says a student live-streamed himself shooting and killing another student in a classroom in the southern Philippines before taking his own life. It's the second school attack in the country in less than 2 months. Philippine President Ferdinand Marcos Jr. has ordered law enforcement agencies to investigate and to determine measures to be taken to prevent violence in schools. The shooting took place at a school in the Ateneo de Zamboanga University, where the gunman brought a pistol and a rifle onto the school campus and fired at students inside the classroom. To sport, and Melbourne has failed to overturn Jacob van Rooyen's striking change charge in the AFL tribunal, meaning the forward will miss the Demons' next three games. The 23-year-old swung his arm in a contest which concussed Port Adelaide's Alia Alia in their game on Saturday. The suspension sees Melbourne's leading goal kicker miss Saturday's clash against the Bulldogs, as well as the beginning of the team's final series. Bulldogs defender Lachlan Brambles also challenged his fine for careless contact with an umpire. That outcome communicated tomorrow.
3: An emergency can happen anywhere. Do you know what the official warnings mean?
4: Advice
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3: 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Don't delay. You might know these warnings for bushfire, but across Australia, the same system will cover floods, storms and extreme heat. For warnings near you, go to abc.net.au/emergency.
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6: It's 8:05 and it's lovely to have your company. Now, for those of you who are texting through donuts already, don't do that. It's a waste of your data. So we will play a cue to call when the time to text through donuts comes up. And I'm getting a very confused look from my next guest, because why would somebody want to text through donuts, I wonder? It's because we will select somebody who does that to get free tickets to go along to the Royal Adelaide Show, which is at the beginning of September here in Adelaide and is an annual event. So wait until you hear the cue to call, then 0467 922 891 is the text number. Just text donuts and your name, and then we'll take it from there. We'll work it out. In the meantime, I have very much been looking forward to this conversation. Dr. Joy Rydenberg teaches human gross anatomy. She is a comparative anatomist, specialises in, I guess, comparative anatomy. It makes sense, doesn't it? Professor in the Centre for Anatomy and Functional Morphology at the School of Medicine at Mount Sinai. Her degrees are from Cornell and also from Mount Sinai. Has held appointments as a guest investigator at Woods Hole Oceanographic Institution and an associate scientist at the National Museum of Natural History, or the Smithsonian Institute. Best known on television as the comparative anatomist for the BAFTA award-winning documentary series Inside Nature's Giants, which is where I've seen her do her thing. Hello, Joy Rydenberg, and thank you so much for coming in.
2: Hello, and thank you so much for welcoming me.
6: Thank you so much for coming in. And also thank you to Paul Curnow, who we know as an astronomer, who joined us on a semi-regular basis, because you are responsible for Joy being in Adelaide, aren't you? Well, partly anyway.
7: Yeah. Well, this is her second visit to Adelaide, and I've been a Joy fan for a number of years. And I saw her on Inside Nature's Giants, along with Richard Dawkins, and I was a Dawkins fan. And I wrote to her a few years ago and said, hey, if you're ever in Adelaide, I want to organise a talk for you. And that's exactly what we're doing. And that's why she's speaking again to us on Thursday evening.
6: Okay, so how are places for that going?
7: There are still plenty of places.
6: Okay.
7: And it's at the Braggs Lecture Theatre at the Adelaide University at 7:30 on

0: interested in what's on the inside and how does it work. But I didn't know I could actually get a job doing something like that. You know, I was the kid that was always being admonished by my parents, don't touch the dead things. And I'd go up and down the beach poking stuff with a stick or collecting things, you know, from roadkills and wanting to know what's inside. I got very waylaid when I was fishing and I would be filleting the fish. And then I'd get distracted by the beautiful gills or the guts or everything that was really cool about them. And I didn't know that that actually was the title of a job, that I could be an anatomist. It took me really until college to find out that that's what I wanted to do. I was actually very confused about what career I wanted to have.
1: So you went into tertiary study without a clear idea of the direction you were likely to take.
0: Well, here's a funny story for you. So I was the first in my family to go to college, and my father was trying to help advise me, but having not gone to college, it was very difficult. And it was at a time when women didn't necessarily have careers, so he was pretty far, you know, accepting in advance to even assume that I would want a career. And he said, well, no one's going to pay you to go play with the animals. I know you like animals, but that's not a job. And he handed me what today's kids don't understand, the yellow pages of the telephone book. Okay, so those of us are old enough to know that every service-oriented job is listed in those yellow pages of the phone book. So he assumed everything that anyone could do to get paid money for would be there. Mm-hmm. So he said, flip through this and see if you can find a job that you want to do, and then we can figure out what college best matches it. And I'm reluctantly flipping through the pages, knowing that eventually I'll get to Z for Z, you know, for zookeeper, or Z, I think you call it Z here,
1: yes.
0: Right?
1: Yeah.
0: So I was going from A to Z, and what am I not seeing? I'm not seeing anatomist, I'm not seeing a scientist, I'm not seeing professor, I'm not seeing researcher, I'm not seeing any of the things that I actually do today, because those are not the kinds of jobs you would see advertised in the yellow pages.
1: Yeah, you're not going to go looking one up, are you?
0: Absolutely not, because the scientist's job is to produce knowledge and then give it away for free, okay? So you're not going to see that in the yellow pages. But I did stop on veterinarian. So my initial interest was to be a veterinarian.
1: Mm.
0: And I had worked for the National Marine Fisheries Service, and I had worked at the Bermuda Biological Research Station and at Woods Hole prior to going to college. So I knew I liked marine science. I didn't know that I was going to focus on whales until much later, but I was much more interested in just sort of general comparative anatomy, looking at the anatomy is the study of the structure of the body, and comparative is just comparing it to everything else, particularly back to humans as a reference. Which is kind of weird because humans are really not typical of mammals. We are so off on one end of the spectrum.
1: Are we unique?
0: Oh, we are so unique in so many ways.
1: Huh.
0: But we're very human-centric. I mean, that's why we call ourselves primates, primates. We are the firsts. We think we're the best. So we gave ourselves that name.
1: Yeah.
0: But, you know, other animals might look at us and go, you're really not that special.
1: All right. So, look, I'll get to, you know, the passion for whales, et cetera, in a moment. But gross anatomy. See, when I first saw gross anatomy, I took it completely the wrong way because what you've done is pretty gross.
0: Oh, yeah. We definitely have to explain to our students what that word means.
1: We'll get to the gross bit in a minute. But gross anatomy is basically anatomy of things that you can see with the naked eye, isn't it?
0: Right, as compared to microscopic anatomy.
1: Yes,
0: right.
1: Yeah.
0: So it's just large stuff.
1: Okay,
0: so I'm very much into large stuff.
1: The big stuff that you can physically handle.
0: Exactly.
1: Right.
0: So when we think of body organs or the skeleton, that's gross anatomy.
1: Okay.
0: When you're thinking about little tissues that you look at under a microscope, that's microscopic or histology.
1: Okay. So what was the first critter that you performed an autopsy on?
0: The first critter? Oh, it was probably...
1: See, if you were in Australia, it would have been a frog.
0: It was a chipmunk.
1: Ah.
0: Okay?
1: Yeah.
0: A chipmunk, you know, you don't have them here, but they're these little tiny gerbil-sized animals that live in the United States and most of North America. And they look like squirrels, but they're really, really tiny, and they have these really cute racing stripes on either side of their body. And I just adore them. I think they're really, really cute. And I found one dead in our yard that a hawk had tried to take but failed to take it away. I think the cat chased after it. I'm not sure exactly what happened, but I found this not quite mangled thing, and I thought, this is really interesting. I want to know what's inside.
1: Mm.
0: My mother wouldn't let me dissect it, so of course I hid it from her. And then I cut it open when she wasn't watching,
1: one
0: day,

0: As you do, right? Yeah. I snuck a scissor outside and I cut off the skin because I thought the skin was the most beautiful thing I'd seen. I really wanted to save it. I thought, oh, I'm going to make this into like a fur blanket for my plastic horses so that my Native American dolls can ride on their plastic horses on a real fur blanket. I mean, I had very different ideas of how to play with dolls than most kids. But that was probably the first time I had autopsied an animal in that sense. But I just want to correct you on one word, because we don't actually call it an autopsy unless it's on people.
1: Ah.
0: So auto means self. Right? An automobile is a self-driving mobile structure,
1: gotcha.
0: Right?
1: Yeah, okay.
0: So an autopsy is a dissection of your own species.
1: Okay.
0: We would call it a necropsy, which means a dissection of something that's
1: something
0: dead.
1: Something else, yes.
0: Right.
1: So a necropsy.
0: Right. Mm. So I think the chipmunk was my first real necropsy.
1: Okay.
0: Of course, I really know a lot about anatomy, but I was definitely into opening it up.
1: Things got bigger than the chipmunk, didn't they?
0: Oh, yes. They sure did.
1: Yeah, okay. So I don't know where to go with this, because I watched a few of the videos, and I'll talk about your TV stuff and things like that as well. But the look of excitement on your face when you came across something that looked as big as a blue whale, I don't know how big, what kind of whale it was.
0: It was a fin whale.
1: It was a fin whale, was it?
0: Yeah.
1: It was a big one. And you've climbed on this thing, and the first incision, like a whole layer of it falls away.
0: Mm-hmm, mm-hmm.
1: And then you are faced with this mush.
0: A mountain of mush.
1: Yeah, it's a mountain of mush. And you were after what behind that mountain of mush?
0: Well, we were trying to make a documentary series about the anatomy of the whale. So I was really after everything that was under that mush. I wanted to see everything related to its respiratory tract, meaning the breathing, the swallowing passageways of the digestive tract, how the heart works, how the liver works, how the rest of the intestines work. I wanted to see it all. And so we need to take the skin off first.
1: Mm-hmm.
0: The skin on a whale is not just skin. You've also got this layer of fat, this blubber layer. And the biggest challenge with that whale is that it started to bloat with decomposition gases. So we were actually dissecting a ticking time bomb. We had to be really careful about how we opened it so the whole thing wouldn't explode all over the place. And I have been witness to several whale explosions. They are not pretty
1: sights.
0: Stop it! If you put the knife in the wrong way into a bloated whale, then it erupts like Vesuvius.
1: Oh,
0: and you've got sausage links of intestines going every which way, and it is a mess. So my first job was to defuse the bomb.
1: Okay. All right. So you've successfully done that. And what did you recover in that instant?
0: Well, we managed to take the skin off, and peeling the skin off of a whale is kind of like peeling a banana if you have the right heavy equipment that helps you move it.
1: Yes.
0: So we used these machines that they called diggers. We would probably call them front end loaders in the U.S., but these big cleated tractor machines, and they pulled the skin off. And the next layer down, of course, is a muscle layer, so we have to get through that. And then underneath all of that is where you have all of the organs. Some of them are hidden under the rib cage and were very difficult to get access to because they wanted to preserve the skeleton and didn't want us to cut into any of that to open it. So we tried to dig from underneath the rib cage to get in there, and we couldn't quite get the heart out because it was really too big. But the belly region where all the intestines are, that was very easy to open because there's no bones in front of that. And so once we opened that, everything basically spilled out. So we had to be prepared for that and have tarps ready so that everything spilled out onto tarps so it didn't get full of sand.
1: Mm.
0: And then once it was on tarps, we could then move it to another location where we could dissect it. Because that dissection was, it was not just a documentary. It was a docudrama. We were fighting the tide coming in and the sun going down and the really bad weather that we had, which was not just rain, but sideways flying rain at 60 miles an hour, which is like gale force winds, which then turned to hail just to make my life even easier. And then we also had crowds of people that did not know where to stand and be safe. And we had the guard, which is what we would call the police, but in Ireland they call them the guard, who did not want to put up ropes. And in fact, I remember asking a police officer, I said, you got to get these people out of the way because they're in the splash zone. You know, we're going to open this up and everything's going to pop out on this side. And they're all standing here because they're in the lee of the wind by standing on this part of the whale. But that's where we need

0: to work. And we've got these cleated tractors going back and forth that could run over a kid. I said, please, put up a rope. Give me about 100 yards. I figure, you know, if the whale was around 65 feet long, 100 yards, you're going to see it. It's like the length of a football pitch. Mm-hmm. You will be able to see a whale.
1: It's a
0: that
1: lot
0: day.
1: Of animal.
0: It is. And you will see it. Mm. And the guard, he looked at me and he said, rope? In his lovely Irish accent, which I wish I could imitate. Rope? Rope? These are Irish people. They're not going to respect no rope. He said, it's your job to make them respect the rope.
2: Respect the rope.
0: That was my first temper tantrum on that dissection. Yeah. Was getting the guard to put up a rope.
3: Did he put up a rope?
0: He did, but he did not give me the distance I wanted. Oh. There were parts of it that were so close to the whale, people were leaning over the rope and still touching the whale.
1: You say that you've avoided the obvious point here. From maybe I've got it wrong. I mean, sure, driving rain, you're dealing with this massive animal, there's people everywhere. I just can't help but think about the smell.
0: Ah, but you see, it's outside with really strong wind, so most of it blows away.
1: Right.
0: The real problem with the smell is what hit us later when we went back to our hotel room, because we all smelled like the whale. Mm. We didn't notice it out in the 60-mile-an-hour winds. But when we came into the hotel room, my husband and daughter, who were along for the trip, started gagging because the smell was so overpowering. And that was after I had already taken 5 showers in a row trying to get rid of the smell. You can't, because when you work with fatty material, it gets under your skin. Mm. You know, when you put lotions on your hand, how it sort of dissolves into your skin? Well, whale fat really dissolves into your skin, and it has an odor. And it's really hard to get rid of it. It takes a long time for it to evaporate back out.
1: Well, it's a unique odour. We had a circumstance a number of years ago now where a southern right was beached at a beach called St Kilda Beach here in Adelaide. And it sat on the beach for possibly, gosh, pretty close to a week or so.
0: Oh, man.
1: And I went down a couple of times. And it really does not take long, does it? No. And once that smell gets in your nostrils, you can't get rid of it, can you?
0: Well, that's when you become a mouth breather. You don't want to take it into your nostrils anymore.
1: Yeah, but I didn't want it in my throat.
0: And you have to understand that a whale is essentially a thermos bottle because it's insulated. So even if it's wintertime outside and it's cold, it's still hot inside the whale. In fact, many whale dissections that I've worked on, I warm my hands up inside the animal as I'm working because it's too cold outside.
1: Huh?
0: And if you're wearing thin surgical gloves, they don't keep any heat in. This is not like the nice insulated gloves you want to wear if you're going to go make a snowman. So if you're wearing thin surgical gloves, your hands get cold really fast.
1: Yeah.
0: And so I put them in the animal because the animal is decomposing because of bacterial action, and that generates heat.
1: Mm.
0: So when these whales are just laying on the beach, if you don't get to them the first day or two, everything is going to turn to soup at that point because they're fermenting on the inside very rapidly.
1: Yeah, no, it's not going well.
0: The whale's dead. The bacteria inside it are not.
1: As a matter of interest, do you have sympathy? They're such beautiful creatures. When a whale is washed up like that, in beach like that, and it can't be rescued, you must have some sympathy for this majestic animal as well.
0: Oh, I absolutely do.
1: Yeah.
0: And it's more than sympathy. I mean, there's a respect.
1: Mm.
0: There's a factor of awe, you know, that you can be this close to something that magnificent and that big. It's just overwhelming how big these animals are, but also how graceful they are when they're alive and moving. So if you've seen them moving, you have even more respect for it. And I find that I feel sad in particular because many of the whales that I work on have died because of interactions with humans.
1: Yes.
0: They haven't died of natural reasons.
1: Yeah, often it's because of human intervention, isn't it?
0: Yeah.
1: Which is terrible. So this is actually a lovely little reference. Emily is a regular contributor, and you might have some thoughts on this, but you're talking about, you know, how you could compare marine mammals with humans and things like that.
0: Mm-hmm.
1: She says, considering the Bible isn't considered an academic text on animal anatomy, I think the story of Jonah and the whale is interesting. Neil the seal, lovely, but showed us how we try to humanize these animals. Is that a realistic observation? Anyone got any thoughts on that?
0: Well, I don't know if I would say that the story of Jonah was making the whale into a human-like animal, because it, as far as I understand in that story, the whale or the fish, depends on how you translate that, is really being directed by God to do this action of swallowing Jonah and carrying him around for 3 days. But if you translate that slightly

0: differently, you can be a non-religious person and still accept that this thing happened, because if somebody throws you overboard, you're going to drown unless you have something you can grab onto. So if there's a dead floating whale around, you climb on it. Now it's Jonah on the whale instead of Jonah in the whale.
1: Yes, yeah, in the belly of the whale.
0: I could see somebody just sitting on the belly of a whale high up so they're out of the way from the sharks that are trying to eat it until it eventually washes up on shore.
1: Okay. All right. So your area of real interest is around the vocal tract, isn't it?
0: Yes, it is.
1: Yeah. Okay. So tell me about the vocal tract and the larynx and all of that of a whale and how it compares, because we know that whales do have a unique song, don't they, as a communications method compared with what we as humans have.
0: So let's start first with the human condition, because that's what we're mostly familiar with, and then we could talk about what whales have, which is really fascinating. So humans have a vocal organ in our throat where your Adam's apple is, that little bump in the front of your neck. And it's called a larynx. It rhymes with the word sphinx, if you want to think of it that way. And the plural is even harder to pronounce. That would be larynges, if you want to talk about many of them. This larynx, or vocal organ, is what holds the vocal cords, which is the lay term. An anatomist would call them vocal folds, because they're not strings that go across, but they're shelves of tissue that come together and meet in the midline. And as they come together and meet in the midline, they form a valve that regulates the air going past them from the lungs up towards the mouth. And as they regulate that small opening, they are vibrated. And that vibration sets up what we call a fundamental frequency, which is the initial sound, the vibration sound, that we then modify through the filter of the rest of the spaces above the voice box. That would be the tongue and our lips and our cheeks and everything in that space, or the resonance even of our nose and our sinuses and our head. All of that comes into play to shaping the sounds that we make. In a whale, that anatomy is a little bit different. And it also depends on which kind of whale we're talking about. So first we got to understand that whales have evolved in two directions. And there's two groups of whales. There are the whales that most people think of when they think of Moby Dick, the big square-headed whale with lots of teeth, which, by the way, only erupt on the lower jaw. That's a thing. And that is a member of what we call the toothed whale family, or the odontocetes. Odonto, you may have heard of, because you've heard of the word like orthodontics, to straighten teeth. So odonto is tooth. So these are whales with teeth. And whales with teeth are not just the really big sperm whales, but lots of smaller ones that we call whales, like killer whales or false killer whales or narwhals or beluga whales or pilot whales. They're all whales. But then there's even smaller whales, like dolphins and porpoises, which are also whales. And the whales that live off of this area particularly, and also off New Zealand, like the beaked whales, which really look like giant dolphins. All of these have teeth. Some of them use their teeth to grab their prey. Others are using them more like the antlers of deer to fight with. And so depending on the species, there's lots of other things going on there about how they might fight with each other, and they might use the teeth to rake the seafloor and so on. But they are using teeth. Then there's the other group of whales that don't have teeth. Now, these are the more famous whales, like humpback whales and blue whales and fin whales. These whales have a mustache, essentially. And they are therefore named the mysticeti, which literally means the mustached whales. And the mustache are bristles that are made out of keratin, which is the same material as your hair and your fingernails. They're brittle like your fingernails. They're not flexible quite like your hair. But when you look at these plates that are hanging down from the upper jaw, it's one plate after another, all in a row. And those plates have a brushy surface that faces towards the tongue, and a comb-like surface that faces towards the outside of the whale. And as they take the water in with the prey, and they eat very, very tiny prey, like little krill or little shrimp-like animals, you know, or the little tiny fish, the water is filtered through these baleen plates. So these are called baleen. And the prey gets caught up on the hairs that are on the tongue side. And the hairs direct the flow of the prey towards the back of the throat, where the whale can then swallow it. And by the way, the throat of a baleen whale, that is the mysticete whales, is not very big. I could barely get my arm into that throat. Jonah could never have been swallowed by a whale.
1: Okay.
0: Jonah might have been able to exist in the

0: mouth of a whale, where the oral cavity, where the tongue is, could expand, especially a whale that has those throat pleats that open up like an accordion, if there's enough air in there for Jonah, or if Jonah holds his breath long enough, but probably could never be swallowed because that passageway is too small. The only whale that could potentially swallow a human is a sperm whale. There's no recorded evidence that sperm whales have ever attacked and swallowed a human. But because they eat giant squid, which are about the size of a human torso, they are physically capable of it, and they have a very asymmetric passageway, so their voice box is shifted to one side, and the swallowing passageway around it is now twice as large as it would be in other animals, where it's split to go on either side around the voice box. And I mention this because there's actually a cinema movie coming out called Whale Fall. It's coming out this October, and I was the consultant on that for the whale anatomy, because we had to figure out what whale's going to work for this. And the sperm whale was the whale that we ended up choosing because it's the only one that could potentially swallow a human.
1: So what you've already done is you've actually demystified something for me already there, because I was under the impression it was probably only the orca that was the sort of whale that attacks. And we know that the orca is the only predator known to the great white shark. That's what we understand, you know, and it eats seals and things like that. And I thought most other whales just survive on plankton. But clearly that's not the case.
0: It's not the case. So sperm whales are probably the largest toothed predator on the planet, but they're actually not the largest predator on the planet. That would belong to the blue whale, because the blue whale, even though it's eating tiny little prey, it's still a carnivore. It's eating little shrimps or little tiny fish, and that's meat eating. So that makes it the biggest predator on Earth.
1: This is an interesting little story from Damo. He says, a friend of mine found a whale carcass on a beach in Victoria. He liberated a stinking bone from it, transported it to in his station wagon, and gave it to him as a gift.
0: I think there's about three people in the whole world that would appreciate a gift like that.
1: Yeah. Well, clearly, Damo is one of those. All right. So back to the mechanism of the whale larynx.
0: Yep.
1: Okay.
0: Yep.
1: So it's actually separated from its swallowing, is it? So is it a completely different mechanism, the sound it makes, as compared to the path that food takes?
0: Okay, so remember I said the whales go in two directions here.
1: Yep.
0: So the ones that use the larynx for sound production are the mysticete whales, the mustached whales, the ones with baleen. They actually sing and vocalize all of their sounds using their vocal folds in their voice box or larynx. Tooth whales don't do that, even though they have a larynx. That's not how they use it. The larynx appears to act like a piston. It's pushed upwards to pressurize the nasal system. And the nose, which has moved to the top of the head, has vibrating structures in it that actually generate the sounds that the toothed whales make, which they then use for echolocation, which is essentially sonar.
1: Yes.
0: So the mysticete whales are making sounds in the low frequency range because they have a very, very large vocal organ that can make long wavelengths, which means it takes a long time to get through the entire wave, okay, of a sound. So it's very low frequencies. Most of it is out of our hearing range, but some whales do make sounds that we can hear, like humpback whales do. But blue whales, I mean, when you speed it up, at best it sounds like an earthquake. it's really out of our
1: range. It's a big rumble.
0: That's right.
1: Ah.
0: But if we look at toothed whales, they're on the other end of the frequency spectrum because they're making high-frequency sounds. So they're very, very short little wavelengths. And the shorter that wave is, the more detailed information they can get from sending that out and listening to the echo returning, because they get fine discrimination by having very, very short wavelengths. So they use that to track their prey and also to navigate. So if they make a sound towards a fish, they can tell how big the fish is, how far away the fish is, what species of fish it is, how many scales are on that fish, does that fish have a swim bladder inside? Lots of information. When a baleen whale sends a sound out, at the best it can say, there's a seamount over there. You know, there's something big and I'm getting kind of an echo. Like we would hear an echo if we yelled into a canyon.
1: Yes.
0: But we couldn't really get fine discrimination and tell you what kind of rock it was made of.
1: By the same token, they don't really need that detailed information, do they? Because
0: they're just going to
1: swim with their mouth open and, you know, whatever,

0: goes in there is going to be the food source.
1: Although they do target prey patches, and we don't really know how they find them yet. That's a very interesting and active area of research right now.
0: Okay.
1: But they do target prey patches and will swim in certain areas where they're going to get that food and maximize their energy usage, so it's focused on getting that food. But they're not using sound to find it.
0: What's their eyesight like?
1: It's pretty good, but it's mostly in the blue spectrum, I understand. So it doesn't have the full range of colors we see. But then again, when you're underwater, the sunlight is filtered out pretty quickly. So eyesight isn't the most important, except when you're right near the surface.
0: Yeah.
1: And it might explain why most whales don't have a lot of colors to them. They're pretty boring when you think about it, you know. Mm. At most, maybe a common dolphin is like one of the prettiest because it has a little bit of yellow in there. It's not just black and white and brown. But most whales are black and white or gray, or some combination of black and white and gray. So color vision isn't the most important thing for these whales, and that's also not how they find their prey. So they don't really need it.
0: Mm. You see, I ask about the eyesight because, and obviously the sonar is an important part, because we have an ability in South Australia to go in a cage and dive in an area which is populated by great whites, which I have done.
1: Mm-hmm.
0: And even with a mask on, vision is you can't see far. There's a lot of fish there, you know, close up, and you do not see a shark coming. They come from way down deep, and you can't see it coming. And obviously, we aren't attuned to what's going on in an ocean environment. But it's easy to see how a shark's hunting pattern is, that they sneak up by surprise and bang, they're there before you know they've even started making their way in your direction.
1: Absolutely.
0: And that's why I wonder about their eyesight, and whether their eyesight underwater is far more advanced than ours, even behind a mask.
1: It's not far more advanced than ours, but it is protected. So their eyes are really interesting in terms of how thick the material is that surrounds the part that actually does the vision. So you've got the small part that does the vision, which isn't really a lot bigger than our eye, and then this massive cannonball of really tough tissue all around it to keep it from deforming. We're not sure how much of that is to keep it from deforming during diving, or if it's because of the movements of the jaw in that area, because their orbit, which is the bony socket that the eye is not enclosed in bone like ours is, and so the movements of the jaw can affect the eye. But they're not necessarily using that eye to figure out where the predators are. They're probably using the eyes to figure out where their prey is so that they can catch their prey and have it silhouetted against the surface. Which is a lot the way great whites are also hunting.
0: Yeah,
1: they're also silhouetting it against the surface.
0: Yeah.
1: And remember, great whites are basically a gray animal. And if you go far enough away, everything looks gray. So they're very well camouflaged. And their belly is white, and their back is darker. So if you're below and you look up, you see white, it looks like you're looking up at the light. If you're above and look down, it's dark. Whales are also countershaded like that, so they can blend into their environment. But their biggest predators aren't really the sharks. Sharks like to feed on dead whales. They very rarely take the live ones. The bigger predators are going to be other whales, like killer whales.
0: Mm.
1: And
0: see, I didn't imagine that. I didn't think that whales would attack another whale.
1: Oh, absolutely. That's why they're called killer whales, because they are killers of other whales. And so the killer whale, and people like to call it orca, thinking, oh, orca is a kinder name. You should understand orca means bringer of death.
2: Oh,
1: so
2: right?
1: It's really not a better name.
2: Yeah.
1: But orcas, there are two types of orcas. There are some that just eat salmon. Those are the inshore ones. And then there's the offshore ones, and they attack whales. And in particular, calves, baby whales. So most of the baleen whales, even though they don't make sound in the high frequency range, can hear sound in the high frequency range. And that's how they know if a predator is coming. So if they hear the killer whales, they will suddenly get quiet so the killer whales can't hear them.
0: Mm.
1: They will often swim in unison, so they look like one large body instead of several. They may go very deep to levels that the killer whales can't get to and hang out there until the killer whales pass by. But they are definitely tuned in to the sound of killer whales. And some whales are actually quite aggressive to killer whales, and will actually interrupt killer whale attacks on other whales.
0: Mm.
1: Humpback whales in particular, they love to mess with killer whales, and they will interfere with killer whale attacks. And people think, well, maybe this is altruism. Maybe, but it's probably because it's in their best interest to interfere with all killer whale attacks, because that also protects their own babies.
0: Look, I always remember there was an Attenborough series about the killer whales and how they –

0: how they actually surround their prey.
1: Like wolves.
0: Like wolves.
1: Oh, yes.
0: Yeah, that's
1: very
0: right.
1: Coordinated attacks.
0: Yeah, and they corral their prey into one area, and then one is then given the task of, you know, doing the deed, and then the rest follow suit. It's quite a coordinated attack, isn't it?
1: It can be, and sometimes all of them are doing the same thing, and you might have one that signals everyone so that they are coordinated. So I've seen some really interesting footage of killer whales forming a wave as they swim in unison, which rocks a piece of ice
0: yes.
1: that has a seal on it to knock the seal off the ice.
0: And you said the seal, oh no, what's going on here?
2: And I've seen them training the babies doing that. They train the babies. Yeah.
1: It's absolutely fascinating. I watched one series, they did it 19 times in a row before they finally killed that seal. Ooh. That poor seal. Because they were trying to train the baby. And every time the baby was not in the proper formation, they had to do it over again until the baby finally learned how to be in formation to make that wave that's going to knock the seal off the ice floe.
0: Good heavens.
1: That is incredibly coordinated. Mm. But even the big whales do coordinated attacks on their prey, but their prey is little things like shrimp or fish. So humpback whales will also swim in coordinated spiral circles when they're feeding together in a group. One whale will give the feeding call signal, and all of a sudden they will all come up through the middle of this bubble net that they have created.
2: That's what I was going to ask.
1: From the air comes out of the top of their head. And the bubbles corral the fish or the shrimp into a very tiny area, and then the whales can all feed on that.
0: Off they go.
1: It's coordinated.
0: Now, I've been very bad because I haven't reintroduced you or told the time. Paul's telling me off. So it's 20 to 9. You listen to 891 ABC Adelaide, South Australia and Broken Hill. My guest is the amazing Professor Joy Wright, who, as you can tell, knows a thing or two about whales. She is in Adelaide for a lecture at the Bragg Lecture Theatre on Thursday night. It's from 7:30 till 9. If you need further details, what site do you need to go to have a look?
2: You'll find details on the Adelaide Supernovas Facebook page.
0: Okay.
2: So go to the events and you'll find details there as well.
0: Okay. So if you haven't booked already, I'd do so quick smart. Actually, one person already asking, is there any chance that your talk on Thursday night can be put on YouTube so those who can't make it can watch it afterwards? Is that being looked
2: at? Yeah, absolutely. I've got when Joy came and spoke to us a couple of years ago, we recorded her lecture, and that is actually on YouTube now. So if you Google her name and look up Adelaide, and I've got a couple of friends that are going to record this one as well.
0: Good.
2: So, and that'll come onto YouTube. Not sure when. It takes a while to edit.
0: Yeah.
1: But I hope you'll be there in person, because I'm bringing some interesting artifacts from the South Australia Museum with me that they have loaned to me. So I've got some whale artifacts that are coming to be displayed and handled by people.
0: Nice.
1: So we can demonstrate the difference between the tooth whales, the baleen whales, and how they hear and how they make sound.
0: Because you are in whale-friendly territory here.
1: Oh, yes.
0: We love this time of the year when we get the migration of the southern rights. And, of course, up the east coast, we get the humpbacks going up through there and through the Great Australian Bight. The opportunity to see whales through there is something that the people just embrace. They just love it.
1: I love it too.
0: You know, it's a bucket list thing for me, which I don't think I'll ever achieve. But I have to ask, what was your reaction when you first saw a blue whale? Like, because this goes back to my childhood.
1: Yeah.
0: Because we used to watch a program in England called Blue Peter.
2: Oh, yeah.
0: And it was a science program and stuff for kids, right? And I saw footage. They did a program from Tonga or somewhere like that.
1: Yeah.
0: And they had footage of this blue whale and a boat next to it. And the boat looked like a toy.
2: Yeah.
1: Oh, and I definitely felt like I was in a toy boat.
0: And I thought, I have to see one of those at some stage. What was your bodily reaction when you first saw a blue whale?
1: Well, I have to admit, the first time I saw a blue whale up close, it was not alive. It was a dead whale on a beach. But I was still wowed by the size of this animal. But the first time I saw a live blue whale was actually off of Monterey Bay in California. And I was on a small little boat called Fast Raft, which is essentially a Zodiac with seats on it and a very, very fast engine. And very knowledgeable people who know whales take you out and observe the proper distances from the whale so you're never too close. And we were actually watching killer whales, which I was also fascinated with that day because I had never seen them in the wild either. And in the middle of all of it, all of a sudden this tail popped up. I didn't even know the blue whale was there. And this tail looked

0: like the tail of an airplane. If you've ever stood on the tarmac, if you get a, go down the steps from an airplane and look up at the tail, that was the size of this tail. And the whole whale itself is about the size of an airplane when you think about it. It's like a 747 plane. That's how big they look. Just take the wings off and you're looking at a whale. It's amazing how big it is. And this tail was lifted high up over us, not quite making a shadow over us, but, you know, we were in a really tiny little Zodiac boat, so we really felt like a little toy next to that whale. It was stunning, but the whale was very gentle and very smooth in its movements. It didn't feel threatened by us, and we didn't feel threatened by it. It was just one of these awe-inspiring moments.
1: Wow. Might take a quick call. Heather just wants to ask a quick question of you. Hello, Heather.
2: Hi. I was just wondering if anybody's come up with some good theories on why whales beach themselves. I remember years ago when one beached itself, somebody came up with a crazy idea that it must have been a submarine that disturbed it, put us off its course, which couldn't be right because they were beaching themselves down at Robe back at the early 1900s.
0: That's absolutely right. Your observations are spot on. I mean, at least in most cultures, you know, native first peoples have been butchering whales that have beached on beaches all around the world. So this is a phenomenon that's been going on for a very, very long time. But I have to point out there's a difference between when baleen whales beach and when tooth whales beach, because baleen whales tend to be singleton strandings, and almost always they're either sick or they're injured. When or they're very, very old and very, you know, decrepit, and they just can't survive anymore. When tooth whales beach, if they're a singleton stranding, it's probably the same thing. But when they mass strand, those are always going to be tooth whales. So mass strandings of pilot whales, for example, happen, and I know off of your coast, it certainly happened off of our coast as well in the U.S., and we don't know exactly why they strand. There are theories that they could be stranding because there's an underwater earthquake that has deafened them. And because they're deaf, they can't hunt. And if they can't hunt, they can't feed. If they can't feed, they don't get the water they need. If they don't have the water, they get dehydrated and sick, and they end up on the beach. There's theories that they're following an ailing leader onto the beach that for some reason has parasites in its ears and became disoriented. That's mostly been discredited, but for a long time that follow the leader theory was paramount, because if you observe the whales, you'll see them milling around the beach, and all of a sudden one heads for the shore and they all follow. Well, there's always going to be one that's first, but we don't know whether it really was the one that had the idea to go onto the beach.
1: Yes.
0: But they'll all wash up on the beach. There's an idea that they may be following geomagnetic cues. They're trying to migrate past this sandbar that's in their way, and they're trying to go in a certain direction, and the geomagnetic cues are taking them there, and they are confused. Now, what do? There's a land bridge in the way. Can they go over it? Can they just hurdle it? And they'll may try to do that. There's a theory that they may be chasing prey in areas that have very gently sloping sand beaches, which tends to be the places you find these whales. And if it's a very gently sloping beach, the tide goes out very quickly, almost like at walking speed. You can walk out with the tide. That's how fast it goes out. So if you're chasing fish around in channels, deep channels, and all of a sudden the tide goes out on you and you're stuck in a channel, and the next thing you know, you can't get out of that channel, and eventually the water drains out. Now you're really beached. So there could be many, many reasons that contribute to it. As far as the sound interrupting the whales, that has been shown that certain kinds of sounds panic certain kinds of whales. And the whales that seem to be most susceptible to low-frequency sounds, such as low-frequency active sonar, which is generated when warships are playing a hide-and-seek game to find a hidden submarine, they're sending that sound into the very, very deep underwater canyons, and the whales that live there are called beaked whales. And they don't live in very large numbers. So when a few beaked whales wash up on a beach, for a beaked whale, that is essentially a mass stranding, even if you only get like four. It's not like a pilot whale stranding where you might get 400. You might just get a few. But the beaked whales are very sensitive to those sounds. So when they hear those low-frequency sounds, they panic. And these are very weird whales because they're adapted to live at the bottom of the ocean. They risk everything to come up and take a breath, and then go right back down again. Most whales live near the surface, and they risk everything to die.

0: dive to go get food, and then they come back up again. So they're really backwards whales. And if you interfere with their biology, they end up getting decompression sickness because they're now going up and down the water column way too quickly.
1: Okay.
0: And that is why they have ended up on the beach.
1: Wow.
0: So there's lots of things that could be contributing to it. Most of the time, it's probably a sick animal if it's just a single animal, or it became entangled, or it was hit by a ship. You know, there's all of those reasons as well. But mass strandings, we don't really understand it.
1: Hey, Heather, thanks so much for your call. Thank you so much. Okay.
2: Fascinating.
1: Okay.
2: Thank you.
1: Bye-bye. 10 to 9 is the time. A couple of quick questions via our text line, if I can. I'll phrase this in a very simple way. Whale poo on the seabed. Is it like the fertilizer that keeps the seabed active?
0: Yes. Whales are basically farmers of the ocean.
1: Really?
0: They are going to the deep, deep layers and foraging for a lot of the whales that feed at deep layers. Mm. And then come back up to the surface to breathe. They poo up there on the surface. And they've brought all those nutrients to the top that would not otherwise be accessible. And vice versa. There's some whales that feed at the surface, but then they may go down deeper because they can find the deep water sound channels where they can make sounds and have them travel across half an ocean, and they might poo down there. So now they brought nutrients down to an area that might be nutrient depleted. So by turning over the nutrients from the depth to the surface and the surface to the depths, they are making sure that there's a lot of nutrients for the various planktonic animals that eat it.
1: They're like the ocean's earthworms, aren't they?
0: Absolutely.
1: They're just producing compost all the time.
0: But yes, they are. Yeah. Yes, they are.
1: And I can imagine a big whale, would produce a fair bit of excrement.
0: Well, not only that, it's not a pleasant sight to be in the middle of it, because whales always have diarrhea, because they can't push out a solid bolus.
1: I guess not.
0: Always pushing out liquid stuff.
1: Yeah, well, that would be the case with most sea life, wouldn't it?
0: I think for the most part, yes. Yes, it would be.
1: Yeah.
3: Joy, the whales that sink to the bottom when they die, they feed a lot of animals as well, don't they?
0: Absolutely.
3: For the environment, they're very important.
0: Yes, and they call it a whale fall because it's kind of like manna from heaven that just comes down from the surface and lands on the ocean floor where it's very, very nutrient depleted. It's just sand. And all of a sudden, now you've got this island with all kinds of things trying to eat that whale carcass. My favorite thing that seems to grow on these whale carcasses is something called the bone snot flower. It's actually an animal. It's not a flower. But it actually eats some of the bone of the whale. So we get all kinds of really interesting colonies of things, lots of really deep water octopus and other types of fish that are in these very deep zones where there's no light.
1: Okay.
0: And suddenly they have nutrients.
1: Yeah. A number of people are asked about ambergris as well. What is it? And how did someone come up with the idea of using this smelly goop in perfume?
0: They wouldn't if they knew where it came from. Okay, ambergris is kind of like the whale's version of having a cat's hairball, except instead of being coughed up from the mouth, it's pooed out the other end. And usually in that concretion of wax is a lot of squid beaks. And we don't understand if ambergris is necessary for protecting the intestinal tract to keep the squid beaks from making tears in the lining of the tract, because remember, these are the whales, only sperm whales make ambergris, and they eat only things like squid. So squid have beaks. That's the only hard part of a squid. That's the part they really can't digest well. So maybe it's in this concretion so that it can pass out without damaging the tract. But we're not 100% sure, because there are other whales that eat squids that don't do this. So it's not entirely understood. But ambergris is a very particularly weird waxy substance. I've actually had a chance to smell it and touch it, and it smells very earthy. It's not a bad smell, but it doesn't smell anything like perfume. But because it's very waxy and greasy, if you put it on your skin, it's going to go in between the little cracks of your skin and get under that surface layer of your waxy outer layer and take hold of that layer underneath, which is why when I do whale strandings, I come back stinking because all the whale oils do that too.
1: Yeah.
0: So they learned that if you put a perfume and tie it to the ambergris, you can get that to have great staying power on your skin because the ambergris is dissolving into your skin layer.
1: Okay.
0: And that's why it became so valuable.
1: And I guess because the perfume is basically alcohol, if it just evaporates, the smell will go with it.
0: Right, but if you tie it to the grease.
1: If you tie it to the ambergris, then it's going to stay on the skin.
0: Right.
1: Well, that was clever, wasn't it?
0: Oh, yeah.
1: Yeah, someone was really... You know, I'm in trouble for so many reasons at the moment, Pam. Joy, I'm sorry.
0: Why would you be in trouble?
1: Oh, because I was supposed to give away tickets to the show in this half hour.
0: You mean
1: hour
0: the donut well. Thing?
1: The donut thing, yeah. well, I'll have to do that after nine because we'll stay with you through until 9 o'clock because...
0: Oh, hold on to your donuts.
1: Yeah, hang on to that donut.
0: You know, it reminds me of a very funny thing because, you know, when people see whales and they get all, like, you know, sick because, oh, it's gross, it's disgusting, you're cutting it open, I lost my appetite. I say, wait a minute, in your native wild state, if you saw a dead animal... You should be hungry for donuts. You should want to eat that.
1: Yeah.
0: It's not something that should make you nauseous.
1: What were those who were hunting whales doing with the blubber? What was the market for the blubber?
0: So the blubber was a very rich oil, and that blubber could be used to lubricate machinery. It could be used as a food source. It could be used for lamps. Remember, this was before the days of electricity.
1: Mm-hmm.
0: So oil lamps were very, very common. So the more oil you had, the more light you had, essentially. Yeah. So it was very important for that. Yeah. And of all the different oils, it wasn't really the blubber that was the most important. It was probably the spermaceti oil, which comes from the head of a sperm whale. That's the finest oil of all because that's a very liquidy oil that can be used for conducting sound. And I'll talk about that in my talk on Thursday and how that works. But it's a very curious structure because it's this sack of oil is called spermaceti, which means the sperm of a whale in its head.
1: Yeah.
0: I mean, who thought of that? Ooh. Because that's ridiculous. Why would sperm be in the head? But it is a white, fluidy, sticky substance, so it kind of looked like sperm.
1: Right.
0: Now, why these whalers thought it should be in the head, I guess they weren't biologists. Why they thought females should have it in their head too, I guess they really weren't biologists.
1: No.
0: But that's how the sperm whale got its name.
1: Ah.
3: And Joy, I think the whale in the front of the South Australian Museum is a sperm whale, isn't it? The big skeleton there.
0: I think so.
3: Yeah, I think it is.
0: Yeah.
1: Is that an actual skeleton or is that a model?
3: As far as I know, that's an actual skeleton, yeah.
1: Mm. All right.
0: Yes.
1: Hey, Joy, welcome back to Adelaide. Now,
0: thank you.
1: Before you go, now, Paul Kerno, just remind us about the details for going along to Joy's talk tomorrow night. And also, you've got one coming up as well, haven't you?
3: I do. I've got a few, but I'd be here too long.
1: Yeah, okay.
3: But Joy's lecture is this Thursday night at the Adelaide University in the Braggs Lecture Theatre, starting at 7:30. Please don't arrive any later than, say, 7:15. And we've got the place booked until 9. So look, support science in Adelaide and come along. And I've got a lecture on the 1st of October at the Mawson Lecture Theatre at the same university in the city on the extinct megafauna of the La Brea tar pits. That actually starts at 7, I think, that lecture. And I had a behind-the-scenes tour there recently, so... I'm going to give people a little bit of insight into that. Even though it's not astronomy, most of us are nerds at heart, and we go all over the place with our science.
0: Yeah, but it's a little paleontology. Weren't you just talking about that earlier?
1: Yeah.
0: Ross's job.
3: Yeah. So come along and support me.
1: Hang on.
0: Uh-oh.
1: Oh, you lifted the scab on something there. So, from a professor, your profession, okay, what you do for a living isn't, you're not a doctor, are you? You are an anatomist.
0: No, first of all, you have to understand what the word doctor means.
1: Okay.
0: Doctor means teacher.
1: Okay.
0: That's what the word means, and that is what I am. So, a doctora is someone who teaches. Most medicine men are not really doctors. Why we call them doctors is a convention that we have thrown onto that profession. Because in other countries, they're mister if you're a physician or a surgeon.
1: If you're a surgeon, you tend to be mister, don't you?
0: That's right.
1: But if somebody asks your profession, what do you say your profession is?
0: Comparative anatomist.
1: Exactly. And see, what was Ross?
0: Paleontologist,
1: not a doctor.
0: Ends with an ist, right? not a doctor. A doctor is your degree.
1: Yes.
0: But the subject that you are doctoring in is your profession.
1: Oh, I feel so much better.
0: And that
1: now.
0: Makes you a and that makes you a professor because yes. you are professing that information.
1: Yeah. Hey, welcome back to Adelaide. Are you in Australia for long?
0: I will be here until the 23rd.
3: Sunday.
1: Okay.
0: Yeah. I actually came from Melbourne before where okay. I was at a conference.
3: And the lucky school I work at, they're going to hear her on Thursday. We're taking her in to meet the kids as well.
1: Which school is that?
3: Allenby Gardens Primary.
1: Oh.
0: And I'm bringing show and tells.
1: Yeah.

0: from the South Australia Museum.
1: And kids love whales.
2: They do.
0: They love things they can touch.
1: Indeed. Hey, Joy Rydenburg, Professor Joy Rydenburg, thank you. It's been an absolute delight to meet you. Paul Kerner, thank you for organising for Joy to come in here. Yep. Next time you're in Adelaide, let's do it again.
0: Oh, with pleasure.
1: Yeah.
0: And I think there will be a next time. I love
2: Adelaide,
0: coming back
2: Adelaide
0: here.
2: Adelaide is her Australian home now.
0: Oh, absolutely. Absolutely. Paul is my host, and he's made me feel like family when I come back here.
1: Awesome. Okay. Now get ready to type donut, because we'll play the cue to call probably in about 5 or 6 minutes' time, immediately after the latest in ABC News, which it is now time for.
3: The federal election.
4: We've seen a lot of promises.
3: Who will lead Australia?
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6: ABC News, good evening. I'm Noni Edwards. The Sydney Swans say the players linked to an alleged sexual assault in Melbourne being investigated by police are in serious breach of the club's behaviour and standards. Georgia Lenton-Williams has the details.
7: The club has interviewed the players, understood to be Isaac Heaney, Chad Warner, James Jordan and Riley Bice, and concluded firm action should be taken. The club says in a statement released tonight, the serious allegations impact others and their well-being must be paramount. The club says it respects there is an ongoing police investigation and any actions it takes are independent of this. The statement condemns abuse and disrespectful behaviour towards women and says the care and welfare of the Swans AFLW athletes and staff is of the utmost importance. The Swans board will meet tonight to agree on club-imposed sanctions and penalties.
6: The federal government's contentious NDIS reforms, which are aimed at curbing the fast-growing cost of the scheme, have passed the Senate. Labor secured the coalition's support in the Senate for the bill, which passed 30 votes to 12 after several hours of debate. Under the changes, around 300,000 people will be removed or prevented from accessing the scheme, saving almost $38 billion by the end of the decade. The legislation will return to the lower house, where it's expected to pass with Labor's majority. Labor's gambling advertising reforms have passed the lower house with coalition support, but critics say the changes do not go far enough. The bill passed 103 votes to 14 after amendments agreed by the other parties. The laws would limit gambling ads to 3 an hour during broadcasts and ban them during live sport. Gambling reform researcher Professor Samantha Thomas says the government has prioritised industry interests over public health.
8: The government has had a chance to really do something to disrupt the predatory tactics of the gambling industry. Instead, delivered today is a suite of partial measures, and it's actually acted more in the interests of the gambling industry and its allies than the health and well-being of Australian children and young people.
6: Internationally, the Supreme Court of Pakistan has ordered that former Prime Minister Imran Khan be moved to hospital from jail. The move meets a long-standing demand of his party and family, who had raised concerns about his health. The 73-year-old cricketer-turned-politician's been in jail since August 2023, convicted in a string of cases that he says were politically driven following his ouster in 2022. His sons have repeatedly expressed concern regarding his deteriorating health last year, with his lawyers saying he had lost significant vision in his right eye while in prison. Authorities in Belgium say firefighters are attempting a decisive push to encircle a massive wildfire burning near the eastern border with Germany. The BBC's Mimi Swaby reports.
9: Light rain has aided efforts to battle one of the largest wildfires in Belgian history in Highfens, the country's biggest nature reserve. Local farmers have hauled water tanks towards the area, backed by waterbombing aircraft and helicopters sent from Sweden and the Netherlands. But unfavourable weather conditions have hampered air support operations. The arrival of sustained winds blowing towards the German border remains a concern. Animal rescue teams are searching for surviving wildlife in the park. Wildfires have raged across large parts of Europe in recent weeks, fuelled by high temperatures and dry conditions.
6: The Northern Territory's first woman chief minister says gender is no longer the barrier to territory politics it was when she entered parliament. 25 years ago today, Claire Martin led Labor to its first NT election victory after 27 years of country Liberal Party government. Since then, several women have led the territory, and Ms. Martin says gender matters less today.
2: I think women have shown very clearly that we can do the job.
10: Mm.
2: And I think the territory doesn't

0: make that distinction now between, look, you know, if we've got a leader of a party, is it a woman or a man? They're judging you on your ability to do the job.
1: To sport now. In tennis, sisters Serena and Venus Williams have lost their opening round doubles match at the Cincinnati Open. In their first match together since the 2022 US Open, the wild card pair went down 2-6, 6-1, 10-8 to Ukraine's Marta Kostyuk and American Peyton Stearns. They were due to compete in the doubles draw at Wimbledon but were forced to pull out after Serena sustained a knee injury during her opening round singles defeat. The Williams sisters have won 14 major doubles titles, including 6 at Wimbledon, as well as 3 Olympic gold medals. And that's your very latest ABC News. There's more news at any time by heading to the ABC's Listen app. More news in half an hour.
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9: 9:05. Gee, a lot of love via the text line for Professor Joy Reidenberg. If you think you would enjoy going along to her lecture, and I'm sure you would, 7:30 on Thursday night at the Bragg's Lecture Theatre at Adelaide University. And, yeah, if you just Google her name or go via the, what was it, the Facebook page that Paul mentioned before? Kishi, I can't remember what it was. I should have taken note of that, shouldn't I? Anyway, if you just Google her, just Joy Reidenberg, Adelaide, I'm sure the appropriate place will come up. It's on this forthcoming Thursday night. Some lovely comments from Jackie and Pete from KI. Pete says, I hope she can join you again. I hope so too. Jackie says, by the way, loving the whale chat. It's only a 2-day drive to the head of the bite, a bucket list item you can seriously tick off. Totally mesmerising. So I think I did tell you the story that when we drove across the Nullarbor a couple of years ago, we did a whale tour, if you like, cruise in Albany. And it turned out to be a $400 cup of tea and a scone because it was $200 a head and we did not see anything that vaguely resembled a whale. And so we're driving across the Nullarbor and there was the sign of the head of the bite that says, whales this way. And we said, nah, there's not going to be there. I don't know how far it is. Let's not go. And we got to our next stop and people were raving about how many whales were at the head of the bite. Oh, no, we weren't going to drive back. So it's going to have to be something we do at some stage in the future. It is 9:08.
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9: 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Don't ring. Text 0467 922 891 is the number to text. The text line is open for 5 minutes from right now. So it's 9:08, so it will close at 9:13. 0467 922 891. All you have to do is text through your name. Don't worry about your dress or anything like that. Just your name and the code word, which is donut, all right? After 5 minutes, we will close off the text line. Paul will then count how many there were. He will then enter that number into a random number generator. That will come up with a number, and he will then count from the bottom to the top. Last time it was 274. So it took a while to get to it. He will count from bottom to top. And if your name is there, he will ring you straight away and we can talk on the wireless, all right? So you've got 5 minutes. Hop to it, 0467 922 891. You've now got 4 minutes left and we'll work it out from there. Now, I didn't do

west, north to northwesterly winds, fresh at times about parts of the southeast. Winds tending light and variable about western parts of South Australia. So tomorrow for Adelaide, up to 9 millimetres of rain is forecast. The rain is forecast to ease as the day progresses. 18 is the maximum for Adelaide tomorrow. Thursday, about a millimetre of rain and 17. Friday, maybe another millimetre and 16. And then a possible shower on Saturday, but not much chance. Actually, the weekend looks pretty good. 18 for Sunday and 17 for Saturday in Adelaide. Around the rest of South Australia for tomorrow, showers easing for the Barossa. 16 degrees your maximum. Showers right across the Mount Lofty Ranges. Temperatures sort of in the mid-teens. On York Peninsula, showers are forecast as well. And temperatures in the high teens. For Maitland, Edithburg, Cadena, Middleton and Stenhouse Bay. Around about 16 degrees on Kangaroo Island. Showers are forecast to ease later in the day. And a minimum of around about 8 or 9 degrees. Look, I won't do the minimums because temperatures are, look like they're sort of the low teens. Oh, no, not quite. Around about sort of 9 or 10 degrees minor right across the state for tonight. The lower southeast, 16 and rain. The mid-southeast, rain and 16. Rain easing for both Keith and Bordertown and around about 18 degrees. In the Murraylands tomorrow, showers easing 19. In the Riverlands, showers are forecast and 21 degrees. In the mid-north, early showers for Jamestown, 17, 20 for Port Pirie, and around about 18 for Roseworthy and Snowtown. Through the Clare and Gilbert Valley, you can expect around about 15 degrees. Hawker, 19, partly cloudy, showers early for Port Augusta and 22, 19 for Oraru. In the upper part of Eyre Peninsula, Whyalla 21, Cleve and Kimber both 17, mostly sunny though. Showers for lower Eyre Peninsula, 17 degrees. On the west coast, partly cloudy and high teens, low 20s. Northwest pastoral, mainly sunny, a bit of cloud cover over the APY lands and around Woomera. And temperatures in the mid to high 20s for the northwest pastoral, and much the same for the northeast pastoral, although Moomba and Yunta, you might get a drop of rain, temperatures in the high 20s throughout there. In Broken Hill, 1 minute to go, and the text line closes off, 0467 922891. Broken Hill for tomorrow. Now, you've got some reasonable rain coming, 5 millimetres tomorrow, and then on Thursday, a possible early storm and around 15 millimetres of rain forecast for Thursday for Broken Hill. So those big gutters will be working well. And maximum temperatures tomorrow, 22. And then Thursday and Friday, around about 17 degrees for Broken Hill. Into the Northern Territory. A slight to medium chance of showers over the Simpson and over the Northern Lassiter, over the Southern Tanami. And over the far northeast part of the Arnhem. Chance of morning fog in the eastern Arnhem and in the eastern Carpentaria. Partly cloudy in the Tanami, the Lassiter, and the Simpson. Mostly sunny over the remainder. Light to moderate southeast to northeasterly winds tending northeast to northwesterly south of Barrow Creek. Lines are now closed. Boy. It was going hard, was the text line. So Paul will now count how many texts we got, and he'll do his thing. For Darwin tomorrow, 34 degrees and sunny, 34 also for Thursday and 33 for Friday. Across the territory for tomorrow, and Catherine, you are in for another warm day and a maximum of 34. Tennant Creek, 31 for you. Alice Springs, not too bad overnight, 11 degrees overnight. There is a possibility of shower for Alice Springs tomorrow, and 26 the maximum. Partly cloudy through the Lassiter and high 20s. Partly cloudy also through the Tanami. Uenamu, you might get a shower, but temperatures in the high 20s, early 30s for the Tanami for tomorrow. Boy, Paul now has a lot of work to do. Shortly, we are going to catch up with Phil Scroop. He is with the Vietnam Veterans Federation of South Australia. And we're going to talk about a camp that they set up some time ago. It's called Camp Andrew Russell, and it's named after Andrew Drew Russell, who was the first Australian killed in action in Afghanistan. And look, it's established by ex-service personnel to basically give you somewhere cheap where you can go away and talk to other people.
place to rest if you want to rest, or if you want to talk, or if you want

to be part of the community of veterans or peacekeepers or first responders, you can do that as well. It's actually just south of Loxton. It's on the Corunda Highway at Alawuna. Been through there many, many times, and it's cheap. They're after some help there, though, with running it. So we'll talk about that shortly. And we'll also let you know what that number is going to be for whoever is going to pick up the show pass. I might try and squeeze in a song before we talk to Phil. I hope you don't mind, Phil. But basically, I've been talking for the last hour and 20 minutes. And I need a drink of water. George Baker selection, and then we'll catch up with Phil's group.

0: George Baker selection. That's a Little Green Bag. 18 past nine. Hang in there, Phil. I've just got to quickly talk to Karen, who sent in donuts. We had just shy of 240 entries this time, and the number generator came up with number 53. Karen's in McLaren Vale. Hello, Karen.
1: Good evening, Spence.
0: How you going? You won the family pass to the show.
1: Awesome. I won it for my son and daughter-in-law and their kids.
0: Oh, that is so good. That is so good. Excellent, excellent. As a matter of interest, how do you listen to the radio? Are you a user of a traditional radio, or do you use a listen app or digital? What do you do?
1: I do both.
0: What do you mean, the app and digital?
1: I use the app on my phone.
0: Yep.
1: So I can cart it around with me when I'm out gardening or...
0: Okay.
1: Going different places, or I have the radio just next to my bed.
0: Inside as well. Yeah, excellent. Yeah. So the number 53 is now a very important number for you.
1: Okay.
0: Yeah.
1: It was all
0: a matter of chance. Hey, Karen, I'll put you back on hold, and I will make sure you got all the necessary details, and we'll get that family pass out to you. Thanks, Karen.
1: Terrific. Thank you very
0: much. Bye-bye. And to the 240 other people who text through, there will be more opportunities for you to win a family pass over the next couple of days. Important day today. It was the 18th of August in 1966 that Australian soldiers were involved in the Battle of Long Tan. So to commemorate that, it used to be called Long Tan Day. It's now called Vietnam Veterans Day. And it seems like an appropriate day to catch up with Phil Scroop. He's with the Vietnam Veterans Federation of South Australia. And he's also got himself involved in trying to make sure a retreat that they have set up is run successfully. G'day, Phil. How are you going?
2: Oh, good evening, Trent.
0: Yeah. Hey, as a matter of interest, who did you serve with, Phil?
2: I was with 1ARU, which was the reinforcement unit, as an infantry driver in 1968.
0: 1968 you went over there.
2: Yeah.
0: You did the one tour there?
2: Oh, yeah. It's a place once you get out of, you don't want to go back another time.
0: Oh, well, no.
2: A lot of blokes did.
0: But... Yeah, I know. Some blokes did. Some blokes did go by. Yeah, yeah. How old were you when you went there, Phil?
2: I had my 22nd birthday.
0: Oh, gosh.
2: So if you do the maths, I'm 80 now.
0: Okay. Well, you sound great. you sound good, yeah. Did you go anywhere today to commemorate Long Tan Day?
2: Oh, yeah. We went to the parade ground, Torrens Parade Ground, where we had a reflection of the battle. The RSL was there, and they do one, and we do another one that follows. Where we've got coloured roses and we lay the coloured roses out to each of the gentlemen that didn't return.
0: Yeah.
2: And in the colours of the Vietnamese flag. This was worked out years ago that we have three yellows and then three reds and three yellows, three reds. And on the monument for the Vietnam veterans, and it spells out the colours of the flower.
0: Ah.
2: The flowers spell out the colours of the Vietnamese flag.
0: Ah.
2: So our President Mao Thieu was in there and he read a very detailed account of the battle, how it started and how it all happened. But if you ever watch Danger Close, that's the movie that dictates it very... as close as you could get it to what was happening.
0: I don't think I have seen it. Danger Close.
2: Oh yeah, you've got to watch Danger Close.
0: Yeah, I struggle watching movies like that, to be honest.
2: Yeah, well, you had military experience yourself.
0: Yeah, so
2: what
0: yeah. I never was in a field of conflict, so I joined in 1978, and I spent 9 years in Ramey.
2: Oh, that's all right.
0: Yes, but I spent all my time with armoured corps units. So I went around and, in armoured personnel carriers and leopard tanks and things like that.
2: No.
0: Yeah, so I spent some in fact, the unit I was based in Townsville with played a big role in Vietnam, and that was B Squadron 3-4 Cave. So so they were very involved in the Vietnam War.
2: Yeah.
0: Yeah. You know what? That memorial at the Torrens Parade Ground to the Vietnam War is a ripper, isn't it?
2: It's
0: just a really beautiful piece of art, and it tells a story, doesn't it?
2: Yeah, yeah.
0: Mm.
2: I spoke to the people the guy that designed it and built it at one stage. He came down to one of our functions and he said, "I said, what did you do?" He said, "I made your memorial."
0: Wow.
2: Well, for the life of me, I can't think of who he was.
0: I'm trying to think of that. Who that might have been. I can't. I think
2: I think he was in Harndorf. I think he lived in the hills somewhere.
0: Oh, it wasn't Silvio Apponi.
2: Oh, I'm not sure.
0: I'm not sure. I can't think who it might have been. We'll look it up. Now, the because there's a few of these that operate around Australia. This is the Vietnam Veterans Federation of South Australia's camp, though, because I've got a feeling there's one in Victoria as well in the High Country, which is basically a self-managed facility, isn't it, where veterans and peacekeepers can go and first responders can go somewhere where they can either just do nothing or do as much as they want.
2: Yeah, and, you know, we were kindly, the piece of land was donated by Don Viney, who's still living just out of Alawuna, and we've turned it into a camp in a memorial of Andrew, because his mother and father and his uncle and auntie are still members of our Vietnam Veterans crew.
0: Yeah.
2: And, you know, way back... 24 years ago when they lost Andrew, it was tragic. So we decided to, they were using it as a bit of a bush camp, and then it got very, a little bit run down, and then they upgraded.

0: it. The government gave it some money to upgrade it, mainly to give somewhere for people to go to clear their heads and have a bit of relaxation time at $8 a night donation. And it's working out all right, but we are looking for a continual line of camp caretakers. We've got one chap running it at the moment, and Mark's doing a great job, but he needs a bit of a break. And we've had people before him, and then Bob Hazlett, who helped put the whole thing together. He did an absolute sterling job, marvellous job. And but it gets a bit taxing on everybody. If you don't want to be there, you want to get away again, you need someone else to take your place. And this is what we're looking for, a continual line of people that want to stay there for a month, 2 months, 3 months, and then we can manage it from our office at Marion, where the money comes back to us via the bank account or something else. Their donation, we hang on to that and use it for things we need to buy for the camp. And people come and go. They might stay a few days, but we really need caretakers that are going to stay there for a month at a time, 2 months, 3 months, whatever.
1: Yeah. So
0: And
1: what you're asking them to do, if you've got a caravan or something like that, and you've got some time up your sleeve, is just go up there, set up the van, and just keep the place ticking over, and make sure that you collect all the donations, you do a bit of maintenance, you get some firewood together, you do the banking and things like that.
0: Clean
1: Make
0: the showers, clean the toilets.
1: people feel welcome. Yeah, it's not taxing, and
0: No.
1: it's all voluntary. Everybody who does it is voluntary. It's volunteering, isn't it?
0: That's right, because we're volunteer and Camp Andrew Ross, Camp Andrew Russell. It's run by volunteers. We don't pay anybody.
1: No.
0: And Vietnam Veterans, we all operate on a non-for-profit basis. And it's just an opportunity to go out and help your fellow veterans and help your fellow responders. But let's face it, the police and the ambos, and I'm a CFS member myself, and our guys in different places have seen some pretty tragic things, not necessarily myself, but we have. All over the state, there's people that may need to come and wind down, sit, just look at the television if they want to, and play with the fire, but not in the summer, of course,
1: No.
0: and go and clean a toilet or
1: Yeah.
0: put some wood on the fire. And it's just like a caravan park, but it's not open to the general public.
1: Yeah, that's right. And so, there might be a couple of hours work each day, and that's about
0: Yeah,
1: it.
0: that's
1: And
0: it.
1: then you get to, I mean, that area through there, I know very well. It's actually a really unique part of Australia. It's a great place to hang out through there.
0: Yeah, well, you can call in any time.
1: Yeah.
0: Yeah.
1: I mean, I used to drive past it every weekend when I was working in the Riverland, and my family was in Adelaide. So
0: But you
1: I,
0: didn't know where to turn off.
1: no, I didn't. I don't know if that was a, how long's it been there now,
0: Oh,
1: Phil?
0: since 2002, I'd say, yeah.
1: Okay, yeah. Now I was doing that regular trip from, actually maybe around about, no, yeah, me about 2000, something like that. So I may not have been there at the time. So look, if
0: Well, when
1: some,
0: you're going through Alawoona, you've got the community hall on the corner.
1: yep, I know it
0: It's the
1: well.
0: Lamoureux Road. You
1: Yep.
0: turn down there to go a kilometre and a bit, and you're there.
1: Yeah. Hey, we're butting up to news here, Phil. So anyone who thinks they can help, what, just jump on the Vietnam Veterans Federation website, if you've got a website.
0: We've
1: And
0: got that, and it's all lowercase letters, VVFSA at VVSFSA.au, all in lower case, or ring the office on 808 8296 2411.
1: all right. Well, I've got all those details as well.
0: Oh, no, I sent it
1: I know you did.
0: to
1: If anyone wants any further details, they can ring me and I'll pass it on. I hope it goes well. And you know what? I can't rule out, if I actually ever retire on an ongoing basis, that I wouldn't mind spending some time there myself. So that'd be fun.
0: Have you
1: Hey,
0: got a caravan?
1: what's that?
0: Have you got a caravan?
1: No, but
0: Or you've got
1: it's on
0: a
1: the
0: swag?
1: agenda. I've got a swag. See you, Phil. Take care, mate.
0: Oh, thanks very
1: Bye
0: much,
1: for now.
0: Ben.
1: I want to just quickly mention Jerry from Palawi, who's an ex RAF Vietnam vet, listening at the moment. He wants to acknowledge the service of all those who went to Vietnam. I could not endorse that anymore. That's a great sentiment. Thanks, Jerry.

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1: The ABC is yours. 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
2: ABC News, good evening. I'm Noni Edwards. The Sydney Swans say the players linked to an alleged sexual assault in Melbourne being investigated by police are in serious breach of the club's behaviour and standards. Georgia Lenton-Williams has the details.
3: The club has interviewed the players, understood to be Isaac Heaney, Chad Warner, James Jordan and Riley Bice, and concluded firm action should be taken. The club says in a statement released tonight, the serious allegations impact others and their well-being must be paramount. The club says it respects there is an ongoing police investigation and any actions it takes are independent of this. The statement condemns abuse and disrespectful behaviour towards women and says the care and welfare of the Swans AFLW athletes and staff is of the utmost importance. The Swans board will meet tonight to agree on club-imposed sanctions and penalties.
2: The federal government's contentious NDIS reforms, which are aimed at curbing the fast-growing cost of the scheme, have passed the Senate. Labor secured the coalition's support in the Senate for the bill, which passed 30 votes to 12 after several hours of debate. Under the changes, around 300,000 people will be removed or prevented from accessing the scheme, saving almost $38 billion by the end of the decade. The legislation will return to the lower house, where it's expected to pass with Labor's majority. Labor's gambling advertising reforms have passed the lower house with coalition support, but critics say the changes do not go far enough. The bill passed 103 votes to 14 after amendments agreed by the major parties. The laws would limit gambling ads to 3 an hour during broadcasts and ban them during live sport. Gambling reform researcher Professor Samantha Thomas says the government has prioritised industry interests over public health.
4: The government has had a chance to really do something to disrupt the predatory tactics of the gambling industry. Instead, delivered today is a suite of partial measures, and it's actually acted more in the interests of the gambling industry and its allies than the health and well-being of Australian children and young people.
2: Internationally, the Supreme Court of Pakistan has ordered that former Prime Minister Imran Khan be moved to hospital from jail. The move meets a long-standing demand of his party and family who'd raised concerns about his health. The 73-year-old cricketer-turned-politician's been in jail since August 2023, convicted in a string of cases that he says were politically driven following his ouster in 2022. His sons have repeatedly expressed concern regarding his deteriorating health last year, with his lawyers saying he's lost significant vision in his right eye while in prison. Authorities in Belgium say firefighters are attempting a decisive push to encircle a massive wildfire burning near the eastern border with Germany. The BBC's Mimi Swaby reports.
5: Light rain has aided efforts to battle one of the largest wildfires in Belgian history in Highfens, the country's biggest nature reserve. Local farmers have hauled water tanks towards the area, backed by waterbombing aircraft and helicopters sent from Sweden and the Netherlands. But unfavourable weather conditions have hampered air support operations. The arrival of sustained winds blowing towards the German border remains a concern. Animal rescue teams are searching for surviving wildlife in the park. Wildfires have raged across large parts of Europe in recent weeks, fuelled by high temperatures and dry conditions.
2: Back home, Defence Minister Richard Miles and his Japanese counterpart have refused to be drawn on Donald Trump's threats to scale back US military support in South Korea following a meeting in Canberra today, Ndal Mustafa reports.
6: Mr. Miles and Japanese Defence Minister Shinjiro Koizumi have announced plans to expand Japan's access to missile ranges in Australia as the two countries deepen defence ties. The meeting comes after Donald Trump promised to scale back joint exercises with South Korea as he makes fresh overtures to North Korea. Neither defence ministers directly addressed the US president's declaration, but Mr. Miles says North Korea poses a serious security risk.
7: In the challenging world that we face, and there are many challenges, but North Korea is the author of quite a few of those challenges.
6: The pair also announced the co-development of a high-energy laser weapon system.
2: To sport now, and sisters Serena and Venus Williams have lost their opening round doubles match at tennis's Cincinnati Open in their first match together since 2022. The wildcard pair went down 2-6.

6-1, 10-8 to Ukraine's Marta Kostyuk and American Peyton Stearns. They were due to compete in the doubles draw at Wimbledon but were forced to pull out after Serena sustained a knee injury during her opening round singles defeat. ABC News.

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2: Yes, well, hello, and how are you? Philip Clark with you on ABC Radio. This is Nightlife. It's Tuesday night. It's the 18th of August, first hour of the program. Good to have your company. 10:06, it's 8:06 in Western Australia. 10:06 Eastern, 8:06 in Western Australia, South Australia and the Territory, 10:24. We're right through the Pacific, as you know, with courtesy of Radio Australia, 10:06 in Port Moresby, 10:06 in Tuvalu, Fiji and Kiribati. We are live to air. You should be getting us loud and clear wherever you are. No particular problems with reception. There will be some issues later in Hamilton, Western Victoria and in Melbourne with digital, but that's not till much, much later. So I'll let you know about all of that as the night goes on. Don't forget, there's lots of ways to listen. If you would like to grab us through the ABC Listen app, terrific way to listen, then you can listen to all our podcasts as well. 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Lots of ways to listen. If you click on the Listen app, type in Nightlife into the search bar, you'll also get access to all our podcasts as well. There's lots of things there, including that conversation we had last night with Professor Brian Burns, a trauma specialist at Royal North Shore Hospital. He was extremely interesting about the issues that crop up when he's been flown in to tend to injured people numerous times in his career. He's the bloke in the helicopter.
3: It's incredible. I mean, the pilots and crew person is usually military background. They've often been in conflicts. They can assist. Mm-hmm. I remember we're going to places where usually there are paramedics on the scene already and we integrate with those. Occasionally, we go to very remote areas where we have to winch in and it's just us. But, you know, most of the time, there's other people there.
2: You okay with that, winching down?
3: Believe it or not, I do not like roller coasters or theme parks because I just don't trust the engineering necessarily. But with the helicopters and knowing the professionalism of the pilots and the crew, yes, I have no problem winching.
2: Professor Brian Burns, he is a very engaging fella and obviously is a lifesaver. He talked about what you do with people who've had catastrophic injuries. He's attended shark attacks, for example, and falls and car accidents and all sorts of things. Anyway, it's an interesting discussion. I thought you can access it through the ABC Listen app. Just put Nightlife into the search bar. All right, coming up in our first hour, we're constantly being told to be respectful, stay calm, avoid making others uncomfortable. There's probably a good side to that, isn't there? Speak too passionately and you're labelled unreasonable. Make comments about inequality and you're dismissed as being emotional or these days that dreadful word woke. At the same time, it's quite common to hear people, particularly those in positions of authority, making demands for politeness and civility as a way to get the message across. But what if those demands are actually undermining opposition and dismissing real concerns? In a day and age where falsehoods are often presented as fact, perhaps speaking up and not being nice is more important than ever, particularly when there are so many big issues facing the world. Does politeness get us places anymore? Do you think? We're going to head into this world of civility politics with Amy Remikas, commentator, journalist and author, well known to us here on the Nightlife program as someone who regularly contributes to the Nightlife news breakdown in a very spirited way. I know plenty of people are big fans of Amy here on the program. So we're going to talk to her about her new book, which is called Nice? Nah, screw nice. What's all that about? Have you ever been told to play nice when, in fact, you really should be speaking up about something? Do you need to be nice to be believed? And why don't you speak up? Has speaking up become so loaded and difficult these days that people just think, I won't do it. 1-300-800-222 is the number. 1-300-800-222. Love you to join this conversation in our first hour. Nightlife news breakdown in our second hour, led tonight by Ron Mizen, senior political reporter with the Fin Review. As this parliamentary fortnight draws to a close, deals have been done. And yes, the government's NDIS and gambling advertising legislation is set to become law. Ron will give us the latest on that. In history, the story of the Australian-built Bow fighter aircraft in World War II, operating particularly in the skies above Borneo. Now, the planes were renowned for their very quiet engines. They were known as Whispering Death. The pilots dubbed Green Ghosts. Historian Patricia Skehan will join us. You know Patricia. She's been on the program with us quite a few times. She was fascinated by the stories of a former pilot, so combined his accounts with unofficial diaries and journals, as well as archive data, to write a terrific history illuminating this part of the Australian war effort. Also tonight, Wenli Mars in, critic of all things screen. There's a few things around. Perhaps not the greatest crop this week, but anyway, she'll check it all out and give you scores out of five for what she thinks is worth watching. We'll play the Mighty Challenge, of course. In the last hour of the program, I'd love to get your thoughts on this superannuation relaxation idea. It's being pushed hard by One Nation. Pauline Hanson's been arguing that people should have greater access to their own money. It's not just One Nation pushing this, though. The issue's also been pushed hard by at least one senior coalition member as well, who said that Australia's compulsory retirement savings scheme, often touted as one of the great things about Australia and one of the great reforms about Australia, particularly for working people, is a disaster and ought to be scrapped. So I wonder what you make of all of that. If not scrapped, people should be allowed to get access to their money early if they want to. I wonder what you make of all that. We'll talk about that in the last hour of the program as well. So plenty of things to do, plenty of stuff to talk about as well. Love you to be part of it. 1-300-800-222 is my number. You can text me always, 0467-922-702.
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2: All right, to our first hour. We all hope that public debates are civil, don't we? That if we are polite and reasoned, our message will be heard. But could it be that being nice is a problem, particularly when calls for civility are being used to silence dissent and protect those in power? My next guest in this hour, political journalist Amy Remekas, seems to think so. She's written a book about it. It's called Screw Nice. She's Amy's chief political analyst at the Australia Institute and a contributing editor for The New Daily, an author and former political journalist for The Guardian. She's also a regular commentator, as we know, here on Nightlife over the years. Be great to hear from you too. If you've got questions or comments, do you often feel you want to speak out but don't? Or do you feel tone policed by certain people? Does politeness get us anywhere in these days of heightened opinion and extreme points of view? I wonder. 1-300-800-222, text 0467-922-702. Amy, good evening. Welcome back to Nightlife.
4: Thank you for having me.
2: Well, it's terrific to have you with us as well. What are we talking about when we talk about... we're going to have a civil conversation. Well, I don't know whether we are.
4: Do we ever have anything but a civil conversation,
2: That is true.
4: Phil?
2: That is true, Amy. That's true. Look, congratulations on the book. It's full of lively ideas, I must say. What are we talking about when we talk about civility politics anyway?
4: Yeah, it's a strange one because I think it's something that everybody knows instinctually, but they've never actually been taught it explicitly. So civility politics is basically all of those unspoken rules that we all absorb about what we know is and isn't acceptable in society, in our workplaces, in our families, you know, just everywhere we go out and about in the street. And what I'm arguing is that what we've done is we've taken this idea of civility, which is, you know, politeness and pleasantness and all the rest of it, and we've given it some sort of moral

0: general weighting of good, where we now use it to play nice and be nice. And to be nice or to play nice or to be the good girl is to basically be quiet, to be compliant, and to, in many cases, be complicit. And I'm arguing that in that way, niceness, as my oma used to always say, is oppression. And instead of being nice, we should strive to be decent and do the right thing.
1: Mm. I love the dedication in your book. It's for my oma. You say in the dedication, the most gloriously difficult human I have ever known. Now, this is your paternal grandmother.
0: Yes.
1: You say, I miss you every day. Will you tell me about her? And when you were growing up, I bet my bottom dollar you were told to be nice.
0: Oh, I mean, I was certainly told to be nice. And for a while, I probably was a good girl, much to my Oma's disappointment. Oma was Lithuanian Russian. She had escaped Lithuania during World War II. She had to rebuild her life several times. Hmm. She was always so difficult in every single situation because she just refused to compromise on her moral values or what she thought was right, or indeed what made her comfortable. She was the sort of woman who would pour herself a water glass of brandy in the morning, eat half a grapefruit, watch the news, smoke a pack of cigarettes, read her books all day, and by the end of the day, the brandy was quite low in that glass and she was, you know, giving me all of her wisdom in about five or six different languages. But what she did was teach me that there is a difference between being good and being nice. And she had learned the hard way what happens when people are trying to be good and maintain comfort rather than actually do the decent thing. So Oma was, you know, she suffered greatly in her life because she did speak up. She spoke up in Lithuania against what was happening to Jewish people. Mm. She spoke up against powerful regimes, and she did lose pretty much everything, home, country, family, children. But she maintained that that cost was still not as great as what the cost to her would have been if she had maintained her silence for other people's comfort in those situations.
1: Mm. What did you learn from it? Because I'm interested in this because, to me, role models are terribly important and we often never get away from them. And these can be good or bad, actually, when I say role model. People who we model our behaviour on, sometimes they're bad. Sometimes they're very destructive. and other times they're not.
0: Really good way of putting it. Yeah, it's a really good way of putting it. I mean, my Oma was a stabilizing force in my life. You know, my mother was sick when I was growing up for a very long time. She's chronically ill. My father was traumatized in his own way growing up as a displaced person in a lot of the displaced people's camps across Europe before he came to Australia. And he, you know, was traumatized and broken in all his own ways, trying to make it work. And my Oma was basically a refuge, I suppose. We would go to her house every weekend while my father worked or my parents just, you know, caught up on sleep. And we would stay with her Friday to Sunday, essentially. Mm. And she taught me a love of books, a love of reading. She taught me to value wisdom above learned intellect or academia, to always question, to wonder where information came from. She taught me curiosity in a way that I don't think is quite natural to a lot of people. She taught me not just to ask questions, but to genuinely listen to the answers. Mm. And she taught me to watch for trends. She used to sit there with her cigarette and her brandy watching SBS News, warning me that the Nazis would be back as soon as the world economy started to turn again. And she basically would say that the capitalists would reach a point of no return and we would start turning to authoritarianism and Nazism. And I remember saying to her, Oma, we beat the Nazis. And she would just look at me and go, oh, child, we never beat the Nazis. Mm-hmm. I suppose all of that really did stay with me. She knew the best of humans and she knew the

0: worst of humans, and she knew that most of us dwelled somewhere in between. But she also believed that people were fundamentally good, but often scared to show that they were good. And she taught me to seek that out in people and to always fight for those who did not have the same power or the same strength in their voice and perhaps were not being heard as they should.
1: Jen says, thanks, Phil. As a 75-year-old granny, I love Amy Ramakis and her attitude to politics, and I wish she was on Insiders more.
0: Well, that's invitation only, so that probably explains that.
1: Maybe she's too radical for David Spears, says Jim. Anyway, you don't have to comment on that. Lou says, the apple doesn't fall far from the tree. Love your work, Amy. What sort of, we're talking about your Oma, you pronounce it, don't you? Your Lithuanian paternal grandmother who was a real influence in your life. What sort of, here's a question, what sort of woman did you learn to be from her? Because this is always a difficult thing for girls growing up. You know, what am I going to grow up to be? Am I going to grow up to be the ideal wife and mother? Am I going to grow up to be, where have I been sort of placed and pointed at in life?
0: Yeah.
1: What did she do? What did she do about that?
0: I suppose Tatiana taught me how to be a difficult, mouthy woman and to not be afraid of that, really. That was basically her lesson. I mean, she thought that women needed to take up space. She never, you know, tried to minimize anyone because of their gender. She also said that women should be emoting in public. She thought that angry women should be able to be angry, that disappointed women should be able to express their disappointment. She never really took a backward step. I mean, she lost her home that she'd rebuilt in Australia in the Ash Wednesday fires. And one of the only things that was saved in that fire was a plaque that sat above her oven. She never cooked. Oma never learned how to, cook. She hated it. So she could make a meal, but she did not enjoy it. So it was basically, you know, just there for show. And the sign said, you know, women's faults are many. Men have but two, everything they say and everything that they do. And she kept it there mostly because it annoyed men walking into her kitchen.
1: Give it to me again.
0: So much.
1: Women's faults are many. Everything you say and everything.
0: Women's faults are many. Men have but two, everything they say and everything they do. And she didn't believe that. But what she did like was to provoke men who were very annoyed at that sign, and any man who entered her kitchen, she used it as a test. Were they going to laugh at it and take it in the way that it was intended, or were they going to draw issue with it? And if they drew issue with it, Oma was exceptionally excited because it meant that she was going to get to have a fight. And there was nobody smarter in any room than my grandmother. And she didn't let on about that, but she was very well educated. She understood people. She spoke, you know, numerous languages. She read from day to night. She was interested in people and curious, and she could debate the pants off anybody to the point where they were thanking her for sharing their opinion at the end and apologizing for daring to have one of their own.
1: Was she on board with all of that wave of feminist analysis and critique, Betty Friedan and leading to Germaine Greer in the towards the end of the 70s and so on? Did she read all of that, or was she innately a feminist by nature, do you think?
0: Yeah, she probably would have thought that was a load of bull crap, really. Mostly because she didn't put a lot of truck into those sort of academic theories. She just believed things were as they were. And so she didn't think that women needed, you know, any sort of academic reasoning as to why they were equal. Women were just equal, and they should go on as they meant to start, really. They start as they meant to begin. And she, her reading was a lot of history. It was a lot of the classics, and it was more news than I think anybody consumes anywhere, even now. And she would use that to build in her innate understanding of human nature, but she didn't like too much academic reading or theories or people who only

0: really had an understanding of something at an intellectual level. She believed that if that wasn't combined with some sort of experience, be it through listening through other people's or their own lived experience, or indeed compassion and empathy and some sort of emotional connection, it was never going to ring as true to people. And that's pretty much how she lived her life.
1: I'm talking to Amy Rimikas, well-known commentator and journalist, as you know, been on the program here many times. She's written this very interesting and joyous book called Screw Nice, which is all about the lessons that girls are well, girls particularly are taught, aren't they? I mean, when you grew up, you learnt to be nice. Didn't you? You say your parents taught you about being civil in different ways. How so? Your father was worried that your mouth would limit your opportunities. whereas maybe I don't know. What did your mother think about your mouthy ways?
0: Yeah, I think my mouthy ways also worried my mother, like for very different reasons. I mean, my father, as I said, was a refugee and he was part of the wave of people who came to Australia in the 1950s. He was exceptionally grateful for the opportunities that Australia had offered him and the safety that it offered him. And he assimilated so hard, he was going to be more Australian than the Australians. And that meant that his children were going to be Australian. So he was very strict about not teaching us Lithuanian, which is something I think he regrets now, especially since his mother is gone and he has no one to share language with. But he wanted us to be Australian, and he was very worried about me and some of my learnings and some of my mouthiness, even as a child, that it would basically mark me as being a little bit different. And to my father, that was something that I think he was quite worried about, because there was danger in being different from what he knew, and he wanted his children to be safe. Whereas my mother, and I think is probably a classic story for a lot of women, she had me when she was very young. She was, I basically still a teenager. She was the oldest of six kids. She had not been able to complete her education much past primary school because she had to go work for the family. Her father was, quite a rough and tough man. Her grandfather was as well. And she learnt that there was safety in compliance and in basically making sure that everything was nice and there was nothing to complain about or point out, and that the more quiet you were, the safer that you were. And she probably married my dad because he was a bigger wolf at the door, and he was able to basically, scare her father, I suppose, into submission at times. And that was safety to her. So to suddenly have like a daughter who was running around, not only being mouthy and difficult, but also talking about things that probably transcended her educational understanding. She was very proud, but I think very worried about where this was going to lead for me. And so I think she basically thought that, if I was quiet and if I didn't cause, so much ruckus, and I wasn't picking fights all the time, and I wasn't debating with people or standing up for people, if I just kind of stayed out of it, then I would be safe. So I understand the lessons that they taught me in why they wanted me to be nice and why they wanted me to play nice. And I have a lot of compassion and empathy for why they were teaching me those lessons, but it never sat right with me. And I also found that it didn't matter how nice I was, or how much I played nice, or how quiet I was, it was never enough. And it never changed anything except, more likely than not, brought more harm to me, or indeed allowed harm to continue en masse. And I just kind of woke up one day and was like, this doesn't work. But what is going to work if I start making some of these people uncomfortable about this sort of stuff. And that might not be nice, but it is at least decent.
1: Yes, it's a chorus that has followed many women, well, girls, and into womanhood, isn't it? Stay small, stay quiet, keep your voice down, stay out of the way. It's not something that appealed to you, obviously.
0: No, it's not. And I mean, I think girls are taught these lessons particularly. I mean, I'm sure many listeners can remember a time at school where perhaps the misbehaving student was sat next to the good girl in class, which basically is just a way of, you know, transferring responsibility for behavior of another person onto that good girl. And you did feel responsible for their behavior, which was the point. But I also think it's anybody who doesn't necessarily hold much power in a room or in society. So that can be a migrant. That can be someone whose sexuality or gender is different. That can be somebody whose educational level is different. That can be somebody who knows for whatever reason that they're at the lower rung of an office or a family or in a social situation. We expect those people to play nice because they're in the room and that should be enough. Mm. Like, we've given you access to this room. So the least you can do is sit down, shut up, be quiet, and let us do what it is that we want to do. And if you complain, well, then you're being ungrateful. And we see that play out, you know, in almost all areas of society. And we call that civility, but it's not civility, it's compliance. And I think where some people have gotten a little bit confused, at least in terms of feedback from people who have picked up the book before they've read it, is they've gone, oh, but I think we should be kinder to each other. I think we should be compassionate and we should be having conversations with people who we disagree with. And I wholeheartedly agree. We absolutely should be doing all of those things. But niceness isn't kindness. Niceness isn't compassion. It's not care. It's not empathy. It's not, you know, basically only having conversations with people who agree with you either. Niceness just means pleasant. You know, it started life in the English language, meaning ignorant. You were a fool if you were nice. Mm. And we've changed the meaning of it so often that now we just basically give it all of these different definitions that don't belong there. There is no moral weight to being nice, but you can be a nice person and a bully. You can be a nice person and a terrible boss. You can be considered as being nice. And, you know, maybe you're somebody who wakes up and goes, oh, wow, I always thought that neighbor was so nice, but it turns out they've gone and done something terrible to their entire family. Mm. We use nice in the absence of knowing anything about a particular person. We'll always just say, oh, they were nice, or it was nice, or they seem nice, because we don't know anything else about them. So what I was examining in the book was lessons that my grandmother had taught me, lessons that my parents had taught me, and why we conflate niceness with good, when really we all know what it means to play nice. It means to sit there, shut up, and be, you know, silent.
1: It's funny about the thing about the smiling and staying quiet, because this message is, I don't want to spend the rest of the evening talking about Donald Trump, for heaven's sake, but that was on display quite recently, wasn't it, where he said in relation to a senior network newscaster at the correspondence dinner at the in Washington, he said, "What's wrong with her? She's got a really good job and she's very attractive, but she doesn't smile. What's wrong with her?" I mean, in a way, there it was on display, wasn't it?
0: Yeah, absolutely. And honestly, I think that, like, Trump is the epitome of civility politics.
1: Caitlin,
0: like,
1: Collins.
0: Here is somebody. Collins, yeah. But, like, here is someone that Trump is, right? Like, he is a terrible person. I think you can say that, you know, like, without bias. Donald Trump is not a good person. He has a history which shows him not to be a good person. And yet he will declare himself nice. He is the arbiter of nice. He says that he's an exceptionally nice person, that those people are not nice people, and therefore you should go after him. I mean, that image of him sitting with J.D. Vance and Zelensky in the White House, where he's berating him for not being thankful enough for what the United States had done, when, you know, Zelensky is trying to save his people from being overrun by the Russians, you know, at that particular point, and was talking to the United States about not pulling back their support or indeed not supporting Russia. And he's being told to basically be nice, be nicer to the president if you want to get this. This is the end point of civility politics. I mean, there are MAGA enthusiasts who will tell you, oh, Donald Trump is a very nice person. And you have to think, well, is it the corruption? Is it the credible sexual assault allegations? Is it the civil finding of sexual assault? Is it the way that he speaks to people? Is it the way that he's threatening allies? Like, what is it that's nice? And it's nothing other than he declares himself to be nice. And for some people, that's enough.
1: Yeah, Amy Remigas is with us. We're talking about her book, Screw Nice, which is an examination of how the politics of civility shuts us up and holds us down. Of course, we've got examples. We have always had examples in Australia of difficult women. And they're we know this because they're described as such by our leaders, aren't they? We've got most recently, Grace Tame, for example, former Australian of the Year, who was described as difficult by the Prime Minister, Anthony Albanese. She was criticised for not smiling with the Prime Minister, Scott Morrison. She didn't play nice, did she? Did she pay a price for this? Well, you'd say yes, didn't she?
0: Yeah, absolutely. I mean, like, Grace Tame not smiling while standing next to Scott Morrison was the most benign form of protest anyone could do. She didn't hold up a sign. She didn't push him over. She didn't yell at him. She didn't, you know, refuse to participate. She just didn't smile in photos with him because she was not pleased to be standing next to him. And the fact that that sparks a national conversation, again, is everything that is wrong with civility politics. Because basically, we wanted Grace Tame to smile so that we felt more comfortable. It wasn't about the fact that she was uncomfortable being in Scott Morrison's presence. It was the fact that we felt uncomfortable with her not playing nice. And I think that's something that a lot of people probably should examine if they did feel uncomfortable or they do feel uncomfortable when somebody doesn't play nice in the ways that we expect them to. Where is that discomfort coming from? Like, what is the sense of that discomfort? Is it the fact that it's just not a comfortable situation because you're making somebody face, you know, some unpleasantness because of their behavior? Or is it because you've just been trained, essentially, to make sure that everything is always comfortable and don't cause a scene and, you know, we'll talk about this later, it should be behind closed doors? And if so, I don't think that being uncomfortable is enough of a reason not to speak up about injustice or what's not right anymore. And if your first instinct is to be uncomfortable with somebody basically saying, I'm not going to stand with this, you really need to examine what is at the heart of that. Because if it's just, oh God, like, oh my God, everyone's going to create a scene now and, oh, this is going to get a little bit awkward, then that's not good enough if you're actually trying to address some sort of injustice. It's like, you know, everyone's got like that relative who you know you're going to invite and they're going to say some terrible things. And everyone is just supposed to sit there and listen to them say their terrible things, be it conspiracy theories or racism or, you know, whatever it is that puts a bee in their bonnet. We more often than not in those situations end up tone policing or trying to shut down the members of the family who were trying to combat that, who were addressing the conspiracy or the racism or whatever, because it's created a scene and it's made everybody uncomfortable. But we never actually think about the fact that they are uncomfortable with what they're being presented with and they're trying to push back. We're just worried that a scene has been caused. And I think we need to stop worrying about the scene. I mean, the world is in a pretty bad place at the moment.
1: It is.
0: And I think if you're more worried about discomfort than actually addressing systemic causes of injustice, then you've maybe gone too far down the civility politics track.
1: You Throughout the book, you point out how women are at the forefront of these politics in different ways. Not only are they being nice,

0: you know, she has often spoken about the need to be a good girl. She did a whole documentary about needing to do a, be a good girl. Mm-hmm. And the point of that documentary was she was going to start getting political. And she had a big conversation with her father there where she's talking about why she feels she needs to start talking about politics, right? The moment that it stopped being like cool popularly to talk about politics when it, when Donald Trump was reelected, Taylor Swift went, you know, basically silent. She does not talk about politics. She has one of the most influential followings in the world, and she is simultaneously a girl boss who is showing the boys how it's done. You know, she can do this all by herself, and also a baby girl who it would be very unsafe for her to say anything about politics, despite the fact that she is a billionaire and one of the safest people on the planet. Taylor Swift is not going to suffer any great loss by saying, I don't agree with this, if indeed she doesn't agree with it.
1: Maybe she does.
0: In which case, you know, say something. But, you know, either way, I'd at least have a little bit more respect for that. But putting all of that aside as well, like, I mean, I could talk about how much I don't like Taylor Swift forever. She also taught a whole group, like generation of women, that feminism was meant that you never criticized another woman, that criticizing women was made you a bad feminist because girls should support girls no matter what. And I don't think that's the point of feminism. I also don't think the point of feminism is that you are just, you know, you have the same things as the boys or the men. That feminism does not mean equal places for women on boards or big jobs or whatever. It actually means like pulling down the patriarchy so we can achieve equality. Doesn't mean playing into what the men want you to play into. But Taylor Swift's idea of girl boss feminism, I think, is really quite harmful and has really confused a lot of people. So if you combine the fact that she does play nice, she is a business person, you know, at the end of the day, Taylor Swift just wants to make money. But she is a business person who uses the civility politics, essentially, to dictate where she should sit on the political spectrum, when she should speak up, when she should use her influence for good, and also what counts as feminism, which I found particularly egregious, where she essentially said, any criticism of me is anti-feminist. Well, no, you can criticize billionaires, you can criticize Taylor Swift. That doesn't change whether or not you're a feminist, but it does change what you think about feminism. And that was my issue with Taylor Swift. Oh, and billionaires shouldn't exist.
1: What about opinionated women on the right? For example, Pauline Hanson, who's been an opinionated woman in Australia for 30 years and has copped it from the left in spades, hasn't she?
0: Yep, she is. She's, I mean, she has. She's copped it all over the place. But again, like, Pauline Hanson isn't necessarily advancing any particular causes. In fact, Pauline Hanson in her politics seeks to divide, and she seeks to have one group stand on top of the other. It's not about whether or not you have an opinion. It's about, you know, what sort of criticism you're accepting about that opinion. And every single time anyone ever criticizes Pauline Hanson, again, much like Taylor Swift does, she calls victim. She just claims victim every single time it happens. This is a smear campaign. This is the left just coming after her. This is identity politics. This is wokeism. It's whatever. No, you just don't have a policy, or you're saying terrible things. And you can criticize Pauline Hanson for the things she says and the policies she espouses on without getting into, you know, the personal.
1: Yeah.
0: But Pauline Hanson makes it personal a lot of the time. And anytime there is any sort of pushback, then Pauline Hanson cries foul. I mean, a really good example of this is Chris Kenny has done a documentary apparently on, you know, the channel formerly known as Sky, where he asked Pauline Hanson to name some world leaders and she can't do it. And she later complains in another interview that he attempted a gotcha on her. Well, Pauline Hanson currently is at 30% of the public vote, according to some polls. She is presenting herself as a serious player. She's not ruling out becoming prime minister if One Nation wins enough seats. And she's claiming that it's a gotcha, that she doesn't know who

0: world leaders are that Australia deals with on the regular. Like, that is civility politics. It's just claiming victimhood, or indeed, you know, pushing back against anybody who stands up against you, and saying that it's about identity, or it's about, you know, whatever it is that you want to throw at somebody, rather than dealing with the substantive issue that they are pushing back against. And we do that all the time. We'll play the person rather than the issue.
1: Oh, of course.
0: Because it's a lot easier to play the person than to tear down systems.
1: Of course. Amy Romigas is with us. What Alison in Brisbane says, speaking up does not work for everyone. People in power who are threatened by a woman who speaks up can be very dangerous and make life very difficult for the woman who spoke up. It doesn't matter who's in the right. Here's a broader question I wonder, and other people do. I mean, we have things like the trad wife movement that seems to, I don't know whether it's growing, but social media tells me it's growing. I don't know whether anyone can afford to be a trad wife anymore these days in households where you need two incomes to pay for anything. But there are a lot of people who think it's after the wave of feminism in the 70s and 80s that things have been going backwards for women. What do you think about that?
0: Yeah, I mean, first to Alison, you're absolutely right. And I say this often in the book, like, there is safety in niceness or playing nice. Mm. And if it is a matter of safety, absolutely people should play nice. You know, whether that's your social safety, safety in a relationship, physical safety, or whatever. And it's not just women, it's also migrants, it's people from the LGBTIQ community, you know, it's all sorts of people. But what should happen then is the people in the room who do have more power than you should be speaking up. You know, and we've basically trained people not to at all, not to defend the most vulnerable person in the room, because then you're going to get the eye of Sauron on you. And the more that the people with just a little bit more power shake that off, then the more we're all going to be able to speak up. And in terms of the tradwife movement, I mean, it's really interesting, because I'm not sure if any of your listeners have been following this as closely as I have. But a lot of the originators of the tradwife movement, and that's the tradwife is traditional wife, but it's essentially that women should submit to their husbands. Some of them espouse that there should be a household vote, that women shouldn't have the vote themselves, that their husband or their father should be able to vote on behalf of the housewife. And they spend their days in beautiful milkmaid dresses that cost more than most people's rent.
1: I can't believe anyone who's actually doing this who's not extremely wealthy and can afford to cosplay like this.
0: Yeah, you can't be. I mean, you don't see the nannies and the cleaners and the farmhands and everybody else in the background, but they do it in these beautiful dresses with their hair perfectly done and their makeup perfectly done, and you never see their children unless their children come in for a kiss, and they're often doing things like making Weet-Bix from scratch because it's terrible to buy things out of boxes, those sorts of things. The lead people of that particular movement are now saying that, oh no, I was never trad wives. And that's because there has been somewhat of a pushback in the United States that has corresponded with Donald Trump. And the closer we get to the midterms, and we're seeing more of a, I suppose, left resurgence or a progressive resurgence happening in the United States through Democratic Socialist candidates and other people who say that they're progressive, there is a big movement against some of these trad wife positions, mostly because at the heart of them, it was trying to undercut women's rights, like right to healthcare with abortion, or right to vote, or right to work, or right to have money. And so that has seen the trad wife movement start to basically be chipped away at in the United States, because Donald Trump has essentially presented such a dystopian future for a lot of people that there has been room for a pushback, for people standing up and saying, we do not think this is right. But I also think that part of it is economic, because as you say, nobody can afford to be in one of these positions unless they are exceptionally wealthy. But it's also because they're such empty promises. I mean, they're basically saying to young women,

0: and this is canvassed in the book where people have actually said this, have more children than you can afford, younger than you want to. That's been one of the messages. And that has been a big part of the Republican movement. It's becoming a big part of the Australian right as well, this idea of the traditional family. But the economic system is not there to support that. The same people who are saying have more children than you can afford are the people who vote against free childcare, or who vote against paid parental leave, or do not support, you know, flexible work conditions and those sorts of things. The more that becomes evident, the less that this idealized life, which has always been based in fantasy, seems attractive. So the United States experience with the tradwife movement is actually quite interesting. And it does go to prove some of the stuff that I'm talking about in the book, which is that if there is some sort of pushback, more people start to go, oh, hang on. Yes, those doubts that I felt about it were true too. I just thought that this is what we were all doing now because nobody was speaking up.
1: Yeah. Okay. Amy Remakis is with us.
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1: We're talking about a new book called Screw Nice. It's a critique of the politics of civility, which Amy says shuts us up and holds us down. Is a lot of people have pointed the finger at social media for saying the extreme position of public dialogue we seem to have these days. It's no longer possible to have a balanced opinion. You have to have an extreme opinion about everything. That this has all been amplified by social media, and this has probably made things worse for women. What do you think?
0: Yeah, I mean, I don't disagree with that, because obviously rage baiting is what gets engagement. And I think the mainstream media has basically fallen for that as well, because rage baiting through headlines or taking the most extreme version of a story is what gets people clicking. And, you know, one of the most recent examples of that in Australia is probably Mellengate, which was, you know, absolutely ridiculous. Not saying that the Prime Minister should have said it, or he should have probably, you know, stood up a little bit more in that interview and said that it was inappropriate. But the fact that we were talking about this a month after the podcast aired, that it went on for 2 weeks and was just getting more and more kind of ridiculous, sort of points to what you're saying about the extremes. But civility politics isn't necessarily civility, right? We should be civil to each other as a start. I'm not saying we go off and we run at everybody on the streets, or indeed that we talk to each other as we see people talking to each other on social media. I do think, however, we do allow the loudest voices to shut us up a lot more than we actually should.
1: Yeah, we do.
0: And I do think that we conflate, you know, being nice for comfort, basically, that as long as everybody in power is comfortable, then we're not going to be a target, and we can kind of keep our heads down. And I don't think at this particular point in time that we actually have the luxury of doing that anymore. And I do think that the more we actually do push back, not necessarily even on social media, right? Like, it's a lost cause. It's owned by billionaires who have got algorithms that are designed to divide people. But one-on-one, in these real life conversations that we should be having with people we disagree with. And it's just a question of just basically saying to somebody, why do you think that? Like, explain it to me. How did you get there? And often they'll try to present it as a debate, right? And everyone feels like they have to have all the answers in order to enter into these conversations. I don't think you need to, because if somebody says something to you that does not feel right, the onus is on them to explain it, not on you to explain why it doesn't feel right, when you're basically just instinctually reacting to something. So why do they think that way? How did they get there? What evidence are they relying on? Because for the first time in modern history, we are not all agreeing on the same set of facts. I don't know where you get your news from. I don't know where our listeners get their news from. They don't know where I'm getting it from. They don't know what that news says. When we see an event, are we seeing the same agreed upon set of facts about that event? Are we all starting from the same baseline? we're not anymore. And so the more you talk to

0: people to find out what it is that got them there, you do actually find a lot more common ground, and you are actually able to have a conversation with them where you go, oh, actually, I don't think that's right for XYZ reasons. And 9 times out of 10, I end up finding myself in the same sort of space as somebody who was vehemently disagreeing with me in the first place. The only place I draw the line when I'm having a debate or conversation with somebody who disagrees with me is my baseline is, do you agree that humans have equal dignity, right? Are we all equal? Or do you think that some people are better than others, that you can decide what rights other people have, or that some people shouldn't have rights at all? If you th in the latter, if you think that, there are different rights for people, that we do not have equal human dignity, you and I are not agreeing on anything. But if you do agree on that, then we can have a conversation and we can maybe start to find out what it is that's got both of us to this place, and is there a better way forward?
1: Is there any, you've spent a lot of time in federal parliament. What gets you heard in federal parliament? Do you think it's even remotely a place where anyone gets heard, or is it actually, in reality, apart from what we hear in Question Time, a place where people do listen to each other?
0: Well, I mean, people listen to each other when the cameras aren't on them. That
1: Yeah,
0: is
1: that's what
0: absolutely
1: I mean.
0: true.
1: That's
0: And
1: what I mean, yeah.
0: there is a lot that happens when the cameras aren't on, a lot of agreement there. But again, like, I think our politics is also a victim of civility politics and the idea that the center is the most sensible place for anything to be. But we don't actually even agree on where the center is. And I think the most recent passing of the NDIS bill, which is going to have a devastating effect on the disability community and future disabled people, while we're spending X amount on fossil fuels and defense without even thinking about it, I think the fact that, we just had a gambling advertising reform debate that was centered around whether or not the gambling companies would be upset because who were the losers here, kind of show the impact of civility politics where the Labor government believes that being in the center, capturing the center, is the way that you win people over. And I think we're seeing more people turn to disruptors like Pauline Hanson, like Donald Trump, like Nigel Farage, because the status quo, while maybe seeming civil at some times, is a lot more terrifying than the potential taking a chance on somebody who's going to shake that up. And so, while civility politics definitely had its place, it's also a concept that's really structured around neoliberalism. It hasn't led us to a particularly glorious place in history right now. A lot of people are worse off, and we'll have politicians pretend through incivility to not like each other in the parliament. In Question Time, they'll be hurling abuse at each other or whatever. But by and large, Labor and the coalition in Australia right now agree on a lot more
1: They do.
0: than they disagree on. And I don't think that that's great for democracy. And I think it's another mark against civility politics.
1: All right. There are plenty of other ideas in this book too. Amy, terrific to talk with you. Appreciate your time. Thank you. Amy Rimikas
0: Thank
1: has
0: you.
1: been my guest. Screw Nice is the book. It's out now. A powerful examination of how the politics of civility shuts us up and holds us down. We'll give the last word to Milo from the Blue Mountains, who's texted saying, Phil, I've always liked Amy's no BS political views and share her philosophical ideals, but now that I've heard her views on Taylor Swift, I'm all in. Amy for Prime Minister. I hadn't realised. All right. All right,
0: The
1: Amy. We'll
0: tide is turning.
1: talk again at some point, I'm sure. Thank you.
0: Thank you. Good
1: Amy
0: night.
1: Rimikas with us. All righty, we've got news coming up. After the news, Ron Marsden with the Nightlife News Breakdown. Patricia Skean on the Bow Fighters, a little corner of Australian history, which is extremely interesting as well. So we'll talk about that too. All of that is coming up straight after the news.
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0: AFL says serious allegations involving Sydney Swans players are deeply concerning as a police investigation continues. AFL Chief Executive Andrew Dillon says the woman who made the report to police is entitled to privacy and care, and the police process must be allowed to run its course. He says sexual assault allegations are serious regardless of who is involved. The AFL and Sydney Swans say they'll consider the broader conduct of the players as more information comes to light. The Swans board has been meeting tonight to agree on player sanctions and penalties after the club earlier released a statement saying it believes the players are in serious breach of expected behaviour and standards and it's appropriate to take firm action. The federal government's contentious NDIS reforms, which are aimed at curbing the fast-growing cost of the scheme, have passed. Labor secured the coalition's support in the Senate for the bill, which passed 30 votes to 12 after several hours of debate. Under the changes, around 300,000 people will be removed or prevented from accessing the scheme, saving almost $38 billion by the end of the decade. The legislation will return to the lower house, where it's expected to pass with Labor's majority. Gambling reform advocates are accusing the federal government of designing its new advertising rules to favour betting companies over consumers. Under the proposed system, adults would have to actively opt out of receiving gambling ads rather than companies being required to obtain permission before targeting them. Professor Samantha Thomas says an opt-in model would provide much stronger protection and argues the government has deliberately chosen the weaker approach in favour of the gambling industry.
1: At the very least, we would have expected the government to go for an opt-in model. So rather than tackling the advertising strategies of the gambling industry and the sophisticated ways that it can reach people on digital platforms, the government is throwing the ball over to you and saying you do the work to protect yourself from these sophisticated tactics.
0: UK Prime Minister Andy Burnham says Britain will support Ukraine 100% against Russia and remain at its side in its hour of need. The comment comes after Moscow warned London of consequences for supplying drones to Kyiv. Russia has accused Britain of deepening its involvement in the war following a report by the Times newspaper on Saturday that British-made drones had been used for long-range strikes against Russia for the first time. Britain's Ministry of Defence did not confirm whether British drones had been used. Back home, and police are trying to locate a car they believe might be connected to a shooting in Melbourne's West on Sunday that left gangland figure Fadi Hadara critically injured. George Linton-Williams has more.
2: Detectives have released CCTV of a vehicle they are hoping to identify as they investigate the shooting of alleged gangland boss Fadi Hadara. The footage shows a white Holden Commodore sedan with a rear spoiler driving past Mr. Hadara's home in Altona North, where he was ambushed and shot multiple times on Sunday night. Investigators believe the car drove past the home several times earlier on Sunday and parked in the area at times. Mr. Hadara is allegedly the head of his namesake family crime clan, who have been long-term rivals of jailed tobacco kingpin Kazem Hamad.
0: Authorities are investigating the death of a 29-year-old woman at a tow yard in Perth's inner suburbs. Lauren Smith reports.
3: WorkSafe WA investigators say the female driver had been unloading a car from a tow truck tilt tray about a quarter to six this morning. Emergency services were alerted to the incident at Auto Tow Services on Sundercombe Street in Osborne Park. The woman received emergency first aid but died at the scene. The business has described her death as a tragic loss. Police say their investigation is ongoing and they are preparing a report for the coroner.
0: Australian cricket selectors have dropped opening batsman Jake Weatherald for the second test against Bangladesh. Here's Duncan Hunsdale.
4: Australia's loss to Bangladesh in the opening test in Darwin was one of the worst in its history, and selectors have reacted. Jake Weatherald played all five Ashes tests last summer but made only one half century. Scores of 23 and a duck against Bangladesh weren't enough, and he's been replaced in the squad of 13 by fellow left-handed opener Matthew Renshaw. The 30-year-old Queenslander is in line to play a test for the first time in more than 3 years. The playing 11 will be announced later this week, with the second test starting on Saturday in Mackay.
0: ABC News.
5: Driving into floodwater is the main cause of death in floods. Many of these drivers were in four-wheel drives and utes. Floodwater over the road can look still, but can hide fast-flowing water.

underneath. Water also hides the road surface, which can get washed away and large potholes and cracks can form. An unstable road surface can collapse under the weight of your vehicle. If you come across water over the road, turn around. ABC Radio is your emergency broadcaster.

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2: Yes, well, hello and how are you? Philip Clark with you on ABC Radio. This is Nightlife and we're into the second hour of the program. How are you? Hope you're well. Thanks for dropping in on this Tuesday night. It's the 18th of August. Eastern time at 6 past 11, in WA at 6 past 9, 24 to 11 in South Australia and the Territory. Excellent to be with you right through the Pacific as well, courtesy of Radio Australia, as you know. All right, coming into the second hour of the program, we've got Nightlife News Breakdown. Ron Mizen's going to lead that for us. We've got a discussion with historian Patricia Skehan about the role of the Bow Fighters, twin-engine aircraft, which were used in the Second World War. And Patricia's written a lovely account of the engagement and involvement of the Bow Fighters. They were aeroplanes that were made here in Australia under licence. They made quite a number of them here. You probably may remember this. Wendy Marr will also join us for a look at what's worth watching on screens, big and small as well. Remember, we've got the Mighty Challenge on the way, so plenty happening. Let's kick it all off with the Nightlife News Breakdown.
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2: Well, welcome to Nightlife News Breakdown. The legislative changes to the National Disability Insurance Scheme will come into effect after Labor struck a deal with the Coalition. The Health Minister, Mark Butler, says the bill has been substantially amended. There were about 33 amendments in the Senate, following 30 amendments that were supported in the lower house.
3: What that reflects is a government that is willing to listen. We said when we announced this plan in April that we would engage deeply with the disability community, but also with other parliamentarians.
2: Well, the Coalition will back Labor's sweeping changes to the scheme, which is aimed at saving some $38 billion. The NDIS Minister, Jenny McAllister, says legislation to overhaul the scheme will make it strong and safe and sustainable.
4: We will move amendments that deliver new criminal and civil penalties for offering or providing a kickback. There will be tough new aggravated integrity offences, including obtaining funds by deception, providing false or misleading information.
2: The deal with the Coalition followed an ultimatum by opposition leader Angus Taylor on Monday that they would only pass the changes to the NDIS if the Albanese government also fast-tracked the abolition of the so-called widow tax, a loophole which cut off some home owners from being able to negatively gear their property if they inherited it after their partner died. But Prime Minister Anthony Albanese implied the government was not at all pressured by the Coalition's demands, as he said the government was already committed to fixing the anomalies in the tax legislation.
5: It took me a millisecond to say, yep, we're up for that. We're to pass our legislation quicker.
6: Yeah. Oh, don't make us do that.
5: That we had put out there for consultation.
2: Well, he's not a bloke to apologise or go backwards, Mr Albanese. Leading the Nightlife News Breakdown tonight, Ron Mizen, Senior Political Reporter with the Australian Financial Review. Ron, good evening to you.
7: Good evening, Philip. Good to be back.
2: Well, the Coalition's ploy here, Angus Taylor, apparently claimed victory during today's Coalition Party room meeting, saying to colleagues, it was first of the toxic taxes to go. He was talking about the so-called widow's tax. Is it a victory for Angus Taylor, do you think?
7: I think there's a little bit of spin on both sides of the equation here. The Coalition went into this sitting fortnight wanting to force the government to be able to reverse these the so-called widow's tax. Now, for those who haven't been following this closely, this is an issue that arose when the government passed its budget bills a few months back in relation to the CGT changes. Now, they are grandfathered for existing properties, so people that already own properties, of course, will be able to use the existing capital gains tax discount regime. But the issue arose when you had, for example, people that get divorced or when you have a situation where a spouse might die and the transfer of the property into the new name causes that grandfathering to be removed, hence the phrase widow's tax. Mm. Now, the government did indicate that it was going to reverse that, acknowledging that it was an unintended consequence. Now, the reason I say it's a bit of spin on both sides is because only last week, Treasurer Jim Chalmers was saying that, you know, they needed time to consult on the draft legislation. They weren't in a rush to pass it. Certainly this fortnight was not when they were, you know, intending to do it. But the coalition wanted to claim a win on being able to say that they had forced that to get through the parliament, and they made it part of the negotiations this week. The Prime Minister wanted to also notch up some wins this week. He wanted to get through the NDIS changes, as you flagged. He wanted to get through the gambling reform changes, and he wanted to get through the news bargaining incentive, which is the rules to force tech giants to pay news publishers. And so, you know, to do that, he had to bring this forward for the coalition.
2: Yep. All right. What do the NDIS changes mean for the sector and for the budget bottom line? I mean, it got a bit of a pasting from those opposed to it, Green Senator Jordan Steele John and also David Pocock.
7: Yeah, that's right. So, I mean, this is probably the most significant change to the National Disability Insurance Scheme since it was implemented. The government is trying to, I think as you flagged there, save somewhere in the vicinity of $36 billion after, I think, netting that out after an increase, an unexpected blowout this financial year. I think it's about 22. That involves a fairly substantial overhaul of the scheme. It involves, for example, moving a large cohort of children onto the state systems. And to get that legislation through, it had a lot of pushback from the Greens. Obviously, they didn't support that at all. Their argument is that the existing NDIS was affordable. You could just pay for it by putting taxes up on gas companies, for example. The coalition, I think, has long held a view that this is a problem for the budget, but struggled to do anything when they were in government around it. And they basically demanded additional measures that were flagged there. So, for example, part of the amendments that the coalition secured on this legislation are around penalties for fraud. So providing false and misleading information, you know, penalties of up to 12 months in prison, obtaining NDIS funds by deception, again, penalties up to 5 years in prison. And so a lot of what we saw that was demanded and added by the government to get this through is in that space.
2: Yeah, okay. All right, look, the gambling bill has passed. The NDIS trade-off was part of a broader deal between Labor and the coalition that has also secured the passage of the of Labor's gambling reforms. The bill officially passed the lower house of parliament today. Labor and the coalition have agreed on amendments to include a register for people to opt out of gambling ads online and further restrictions on when ads can be shown. But there'll still be plenty of gambling ads, don't you worry about that. Coalition MPs Pat Conaghan and Andrew Wallace joined the crossbench in voting against the bill. Pat Conaghan, who's a National, was the deputy chair of the parliamentary inquiry into gambling harm. So he's disappointed the coalition didn't push harder to crack down on gambling ads.
8: I'm incredibly disappointed, and I can't imagine how those witnesses are feeling. And I imagine that they are thinking, why did we bother? Why did we travel down to Canberra? Why did we pour our hearts out and go through the trauma over and over again just to be ignored at the end of the day?
2: Yeah, the Greens say the gambling industry has emerged as a winner. Independent Senator David Pocock agreed.
9: You sit through Senate testimony from families that have lost brothers, have lost sons to gambling addiction. And I just do not see how the Prime Minister thinks that this is in line with what is good for our country. This is purely for the gambling industry, for free-to-air and for the major sporting codes to continue doing what they're doing at the expense of Australian families.
2: Is that it for gambling reform, Ron?
7: I think for the time being, yes, that's probably the bulk of what the government has planned. This is obviously something that they took to the 2022 election and the 2025 election, saying that they would move on this. It's been a bit of a, I guess, thorn in the side of the government in the sense that no matter what they did, there was always going to be a lot of very angry people. They've tried to strike this middle ground. I mean, at the end of the day, the broadcasters are still going to lose tens of millions in advertising revenue. The sporting codes will also lose somewhere in the vicinity of 40 plus million, according to government analysis of the legislation. So they do lose about 30% of their overall gambling revenue. And that gives you a sense, though, of the scale that they were making from this stuff. The winners, in some degree, are the sports betting companies. They will have some restrictions placed on them, but of course, nothing in this legislation stops people from actually gambling. It's all about gambling advertising. Some of the concessions concessions that the coalition secured from the government to get the legislation through. I think the most significant one is certainly that national opt-out register. So under the existing proposal put forward by Labor, anybody that wanted to not receive gambling advertising on streaming or on social media had to opt out on all of those platforms. Under this new proposal, all you'd have to do is sign up to this register with presumably a couple of email addresses that you use on these platforms, and then those platforms will be responsible now for ensuring that you aren't actually fed gambling. Another concession, which is really important, especially after the Senate inquiry we heard a fortnight ago, where we heard stories of people being offered drugs and escorts and all sorts of other legal inducements to gamble. They've put a ban on commissions. So VIP managers who are trying to encourage people to bet more, they will no longer be allowed to receive commissions. And they've also put some restrictions around so-called inducements. So, those kind of like buy $50 worth of gambling credits and we'll give you $50 free, that kind of thing. There are some limitations. But at the end of the day, the Murphy report that was handed down, you win some, you lose some, in 2023, by the late Labor MP Peter Murphy, recommended a total ban on gambling advertising, phase in over 3 years, a total ban on inducements. That's not happening here. And so obviously everyone who's been pushing for that is disappointed.
2: Yeah. To matters of regional defence, Defence Minister Richard Marles has had a meeting with his Japanese counterpart, Shinjiro Koizumi. Now, one topic of conversation was the possibility of Australia allowing Japan to test hypersonic missiles here. Richard Marles said the government's working to expand Japan's access to missile ranges in Australia.
10: We're really excited about the progress that we've been able to make in respect of that, which I think is probably as significant a step as any that we've taken today in respect of our meeting.
2: Why don't they test them in their own country? But anyway, both the defence ministers are not keen to discuss US President Donald Trump's threats to scale back US military support in South Korea. Ron, Japan's a close ally, so missile testing, it sort of, smacks of atomic bomb testing by the UK years ago, doesn't it?
7: I think without the fallout issues there, obviously testing hypersonic missiles, and I believe we, test our own munitions as well here. But, there obviously is closer defence ties being formed with Japan, as part of the Quad and other forums. We're going to be buying ships from Japan in coming years. Increasingly we are building ties with them. But as you noted, the big geopolitical shadow that's been cast over this whole affair was Donald Trump pulling out the US from a very significant defense, what would you call them, defense exercises with South Korea. That's right. So, there's been close relationships between South Korea and the United States since the end of the Korean War. There's always been a strong US military presence in the region. But Donald Trump, very swiftly on social media saying that he wanted to be directed to US Secretary of War Pete Hegseth to withdraw from those and to sort of pull back from that region. And that's important from a geopolitical perspective for Australia because of the Indo-Pacific and the Asia-Pacific is incredibly important, or was a big pivot for the United States, over the last couple of years. Mm. But, more concerningly, he was talking up his close relationship with the North Korean president, saying that, he increasingly had a good relationship, they had acted respectfully, and citing Korea's unwillingness to condemn Iran as another reason for not wanting to participate in those exercises.
2: Yes, it's not entirely clear what results have ever come from the so-called close relationship that Mr. Trump has with Kim, the president of North Korea. Richard Marles explained that North Korea poses common threats.
10: In the challenging world that we face, and there are many challenges, but North Korea is the author of quite a few of those challenges.
2: You imagine the Japanese would be very closely watching this example of Donald Trump's unorthodox behaviour in foreign policy.
7: Indeed, yeah. And look, part of the statement that we saw released by Richard Marles today and his counterpart was it did have a note in there saying that we condemn North Korea's development of nuclear weapons and ballistic missiles and continued provocative actions, including repeated ballistic missile launches in violation of the UN Security Council resolution. So making a pretty pointed remark there about the conduct of North Korea.
2: Ron Myers Cousins with us, leading the breakdown, a senior political reporter with the Australian Financial Review. Ron, you're a close observer of the Albanese government's dealings and power plays with the giants of computing and AI, Microsoft and Google and Anthropic. The government's keen now to force these firms to make their big data centre capacities available to local startups and innovators. What's the aim here? Can they force them to do this?
7: Yeah, so this is obviously an extension of what Anthony Albanese announced a few weeks back around wanting to set the terms on which artificial intelligence giants and data centres operate in Australia. The government's view is very much that they want to be here, that we have a lot to offer them, but that it needs to offer value to Australia. We can't just be a place where data centres come and build but provide no value to the broader community. I think the Assistant Technology Minister, Andrew Charlton, gave a speech this week sort of highlighting that we can't sit back and do what we did with the mineral sector, where we have a very strong part of 20% of the supply chain. We actually need to be right up the value chain with AI. And part of that is basically saying, if you want to build a hyperscale data center in Australia, that's the type of data centers where you train artificial intelligence or you process inference processing, the brains of the artificial intelligence, then you need to be able to provide some of that capacity to local startups to be able to develop our own products and services here in Australia. So I've been talking to a lot of artificial intelligence companies, local startups trying to get into this space, not necessarily the big frontier models like Anthropic and ChatGPT that we've seen, but smaller models, you know, trying to get into particular industries. And they all say the biggest problem is getting access to the computing power to be able to actually build these things and to be able to train them. Yeah. And so what Andrew Charlton has said is that if you want to come here, you need to actually make this available and stump up. How that will work is a little bit unclear, but this adds to the progression of the government putting in place hard laws, setting the boundaries. So, for example, the data centers having to add more electricity to the system than they use, and strict rules about water usage as well.
2: Yeah, interesting. All right, to One Nation's latest ideas, they've announced they want to cut the federal tobacco excise by 75% and freezing the indexation for 3 years in a bid to curb organised crime. The Australian Bureau of Stats reckons that 80% of cigarettes and other nicotine products consumed in Australia last year were illegal. This is former National Party leader Barnaby Joyce.
11: This is just absurd economics, that if you keep on putting up the price of cigarettes, you're going to get more excise. Now, if you keep on putting up the price of cigarettes, you're going to get more mafia. That's what you're getting, more mafia. And that's precisely what's happening.
2: Not an easy answer to what any of this is there, Ron.
7: Well, look, it's probably the one time where economists have come out in wholehearted and full-throated support of a One Nation policy. One of my colleagues, Grace Logan, an economics reporter for us, has been in touch with a lot of economists today asking about this, and they think it's a good idea. And the reason they think it's a good idea is because we've hit a point with the tobacco excise where it became so expensive that you sort of hit this tipping point. People stopped being able to afford cigarettes, or at least it became profitable for black market operators to get into the cigarette market and be able to sell cheap illegal cigarettes. And this has caused huge problems around the country, you know, illegal tobacco, gang wars, violence, fire bombings, etc. And at the same time, we've seen a massive pivot of people moving away from legal tobacco into the illicit tobacco market. So, for example, the government raised just $4.1 billion from tobacco excise in the 26 financial year. That's down 310% from $16.3 billion in 2020. So you've created this situation where by adding more to the tobacco tax, you've moved people out of the legal market into the illegal market, creating a massive organised crime problem, and you've lost $10 billion in revenue. Economists are shaking their heads and thinking, why is the government not doing anything about this? And clearly One Nation's stepped into the breach and decided to take that policy forward.
2: Yes, having let the cat out of the bag on this, it's a bit unclear as to whether you could ever put it back in. Anyway, one of the other ideas they've launched this week is the idea of allowing people in financial difficulty greater access to super. Pauline Hanson said she wanted more Australians to be able to get access to their super early.
12: Superannuation should be lightened up a bit so people can utilise this money in times of crisis. It is their money.
2: Yeah, okay. The trouble is if you spend it now, you won't have it at the end, Ron.
7: I think manna from heaven for Treasurer Jim Chalmers, who has been looking for a fight that's not about the budget. He feels, I think, very on comfortable grounds with defending the existing superannuation system, the preservation, of course, through to retirement. It's not the first time that we've heard political parties put forward ideas to allow people to dip into their super early. The Coalition took to the last election the idea of first home buyers being able to withdraw some of their super for a home deposit. The One Nation Party has this idea of similarly using super to allow people to get into their first home. But Pauline Hanson saying on an interview on Sunday that she likes the idea of people that are doing it tough to be able to potentially draw down on their super to help them to get through a tough time. Now, Treasurer Jim Chalmers really jumping on that and saying, you know, this is just another attack on superannuation. He called the next election a referendum on superannuation. Adding to this whole debate and brouhaha is the Liberal frontbencher Andrew Bragg appearing at the National Press Club last week, where he basically said the whole system should be abolished. He called it a failed policy. And the shadow assistant, or the shadow treasurer rather, Tim Wilson, also has been a strong critic of it, and previously suggested that lower middle income earners could be able to withdraw from the compulsory super system. So, you know, a lot of people coming out and criticising them on that front, but it's what we'd call a good old political fight. And I think it's one that the Treasurer is very happy to have.
2: Yeah, indeed. All right, Ron, thank you. Appreciate your time. Thanks.
7: Good to be back. Have a good night.
2: Ron Mizen, Senior Political Reporter with the Australian Financial Review.
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2: Thanks, Anne of Woi Woi. Just talk about the gambling reforms. Anne's texted, so people who don't want gambling ads have to give personal details, email addresses, to yet another data collecting website and hope they're not misused. Yep, Anne, yep, that's the way it goes. You can hardly buy a bag of oranges these days without giving your name and address to someone, can you? 1-300-800-222 is the number if you'd like to call. We've got Patricia Skin coming up with a history segment, and then Wen Lee on movies as well. Let's talk history.
1: Nightlife history.
2: Well, the Second World War concluded more than 8 decades ago, but it was such a turbulent time in our world's history that there are still tales of wartime exploits being told, and many of them for the first time. My guest tonight in the Nightlife Studios is Patricia Skian. Now, Patricia is an expert in recounting Australian wartime tales, and she's already published a number of works recounting the real-life exploits of Australian Anzacs in the First World War. She's also given a lot of talks on the exploits of Australia's servicemen and servicewomen. Her latest book is called Whispering Death, and it recounts the wartime feats of the Australian Air Force's 93 Squadron and the Australian-built Beaufighter aeroplanes that they used as their weapons of war. Patricia, good evening to you. Welcome back to Nightlife.
13: Thank you so much.
2: Great to have you with us as well. The Beaufighters were a British-built aircraft, weren't they? Built under but a number of them, I think there were about more than 300, weren't they? They were built here in Australia, weren't they?
13: Exactly the same number of days, 365, so that was easy to remember.
2: Oh, okay.
13: There were a few more that were in production at the end of the war, but they were rejected because they weren't complete.
2: Right. Why were they known as the Green Ghosts?
13: That was partly to do with the camouflage, but also with the emblem that they chose for their squadron plaque, because as Laren mentioned, the 93rd was formed fairly towards the end of the war, and all of the good phrases and, you know, jokes and things had been taken. So they had this phrase called spookiness, sneakiness sort of thing. They made it into a Latin phrase and had this ghost sitting on top of a rocket. So it was just a joke in a way.
2: Oh,
13: know,
2: I see.
13: For them to do.
2: Yeah. I mean, because there was another name around for the Beaufighters, which when some say were known as Whispering Death, but this seems a bit apocryphal too, doesn't it?
13: Well, that name came about because of the fact that this Beaufighter made here was the only one that had just one engine. All the other aircraft had engines that sort of balanced each other. You know, one went clockwise, the other anti-clockwise, and that always made a great noise and a lot of vibration. Whereas when they brought the kits out from England and assembled them here, there was just the one kit for one engine. And so they put two of those onto the plane, but they both rotated right. And

0: was no vibration and no noise until they got overhead. So that's why it was called the whispering death.
1: Okay. Yeah, there were. That's right. I think a lot of people don't. We'll probably forget that Australia did make war planes. I mean, some of them weren't that good. But the Australian-built bow fighters, they were built under licence here, as you say. They were twin-engined heavy fighters, weren't they? Yeah, tell us about them.
0: Well, the whole point was that they could get overhead, they could bomb, and they, because of the configuration under the wings, they could have a multiple of choices depending on what their mission was. They could either have rockets or they could have cannons or they could have cameras if they were just sort of on reconnaissance.
1: Mm.
0: Yeah, so they're quite versatile.
1: Mm. Were they any good, Patricia?
0: Oh, yes, of course they were.
1: well, not of course they were, because as we know, a number of Allied aircraft were not much chop. And, gee, for early on in the Second World War, of course, the poor old Wirraways were no match at all for the Japanese Zeros, were they?
0: No, that was true. But as I said, they were well made here in Australia. It was really virtually the start of our aircraft production in Australia.
1: Hmm. They were made, at Fisherman's Bend, weren't they?
0: Fisherman's Bend was one of the places. They had a couple of places where they retooled some of the factories to help with it.
1: Hmm. You got on to telling the stories of the men in the 93 Squadron because you knew the sister of one of the pilots. Is that right?
0: Yes, I've known her for many years, but I never connected her maiden name and her married name. I only ever knew her as Mrs. Wright.
1: Hmm.
0: And apparently her brother had been very frustrated with another writer who had the collection of these 20 boxes of all sorts of everything, memorabilia and all the official and unofficial documentation. And nothing had been done for years. So she said to him, why don't you go around and see Trish and see if she'll do it? And when he arrived and told me that story, I had all sorts of red flag warnings, thinking, you know, well, if someone else hasn't done anything in years, you know, what's it going to be like? But I sat down with him and showed him one of the photograph albums and said, you know, tell me a bit about this. And honestly, he started crying. There was tears down his face.
1: Mm.
0: And he opened with these wonderful words that said, you know, there are moments in life that still haunt me. There are sights and sounds that pass through my eyes and ears into my mind, but they reside in my soul. And I thought, good heavens, you know, I grabbed my tape recorder and I thought, this is what I need, the emotion in the story. And so as we went around over the following months and interviewed his, we can't call them observers, they're navigators.
1: Mm.
0: The guys were initially hesitant, some of them, about me, you know, private or snooking into their lives.
1: Mm-hmm.
0: And I would record what they said and then type it up for them and give it back to them so they could correct any mistakes or, you know, any things that I had misunderstood. And then I would get them to sign off on it before we actually made it part of the official manuscript.
1: Sure. So tell me about the squadron itself. I mean, the bow fighters, as I said, the ones were made in Australia, but this was towards the end of the war, wasn't it? Were they flying them here, the British-built ones, beforehand?
0: Not that I'm aware of, but as I said, there are a number of squadrons already who mainly had gone overseas by that time. And so with this 93rd Squadron being formed, it was out at Narromine.
1: Mm-hmm.
0: And then they flew up to Kingaroy to do some final training and went on to Coomalee up past Darwin and then off into Brunei and Borneo and those places.
1: So what role did they play? Well, this would have been towards the end of the war. What role did they play in the war against Japan?
0: Well, they were doing a lot of reconnaissance work and flying missions. And one of the things was actually watching as to how the Japanese were getting their supplies through, because at times they couldn't work out how they were doing it. So there's this great story where two of the bow fighters were flying along the coast one morning and they happened to spot an island complete with palm trees and coconuts sailing along, leaving a bow wave. And so they were very surprised at that. And as I said, because of the fact that the planes were silent, it was actually a Japanese barge where they had covered it with tarps, put lots of sand on it, stuck a few trees on it and coconuts, and were going along the coast. And because they didn't hear the bow fighters, they hadn't stopped in time to just appear to be a little island. So the two bowies came around and strafed them, and the next thing, the whole thing exploded. So they were good at doing things like that.
1: Mm. Okay, well, so presumably some sort of fuel transport, was it?
0: Yes, they were getting the ammunition along the coast that way. But one of the main tasks that Lerin had to do was to fly over Sandakan to find all of the prisoners that were missing, and he couldn't find anything, obviously, because they were all gone, apart from the six that were hiding in the jungle. And he was actually threatened with court-martial for being derelict in his duty. And he said the next day they sent another plane out that was even faster, one of their lighter fighter planes, and he said they were whizzing across the jungle at 400 miles an hour and they couldn't see anything either. So, and then a few days later, once the war actually ended, he was the pilot who was tasked with dropping the stones that had all the paperwork around them on how the Japanese were to surrender. And he had to fly over the actual Japanese camp at Sandakan and drop those stones and then come back. And as he said, they were firing on him at the time, but he said it was mainly with rifles. So, you know, rifles don't do much against a plane.
1: No, and they wouldn't have been aware at all, would they, in the bofires of the horror of that happened.
0: What was going on.
1: That happened down there in Sandakan. Yeah, it was a most appalling sequence of events, as we know.
0: Yes.
1: So they also distributed leaflets, that's right, as you say, to the Japanese population, informing them of the surrender. This was in Japan after the war, wasn't it? After the war?
0: No, this was in around the island areas.
1: Oh, okay.
0: Lerin didn't actually go to Japan. He was tasked then, once the war was over, with escorting the Spitfires home.
1: All right.
0: And they landed in November in Brisbane, and he said they gave lots of stories to the press there, had lots of photos taken, and were told the next day your arrival is going to be spread all over the newspapers around Australia. But the next day the newspaper headline said Hitler is dead, and that had knocked their story off the front page, and Lerin was very upset about that. But it was amazing for me to see that, because Hitler died in April 1945,
1: yes.
0: And this was in December. So why wait 7 months to tell people? And then, as I said, instead of having the fact that our boys were coming home, have it all about Hitler.
1: That's weird. That's weird, actually, because the story.
0: Well, he actually kept the front page of the newspaper, and I have it here today. And it's one of the things we're going to be showing is the memorabilia at the launch on Thursday. And as I said, it's got the story all about Hitler. And, of course, it's in a special sort of casing. And when you turn it around on page two, you've got so many more of the war stories as well.
1: Yeah, that's strange, isn't it? Because, I mean, the news was known. Of the German surrender by this stage as well.
0: Yeah. Well, Lerin said that he was really peed off with Hitler, not because of what he'd done, because we didn't know so much about it then, but because of the fact that he'd knocked their arrival off the front page of the paper.
1: Yeah. Okay. So, so they had a whole roll around the islands and so on. What happened to the planes after the war? Because there's hardly any of them left, are there?
0: No, it's really tragic. They actually scrapped most of them down in Wagga. They sold them off to Sims Metal for £10 each for scrap metal.
1: Is that right? Really?
0: Yeah. But there were a couple of other squadrons as well that were connected. And during my research, I actually came across several of my own colleagues who gave me the memoirs of their one of her father.
1: Mm-hmm.
0: He was in the 30 Squadron, and he told this fantastic story of being at the Battle of the Bismarck Sea and how it was all over in 28 minutes with all of these planes spiralling around and all that they were doing. And then one of my other colleagues that I work with at one of the schools, he said my mum and dad were in the RAAF as well.
1: Mm-hmm.
0: And I got their stories, and his mother was actually in part of Bletchley Park, Barton Hall, security. Mm. And he said for years there was just this whole lot missing from the family history of mum's history because she wasn't allowed to say anything about it.
1: Yeah, we know what happened at Bletchley Park now, don't we? But that's right. But there's probably more work to be done in books in the women who worked as code breakers, isn't there, Patricia?
0: Well, most of them are dead now and they haven't told their stories, so that's the sad part about it.
1: Yeah.
0: But Ted has one amazing story, which is called the Airscrew Debacle, if you've got a minute to hear that one.
1: Yeah.
0: When the pilots left Sydney, Ted said they went to New Zealand, picked up some pilots there, went up to Canada, picked up some more there and got into London. And at the time that they arrived, there was a little airfield down in Khartoum, and the boss there was asking for 50 airfields.

0: send air crew so they wouldn't take responsibility. So these poor pilots are all sitting there and they can't do any flying because the air propellers didn't turn up to fix the planes. And so these guys were, honestly, for 9 months from the time they left London till the time they got back was 9 months. And as they said, there was this Butte war, overseas, but they couldn't do anything about it. And it was only when Lord Casey came down to Khartoum and they got a delegation to him and told him that they were stuck there and there was no accommodation for them. They were sleeping on ground sheets on the hangar floor. And so Lord Casey got into touch with London and got the boys back, and then they had all these air crews, so they had to form the 466 Squadron, both fighters. And although they are known as the 466, it's actually an RAF because it was formed in England, but it was Australian pilots and New Zealand and Canadian pilots all mixed together.
1: In a way, I suppose, the fact that they were out of the war is lucky for them.
0: Well, in some ways it was. It's kept some of them
1: That's
0: safe.
1: Right.
0: But,
1: exactly.
0: After that, they said, from now on, you must order propellers, that device which propels the aircraft forward, rather than call them air screws, so
1: All
0: that
1: right.
0: this debacle would never happen again.
1: Yes. Patricia, always great to talk with you. Always terrific stories as well. I really appreciate it. Thank you.
0: Oh, my pleasure.
1: Patricia Skee, an author and founding executive member of Concord Heritage, now the City of Canada Bay Heritage Society. Here's Leonardo's Bride.

0: Leonardo's Bride. Love it. Here's the movies.
1: What's happening on the big screen and the small? What to watch?
0: Joining us for a look at big and small screens is Wen Lee Ma, Nightlife screen critic. Wen Lee, good evening to you. Welcome back.
2: Hello.
0: Now, One Night Only is a romantic comedy. Hey, Tony's a coming-of-age dark comedy and Lanterns is a TV show. All right, let's start with One Night Only. What's all this about?
2: Have you ever heard of the movie series The Purge?
0: No.
2: So I actually haven't watched them because I don't do horror. But The Purge, and there are several movies in this franchise, is essentially a dystopian future of the United States where crime, all crime, is illegal. I mean, crime is illegal, obviously, by definition.
0: Crime's illegal, definitely.
2: Yeah. But there's like a really massive crackdown on it, except for 12 hours a year where you can go all out and murder whoever you want.
0: What?
2: Yeah, okay. Completely ridiculous. So keep that in mind because One Night Only is a rom-com, but it's like The Purge, but for sex. So the premise is ridiculous. It supposes an authoritarian America, but at the same time, it is also a democratically elected government that has outlawed all premarital sex. So singles.
0: Good luck with that.
2: No, they enforce this by these biometric tattoos that measure like your endorphins and hormone levels. And if you are too close to another person whose endorphins and hormone levels are spiking at the exact same time, yeah, illegal. Except for 12 hours a year from 7 p.m. to 7 a.m. where anyone who is not married can boink to their heart's content. So that is the setup for One Night Only.
0: So we need to, okay. So a large packet of popcorn required for this one. But anyway.
2: Yes. So that is the world building. And then what you've got is this, on top of that, is this, you know, pretty regular familiar story of boy meets girl, boy and girl don't get on, they go their separate ways, but over the night they keep getting pushed back together by the universe. And the stars are Callum Turner and Monica Barbeau. Monica Barbeau is fantastic in this movie. They have, like, pretty good chemistry. Like, those beats are all fairly expected, but the filmmakers are, I think, a little bit annoyed that people cannot get over the whole premise and the setup of it because they keep getting asked questions like, but how does that work? Like, how do they enforce it? And then what is the punishment? And how did this come about?
0: It's not people's fault for asking. No, I asked.
2: Exactly. And, I mean, that is like, if you're going to go in with this, you know, very high concept world building exercise and then kind of want people to put that in the background and just go along with the rom-com aspect of it, you've completely misunderstood your audience. The movie, I think, is bad. I think their chemistry is pretty good, but it's not so strong that it overcomes the confusion of the premise. And also because it's being marketed as a sex comedy, there's like really no sex in it. Okay. It is weirdly a quite puritanical comedy, sex comedy, where I'm starting to think, I was like,
0: what's the point of watching a movie about a free-for-all of sex when there's no sex?
2: Exactly. Like, that's what they've promised. That's what they put on the packet. And inside, no sex.
0: Nothing.
2: Just like, yeah, very puritanical stuff. I was like, did the Republicans make this?
0: Forget it. Stars?
2: Two and a half.
0: One? No, two.
2: Two and a half. I really like Monica Barbeau in this, so I think she's getting the bulk of that two and a half.
0: It's in cinemas at the moment. It's called One Night Only. Here's a little of it.
3: Finding love is hard enough. Try doing it on the one night a year single people were legally allowed to have sex.
4: It's essentially what people go through dating all the time.
3: I'm Owen.
4: Allie, I love your name. I think these characters really long for connection and the fun of flirtation.
3: We're closed.
5: I know the owner.
6: It's the best pizza I've ever had. I think it's better than sex.
3: No, come on.
6: I mean it.
3: What's your favorite part?
0: Yeah, all right, okay.
2: You can yearn the other 364 days of the year.
0: Okay. All right, now, so romantic comedy, it's in cinemas, is
2: yes.
0: it? Yes. Yes, but maybe if you needed to. All right, Tony, now this is a coming of age.

0: dark comedy drama.
1: Yeah.
0: This is about the chef Anthony Bourdain.
1: The Tony in the title is Anthony Bourdain.
0: Okay.
1: Anthony Bourdain, who died in 2018 at the age of 61, who left behind an incredible trove of his writings and also his TV shows. I mean, he made hundreds of episodes of television and he
0: is the author of, what's the famous, Kitchen Confidential.
1: Yeah.
0: A book that a lot of people have read, me included.
1: Me too. I love that book. And I think because we have this, what we think is a very almost complete idea or conception of who Anthony Bourdain was, I think a biopic about him is always going to be a little bit tricky. And also because of the way his life ended, it sort of muddies up this version of him that we have had come to sort of fall in love with, which is this guy with endless curiosity about the world who always kind of looked to tomorrow and the next adventure and the next adventure. So when you kind of hear they're making an Anthony Bourdain biopic, you're just like, oh, how are they going to do that? Well, what they did is actually incredibly clever. So this is a Canadian filmmaker, Matt Johnson, who made the BlackBerry movie, which is so much better than that sounds. And he wrote and directed this.
0: Oh, the movie
1: this.
0: About the BlackBerry?
1: Yeah.
0: That's a fantastic
1: it's
0: movie.
1: It's a great movie. So this is the
0: Seriously,
1: same guy.
0: I know this is a digression. If you haven't seen this, I know this sounds off-putting, but it's a movie about how they made the device, the BlackBerry.
1: And it's four.
0: And it's fall, and it's really, really good.
1: It's really good, and it was also Barack Obama's, like, one of his favourite movies that year.
0: Yeah, no, it's really surprising. It's a bit like Ford v Ferrari, world's worst title, but actually very good movie.
1: Very good. I also like that one too. Yeah. But this is a little bit more different for Matt Johnson. I think the vibe is a little bit different. It's probably a little more sentimental, and I think it works in this case. So what they've done is that they have taken a very, very small slice of Bourdain's youth. He's 19 years old. He's 1975, and it's the summer he spends in Provincetown, which is this fishing community on the very tip of Cape Cod in Massachusetts. And it's his first professional job in a kitchen as a dishwasher, which he falls into accidentally. And so it's a summer of, you know, the chaos and the freneticism of being in this kitchen, of falling in love, of learning the ropes, of also like not being immediately good at something as well. Like he gets into the kitchen and he burns himself and he causes a fire and just like this is how it goes. What I also really like is that it is a part of his life that Bourdain has never written that much about. Like it's half a chapter in Kitchen Confidential. You know, he talked about it for 5 minutes on an episode of Parts Unknown once. So they are really drawing on the little things that he's left behind to create this entire very persuasive, very evocative slice of 1975. The actor in it is Dominic Sessa, who was the younger guy to Paul Giamatti's co-lead in The Holdovers, another great film. And he is very persuasive in
0: this.
1: Is
0: it one of these noisy restaurant movies like the Bear?
1: No,
0: and all
1: no. They do spend time in the restaurant, so there are those scenes. But, you know, he's also kind of just walking around town. He's trying to get his crush to fall in love with him. You know, there are scenes on the beach, on the boardwalk.
0: Let's hear a bit from it.
2: Let me teach you this. This is how you open an oyster.
3: I ate these in France when I was a kid. I said they taste like the future.
4: I was reminded every measure I got on fine with modern living.
3: This guy, he's like a master chef.
4: And the world, still so wild, called to me.
3: We're gonna start with this special. Every Friday, something fancy but not pretentious, something sexy, Nikki, you know? Something only you can do.
4: I was lost, I've been kept.
5: This is insane!
6: I know!
7: What's this?
8: That's for you.
4: And the world, still so wild, called to me.
3: If anybody asks, I'm not a writer. I work in a kitchen.
9: Sorry, what is your name?
3: Anthony Bourdain.
1: It's great. It's really great. And actually, just at the very end of that clip where he uses his name, Anthony Bourdain, they only use that once and it's at the end of the movie. And it really comes in a moment with gravity and you sit there and you go, you know what? They have completely earned the use of that name.
0: Okay. Stars for it?
1: Four stars.
0: Four stars. Okay. It's in cinemas, is it?
1: It is. From Thursday.
0: Coming of age, it's called. All right. And just

0: Finally, Lanterns. This is a TV show. Where do we see it?
1: This is on HBO Max.
0: HBO Max. Okay, now what's all this about?
1: Okay, I'm going to say some words that's going to make you go, oh no, this is a DC Comics movie.
0: Oh no.
1: Sorry, TV show. Oh, exactly.
0: No. I'll just make a cup of tea, you talk.
1: Yeah. But I'm going to go in bat for this because it stars Kyle Chandler, mm-hmm. who has been in everything and is fantastic in everything. Mm-hmm. I feel like he's one of the most affable screen presences of the 21st century. And Aaron Pierre, who is a great actor, is a younger actor. So this is about the Green Lantern Corps, which I actually knew almost nothing about because I chose not to see that terrible Ryan Reynolds movie from like 15, 20 years ago. And essentially what you need to know is that they're kind of like space cops. And Hal Jordan, who Kyle Chandler plays, has a magic ring that can like help him fly and create objects. But what this is, and it's being sold and marketed as DC Comics meets True Detective. And it's actually a pretty good genre mash of that neo-Western mystery series with a comic book thing because, you know, it's desaturated. They're investigating a mass shooting in a small town in Nebraska. There is a sheriff there played by Kelly MacDonald, who is fantastic, the great Scottish actor. And there is just like a groundedness to it. There's also a bit of a surliness to it because Hal is like 60 years old and Aaron Pierre is his younger recruit who's essentially being sent there to replace him. So it's a little bit about aging and obsolescence and all this stuff. And it's so much better than it sounds because I think because of the involvement of Damon Lindelof, who is this great TV writer who was involved with Lost, did The Leftovers, and actually did a great comic book adaptation series in 2018, 2019 called Watchmen, also for HBO, which won like 11 Emmys.
0: Okay. Here's a bit from the trailer of Lanterns.
2: There's an interplanetary war criminal hiding here in Rushville.
3: What does this thing want?
2: We don't know. These aliens are going to waltz into town. They're going to blow up.
4: Four aliens are dead, and yet you linger.
5: I think you're hiding something on this property you don't want me to see.
2: These weapons are too high-tech to be from around here.
6: One of the most dangerous beings to ever exist knows it has been found. You have 48 hours to identify the Manhunter. No reason for innocent lives to be lost.
3: You're only going to get one shot at this. Do not miss.
0: Mm-hmm. Well, there you go. Stars?
1: 3.5.
0: 3.5, okay. Someone's got to like it. Lanterns, 3.5 stars. Tony, that's on TV on HBO Max. Tony is about Anthony Bourdain. Sounds interesting, actually. Movie, it's in the cinemas, 4 stars, one night only. Only if you needed to. 2.5 stars. All right, Wendy, terrific. Thanks.
1: Thank you.
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0: Yes, thank you. Caroline from Bullsbrook says, one night only sounds like a truly dreadful movie. Who writes this stuff? Now on earth do they get the funding? I agree with you, Caroline. I have no idea. I mean, really, how do they get money for these things? Anyway, which platform is BlackBerry on in Australia? I do not know, but check it out. Hunt it out. Have a search. You might be able to find it somewhere. It's a really terrific movie, actually. All righty, we've got the Mighty Challenge coming up. 1-300-800-222. 25 questions, 5 categories. Hey, after last night, there are no anagram pairs tonight. I promise you. All right. 1-300-800-222, right? 25 questions, 5 categories. Answer question 25 and you win. We shall commence operations straight after the news.
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9: Hello, this is ABC News with David Rollins. The board of the Sydney Swans AFL Club has been meeting tonight to agree on player sanctions and penalties as a police investigation continues into an allegation of sexual assault. In a statement released on Tuesday evening, the Swans board said the club has concluded its interviews with the players involved in the incident in Melbourne. It says the club believes the players are in serious breach of expected behaviour and standards, and it's appropriate to take firm action. The club says it condemns all forms of abuse and disrespectful behaviour towards women. There's no word yet on any sanctions or penalties confirmed by the club. The federal government's sweeping overhaul of the NDIS is set to become law after passing the Senate with coalition support. Kaveh Akbari has the details.
10: Labor says the reforms are needed to rein in a scheme now costing more than $50 billion a year, with the changes expected to save almost $38 billion over 4 years. They include tougher penalties for provider fraud and kickbacks, stronger whistleblower protection, and greater enforcement powers for the National Disability Insurance Agency. The government has also added protections for high-risk participants who need continuous care and has increased pressure on the states to help support people who will be moved off the NDIS under its reforms. Health Minister Mark Butler says the NDIS has become a soft target for shonks and fraudsters and argues the reforms are necessary to make the scheme sustainable.
9: United States President Donald Trump has claimed the Strait of Hormuz is a new US territory on social media. As Middle East correspondent Matthew Doran explains, it's part of an erratic series of negotiating stances he's taken with Iran.
11: At various points over the last few weeks, he has said, in terms of this most recent comment, that he will bomb Oman, rather, if it interferes. He has also said that Iran needs to get to the negotiating table with the United States, otherwise he would bomb Iran. He's then also said that he's actually not fully negotiating with Iran. He's sort of half-heartedly negotiating there because he wants economic sanctions to bite hard and to force Iran's hand there. He's made multiple different positions or issued multiple different statements about exactly how he wants this process to unfold. So yes, a lot of frustration, but we do need to keep that context in mind as well.
9: Officials say a high school student has shot dead a fellow student before killing himself in an attack on a Philippines high school campus that he also live streamed. Hundreds of students were evacuated after shots rang out through the building. Police say several students were treated for injuries that were suffered during the panic to escape, but no other deaths were reported, adding that classes have been suspended. This man witnessed what transpired.
12: We saw one student dead on the fourth floor and then another body on the fifth floor. Upon confirmation and verification from the Philippine National Police, the first victim was found on the fourth floor. The shooter then went up to the fifth floor, where he took his own life.
9: China has rebuked Australia's decision to axe several university partnerships with Beijing. China correspondent Alison Horne has more from Beijing.
13: The Australian government has recently terminated several joint partnerships between Australian universities and Chinese institutions, citing national security concerns. The programs had seen hundreds of Chinese students study in Australia in recent years. China's foreign ministry says it opposes the move, labelling it a generalisation of the national security concept to suppress research cooperation. Alison Horne, ABC News, Beijing.
9: A court has heard a former colleague of Alan Jones invited him to his wedding despite allegedly being kissed and groped by a veteran broadcaster several years earlier. Ethan Ricks is following the trial.
14: Complainant Sears alleged he was indecently assaulted by the former radio host when he was in his early 20s on 8 separate occasions while working with Mr. Jones in 2008. The trial heard despite leaving his work several years earlier and describing the broadcaster as a grub to his friends, invited Mr. Jones to his wedding and accepted his $2,000 gift. The complainant said he sent Mr. Jones several suggestive texts because he had been groomed for a decade and made to believe that was an acceptable way to talk to the radio host. Complainant C denied several suggestions from the defence that he fabricated his accusations. Mr. Jones has pleaded not guilty to all 22 charges.
9: ABC News.
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0: Yes, well, hello and how are you? Philip Clark with you on ABC Radio. This is Nightlife and we are right across the country. Good to be with you. We're about to get into the Mighty Challenge if you'd like to have a crack. 1-300-800-222. I promise you there are no anagram pairs tonight. Okay. It's the third hour of the program. The Mighty Challenge is next. It's 6 past 12 Eastern. It's 6 past 10. In WA, 24 to midnight in South Australia and the Northern Territory. 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All right, 25 questions in the Mighty Challenge. If you'd like to have a crack, then give me a call. Coming up after the Mighty Challenge, issues of the day. This issue about liberalising or relaxing the rules about access to your super are being pushed hard. Mr. Bragg from the Coalition and also One Nation's been pushing this. Pauline Hanson's been pushing this as well, pushing for easier access to super for Australians struggling with the rising cost of living. Is this a good idea? The government's coming down hard in opposition to this, saying this is not a good idea. I wonder what you make of it. We might chat about that in the last hour of the program. And One Nation also getting a bit of support for its plan to tackle Australia's tobacco black market by slashing the tax on a packet of fags by almost $30. We've talked about this on the program before, haven't we, about the situation the government has created here by government policy, created this black market in illegal cigarettes. So we'll talk about those in the last hour of the program. But in the meantime, of course, if you're all set and ready, then so am I. Challenge 25 questions in 5 categories. Our categories tonight are category number 1, science and nature. Category number 2, German art, culture and food. Category number 3, swamps and wetlands. Category number 4, dogs. And category number 5, godparents. Right, science and nature, German art, culture and food, swamps and wetlands, dogs, godparents. Who's going to kick us off tonight? Michael from Barrack Heights. Hello, Michael.
1: Oh, gee, Phil, pressure.
0: First up, exactly. You're out there in your crisp new whites, your clean, your new bat, which Mum bought you. How you going to go?
1: I'm not very confident, mate. I think I'm the night watchman getting sent into face and music after the first one.
0: Science and nature, German art, culture and food, swamps and wetlands, godparents, dogs.
1: Yeah, I'm going to go dogs, even though I'm a cat person.
0: Oh, okay. Which type of hunting dog is named after a German city in the state of Thuringia?
1: It's a hunting dog. Doberman.
0: Not a Doberman, Michael, but thanks. Good on you.
1: Cheers, Phil.
0: See you, mate. Bye-bye. Not a Doberman. John from Pasco.

0: Vale, good day, John.
1: How you doing, Phil?
0: Pretty good. We're in a category called dogs. Which type of hunting dog is named after a German city in the state of Thuringia?
1: I've never heard of the state, right?
0: Mm-hmm.
1: The only part of the question I know were dogs.
0: Which type of hunting dog?
1: I'll have a wild guess.
0: Mm-hmm.
1: And I'm going to bid everyone good night. I'm just taking my bat and going home. Schnauzer.
0: Nine. Not a schnauzer. No. I do like the look of a schnauzer, John, but no, that's not correct. Thanks, mate. Bye-bye. No, not a schnauzer. Albert from Townsville. Hello, Albert.
2: Hi, good night, Phil. I didn't think I'd get on that quick.
0: No? Well, you're here, Albert. Welcome aboard. How have you been, right?
2: I was just telling Dave I got 9 out of 9 in the Aussie Rules tips on the weekend, but I only got 5 out of 8 in the rugby league.
0: In the rugby league. Okay. Yes. Final season coming up, eh?
2: Yeah, it looks like the Swans might have shot themselves in the foot.
0: Oh, it's very, very, very, very sad from every possible regard, isn't it? Terrible.
2: Yeah, it's terrible.
0: Yeah, I know. Well, the Swans board met tonight, and they'll be announcing sanctions tomorrow. But it means that, star players will obviously miss matches. You know, but there's the whole business, of course, infinitely more important of what went on. And we don't.
2: Yeah, that's right. Yeah.
0: What went on, you know, and if there is a victim, what they are, what happened, we just don't know. But it's obviously serious enough because the board has taken the view and they know more than we do about what went on.
2: That's right, yeah.
0: Terrible, terrible. All right. I know. It certainly killed it for a lot of people, probably me included. Albert. Question number one, we're in dogs. Which type of hunting dog is named after a German city in the state of Thuringia? It's not a Doberman. It's not a Schnauzer.
2: Would it be an Alsatian?
0: Not an Alsatian. No.
2: Oh.
0: No. Sorry, Albert. Thanks, mate.
2: Yeah.
0: See ya.
2: Okay, bye.
0: Bye. No, not an Alsatian. Andrew's in Smithton in Tassie. Hello, Andrew.
3: G'day, Colin. How are you going?
0: Oh, no, not bad. Yeah, pretty good.
3: What do you know?
0: No, not much. You got to know something here about hunting dogs. Which type of hunting dog is named after a German city in the state of Thuringia? Not a Doberman, not a Schnauzer, not an Alsatian.
3: I was hoping for another question.
0: You can have another question if you can get this one.
3: Yeah, I know that. If I can't get this question, I won't get another answer, will I?
0: Do you want a nanogram pair? No, you don't want that. No one wants that. I enjoyed them. Lots of people did enjoy the anagram pairs, but anyway, let's not go there again.
3: No.
0: Which type of hunting dog is named after a German city in the state of Thuringia?
3: I don't know. Weimaraner.
0: Correct. Yes.
3: Oh, that was a lucky guess, wasn't it?
0: A Weimaraner, exactly. A Weimaraner.
3: I've had a German ex-girlfriend. See.
0: You had a German ex-girlfriend or you had an ex-girlfriend who was German? Andrew.
3: Same thing.
0: Yeah, maybe.
3: But we still speak every day, yes.
0: Every day?
3: Or every other day. Other day.
0: Oh, gee whiz, okay. Well, that's the best of separations. Good on you.
3: Yeah, just from Munchen.
0: Question number. I'm not going to go any further, Andrew. Question number two. We're in dogs. We're in dogs. You can stay there, or you might like to go to German art, culture, and food.
3: Yes, I would like to.
0: Yeah,
3: yes.
0: Well, I thought so. Question number two: German art, culture, and food. Radioactivity, The Man Machine, and Computer World are albums from which German band?
3: Radioactivity.
0: The Man Machine and Computer World are albums from which German band?
3: Oh, I know this too. It's terrible. I'm not looking it up. But
0: you better not be.
3: I'm pretty sure I know who it is. Ugh, damn my eyes. And damn your eyes too, Philip Clark.
0: Hey, steady, Andrew.
3: No, I'm meeting the...
0: You've got to look after my... I've got one really good eye and the other one's coming good.
3: Right, yeah. No, I'm going to have to bow out
0: See
3: on
0: See you,
3: this.
0: Mate. See you, mate. Bye-bye. Good luck to you and yours. 1-300-800-222. Lex in Burra. G'day, Lex.
4: Oh, hi, Philip. Oh, goodness. I'll just have to remove my mask and stuff. Sorry.
0: What are you wearing a mask for?
4: Because I go out hunting at night.
0: Oh,
4: right.
0: For
4: vampires. No, no.
0: Sleep hat
4: mask.
0: Oh, I see. Oh, yeah, you're sleeping one. Okay, yeah. Question number two.
4: How sexy is that?
0: German art, culture and food. Radioactivity, the man, machine and computer world. Albums from which German band, Lick?
4: Kraftwerk.
0: Correct. It is Kraftwerk.

0: Yes, Kraftwerk, much lauded for their originality and all of that, Lick.
1: Loved them when I was, I don't know what I even listened to when I was in the 90s. And, but I was so scared that you were going to throw me a double anagram or a, what was
0: it? Oh, anagram pairs, yeah, we won't do that again.
1: Gosh, hey, that was hard.
0: Question number three. We're in German art, culture and food. You can move. Science and nature, swamps and wetlands, godparents or dogs, or German art, culture and food?
1: I might stick with German art, culture and
0: German
1: food.
0: German art, culture and food. Alison from Bendigo says, Phil, June from Portland would have answered the anagram pair. She was good at them. She was, actually, June from Portland.
1: Yeah, she was, and I was so jealous and very, very feeling very under, what's it called? Not superior. What's the opposite of superior? Under furious.
0: Question number three. She was terrific, Juno, a great supporter of the
1: she
0: Mighty
1: was,
0: Chant.
1: Yeah.
0: Question number three, German art, culture and food. With a name derived from the old High German for finely chopped meat, what's the most popular type of sausage in Germany?
1: Okay, so finely chopped meat, it has to be a Wurst or Wurst.
0: At worst.
1: At worst, it has to be a Wurst. At worst, it has to be a Wurst. I'm going to bow out. I know I've eaten one and I know I've had one and been in Germany and had one. So, Wurst, Liverwurst.
0: Not Liverwurst.
1: No,
0: but that is a Wurst, but it's the
1: good
0: worst
1: night.
0: In this instance. Thanks, Lick. Bye-bye. See you later. Jane from Mudgee. That's correct. Ray in the Bay. Not correct. Kane from Carlton says it's usually a pretty safe bet to answer Kraftwerk's to a German band question. Yes, true. I saw them at the Meredith Music Festival a couple of years ago. Absolutely mind-blown. A lot of my friends found it a bit boring, given their expressionless nature, but it was for consumption by ears, largely. Well, that's it. They were widely regarded as pioneers, weren't they? Particularly in the use of synthesizers and electronic forms of music. They pioneered a lot of that. Annie in Melbourne's got the right answer here. Annette in Perth, good. What about Joy in Logan? Hello, Joy.
2: Oh, hello. How are you?
0: Pretty good. Question three, we're up to. German art and culture and food. With a name derived from the old High German for finely chopped meat, what's the most popular type of sausage in Germany?
2: I think maybe Bratwurst.
0: Bratwurst is correct. Very good. Very good. Bratwurst or Bratwurst is the most popular type of sausage in Germany. Question number four.
2: Yeah.
0: You can stay here in German art or you can and culture and food, or you can move anywhere else. Dogs, godparents, science and nature, swamps and wetlands.
2: Oh, you've got some good ones tonight. It's hard to choose. I've had dogs.

0: Dogs. Dogs it is. Question number four. In Greek mythology, Argos was the faithful dog of which hero?
1: Greek mythology. Wow. Argos, hero. It's funny how heroes throughout cultures have got dogs. A lot of them do, you know. I will have to bow out.
0: Okay. Thanks, Joy. Bye-bye. See you later. Jim in Campbelltown. No, that's not correct. Jane and Mudgee, not correct either. Paul from North Fitzroy, that is not correct. Ray in the Bay's got it. What about Jim from Alice Springs? G'day, Jim.
2: Oh, g'day. I'm really sorry.
0: In Greek mythology, Argos was the faithful dog of which hero?
2: Aluminium welding.
0: No.
2: I strangely, really have no idea.
0: Strangely not, Jim. But anyway, good on you. See you, mate. Bye bye. Dear, no, strangely not. But there you go. Mitchell's in Glenbrook, in the Blue Mountains. G'day, Mitchell.
3: Hey, mate, how you going?
0: Not bad. Question number four. We're up to. We're in dogs. In Greek mythology, Argos was the faithful dog of which hero?
3: Oh, I probably won't be able to pronounce it properly, but is it Odysseus?
0: No, well, if you can't, let's not worry about it then. You can't look things up. It's just stupid. Peter from South Melbourne. Hello, Peter.
4: G'day, Philip. I've missed you. Great to hear your voice.
0: Well, terrific, terrific to hear yours as well, Peter. I'm glad I'm here. Good on you. In Greek mythology, Argos was the faithful dog of which hero?
4: Could I just say that I've had a Doberman for 11 years.
0: Oh, yeah.
4: And he travelled around Australia with me all over the place. And sometimes during musical events, he would let himself out of the car and come into the gig and stop everyone getting out of the gig and into the gig by barking at them. And then he'd walk onto the stage and walk around in between the guitars on the stands and never knock anything over. It was the funniest thing in the world to see. Very intelligent dogs, those Dobermans.
0: They are. I always find them a bit scary. But anyway,
4: I reckon you get on the right side of a Doberman, you've got a friend for life. That's the way I see it.
0: Mm.
4: Yeah.
0: I know. Most of my association with Dobermans has been as a casual acquaintance, you know, so I'm never sure what our relationship is, Peter.
4: Better give me the question again, please, Bill.
0: In Greek mythology, Argos was the faithful dog of which hero?
4: Greek mythology, Argos. It's not coming to me.
0: No good.
4: I'll have to bow out. But so sorry about that, Phil.
0: No worries, Peter. Thank you.
4: Righto.
0: Bye bye. 1-300-800-222. John from Newcastle. Hi, John.
5: G'day, Phil. How are you?
0: Pretty good. In Greek mythology, Argos was the faithful dog of which hero?
5: I should know this, and I'm not going to ask my dogs because that would probably be cheating.
0: Yeah, they would know.
5: They would. Is it Jason?
0: It's not Jason.
5: I thought it was Jason and the Argos Nauts.
0: Oh, that's where we're coming in. Yeah, Jason. No, yeah. He was an Argo Naut, not an Argos Naut.
5: I know. I couldn't think of it, so I just...
0: You know, no worries. Quite a lot of people on the text line have said Jason too. No, it's not correct. See you, mate.
5: Mate, bye.
0: Bye-bye. No, it's not correct. Joy of Logan, no, that's not right. That's not right. It's not Hercules. I've got a greyhound. Good on you. Joe from Melton's got the right answer. Kim from Blackers has got the right answer as well. Michael from Chester Hill. G'day, Michael.
6: Oh, how are you?
0: All right. Question four. In Greek mythology, Argos was the faithful dog of which hero?
6: Well, I used to be able to be good at Greek stuff. Can I just, before I go on and probably make a bad answer, can I just say a quick shout out to Dave, if he's listening, and all of the guys at RWC.
0: Done. I hope

0: Yeah, thanks.
1: Done.
0: Okay, look.
1: What are we after? Dargos was the faithful dog of which hero?
0: Well, I'm wondering if maybe it might be Odysseus.
1: Correct, it is. It's Odysseus. Ah! Odysseus, yes, in the current movie, The Odyssey, of course, the dog's in it.
0: That's the reason, because it's timely. And I imagined, yes, but Hercules would have been my actual guess, but thankfully somebody already guessed it, so
1: not
0: let's
1: Hercules.
0: Move on.
1: Not Hercules.
0: Uh-huh. No, it's not.
1: Yeah.
0: And one of them is Greek and the other one's maybe Roman. Is that possible? I'm not sure. But anyway, let's move on, shall we?
1: Mm. Ulysses and Odysseus. Yes, question number 5. Okay, dogs, this is where we are, but you can move to godparents, swamps and wetlands, German arts, science and nature, up to you.
0: I'll go with science and nature. That's my and I might embarrass myself because I'm supposed to be good at these things, but, yeah, I'll go with science and nature.
1: Science and nature it is.
0: I feel sorry for whoever gets the question after me because nobody likes these ones, I know.
1: Which gas in the Earth's atmosphere is responsible for the vibrant greens and reds of the aurora borealis?
0: I believe that would be nitrogen.
1: It's not correct. No.
0: Oh,
1: sorry,
0: okay.
1: Michael.
0: Sorry.
1: Thank you. Bye. Thanks anyway. Karen from Altona. Hi, Karen.
2: Hi.
1: Which gas in the Earth's atmosphere is responsible for the vibrant greens and reds of the aurora borealis?
2: Oh, gosh. Is it hydrogen?
1: Not hydrogen. No. Sorry, Karen. Thank you. Not hydrogen. M from Mortlake says, Odysseus's dog recognised him upon returning in disguise. I'm guessing that was Argos. Yes, it was. And John of Coburg says, Phil, you should have told your friend that Kraftwerk have made it to the Rock and Roll Hall of Fame, unlike the Smiths, Boston, Bangles and Susie Quattro. Oh, John, ill-tempered, John of Coburg? Is that just plain out a bit narky? 1-300-800-222. Those Hall of Fame things. And well, I suppose they're there for argument anyway, aren't they? That's the point of them. Ian from Penrith. G'day, Ian. Hello.
3: Hello, Phil. How are you going?
1: Pretty good. Which gas in the Earth's atmosphere is responsible for the vibrant greens and reds of the aurora borealis? It's not hydrogen. It's not nitrogen. It's not nitrogen.
3: I'll take a punt at xenon.
1: Not xenon. No, it's not xenon. Thank you. No, it's not. Graham from Barara. Yes, correct. That is Graham. That is correct. Sophie from Glen Iris is a citizen scientist of the first water. Hello, Sophie.
4: Oh, goodness me.
1: Mm.
4: I'm not sure about this one.
1: I've surprised you in your rooftop astronomical observatory at the moment.
4: In my lair.
1: In your lair. In your lab, not your lair. Question number 5. Which gas in the Earth's atmosphere is responsible for the vibrant greens and reds of the aurora borealis? It's not hydrogen, it's not nitrogen, it's not xenon.
4: Look, it's a complete guess. I'll go helium.
1: Not helium.
4: Thanks, Phil.
1: Thanks. Bye. Anybody else? Kim from Blackman's Bay got this right. And Joe from Melton, correct? Yes. Annette from Perth. Correct. Jeff from Bacchus Marsh. G'day, Jeff.
5: Hi, how are you going?
1: Pretty good. Which gas in the Earth's atmosphere is responsible for the vibrant greens and reds of the aurora borealis?
5: I'll make a guess and say neon.
1: Not neon, no. Not neon. Same for the aurora australis, actually. Trev from Surface Paradise. Any good on these things, Trev?
6: I had a guess at first, and nobody's mentioned it. I'm thinking that thing that everybody said was going to kill us because of a hole in it at one time. Is it O3 ozone?
1: No, not O3 ozone. No, it's not. Jane from Mudgee's got the right answer. Sean from Hobart, no. Joy of Logan, correct. What about Brett in Adelaide? Hi, Brett.
7: Yeah, g'day. I actually thought it was nitrogen, but that's been said.
1: It's not helium, hydrogen, nitrogen, xenon.
7: What about oxygen?
1: Correct. Yes. There we go. It was sitting there all along, wasn't it? It's oxygen.
7: I was running out of gases.
1: Yes, well, you're thinking, hang on, how many gases are there in the Earth's atmosphere?

0: fair. I mean, I don't think I could name any more than three, but anyway, well, these days, of course, there's all sorts of rubbish in the Earth's atmosphere, isn't there? Yes, it's oxygen which is responsible for the vibrant greens and reds of the aurora borealis, which you see in the northern hemisphere, and the aurora australis, which you see in the southern, of course. Karina in Shell Harbour. Phil, I think it's the same stuff that keeps us alive. Oxygen. Yep. It is indeed. Okay, Brett, onward and upward. Question number six. We're in science and nature. You can move. Dogs?
1: No, stay there. That's
0: okay,
1: fine.
0: We're staying here. On the 6th of July, 1885, 9-year-old Joseph Meister became the first recipient of a vaccine to prevent which disease?
1: Oh, polio?
0: No, not polio. No, Brett, yes, you know, the polio vaccine wasn't developed until the late 50s, wasn't it? 1960s? All righty. Troy from North Fitzroy. Hi, Troy.
2: Good morning, mate. How are you?
0: Pretty good. Yeah. On the sixth of July, 1885, 9-year-old Joseph Meister became the first recipient of a vaccine to prevent which disease? Wasn't polio. That came much later.
2: I'm going to go smallpox. That's probably wrong.
0: No, it's not smallpox either. No, I know what you mean, but that did come early enough, didn't it? No, it's not. Susan from Hobart had smallpox. Robin had smallpox. Joe from Melton's got the right answer. Alan in Cumnock's got the right answer. What about Barry from Toowoomba? Hi, Barry.
3: G'day, Phil. I'm sorry, Phil. I rang up earlier about another question.
0: Yeah.
3: But no, I haven't got this one, Phil. But
0: would you like to rule out a disease of any kind?
3: Oh, dear. I'm not sure, Phil.
0: No worries.
3: I don't know.
0: Thanks, Barry.
3: Phil, thanks a lot, Phil.
0: Thank you, Barry. No, Mark from Perth, and that's not. No, it's not polio. Nick from the Central Coast. Hi, Nick.
4: Yeah, Phil, how are you?
0: Not bad. Not bad. We're in Science and Nature. On the 6th of July, 1885, 9-year-old Joseph Meister became the first recipient of a vaccine to prevent which disease?
4: I was going 50-50 between smallpox and rabies, and I'm just going to go with rabies. So
0: yeah, well, okay, well, it's not smallpox, yes. Rabies is correct. It is. Rabies.
4: Oh, there you go.
0: Yeah, no, it's quite an old vaccine, isn't it?
4: Was that Louis Pasteur? I can't...
0: I don't know. No, Louis Pasteur was the smallpox thing, wasn't he? Pasteur.
4: I can't remember.
0: I think he was, yeah. Hang on, I don't answer questions, so I can't tell you. Question number seven. We're in science and nature, if you like, but you can move.
4: Let's just stay there.
0: Albinism is caused by a lack of which pigment in animals?
4: Albinism
0: is caused by a lack of which pigment in animals? What's that?
4: As in albino. Will it be melanin?
0: Correct. Yes. Melanin. Yes, albinism, which causes a person to be an albino, is caused by a lack of melanin in the skin. Correct. Question number eight. We're in science and nature. Staying here?
4: Yeah, mate. Yeah.
0: In which ocean did the astronauts aboard Artemis 2 splash down earlier this year?
4: Ocean.
0: In which ocean?
4: It's got to be a 50-50 again. I'll go with the Pacific.
0: Correct. Yeah. The Pacific Ocean. Thank you for the text, by the way. Edward Jenner developed the smallpox vaccine. Louis Pasteur did develop the rabies vaccine. Oh, okay, there you go. Okay. Very good. All right. L in Victoria Park had correct answers. Adrian from Bella Vista. Yes, good. Jane from Mudgee. Good. Nick, we're up to question number nine, science and nature. Last one in science and nature, if you like.
4: Well, it's working so far. This could be a record for me.
0: This will be your third one in a row. All right, question number nine. By what name is the explosive

0: compound 2,4,6 trinitrotoluene, more commonly known?
1: Oh, it's got to be TNT, doesn't it?
0: Correct, yes. 2,4,6 trinitrotoluene is more commonly known as TNT. Kaboom.
1: Yeah.
0: Okay.
1: Oh.
0: Well, that's it for science and nature. So we're back to German art, culture and food. Yeah. Or swamps, and, swamps and wetlands, godparents or dogs.
1: I'll go with the dogs. Hopefully, it's all of our Labradors.
0: You don't have to be too enthusiastic about it.
1: Yeah, well, no, I love dogs. I just
0: have you got a dog?
1: It's like I've got two Labradors.
0: Oh, two Labs. Yeah. I bet you they're brown Labs, are they?
1: No, no. Oh. We're close. We've got a one black and one blonde.
0: Oh, okay. There we are.
1: Yeah.
0: Lovely dog, a Labrador. Beautiful dog.
1: Oh, the best.
0: Well, I'm not going to start a competition about that, Nick.
1: Well, I've had heaps of other dogs over the years.
0: Oh, have you? Have you ever had any terriers?
1: Yeah, I had a Jack Russell.
0: Okay.
1: Yeah. She was cool.
0: The big dog and little dog body, isn't it? Isn't that the problem?
1: Yeah. And then when you get a Labrador, you just get a 3-year-old human in a dog's body. It's the best.
0: They're a very beautiful dog, Labrador, I agree. All right, question number 10. We're in dogs, if you like.
1: Yes.
0: Italians would say fermo, and Germans would say blieb. For which basic dog command?
1: Oh, God.
0: Italians would say fermo, and Germans would say blieb. For which?
1: I'm going to say fetch.
0: Not fetch. No.
1: Oh, well, there you go.
0: There you go. Thanks, Nick. Mate. See ya. Bye. I hope I didn't disturb the labs in half case I had some German heritage there. See ya, Nick. Bye-bye. I've probably caused consternation in various households. George from Melville. G'day, George.
2: Hi, Phil.
0: Question number 10 we're up to. We're in dogs.
2: Dogs, yeah.
0: Italians would say fermo and Germans would say blieb. For which basic dog command? It's not fetch.
2: Sit. Sit down.
0: Well, I'll give you one more guess, George.
2: Sit up.
0: No, we're not. I think, in all fairness, that is not correct. 1-300-800-222. Max is from Perth. G'day, Max.
3: Hi.
0: How are you, Max? We're in dogs. You got a dog, Max?
3: Yes, I do.
0: What sort of dog? What sort of hound is it?
3: It's a Labradoodle cross border collie.
0: Oh, nice. What did you say? Labradoodle cross border collie. Okay. It doesn't know what sort of dog it is. Question number 10. Italians would say fermo and Germans would say blieb. For which basic dog command?
3: Roll over.
0: No, roll over. No. Sorry, Max. Thank you. Not roll over. My texter says, what would Barnaby say? That's the question. yes, shame about the accent, says my texter with a correct answer. Oh, yeah, I'm sure my accent is all over the joint. Trav in Perth. No, it's not. We've established this. It's not sit. No. Anybody know? 1-300-800-222. Wow, come on, we've got lines free. 1-300-800-222 is the number. We have lines free. You will get straight through if you want it. Susan in Hobart's got the right answer. Harry in the Bay's got the right answer. Prince Chepesso from Tenterfield says German Shepherds are definitely the best wolfers. Yeah, well, here we go. We're not doing a favourite dog call in because this could go forever. I think, in all fairness, border collies and labs –

0: especially because you said, what is it? You said it wasn't sit, so it stay.
1: Correct. Yes, Italians would say fermo, and Germans would say blieb, for which basic dog command. No, it's not sit. It's stay, which is a different command, as we know.
0: Outstanding. And by the way, you mentioned terriers there before. To anyone that's thinking of getting a dog, don't get a terrier unless you're mad.
1: I know. They do look great, but look, you know, the trouble with terriers, not the trouble with terriers, I don't mean that, but all terriers are terriers, aren't they? That's the thing.
0: I'm stupid enough to have three of them. Two of them are crossbred. And this third one is all terrier. It's bull terrier, cross staffy from the pound, fourth hand to me, mad, driven my world upside down. After 4 years of training her, she's under control, but not really.
1: Not really.
0: And they are. If you want to teach dogs how to behave, don't get a terrier. Cause you have to learn a whole new language. It might as well be Chinese. Like, it's just bizarre. But anyway, let's go on.
1: Someone said it's not bleib, by the way. It's bleib. Oh, okay. Oh, there you go. There you go. Oh, my German is as good as my French and my, you know, Lithuanian, my Russian and my Spanish. Question number 11.
0: Yep, go on.
1: We're in dogs. You can stay there if you like.
0: Oh, what the heck? Let's go there. Let's get a terrier question. I'll be an expert.
1: which TV show has won 3 Logie Awards, an International Emmy Kids Award, and a Peabody Award for Distinguished Achievement?
0: There's only that one with a German Shepherd, and it's a German thing. Oh, no.
1: No, which TV show has won 3 Logie Awards, an International Emmy Kids Award, and the Peabody Award for Distinguished Achievement in a category called Dogs?
0: Oh, you're throwing me with the question there altogether. I'm just going to bow out and say Lassie, because obviously not that. But
1: no, not Lassie, Richard. See you, mate. Thank you. Thank you, Gary in Perth. Sorry to correct your German pronunciation, but stay in German is bleib, not bleib. No wonder no dogs were reacting. No wonder. Jane from Mudgee. No, that's not correct. Maria's got the right answer here. What about Joe in Perth? G'day, Joe. Hi, Joe. We're in Dogs. Which TV show has won 3 Logie Awards, an International Emmy Kids Award, and a Peabody Award for Distinguished Achievement?
2: That would have to be Bluey.
1: Correct. Of course, yes, it's Bluey.

0: And so it is. Actually, isn't the big Disney Bluey movie coming out soon? I think it is. I think it is, Joe.
1: I thought I'd won a Blue Heeler with that music just then.
0: It's coming out in 3D. Is that right? Wow. Okay.
1: It's supposed to be very good.
0: In 3D. They're still making 3D movies, aren't they? Really? Okay. See, everyone's sending me the pictures of their dogs now. Hey, Joe, question number 12. We have got one left in dogs, if you like.
1: I'll stick with dogs, I think.
0: What breed of dog was movie star Rin Tin Tin?
1: German Shepherd?
0: Yeah, a German Shepherd.
1: Whew.
0: Correct. A German Shepherd, Rin Tin Tin. All righty, question number 13. Now, we've got to move now, so we've exhausted science and nature. We've exhausted dogs. Three categories left: German art and culture and food, swamps and wetlands, or godparents.
1: Swamps.
0: Swamps and wetlands. Joe's in Perth. Which Australian cricketer was born on the 20th of October 1991 in Attardale?
1: One of the Marsh brothers. What'd you say, 91?
0: Which Australian cricketer was born 20th of October 1991 in Attardale?
1: Mitchell Marsh.
0: Correct. Yes, it was Mitch Marsh. That's right. Mitchell Marsh, Swamps and Wetlands. Question number
1: A loved son of Western Australia.
0: A much beloved son of Western Australia. Have you got any, come on, surely the West can produce some decent cricketers for us

0: Joe, because we're in urgent demand. I mean, they see they sacked Jake Weatherall, which is fair enough, but, you know, surely they could have cleaned out a few more.
1: Oh, there's some youth over here, and we've got some half-decent selectors as well.
0: Yeah, I know. Well, something needs to be done. I don't think a clean-out's enough. You know, come on, for heaven's sake. With that performance, surely you have a wholesale clean.
1: I honestly think we underestimate the opponent too. Bangladesh have done a few good things in the last couple of years.
0: Yeah, as usual. Usual hubris of the Australian cricket team, Joe. Mm. Yeah. Question number 14. All right, swamps and wetlands. Where would you find – is that where you want to stay?
1: Yes, please.
0: Where would you find the Marsh of Decay?
1: Ooh. Country?
0: Sorry?
1: Are you after a country?
0: Where would you find the Marsh of Decay?
1: Do we still do clues these days? I haven't done it for a while.
0: No, I haven't done. Don't do clues.
1: Sorry,
0: I don't do clues. Answer questions, Joe.
1: I'm going to say the Upper Amazon.
0: Not the Upper Amazon, no.
1: Thank you.
0: Thanks, Joe. Bye-bye. No, not the Upper Amazon. All righty. Where are we? Kay from Bunbury. G'day, Kay.
2: Oh, how are you going, Phil?
0: Pretty good. Yeah, pretty good. Question 14 we're up to. Swamps and wetlands. Where would you find the Marsh of Decay?
2: Well, I'm only guessing, but is it the Pilgrim's Progress?
0: No, it's not the Pilgrim's Progress. Oh, no. Sorry, no, that's not correct. Bo's on the road. G'day, Bo.
3: Oh, dear.
0: Oh, dear.
3: The underground piers.
0: I must say, look, the underground piers did have big fans, but it also did cause a national trauma. Oh, dear.
3: Marsh of Decay.
0: Where would you find the Marsh of Decay?
3: I'm thinking it's not in the country. I'm thinking it's some kind of... the mouth.
0: Oh, I see what you're saying. Yeah. Oh, you mean Dr. Fang turns his light on, looks in Bo's gob and says, the Marsh of Decay.
3: He says, hang on, they're not meant to be green.
0: Not in your gob, Bo, thank you. See ya.
3: See ya.
0: Shut your mouth. Bye. See ya. See you later. 1-300-800-222. Who's been waiting on here? James from Elwood. Hello, James. Thanks for waiting. Question 14. Where would you find the Marsh of Decay?
4: Oh, hi, Phil. Before I answer, I was thinking how good it was someone said how owning a lab is like having a three-year-old child. Because they're about the same intelligence. They're incredible.
0: Yeah, they are.
4: I was thinking maybe it's Mordor.
0: Not Mordor, no. No, that's nice, but it's not Mordor. Jay from Leppington. Hi, Jay.
5: Hello, Philip. How are you, mate?
0: Pretty good. Where would you find the Marsh of Decay?
5: I like the answer about the mouth. That was pretty funny.
0: It was funny, wasn't it, Bo? He can be a funny bloke, Bo.
5: Good. It's always good to laugh. I saw Carl Barron tonight at the State Theatre.
0: Oh, did you? I love Carl Barron, Jay. I think he's a very funny bloke.
5: Well, he'd want to be. He's a comedian.
0: Yeah, it doesn't always follow, Jay, as you know.
5: Yeah, well, I know that.
0: was he any good?
5: Yeah, I mean, he's very much a, physical, and his faces, his observations are good too.
0: Yeah,
5: he's just a storyteller, you know?
0: Yeah, he is. He is.
5: He's been doing it for 53 years.
0: He's been at it a long time, hasn't he? Yeah.
5: Well, I think I don't know if he started on the Footy Show or Hey Hey or I don't know, but yeah. He's been around a long time. It was good. My cousin had some tickets and we went together to dinner.
0: Yeah. No, good on him. I ran into him, the last time I met him actually, was I ran into him in the cafe. Gee, that would have been 14 years ago.
5: Okay.
0: And he was well established then. So, gee.
5: In Sydney, you mean?
0: Or? No, it wasn't in Sydney. No, he was in Canberra, actually. He was doing a show down there.
5: Yeah, okay. Oh. All right. Now, with this question, because I've been enjoying my quizzes and the Sea of Tranquility, and there's a lot of questions about the celestial stuff on the moon.
0: Where would you find the Marsh of Decay?
5: Yes, it's on the moon.
0: Correct, it is. It's on the moon, yeah.
5: Some people said it's not on this planet. It's not something you've heard of on the planet. Yeah.
0: Yeah, no, that's right. Linda Queensland had the right answer. Alex had the right answer. Robin had the right answer. May had the right answer. Morgan says, what about the Lincoln Memorial Reflecting Pool? The Marsh of Decay. Yes, that's a very funny observation, Jay. Now, Morgan. Jay, question 15. Yeah. Do you want to stay with swamps and wetlands, or you can move to German art, culture and food, or godparents?
5: German art, culture and food. This is almost as good as the Enneagrams last night.
0: Which there's going to be a Royal Commission into that, you know.
5: God, that was
0: I'm going to be called.
5: Just scraping the barrel last night. I'll stick with the marshes and wetlands. I'm not confident.
0: Swamps and wetlands.
5: Yeah, whatever.
0: There was only one. Used as a source of biofuel, what name is given to an accumulation of partially decayed vegetation or organic matter in a bog?
5: Can you read that again?
0: Yes. Used as a source of biofuel.
5: Yeah.
0: What name is given to an accumulation of partially decayed vegetation or organic matter in a bog?
5: I mean, I can see it and I can smell it and I can see the steam coming off it, but I haven't got the word.
0: So. No good. Thanks, Jay.
5: Nah, thanks, mate.
0: See you, mate. Bye-bye. No. Richard from Flinders Park. Hi, Richard.
6: Yeah, hi, Phil. First-time caller and big fan, so thank you.
0: Thank you. Thank you. Question 15, we're up to. Used as a source of biofuel, what name is given to an accumulation of partially decayed vegetation or organic matter in a bog?
6: Bit of a guess, but I'm thinking methanol.
0: Not methanol. No. Not methanol. No. Michael in Perth. G'day, Michael.
7: Good evening. All I can think of is peat.
0: Correct.
7: Oh.
0: Yes. Used as a source of biofuel. Peat is an accumulation of partially decayed vegetation or organic matter in a bog. Peat.
7: Excellent.
0: Or what the Irish would...
7: my next whiskey night to talk about.
0: Yeah. What the Irish would call turf, I guess, isn't it?
7: Yeah, there you go.
0: I don't even know whether it's environmentally very sound to be burning turf anymore or peat, is it? I don't know.
7: I wouldn't imagine so.
0: Probably not, no. Probably not. The last time I was in Ireland, probably the only time. No, I've been there a couple of times. But they, there was a turf fire in the hotel I was at.
7: Oh, wow.
0: Yeah, it was quite
7: interesting.
0: It was quite atmospheric, really.
7: We're actually heading over there in January, so might be looking out for one.
0: Oh, really? In January? Yeah. Oh, gee.
7: It'll be nice and chilly.
0: It's going to be nice and chilly, Michael. Where are you going in Ireland?
7: My wife's family's from Ireland, so down to Wexford. Sunny southeast, apparently.
0: Oh, sunny. There is no sunny. There is no sunny southeast.
7: No, that's for sure.
0: Oh, that'll be fun. Having Christmas there?
7: Christmas is in Germany at this stage.
0: Oh, okay.
7: So, yeah. So through the continent, Italy for my family, and then New Year's for Christmas. New Year's with the Irish family.
0: With the Irish family. Oh, where's your family in Italy from, Michael?
7: We're not far out of Naples, but most of my family's down in Florence, just out of there, which is lovely.
0: Oh, okay, lovely, yeah. Yep, I was there last year. Beautiful place.
7: Oh, lovely.
0: Question 16, swamps and wetlands. We've got one left, if you like. Oh, no, we've got two left.
7: Well, the agony of choice. What are other options at the moment?
0: German art, culture and food, or godparents?
7: Let's do German art, culture and food and see how
0: German
7: we go.
0: German art, culture and food. Which German composer wrote the 18th century Brandenburg concertos?
7: No idea. Let's just go Wagner. That sounds German enough.
0: It was. Well, he is, but not correct. Not correct. Oh, okay. Sorry, Michael. Thank you. But good luck on your holiday too. That sounds great. Ash from Sorrento in WA. G'day, Ash.
8: How's it going, Phil?
0: Yeah, not bad. We're in German art, culture and food. Which German composer wrote the 18th century Brandenburg concertos?
8: Devastating.
0: Mm.
8: Brandenburg. Nope. Beethoven.
0: Not Beethoven, no.
8: I'll knock that out.
0: At least it's knocked it out for someone, exactly. It's knocked it out for someone. Aaron from Adelaide. G'day, Aaron.
9: G'day, how you going?
0: Pretty good. Who are we after here?
9: Mozart.
0: Not Mozart.

0: up.
1: Nope. Not Mozart either. Adam James from Hobart. Hi, Adam.
2: G'day, Phil. Yep.
1: Which German composer wrote the 18th century Brandenburg Concertos?
2: Pass. Thank you.
1: Okay. Thank you, Sergio. From Clemson, hey, in Clemson, in South Australia. Good, Sergio. Yeah, good.
3: Question, no, it wasn't him, was it?
1: Question 16. German art and culture and food. Which German composer wrote the 18th century Brandenburg Concertos? Now, because you live in a suburb with a German name, you should know this.
3: Harndorf. No, I'm only joking. I reckon it's Brahms.
1: No, not Brahms. No. Sorry, not Brahms, no. Latif's got the right. Latif, yes, that is correct. Karina in Shell Harbour, correct. Tina in Fairfield, correct. Anybody else know? Come on. Lines are free. 1-300-800-222. Who wrote the Brandenburg Concertos? We're in German art, culture and food. Who wrote the Brandenburg Concertos? 1-300-800-222. Julian Rosebud has got the right answer and says there's an Irish song called The Peat Bog Farmers. There's bound to be. There has to be more than one about peat farming, I imagine. Irish songs, heavens above. Elizabeth in Albany, correct. Jane from Mount Nazura, correct. Pam in Hobart, yep. Charlie from Mount Druitt, you'll know the answer to this, Charlie. Who is it? Which German composer
4: good to
1: wrote
4: be
1: the
4: with you, Phil.
1: Yeah, you too. Which German composer wrote the 18th century Brandenburg Concertos?
4: Before I ever go at this, where do you think I was working tonight?
1: In the State Theatre.
4: And who was on?
1: It would be Carl Barron.
4: Yes.
1: Hey, yeah. How much? You know,
4: he's a very approach. Oh, he's all right when he comes into the theatre, but he doesn't like hecklers. Do you know that?
1: Oh, is that right? Okay.
4: He gets them kicked out, actually.
1: Oh, okay.
4: If they cheese him off.
1: Oh, okay.
4: So, but he was pretty good.
1: Oh, good. Well, I'm glad he's still going. I mean, it's tough work being a
4: 33 years
1: stand-up comedian for 33 years. Hey, tell me, which German composer wrote the 18th century Brandenburg Concertos?
4: Would it be Strauss?
1: Not Strauss. Sorry, Charlie.
4: All right, mate.
1: See ya. Bye-bye. No, not Strauss. Pam from Mitchelton. G'day, Pam.
5: Hi.
1: Who is it?
5: I don't know, but it might be Bach.
1: Correct.
5: Oh, wow.
1: Yes, it's Bach indeed. Of course it's Bach.
5: Wow.

0: Yes, all right. All right, well, put you on hold, Pam. We'll come back straight after the news.
1: In an emergency, turn to a source you can trust to keep you and your family safe. 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
2: ABC News with David Rowlands. Major changes to who qualifies for the NDIS are moving closer to law, despite warnings from disability advocates that thousands of people could lose support. Kaveh Akbari has the details.
3: Labor and the Coalition have combined to pass the reforms through the Senate with the legislation now expected to clear the lower house. The government wants to reduce the number of NDIS participants from about 760,000 to 600,000 by 2030. From 2028, eligibility would increasingly be based on standardized assessments of a person's functional capacity rather than diagnosis alone. The Greens and disability advocates say the changes are being rushed and risk stripping support from people who still have significant needs. The government says alternative services will be developed for those who no longer qualify.
2: Nationals MP Pat Conaghan says he's disappointed the Coalition didn't push harder to crack down on gambling advertising after he crossed the floor against the laws. Labor and the Coalition have reached a deal that saw the bill amended to include a register for people to opt out of gambling ads online. Mr. Conaghan was the deputy chair of the Parliamentary Inquiry into Gambling Harm, which recommended a complete ban on betting ads. He's questioned the point of having inquiries if witnesses are ignored.

0: Ord.
1: I'm incredibly disappointed, and I can't imagine how those witnesses are feeling. And I imagine that they are thinking, why did we bother? Why did we travel down to Canberra? Why did we pour our hearts out and go through the trauma over and over again just to be ignored at the end of the day?
0: The Sydney Swans say the players linked to an alleged sexual assault in Melbourne being investigated by police are in serious breach of the club's behaviour and standards. Georgia Linton-Williams reports.
2: The club has interviewed the players, understood to be Isaac Heaney, Chad Warner, James Jordan and Riley Bice, and concluded firm action should be taken. The club says in a statement, the serious allegations impact others and their well-being must be paramount. The club says it respects there is an ongoing police investigation and any actions it takes are independent of this. The statement condemns abuse and disrespectful behaviour towards women and says the care and welfare of the Swans AFLW athletes and staff is of the utmost importance.
0: The Swans board has been meeting to agree on club-imposed sanctions and penalties. The Supreme Court in Pakistan has ordered authorities to move the former Prime Minister Imran Khan to hospital from jail for a checkup after his lawyers complained about his poor health. The BBC's Caroline Davis has the story.
3: Imran Khan has not been seen in public since he was imprisoned in August 2023. His family say they've been stopped from visiting him for months. The small glimpses the outside world has had about his condition have come mostly from the courts or the authorities. On Monday, the Supreme Court released a health report that said Mr. Khan was suffering from heart palpitations, anxiety and fluctuating blood pressure. The recommendation, in addition to medication, the report said, was to allow him more frequent contact with family members, including his wife, who is also currently in prison.
0: A court in Syria has sentenced a cousin of the deposed president, Bashar al-Assad, to death after convicting him of crimes, including premeditated murder during the country's civil war. Last week, the Syrian court sentenced Bashar al-Assad to death after a trial in absentia, convicting him of crimes including killings, torture and arbitrary arrest during the country's nearly 14-year war. Wasim al-Assad was captured in June and the judge has sentenced him to death.
4: The defendant, Wasim al-Assad, has been convicted of the felonies of premeditated murder, the intentional killing of more than one person, as well as acts of torture and brutality towards individuals classified as crimes against humanity and war crimes.
0: Fremantle AFL coach Justin Longmuir says they will play their best available side for this Saturday's match with Carlton at Docklands, despite already securing top spot. The Dockers get a week off after the match while the wildcard finals take place and will get another week's break if they win their home qualifying final. Longmuir says, with no serious injury concerns, maintaining form is more important than resting.
5: We don't necessarily think that 2 weeks off would suit many of our players. There's no real flags in terms of management needs and injuries, and if there is, well then, we'll listen to the Docks.
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0: Yes, well, hello and how are you? Philip Clark with you on ABC Radio. This is Night Live and we're into the final hour of the program. How are you? Thanks for joining me. It's, where are we? Last hour of the show. 6 past 1 Eastern, 6 past 11 in WA, 24 to 1 in South Australia and the Northern Territory. Excellent to be with you. If you're in Melbourne, you've lost your digital radio probably between now and 5 a.m., but lots of other ways to listen. Grab us on the ABC Listen app or your TV channel 25, or you listen to us, of course, on normal broadcast on 774 in Melbourne. 1-300-800-222 is my number. We're about to finish up the Mighty Challenge. Then to our issues of the day, One Nation's pushing for, well, not just One Nation, actually. We've got a senior coalition spokesperson, or also a spokesman calling for it too. That is easier access to superannuation. Wonder what you think about that. Also the idea of slashing the tax on a packet of cigarettes. We've talked about this a fair bit, but increasingly it looks like a sensible idea. Do you think or not? Maybe you don't. Thank you, Paul and Bernie and everybody else who says the bark question should have been in the dog section. Yes, fair enough. We do have a small matter, a small item to attend to. Before we get into our issues of the day, which we call, of course,
1: the Mighty Challenge.
0: Yes, all right. Now, Pam was up on deck. G'day, Pam. Pam.
2: Yes.
0: Oh, by the way, Joy of Logan says, Phil, I've always got issues of the day, but I'm too much of an activist to call because you'd shut me down. I know this. It's how I judge it. Joy of Logan, you just had a crack at the Mighty Challenge. Give me a call, Joy. See, here you go. All right, that's coming up. Now, Pam, question 17. Yeah. We were in German art, culture and food. You can move if you like, or you can stay there.
2: We'll stay there, I think.
0: All right, German art, culture and food. 1976's Take the Heat Off Me was the debut album from which German disco group?
2: Wow. I'll say ABBA, but that's not right.
0: No. Sorry, Pam, no. ABBA is not correct. What about Phil from Sunshine? Hello, Phil.
3: Yep, hello.
0: Hello. We're in German art, culture and food. 1976's Take the Heat Off Me was the debut album from which German disco group?
3: Look, I don't know if they were a disco group, but when you say German, I'm thinking the band Falco.
0: Not Falco, no, sorry. Not Falco. Harry in the Bay's got the right answer. Yes, Joe from Milton's got the right answer. Matt from Reservoir.
4: Oh, no. We know it's
0: no. I don't know. German disco is probably not a big thing in Reservoir.
4: Oh, look, you'd be amazed.
0: There are small pockets out there, Matt.
4: There's probably pockets of German things that I'm too old to understand that's coming out of a Berlin underground. I don't know.
0: Yeah. So you reckon there's probably like thigh-slapping lederhosen wearing German pockets in Reservoir, do you reckon?
4: Well, it's getting fairly, it's the new Preston.
0: Ah.
4: Which is the new Thornbury, which is the new Northcote, you see.
0: Wow.
4: So, which is the new North Fitzroy.
0: Wow.
4: So it's,
0: Wow.
4: It's why the Greens vote's going up. Shall we say?
0: You're getting woke. You're getting woke, Matt.
4: Oh, I've always been broke. It's fine.
0: Yeah, that's fine. Take the Heat Off Me, 1976, was the debut album from which German disco group.
4: I didn't know they would. I don't think this is right. Well, this can't possibly. I'm sure they're American, but it's Boney M.
0: Of course it's Boney M. Jawohl. Jawohl.

0: push back to the couch and the dining room table dance party, Matt. You're going to get the joint thumping. You get, you know, the
1: another
0: cops.
1: Coming for Bluey. We've got a, well, actually, he turns two tomorrow. Well, he has just turned two. Those days are long past till. There is a bar in Melbourne called Boney, though, that has a certain funky sort of 70s disco vibe.
0: German art, culture and food. There's one left. I feel it's yours. Or you could go Swamps and Wetlands or Godparents.
1: Oh, I feel like they're all terrible choices. But, you know, I'm known for my terrible choices. Yeah, all right, let's stick with the Germans.
0: My texter says, I think it was Nick Riewoldt said, nothing good ever happens after midnight. Yeah, well, that's got a lot of meaning, right?
1: That's just, they're just trying to twist the knife now.
0: Yes, they are.
1: By the way, just on the peat thing, I did text that you didn't read it out before. Have you ever had a bog water bath?
0: Funny you should ask, Matt. No.
1: it's amazing.
0: What do you mean? You actually get your kid off and get into the bog?
1: Yeah, I've stayed at a place in Donegal, quite a fancy place called Harvey's Point. And, yeah, they've got a big iron claw foot in this quite fancy sort of hotel thing. Oh. And, yeah, it's like yellowy brown peat water comes out warm. Oh. And, very good for the skin.
0: Really?
1: It's weird, but it's quite nice.
0: Yeah. Don't you have to have a good decent shower afterwards?
1: You do. You just leaves a lovely ring around the bath for the staff to clean up. But
0: bog water. Only the bog Irish. Water. Only the but Irish.
1: You tried it.
0: Question 18. What are we going to do here? German art.
1: We're Germaning.
0: German art, culture and food. What type of meat is the primary ingredient of Hasenpfeffer stew?
1: Oh, Hasenpfeffer.
0: Hasenpfeffer.
1: Oh.
0: Jawohl.
1: No, if I wasn't already using my handy, I could call someone at the Flughafen to let me know where to meet them at the Autobahn off to find out about the Hasenpfeffer.
0: What type of meat is the primary ingredient of Hasenpfeffer stew?
1: I know you ask the questions, but I'm just trying to wonder whether you're looking for a German answer or just a more generic meat kind of... the temptation is to go uber German and say Kaiserfleisch, or whatever it is. I'll say bacon / that Kaiserfleisch kind of stuff.
0: No. Thank you, Matt. See ya. Thanks. Bye-bye. Soon. Onward, never upward in Reservoir. Betty from Dapto. Hello, Betty.
2: Hello, Phil. How's things?
0: Oh, not bad, Bet. Yes, no, really good. Really good.
2: Your eye is getting better.
0: My eye is getting better. Yeah, I don't quite look so scary.
2: That's good.
0: No, it's good. I reckon in a couple of months, I reckon it'll be completely back to normal. That's what I'm hoping anyway.
2: Gee, that long?
0: Oh, well, it takes a while for the whole red thing to go away, you know.
2: Yeah. How are the girls going?
0: Girls are good, yes. Girls are good.
2: How are they coping with the heat over there?
0: Well, they seem to be all right. They say it's not as hot as where they are. Mind you, they're in London. It should be hot, but they say they're good.
2: Yeah, well, I think it's more sort of inland where they're getting a lot of heat over in.
0: Yeah, that's true.
2: The UK.
0: Now, Betty, tell me, what type of meat is the primary ingredient of Hasenpfeffer stew?
2: What did the last gentleman say?
0: Well, he wanted bacon.
2: All right. Well, I'll say chicken.
0: No. No chooks in the Hasenpfeffer, Betty. See you, Bet.
2: Look after
0: Bye.
2: Yourself.
0: See ya. Bye. Regards to Adrian and the chap who brings you up and puts you back down again. Good old Fred. All right, Joe from Ridgehaven, I got you there. I'll come back to you in a sec. Jonathan from Five Dock. Hi, Jonathan.
3: Hello.
0: What type of meat, Jonathan, is the primary ingredient of Hasenpfeffer stew?
3: A veal?
0: Not veal. No. Not veal. Joe from Ridgehaven. G'day, Joe.
3: Oh, g'day.
0: What type of meat's the primary ingredient of Hasenpfeffer?
3: Would it be rabbit?
0: Correct.
3: Yeah, we used to go rabbiting in the Adelaide Hills with the ferrets.
0: Oh, yeah.
3: When I was a kid.
0: Well, there's plenty of German influence in the Adelaide Hills.
3: Yeah.
0: Hasenpfeffers. All right.

0: Pass and Fessa.
1: Right, we've got Godparents or Swamps and Wetlands?
0: Swamps and Wetlands.
1: Swamps and Wetlands. Great Kumbung Swamp is a major wetland system in which Australian state?
0: Would it be Queensland?
1: It's not Queensland, Joe. No. It knocks one out, but it's not Queensland. Claire from Modbury. Hello, Claire.
2: Oh, hello, Philip.
1: Great Kumbung Swamp is a major wetland system in which Australian state. It's not Queensland.
2: I haven't heard of it, so I'll just say Western Australia.
1: It's not in WA. Claire, no.
2: Okay.
1: Sorry, no, not in WA. Lines are free. You'll get one if you want one. Grab it. 1-300-800-222. G'day, Brett from Kalinga.
3: Oh, g'day. How are you?
1: Great Kumbung Swamp is a major wetland system in which Australian state, not WA, not Queensland.
3: Okay. I'll try New South Wales.
1: Correct. Yes, it is. It's in New South Wales. All righty. One left in swamps, and then there are five in godparents. What do you want to do?
3: Well, it depends on how hard it is. I'll try godparents.
1: Okay, godparents it is. Question number 20. Which English singer is godfather to Brooklyn and Romeo Beckham, Sean Lennon, and Elizabeth Hurley's son, Damien?
3: Which English singer is godfather
1: to Brooklyn and Romeo Beckham, Sean Lennon, and Elizabeth Hurley's son, Damien?
3: It's not Tom Jones or something, is it?
1: No, not Tom Jones. It's not Tom Jones, no. Paul from Geelong. G'day, Paul. Pretty good. Which English singer is godfather to Brooklyn and Romeo Beckham, Sean Lennon, and Elizabeth Hurley's son, Damien?
4: I've seen this singer. I'll go Rod Stewart.
1: Not Rod Stewart. Paul, no. Thanks anyway. Not Rod Stewart. Tracy from Mooney Ponds. G'day, Trace.
5: Oh, hi, Phil. There's quite a few breweries in Reservoir. There's a preponderance of breweries.
1: Oh, okay.
5: Yes.
1: Why did I think Reservoir was dry? Oh, no, I'm thinking Box Hill's dry. Box Hill's dry, isn't it? Yeah.
5: Camberwell's dry. There's quite a few. Baldwin's dry. There's a lot of dry places in Melbourne, yeah.
1: Yeah. Question 20. Godparents. Which English singer is Mooney Ponds? No way. plenty of boozers in Mooney Ponds, Tracy.
5: It's quite a few.
1: I lived in Mooney Ponds once.
5: Well, you've got the Grand up there, although that's Essendon. You've got the Link.
1: Yeah, that's right.
5: Mooney Ponds got at the junction. There's a couple.
1: Well, I was only a young bloke. I can't remember.
5: I remember being asked
1: after coming out of the pub once in Mooney Ponds to move along by the copper.
5: Oh, well, I got kicked out of the Baby Grand. That's there.
1: I thought I was moving along, actually. He thought I wasn't moving along quite fast enough. Anyway, question 20. Which English singer is godfather to Brooklyn and Romeo Beckham, Sean Lennon and Elizabeth Hurley's son, Damien?
5: Oh, that's a lot. And that would be old because they're... Elton John, maybe?
1: Correct. It is. Yeah, it's Elton John. Good on you.

0: Yes, Elton. All right, Trace, we're up to question 21. Only five left here. Four in godparents, one in swamps and wetlands.
1: Please.
0: What's that?
1: Godparents.
0: Stay in godparents. Which pop star is the godmother of both of Elton John's sons?
1: Oh, Madonna?
0: Not Madonna. No. Not Madonna. Michael from Vermont. Can I, Michael?
2: No. No, really?
0: Which pop star is the godmother of both of Elton John's sons? It's not
2: Sure.
0: It's not Madonna.
2: Would it be Sure.
0: No, it's

0: Not sure either. Sorry, Michael, no, not sure. Andrew from Nathalia. G'day, Andrew.
1: G'day, Philip.
0: Well, what do you reckon? Which pop star is the godmother of both of Elton John's sons?
1: I rang up for the Elton John one, but the first one, but I don't know whose sons are, so I'm going to have to love you and leave you.
0: Okie doke. Thank you anyway. All right, lines are free. You will get straight through. Give me a call, 1-300-800-222 is the number. Joyce from Perth's got the right answer. What about Peter from Elmore? G'day, Peter.
2: Hello, Phil.
0: Pretty good. Which pop star?
2: I've never got one correct. I have when I'm not on air,
0: yeah.
2: Which is par for course for everybody, of course. I'm going to have a guess.
0: Which pop star is the godmother of both of Elton John's sons?
2: I'm going to have a guess at Pink.
0: Yeah, not a bad guess, but it's not correct.
2: But it's not right.
0: No, it's not right. You've kept your unbeaten record, Pete. That's
2: right. Yeah. I come in as a tail ender and still do as well.
0: See you, mate. See you. Try at the beginning. 1-300-800-222 is the number. 1-300-800-222 is the number. Jane from Mudgee, correct. You're correct the second time round. What about Steve from Carrigbar? Hello, Steve.
3: Yeah, hi, how are you?
0: Pretty good. Which pop star is the godmother of both of Elton John's sons?
3: It's Lady Gaga.
0: It is Lady Gaga, yes, very good.

0: Yes, Lady Gaga. All right, question 22, Steve. We've got one left in Swamps and Wetlands and three in Godparents, four left.
1: I'll stick with Godparents.
0: Who directed The Godfather?
1: That was Francis Ford Coppola.
0: Correct. Francis Ford Coppola.
2: You look, pal. Once you eat. Once you rest well, in a month from now, this Hollywood big shot's gonna give you what you want.
3: Too late, they start shooting in a week.
2: I'm gonna make him an offer he can't refuse.
0: He's the great Marlon Brando. Steve.
1: It was a shocker, wasn't it? The horse's head.
0: Oh, shocking.
1: Horse's head.
0: Terrible, terrible. Great movie.
1: It's amazing, Phil, how, great movie, and also Godfather 2.
0: But Godfather 2, maybe even better,
1: yeah. Yeah, but Godfather 3 left a lot to be desired.
0: Yes, I should have given it away by then. That's right. I think that's right. Going to make him an offer he can't refuse.
1: Yeah.
0: Oh, dear. Okay.
1: It's amazing how Brando had so many classic lines in movies like Apocalypse Now and On the Waterfront. It's incredible how many classic lines.
0: He had this extraordinary screen presence, didn't he?
1: Yeah.
0: Mm. Question 23. Okay, we've got two left in Godparents, one in Swamps and Wetlands.
1: We'll stick with Godparents.
0: Which country singer is Miley Cyrus's godmother?
1: It'd have to be Dolly Parton, wouldn't it?
0: Of course, it's Dolly, yeah.
4: Mike.

0: Okie doke. All righty. Well, Steve from Carrigbar, we've only got two left here. One in godparents, one in swamps and wetlands.
1: Yeah, we'll stick with godparents.
0: Okay, Phil. Godparents it is. Last one in godparents. Voiced by Jennifer Saunders, the fairy godmother is the main antagonist of which 2004 animated movie?
1: Gee, you know, that's not, it's one thing that I didn't, never got into animated movies, except up until the Lion King, when I was, had to read it out to, to someone, to a little fellow.
0: Yeah.
1: That was the last one I ever got into, really. 2004.
0: Voiced by Jennifer Saunders. The fairy godmother's the main antagonist of which 2004 animated movie?
1: I'll just say Cinderella.
0: Not Cinderella. No. Sorry, Steve. Nearly got there, but sadly not at the death. Beth from Talabudra. G'day, Beth.
2: Hello.
0: Question 24, voiced by Jennifer Saunders. The fairy godmother is the main antagonist of which 2004 animated movie?
2: Is it Shrek?
0: Correct, yes. Which one? Shrek what?
2: Is it 2?
0: Correct, it is, yes, Shrek 2.
3: Fiona.
4: Shrek.
5: Harold! You were supposed to give her the potion!
3: Well, I guess I gave her the wrong tea.
6: Mummy!
4: Mummy?
5: I told you ogres don't live happily ever after! Harold!
0: And that's the way the cookie crumbled in the end, Beth. Okay, well, you put yourself here. Swamps and wetlands. Swamps and wetlands. In which Australian state would you find the town of Bacchus Marsh? Beth?
2: Victoria?
0: Correct. Exactly. It's in the state of Victoria. Well done, Beth. Excellent work.
2: That was a good guess.
0: Yeah, it was a good guess. Good on you. I'll put you on hold and we'll get some details from you. Thank you for that. Plenty of people with correct answers here for that and other questions as well. Shrek 2, yes. Victoria. Frank from Mount Evelyn in Victoria had Victoria. Maria had Victoria. Jane from Mudgee had Victoria. Joe from Melton. Very good. Annette in Perth who had many correct answers. Also, with a correct answer. Well done, everyone.
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0: All right, issues of the day coming up. We've got plenty of time to have a chat. One Nation's pushing for easier access to super. The government's quite happy to have a fight about this, it seems. I wonder what you think about it. 1-300-800-222. It's not just the One Nation Party, though. The Coalition, at least through one major spokesperson, is also pushing for it. So I wonder what you make about that. Is that a good idea or a bad idea? And also these plans to slash the tax on a packet of cigarettes by almost $30, bringing the price closer to that of illicit tobacco. We've talked about this a bit on the program, haven't we? I think this idea is being also floated as a One Nation policy. What do you reckon about that? But in particular, the super decision, 1-300-800-222 is the number. Give us a bell. Issues of the day coming up.

0: Yes, Seals and Crofts and Summer Breeze, big hit for them a while back too. 1-300-800-222 is our number. Issues of the day.
1: Issue of the day.
0: This idea to give people earlier access to super. Now there are ways you can get early access to super as it is, but it's pretty tight and restricted. For medical crises you can, and for extreme financial crises you can, but they are, as I say, it's limited. Critics say it ought to be limited, but One Nation's making a major push to loosen the whole system up, saying that cash-strapped Australians struggling with the cost of living ought to get greater access to their super. At the moment, as I say, early access is allowed, but only in very limited circumstances. The tax office apparently approved about 68,000 applications in 24-25. There's no doubt that accessing super early can provide immediate relief when people are facing urgent financial pressure, but using your retirement savings to deal with everyday cost of living expenses obviously reduces significantly what people have available later in life. And isn't that the point? Now, look, it's not an idea just being pushed by One Nation, though. Andrew Bragg, the Liberal Housing Minister, is also on board with this. In fact, he would like the whole compulsory superannuation system abandoned. 1-300-800-222 is the number. What do you reckon about it, I wonder? Rod's on the road. G'day, Rod. Oh, no, he's disappeared. He must have disappeared down a hole in the road. Give us a call back, Rod, of Bob from Greenacre. G'day, Bob.
2: G'day, Phil. Look, I've lived it, and I highly recommend to keep super as your retirement. That's what it was there for in the first place. It's gone from 10% to 12%, which is terrific.
0: Mm.
2: The only two things you need to do as a working person is ultimately own your own home before retirement. But that superannuation is going to be a fantastic help when you do retire.
0: Yeah.
2: You have to use a little bit of it to pay off your home, but
0: Is that what you've done, Bob? You've got to the end and you've got some super, and so it's obviously very welcome.
2: And I'm able to have the old age pension too.
0: Yep.
2: I'm a single man. My wife passed away.

0: But you're allowed to have about $300,000 to $350,000 in your super scheme.
1: Yep.
0: And it's a whole thing of compound interest. The more you get in it, the better it looks and it gets better. I highly recommend it to people. I really do. I'm not even going to talk about the politics of money now. I think people should think twice about using it now instead of later. Mm. I understand if you've got sickness, you may have to, but I highly recommend to hang on to your super and treat it like something that will stand you in good stead in retirement.
1: Yeah. Okay. Thank you, Bob. And that's what you've done. And so there's no, you're not feeling any great pressure. That's great. That's fantastic.
0: Thanks, Ryan.
1: Good on you, Bob. Thanks, Bob. 1-300-800-222. I mean, this is the point, of course. If you're in midlife and I don't know, you've got some issues, it could be debts, etc. That gets you out of a hole midlife, but you're in a bigger hole at the end of your life when you don't have any earning capacity left. That's the problem, isn't it? 1-300-800-222 is the number. Andrew from Hendon. Hello, Andrew.
2: Yeah, look, hello.
1: Hi.
2: I'm in a situation where I've only got about $1,000 in my superannuation.
1: Okay.
2: Due to various different issues and that.
1: Well, is that because there was not, how come you only got $1,000 there, Andrew?
2: Because basically because I haven't been able to get work.
1: Oh, okay.
2: I'm mid-50s, and I think, you know, it's a bit ridiculous that I can't take out my money of $1,000. It's not going to do anything for me after retirement age. You know, so why shouldn't I be able to take it out now when the chances of me getting any sort of work to boost it up is negligible?
1: Mm.
2: I mean, it's just ridiculous.
1: Mm, okay, what are you living on at the moment, Andrew? The pension?
2: Yeah. And I can't really exactly say that it's living.
1: No, but how come you can't get it? How old are you? Mind me asking? How old are you?
2: 53.
1: Oh, okay. Yeah.
2: So, I mean, basically, I left school just prior to the recession that we had to have in the early 90s.
1: Mm-hmm.
2: And I was an apprentice mechanic.
1: Mm-hmm.
2: And the business closed and no one wanted to employ a motorcycle mechanic that was half qualified. And so I spent about 4 or 5 years trying to work out what I wanted to do in the meantime. And in that time, I did a whole lot of volunteering in childcare centres and whatnot.
1: Mm.
2: And I did my Cert 3 and all the training and stuff. And I've only been able to pick up a few bits of work here and there over the 20 or so years that I've been in that industry.
1: Okay, so you haven't had much of an employment history to get to build up any super. Yeah, okay.
2: No.
1: Yeah, I got it. Okay, well, in those circumstances, it does. Yeah, no, I see what you're saying, Andrew. If it's $1,000, that's not much of a nest egg. I agree. All right, thanks, Andrew. 1-300-800-222 is the number. Charlie from Andrew. G'day, Charlie.
3: Nice to be with you back again.
1: That's all right, Charlie, yeah. What do you think?
3: Well, like Andrew just said, he's trying to live his life now.
1: Mm.
3: Like $1,000 isn't going to accumulate to much in 10 or 20 years.
1: It's not going to do much now, though, either, is it?
3: Well, it might help him out a bit.
1: Mm.
3: And it's his money.
1: Mm.
3: So I can't understand why he can't access it, because I've been in similar circumstances, and luckily my situation let me get into a bit of my super, and I haven't got much at the moment either.
1: Mm.
3: And I was just wondering, going back to dogs, and you were saying... the languages, what they

0: regarding the smoking, the tobacco.
1: Yeah,
0: it's just getting so you'll have to take out a loan soon to get a packet of cigarettes.
1: Yeah, I know. It's mad. The whole situation with fags is completely mad.
0: It's just gone up and up and up, and every year it's like the alcohol as well. They must make a lot. And can I ask you one more other thing in regard to bonds? So I've been at my place for 14 years. So initially my bond was just over $1,000, so $1,100 and such. So where does that money go?
1: Well, it's usually a state government administered trust account thing.
0: All right, so they've got all this money from all the people that rent.
1: Which has been sitting there for years.
0: And they must accumulate interest.
1: Yeah, it's a good question. Oh, it's a good question, Charlie. I don't know what happens. I know it sits in a, you know, trust account. I just don't know what happens to the...
0: Because you only get the money you put in at the start.
1: That's right, yeah.
0: There's no interest involved.
1: No.
0: So they must be making money out of that.
1: Yeah.
0: Surely.
1: Yeah, I don't know. There must be an answer to that, Charlie, and maybe someone could tell us, but I don't know the answer to that. Thanks, mate.
0: See you. Have a good night.
1: Yeah, you too. Someone will know the answer to that. Tell me. Give us a call. 1-300-800-222 is the number. Jane in Hawthorne says, Phil, good song, Summer Breeze. By the way, using super is potentially inflationary. It's a dumb idea. We've got hardship provisions. I've got a financial planning qualification. Move on. Stop promoting Pauline's agenda, but I guess you have to. No, I don't have to, Jane. Thank you. We don't have to promote anyone's agenda. It's an issue, though. But as I say, it's not just One Nation promoting this. Andrew Bragg, who's a moderate member of the Liberal Party, the opposition's housing spokesperson, is very strident on this one. He thinks not only should you be able to get access to your super with much more ease, he also thinks the whole system should be abolished. So it's not just One Nation who's cracking on about this. 1-300-800-222 is the number. Sally from Ingleburn. Sorry, Sally, you wanted to talk about gun buybacks. Yeah, okay.
2: Yeah. Can I just make a real quick comment, something else before I do the gun buyback?
1: Yeah.
2: Charlie, when people also buy a home and they put up the deposit until the settlement time, that deposit also goes in an account. I can't remember where it goes. That also goes for a certain period of time before the settlement into another account.
1: Well, I presume it goes to the real estate agent's trust account. Does it must?
2: Yeah, I'm not sure where it goes, but that's also held somewhere as well.
1: Yeah.
2: And I'd say they're accruing interest for themselves as well.
1: That's a point. These days, given the cost of houses these days, it could be a large amount. Yeah, go on.
2: Oh, yeah. I'd say the real estate agents are making a mockery out of that little scheme. About the gun buybacks. Okay, I've got a certain bunch of guns I've got over my limit legally, right?
1: How many have you got, Sally?
2: I've got none.
1: Oh, okay.
2: I'm just saying hypothetically.
1: Oh, yeah, okay.
2: Right? I've got a certain amount over that I'm supposed to have a certain amount legally, but I've gone over it legally, okay? So I've got few too many. If I have to sell them back, right, who's to stop me from going out and buying them illegally?
1: You mean again?
2: Yeah, but buying them without being on a register, if you know what I mean.
1: Well, the answer is... that it's illegal to buy them, but I mean, of course, there is an illegal market in them, as we know. That's true.
2: That's it. Like tobacco. So if Chris thinks he's going to solve this little problem, I've got news for him. He better wake up.
1: Don't you think, Sally? If people do hand them back, they're not the sort of people who are likely to be going out buying illegal guns. I mean,
2: maybe they're not, and maybe they just want to get the authorities off their backs, and they can still go out and get them illegally and still have it.
1: Also,
2: that's the point that I'm trying to make, that Chris Minns seems to have forgotten about.
1: Sure. Yeah, I don't know about it. I've never tried to buy and never would try to buy an illegal gun, but I'm suspecting, Sally, that it's not so easy to buy an illegal gun.
2: Mate, if you've got the money, you've got the honey.
1: Well, yeah, I know. But, I mean, your average law-abiding person...
2: I mean, look at tobacco.
1: Yeah.
2: You know, it's just rampant
1: now. I don't think buying a gun's like buying tobacco.
2: Mate, it...

0: In time it will be, trust me. Mm. In time it will be, unfortunately.
1: I don't like to hear that, Sally, but thank you.
0: But it's the truth.
1: All right.
0: Bye-bye.
1: Thanks,
0: bye-bye.
1: Sal. Bye-bye. 1-300-800-222 is the number. Have we found Rod again? He was down in the dip in the road, but he might have resurfaced. G'day, Rod.
2: G'day, Phil. Yeah, the phone stopped talking to the truck.
1: That's all right. Go on.
2: With regard to superannuation.
1: Yeah.
2: A couple of weeks ago, the fellow that gets nicknamed Mr. Magoo came out and said that superannuation should be treated as a national asset.
1: Mm-hmm.
2: Well, I've got news for him. The money that I put into superannuation is not there for the government to bail themselves out of the debt that they put themselves into.
1: Well, I don't think that's what it, that's not what happens to superannuation, but anyway, Rod, go on.
2: No, but if it gets treated as a national asset like he claimed he wants,
1: well,
2: to
1: I think yeah, I think what they're talking about there is that it's a big asset, which they super funds have to invest in things, and if there's a lot of capital in Australia through super funds to invest in things, I think that's what they're talking about.
2: Yeah, well, the way I looked at it when he first came out and said it wasn't him. It should be treated as a national asset. The first thing I thought was, yeah, okay, $4.43 trillion in assets and $1 trillion in debt. Soon, all of a sudden, we've only got $3.43 trillion.
1: Yeah, no, it doesn't. No, it doesn't. It doesn't get applied to the national debt. No, it doesn't.
2: I'm saying if it gets treated like a national asset, which is what's going, which is what he was getting at. Also, Chalmers doesn't want it treated like. Doesn't want people to have access to the superannuation fund because if he does that, he can't tax it anymore than he's already done the last 2 years.
1: Yeah.
2: Something else people don't understand about super, the 12% compulsory guarantee that goes into their super, that's not their boss paying 12% into their super fund because he's a nice guy. That's their boss paying 12% of the salary that they should be on being paid into the super fund.
1: So well, not actually. Well, is that, yes, no, not. It is. It's. I mean, it's a benefit that you get from. I mean, you would get it being a truckie, Rod. Your employer would be paying your super.
2: Yeah, but I'm not getting paid what I should be getting paid.
1: Yeah.
2: Because of a formula devised by the taxation department. Because the taxation department have got an accountant there who says I can't drive as far in 38 hours as I do because of the fact that he doesn't believe that I can travel at the agreed distance that's been agreed by WorkCover and the union. Tax means come up with a different formula. So we've got folks at work that do 6,000 k's a week. And I do 4,000 k's a week. We both get the same amount of super put into our fund because we're only entitled to get paid for 2,800 k's a week. According to the tax man.
1: Okay. Well, thank you, Rod. I think that's probably another issue. But when the words national asset was used, it's not. Super funds accumulate large amounts of money. There's a large amount of money in Australia's superannuation funds, but that is an investment fund, which super funds have to invest in things. They invest in, I mean, it's available for them to invest in, Australian infrastructure projects and other things. I think that's the expression national asset that's being used. Certainly doesn't get applied to the Australian national debt. Tracy, hello.
3: Hi, Phil. I think it's just the most amazing thing, superannuation. And it's only going to get more valuable for people as they get older.
1: As they get older, yeah.
3: Because, there's going to be more renters in 20, 30 years' time. And you just can't. My parents did it for years on a pension, try and pay rent on a pension, and that's with two pensions coming in.
1: Yeah.
3: If you're a single woman with smaller amounts of super on average than a man at 67 and into your 70s and 80s, hopefully. And you're renting, it's almost impossible, Phil.
1: Yeah.
3: Almost impossible. We need super to be able to live in our retirement. And the idea that a housing minister, Bragg, would say we don't need super.

0: is just, it just beggars belief. Mm. You know, we do need super, and it's something that is such a forward thinking idea. Back in what, the late 80s, early 90s, with
1: Keating introduced it.
0: Absolutely, and then that those trillions are an asset. They are an absolute asset.
1: They are a national asset, but not in the sense that the government can use the money. It's
0: our money. Yeah, absolutely. And there are provisions. You know, like if you're on a pension. You can access your super early. I think 10 grand a year you can access.
1: Yeah.
0: You know, if you're sick, you get your super entirely, like really sick, you know, your total and permanent injuries, those sorts of things. It's there for emergencies and financial hardship. But what it's really there for is for your retirement. And it's the long-term cumulative effects, compounding effects that make it really valuable. And taking 10 grand out or whatever people were doing during COVID, you know, that's the equivalent of taking 50, 60,000, you know, when you're older.
1: Mm. Yep. Mm. Good points. Thanks, Trace.
0: Thanks.
1: Anya, bye-bye. Yes, John from Jane in Health. And hi, Jane. And thanks for adding some of my thoughts. No, pleasure, Jane. Thank you for your contribution. Andrew Bragg, yes, I know he hates super. The Libs wanted people to access tens of thousands of super to buy a home. The thing is, two people who want the same house would just bid another 50 grand to buy that house. That's a point that John of Coburg's making too, that using super for house deposits will simply drive up the price of houses. I think that's probably right. So it's a bit like first homeowner grants just drive up the price of houses, and there's figures to prove that now. Pauline's idea relating to tobacco excise has merit. Economists widely agree, I hear. Yeah, no, that's true, Jane, they do. That's a lot of you. Well, we've discussed it a fair bit on the program here, haven't we? How, because of there's a piece of government policy on cigarette excise which has created a criminal market. It has. There's no other way of looking at it. It's created a major criminal market because it's made cigarettes too expensive. And not only have excise receipts dropped, there's got to be a cost in additional law enforcement to crack down on illegal cigarettes. Here we are, there's a legal cigarette market that's been created by government policy. And, you know, I think the government's unfortunately created a problem for themselves which has gotten going to be devilishly difficult to undo. Does Andrew Bragg want his parliamentary super disbanded? Very good point, my texter makes. Yes. M from Mortlake says, please don't allow callers to spout stuff that's blatantly wrong. I don't think I have done that. Trying to counter that. Well, that's right. We always like to give out information or let information out that is correct. Bragg's had it in for superannuation for several years now. I don't understand why. No, I think a lot of people don't understand why. Thanks, everyone. Nice, interesting contribution.
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1: All right, Dionne Warwick to get us out. News up.

0: Whoa, whoa, whoa. Dionne Warwick and You Know the Way to San Jose. Francis Leach has got much better songs than that, and he's going to talk to us right now.
1: G'day. Oh, I don't know about that. That is solid gold. Classic.
0: I know, but gee, you've got a million of those. You've got a million of those, Francis.
1: You know, that song couldn't be written in this day and age because everyone's got maps on their phone, so you don't need to ask anymore the way to San Jose. We've killed the magic.
0: I know.
1: We've killed it. Those songs about directions.
0: Yeah,
1: no longer
0: true.
1: Required.
0: Route 66 anyway. Doesn't exist.
1: Doesn't it?
0: No, I try to drive a slab. It basically doesn't really exist anymore. There are little sort of touristy slabs of it, you know. That's about
1: you need to get on the bus with Susan Lee. Get on the bus, the Greyhound bus around America.
0: Yeah, okay.
1: Maybe not. Not your style. Your level of comfort. Hey, speaking of things that don't exist anymore, the planet Pluto. 20 years ago, tomorrow, I think
0: Poor
1: it is. It was. It was called a non-planet, and Dr. Martin George, our astronomer, was going to tell us. But he was there. He was one of the people who voted.
0: He was on Pluto.
1: He voted to vote Pluto out of planet status.
0: All right. Talk tomorrow. Here's the Bye. News.
2: Driving into floodwater is the main cause of death in storms and floods. Even if you know the road well or you're close to home, don't risk it. 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
3: ABC News with David Rollins. The UK's Maritime Trade Operation says it's received a report that a vessel has been struck by an unknown projectile in the Strait of Hormuz, causing engine room damage and a crew casualty. The remaining crew are being assisted by the Omani Coast Guard. The vessel has reportedly been identified as a Liberian-flagged bulk carrier struck while transiting out of the strategic waterway. The casualty is reportedly the vessel's chief engineer, although their exact condition is unconfirmed. An expert on Russo-Ukrainian affairs says Kyiv's strategy of targeting Russia's Amazon-like Wildberries warehouses is a calculated risk to speed up an end to the four-year war. Ukrainian strikes have increasingly targeted warehouses and energy facilities in an attempt to bring the war closer to the Russian public. Moscow has again been hit by a drone blitz, while at least 10 Ukrainians have died in Russia's latest strikes. Global affairs analyst Michael Bosuko says Ukraine has had little option but to step up its aggression.
4: Ukraine, of course, with these strikes, does run the risk of crossing a line if it hasn't already in terms of civilian casualties. But I think that's kind of been taken into the calculations that this is the only way to go to bring Russia back to some kind of sensible path.
3: The federal government's contentious NDIS reforms, which are aimed at curbing the fast-growing cost of the scheme, have passed. Labor secured the coalition support in the Senate for the bill, which passed 30 votes to 12 after several hours of debate. Under the changes, around 300,000 people will be removed or prevented from accessing the scheme, saving almost $38 billion by the end of the decade. The legislation will return to the lower house, where it's expected to pass with Labor's majority. Nearly 2,000 patients across the New South Wales-Victoria border region were told to repeat colonoscopies after concerns about procedures performed by a surgeon. Kaveh Akbari takes up the story.
5: Dr. Luming Schmidt carried out or supervised the procedures across three health services between 2018 and 2022. Of the 1,084 patients who were retested, 548 had polyps and 7 were diagnosed with cancer. One patient, Lynette Taylor, had been given the all clear after a colonoscopy in 2021, but was diagnosed with stage 4 bowel cancer 2 years later and died earlier this year. An independent expert engaged by her family concluded a polyp was likely present at the time of the earlier procedure, but was not identified. Dr. Schmidt was found guilty of professional misconduct and suspended for 6 months. Ms. Taylor's daughter says the penalty is inadequate and is pursuing a further complaint.
3: Meta has been hit with successive losses in court over how its platforms have targeted and harmed young users, but a jury trial set to begin on Tuesday may pose the biggest threat yet to its operations. The trial stems from a lawsuit filed in 2023 by 30 US states, including California and New York, in which they claim numerous violations of federal and state privacy laws for children. Not only are the states seeking trillions of dollars from Meta, they are demanding it make changes to Instagram and Facebook, including ending like counts and infinite scrolling. Prominent Jewish businessman and education leader David Gonski has called for a major expansion of ethics classes in schools while giving evidence at the anti-Semitism into Royal Commission. Gavin Coote has more.
6: The inquiry's heard evidence from Mr. Gonski, who chairs the Anti-Semitism Education Task Force, about how the education system could improve social cohesion in Australia. He says there needs to be a national rollout of ethics classes, which promote critical thinking skills and only exist in New South Wales.
7: Amazing as it may sound, primary ethics is only taught in New South Wales to those who don't go to religious classes, which, if you think about it, is a bit odd.
6: Mr. Gonski is calling for the creation of a national ethics institute that would run classes in primary and secondary schools across the country.
3: The AFL says serious allegations involving Sydney Swans players are deeply concerning as a police investigation continues. AFL Chief Executive Andrew Dillon says the woman who made the report to police is entitled to privacy and care, and the police process must be allowed to run its course. He says sexual assault allegations are serious regardless of who is involved. The AFL and Sydney Swans say they'll consider the broader conduct of the players as more information comes to light. The Swans board has met overnight to agree on player sanctions and penalties. ABC News.
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1: Good morning, how are you? Wednesday morning. Wherever you are around the country, I hope you're having a good day. If you're just finishing work, or maybe you're getting up to go to work, who knows? We'll talk to a shift worker later on this morning in our Shift Workers of Australia segment. And thanks to Phil for his program. It's 6 minutes past two on the east coast of Australia, 24 to two in South Australia and the Northern Territory, and six past midnight in the west. It's time for the four quiz. Get on the phone, 1-300-800-222 to play. 1-300-800-222. We've got four topics for you. I try to keep them interesting. And today we do exactly that. The four topics to choose from in the four quiz. It's a mixed bag. The year 1994. We'll dive into 1994. Questions about what happened that year. The colour blue. So questions related to blue. Could be a film title. Could be a piece of music, could be about art, could be about books, could be about anything.

the City of London, and clothes and fashion today. So 1994, the colour blue, London, clothes and fashion. They're our topics. If you answer three, you go into the prize pool and you might win the coveted, much sought after, talked about at barbecues, showstopper, water cooler conversation starter, the ABC Overnight's quiz winning fridge magnet that is the equivalent, it's the quiz equivalent of an Olympic gold medal. That's right, we said it here first. Get on the phone, 1-300-800-222 or 0437-774-774 to play along via SMS. Before we jump into the quiz, here's Frampton.

0: No fondue party in the 1970s was ever complete without having to listen to that record. Peter Frampton, Frampton Comes Alive. It sold a gazillion copies, and it was a classic from the 1970s, and that track was central to a Baby, I Love Your Way, here on ABC Radio Overnights.
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0: And we're playing the four quiz. So four topics, three questions in each. If you answer three questions, you go into the prize pool. You can't just answer out of the one topic area, though. Once you answer one, you've got to go to the next one. It just makes it interesting. That's the idea. But I need you to play 1-300-800-222 or SMS through 0437-774-774 is the number for anyone texting along with us. The four topics for this morning, the year 1994. The Colour Blue, playing with that one. The City of London, so much history, so much to talk about. And clothes and fashion. So let's kick it off and say good morning and welcome back to Lee in Adelaide, who I don't think I've ever spoken to Lee, but I do here. He is much loved and he's very much part of the Overnights family. Hello, Lee. How are you? Good to meet you.
2: Yeah, good, thanks.
0: How's your night been, okay?
2: Yeah, good.
0: What have you been doing?
2: Nothing much.
0: Well, I'm glad you could give me a call. Are you ready to play the quiz?
2: Yes, please.
0: What topic would you like? So you've got to pick one. So 1994, question about that year, the colour blue, something that has the colour blue related to it, clothes and fashion, or the City of London?
2: I'm going to do 1994.
0: Okay. Listen to this scene from a huge, huge film that was one of the biggest films. In fact, probably was the biggest film of 1994. Yep. Have a listen to this, and then you've got to tell me the name of the film. Are you ready?
2: Yep.
3: Well, you can knock me down.
0: Oops, that's the wrong grab. Hang on. Bear with me. I'll get it right. Here we go.
4: If you get stopped by a cop in Amsterdam, it's illegal for them to search you. I mean, that's the right the cops in Amsterdam don't have.
5: Oh, man, I'm going. That's all it is to it. I'm fucking going.
0: No, baby. Do you know what that one is? Do you know where we're coming from for that?
2: No, I'm going to take this. It's either from one of the Kill Bill movies.
0: Yeah, it's that guy.
2: Yeah.
0: Do you know who it is?
2: No, I can't remember who it is.
0: It's a film from 1994.
2: Yeah. I was born in 1993.
0: Oh, were you?
2: Yeah.
0: Oh,
2: yeah,
0: well, you weren't. You weren't watching. You weren't watching this one when it came out.
2: No.
0: Fair enough then. Okay.
2: Yeah.
0: Thanks for playing along, though. Appreciate you giving us a call.
2: Yeah.
0: Okay. Thanks for playing. Let's see.
2: See you next week.
0: Yeah, I'll talk to you then, Lee. Thanks a lot. Let's speak to Peter in Sydney. Hello, Peter.
6: G'day. How are you?
0: Do you know what film that was?
6: Well, I think Lee gave me a confirmation. It's Quentin Tarantino's film, Pulp Fiction, I believe.
0: It was Pulp Fiction, yes. It was that famous scene with Samuel L. Jackson and John Travolta in the car talking about the Royale with cheese. And
6: oh, I didn't get that, but I got the John Travolta voice.
0: Yeah. And Le Big Mac.
6: Yeah, the French name for the Big Mac. What is it? Yeah,
0: Le Big Mac, as Samuel L. Jackson says it. Yeah, so much going on in that film. Great fun. Okay, so you've got 1994 sorted. So you've got to move to one of our other topics, mate. So the colour blue, the City of London, or clothes and fashion?
6: Let's go colour blue.
0: The colour blue. Okay, well, here we go. This is the colour blue. You've got to be able to tell me, Blue Suede Shoes, this song, was written and recorded by which rock and roll pioneer? Have a listen.

0: Of course, Elvis made it a huge international hit, but who's the rock and roll pioneer that you're hearing there who actually wrote and first recorded that song?
1: Perkins. I'm not sure if that's right or not.
0: Did you say Carl Perkins?
1: Yes.
0: You are correct. It was Carl Perkins. Well done.
1: I don't think I've actually heard that version before, but I knew he recorded the song.
0: Have you ever owned a pair of blue suede shoes?
1: No. I've owned a pair of blue canvas sand shoes.

0: Doesn't scan in the song quite as cool as Blue Suede Shoes. But you can write that song and see how you go. Oh, nice one. Okay, so you've got two down already, Pete, so you've started really well. So a third one would put you in the prize pool. So the City of London or Clothes and Fashion?
1: Let's go to London.
0: Okay. Which fictional character, famous fictional character, lived at 221B Baker Street in London?
1: Well, that's a very easy one. I've actually been to that address and it doesn't exist. But Sherlock Holmes.
0: It is Sherlock Holmes' address. Did you go looking for it on Baker Street, did you?
1: Oh, I was in London in the early 80s for work, and I was staying at near Marble Arch, and I was at Marylebone Street Station and a whole lot of... So I did walk up and down Baker Street a number of times in the week I was there.
0: And did you have that Jerry Rafferty song in your head as well as you were doing it?
1: Probably not in my head. I mean, I know the song, but I do remember checking out, because I think I already knew there was no 221B Baker Street, but I walked to where it should be, and it wasn't.
0: Do you think that J.K. Rowling was tipping the hat to the Sherlock Holmes series when she had platform 9 3/4?
1: Oh, it could have been.
0: Because that does exist now. You can go to, is it King's Cross Station in London? And it doesn't really exist, but there is a trolley there that says, like a statuette that says platform 9 3/4, and people used to get their photo taken there and all that sort of stuff. But anyway.
1: I wondered if they might put a trolley stuck into a wall or something.
0: That's exactly what they've got.
1: Oh, right.
0: That's exactly what they've got. There you go. Well, Peter, you are in the prize pool. Thank you for calling. Kicked us off beautifully. 1-300-800-222 to play, or you can SMS along 0437-774-774. As we speak to Ken, who's on the road near Seymour today. Hello, Ken.
2: Hello, mate. How you doing?
0: I'm good. What's got you out and up and early and out there driving this morning?
2: I started at 7:45 last night.
0: Oh, wow. So you're on your way home?
2: No, just coming back to Shepparton with the truck.
0: Well, you are delivering mail, are you?
2: Yeah, mail and parcels, yeah, always.
0: Oh, wow, doing the nation's work for us. We really appreciate you.
2: Thank you, all good.
0: Now, would you like to start with 1994, The Colour Blue, Clothes and Fashion, or London?
2: 94, thanks.
0: Okay, 1994 it is. This question for you. Listen to this clip from 1994. So this is a clip from 1994. It is the leader of the Federal Opposition Liberal Party in 1994. Have a listen to this, and you've got to be able to tell me who it is. Have a listen.
3: The Lady Dana, wife...
4: If you get...
0: Oh, I think that clip is not working for me the way that I'd hope. I'm having a few technical issues in here at the moment. But do you know who the Liberal Party leader was in 1994 who succeeded John Hewson?
4: John Hewson. I couldn't hear that thing properly.
0: I'm having a bit of an issue with my audio clips this morning. It's been a bit tricky for me. I'll try and find it again, but have a think about it. And do you know who it was?
4: Yeah, I just can't think at the minute.
0: 1994. It was a brief stay in the job. Have a listen. I'll try and play this for you now and see if you can hear it. Here we go. Listen to this.
5: We believe that our statement today on the things that matter will strike a chord that will resonate around this country. There are millions of Australians, young and old, individuals and families, in the cities and beyond them, who have become outsiders in their own country.
0: So that was from a speech in 1994 by the then Liberal leader of the Federal Liberal Party. And do you know who that is, Ken?
4: No, I don't think I do, sorry.
0: That's okay, mate. Safe driving, and we'll talk to you again soon.
4: Okay, thank you.
0: Thank you very much. Let's go to Charlie in Mount Druitt now. Good morning, Charlie. Welcome to the Four Quiz.
6: Good to be with you, mate.
0: What have you been up to today or yesterday? You had a good day?
6: Oh, yeah, I had a bit of work at where I work.
0: What do you do for a job?
6: I work at the State Theatre.
0: Oh, wow. Okay. Are you ushering there, or what are you doing? In front of house?
6: I was at stage door tonight.
0: Oh, were you? There you go. We're keeping everyone in an orderly fashion for the people that are performing?
6: Oh, if I don't like the look of them, they don't get in.
0: Fair enough. Gatekeeper to the stars.
6: Are you, whereabouts are you at the moment?
0: Oh, we're broadcasting from South Bank in Melbourne.
6: All right. So you're not familiar with the State Theatre?
0: I am very familiar with Sydney State Theatre, having spent a lot of time there and lived there for a brief period of time. So, yes, I am.
6: What, in the theatre?
0: Yes. No, attending the theatre, going there occasionally to see things.
6: Tonight we had Carl Barron.
0: Oh, excellent. Very funny.
6: Oh, yeah, he's excellent.
0: Excellent. He's an absolute gem. And he's very popular.
6: He's probably my favourite Australian comedian.
0: Fair enough.
6: And Kitty Flanagan would be the female.
0: Yeah, she's also an absolute gem. Okay, mate, do you know who that was? Do you want me to play it for you again, that grab?
6: No, I got no idea.
0: No idea. Okay, mate, look, I appreciate your call, and we'll talk again soon.
6: Have a good night, mate.
0: You too. 1-300-800-222 to play the four quiz. Anne-Marie is in Melbourne in North Ringwood. Hello, Anne-Marie. How are you?
7: Good, thank you.
0: Do you know who that is? 1994, the leader of the opposition. I'll play it for you again. Have a listen to the voice and you've got to be able to tell me who it is.
5: We believe that our statement today on the things that matter will strike a chord that will resonate around this country. There are millions of Australians, young and old, individuals and families, in the cities and beyond them, who have become outsiders in their own country.
0: Do you know who that is, Anne-Marie?
7: It's a bit unclear because at first I thought it was a man and then I thought it was a woman.
0: No, it was a man?
7: It was a man and it was the male leader of the opposition in 1994.
0: Yeah, he took over from John Hewson when John Hewson lost the 1993 election and he became the Liberal leader.
7: Is it Turnbull?
0: No, it's not Malcolm Turnbull. Thanks for playing.
7: Okay.
0: Talk soon. 1-300-800-222 on the four quiz. Tim on the road, also in Victoria. G'day, Tim.
8: G'day, Francis. How are you?
0: I am well. Good to talk to you. Do you know who that voice is?
8: It sounds a lot to me like Alexander Downer.
0: It sounds like you are correct. It was Alexander Downer delivering a press club speech in 1994. Well done. You've got that one off the books. So now we need to move to another topic. You can have the colour blue. A question about the City of London or clothes and fashion?
8: Can I please have a go at the City of London?
0: City of London, okay. Tell me this, which London Square contains Nelson's Column?
8: It is not Leicester Square, Trafalgar Square.
0: It is Trafalgar Square. It is Trafalgar Square. It sits there in front of the British Gallery, the National Gallery there. And, yes, Nelson on the plinth, looking down Whitehall towards Westminster. Good one. Two down now for your chance to go into the prize pool and be in line for the fridge magnet. You've got to choose the colour blue or clothes and fashion.
8: The colour blue, please, Frank.
0: The colour blue it is. Rhapsody in Blue was composed by which legendary composer? Rhapsody in Blue. Famous piece of music.
8: I probably recognise the music, but I don't know the composer by now. I'm just going to say Mozart and good night.
0: Good night to you, Tim. It wasn't Mozart. It was a bit later than that, but we appreciate your call. Thanks for calling.
8: Thank you.
0: 1-300-800-222. Lots of people have got it right. They were calling out Alexander Downer on the text line on SMS, giving us he was known to wear stockings. He did it once. You wear one pair of stockings in an ad. One pair of stockings and that's it. Somebody said Harry in the Bay is there. Chez in Ensmore knows that voice that was Alexander Downer. Does anybody know, though? And we'll ask Peter on the road in Coffs Harbour who wrote Rhapsody in Blue. Good morning, Peter.
9: Good morning. I have no idea. I've seen it so many times. I think it's a French name, but I just can't. Recall.
0: Oh, fair enough. Do you know, did you want to hear the music and just maybe have maybe that might jog the memory? Have a listen.
9: Yeah,

0: Does that bring you anything, Peter?
1: Maybe, but don't laugh if it's not correct. Debussy?
0: No, it wasn't Debussy, but thank you for playing it safe driving this morning.
1: Thank you very much.
0: 1-300-800-222 to play. And Julie from Broadview. Hello, Julie.
2: Hello, Francis.
0: Are you a music fan?
2: I am, yes.
0: Do you know who wrote that magnificent piece, who composed that piece?

0: a wonderful and timeless piece of music?
1: Is it Dvorak?
0: No, it isn't.
1: Okay.
0: But I appreciate your call this morning.
1: Right, thank you.
0: We'll talk soon. 1-300-800-222 to play. Mm. There are certainly people like Neil in Alexandra and Anne in Canberra and Clancy who know who the composer is. They've all texted through this morning. Well done to you guys. Robin has called us from the UK. Hello, Robin.
2: Hello, Francis, and I believe I may have a little advantage, but let's see how the questions go.
0: Well, do you know the answer to that question? Who composed Rhapsody in Blue?
2: Alliterative Mr. George Gershwin.
0: It was George Gershwin. Well, are you a classical music fan?
2: I love most music, opera and sort of happy metal rap I can't stand, but I have seen Metallica and AC/DC.
0: Oh, there you go. Fair enough. That's a very mixed smorgasbord of sounds, which is great, which is the way it should be. Okay, so you've got one down. Let's go to either 1994, you've done the Colour Blue. 1994, you can also take a question from the question around London, which is a bit of a walk-up start for you, given that you are calling from the UK, or clothes and fashion.
2: I will go for clothes and fashion and just quickly point out it was Dorothy L. Sayers who paid tribute to Sherlock Holmes' creator by doing 110A Piccadilly for 221B Baker Street.
0: Oh, there you go. There's a bit of intel that I didn't have. Thank you very much. Okay, so clothes and fashion, here we go.
2: Yep.
0: Which 1960s fashion item is most closely associated with the legendary designer Mary Quant?
2: Okay, I'm going to go for the little black dress, but I may be wrong.
0: I'll take that because it's the miniskirt, but the little black dress is that's what it was. But yes, the miniskirt black dress.
2: Gene Shipton at the Melbourne races.
0: It was. It caused a hot scandal because the hem was above her knee line. Can't be having that, Robin.
2: Yes, I know. Scandalous bit of flesh.
0: Scandal. Two from two. Okay. So now you can do a question the question of the City of London, or the 1994 question is the other one that's there for you.
2: Okay. Well, as I'm born in 72, I'll take a 94 and leave London for another caller.
0: Oh, aren't you kind? Okay, in 1994, and this is to put you in the prize pool with Peter in Sydney, in 1994, which country became only the second Arab state to sign a peace treaty with Israel?
2: I'm going to go for Jordan.
0: It was Jordan. Egypt was the first, and Jordan became the second country to do that. Well done, Robin. How is things? Which part of the UK are you calling us from?
2: I'm in Kingston-upon-Hull. I've previously lived in London and Peterborough, but I'm moving north as the temperature goes up because the wonderful ABC taught me the weather was going to get hotter and nastier, so I'm escaping the heat and get the planet back in the right place.
0: Is it still fairly warm there in the UK as we head into the middle of August?
2: We have had up to 40 this year already in London. Where I am, it's 31 tops, and we've got a nice little climate, but the wind does go all the time because you're not far from the coast.
0: Oh, nice. Well, enjoy it before the winter sets in, because that's the other side of an experience of living in the UK. The winters can be fairly challenging.
2: Wonderful. Grant, it's been a pleasure, and I'll look forward to talking to you again.
0: Okay, Robin, and stay listening, because you might win the fridge magnet. We'll come back and take more of your calls in a moment. 1-300-800-222. We are playing the 4 quiz, and we need your calls. 1-300-800-222 or SMS. Send us a message on 0437-774-774.
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0: And we are in the middle of the 4 quiz and we're taking your calls, 1-300-800-222, or you can call 0437-774-774. Let's speak to Bruce in Double Bay. Hello, Bruce.
7: Oh, hi. Well, you were talking about Sherlock Holmes. I've read just about every one he wrote. Conan Doyle's, so author, of course. 24 Baker Street, it actually existed, the actual

0: place when I was there in 1970. He went up a staircase, and there was a museum at that address.
1: Oh, wow, it, like a Sherlock Holmes museum.
0: Yes, I think it must have gone because your previous caller said he couldn't find one in 1980.
1: Yes, it okay. must have been done over. What a shame that that little bit of history's been lost.
0: Yes, I thought it was a marvellous idea, but I assume it did fail financially and it got taken away.
1: There you go. All right, well, what topic would you like to play with this morning?
0: London.
1: Okay. We've got a couple of London questions for you. Now, here's one that is of more recent times. Britain's new Prime Minister, Andy Burnham, announced just recently an unusual attempt to shift power away from London by creating a second government hub in Manchester. What nickname was given to this new government hub in the north?
0: I have heard it. Let's think. This Winchester, where the May Parliament is, maybe it was some play on that. No, I just can't bring it back, I'm afraid.
1: That's okay, Bruce. Thanks for calling.
0: Okay, bye now.
1: 1-300-800-222 to play. Ray in Arunga. Hello, Ray.
2: Hello.
1: Good morning to you.
2: Yeah, hi. I just got a message from the UK, myself, from Justin.
1: Okay.
2: And he said he used to ring you on Triple J.
1: Yes.
2: From Coffs Harbour.
1: He probably did.
2: Yeah. He was just listening to Robin, wondering how Robin rings in.
1: I think he calls us on his
2: call,
1: phone.
2: But he can't get on. He can't afford the phone.
1: Oh, okay.
2: From England and wondering how Robin.
1: Well, next time Robin calls in, we might get him to give us an understanding of how he does it. Yeah. Hey, yeah. Do you know what the new hub in Manchester is called?
2: No,
1: it's been given a nickname.
2: No. I should have asked Justin from England.
1: maybe phone a friend or text a friend to find out. Good on you, Ray.
2: No, see you then.
1: Talk to you soon. 1-300-800-222 to play if you want to get involved on the four quiz. It's Anne-Marie in North Ringwood. Hey, Anne-Marie, how are you going? Good morning, Anne-Marie. I can't hear Anne-Marie. We'll put her on hold and we'll head to Sam in Harvey in Western Australia. Good morning, Sam.
3: Good morning. How are you?
1: I'm well. So Andy Burnham, the new British Prime Minister, he is from Manchester, former Mayor of Manchester, in fact, did that job for about 6 or 7 years, I think, has decided that he needs to shift political power away from London by creating a second government hub in that city, in Manchester. It's been given a nickname by the British press. What's it called?
3: So you want the name of the Prime Minister, do you?
1: No, the name of the new office they've set up in Manchester, as so that not everything is in London. They've got two now Prime Minister's residences, one in London, one in Manchester. What are they calling the new one in Manchester?
3: No, I'm sorry, or I wouldn't have a clue.
1: Thank you for calling, mate.
3: Thank you.
1: Thank you for calling. 1-300-800-222 is the number. Bob in Greenacre. Hello, Bob.
4: Old rat. Francis, you got me.
1: it's actually quite literal what they're calling it.
4: is it the hub?
1: No, it's not called the hub, but thank you for playing. I appreciate it. Have a good morning. 1-300-800-222 is the number to play. If you know, so Andy Burnham, the mayor of Manchester for many years, back in London after being elected in the Makerfield by-election and then made Prime Minister. And he said, we're not all just going to hang around London. We're going to head back to Manchester and they've got a new residence and office for the Prime Minister in that part of the world. And Danny in Coffs Harbour is going to tell me what it is. Hello, Danny. Can you hear me, Danny?
5: Yes, I can hear you. Can you hear me?
1: I've got you now, yes. So do you know what it's called, what they're calling it, the British press, and it's just become called?
5: Hang on, sorry, I've got to bring the phone. It's raining up here, raining at the moment. Okay. Sorry, what was the question again?
1: So the British Prime Minister, Andy Burnham, has announced an unusual attempt to shift power away from London by creating a second government hub in Manchester. What nickname have the British press, and it's become known as now, been given to this new office that's been set up?
5: Oh, I cannot answer that, Francis. I'm just thinking Brexit, but I know that's not the answer.
1: No, it's not the answer. Thank you for calling.
5: Thanks, Francis.
1: 1-300-800-222 if you want to play. 1-300-800-222 or 04.

0: 0437 774 774. If you know the answer, Annette in Perth knows the answer. She's across it. She understands what it is. It's pretty literal when you think about it. Of course, the Prime Minister lives in London and works out of number 10 Downing Street. And yes, it is. It's just a house that they've turned into an office, which is actually, when you think about it, quite a ridiculous way to run a government. But that's what they do. And the weird thing is that the Chancellor of the Exchequer, our version of the Treasurer, they live next door. They literally live in the house next door. So very British, so very kind of kooky. But that's the truth. If you want to play, get on the phone. 1-300-800-222. We've still got plenty of lines open and some questions to come. And also, you can join Pete and Robin in the prize pool and maybe win the fridge magnet and be able to tell everyone that you won the ABC Overnights quiz.
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0: Steelers Wheel, stuck in the middle with you. Made famous by, well, re-famous, rebooted by a different Quentin Tarantino film, Reservoir Dogs.
1: This is Overnight.

0: No, I suddenly woke up at about 20 past two and decided to have a shower, and then I turned the radio on.
1: Fair enough.
0: It. Yeah.
1: You don't have to justify that. That's cool. If that's what you need to do, that's what you need to do. Hey, we've got a question about London. I'll ask it again. New British Prime Minister Andy Burnham has announced his attempt to shift political power away from London by creating a second government hub in his hometown, Manchester, where he was the mayor. What nickname has been given to this new residence for the British PM?
0: Well, it's the northern version of Number 10, so it's Number 10 North.
1: It is Number 10 North. It is. I haven't seen it yet. But yeah, yes, finally. And it's funny because I know it's a big thing in the UK. The BBC did something similar about 20 years ago where they set up a BBC North because it was more about there were too many southern accents on the BBC, and so not enough people in the north, and other parts of Britain were getting jobs at the BBC, so they set up a media centre in Manchester, and it's an amazing place. All right, we've done all our London questions, so we've got clothes and fashion left, and there's also one blue question left as well. If you can answer that, you will go into the prize pool. Which one do you want to go to first?
0: Well, I don't really know what blue means, but I'll take that.
1: Okay. Which artist is famous for a blue period, as it was called, that began around 1901? Which famous artist had a blue period, as his art was called at that time and became known as, their blue period in 1901? I think it was in Paris too. He was domiciled in Paris at the time. Where he spent.
0: I'll say Monet.
1: It wasn't Monet, but thank you for playing.
0: Thank you.
1: And I hope you're well. Let's speak to Eric, our good friend in Melbourne. Hi, Eric, how are you?
2: I'm all right. Francis says Picasso, Pablo Picasso.
1: It was. Have you been to any of the Picasso exhibitions and checked them out?
2: Only in Melbourne and Sydney, but I've been overseas, no.
1: Oh, you don't need to go anymore. They come here, which is great. You get to see all those great works. The blue period is one of his more famous periods of his long career. Okay, we've got a couple of questions left. You can jump into the prize pool. They're two fashion questions, and I know you are a fashion hound, Eric.
2: Right.
1: Okay.
2: I'm not.
1: All right. First question comes your way. Which basketball player's partnership with Nike, the company, helped turn sneakers, as the Americans call them, into a global fashion phenomena in the 1980s? Which basketballer was it?
2: Michael Jordan.
1: Air Jordans, that's right. Did you own a pair?
2: No, I never did.
1: You know how much they cost these days?
2: Yeah, a lot.
1: A lot. Okay, to go into the prize pool, final question in the quiz. Move the focus to the 1990s, back in clothes and fashion. Flannel shirts, ripped jeans, deliberately unpolished clothing, long hair and loud music were hallmarks of which 1990s cultural and fashion movement and music movement?
2: Easy, the grunge movement, great music. I was into that.
1: Well, yeah, what bands did you like?
2: Oh, all of them, Soundgarden, Nirvana, Pearl Jam, all that kind of stuff.
1: Oh, yes, man after my own heart.
2: Yeah.
1: Absolutely. And you earned the prize pool. Well done.
2: Thanks, Francis.
1: Good on you, mate. Have a good night. We'll talk soon.
2: See you. Yeah, bye.
1: 1-3. That's it. We're done. No more quiz questions. 3 in the prize pool this morning. Pete in Sydney, Robin in the UK, Eric as well. We'll come back after this and find out which of them is going to be walking away with a coveted fridge magnet. And also, coming up very soon, Adrian Dickens, personal jeweller and lecturer with Arts National, is going to be talking jewellery with us. And that means you need to send through your photos. If you have some jewellery that you want to talk to Adrian about, send it through. 0437 774 774. So take a photo of it. We'll put it up so that Adrian can see it, and then we can talk about it as well. 0437 774 774. Adrian Dickens to join us in just a while to talk fashion, not a fashion, to talk jewellery. And that is a fashion, I guess, after a fashion. So we'll do that. We did get a message earlier that somebody said that there's a distinct lack of Ultravox in the program, and that's causing some distress in their household. So I'll try and remedy that now with this.

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0: And I hope you're having a great morning, whatever you're doing. Time to catch up with Adrian Dickens, personal jeweller and lecturer with Arts National. Loves talking jewellery with you and taking your calls as well on 1300 800 222. And you can SMS your questions through as well. And if you've got a photo of a piece of jewellery that you'd like Adrian to have a look at and maybe give you a bit of a steer on, or maybe its heritage, it's where it comes from, or it's even its value, although, and obviously you can't do that entirely without having the piece in his hands and right in front of him. But, you know, we'll get an idea. Send it through on 0437 774 774. Good morning, Adrian. How are you?
2: Good morning, Francis. Very well, thank you.
0: Excellent. I just showed you. I was overseas. I was in Sri Lanka and I bought myself a sapphire.
2: Yeah. It's a very nice ring.
0: I've never really worn a ring before. I fell in love with a blue sapphire.
2: Excellent. Well, I'm all about encouraging men to wear jewellery, so congratulations. It's a great piece.
0: Thank you. Sapphires, I mean, the Sri Lankans love them.

0: precious stones, and they mine them there, and they're very proud of the way they mine them. But we have a fairly significant and substantial precious stone mining.
1: Oh, yes. Well, of course, the most famous is the Argyle Diamond Mine, where we sell or we mine diamonds that can range in colour from champagne to cognac, then white, and then, of course, the rarest of all, which are the pinks.
0: Are there any left?
1: No. So
0: None that we know of.
1: The mine is exhausted.
0: Yeah.
1: But yeah, over the years, it came out with some amazing stones. And some were, I think there were a number of red diamonds as well. And red diamonds are the rarest of all rare diamonds. So yeah, those stones seem to hold their value quite well and continue to increase when they come back onto the market.
0: Now, I don't think I've got enough coin in my pocket for a red diamond, though. If I want to, I'm just curious, what if you're going to shell out, if you're going to remortgage your house for a diamond, how much would you be paying for a red diamond?
1: To tell you the truth, I'm not entirely sure, but it wouldn't surprise me if a one-carat red diamond was in excess of $1 million.
0: Yeah, that's me out.
1: Yeah. And me.
0: Indeed, that's a lot of money. But wow, it must look amazing. Give us a call, 1-300-800-222 or 0437-774-774. I will announce the winner of the four quiz before the news, so those who are sweaty palming it out there wondering whether we're going to get to that, I've got that covered. I just want to keep you waiting in suspense. Sarah is in Elphington this morning. Hello, Sarah. You've got a question for Adrian?
2: Yes, I do.
1: Good morning, Sarah. Good morning.
2: I have a pair of earrings. They've got the casing, or the bit that goes in your ears, is pure gold.
1: Yes.
2: Oh, I don't know what pure means, but, you know, it's gold. Mm-hmm. And the actual bit that dangles down is human hair.
1: Yes.
0: What?
1: So
0: tell us about
1: these
0: that.
1: Would be quite old, I take it.
2: Yeah, they were from an antique shop.
1: Right. So in the Victorian period, in fact, I was talking about it yesterday in a talk that I do on Regency jewels. In the Victorian period, excuse me, in particular, and sort of late Georgian period, they often used to make pieces of jewellery using human hair. And the reason was, I mean, it's slightly morbid, but it was almost like mourning jewellery. So people would say a relative had died that they were very close to, or a child had died. They would take a lock of hair, and then in most cases they plait it beautifully and then mount it in a gold or metal surround, and sometimes put a piece of glass over the top to protect it. But it's a recognised thing in mourning jewellery that hair is often used. And if they are gold mounted, then sometimes on the back, particularly in the case of brooches and rings, then it might say the dates and the name of that person. And obviously it has huge significance to the person who has given it.
2: Wow. Okay.
1: So yes.
0: Do you know? Do you remember how you came into possession of these, Sarah?
2: Yeah, my husband bought them from an antique shop.
1: Right.
2: For me. Yes.
1: Well, good on him.
2: But I will look up the back and have a look if there's any markings.
1: So sometimes you also find bracelets as well, and they're plaited hair all the way round, and then in the centre, there is a gold-mounted area, and sometimes the catch as well. So hair jewellery is very well known in the 19th century and late 18th century.
0: Do you wear them often, Sarah?
2: No, but, you know, now your guest is going to get angry at me. I wore them in bed one night. I forgot to take them out, and they got a bit squashed.
1: Uh-oh. Accidents happen.
0: You can't unsquash them.
2: No.
1: Yeah, no, and they're often incredibly fragile as well. So if something has happened, unfortunately, it's a very difficult thing to fix. But there are one or two very good antique jewellery repairers in Melbourne, and maybe they would be able to have a look and help.
2: Yeah, okay. Okay, right. That sounds good. Yes, great. Thank you.
1: Thank you for your call, Sarah.
0: Thank you for your call. Morning jewellery. So,
1: spell MOURNING.
0: Not just to put on when you wake up.
1: Yes.
0: But is that a Victorian era?
1: It was particularly popular in the Victorian
0: times.
1: They
0: loved a good morning ritual in the Victorians, didn't they?
1: Oh, yes.
0: All into it.
1: Yeah, I mean, Another piece that I was talking about yesterday was Morning Rings, and this is where they would often

0: have a piece of ivory that they would then paint or add ink to and draw a picture of the person who had died. And sometimes there were hidden messages in these things. So I found a piece online, in a reference book, where it was actually a picture of a lady standing by a mantelpiece drinking a glass of wine. And the mind boggles as to why would they show her drinking a glass of wine. Maybe she was particularly partial to having a tipple or something, and this was the way they wanted to remember her. So, yeah,
1: I'd be happy to remember that way.
0: And also, sometimes they would draw pets and put pets' names on things. So Victorian in particular, but also late 19th century pieces and 18th century pieces. So sort of from 1760 through to about 1830.
1: Because Queen Victoria was in mourning for almost the entire reign, wasn't she?
0: And then, yes. I mean, she was the prime example of mourning jewellery and as you mentioned earlier, mourning fashion, really. I mean, ever since Prince Albert died, she wore black. She never wore any other colour other than black. And it sort of became a bit of a fashion. And jet jewellery, which is a black stone, Whitby.
1: From Whitby, what a place that is. Amazing town.
0: So, yes, it lasted for a long time.
1: Queen Victoria was the original goth.
0: Yes, absolutely.
1: Before Susie.
0: I haven't heard her phrased as that, but yes.
1: You can take that one and use that one, Adrian. Adrian Dickens is with us, personal jeweller and lecturer with Arts National. Call us 1300 800 222. If you've got a question for Adrian, you can send through your photo, 0437 774 774 as well. Pete from Sydney, you have won the four quiz. Give us a call back on 1300 800 222 for the fridge magnet, and we will go to the news and talk to you on the other side.
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0: ABC News with David Rollins. The United Arab Emirates Interior Ministry has sent out an updated alert that the situation is now safe for people to resume normal activities after earlier warning of a missile threat. The Gulf States Defence Ministry initially said its air defence systems had detected a missile threat on Tuesday. The President of the UAE, Mohammed bin Zayed Al Nahyan, has reportedly held a phone call with US counterpart Donald Trump in the past few hours on the current regional situation. Meantime, Trump says that no peace talks are currently occurring with Iran, a day after he threatened to bomb US ally Oman if it interfered with talks. Middle East correspondent Matthew Doran has more.
1: That interim deal, which Donald Trump himself signed back in June, albeit now in tatters after what we've seen in the last couple of weeks, that deal explicitly said that Iran and Oman, along with the other Gulf states, would hold negotiations on the future of the Strait of Hormuz. That is something that the US agreed to. And now, if that is indeed the warning that Donald Trump is putting out there to other countries, then that is a move away from that explicit position that the US had just a couple of weeks ago. But yes, clearly Donald Trump wants these negotiations to be run through the United States, not through any other parties there.
0: The US envoy has expressed concern after Israel bombed an airbase in Syria in what appears to be its first strike on Syrian government assets since March. Syrian state media reports that Israel carried out 8 airstrikes targeting the northeastern Abu al-Dahir base, where there are believed to be no casualties. Syria's defence ministry nor the Israeli military have commented so far. Ambassador Tom Barrack, US envoy for Syria and Iraq, says the strikes constitute an unnecessary escalation. One Nation wants to slash the federal tax on cigarettes by 75% in an attempt to undercut Australia's booming illicit tobacco market, but public health experts say it won't solve the problem. The party argues high excise rates have pushed smokers towards cheaper black market products and handed billions of dollars to organised crime. The federal government has rejected the proposal, saying its focus remains on enforcement and disrupting illegal supply. University of Sydney Emeritus Professor of Public Health Simon Chapman says illicit tobacco simply cannot be beaten on price.
2: The problem is if you took all the tax

0: away from cigarettes, they would still be much more expensive than you can buy illegal cigarettes at the moment.
1: The federal government has accused a US chemical manufacturer of intentional and reprehensible conduct by withholding information about its products containing PFAS in a mammoth 1,600-page claim. Xanthi Gregory has more on this story.
2: The Commonwealth is seeking $2 billion in damages from 3M, alleging it failed to disclose knowledge that the firefighting foam used by the Australian Defence Force was toxic and did not break down in the environment. The ABC has obtained the statement of claim filed in the federal court, previously described by the presiding judge as daunting. The government alleges it purchased the product based on assurances by the company that it was not toxic to humans and was biodegradable. But it has referred to 310 internal 3M documents, claiming it took no meaningful steps to warn of the risks associated with using its products. When the action was announced in May, the company said it would defend the claims. The matter returns to court in October.
1: The family of a teenager bushwalking who was missing in Natai National Park, southwest of Sydney, have thanked emergency services for their support and commitment. Grace Crivello has the story.
3: In their first statement to the media, the family of Lily Hooper say they are absolutely devastated. Their beloved daughter is missing. The 18-year-old was reported missing on August 12 after failing to return home from a hike in Natai National Park. Her car was found near the Bonham Peak walking trail that night, sparking an extensive search and rescue operation, which is in its sixth day today. The family have thanked emergency services and volunteers who have searched day and night. Citing the dangerous terrain and conditions, they thanked others who have offered to help but asked that only professional search teams continue. The family have asked for privacy, describing their situation as unimaginable.
1: And scientists believe the release of best-selling music albums from artists such as Taylor Swift and Harry Styles may be triggering an increase in road deaths. A research team at Harvard University found that on days of popular album launches, an average of 18 more people died in car crashes in the United States.
4: An emergency can happen anywhere. Do you know what the official warnings mean?
5: Advice.
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4: Means your life is at risk. Don't delay. You might know these warnings for bushfire, but across Australia, the same system will cover floods, storms and extreme heat. For warnings near you, go to abc.net.au/emergency.
6: Storms are violent. 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Eucalypts are dangerous as they can drop branches or be blown over. 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
8: Good morning. Hope you're well. 6 minutes past three on the east coast of Australia this morning. It's 24 to three in South Australia and the Northern Territory and six past one in the west. And we are sharing some time with Adrian Dickens, personal jeweller and lecturer with Arts National, talking jewellery, taking your calls on 1300 800 222. And also you can send through a photo of a piece of jewellery and Adrian can have a look at it and tell us a story about it. And if you've got any questions, of course, call or text 0437 774 774 for your text messages. Adrian, you're just a busy man, always talking about jewellery as well, and you've been busy with the Cartier exhibition.
9: Yes,
8: in Australia.
9: So the NGV is hosting a fantastic exhibition on Cartier, and having been to many jewellery exhibitions all over the world for research purposes, I think this is probably one of the best I've ever seen.
8: Wow, that's a big rep.
9: It's beautifully displayed. There's just under 400 pieces, and from the early pieces right the way through to present day. And of course, what particularly interests me is who owned these pieces.
8: Yes, well, they'd be amazing stories, would they not?
9: So, yes.
8: Who were some of the people that...
9: Well, the Duchess of Windsor, who of course had an amazing jewellery collection. There are a number of her pieces there. Maria Callas,

0: the opera star. She had, there's three pieces of hers exhibited. Princess Grace, her pieces are there. There's this a socialite from the early 20th century who lived in Paris, Daisy Fellows. And she was actually the heiress to the Singer sewing machine fortune. So she had lots of money. And she had a beautiful necklace that at the time was known as the Mogul necklace. And it uses carved emeralds, rubies, and faceted sapphires. And it's a really spectacular piece. And I think when it was originally, when it was sold by her grandson in the 1980s, it fetched a record price for a necklace of $2.65 million. And it's now owned by the Cartier Collection, which is where they keep or they buy back a number of pieces that have sold over the years that are historically important and iconic pieces and one-offs. And that's on display as well, and that's beautiful.
1: Do you have a favourite or favourites in the collection?
0: It's a very good question. Someone asked me the other day. There is a spectacular palm tree brooch with seven beautiful Burmese rubies, diamonds, and baguette diamonds. It's quite big. It's probably about 5 inches long. I could see myself wearing that. I think that's fabulous. And I actually think the more I see it, because I've actually seen the necklace in Paris, London, and I think Los Angeles, Windsor necklace that was made for the Duchess using amethyst, turquoise and diamonds. So it was quite an unusual colour combination when it was made, which I think was the late 40s or early 1950s. And it's what's known as a bib necklace. So it actually sits literally on the breastplate. And it's very spectacular. And she was a very small woman. She was only 5'3" tall. So it was made specifically for her. And when you look at the neck size, you realize that it wasn't very big. But on her, it looked amazing. And of course, it made a statement, which is what she wanted, because she never felt she was a very attractive woman. So her words were, I'm not a very good-looking woman, so the only thing I can do is dress better than anyone else. And that referred to her clothes as well as her jewellery.
1: Wow, so, sounds like mission accomplished.
0: Yeah.
1: Lorraine is in Perth, and Lorraine has given us a call here on ABC Radio Overnights to talk to Adrian. How are you, Lorraine?
2: Not bad. Thanks.
0: Good morning, Lorraine.
2: Good morning. I want to talk to you about, you've just been talking about some really fabulous jewellery, but I want to talk to you about something not quite as valuable, Marcus Art jewellery.
0: There's nothing wrong with that. That's fine.
2: It was very popular. And for my 21st birthday, my parents gave me a beautiful Marcus Art watch. But there's another piece that I have, which unfortunately I can't send you a photo of. It has a little circle of marcasite or leaves with marcasite stones in it, but the centre is a carved ivory rose.
0: Oh, that's lovely. So it's a bit like a wreath around the rose.
2: Yes.
0: And yes, I mean, marcasite is basically it's made from an ore like pyrites, and they facet pieces of pyrites, and then they stick them into settings. Sometimes they're silver, sometimes they're lead and plated in silver, and you get all sorts of different pieces: earrings, brooches, pendants, watches, yes, as you say, and yes, some of them are really quite stylish and very beautifully made, and then they did sometimes mix them with other stones or other substances. Ivory, of course, is not a stone. It's a substance. So, it sounds like a lovely piece and something very special for you to treasure.
1: Adrian, can you tell us what marcasite jewellery is for those who don't know?
0: So it's basically pyrites, which is like what's also known as fool's gold.
2: Yes, and I have heard that before.
0: And then what man does is to cut a piece of pyrites off and then facet it as though it is a faceted stone. But because it's a metal or an ore rather than a translucent stone, it's all about the reflection that comes from the surface. So that's what Marquis

0: Marcus Eat is, and most of it is set in gold or in lead that has been then been silver plated.
1: Do you still wear it, Lorraine?
2: I don't, because after all the kerfuffle about
0: ivory.
2: You know, part the ivory,
0: yes.
2: I used to wear it on a lovely black jacket and it looks beautiful. I still have it and I would love to wear it, but I'm just, and I know it is genuine ivory because you can, the little markings.
0: You can see the grains.
2: Cross markings, the grain, yeah.
0: Yes. So, I personally, I mean, yes, there is all this hoo-ha about ivory, which is understandable with the modern day trade. But I think it's very sad that when you're talking about a piece that, you know, nobody is responsible for that other than who got the ivory in the first place. I would encourage you to wear it.
1: Yeah.
0: Because it's a piece that obviously has a lot of meaning to you. It has a story, and it's a piece of jewellery, and jewellery should not be put in a drawer and just forgotten about.
1: I agree with Adrian, Lorraine. I think that you can talk to people about the history of it and say you received it at this time in this context, and that's no reflection on you. So you should enjoy it.
2: No, I probably will, because I'm getting older now and I have to decide what's going to happen to my jewellery, and it is a very special piece.
0: Yes.
2: I used to trawl second-hand jewellery shops looking for Marcus Eat pieces.
0: Wonderful.
2: And, was very lucky to find this one.
0: Yeah, well, it's a lovely piece, and make sure you put a note with it as to how you found it and it came into your possession, because these sorts of stories disappear. And even though they say, oh, the younger generation's not interested, I can assure you that when I've seen customers who are now in their 40s and 50s, they often say to me, oh, my mother used to tell me this story and I can't remember what it was and I so wish you'd written it down. So make sure you write the story of it down, and with any other pieces.
1: Thanks, Lorraine.
2: But good night.
0: Thank you.
1: Good night to you. Thanks for giving us a call. 1-300-800-222 or 0437-774-774. Adrian Dickens, personal jeweller and lecturer, is with us at Arts National, taking your calls. And we've got some photos
0: some
1: that have been sent through
0: in.
1: As well.
0: Yes.
1: So do you want to sort of go to those, Adrian, and tell us who's sending you some pictures and what sort of jewellery you're asking about?
0: The first picture that came through was from a lady called Lynn, and that she says that this ring was part of my mother's estate, owned since the 80s. And this is, it appears to be a fairly large diamond solitaire set in a claw setting with what's known as split shoulders. And they're then set with very small stones as well, and then on a plain band. I suspect it's 18 karat gold or white gold, although it could, of course, be platinum. I wonder whether the box that it's photographed in has anything to do with the piece, because it says that it was actually retailed in Kowloon, Hong Kong. So it wouldn't surprise me if it had come from there. But if that box actually has nothing to do with it, then if you haven't had this piece valued, you need to take it to a reputable independent valuer and get their opinion, because to my eye, this looks as though it's quite a valuable piece. I have no idea what size, because I can't tell from the image, but I would, hazarding a guess, I'd say it's at least 2, maybe 3 carats. So we could be looking a fair amount of money.
1: That's from the image that we've got, as you said, Adrian, it looks like quite the rock.
0: Yes, absolutely. And well worth wearing, but well worth knowing what the value is to know whether it should be worn at certain occasions or you can wear it all the time. And also a valuer will also point out to you whether the settings are worn or there needs to be any work done on the settings. From what I can see, the claws all seem to be pretty good, but with a stone of that size, it's always advisable to get it checked regularly.
1: You do not want that popping out.
0: No, and it's interesting, but when I've come across people where a stone has fallen out, sometimes they're quite surprised. I can't believe the stone's fallen out. And I say, well, when did you last have it looked at? Oh, I've never had it looked at. I mean, I always think you should think of a piece of jewellery rather like a car. You get a car serviced every 3 or 6 months or every 5,000 Ks. I think the least you can do for a piece of jewellery is to have it checked once a year, and certainly when it's a big rock like this.
1: Absolutely. It's an investment, and you'd be heartbroken to lose it.
0: Yeah.

0: 1-300-800-222. If you are going to send us a photo, and you can call as well to talk to Adrian about the photo that you sent in. That's always lovely. You can call us on 1-300-800-222 or 0437-774-774. We do have some photos that Adrian is going through here to have a look at. Where do we want to go next?
1: So Adrian, the next one is a lady called Sherry, and she sent a very interesting ring in, and it's actually particularly pertinent considering you've just been to Sri Lanka. This is a pale, what's known as star sapphire. And it appears to be mounted in a white metal, I suspect white gold, in a very plain setting. But it's an oval stone, and you've sent a couple of pictures, Cherry, and one of them is particularly good because the light is shining directly down onto the stone. It's cabochon cut, so it means it has a curved or dome top. It doesn't have facets, and at the back it would be relatively flat. Cabochon stones are often cut because they're full of inclusions, and cabochon, they feel, sort of covers those inclusions, whereas if you faceted it, then you notice those inclusions more. In the case of a star sapphire, which is what we have here, this is very cloudy internally, but it is the arrangement of the marks and the inclusions, of which there are many, many, many, in this stone, that when you shine a light down onto it, a star appears, and it's a reflection from the facets inside the stone, and it's something that is quite typical of a lot of stones that come from Sri Lanka. And when you move it over the or under the light, the star will move with it. So it's a really interesting piece that you've sent in. And you say,
0: yes, she was wondering.
1: You said that it was stolen from your house, and you ask how hard would it be to track it down. Well, you couldn't track down that particular one, but it would certainly be possible to come across a stone. A good jeweler should well and truly be able to help you and maybe come up with two or three stones for you to have a look at. Don't necessarily expect it to be the same as your original stone, because that often is not possible, but I'm sure something similar could be brought to you or shown to you, and then it can be mounted in that same way. So all is not lost, and it's good that you have these couple of photographs.
0: Now, Linton has given us a call. You can as well, 1-300-800-222. Adrian Dickens, personal jeweller and lecturer with Arts National, talking jewellery with us here on ABC Radio Overnights. Hello, Linton. Good morning to you, Linton. How are you doing?
2: Hello. Yes, sorry.
1: Good morning, Linton.
2: Good morning. How are you?
1: Very well, thank you.
2: Yeah, I sent a couple of, I think it's a scarab beetle.
1: No.
0: We're waiting for that to come through. Can you describe it to us, Linton?
2: Well, it's a blue scarab beetle mounted on a brooch.
1: Right. So if it's blue and a scarab and it's old, I would suggest that it is probably turquoise that might have discolored. Or if it's a more recent piece, it's probably lapis lazuli.
2: It was found in the 1960s.
1: Right.
2: And the brooch that it's on has a sort of a pin that you pin to your, I guess, your lapel.
1: Oh, yes, I've got the picture. I've got the picture. So, yes, so this is a scarab with a sort of mottled bluey white stone. And I don't believe that is lapis lazuli. I think it's what's known as Swiss lapis, which is an agate that often looks a little bit like lapis lazuli. And then the brooch itself is mounted in a silver setting. And how did you come to have this in your possession, Linton?
2: My father found it back in the 1960s at Adelaide Oval, believe it or not.
0: Oh, really?
1: Well, that's a story.
2: So it might have fallen off of a lady's lapel, or
1: yes,
2: I'm not sure.
1: Yes. So
2: he picked it up, and I found it like a month ago in my mum's jewellery box, and she said, "Well, you can have that." And I'm like, "Okay, that's interesting."
1: Fine. And will you start to wear it, Linton?
2: I don't think it suits my eyes.
1: Right.
2: I'm brown-eyed, but look, it's an interesting piece, and I wanted to know the history of it.
1: Sure.
2: If I can find out. I'm
1: not. It's silver-mounted, and the mount is quite decorative. I don't think that it's. I certainly don't think it's English from the decoration, and a lot of scarab jewelry turns up in Egypt, for obvious reasons. Because scarab jewelry was used way back when. And so this, I would say, is probably a souvenir piece that was bought in the 70s or 80s, and it was based on an antique piece, possibly.
2: Well, it was found in the 60s, so it would be before that.
1: So, yeah, I still think it is a souvenir piece. So it's rather like these cameos that are very simple gold mounts that come from Italy. Those were souvenir pieces typical of that particular area, and I think that this piece is something that has probably come from Egypt. But it's very nice, and it's an interesting story.
2: It's not from the back in the Egyptian days.
1: No, I'm sorry to say, I don't believe it's an original one.
2: No, it seems to have a little bit of clay and things nicely placed, which I thought was probably someone, like, souvenir-wise, they would have bought it in the possibly 20s, 30s or 40s in Egypt and mounted it.
1: Yes. I would agree. It's a shame that we're not a fly on the wall and know its exact history, but I definitely think it's probably come from Egypt.
2: And the scarab is not original?
1: It's not an original one, because the original ones have a lot more detail to them. So this is, for want of a better term, mass-produced. So I suspect it was made quite quickly for this sort of jewellery. So, as I say, very... very typical of souvenir jewellery, but it certainly gives the effect, and it's an interesting piece.
2: Yeah, I thought the fact that it was had the pin on it to tie it to your lapel made it more valuable, but I'm not sure.
1: Well, it certainly makes it more wearable, but makes it obvious that it's a brooch. But yeah, it's an interesting piece. So thank you.
0: Thank you, Linton.
2: Okay, thank you.
0: Enjoy your morning. 1-300-800-222. If you want to talk to Adrian Dickens, we've still got time for a few more messages that have come through and a few more photos for you, Linton. Where do you want to have a look next at some of these texts that are coming through with the pics of people's jewellery?
1: There's a lady, Ellen, from the Riverland in South Australia. Good morning, Ellen. You've sent in a piece, an opal piece purchased around 20 years ago. It was vintage when your husband bought it for you, and you wonder what it was worth today. It's 18 karat gold on an 18 karat gold chain. To my mind, this piece was probably made in the 60s or 70s. And if it's marked 18 karat gold, then obviously it is 18 karat gold. But I also do not believe it is a solid opal. I think it's a triplet or a doublet.
0: So what's the difference?
1: The difference is that in the case of a doublet, what happens is a slither of opal is placed on top of a piece of black onyx. And the slither of opal has colour in it, and the black onyx behind it helps push out even more colour. And in this case, I think it's probably a triplet, which is the same process, but then it has a piece of glass or perspex on top, and that protects this slither of opal. So it's got a lot of colour. It's mainly blue and green. And then you say that it's on a chain which is 18 karat gold. It's very difficult to give a value for a number of reasons. The price of 18 karat gold or all gold has gone through the roof over the last year. And I would really need to be able to handle the chain and weigh it and see what it's worth. And also, despite your good photograph, I'm unable to tell the size of the pendant. But again, as I said to a listener earlier, if you have a reputable independent valuer in your home state that you would trust, then it might be worth getting their opinion.
0: Is it hard to find one? What's your best method of trying to find a valuer that you can rely on?
1: There's the Jewelers Association of Australia, the JAA, and if you put them into the internet, it will come up, and then you can easily phone them up and say, who is the nearest independent valuer to where I'm living, and they would be able to help you.
0: So the Jewelry Association of Australia, that's your first
1: point. Or even the Gemological Association or the Jewelers Association of Australia. There's various associations that are totally independent. They're not money orientated, and they would be able to steer you in the right direction.
0: I'm interested in this one that's come through from Steve. I bought this ring off John Mellion in Oaks Hotel, Neutral Bay. Now, John Mellion, legendary Australian actor, voice of the commercials for Victoria Bitter for many, many years.
1: Oh, really?
0: You know, a star of many an Australian film in the 70s as well, was one of those character actors alongside Jack Thompson. Irascible bloke. I met a couple of times. I was lucky enough to meet him.
1: The things I learn on this show.
0: Yeah. Matter of fact, I've got it now. So that looks like a very 70s, 60s, 70s piece of jewelry. Explain what it is, Adrian.
1: So this is it looks like a gent's ring, and it looks to me as though it's silver, and then it's quite a wide band and also quite deep, and then set with either a very dark blue or a black cabochon stone. I suspect it's black. I think it's black onyx. But the mount itself is almost brutalist in style,
0: yes,
1: which was very popular in the 1960s and 70s. I suspect that the original ring, a mold was made from it, and then they literally pumped these mounts out. But it's an interesting way of setting a stone, and certainly when you say that you purchased it in 1973, that absolutely rings true with the design.
0: I'd love to hear the story, though, Steve. If you could give us a call,
1: yes,
0: as to in what circumstances you purchased this ring from the legendary John Mellion, that's a story that in and of itself will be worth our time. But, yes, it's such a 70s thing. It was a time when people, like my dad had a pewter beer mug. And I remember we were drinking out of pewter goblets, like drinking beer, terrible way to drink beer. But yeah, everyone was big and silver,
1: yes,
0: and strong. And, you know, it was all
1: absolutely
0: this chunky stuff.
1: Selangor pewter.
0: That's it. Oh, made everything taste metallic.
1: Oh, awful.
0: Awful stuff.
1: So then Katie has sent in a picture of a lovely bar brooch. And she wants to know what I think with stones handed down in my family. So, yes. And also you say it was given to my grandmother in 1898. Looks like a fly or insect.
0: It's beautiful.
1: And the answer is yes, it was probably made around 1890, 1895. It's all yellow gold mounted. Whether it's 9 or 15 carat gold, we would either have to test it or see whether there are any marks on it. But it's a double bar brooch, and then mounted in the center of the double bar brooch is an insect, and the insect is set with an opal body, and then the head is set with what looks like a round garnet, and then there are two little half pearls in the wings. And this is a very typical sort of piece that was made in it at that time. Bar brooches were very in the late Victorian, early Edwardian times. And this is a very good example, and appears to be in lovely condition. And the pearls appear to be the original pearls that were put in that piece. So, yes, a lovely piece to own, Katie.
0: Delicate to handle.
1: Fairly sturdy, actually. But you can see if I had got my hands on this piece, you can see that the pin is actually metal, whereas the rest of it is yellow gold. So today I would have that pin changed for a gold pin, and it would have a very simple catch on it, and I would be inclined to change that to a roller catch, because then that will make it a little bit more secure when worn.
0: So a bit like what you were saying before about maintenance and looking after your jewelry.
1: Yes,
0: take
1: yes.
0: it to somebody reputable and just have a bit
1: absolutely.
0: Of a service on it.
1: And you know, I'm not a big one for changing antique jewelry, which of course this is what this is, but I think I don't like safety chains because I think the first piece that catches when you have a piece that has a safety chain is the safety chain.
0: Yep.
1: So therefore, a roller catch could be sympathetically put onto this piece. A gold pin would be, and I think it's the sensible way to go.
0: So good to catch up with you, Adrian.
1: Pleasure.
0: Off to talk about Cartier to the rest of Australia over the next week or two.
1: Yes, Ballura House today, Sydney Friday and Saturday, and Perth next Tuesday and Wednesday.
0: Excellent. Well, we'll do it again soon.
1: Indeed. Look forward to it.
0: Adrian Dickens with his personal jeweller and lecturer with Arts National. Talking jewellery, thank you to everybody who's texted through photos and called up to ask Adrian about their pieces and the jewellery that they love. And we'll do that again in a couple of weeks' time here on ABC Radio Overnights.

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0: ABC Radio Overnights, Francis Leach with you on this Wednesday morning. Time to catch up with our friend of the skies, Dr. Martin George, Principal Astronomer at the Orbiston Planetarium. He joins us here regularly to talk about what is going on in our night skies, and he's here in Science Week as well. Good morning, Martin. How are you?
1: Thanks, Francis. Good morning, and how are you?
0: I'm well. It's Science Week. You must have been very, very busy.
1: Oh, extremely busy, yes. We've had all sorts of events on here at Hive in Orbiston. We have a science centre at Hive and, of course, at the planetarium as well. And we've had all sorts of things happening with Science Week. And in terms of astronomy, we've had a couple of stargazing evenings. The nights haven't been as clear as we would have liked, but we've had a couple of talks on and all sorts of other things with in connection with science. The young Tassie scientists have been up here from the University of Tasmania, and we've had Hydro Tasmania explaining about energy generation and all sorts of things. And of course, there are activities on all over the country in this Science Week. It's been around for several years now, and it's become a permanent feature, really, of the annual calendar.
0: It has. And I guess as we move deep into the 21st century, science and technology becoming increasingly central to a lot of our discussion, whether it's artificial intelligence, whether it's climate change, whether it's other capacities to affect better outcomes to health and the environment. It's so central to almost every decision we have to make.
1: Well, it is indeed. And of course, science comes into so many things in our lives. And I think Science Week brings people's attention to what science actually does for us in terms of energy generation and the many things you've just mentioned as well. So it shows people there's a lot of practical things that happen out of all the scientific work and research and discoveries that are made. Really opens people's eyes, people of all ages, but of course, in particular, young people who, and so many of them, Francis, are fascinated with science. They really are.
0: Well, Dr. Martin, we love when you talk about what's going on in the skies. And I think today, or we're about to hit an anniversary. I don't know whether this is one to we remember fondly, or maybe some people remember with a little sadness, that Pluto lost its status 20 years ago as a planet.
1: Yes, coming up next Monday, actually. It was the 24th of August in the year 2006 that astronomers got together in Prague and worked out a definition of the word planet. Now, it may surprise a lot of people to know that up until 20 years ago next week, astronomers didn't actually have a proper physical definition of what a planet actually was. It was certainly not a star. In other words, it didn't generate energy in its core in thermonuclear reactions like stars do. But it was generally thought of as a major object orbiting the sun. So, of course, we know of the major planets, Mercury out to Saturn. We've known about those for a very long time. And then Uranus was discovered and it was called a planet. And Neptune was discovered and it was called a planet. And they still are. And it turns out that those planets that were discovered after the invention of the telescope, Uranus and Neptune, are quite sizable. They're about four times the diameter of Earth. And then one day in 1930, an object was discovered that became called Pluto. And that was called a planet as well. Initially, we couldn't see how big it was. Astronomers thought it was probably about the size of Earth, but it was so far away, so distant, beyond Neptune. And we didn't really realize at that time that it was very small. And more modern observations showed that it was smaller than our moon, only a bit over 2,300 kilometers across. And it remained called a planet, but then more and more objects began being discovered beyond Neptune, and some of them were almost as big as Pluto, and then one was found that was thought to be bigger than Pluto. As it turned out, it wasn't in the end. But that got us all thinking, gosh, what are we going to call a planet? Is this one that's probably bigger than Pluto going to be planet number 10? Or what about some of those that are almost as big as Pluto? There was no sort of dividing line. So August the 24th, 2006, as part of the General Assembly of the International Astronomical Union in Prague, we all voted on a new proposed definition of the word planet for the first time. and Pluto missed out. Pluto didn't fit all the criteria. So all of a sudden, it wasn't a planet anymore, according to our definition, and became called a dwarf planet.
0: Which is an insult. It's an insult to my former status as a planet. I mean, it's interesting that the decision you make, but you know, because it's been known that way for so long, and it's probably in books, yeah, and it's on websites, it's everywhere, you're sort of saying, you know, you've got to change your stuff a little. It's a lot goes on when you make a big decision like that.
1: Well, yes. In fact, the Prague media were there. The TV cameras were rolling in our lecture theatre because it was known that there was going to be a famous decision made, well, probably made, if people voted it in. And it made news all over the world. And there was a lot of discussion in the days preceding that particular vote as to the exact wording of the definition. So

0: I just had to imagine to myself, what happens if we don't pass the new definition? The media will lock onto this and they'll say something like, astronomers still don't know what a planet is, or something like that. So that was one reason to push it through. But it's certainly good to have some kind of definition, although it wasn't popular amongst everybody, especially people who just loved the idea of the name Pluto and the fact that it was still called a planet up till that stage.
1: Yes, and a certain corporation that had a fluffy dog which had a name which was basically the same as the now dwarf planet, who might have felt like you were impinging on their IP. They're a very litigious mob, that group. You must watch out for them. Did you receive a letter?
0: No, well, the famous cartoon character and the name of the planet were completely independent of each other. Actually, the name Pluto was first thought of by an 11-year-old girl, and what happened was this young lady by the name of Venetia Burney in England had been studying mythology, and she knew that Pluto was the god of the underworld in the mythological stories. And her grandfather showed her the newspaper with the announcement of the new planet that had been discovered, and it didn't have a name yet. And she said to her grandfather, oh, why not call it Pluto?
1: Why not indeed? Well,
0: the grandfather cabled the astronomers in the United States, and basically that's how the name Pluto began. And so she became very famous, Venetia Burney, for suggesting the name of Pluto. And I met her when she was 89 years old.
1: Wow.
0: And I had a discussion with her. This was a little bit after, 2 years after Pluto had been, well, shall we say, demoted. That word's often used with regard to this. And she was quite happy. She said, it's great that astronomers are learning more about the planets, and therefore they've reclassified Pluto about its size and the fact that it doesn't fit in and so on. And she wasn't upset at all. And I thought that was lovely. We had a beautiful conversation that day in her house in England.
1: Incredible stuff. Dr. Martin George is with us, astronomer extraordinaire, talking to us about what's in our night skies. It's ABC Radio Overnights. Francis Leach with you. Now, speaking a bit of history, like last week, was it last week that there was a total eclipse or a solar eclipse in Europe, and we saw some amazing footage of people reacting to their experience of a solar eclipse?
0: Oh, yes.
1: It was extraordinary stuff. But the 18th of August is a significant day in history of astronomy for something similar, but something very strange happened that day. Tell us about that.
0: Well, yes, it was something very strange happened as a result of it anyway, and a major discovery was made on that day as well. Now, when we have a total eclipse of the sun, we're basically experiencing the moon's shadow passing across the Earth, and that shadow isn't all that wide, typically at most a few hundred kilometres. And a particular total solar eclipse on the 18th of August 1868, in other words, basically yesterday was an annual anniversary of this, is an event that ended up in the death of a monarch, the King of Thailand. Now, what happened was that traditionally, King Rama IV of Thailand, who was fascinated with astronomy, by the way, is said to have calculated the path of the moon's shadow as going across southern Thailand. And he was determined to see this. So he travelled from Bangkok to a place called Wakor, not all that far from Prajut Kirikan on the east coast of Thailand, on the Gulf of Thailand, to see the eclipse. He set up, or not he particularly, but he took a lot of people with him who set up buildings. They brought refreshments. They even had ice there, which was a rare commodity in Thailand at the time. And he invited the governor of Singapore and various other dignitaries to come to watch the total eclipse. And unfortunately, the morning of the eclipse, it was rainy all morning, but just before the total phase of the eclipse, when you get the spectacular view of the sun's atmosphere surrounding the silhouette of the moon, the skies cleared, and they did get a lovely view of the eclipse. Now, that might sound like a great story. Unfortunately, not long after that, the king fell ill. Because in those days they didn't really understand the problems about mosquito bites, and down near the beach at Wakor there were lots of mosquitoes, and the King of Thailand and his son Chulalongkorn were both bitten by mosquitoes. Chulalongkorn survived, but only a couple of months later, the king passed away. And that is the famous king from the story of the King and I.
1: Ah,
0: it was a real king. Yeah,
1: there you go.
0: Yeah, it was Anna and the King, you know, the story of Anna, the governess, the teacher of the royal children. She was a real person too.

0: But yeah, that's how the king died. In the movie, you see him on his deathbed. It wasn't clear exactly what he was supposed to be dying of. But in real life, King Rama IV, also known as King Mongkut, suffered from malaria as a result of going to see an eclipse.
1: All for the love of astronomy.
0: It really is. But that eclipse also produced a wonderful discovery because an astronomer by the name of Pierre Janson, observing from Guntur in India, noticed a spectral line that he'd never seen before in the sun's spectrum. Now, when we say spectral line, we can split up light into its various colours, and by causing light to pass through what we call a slit, we can actually see particular wavelengths as appearing as lines in different parts of the spectrum. And he observed a yellow line that he'd never seen before. At first, it was thought to be sodium, representing sodium in the sun, but it was soon realized this was a new element, and the element became named helium. So helium was discovered in the sun before it was ever found on Earth. He wasn't the only discoverer. Norman Lockyer in England is also given equal credit for the discovery because even though he wasn't watching during an eclipse, he had found a way to observe this spectral line, the yellow line of helium, without actually having to have an eclipse. And he communicated his observations to the French Academy of Sciences. So did Pierre Janson from India. And it turned out that the letters arrived on the same day about this discovery, and a medal was struck commemorating both people. I thought that was a wonderful story, but a bit sad for the King of Thailand, but great for science.
1: Indeed. Great symmetry to all of that. Look, we're running down on time, but we've got a quick look at the night sky for us at the moment, Martin.
0: Okay, sweeping around the horizon at this time from eastern Australia, especially around to the east, we're looking at the wonderful constellations of Taurus and Orion and Canis Major. Lots of bright stars along there. Taurus the Bull, by the way, is formed quite clearly in the sky with an upside, well, he's upside down from here, an upside down V-shape of stars that represents his head with his eyes and his nose. And the Pleiades, a famous cluster of stars representing the middle of his body. And you can recognize that fairly easily because one of the stars in the stars that mark the formation that marks the head is a red star called Aldebaran. But there's a red star in Orion as well, the star called Betelgeuse. I think we might have talked about that, or I talked about it with Trevor sometime not all that long ago.
1: Yes, we did.
0: And we chatted about that. And over to the right of that, the brilliant star Sirius, the brightest star in the night sky. So a lovely string of stars along the east, right around to the south, and provided you're not too far north in Australia, if you're in about the southern third of Australia, you can see the Southern Cross almost exactly upside down right now, with the pointers to the right. The sky overhead looks rather dark because we don't have the glow of the Milky Way up there at all. It's skirting the eastern and the southern horizons, and it's not easy at all to see. In terms of planets, just one planet visible in the night sky at the moment at this time in the morning, and it's Saturn, which is almost due north, about halfway up the sky. And if you do have a telescope, as long as it's got good optics and you've got a good solid mount so the telescope doesn't wobble around too much, you can see the rings of Saturn. You don't need a giant observatory telescope to see those rings. So give that a go as well.
1: Great stuff, Dr. Martin George. Always love learning something from you when we chat. Thank you for being once again here with us on ABC Radio Overnights.
0: Always a pleasure, Francis. Bye for now.
1: Bye-bye. Dr. Martin George, Principal Astronomer at the Ulverston Planetarium Hive in beautiful northwest Tasmania, here with us on ABC Radio Overnights on this Wednesday.
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1: Hope you're having a good morning. Liz has been waiting patiently. How are you, Liz?
3: Hi. Good, thank you.
1: You've seen something in the sky.
3: Yeah, I don't know if it's already been discussed. I've only just got home not all that long ago. I am on the Gold Coast. Now, I've been watching this for the last half an hour, 45 minutes, flickering light in the sky. Now, I presume that's a star because it hasn't moved. I'm just going by the branches I'm looking through, and it's not moved its position. And I thought at first it was Elon Musk and all these lovely little toys up there. But heaven help us. But his will usually have a different direction and a straight line.
1: Yeah, and they'd be moving too.
3: Yeah, well, this is what I mean. It'd go from left to right sort of thing, or up, whichever way he's got fancies that day. But

0: It looks for all the world. I thought it was a helicopter in the distance, so I thought, no, they don't stay up that long. They move around. And it's not a plane or anything like that. It's definitely stationary. Now, I presume it's a star. I know. I just caught the last little bit of what the doctor was saying. The brightest star was, I think, Sirius or something.
1: Yeah.
0: But because this is just a flip phone, I'm sorry. My age. I love it. It's quiet and simple. So people have, I know, this little apps on their
1: yes, you can sort of like point it at the sky and try and work out what it is that you're looking at.
0: Yeah. Now, because I'm on the Gold Coast, I'm thinking, well, in suburbia, I don't know, I don't have a compass with me, but okay, I'm thinking, right, which window does the sun come up? Okay, if you face the window, that your sun comes up in the morning, wherever you are. And at the height of, I'm very practical, I'm a woman, at the height of your right ear, if you face where the sun comes up and at the height of your right ear, you put your arm out towards up into the sky, you will sort of find where I'm talking about. Now,
1: and what makes this particular star different to the others that you're looking at?
0: It's a bit foggy here, but this is the brightest one, so there's other business around it, so which is unusual because usually at the different parts of the sky it gets very clear.
1: I wonder if other people are seeing it too.
0: It looks like two little dots, one across under the other. And I thought, well, that's not, they're not colliding. They would have done it by now, I think.
1: Yes.
0: But it's sometimes you get that illusion that they're together when they're actually millions of miles apart because they're just sort of, you know, once closer, once further.
1: Well, Liz, we'll try and find out from people.
0: It's very bright.
1: Yeah.
0: I'm thinking, that's strange. And it's flickering. You can't miss it.
1: Okay,
0: so
1: well, let's...
0: stars will flicker.
1: Yeah, well, we'll ask people...
0: and planets don't.
1: Yeah, we'll ask people if anyone else is seeing it as well and let us know if you know what Liz might be looking at this bright object in her Queensland sky, which is flickering and is the brightest star out there at the moment. We're coming up to the news, though. After the news, plenty to come your way, including the open line.
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1: Francis Leach with you. Coming up, as I said, the open line, we take your calls on 1300 800 222, 1300 800 222, and also next hour, State of the Nation, we'll have a look around at the stories that have been making the news over the last 24 hours, and we're going to be talking about supporting young people as they head into Year 12. Exams are on them. They're upon them, and it's a tough time for everyone in the family, both the young person doing the exams and their siblings and their parents trying to support them. So we're going to talk about how to best do that. Before all of that, though, the Werewolves of London. Here's Warren Zevon on ABC Radio Overnights.

0: Driving into floodwater is the main cause of death in storms and floods. Even if you know the road well or you're close to home, don't risk it. Back it up, find a safer way, or wait it out. 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
1: ABC News with David Rollins. Donald Trump has appeared to claim that the Strait of Hormuz is a new US territory, while also saying there are no talks taking place or scheduled with Iran. Nick Parmeter has the latest.
2: In his latest social media posts, the president posted a picture of the all-important waterway with the heading New US Territory. He also said there are no current or future peace talks with Iran, with the US naval blockade of Iranian ports and ships continuing and the strait open. It comes a day after Mr. Trump threatened to bomb US ally Oman should it interfere in his administration's efforts to negotiate on ending hostilities, with reports he's not happy at its separate talks with Iran on the strait's future management. However, the now-lapsed interim deal agreed to in June, which Mr. Trump signed, said Oman, Iran and other Gulf states would hold their own discussions on the strait.
1: A court in Syria has sentenced a cousin of deposed President Bashar al-Assad, Wasim Assad, to death over crimes committed during the country's civil war. Here's the BBC's Sebastian Usher.
3: The crimes which he has been convicted of, a lot of them relate to a part of Damascus called Eastern Ghouta. It was one of the biggest battles between the government forces and the rebels. And he recruited and he led pro-regime militias. So he's accused of multiple murders in that, but also of kidnapping, torture and killing opponents of the former regime. What is interesting, though, is what he's not been convicted of, and what in some ways he was best known for, was his alleged involvement in the multi-billion dollar drug trafficking network, which essentially kept the Bashar Assad regime afloat during the years of the civil war.
1: An expert on Russo-Ukrainian affairs says he thinks it's inevitable the war will soon intensify due to Kyiv's increased targeting of Russia's energy facilities and goods warehouses. Ukrainian missiles and drones are increasingly hitting Wildberries warehouses, which serve as a substitute to Amazon in Russia, in an attempt to bring the war closer to home. Moscow has again been subjected to an overnight drone blitz, while at least 10 Ukrainians have been killed in Russian strikes. Global affairs analyst Michael Bosaku says the war will scale up as a consequence.
4: Well, it remains to be seen how the Russians, and they will scale up this conflict throughout Europe. So there will be a price to pay along that. I think it's reasonable if people are feeling more anxious about where this war will go.
1: More than 2.6 million Australians are expected to have a current or previous cancer diagnosis by the year 2050. However, researchers say the rise also reflects better survival. New modelling predicts the biggest increase will be among people aged 80 and over, as Australians live longer and more cancers are successfully treated. Professor Michael Jefford, co-author of the research and director of the Australian Cancer Survivorship Centre, says earlier detection is helping more people to survive the disease.

0: Definitely, the aging and growing population, but also we're detecting more cancers. And so that's probably a good thing too, in that more people are participating in cancer screening programs, screening for breast cancer, colorectal cancer. We're detecting cancer at an earlier stage and at a stage where it's more treatable and more curable.
1: A major court case involving social media giant Meta is underway in the US state of California, with a coalition of states suing over claims Facebook and Instagram were designed in ways that harmed young users' mental health. Megan O'Neill, California's Deputy Attorney General, told the jury in the city of Oakland that Meta's business model was to hook the users, hold them for as long as they can, harvest their data, then hide the truth from the public. Meta has denied the claims, which were made by 29 states. The trial is scheduled to last 6 weeks. Melbourne AFL forward Jacob Van Ruin will miss the club's next three games after failing to have his striking ban overturned at the tribunal. Fraser Fife has more.
2: The 23-year-old was cited for swinging his arm in a contest which concussed Port Adelaide's Elia Elia in the Demons' win over the Power on Saturday. Part of the tribunal's reasoning for upholding the decision was Van Rooyen's swinging arm constituted a careless strike and that he failed to take care to avoid acts that could be reasonably foreseen to result in a reportable offence. It's a significant blow for the Demons this late in the season, with their leading goal kicker to miss Saturday's Round 24 clash against the Bulldogs, as well as the Demons' first two finals, should they make it that far.
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8: Good morning to you. 4:06 on the east coast of Australia, and that's 4:24 in South Australia and the Northern Territory, and 2:06 in the west. Coming up in a moment, the open line, your calls, 1-300-800-222 or 0437-774-774. We're going to be talking about the use of facial recognition technology, which is back on the agenda as major companies and organisations want to be able to use facial recognition technology to track us when we are in their shops, in those public spaces we might use, in sporting venues. How comfortable are we with that? How much of a privacy breach is it? Security is always rolled out as the reason why we should do it, but how far is too far? So we'll talk about that. And anything else that you want to raise, 1-300-800-222, give us a call, or 0437-774-774. And also this hour, Professor Ken Purnell, Head of Educational Neuroscience at CQU in Brizzy, is going to talk to us about Year 12 students heading into exam periods. If you're a parent and you're dealing with a Year 12 student, you'll know the tension and the expectation grows and grows and the pressure as well. Well, how best to support that young person as they go through what is a really important time in their lives, but also give them some perspective on it too, that there's life beyond the exams and the ATAR or whatever result they get. So we'll talk to Professor Purnell about all of that with you here on ABC Radio Overnights. First is Iggy.

0: Iggy Pop and the voice of the B-52's Kate Pearson as well, and Candy.
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0: Indeed, whatever you want to talk about and what you've on your mind, give us a call. 1-300-800-222, 1-300-800-222, or SMS, send us a text, 0437-774-774 here on the open line. One of the issues we are looking at is, should supermarkets be allowed to use facial recognition technology? So the idea is that you walk in the supermarket, they scan you, they make a mark of that, and they're able then to sort of identify your movement through the store, and when you return, and just have your facial recognition information in their database to use. Coles and Woolworths have been confirmed this week that they have been trialling facial recognition tech in their stores, and they say it's better to protect staff and prevent shoplifting. Probably is. But consumers' privacy advocates are concerned about how biometric data, and that's what it is, how it's going to be stored, how it will be used, and whether and how it will be shared by retailers. How do you feel about walking into a supermarket knowing, or any other sort of space, knowing that whoever's running the place has got your biometric data on their mind, maybe filming it, taking details, and using it at another time, maybe on selling it? Giving it to other organisations and allowing them to use it, often without your knowledge. How are you to know? Do you have to give your consent? All of these things are there. Give us a call, 1-300-800-222. This is the world we're going to be living in. Lizzie O'Shea is from Digital Rights Watch. And she was speaking on ABC Radio about this and the implications of the use of facial recognition technology.
2: So I think a lot of Australians, when they go to the supermarket, they don't expect to be surveilled. They don't expect to have biometric information, which is pretty specific and, you know, impossible to change. Like, it's indelible to you, right? It's not like a password. It's pretty serious. I don't think they think that that should be okay, that in order to go to and use a supermarket, for example, that you should have to give over your biometric information.
0: Lizzie O'Shea there from the organisation Digital Rights Watch, talking about the big supermarkets wanting to use biometric data and facial recognition technology to keep track of customers. They say in the name of securing the safety of their workers, which should be paramount. And it's a shame. It's a sign of our times that increasingly retail workers are subjected to unruly, dangerous, violent behaviour and abuse. But is that a step too far? Love to hear from you. 1-300-800-222 or 0437-774-774 is the number. SMS coming through from David back to Liz's inquiry earlier about the star that she was seeing off the coast in Queensland. Looking east from Surfers Paradise, you can see buildings further north on the horizon at sea level. So it could be a tall building or a crane. Thanks, David and Shell Harbour. This one also comes through talking about facial recognition technology. They will claim they own the pictures, just like the cloud sites, they claim they own our pictures. So when you upload your photos using a platform like iOS, which is the platform that Apple uses, your photos go into the Apple cloud. And if you read the fine print, those photos don't necessarily remain yours. And it's the same when you purchase products in that space as well. So, for instance, if you are like me, a Kindle user, and you pay for the books, you pay for them, you download them onto your device because you don't want to be carrying around heavy books, you know, trying to do the best not to be a hoarder. Well, the truth is, within that walled garden of both the technology, the device itself, the Kindle, and the cloud server that delivers it to you, you can't take that away. It's not yours. And it remains the property of the company itself. So if you were ever to sort of like decide you're finished with your Kindle, you're not getting the book. It's not coming with you, even though you paid for it. So give us a call, 1-300-800-222. What are the boundaries that you'd be happy with facial recognition technology? Peter's given us a call. Hello, Pete. Welcome to the open line.
3: G'day, Francis. How are you, mate?
0: I'm well. How do you feel about it?
3: Look, I have no problems with Woolworths taking my biometrics, but I'm concerned about the data because I've had Telstra and also Origin lose my data, been hacked.
0: Yeah, and that's quite scary, isn't it? Because, you know, you hand over to them the most intimate details of your financial arrangements and just your personal details too, which could be used to ID theft as well. So you really are exposing yourself.
3: Absolutely, mate. Absolutely. They need to do something more about looking after our data first before they start taking more information from us.
0: Do you not feel like it's a little bit of... I mean, I'll be honest, I find it a bit creepy, the idea that I walk into a supermarket and it's one thing to have a CCTV camera there to be able to review if something bad happens, but for them to be broadacre farming our facial recognition and our biometric data for their use, and we are not privy to how they use that, that's kind of freaks me out.
3: Yeah, it does, but I've got nothing to hide. I just want them to look after my information, not lose it.
0: Yeah, that's a good start. Indeed. And the race is always on, isn't it, to try to keep up with the hackers who are forever testing the boundaries of security systems. And with AI coming closer and closer to being the most dominant force both in our society and the economy, and of course within, you know, the security of our data in those sort of cloud settings and elsewhere, people using artificial intelligence to test the security of our major companies, our major institutions, whether it's, you know, the

0: government institutions like the ATO trying to constantly keep up to make sure that they can stay one step ahead of a technology that is just solely focused on trying to break the security to get access to that information. It's quite frightening.
1: True, mate, true.
0: Good on you, mate. Thank you for your call. Really appreciate
1: Thanks,
0: it. 1-300-800-222 if you want to join the conversation here on the open line. Jeffrey in Baruga, how are you?
2: Good morning.
0: You work in a supermarket.
2: I do.
0: Okay, tell us, what are you guys as workers feeling good about the fact that that sort of technology might be used in your workplace?
2: Yeah, well, my store has a little problem at the moment with youth crime. We've had a couple incidents where the kids have come in and trashed the shop and things like that. Like you mentioned with the security aspect of it, it would help. We're not trialling in my store, but it'd be great if we did.
0: Yeah, fair enough. And also
2: overseas, well, especially China, they've got cameras everywhere in the streets. And I'm thinking that if we, the security aspect of it, if it was open slather, especially Melbourne, with the problems that they have there with crime, it'd help the police to use.
0: Yeah, I guess that's the real win from this. Just talking about your situation, so are you finding it increasingly unsafe to go to work?
2: It's getting worse, and you'll see the videos and that people put up, with incidents and that in the supermarkets, especially in the self checkouts.
0: What sort of things are they doing, Jeff?
2: Well, we got a bunch of kids that come in and they're opening drinks and drinking the drinks in the aisles and they're taking packets and stuff and opening it up and the police get involved and that there's not much they can do because they're kids.
0: Yeah.
2: And they're abusive. And we've also had problems with it's getting worse and worse with especially the people on the front end, like that work on the registers.
0: Yeah, our frontline workers. I mean, during the pandemic, we celebrated and supported our frontline workers in the retail because they are vital and essential to the way our communities run, and they should not be subjected to this sort of behaviour and this sort of treatment. And I understand why the use of facial recognition technology might appeal to try to provide some sort of disincentive for these rat bags that are making it tough for you to just do your job, mate. I really appreciate you being honest about it, and I hope today's a good day at work.
2: Yep, it should be. I'm there today, so yeah. But we also see it in Melbourne a lot, as we've had a couple incidents, and sort of it's happening a lot, and it's not a good look, and you think though. Is that the sort of society we're becoming now? Like, if you've got families, and is this what we're teaching our kids?
0: Yeah, that's true. Good on you, mate. Thank you for calling. Yeah.
2: Thank you.
0: Let's speak with Damien now in Jeeveston. Hello, Damien. Welcome to the open line.
3: G'day, mate. I guess I missed a little bit of your conversation with your last caller while I was speaking to your producer, but I understand the safety issue and the call for improvement for the staff, but I also consider that a lot of the offenders in these cases aren't your upstanding citizens that are possibly going to think of the repercussions afterwards, I think.
0: So you reckon the deterrent factor is not going to work for them. So, and that's a good point, mate. Thank you for calling through. And that's one of the discussions that's going to have to be had, because the other thing about it is, will they monetize? Will they try to make money out of our biometric information? If they, data is power and data is wealth. So if they're collating a huge database of everyone's face and who they are and how they can be applied, do they then on-sell that? And do we become commodified?

Does our biometric data become a commodity to be bought and sold by big companies? And that's another issue that needs serious examination if we're going to go ahead with the use of that technology in spaces like the retail shops and supermarkets. Thanks to everybody who called through here on ABC Radio Overnights. We'll do the open line again tomorrow morning. Coming up in a moment, Professor Ken Purnell, Head of Education and Neuroscience at CQU, talking to us about Year 12 and how to survive it, both the young person in your life who is going through the exam period that's coming up, how you can best help them, and make sure that they actually have a decent exam experience. It doesn't have to be trauma, but for so many people under so much pressure, increasingly that's the way it feels. Here's Marsha Hines on ABC Radio Overnights.

Marsha Hines, you here on ABC Radio Overnight. Plenty of people still sending through their text messages on 0437 774 774 on the issue of facial recognition technology being used in retail settings, the big supermarkets wanting to employ that tech to help with security in store. Look, there's no doubt that in our supermarkets and shops, the retail crime has been a real issue since the pandemic. It's really spiked over the last 3 or 4 years, and they've got a right to want to secure both, of course, their goods, but their staff, more importantly, being looked after. And this came through from Jennifer, who texted through saying, Melbourne shopping precinct harassed multiple times a day by youths. Female staff are particularly vulnerable to these thieves and threats of violence. Police won't get involved. So you can understand in that case, the idea of using that sort of technology might be a way to try to deal with it. But at the same time, if you do, there's a question mark about how much difference will it make. Dear ABC, overnights are a store facial recognition. So if I'm a shoplifter, this is another text message that came through, I will now wear a COVID mask.

0: Ask and Still Steal, and won thousands of honest people will be recorded. What a joke. That's from Kiri in Coringlia. So different points of view on an issue that is certainly not going away anytime soon.
1: Overnights with Francis Leach on ABC Local Radio.
0: So there are plenty of Year 12 students at the moment who are heading into their final semester of classes. In fact, in many circumstances, they're already doing practice exams and talking about the curriculum and what potential questions might be asked and how to do exams well, exam technique. They are right on the cusp of their final days of a formal secondary education. And at the same time, the pressure builds on so many of them. Not all, but lots and lots of kids find Year 12, what should be an exciting and you know, really important foundational year in their education, full of good memories, can also be a pressure cooker that is just so hard to deal with. And particularly as they head towards October, where they start to sit exams and then have to sit around and wait for results, it can be a roller coaster for everybody involved, including their families. So how do we make that experience better for both the young people doing the exams or getting ready for their exams, but also for their families, so that regardless of the results, they get the opportunity to do their best and feel good about having made it to the end of Year 12 getting on with the rest of their lives. Professor Ken Purnell is Head of Educational Neuroscience at CQU Australia, and he joins us to give us a bit of an insight into the work that he's been doing in this area to try to give people more support and more tools to get through this very fraught year. Good morning, Ken. How are you going?
2: Good morning, Francis. Going very well.
0: It is. It's become more and more increasingly so, I think more than ever, a really intense time for young people, Year 12, doing exams.
2: Absolutely. The concept of make it or break it is problematic. And I simply say, look, there are many avenues, including a good score that you might get through your exams and so on, but there are many other ways to get on with other things in your life, in trades, at university and whatever. I got one key tip that people should remember. Always answer the questions on the paper, because the preparation sometimes, Francis, means they think they're going to get a particular question and they respond that way and it doesn't answer the thing, so they lose marks.
0: So it's simple like that. It's like an own goal, is it, that they just get locked into expecting a certain question and then don't sort of pivot and think their way through that crucial moment when they're looking at the exam paper?
2: Yeah, that's pretty critical, because the trial, HSC or whatever trials they're doing, actually means that they think that they're predicting the questions they're actually going to sit in the real exam. Get back into the real world and focus on what you're being asked and put your very best foot forward, because they're not trying to catch you out. But exams aren't set up so that people can score 100%. It's meant to discriminate amongst performances, and simply do your personal best.
0: In terms of preparing for exams, let's talk about the parental responsibility and tools that they have to make sure that their young person, or if you're a guardian of a young person, gets to the start line with their exams in fairly good state of mind and ready to go. What should we be mindful of at that point, you know, in these crucial months leading up to exam time?
2: Well, there's a number of simple things. Obviously, the usual things of good diet, exercise, sleep and so on. But the big one during the real exam period, which we're entering now, is sleep, because the brain stores information as a result of quality sleep. And the big thing I say to folks is, look, don't worry if you don't sleep that well. Basically, do your best to ensure that you maximise your opportunity to sleep. Don't have tablets or whatever in your room an hour before sleep. Do a whole bunch of little things that will help you support your student as they go through this period, and just feeling supported and cared for and valuing their effort more than necessarily the final outcome they might get. Some will get some great outcomes, some not so much. But basically, if it's your personal best, that's absolutely fantastic.
0: Parents sometimes feel caught up in the momentum of expectation, and that they need to encourage their kids to, you know, get the highest mark possible, and then sort of get into that treadmill of ramping up expectation that their kid should be performing at the highest level, rather than finding a way to just make them feel like, well, if you do your best, we're comfortable with that. How hard is it to break that cycle of expectation, because it's so prevalent, particularly from some schools who, you know, really drive, you know, build their reputation on high ATAR scores and high results and high achieving students?
2: Certainly do, and parents, of course, can assist with that in terms of encouraging the student again to do their best, but you need some stress to get out of bed every morning. So you actually need some stress to perform and say, well, I've got to put aside my time for a revision. I've got to ensure I get somebody else asking me questions, because the interactive questioning with parents, grandparents and so on topics is very, very helpful. And if you want to use an AI chatbot to devise questions around a specific biology, topic, whatever you happen to be doing. So keeping it sort of calm, helping them to manage that stress. And one of the big ways is, of course, that sleep, because the teenage biological clock runs naturally later than an adult's clock. And so, as I say, just that managing that space is of particular importance for them.
0: Professor Ken Purnell is the Head of Educational Neuroscience at CQU Australia, talking to us about the preparation for Year 12 exams, which are just about upon us, both for the student and for their loved ones, their parents and siblings and guardians. In terms of, also having some downtime, is it best to try? I mean, when I was doing exams, I would block it. I'd plan it out and say, these 2 hours I'm doing this, these 2 hours I'm doing this, and at this point I'm going to give myself a chance to go play footy, whatever. That was the way I could cope. I could just sort of like have a schedule on a grid and saying, it's all planned out, nothing left to chance. I can't cheat myself or make excuses. I've just got to go through it the way that I've written it down. It doesn't work for everybody, but is it okay to have downtime?
2: Absolutely. One of the key things that people forget about is that probably in the order of 10% of our cognitive processing that is conscious and 90% is subconscious. And so having that downtime allows the brain to kick in and to recall things and process things that just by focusing on it, unfortunately, you can find that you're going down some rabbit warrens and basically losing yourself. But I love your style of don't study when I'm exhausted. Have those purposeful breaks, get out and socialise a bit, not too much, and have that exercise and whatever else you want to do. But the breaks are critical for learning.
0: The other thing that is also useful I've found was also buddying up with someone for study time. So therefore you had a responsibility, a commitment, so you didn't make excuses not to turn up. So if you're saying I'm meeting Jim at 9 a.m. on Monday to study our history, sit down and do 2 hours of history revision, we'll meet at the library or wherever, you turn up, whereas you don't make excuses and say, oh, it's 9:30, I'll get to that later.
2: Yeah, one of the big things for people is that social connectedness, and basically having a study buddy, is phenomenally important. Now, in some cases, people in rural remote spots, for example, may not be able to easily do that. They can do it using technology, but if you really get stuck, dare I say it, you can use a chatbot to assist. I prefer the live, real-to-real stuff, real face-to-face stuff in the library or wherever you choose at home, which really does help you to be able to learn the material. And you can sort of recall it. You can remember, I was sitting in the library and Mary asked me this and I responded like, I've got to use that sort of idea now. And so it actually is the context, where it was and all the rest of it has a profound influence on memory. I love your idea of setting aside time with a study buddy.
0: Ken, what about parents themselves and making sure that the kids understand that they're not going to be judged by the results? Because the pressure often is, there is a show and tell element to year 12. Everyone at the end of it wants to know what your ATAR was. There'll be a ducks of the school, there'll be prizes. And, if you're not on that list, parents talk, they're in WhatsApp groups, they're talking to each other. And that can flow back the other way with parents putting a bit of pressure on kids to perform because, their own ego gets involved.
2: Absolutely. It's like the football and all the rest of it where they're out playing the soccer instead of their 8-year-old or whatever. And so that sort of constant nagging that often occurs and the desire to maximise performance can actually be counterproductive. So rather than overstudying all the rest of it, ensure that you have, as we just talked about, those breaks and so on, but be very careful of the sort of feeling they have. So sometimes because they're really close to the student, the parents, of course, interact in ways that's happening 24/7, whereas grandparents are often at a distance. And so they can provide, if you like, a different perspective and indeed a very supporting perspective to help them maintain a calm environment and feel supported. The bottom line is if they feel loved, supported and so on, they'll perform better. And only one person is ducks. Could I just quickly say, as a university professor, and I've had a lot to do with university entrance and that over times, and I've always advised when a Year 12 student, parent, grandparents ask me, I say, There are many ways, not just talk about universities, there are many ways to get into university. You want to do engineering or whatever, and you don't quite cut that ATAR required, you don't get it. Get into the institution you want first and foremost, and then study the subjects that are very close.

0: closely related, if not the same ones that you wanted to do. Nobody at the university really knows that you're doing that. And then, say, at the end of 6 months, when there's some students who fall away from the engineering, or 12 months, cross over to that, apply to go into that. So getting your foot in the door of whatever institution you like and then getting into the program that you want to do is probably secondary.
1: Yeah, that's the thing about it, isn't it? The number of young people who think, sort of trained to think that the ATAR is the be-all and end-all, but there are so many different ways to circumnavigate this one.
0: There absolutely are, and with the ATARs, I can't remember the official Australian figures all over, but they're in the order of around about 40-50% come through in that traditional route. And a lot of universities, for example, have programs that are already linked with schools that guarantee them a place in the university. Not necessarily in medicine that they wanted to perhaps do, but just to be able to get in there. And as I say, you can make your choices after, because often what you think you'd like to do when you get into uni or TAFE, whatever it happens to be that you want to do, you find that, oh, I've got some buddies over there. I think I'd like to do that because I'm really not interested in being a school teacher or whatever it happens to be.
1: Indeed. And in the end, the sun will come up the next morning anyway, so life will go on after your exams.
0: It does. And that's one of the things to remember. There is life, as you just so aptly pointed out, at the end of the tunnel. Manage that stress. Be realistic about what you can do. Ensure that you do your study, but also have those, as you talked about, the breaks. Have that very confident sort of feel that I can nail this, I can do this, and that'll help. One of the things quickly, Francis, in tests themselves, having been involved with Year 12 ones like the Course Skills Test in Queensland for many years, I always say to students, do the easiest questions, the ones that you feel or find easier, first. Success begets success. So once you start to get those under your belts, you've already scored a number of marks and you know it, and then go back to the harder ones. And you'll find that that really maximises your score by simple techniques like that.
1: Yep. Good way to approach your exam. Good exam technique can make all the difference. Hey, thanks for being with us, Professor Purnell, and we wish everyone doing their Year 12 and their Year 11, any exams in this exam period, all the very best over the next couple of months as they get ready to prepare for their exams and complete them.
0: Thanks, Francis.
1: Professor Ken Purnell with us here on ABC Radio Overnight, Head of Education Neuroscience at CQU, talking to us about getting ready for exams.
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1: Hope you're having a good morning. Coming up in a couple of moments, we will have a look at the state of the nation, some of the stories that have been doing the rounds over the last 24 hours. Kate Mead, ABC reporter, will be with us after the next news as well to look at what's happening today. And we'll take your calls along the way too. Shift Workers of Australia, we love to hear from you on overnights. We want to know all about what people are doing with their shift work, where they are, what job they're in, how they manage their time and their sleep, and all of the things that matter when you're up in the middle of the night like we are, if you're listening to this. So if you are a shift worker and you want to tell us your story, give us a call. 1-300-800-222. 1-300-800-222, calling out to Shift Workers of Australia, or you can also SMS through 0437-774-774. And Teresa is a shift worker in Western Australia, in Perth, and she's joined us here on ABC Radio Overnight. Teresa, how are you going?
3: Well, first of all, welcome to the Nightlife Show. And I know Trev and Pav left big shoes to fill, but you'll get there.
1: Thank you, my friend. How's your night at work going?
3: Well, actually, I've got a roster night off tonight. This is why I'm taking the call, because otherwise I wouldn't have time to do it.
1: Do you keep the same sleeping patterns even when you're not working, just because it's easier?
3: Yes, sort of, yes.
1: Wow.
3: If you have the broken sleep, that knocks you around more than not having any sleep. So, yes, but yeah.
1: What sort of work do you do?
3: I'm actually what we class as a night shift mail sorter. So what we do is we prepare the mail for the posties. We do what we call a pre-sort for them, which involves mail, small mail, large mail, parcels, express mail, registered mail. We've got bags of mail that we have for the, because we do, our facility does the full city centre.
1: Yep.
3: Plus five suburbs, which is West Perth, East Perth, North Perth, Leaderville, West Leaderville. So

0: And do you like the shift work?
1: It suits me. The hours suit me because I'm a widow and I live on my own, so the hours suit me. I've got no kids or anything that worry about school holidays and getting kids off to school and all that. My kids are all growing up. So, yes, I love my job, actually. Yeah.
0: Oh, great. And particularly in WA, I guess you're home early. The sun's up at 5 a.m. so you can go out when you get home. It's already daylight, blazing sun, so you can get out and do something with your time before you try and get some sleep.
1: Well, I get home about 10 to 8, so and then I have my breakfast and as I'm normally hooked into ABC, you listen to Ross and all them first thing in the morning. I try and get into bed by between 8:30, 9 o'clock. Get up about 3-4 o'clock, have my dinner, watch the news, and head back to bed for another couple of hours. And the alarm goes off 9:45. I leave here about 10:25.
0: There you go. You've got it sorted. I'm going to take that template for me in my new job. That sounds perfect. Hey, good to talk to you, and thank you for sharing your shift work experience with us.
1: Yeah, well, it's great. You know, we've got about 20 odd posties in our facility. We're also a post office as well as a delivery centre. So we've got box mail, we've got street delivery mail. So yeah, it's pretty full on. Yeah, that's why I'm taking the call now, because otherwise I wouldn't have time to take it. Like at work hours, unless it was during my lunch break.
0: Yeah, well, I appreciate it. I really do. Thanks a lot, and enjoy your day off.
1: I tell you. So anyway, but keep up the good work, and you know, you'll eventually get where Trev and Pav started from, and good luck with you with your job as well.
0: Thank you, mate. Really appreciate it. Teresa there is a shift worker as a mail sorter in Perth. And if you are a shift worker, love to hear from you. 1-300-800-222. We'll do another conversation. We'll have another conversation tomorrow here on ABC Radio Overnights.
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0: Kate Mead to join us in a little while with a look at the news of the day as we head into your Wednesday. In a moment, the State of the Nation. We'll go around the nation and find out what has been the talk over the last 24 hours.

0: Leanne Rimes and Can't Fight the Moonlight.
1: What?
2: This is Overnights with Francis Leach.
0: Good morning to you. It's Wednesday, and yesterday it was a big day in federal parliament again. And after 3 years since the Peter Murphy review looked at gambling advertising in this country and recommended sweeping reforms, the Albanese Labor government, in conjunction with the opposition, passed a suite of changes to laws governing gambling advertising that did not go anywhere near far enough, not according to a number of political actors and activists in the field who were calling for the full suite of recommendations of the Murphy Review to be implemented. Senator David Pocock, independent senator for the ACT, has been one of the advocates for the full implementation of the Murphy Review, and he didn't hold back when he spoke with Thomas Ariti on ABC Sydney Drive yesterday.
3: Well, I think this deal the Prime Minister's done with the Coalition will be a huge disappointment to people across Australia. The government has basically ignored the Murphy Report and sold us out to what Peter Murphy called a predatory industry, and you know, an industry that profits from people's pain, and it really fails to address the three big things that it should have, and the Murphy Report said it needed to, was that a full ban on all gambling ads, a national regulator, and a ban on inducements. And you know, if you look at what happened in the House, Pat Conaghan, who's a Nationals MP, crossed the floor and voted against the bill. He sat on the Murphy inquiry. He heard from families who'd lost loved ones, and he co-authored the recommendations, which at the time had the unanimous backing of the whole of Parliament. And so a pretty grim day in Australian politics when we see the major parties team up to side with vested interests.
0: Independent Senator for the ACT, David Pocock, speaking yesterday on ABC Radio Sydney to Thomas Ariti after the government and the coalition teamed up to pass the government's changes to gambling legislation here in Australia. Pat Conaghan was, as Senator Pocock mentioned, one of the people who was working on the Murphy Review on that committee at the time that it was issued. He did cross the floor to oppose the bill. This is what he had to say.
4: I'm incredibly disappointed, and I can't imagine how those witnesses are feeling. And I imagine that they are thinking, why did we bother? Why did we travel down to Canberra? Why did we pour our hearts out and go through the trauma over and over again just to be ignored at the end of the day?
0: Pat Conaghan, the MP, Nationals MP, who crossed the floor in the Parliament yesterday to vote against the government and the Coalition's changes to gambling regulation in Australia. Turning our attention to Victoria now, and we're looking at a mass death event which has unfolded in Victoria as bird flu takes hold. The PM, ABC Radio PM, heard yesterday locals are concerned that the government response is not enough. And in Portland, in Victoria, it's locals who are having to do the work to try to clean up what is a crisis situation.
5: Bird carcasses are dotted along the shoreline at Portland in Victoria. With H5 bird flu cases previously confirmed in the area, locals are concerned.
6: We're all a little bit scared, especially because the first cases were here. Yeah, just not really knowing what to do, not really knowing what's going on. And yeah, to see as many birds as we did this morning, it was just like, what do we do here?
5: Ella Miller describes seeing mass groups of birds lying dead on the sand.
6: Normally there's big flocks just flying around, and to see them basically all dead and not many at all is just taking something from our local community as well. So yeah, it's been quite heartbreaking.
7: It's very distressing to see the birds washing up, the dead ones, but I think it's even more distressing to see them half dead, you know, wobbling around on their feet.
5: Kate Howman is a nearby resident.
7: We came down on Sunday and there were about 30 dead birds from here to the Lee Breakwater. Then to see them wobbling on their feet and not being able to get out of the way of cars and people and things like that, it was, yeah, I went home and I was quite upset about it all.
5: Some residents have started removing the birds themselves, wearing masks and putting them into garbage bags, concerned the state government's response has been too little and too slow.
7: Community members are taking things into their own hands, but with no real knowledge of what to do. You know, I'm worried about the native bird population, but there's two large egg farms here as well. What are the authorities doing to help this bird flu from spreading from the beach here inland? I don't see anything happening in that regard.
0: Alexandra Humphries reporting for PM about the situation in Portland in relation to the bird flu and the mass death event of birds in that area. It's State of the Nation here on ABC Radio overnight. So let's turn to Tasmania now. A British collector, James Cranfield, bought a mounted head for more than 60,000 British pounds, and he realised it was not a fox's, but the skull of a now extinct Tasmanian tiger. Now, he says the specimen is the holy grail for natural history collectors, and thylacine material rarely comes up. Joel Ryanberger from ABC Tasmania Afternoons had this story for us about this remarkable situation.
1: So I've been a passionate collector of taxidermy and natural history my entire life, and my day-to-day job is I sell taxidermy and natural history curiosities. And so every morning I get updates with taxidermy that is turning up at auction in the UK. And one day there's this really weird, what was listed as a fox head. And I thought, oh, that's strange. I collect antique fox heads. And this one had googly eyes. And I thought, I'll buy that to put that in the collection. But then the more I looked at it, I was like, well, this isn't a fox head. And then I've spent so long researching it, thinking it can't possibly be, but it was and is a thylacine. It's just the discovery of a lifetime.
8: How much was it? Do you mind telling us?
1: Oh, it's out there anyway, so I will say it was £62,600.
8: That's a sports car.
1: Please, Joel, let's move on from the price and talk about how interesting it is. I tell you what it is. It's a once-in-a-lifetime holy grail find for a taxidermy collector.
8: Absolutely.
1: That's what it is.
8: Now, how did you know so much about thylacine teeth that you were sure this wasn't a fox?
1: I do actually have an academic background. I'm a trained zoologist. So the dentition of a thylacine is unique. Well, not unique, because it's a marsupial. And so, yes, those eight incisors between the top canines are very distinctive of a thylacine of that size, because a fox would only have six teeth, and then the side molars, fortunately this taxidermy head mount has got its skull inside, the completeness of which I've got to have it x-rayed and things, but the teeth that you can see, because it's sort of got this grimacing smile, you can see those eight incisors on the top jaw, and on the side of the jaw there is a lacking carnassial tooth. So if it was a fox or a dog, canines have an evolved molar, which is called a carnassial tooth, which is big for shearing and chomping meat. And although the thylacine is a carnivorous marsupial, that distinctive tooth is lacking.
8: What are you hoping to find out through getting an X-ray and DNA test on the thylacine head you've bought, James Cranfield?
1: At the minute, there are still skeptics out there. The only reason I'm having these x-rays and tests done are so that I can give that evidence to thylacine specialists so that they can then confirm what I already know to be true, and I can wave it high and proud and make everybody realize what I already know.
0: There he is, James Cranfield. 60,000 British pounds on the skull of a now extinct thylacine Tasmanian tiger. Thank you to the team there at ABC Tasmania with that incredible story. It's time for the latest from the ABC newsroom. After that, Kate Mead joins us here to talk about what's happening today.
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0: morning. This is ABC News with David Rollins. President Donald Trump says the US has no talks planned with Iran, but insists the Strait of Hormuz is open, despite limited traffic and a reported strike on a ship in the waterway. Nick Parmeter has more.
1: As Oman and Iran say they are nearing a deal to reopen the strait, Mr. Trump says that the US blockade of Iranian ports remains in full force and effect, asserting that all mines have been removed and that other traffic is free to pass. He's also posted a map depicting the strait as American territory. Iran's Deputy Foreign Minister Kazem Gharibabadi says soon Mr. Trump's delusion will either be corrected or we will correct the delusions of this deluded man. The Trump administration has reportedly told Oman it opposes parts of the yet-to-be-announced deal, a day after the president threatened to bomb its Gulf ally. There's also a reported fresh strike on a vessel in the strait.
0: British Prime Minister Andy Burnham says he's unbothered by threats from Russia, saying his government is 100% behind Ukraine in its war. Moscow has threatened consequences for the reported use of British drones to make strikes deep into Russia, which are becoming an increasingly common occurrence in the conflict. At least 10 Ukrainians have been killed in the latest Russian overnight strikes. Mr. Burnham says his commitment to Ukraine has not and will not waver in the face of threats.
2: This is the UK doing what it has long said it would do, which is to support Ukraine 100% against this illegal war led by Vladimir Putin.
0: The federal government's sweeping overhaul of the NDIS is set to become law after passing the Senate with coalition support. Kaveh Akbari has the details.
3: Labor says the reforms are needed to rein in a scheme now costing more than $50 billion a year, with the changes expected to save almost $38 billion over 4 years. They include tougher penalties for provider fraud and kickbacks, stronger whistleblower protection, and greater enforcement powers for the National Disability Insurance Agency. The government has also added protections for high-risk participants who need continuous care and has increased pressure on the states to help support people who will be moved off the NDIS under its reforms. Health Minister Mark Butler says the NDIS has become a soft target for shonks and fraudsters and argues the reforms are necessary to make the scheme sustainable.
0: Business groups are warning that sharp migration cuts could leave Australia worse off. They say industries such as construction, healthcare and aged care already rely heavily on skilled migrants. One Nation wants permanent migration cut to 130,000 a year, despite concerns about the impact on businesses. Isha Oberoi, founder and CEO of aged care and disability support provider Leora Healthcare, says Australia cannot sustain its workforce without healthy levels of migration.
4: One in six aged care workers are on visas. So there is a huge dependency for us on immigration. We know that in the next decade, nearly 1.5 million people over the age of 65 are going to enter the aged care system. That requires 400,000 aged care workers.
0: A major trial which could force changes to Facebook and Instagram has begun in the US state of California. Lawyers for 29 US states have accused the platform's owner, Meta, of illegally collecting children's data. In opening statements, they've accused the social media giant of deliberately designing its platforms to, quote, hook the users, hold them for as long as they can, harvest their data, and then hide the truth from the public, unquote. Outside the Oakland courtroom, advocates and parents say some children have lost their lives

0: as a result of their online activity.
1: There is nothing inherently social about these platforms. Instagram is not social media. It is a predator-enabling engagement farm.
0: Meta strongly denies the accusations. The board of the Sydney Swans AFL Club has met overnight to agree on player sanctions and penalties as a police investigation continues into an allegation of sexual assault. In a statement released last night, the Swans board said the club has concluded its interviews with the players involved in the incident in Melbourne on the weekend. It says the club believes the players are in serious breach of expected behaviour and standards, and it's appropriate to take firm action. The club says it condemns all forms of abuse and disrespectful behaviour towards women.
2: Driving into floodwater is the main cause of death in floods. Many of these drivers were in four-wheel drives and utes. Floodwater over the road can look still, but can hide fast-flowing water underneath. Water also hides the road surface, which can get washed away and large potholes and cracks can form. An unstable road surface can collapse under the weight of your vehicle. If you come across water over the road, turn around. ABC Radio is your emergency broadcaster.
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5: Good morning. Hope you're waking up well, or if you're just going to bed, enjoy your rest. It's 6 minutes past five. It's 24 to five in South Australia and the Northern Territory, and six past three in the West. Coming up soon, Kate Mead, ABC reporter, with the news that is breaking today and will be shaping your news cycle. We'll catch up with Kate, and also going to be talking language as well. And why do people want English to behave, but get very uptight and stressed when the English language, which is a spaghetti junction of craziness, and if anyone you speak to has tried to learn English as a second language would tell you, the rules are there aren't any rules. Even though we learn it, a lot of us who grew up here learn it naturally by living here and speaking it as our native tongue. Why do we still get uptight about the fact that sometimes both words are invented, they're mangled, they organically change and become, somehow hybridized, all of that sort of stuff? It's going to be fun to have that conversation about language a little later on with Kate Burridge, Professor of Linguistics at Monash University. But before we do any of that, we need to catch up with Fiona Clark at Vantage Point Asset Management to talk about how the markets are looking on this Wednesday morning. Hello, Fiona. How are you going?
6: Good morning, Francis. I'm very, very well. Happy to be here.
5: Do you get uptight about language being mangled and changed? And
6: I have to confess I do. And I think that that's because I'm a rule follower and I like order. And while I understand it,
5: do you have any pet change, hates?
6: I've got so many of them.
5: Give us your best.
6: My best one is the common misuse of the first person pronoun I versus me. So when it's in the not the subject, but the object, people use I instead of me. So, you know, you might be ringing me, but people might say, oh, you rang my dog and I instead of my dog and me. And that gets me very upset.
5: Do you correct people?
6: I don't correct adults, and I do correct my children, though. I do let them know.
5: Oh, yes. Gee, they are on notice.
6: They are on notice that I will correct them. But the interesting thing is I actually had a meeting with a linguist, somebody who was studying, and I made some comment about some word or behaviour that annoyed me, and to sort of gauge if, yes, I'm correct, aren't I? This is right. I'm right, aren't I? And she went, well, technically, but language has changed, Fiona. And I went, oh, okay, I've definitely been put in my place there. So, and that was from a linguist. So there you go. It is true. Language has changed. We need to evolve. And we're all not saying thou art and all the rest of it. So we just have to accept.
5: But yes, we should, according to Fiona Clark from Vantage Point.
6: can we be balanced? Can we not be a control freak like me? but also trying to list some rules so that we understand each other. Yeah, there we go. Compromise.
5: There you go. That's a balance. Now, what's happening on the markets, Fiona?
6: Well, it's all a bit negative, but I don't really have a lot to tell you about why. So right now, the Dow Jones is down about 0.2%, the S&P 500 is down 0.6%, and the NASDAQ is down 1.3%. That's 350 points. But in terms of the reasons, we've got more weakness across the semiconductor stocks. But is everybody sick of hearing about semiconductor stocks? Because I am. Oil prices are slightly higher. They're weighing on things, but nothing huge. I think there's also talk about the long bond yield in the US, 30-year yield at 19-year highs. But to be honest, it's actually not that much higher overnight. So there we go. They're the key things. In terms of European markets, it was a bit more mixed. The stock 600, which is the broader European average, was down 0.7%. But that was definitely weighed down by the Eastern and broader European countries, Germany down 0.8% and France also down 0.8% because the UK was actually up 0.1%. Now, turning to commodity prices, I gave a bit of a spoiler with the oil price up 0.5% or 45 cents to $84.19 a barrel. Spot gold's down 1.3% or $59.12 to $4,356.90 an ounce. And iron ore is up 1% to $96.25. What does that all mean? Despite those big falls in the US overnight, our futures are actually suggesting a much sort of softer start to the day. They are down, but only 5 points. So look out for that. In terms of things to look out for today, it is a big day for data. We've got wages growth. Now, the market is expecting wages growth to slow slightly to 3.2% from 3.3%. Other things going on, the results season continues. A couple of bigger names today. Just having a look, Santos, Stockland, Mirvac, Magellan. So a few there we've got to look out for. And then the RBA Deputy Governor, Andrew Howes, is also speaking today. Ahead tonight, UK inflation and FOMC meeting minutes. So there's a bit going on, a bit more direction being provided. And finally, just to give you an update on where the Aussie dollar is trading, it's currently down about a third of a percent to 70.85 US cents. It's trading at 52.35 pence, 61.2 euro cents and 113.08 Japanese yen.
5: 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Have a great day.
6: Absolute pleasure. Thanks, Francis.
5: Fiona Clark, Vantage Point Asset Management, giving us a look at the markets on this Wednesday morning.
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5: And Kate Mead joins us, ABC reporter, to look at the news of the day. And Kate, it starts on a really bad note for the AFL football and the same cycle of questions being asked as it has been for the last couple of decades about the behaviour of players.
10: Yeah, look, and so just to recap where this starts, it starts on Sunday afternoon, really, a game of football. It was the Swans playing Essendon. They'd won that game by 36 points and they're sitting second on the ladder. Like, it starts as a football story, right? It starts with a game of football. Then what we know has transpired is that there have been some players that have went out on Sunday evening into the early hours of Sunday morning. They were staying at a hotel in Melbourne. Now, the club has confirmed that several players were involved in an alleged incident. The Victorian Police have separately issued a statement saying detectives were investigating a report of sexual assault. What we are at today is that the board of the Sydney Swans Football Club were meeting last night, and we will be finding out today what the outcome of that board meeting is. Now, they released a statement, it was late yesterday, early evening, and that they said that that they will be meeting to agree on player sanctions and penalties now that the club has concluded its interviews with all the players involved in the incident in Melbourne. We respect there is an ongoing investigation with Victoria Police, and any actions we take are independent of this. The club believes the players are in serious breach of expected club behaviour and standards, and it is appropriate to take firm action and highlight that any sanction we impose relates solely to those breaches. The club also acknowledges that these serious allegations impact others and their well-being must be paramount. The Sydney Swans condemn all forms of abuse and disrespectful behaviour towards women. Any conduct that causes offence or harm to others is unacceptable and falls well short of our expectations. All women deserve to be respected and feel safe.
5: So that's the statement from the Sydney Swans. The AFL took a while to actually put their head above the parapet and state their position, but Andrew Dillon, the CEO of the AFL, has done so in the last 12 or 14 hours as well.
10: Yes, and I think it can be easy for us to go, where are your statements? Why aren't you coming out and speaking to us? I think, you know, in looking at all of this, they have to get this right. They so dearly have to get this right. So I think if the delay is, I hope it's because they're doing this, you know, how are we putting our, you know, best foot forward and leading here? And, you know, he has said a part of his statement is that we are clear about the standards we expect and the values we stand for, and we need to uphold them. Now, that's just part of his statement that he has said. So that's what we're looking for. Francis, in terms of the commentary online, I mean, this is the other aspect to this story. And I did lead with the football part first because here's what played out. You know, this is what happened type thing. But last night I received a message from a father, and he is a father of young women. They're in their 20s. And he messaged and he said, Kate, this is a line in the sand moment. And I think he's right. You know, in his message, he talked about his daughter and his friends. They're in their 20s. They love football, men's and women's. And he said they're thinking about boycotting games this weekend because they are just so disappointed. And he said it's not just about the alleged sexual assault side of the story, but it's around the commentary that sometimes our, you know, our media personality has been putting the football part first and not that there's women involved.
5: Well, can I'll give you a perspective on that too. Look, having worked as a sports journalist for a long time, and one of the reasons why I walked away from that part of my broadcast career was because it was a hyper-male environment, and most of the men involved in that sports broadcasting environment did not have the tools, the language, the education or the understanding of these issues to be able to honestly reflect on them, articulate what was at stake and understand the consequences of the behaviour of the people who might be found to be involved or linked to incidents like this. Mm. I would say that the intellectual capital within Australian sports broadcasting is as shallow as a puddle in summer. And it's one of the reasons why I walked away from it, because it's so frustrating and it should be better. And there should be more women involved in Australian sports broadcasting to actually, and actually that's not fair. I take that back. It shouldn't be up to women to drive that change. I actually apologise for that. That's a wrong way to look at it. But what I'm trying to say is there should be more women in those roles to be part of that conversation. A conversation of four middle-aged white men sitting on a panel talking about sexual assault, you might as well just, you know, like go out and, you know, and you know, tip a bucket of cold water over your head. That's about as useful as it's going to be. And that's what we get. Why are we surprised? Why are we surprised? It is the culture of the media in that part of the industry that needs a massive shake up, because they don't have the tools to deal with it. They don't have the language to deal with it. And I'll be honest, a lot of them have never been asked to actually confront or deal with the reality of these situations. It's a real, real problem, and it's why I quit.
10: I think you've nailed it in terms of, you know, it's your role now. If you are a comment, you know, you're in that role where you get to comment or and analyze and give your opinion, you need to be equipped now to be able to handle these types of situations. And let's face it, domestic violence against women, we talk about all the time, and then not enough. And we look to the AFL to be leaders of men and leaders of women, but they set the bar on many, many occasions of what is okay the community standard, and we need them to hold this moment and say, what are we going to do better moving forward? And that's everyone from our media personalities to the AFL that write the policies. Yes, you have a respect round, but do more, do better. And as Simon
5: the most angry that some of them got, I won't name names, and I saw some of the commentary, was that this was going to upend Sydney Swans' season. And that there were senior players within the Sydney Swans group who played in three or four losing grand finals, and this was a disaster for them. Now, who's got the emotional and intellectual IQ to go, you know what, that might be a valid point, but right now that is not what needs to be talked about?
10: No, no.
5: What goes on inside heads that go, that's what's going to get my blood up. I'm going to get angry about.
10: The response has been, of course, but this is what we do. We only know how to talk football. Or no, that's not enough.
5: It's not good enough anymore. Yeah. It hasn't been for a long time.
10: So this is the conversation, and, you know, this is the conversation, the commentary that is happening online. This is what is wrapped around this, you know, alleged sexual assault. This is an important conversation that can't go away, because it's not just bubbled inside the AFL. This is an Australian-wide pandemic. The domestic violence that we have in Australia, how we treat women, how, you know, not in the room to have the conversations.
5: If you zoom out from the perspective of the way that the manosphere is operated, the so-called manosphere in digital culture, where hypermasculinity and poor behaviour is celebrated as a model of masculinity, as a way to be a man, are we surprised that in these circumstances, this is the end result?
10: So don't be surprised. Use your voice.
5: Find your voice.
10: Find it. And
5: be, you know, be brave enough.
10: So my son and my husband, you know, they're in their football. They love their chats. They're in the group chats. They're, you know, going to meetings, going to the pubs at night. And I said to them both, listen to where the story starts when the group chat kicks off. Does it start with the blokes, or does it start with outrage towards how we treat women? And correct. If you hear something that is derogatory towards women in any capacity, step up and start talking. We're begging you. And this is, you know, this chat that I keep referring back to with this father that messaged me last night. Our young women are watching. Our young girls are watching. Our mothers are watching. Our aunts are watching. Do better from now. You know, so I can cope with the delayed response from the AFL now. Just do it. Do well. Do better. Lead us now.
5: Well, I just had to get that off my chest.
10: I think we both did. I think it's been a long time since Sunday morning.
5: I've been holding on to that one for a few years. There was always going to be a moment like this. Yeah. And once again, it would show just how far behind the eight ball that industry is in dealing with significant issues that are still remain so ingrained in that industry and that sport.
10: Yeah.
5: It's just...
10: So if you're feeling like you can't do something about this, we can. We can in how we talk to each other.
5: We men, mostly, first and foremost and mostly and in fact only need to do something about it. One woman a week gets murdered in Australia. Yeah. Maybe it's up to two, I think, now. That is never acceptable. It's never been acceptable. But we find a way not to talk about it. We find a way not to connect it to all the other behaviours that lead to an acceptance and a pathway towards the sort of violence which destroys lives in this country. Mm. And it's not good enough. And it starts with this, but it starts with men. End. Rant.
10: You've done well. Thank you. I think it's important. It's important this was said today, and we'll wait for the outcome of this board meeting. I'm certain wherever you turn on your radio, your TV, your social media today, this is what you will see.
5: Now, beyond that, there are other stories going doing the rounds as well.
10: Yeah. So the federal government, this is about your super and some scams that have been taking place, which, by the way, absolutely terrify me. So the federal government will be unveiling some long-awaited reforms to protect Australians from falling victim to dodgy super operators that rob them of their retirement savings. So what I want you to imagine is that people have been going maybe onto Facebook or having a little Google online. Maybe they don't know what their super balance is and they think, oh, I'll check that out. Or there's something being promoted to say, you know, click here and we'll help you find all your lost super and things like that. And when you click in, you've suddenly given permission for them to access it. And, you know, next minute you know that it's been drained. So, you know, this can, you know, cost Australians almost $4.5 trillion.

0: is what we're talking about. So we'll be waiting to see what those new reforms are, what they look like. And I guess I think the scary part is how easy it can happen, how easily we can fall for a trap like this. An ad, you know, can look like an ad. Oh, yeah, cool, excellent. I don't know what my super is. Let's have a look at this. And next minute, you know, you don't have access to super, then you don't have super. And then how do you start to get that back? So
1: it's
0: this will be an important one for us today.
1: Good on you, Kate. Thanks for being here.
0: Thank you so much for having me, and I will see you tomorrow morning.
1: You will, Kate Mead, here with us. ABC reporter, she'll be with you across the day with all the latest news as it happens.
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1: Kate Burridge joins us, Professor of Linguistics at Monash University, who is here to tell us how to speak proper. Hello, Kate.
3: I don't know who I am, you know. I just observe what's happening in the language.
1: Why do we always want to make English behave? Why do we get upset when it changes and it morphs and it hybridises and it sounds different?
3: It's interesting, isn't it? It's the pattern-seeking brain that we have. We love patterns, so we love cleaning things up and restoring, you know, because what happens is something changes that creates mess, and then then you get another change that cleans all that mess up. So,
1: What prompted it was
3: the query that I think you got, was it about broadcast, the past tense of broadcast? So, what would you say? Yesterday I
1: was involved in a broadcast. Yes, I wouldn't say broadcasted.
3: Yeah, that's.
1: I would say yesterday I broadcast an interview with Kate Burridge.
3: Yeah, so you don't put an ED ending on it. It's interesting, isn't it?
1: Have I got that right or wrong? I don't know.
3: Well, that would be the regular one, wouldn't it? Put an ED on the end, you know, I jumped. You know?
1: Yes.
3: That's the regular one that wins out all the time. But in the case of, let's take the cast bit, that's got a T ending on it. So it will pattern the same way that beat. So what would be the past of beat for you?
1: As in, I beat Kate Mead at a game of Scrabble.
3: That's it. Yeah, so no ending at all.
1: No,
3: yeah.
1: I didn't beat it.
3: No, but it or bet. I mean, there are we used once to be bet, but yeah, what those ones that end in T don't actually typically in modern English anyway add an ed ending. So the same with put. You know, yesterday I put it. I didn't put it.
1: No.
3: But, you know, interestingly, Francis.
1: But you do shot put, you shot putted, didn't you? You didn't shot put.
3: Yeah, that, so in different contexts. And in golf, you putt. And that's the same verb historically. You just have a different vowel. I mean, vowels don't mean anything much, really. They just change all the time. So, but the putted, you know, on the green, that's simply the same verb, put.
1: Well, is English the most difficult language for someone starting from a cold start to learn? Because there's so many exceptions to rules and changes in language that don't follow rules that we sort of, because we learn it, you know, intrinsically in this country, most of us do anyway, if you grew up here, you know, it's that common language. It sounds like a nightmare to try and learn because of all these differences and these exceptions.
3: Well, it is an incredibly hybrid and changing language because, of course, it's spoken in every neck of the woods in the world, and that means it's sort of changing wherever it's put its roots down. But all languages have tricky aspects to them. English has, you're quite right, some very tricky aspects. But, you know, it's very hard in terms of, you know, saying one language is more complex than another because, I mean, if you think of Chinese, it would be the writing system. If you think of, languages that have all sorts of grammatical bits and pieces they put on nouns and verbs, we don't have any of that anymore, so we've simplified that area. It's hard to say simply one is more difficult than the other, but you are quite right. There are tricky aspects to the English language.
1: Well, we're going to hit the news pretty soon, but we want your calls with Kate on this. If there are particular versions of a framing of language that really get on your goat, so making English behave, do you struggle with that? Give us a call, 1-300-800-222. Or you can also ask any question to Kate about language and the way we use it and or destroy it, or the way we speak. 0437 774 774. 0437 774 774 is our text line to text through, or 1-300-800-222 is the number to call here on ABC Radio Overnights. Kate, before we go, When you run, I didn't run yesterday, did I? I ran, yes.
3: But people could understand you perfectly well if you said run.
1: I run?
3: Because that,
1: that doesn't work.
3: No, well, kids might say it, but yes. the reason why run hasn't become runned, or it's remained as ran, is because it's a frequent word, so that kind of reinforces its bad behaviour. But let me ask you one question.
1: Well, you could do that after the news, because we've got to go to the news and we'll come back and have another conversation. It's time for the latest ABC News.
4: Driving into floodwater is the main cause of death in storms and floods. 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
5: ABC News. Good morning, I'm Simon Lauder. A major court case involving social media giant Meta is underway in the US state of California, with a coalition of states suing over claims Facebook and Instagram were designed in ways that harm young users' mental health. Lawyers for the 29 states have used their opening arguments to claim Meta's business model is to hook the users, hold them for as long as they can, harvest their data and hide the truth from the public. Meta strongly denies the accusations. Outside the court, activists and parents say children have lost their lives because of their online activity.
6: No company, no matter how wealthy, no matter how influential, no matter how untouchable it feels it is, should get to stand above the truth, the law, and our children.
5: The United States has criticized Israel for attacking a Syrian airbase in the northwest of the country, although Israel is yet to formally comment on the strikes. Middle East correspondent Matthew Doran reports.
7: Syrian state television reported 8 strikes hit the airfield in Idlib province, roughly 70 kilometers from the Turkish border, targeting the runway and storage facilities. The base had been inactive since around 2013, but the attack is being viewed as another attempt by Israel to degrade any military capability the new Syrian government may be trying to build. The Syrian foreign ministry lashed out at the strikes, labelling them an unjustified act of aggression, while the White House's special envoy for Syria and Iraq, Tom Barrack, posted on social media that it was an unnecessary escalation and argued the government of Ahmed al-Sharr had not adopted a predatory posture towards Israel.
5: In an ABC exclusive, authorities in Thailand have revealed the DNA found on a Thai teenager's body matches that of an Australian man charged with her murder in the popular tourist hub of Pattaya. Asia editor Krishma Vyas reports.
8: An autopsy report newly released to Thai police shows that 17-year-old Tunchanok Donhomla died from suffocation and also suffered brain injury. In June, Australian national Simon Carman was charged with her murder after her naked body was found inside a suitcase in the popular tourist destination of Pattaya. Carman is currently detained in Pattaya's special prison after officials arrested him at Bangkok Airport attempting to board a flight to Australia. Prosecutors are required to indict Carman before the 18th of September, according to the police. Karishma Vyas, ABC News, Pattaya.
5: Mushroom killer Erin Patterson will return to court today in a bid to overturn her triple murder conviction. Jared Whittaker reports.
9: Erin Patterson is serving a life sentence for the murder of 3 relatives and the attempted murder of another after serving them a poisoned beef Wellington at a lunch in 2023. Last year, a jury convicted her after a 10-week trial. She'll be eligible for parole after serving 33 years in jail. Patterson maintains her innocence and today heads to the Court of Appeal, arguing there was a substantial miscarriage of justice. Her lawyers say there were irregularities with the way the jury was sequestered, which undermined the integrity of the verdict. Prosecutors are also appealing, saying the non-parole period is inappropriate. The appeal will be heard over 2 days.
5: The government plans to ban unlicensed telemarketers who cold call with unsolicited attempts to convince people to switch their superannuation. Nassim Karim reports.
10: The federal government wants to stop Australians from falling victim to operators that rob them of their retirement savings by banning unlicensed telemarketers that contact people through social media ads and then put them onto financial advisers who convince them to switch their super. Super Consumer CEO Xavier O'Halloran still wants to see obligations on social media platforms.
11: To ensure that these ads are taken down if there are still harmful ones being put up.
10: Assistant Treasurer Daniel Molino is expected to announce further reforms to protect consumers.
5: The Sydney Swans AFL Club will consider its next steps today as police continue investigating an alleged sexual assault.

0: At a Melbourne hotel, the team held crisis talks at Moore Park in Sydney's east yesterday. The ABC understands Chad Warner, Isaac Heaney, James Jordan and Riley Bryce are the players linked to the investigation. They didn't attend the team meeting but met individually with senior club and Swans officials yesterday afternoon. AFL boss Andrew Dillon weighed in on the situation last night, calling the allegations deeply concerning. In a statement, he says police processes must be allowed to run their course. Sydney FC has beaten semi-professional club SD Raiders of Southern Sydney 1-0 in the quarterfinals of Soccer's Asia's Cup. Takahiro Sakine scored the winner for the Sky Blues in the first half. This is ABC News.
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8: G'day, it's 25 to 6 in the Eastern States. It's 5 past 5 in South Australia and the Northern Territory and 25 to 4 in Western Australia. Tom Ramage is with us, duty forecaster at the Bureau, to have a look at the weather around Australia today. Good morning, Tom.
9: Good morning, Francis. How are you?
8: I am well. I'm sure it's a diverse picture from north to south and east and west. What have we got?
9: Well, we'll start in the southeast, and we are currently have quite windy and wet conditions through the southeast ahead of a cold front that's currently moving through eastern South Australia. There is a cloud band extending from this cold front. It's going from the southern parts of the Northern Territory all the way through western New South Wales down to Victoria and including Tasmania. With that front, we're going to have a sweeping band of rain and isolated thunderstorm activity across these parts. And we're going to have moderate fall through northern Victoria and northern Tasmania as that front moves towards the southeast. We currently have a damaging wind warning out for Melbourne and the central ranges of Victoria, with winds picking up later this morning into the early afternoon with peak gusts around 90 kilometres an hour. And this front will weaken this afternoon before slipping south of the continent later tonight. Up to the Sunshine State, which is actually not very sunny at the moment through the southeast, we have onshore showers through the Sunshine Coast and the Wide Bay and Burnett region. And we've seen falls in excess of 60 millimetres through the night with those consistent showers moving from the ocean. And they're expected to continue through the morning before easing later this afternoon. Across much of the north of the continent is quite dry as dry season continues to move along. There's just some light onshore showers through the north tropical coast of Queensland. But then out in the west, there is a thick cloud band moving in with some tropical Indian Ocean air associated with it, and that's bringing cloudy conditions to much of southern Western Australia. There aren't going to be heavy falls with this cloud band, but it's going to lead to a cloudy day with some very isolated shower activity about the southwest land division. However, the cloud band will move into the centre of the country later this week, and they'll bring heavier falls heading into the weekend. Looking around our capitals today, we'll start in Sydney. Sydney has a foggy start today with a slight chance of a shower this afternoon and a top of 20. Up to Brisbane, slight chance of a shower this morning with those onshore flow, and but it'll clear to a mostly sunny afternoon with a maximum of 23 degrees. Up the top end, Darwin's going to be a sunny 33. Perth is going to be a shower too this morning with a top of 20 degrees. Across the Nullarbor border, Adelaide, medium chance of showers through the day, clearing up later tonight with a maximum of 17. Melbourne's going to be windy and showery with damaging winds possible during the late morning and early afternoon and will reach a top of 16 degrees. Over to the Apple Isle, Hobart's going to have a shower too developing and reach a top of 19. And finally, the nation's capital, Canberra, a foggy and frosty start this morning, clearing to a partly cloudy day with a slight chance for a late shower tonight and will reach a top of 18 degrees, Francis.
8: 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Talk to you soon.
9: 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Thank you very much.
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8: And we're talking language with Kate Burridge, Professor of Linguistics at Monash University, and why we keep trying to make English better.

0: Hey, do words change to fit a more common or regular pattern over time? And it's a vexing one. I've got a couple coming through here, Kate, for you. Do I text or did I text someone or texted someone?
1: Yeah, that's an interesting one. In fact, that was the one I was going to ask you. You get both. It's a new verb, clearly. Texted would be the regular pattern, adding the ED. But because it's one of these short single-syllable verbs that ends in T, it's patterning also along with, you know, cast and put and hit and fit and beat. So they're all stepping in line and just dropping the ending. I mean, it's part of this long history of English just losing these endings.
0: Losing our endings.
1: We've been dropping them for centuries and we're continuing to drop them. There are about seven left. And what will probably happen, I imagine, in a few hundred years, Francis, is that we'll say did text. You know, so we won't, or did put, or whatever verb you want to put in that spot.
0: It'll evolve in that way. I've got another one for you from Lee from Central Coast. Hi, Francis and Kate. I always have an issue with whether the past tense of swim is swam or swum. Mm-hmm. And this is one that I have problem with too. Is it dive or dove? It's not dove. I didn't dove. Did I dive? Did not I dived?
1: Well, originally it was some form of like dove. So it did pattern irregularly, like strive, strove, and thrive, throve, thriven. I don't think we have diven. I'm not sure, but I've never heard that form. But it's been regularized, so dive, dived. And then somehow, and this is one of these interesting reversals where you get, you know, the old form making a comeback and suddenly dove is back again, of course. And perhaps it would have always been there in American English. In pockets, I imagine, and it's just making a bit of a comeback, which is, you know, it's nice when these old patterns sort of, you know, come
0: find a way
1: again.
0: To cut the return.
1: Exactly.
0: Excellent. Helen's in Neil. She's given us a call. You can too. 1-300-800-222 is the number, or 0437-774-774. Talking language with Kate Burridge from Monash University. Good morning, Helen.
2: Good morning, Francis and Kate. I love this segment because I love the English language. Now, I find by and large, and also I've got a couple of others, whilst, and a shortcut for I would, I'd, I apostrophe D-E. And so many young ones use, or there's a few oldies too, everything. They always put a K on the end. It's a G. And it's
0: give us
2: so
0: an example,
2: annoying.
0: Helen.
2: Everything.
0: Oh, everything. Yes, okay.
2: And they use it so much, Kate. Can we fix it, please?
1: Oh, well, would you feel better about it if you think of the spelling, there's that G there, as you said. Now, once upon a time, that G would have been pronounced, so nothing and swimming. The G was pronounced, and then the G disappeared. Yes. More losing things at the end. But that K is simply a voiceless version of G. So it's a bit like, the Cheshire Cat's grin. I'm not sure. It's a little bit of the G lingering there. And the interesting thing is that it only lingers with four words, and that's nothing, something, anything, and everything. They're the ones that have the K. They're, it's very old. I mean, it preserves the older pronunciation. The G's dropped off, much like the B dropped off in lamb, and there were D's that dropped off. The word lawn, as in the garden lawn, that had a D at the end of it, but that didn't stick in the spelling. Sometimes the spelling reflected the loss of these sounds at the end.
0: So it used to be, that's my lawn.
1: Yes.
0: I've got to mow my lawn.
1: And the word groin is related to ground, so it would have had a D at the end as well.
2: So it's okay to use everything.
1: Well, if it's not your thing, that's fine. But it's interesting.
2: I don't have to correct my niece.
1: No, that's right. Because it has the pedigree, I'm afraid.
0: I think using I'd instead of I would, that's pretty much baked in now, isn't it? Okay.
1: Yes, it's very much along the lines of what we've been seeing. So the full standing would. Is a little grammatical word, so therefore you don't give it the full pronunciation. These little grammatical parts of the language are typically short, and with time they get shorter. And they are the affixes, the prefixes, the suffixes

0: apostrophe, which is supposed to signal a missing letter. But there's so much missing there that it's a bit silly, really.
1: Alan, thank you. I think you'll have a good day. Did I thunk? I'm confused now.
0: Yes, think, thank, thunk.
1: Can I thunk? I can't thunk.
2: Thank you.
1: See ya. Bye. 1-300-800-222. Kate is with us. Kate Burridge from Monash Uni, talking language. This is one that is one that I also want to know about. This is from Pamela, who says, Kate, what about the term talked that so many people use now? Like, I talked about it last week. I was trained to say spoke. I spoke about it last week. Talked is not a, is that a, that's become common language, but you didn't talked about it. You spoke about it.
0: We spoke about it. It's interesting, isn't it? It's hard to know why people suddenly start to prefer, a word above another word, and it sort of pushes it out. I mean, I was thinking of your cast example, which you started with, the broadcast. I mean, the verb to throw in English used to be warp, you know, which doesn't mean throw anymore, but cast pushed out warp. In the same, and, you know, something like take pushed out nim. That used to be the verb to take, but take
1: what
0: took
1: was that
0: over.
1: Word?
0: Nim.
1: Spell that for me. Could you use it in a sentence? I feel like a spelling bee now. Use it in a sentence. I've never heard that before.
0: But we have a fossil of nim. We have nim in nimble.
1: Okay.
0: And it was the regular verb to take, though. But I think it probably nimble shows you what happens to nim. It got dishonest senses, Francis. It became, and when you have dishonest senses, these words, you know, they dominate in the end. And of course, nim was no longer a neutral little verb meaning to take. It had this, it means to take by stealth or, you know, so take pushed it out. And take was Viking in the same way that cast was Viking and pushed out the original English
1: verb. But you take and you took, you didn't take.
0: No, that's right. So it's still took, taken.
1: Yeah.
0: Take, took, tooken.
1: No, take. Tooken, you said. Tooken.
0: Yeah.
1: Oh, that's made my morning. I tooken it. Mike's on the road. He's given us a call here. He's tooken the time to call us to give us a call. Oh, welcome to Overnights, Mike.
3: Thank you. Good morning. My biggest beef lately is important, and it seems
1: with a D.
3: With a D instead of a T. And our Prime Minister says it all the time, and it's rubbed off on all the journalists, or it just feels like it has, and it's important or it's important.
1: True.
3: Yeah.
1: Some words just don't come out right.
3: That's right. But is that a language impediment, or is it just laziness, or is it, what is it? Yeah.
0: It's something that we naturally do. It's because that T of important is, you know, flanked by voiced sounds. And therefore you just carry the voicing through, and we do that all the time. And then also that T kind of gets, it's what's called a plosive consonant, so it has that little explosion, you know, that has a little puff of air at the end in English. And it kind of gets exploded through the N of important. And a bit like what we do with, I was trying to think of another example, button, except there we don't even pronounce the T. T's are very unstable things. Sometimes they're, you know, they turn into D's, like latter becoming ladder, and sorta.
3: Yeah, you'll never hear the word important the same way again.
1: No, I'm going to be listening for it all the time now.
0: Yes, it'll become very obvious now. A lot of people say it.
1: And if, Mike, I say it on the radio, you need to call me and pull me up.
3: If it creeps in,
1: okay?
3: good chat. Thanks, guys.
1: Safe driving. 1-300-800-222. Kate Burridge, Professor of Linguistics at Monash University, is speaking with us this morning. We're talking about the English language and why we feel like, it, you know, what happens when it changes and how do we make it, try to make it correct. And it gets messy. It gets messy on us when we do. There's a couple of other text messages I've seen coming through. This one really alarms me, from Charmaine. Hi, Francis and Kate. Please tell me you converse, not conversate, as I'm hearing from a couple of people. That's not a word.
0: I've never heard conversate, but that's
1: interesting. I never want to hear it. It's awful.
0: No. Well, I suppose it's a bit like orientate from orientation, which is...

0: actually as old as To Orient. So it's just a different way of, I think they both date from the 1600s, To Orient and To Orientate. But interesting, I've not heard Conversate before. And it's not going to make it, is it?
1: No. If I'd used that in my grammar class back in year 8, I would have got the old ruler across the knuckles back when you were allowed to do that sort of thing. Which is not good for you. I'm not saying do it, but yeah, that would have definitely
0: been one. It's known as back formation. It's the way we take away an ending. This time we're taking it away to create a new form, a bit like to verse comes from verses.
1: Yeah.
0: And grovel came from grovel.
1: I hate that too. Can we just wind back a little bit here? You can't say St Kilda verse Carlton. I hate it. It's verses, isn't it?
0: Well, the SUS, the problem is versus sounds like, you know, this is again what we were talking about earlier, the pattern neatening up. So, you know, curses is to curse as versus is to question mark. And then you create a new verb to verse. It's just as Shakespeare created the verb to grovel from grovel. Well, it was grovling. That was the ending, as in Darkling and that L-I-N-G ending. But Shakespeare, Shakespeare and probably others, he had a great year for slang of the time.
1: Yeah, he's got a gold pass on that stuff, that's for sure.
0: Yeah, he can do whatever he wants.
1: Totally. Peter's given us a call. Hi, Peter.
2: Hey, good morning, guys. How are you? I'm late to the party. I'm sorry, I don't know your names. The people that will say that your ability as a morning radio host can't be underestimated. You know, it's, you know, if they want to praise somebody, they'll say, oh, his ability can't be underestimated.
1: Does that drive you crazy?
2: It's a nonsense. It's a utter nonsense. And I heard footballers of that say it, and I appreciate that language isn't their long suit, but I heard it in British Parliament. Your Lordship, the member for Kensington's contribution can't be underestimated. That's what he said. It's what he said. As a compliment.
1: I'm glad you got that off your chest this morning because we've been doing that too. So it's a sharing circle here, Peter.
2: Thank you so much, you guys. Bye.
1: Thank you. Well, let's head to Orange and Dawn. Good morning, Dawn.
3: Good morning.
1: Do you have a pet phrase or word that you struggle with the way that it's being changed?
3: Plurals, like as in fish or cheese. Now it's fishes and cheeses.
1: Yes, that's a good point. It's a school of fish. It's not a school of fishes.
3: Exactly.
1: Kate Purridge?
0: A school of fish. Well, fishes was original, actually. And so it was, if we go back, you know, 1,000 years, the plural of fish was regular fishes. And then it lost that ending and stepped, you know, joined the other words like deer, one deer, two deer, one boar, two boar, that don't have plurals. But I think it, different context, isn't it? It's a bit like, you know, bread. You can have a variety of breads, but normally bread wouldn't take a plural ending. And I think fish might be, mm-mm, you know, being used that way. Or, you know,
3: with cheese, like you do a cheese platter, not a cheeses platter.
0: Yes, yes, that sounds pretty awful. That's right. But
1: that's,
0: it's interesting
1: point,
0: that some of the those nouns have joined the other nouns that don't take any ending at all, like fish did. And there are a few others. Yeah, once upon a time it was a very big group that didn't take any ending at all. The plural of word was simply word. It never took an ending. But that one's been regularised to words.
1: Good on you, Dawn. Have a great day.
3: Thank you.
1: And this last one from Judith as well says, what about the invite instead of the invitation?
0: Yeah, that's very old, you know. I think it's been around since the 1600s, that one. I remember checking once because it does sound very modern, and whether it's been in use, I think it sort of dropped out of use and then back again.
1: Did you get my invite?
0: Yes, rather than invitation. Yeah, so it's the same process as conversate. Yeah.
1: We're back there again, are we?
0: If you say conversate a few times every morning, Francis, you know, it'll start to sound all right.
1: It'll eat away at my soul. And you know it. Good on you, Kate.
0: Thanks. Cheers.
1: We'll talk to you again soon. Kate Burridge talking language with us. I love that people get so passionate about words. I should have asked Dawn and others, do they correct people? That's the other thing I wanted to know. Is it okay to correct someone if they are using the language in a way that is doing you emotional harm? Or do you only just do it to younger people so that you're having what the Americans might call a teachable moment to make sure that they use the language in a way that's not going to drive you crazy? Anyway, we'll do that again next week. It's good fun. That's about it for us today. My name's Francis Litch. It's been great hanging out with you. And I will leave you and catch you tomorrow morning early. We'll do the four quiz. If you're up early around 2 a.m., we'll do that. We'll do a whole bunch of stuff and we'll do it together and have fun.
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1: I'll leave you with Diesel. 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

0: ABC News. Good morning. I'm Simon Lauder. Mushroom killer Erin Patterson will return to court today in a bid to overturn her triple murder conviction, Jared Whittaker reports.
1: Erin Patterson is serving a life sentence for the murder of three relatives and the attempted murder of another after serving them a poisoned beef Wellington at a lunch in 2023. Last year, a jury convicted her after a 10-week trial. She'll be eligible for parole after serving 33 years in jail. Patterson maintains her innocence and today heads to the Court of Appeal, arguing there was a substantial miscarriage of justice. Her lawyers say there were irregularities with the way the jury was sequestered, which undermined the integrity of the verdict. Prosecutors are also appealing, saying the non-parole period is inappropriate. The appeal will be heard over 2 days.
0: The Sydney Swans AFL club will consider its next steps today as police continue investigating an alleged sexual assault at a Melbourne hotel. The team held crisis talks at Moore Park in Sydney's East yesterday. The ABC understands Chad Warner, Isaac Heaney, James Jordan and Riley Bice are the players linked to the investigation. They didn't attend the team meeting but met individually with senior club and Swans officials yesterday afternoon. AFL boss Andrew Dillon weighed in on the situation last night, calling the allegations deeply concerning. In a statement, he says police processes must be allowed to run their course. The government plans to ban unlicensed telemarketers who make unsolicited calls to convince people to switch their superannuation. Nassim Karim reports.
2: The federal government wants to stop Australians from falling victim to operators that rob them of their retirement savings by banning unlicensed telemarketers that contact people through social media ads and then put them onto financial advisers who convince them to switch their super. Super Consumer CEO Xavier O'Halloran still wants to see obligations on social media platforms.
3: To ensure that these ads are taken down if there are still harmful ones being put up.
2: Assistant Treasurer Daniel Molino is expected to announce further reforms to protect consumers.
0: Social media giant Meta is on trial in California in a case that could force the company to make fundamental changes to Instagram and Facebook. North America correspondent Lauren Day reports.
4: 4 US states have taken Meta to court on behalf of a group of 29 states, arguing the company committed numerous violations of child privacy laws and deliberately designed its platforms to be addictive. The states are seeking $200 billion US dollars in damages and demanding the company make changes to Instagram and Facebook, including ending the autoplay of videos and prohibiting the creation of multiple accounts. Meta has strongly denied allegations that it has failed teens. The trial is expected to run for up to 8 weeks and the jury could hear from Meta CEO Mark Zuckerberg.
0: The United States has criticised Israel for attacking a Syrian airbase in the northwest of the country, although Israel is yet to formally comment on the strikes. Here's Middle East correspondent Matthew Doran.
5: Syrian state television reported 8 strikes hit the airfield in Idlib province, roughly 70 kilometres from the Turkish border, targeting the runway and storage facilities. The base had been inactive since around 2013, but the attack is being viewed as another attempt by Israel to degrade any military capability the new Syrian government may be trying to build. The Syrian Foreign Ministry lashed out at the strikes, labelling them an unjustified act of aggression, while the White House's special envoy for Syria and Iraq, Tom Barrack, posted on social media that it was an unnecessary escalation and argued the government of Ahmed al-Sharr had not adopted a predatory posture towards Israel.
0: The UK Prime Minister says he'll continue to back Ukraine amid a warning from Russian officials that Britain would pay a high price for supporting Kyiv. Here's Europe correspondent Elias Kluwer.
6: British drones were used in Ukraine's latest attacks on Russian military and energy infrastructure. The wave of aerial assaults has reportedly cost Moscow tens of billions of dollars. In response to the use of British drones by Ukraine, the Russian embassy in London says the more the UK gets involved, the higher the price it will pay. UK Prime Minister Andy Burnham says he'll continue to support Ukraine.
7: We will be there in Ukraine's hour of need.
6: While Russia has made little progress on the battlefield in recent months, it continues to launch deadly aerial attacks. Its latest wave of drone and missile strikes killed at least 17 people.

0: across Ukraine.
1: Sydney FC has beaten semi-professional club SD Raiders of Southern Sydney 1-0 in the quarterfinals of soccer's Australia Cup. Takahiro Sakine scored the winner for the Sky Blues in the first half. This is ABC News.
2: Malid Mabatua. G'day. My name is Auntie Billawarra Lee. Australia's First Nations peoples are the oldest continuous surviving cultures on earth, and I acknowledge that we walk in footsteps millennia old. ABC Radio Darwin broadcasts from Larrakia Country, and we recognise all of our traditional custodians whose cultures and customs have nurtured and continue to nurture this land that the ABC broadcasts from. We acknowledge and respect their cultural heritage, beliefs and relationship with the land, which continues to be important to First Nations peoples living today and their future generations. We pay our respects to elders past, present and future.

0: Good morning to you. On this Wednesday, the 19th of August, made it halfway through the week. If you're a believer in hump day, you are on the hump, straddling the hump. So embrace that, my friends. You and I have got lots of things to talk about this morning. A few things, actually, that a couple of you have wanted to get off your chest. That includes trees being cut down along Bagot Road. Have you noticed those things? It's looking a little bit bare along Bagot Road, to be honest. I noticed it this morning as I was driving in. I noticed it last night as I was heading into the festival. When was I? Yes, heading into the festival. It's looking, some would even say, grim. Anyway, you're not too happy about it, about those trees being cut down along Bagot Road, right out the front of the big green shed. If you didn't know it was there before, you certainly do now. So we're talking more about that in the next hour or so. And also, no one likes a parking fine, especially my friend Connor Cartwright.
1: I love them. They're part of my daily life. Oh, bugger, thank you. You just actually reminded me. I had to drive the car in today. Because the taxi never showed up, so I...
0: Did you actually drive in?
1: I did. It's parked at the front, so I better put my parking on.
0: It is too. I can see that big rig.
1: Thank you.
0: Of yours. I didn't realise you drove in.
1: Well, that's what I said when the taxi never showed up this morning. That's why I was 3 minutes after the time that I normally get here.
0: Oh. Mm. That's happened before, though, and
1: when I phoned the taxi, there wasn't one close.
0: Oh, so I see. So how'd you handle that fuel consumption?
1: I'll cop it for one day. Although I am at zero.
0: What, left on your tank?
1: I have $0. I've got a big two tanks.
0: Oh. So what are you on zero for?
1: Because I've not pressed the wee button that puts the wee tank into the big tank yet.
0: Oh. Do you have to do that? Is that how it works?
1: Aye, there's two. I think one's above the bigger one, like a smaller one. So I think one's like 80 and the other one's like 30 or 40.
0: And then what, it just dribbles in?
1: I think so, unless there's some sort of more smart mechanical thing going on there. I don't know if
0: this
1: anyone's a mechanic and they know how these fuel tanks work. Please,
0: so you've
1: let
0: got a big
1: know.
0: One and a little one, and then you flick a button, do you?
1: Yeah, and I genuinely reckon this is if I was building a car, which we might as well let's do. It's 5:38 in the morning. Let's build a car together. I think there's a big fuel tank that's 80 liters, and then there's a smaller fuel tank that's maybe 30 or 40. And I reckon that when you click the button to say, like, engage the small fuel tank, I reckon, like, a little door opens.
0: That's what I'm imagining.
1: A little door opens, or slides, maybe it slides, or it opens up, and then all the fuel goes ding, ding, ding, ding, ding, down into the bigger one.
0: I'm glad we have the same imagination.
1: Yeah,
0: that's exactly what I was envisioning. It would also be better if, like, a little fuel elf with a little cap came out and just did a little... open the door for you. That would be also quite cute. The tiny bosses think that little fairies control the traffic lights. Haven't quite told them that's not the truth.

0: That's not all they control. They're up to absolutely no good.
1: They are, especially in my garden. Okay, so have you put parking on?
0: Oh, no, I forgot already. This is what happens. Like, I get distracted. I think it's the ADHD. But my dad used to tell me about kangaroo gas.
1: What's that mean?
0: Do you know this? So like I didn't learn to drive till I was 21. And basically, my dad used to say, whenever the car would go, you know that thing? You know when you go around the corner in too high a gear?
1: Oh, yeah, yeah. And you're kind of kangaroo hopping.
0: Yeah, and you go, my dad used to call that kangaroo gas. So anytime he would drive poorly, he would go, oh, kangaroo gas. In my whole life, I'd ingested that concept as kangaroo gas. And I'd like made up this story in my head that there was like bubbles in the petrol or whatever that, you know, that just made you go, ba-boom, ba-boom,
1: yeah,
0: ba-boom.
1: Yeah, yeah.
0: And,
1: meanwhile, you're just not really working the clutch that well.
0: Yeah, but I couldn't drive, so I never knew. And then when I did my driving lessons and stuff, I obviously did that around the corner and went, oh, kangaroo gas. And then I went, wait a minute.
1: And was your driving instructor like, oh, yes.
0: Yeah, he was.
1: Like kangaroo gas.
0: Lovely Alex Vata from Albania. What a guy.
1: That's interesting, actually, that you talked about kangaroo gas, and then I used to know it as kangaroo hopping. So obviously it's the kangaroo.
0: Hmm.
1: Is the common thread there.
0: Yeah, I reckon they're known for their hops.
1: Yeah, but I mean, you don't have kangaroos in Scotland.
0: No, but we have televisions. We actually invented the television, Jess.
1: Did you?
0: Yeah.
1: Oh, God, we could do an entire show on the things that we are just learning this morning.
0: John Logie Baird.
1: John Logie Baird?
0: Uh-huh. Was the inventor of the television, I believe. Don't quote me on that. It might have been the phone. One of the two.
1: Phone, TV, the extra fuel tank. I mean, it really all goes hand in hand. Have you done your parking?
0: No, I haven't. Yeah. Connery. John Logie Baird was a Scottish inventor, electrical engineer and innovator who demonstrated the world's first mechanical television system on the 26th of January 1926, 100 years old.
1: Oh, good on you, Johnny.
0: We never
1: Johnny
0: did
1: boy.
0: Anything to celebrate 100 years of TV.
1: Well, it's still this year.
0: Well, yeah, I suppose we could.
1: We've got a few more weeks remaining in the year. All right, so put your parking on, because if you get a fine, I'm going to be blamed for that and I'll have to go halves with you. Reminder, if you do have fines, pay them because they double for parking fines. Bloody hell, did I talk about that on the afternoon's program a while ago? Drove me nuts that I was paying $80 for a fine. Honestly, what the hell? Anyway, look, that's not what we are talking about, parking fines. Not Connor not putting them on, but alongside the trees being cut down along Bagot Road, this is where I started with this entire preamble. A couple of you have gotten in touch, also feeling a little bit annoyed, not so much about the trees being cut down, but about parking fines being issued. Forget this, parking on the dirt at a local swimming pool.
0: Outrageous.
1: Isn't it just?
0: Well, yeah, I don't know. There was threats for ages that they were going to start fining people for parking at the Fanny Bay Oval, which is not too far from where you're talking about.
1: The Oval, what do you mean?
0: So, have you ever been to Fanny Bay Park, the Oval in the back of Fanny Bay?
1: Yeah.
0: So that's ringed by a fence, and there's a little bit of parking, but not heaps. So when you've got like three or four games on there, everyone just parks up on the grass. And it's had like quite a negative effect on the grass. I'd say it's quite dusty and dry and stuff, which is, you know.
1: I'm wondering whether this is the same argument.
0: Well, yeah. So the people park, just all park on the grass. It's just what's done. It's the done thing.
1: Mm.
0: But I remember last year they said they were going to start fining people for parking on the grass at the ovals. I think there was there, and I think there was Wanguri Mille Lac, one of those ovals as well. Or Wagamun, maybe. It never eventuated, but that's just where people park. Like, might not be the car park, but
1: I know, and I feel like it's just been done from day dot, right? Since John Logie Baird invented the bloody TV, we've just been parking on the dirt. And is it a bit un-Australian to fine people for parking on the dirt?
0: Oh, wow. does it pass the pub test, Jess?
1: She was sick for one day, and look, she's back. Guns blazing. Anyway. We'll have the council on a bit later on to talk about that.
0: Yeah.
1: About just how many fines we shoot and what the dealio is exactly. Maybe it is because it's killing the grass. But then it's one less patch to water, I guess. But then everything has a silver lining.
0: It does, yeah. You know.
1: All right, great. Well, thanks, Connor. Your parking's done?
0: I have put it on, yes. Thank you.
1: All right, box ticked. Good morning to you. 16 to 6 on 105.7 ABC Town and the Northern Territory. Anything else you want to get off your chest? If it's not the trees being cut down on Bagot Road, if it's not getting a fine for parking in the dirt, then just let me know what it is. 0487 99 1057. Good to be back with you. A big thanks to Liz Travaskis for holding the fort yesterday alongside Connor Cartwright, Harriet as well, and Peter in the background for keeping the wheels turning while I was just writhing around. Good to be with you on this Wednesday. This is dedicated to Connor Cartwright, you sexy thing.

That's Hot Chocolate, you sexy thing on 105.7 ABC Darwin and the Northern Territory, where it is 12 to 6. Now, some of the things you need to know on this Wednesday, the 19th of August. Yesterday, the Northern Territory Health's Acting Chief Executive, Susan Bowden, issued a sector-wide call-out for non-frontline staff to redeploy to the hospital floor for up to 2 weeks. This comes as Darwin and Palmerston hospitals mark their 18th day under the longest code yellow for this year. Isn't that wild to think about? According to the NT News this morning, as of yesterday, the 18th of August, these hospitals have been under a code yellow for 58 days of this year. Insane. You're going to hear more about this in your news bulletins on the ABC today. Also on the ABC, a 1,600-page statement of

0: claim by the Commonwealth alleges a US chemical manufacturer withheld damning environmental and health information about components of its firefighting foam for decades, otherwise known as PFAS. You know, the federal government announced, was it earlier this year, that they were suing 3M for $2 billion over PFAS contamination from products used at 28 defence bases in Australia. That includes here in Darwin and Tyndall in Katherine. And now this claim by the Commonwealth alleges that 3M withheld damning environmental and health information about components of its firefighting foam for decades. And if you are waking up this morning in Alice Springs and you're thinking, huh, why are there so many crappy cars running through here right now? Well, it's because the Shipbucks Rally is on right now, and hundreds of drivers are leaving Alice Springs this morning for the longest leg of their journey from Adelaide to Darwin. If you happen to be one of those drivers and you happen to be listening to the ABC, give me a buzz on 1300 057 222, because around 240 teams stopped in to Alice Springs overnight after several days on remote dirt roads. The Shipbucks Rally is raising more than $2 million for cancer research, and today they'll travel from Alice Springs to Daly Waters before continuing the journey north. So if you do happen to be involved in the crappy rally, then give me a buzz if you're up early on 1300 057 222. It is 9 to 6. Also, you know, the big thing that happened over the weekend was, of course, the test match. Bangladesh beat Australia by 9 wickets. Feels like a lifetime ago now, but it wasn't. And hopefully Bangladeshi supporters are still riding high this morning after that win. But Australia has made one change, and one change only, to its 13-player squad for the second test against Bangladesh that's happening in Mackay. That's after they suffered what you could say was a shock defeat in the first test here at Murarrah. Opening batter and our very own Jake Weatherald has been dropped, with Matt Renshaw coming into the squad. The CEO of Cricket NT, Gavin Dovey, spoke to Adam Steer about this yesterday on ABC Darwin Drive.
1: Very much feel for him. He's worked really hard to get to that level. And, being the only one dropped in the team, he's going to sting a little bit for sure. I would have liked to have seen them sort of stick solid in Mackay and then maybe have a look at it, but you know, it's elite sport. It's pretty cutthroat. And, they've decided to make the move.
0: So that was CEO of Cricket NT, Gavin Dovey, speaking to Adam Steer. He'll be back on ABC Darwin from 4 o'clock this afternoon. Nat Tenchich on your radio in Alice Springs from 4 o'clock as well. So the second test is to be held on Saturday. It starts at the Great Barrier Reef Stadium in Mackay. Can I just say, I was reading about this yesterday. The name of the stadium, the Great Barrier Reef Stadium. Mm-hmm. There's something about it. The name of it. It's such a mouthful.
2: Well, it was actually the McKinley Park Stadium, but then Poseidon came through with a sponsorship offer.
0: Right.
2: You're looking at me as I'm being serious.
0: Well, I was. Yeah. You're not being serious?
2: No. Poseidon is a...
0: I realised that after you...
2: Anyway, sorry. Poor rubbish dad joke from me. But no, as the Great Barrier Reef, what a wonderful thing to call a stadium.
0: Yeah, it just seems... I don't know, it just made me laugh. It's not what you would expect, right?
2: Oh, you definitely wouldn't expect that, no.
0: Maybe it's just me on my sick bed.
2: So there was a stadium in just near Glasgow, a place called Livingston, and it was sponsored by Tony Macaroni's, which is a restaurant, an Italian restaurant. So it's called the Tony Macaroni Arena. And there's a football stadium in Manchester for Manchester City, the Manchester City team. It's called the Etihad. It's named after Etihad Airlines.
0: Yeah, I've been to that stadium, actually.
2: Have you, actually?
0: Yeah, well, I used to support Manchester City.
2: True.
0: Many years ago.
2: Well, so
0: when Roberto Mancini was actually the coach.
2: Which is when they won their first title, yeah. So
0: I even knew the song to Blue Moon.
2: So it was the Etihad, right? And so people started calling the Tony Macaroni Arena the Spaghettihad.
0: I actually just like Tony Macaroni.
2: The Tony Macaroni Arena is a great name.
0: Isn't it?
2: Tony Macaroni is a great name for a restaurant. You're going there.
0: Actually, you know what? When I used to live in Brisbane, my friend of mine, her partner, owned an Italian restaurant. He was a chef there. And there was a guy called Tony, and we always used to call him Tony Macaroni. And whenever I think of the word Tony, I always think macaroni. It just rolls off the tongue. Imagine going to the stadium. Oh, God. I'd love that.
2: Have you ever had a spaghetti pie or a macaroni pie?
0: No. Isn't that just like pasta bake?
2: No, no. So, like, you know, like a pie, like a British pie with the, it's like with the hard, rough, tough, you know what I mean? Like the tough shell.
0: Okay. Like like pastry.
2: No, it's like a thicker, it's a short crust sort of pie type situation. And normally you would have that with mince and gristle and stuff, but no, they put pasta inside it and it tastes phenomenal. A pasta pie.
0: Mm.
2: Too much carbs. I mean, Scottish aren't exactly known for their culinary expertise. We're known for our TVs.
0: Yeah, that's right. Your TVs and Tony Macaroni Stadium. Oh, it is 5 to 6 on ABC Darwin in the Northern Territory. 33 and sunny in Darwin today. Wasn't it blustery last night as well? I was down at Festival Park, just went in to have some dinner. Not that I ate too much because I had this weird tummy thing yesterday. Anyway, it's a bit of an overshare, but it was very blustery down at Festival Park. Kind of relatively normal this morning. With that in mind, actually, you need to know this.
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0: Yeah, due to the risk of fire, bushfires NT have issued a fire ban for the Darwin and Adelaide River areas for today, Wednesday, the 19th of August. During the fire ban, no person shall light a fire or cause a fire to be lit in the open. Hazardous fire weather conditions are predicted in this area. So the fire ban applies for 24 hours from midnight this morning to midnight tonight. So just a reminder, there is a total fire ban for Darwin and Adelaide River districts today. For more details, you can head to the Secure NT or Bushfire NT websites. It is 4 to 6 elsewhere around the Northern Territory, 34 degrees, mostly sunny in Katherine, 31 and mostly sunny in Tennant Creek. Alice Springs, 25 for you with a possible shower. That's interesting. That'll be a nice cool morning for you on Wednesday, the 19th of August.
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1: That's Harry Styles, Watermelon Sugar, coming up to your latest ABC News. I'll be back with you after early AM. I'll be talking to the Bureau after 6:30. And also, is ChatGPT reading your diary? Apparently, it could be. More on that soon.

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1: Good morning, Darlene Jean Wang with ABC News. The Northern Territory's Nurses and Midwives Union says a surge workforce in the Top End's hospitals is a stopgap measure in addressing critical staffing shortfalls long term. Yesterday, NT Health Acting Chief Executive Susan Bowden issued an all-staff email urging qualified non-frontline staff to take up roles on the hospital floor to help alleviate a weeks-long resourcing shortfall. Secretary of the ANMFNT, Heidi Crisp, has welcomed the call-out, but says mass redeployments won't solve the issue in the long term.
2: In times of desperate need, a shout out like this is welcomed by some members and they can be active and start giving a bit extra. Some ANMFNT members have voiced their concern that those staff would then be fatigued and that their wards would be short-staffed so that it would have a flow-on effect.
1: The federal government's overhaul to the National Disability Insurance Scheme passed the Senate overnight with the support of the Coalition. Isabella Tolhurst reports.
3: The government's contentious changes to the NDIS have passed the Senate with a 30-12 vote last night. Under the reforms, access to NDIS will be based on a standardised assessment of functional capacity, and current participants will be reassessed from January 1, 2028. The changes will mean hundreds of thousands of people could be removed or prevented from entering the scheme, saving more than $36 billion by the end of the decade. Disability advocates have pushed back against the laws, warning they'll have major impacts on participants and their families. The bill will return to the lower house this morning.
1: The Sydney Swans AFL Club says its players that breach club behaviour and standards will face sanctions and penalties. The club met last night to discuss the next steps, separate to the ongoing police investigation into an alleged sexual assault on Sunday at a Melbourne hotel. The ABC understands Chad Warner, Isaac Heaney, James Jordan and Riley Bice are the players linked to the investigation. It is not suggested that any of the four players are being accused of sexual assault. In a statement, the club condemned all forms of abuse and disrespectful behaviour towards women and says it's providing support to the staff and athletes in the AFLW. Overseas, the UK Prime Minister says he will continue to support Ukraine despite renewed threats from Russia. Europe correspondent Elias Kluwer reports from London.
4: In the past month, Ukraine has been escalating its aerial attacks on Russian infrastructure, inflicting billions of dollars of damage. Within the arsenal of weapons being used are British drones. In response, the Russian embassy in the UK said the deeper the UK's involvement, the higher the price it will pay. The UK's Prime Minister, Andy Burnham, says he's not backing down.
5: We are providing support so that Ukraine can defend itself.
4: His comments come as Russia launched another deadly wave of attacks across Ukraine, killing at least 17 people.
1: A group of American states is taking on social media giant Meta in an unprecedented case that could pose a major threat to the company's operations. North America correspondent Lauren Day.
6: The lawsuit, filed by 29 states, accuses the parent company of Instagram and Facebook of deliberately designing addictive products that lure in young people and cause them harm. The states are seeking $200 billion US dollars in damages and demanding the company be forced to redesign its products to make them safer for children. The trial in California is set to last for up to 8 weeks, and the jury is expected to hear from Meta CEO Mark Zuckerberg. Meta denies the allegations and says it has a long-standing commitment to supporting young people.
1: Back home, the Black Wreath says it still has a long way to go in its million-dollar campaign to secure the future of the Alice Springs music venue. The Heavy Metal Hub has raised about $420,000 2 weeks into its crowdfunding drive, with just over 3 weeks remaining. The campaign will culminate in 6 simultaneous Black and Forever concerts around the country on September 12th. Black Wreath captain Pirate says the response has been encouraging.
7: So I'm feeling confident, but it is a very long way to go still. Like $580,000 is nothing to scoff at. So, yeah, just head down, working really hard.
1: And in the weather today, a slight to medium chance of showers over the Simpson, northeast Lassiter, southern Tanami and far northeast Arnhem districts. The chance of morning fog in the eastern Arnhem and eastern Carpentaria districts. And that's the latest from ABC.
8: Good morning. Welcome to AM. I'm Melissa Clark in Canberra, coming to you from Ngunnawal country and acknowledging other custodians. The federal government's contentious overhaul of the National Disability Insurance Scheme has passed the Senate with the Coalition's support. Health Minister Mark Butler has acknowledged the reforms will be hard, but says they're essential to rein in the cost of the now $50 billion a year scheme. But one of Australia's peak advocacy organisations for people with disability has warned the changes to the NDIS will cost lives. Here's political reporter Lexi Junewick.
9: After a long night of debate in the Senate, the government's plan to reform the National Disability Insurance Scheme cleared the chamber.
10: Ayes 30, noes 12, is resolved in the positive.
9: All that remains is for the amended bill to go back to the Labor-dominated lower house, where it's certain to be passed. The government estimates the reforms will save almost $38 billion over the next 4 years, and under the plan, from January 1st, 2028, access to the NDIS will be based on a functional capacity assessment, with existing participants to be reassessed progressively. As a result, hundreds of thousands of people are expected to be either removed from the scheme or prevented from accessing it. Many are expected to rely on alternative services still being developed, with the states and territories set to deliver much of that support.
11: We've got a lot of work to do to develop the equivalent systems effectively for kids over the age of nine and for other adults who might be impacted by these eligibility arrangements. That's a ton of work.
9: Health Minister Mark Butler issuing a please explain to Queensland, the only state or territory to not sign up to the Thriving Kids program, which will provide support to children aged 8 and under who have autism or developmental delays with low to moderate support needs.
11: The Queensland government needs to answer for its inability so far to live up to the agreement that it signed, that the Premier signed earlier this year.
9: NDIS Minister Jenny McAllister says the bill has been strengthened through dozens of amendments made with backing from the Coalition, including new measures to safeguard the scheme against fraud and a so-called escalation pathway for participants who require continuous 24-hour care.
12: This will make sure that a high-risk participant can apply for a plan variation so their needs can continue to be met.
9: But advocacy group People with Disability Australia is worried. Its interim president and NDIS participant Jared Sandal-Hay fears many will be forced to exit the scheme with no safety net in place.
13: We don't even have all of the states on board for the beginning of Thriving Kids, which is just around the corner.
9: He's urging the government to rethink its plan.
13: Lives will be lost because of this bill. I'm not quite sure why they're still pushing ahead.
9: The NDIS bill will return to the lower house today.
8: Lexi Junewick there. A trial that could reshape how Facebook and Instagram operate is underway in California. Several US states are suing social media giant Meta over claims it deliberately designs Facebook and Instagram to be addictive to young people and to harvest their data. North America correspondent Lauren Day has been following the trial. She joined me earlier from Washington. Lauren, take us through the significance of this lawsuit.
14: Well, Mel, this is a huge landmark case. You've probably heard about Meta's multiple lawsuits. There's some thousands of lawsuits claiming that it's addicted and harmed young people. But this one is likely to be the most consequential legal fight yet. And that's because if Meta loses, they could be forced to fundamentally change how their social media platforms operate. Now, this case is being led by four US states, but it's on behalf of 29. So obviously that's the majority of states in the US. They claim that Meta's business model can be summed up in four words: hook, hold, harvest, and hide. So a lawyer for California explained this by saying that they aim to hook users, hold them for as long as they can, harvest their data, and hide the truth from the public. Now, there were a lot of protesters and campaigners who gathered outside the court in Oakland for today's hearing, and included several parents of young people who say that their children died as a result of social media use. One of them was Erin Popolo. She says that her daughter Emily

0: died after relentless cyberbullying. Have a listen to what she had to say.
1: When Emmy died, I knew immediately that this was not just kids being mean. It wasn't a mystery. It was a design flaw, a system built to maximize engagement, even when that engagement was cruelty, humiliation, and harm.
2: Parent Erin Popolo there. So, Lauren, what changes do these US states want to see in how Facebook and Instagram are operated?
0: Well, these states are seeking $200 billion US dollars in damages, but they're also demanding that Meta make some pretty substantial changes to Instagram and Facebook. They want, for example, parental verification for teen users. They want changes to the algorithms that they use, the end of autoplay of video content, prohibiting the creation of multiple accounts, and ending disappearing posts like Instagram stories, for example. Now, Meta has consistently denied these allegations. They've said that they have a long-standing commitment to supporting young people. For example, they say they removed 600,000 accounts that were made by people under 13 and that they have a track record of sharing information about potential social media harms. But really, the jury will be hoping to hear from Meta CEO Mark Zuckerberg, who is expected to take the stand as part of this trial, which is likely to last for 8 weeks. So there'll be a lot of anticipation about what he has to say about these claims against this social media giant.
2: Lauren Day in Washington. The problems stemming from rising costs and the lack of affordable housing has prompted plenty of public debate about what more governments could do, what tax changes might help, and what it means for intergenerational fairness. But helping people with their most immediate need, getting a decent meal, has become the focus of one man and his family, along with a barbecue trailer. Bill Ormond reports.
3: How are you? You hungry?
4: Serving out slow-cooked barbecue meat, Dave Meadows has spent months on the road.
3: No. You're okay.
4: The greenskeeper from Adelaide travelled across 4 states and 18 locations with his family, feeding the homeless and working poor, spending night after night cooking on the barbecues and smoker he's towed on the back of a trailer.
5: Pulled brisket, pulled pork, pulled beef, ribs, chicken, that's what people are expecting to eat, so I'm sort of wanting to serve people what they're, you know, hoping for.
4: Tonight's smoked brisket is a treat for Rosalind Crawford, who's been on the waiting list for a house for roughly 3 years.
6: I don't want to be a burden to anyone. I prefer being on my own anyways, but at the moment it's okay, I'm getting there, it's all right.
4: The 38-year-old is sleeping rough and says the work by Dave and local charities to feed people is most welcome.
6: And you also get out and actually speak to people as well. I like it because it keeps my mind entertained and occupied, really, away from the distractions of what I had in my past.
4: Dave Meadows has teamed up with local charities and not-for-profits at each stop, including here in Broken Hill in far western New South Wales. Serving more than 1,000 meals across the country, he's found the rising cost of living is forcing people onto the streets.
5: We've come across people that had rentals, who had homes, and their rent has gone up to a point where they can't afford to live there, and they've been forced into moving, but the issue is everywhere else has gone up and they can't afford to rent anywhere, and so they're sleeping rough.
4: Local Don Barron agrees.
7: I think it's probably a lack of housing, which is the main reason why people are living in cars, for the simple fact that a lack of housing, money, affordability, the cost of living is just gone out of control at the moment.
4: Mr. Barron started Broken Hill-based charity Feeding Friends several years ago and has seen the need for services increase.
7: And that has certainly grown in the way of young families. We have homeless people in Broken Hill that do have children. They still go to school, but they're living in cars and things like that.
3: Do you want any sauce, cheese or anything?
4: For Dave Meadows, it's not just about helping those doing it tough, but about inspiring others, including his 2 young daughters.
5: I wanted my girls to understand the importance of helping others. I wanted to hopefully inspire them.
4: As well as overcoming his own speech impediment.
5: It's held me back from lots of things that I probably wanted to do, but was scared of being laughed at, I guess, scared of what other people thought. And I guess when I took this on, I knew that there was a possibility that I would be speaking with you and being on air, and I just thought this is far more important to get out there and feed people and help people. And if I let my speech hold me back, this won't happen.

0: Our producers want an industry levy spent, which includes efforts to keep Aussie beef on the menu around the world.
1: The largest single investment we make each year is international marketing. It's a huge investment on behalf of the industry. It's been enormously successful.
0: That story coming up after the weather this morning. But let's head to a commercial avocado nursery just outside Darwin. It's expanding after providing its first batch of trees to what could be the territory's first avocado farm. Horticulturalist Ali Haywood has been developing tropical avocado varieties first produced by the late Chris Nathaniel. Earlier this year, Ali got some funding to build a new shade house. Tom Robinson went to check it out.
2: Yeah, so we have completed the project, which was building the shade house. We're now busily propagating. So we received our next round of avocado fruit, which we get from down south, which contains the seed, which we grow for the rootstock. So we received that back in May and we've processed all of that seed. It's now, most of it's now over a foot tall and needing to be potted up. So we're currently potting all of that up and very soon it'll be ready for grafting and away we go. We've been able to, because we've got the new shade house this year, we've been able to double our production from last year, which is really exciting. So, yeah, we've got about 400 seeds for rootstock this year.
3: What's the full capacity of the shed?
2: We added it up to be somewhere between 4,000 and 5,000 trees for the nursery. So hoping to be able to continue to build year on year. So this is, you know, the first little step of hopefully many.
3: Of course, this is a continuation of the work that was done at Tropiculture. Remind us, what are these avocado varieties?
2: Yeah, so we've got Calypso, Macmillan's and Stilla. So these are all varieties that Chris Nathaniel worked on at Tropiculture for many years. So these are all tropical avocados. We've still got the research orchard in Bees Creek. So a lot of the existing old trees are still there. And these are trees that have proven to fruit well up here.
3: And last time I was visiting, the floodways were full of water. It was a cloudy day. I think it did rain at one point. We were right in the middle of a huge wet season. Has that impacted the construction of your nursery and the work you do in any way? Did it set you back?
2: Yes. Yeah, absolutely. So the we were supposed to deliver on the grant, I think it was the end of April or end of May, and we weren't able to do that because of the wet season. We couldn't start construction. So they did extend the grant period for me, which was great, and we were able to get the shade house finished. I think it was by the end of June. It was a very big push to get the project done in such a short space of time because we had all those delays. I couldn't get machinery in here, obviously, until it had stopped raining. Which pushed right out into, as you know, into like April. So yes, it was a big push to get it done, but we're really happy with the end result and really excited about what this means for the next steps. We're having our official opening next weekend with all of the Tropiculture, the old Tropiculture gang are coming to help me warm the shade house. So that's pretty exciting.
3: No, that'll be great. Do you want to take me to some of the trees now? What are they doing at this time of year?
2: Yeah, so like I said, we're busy potting up a lot of the rootstock. The avocado trees themselves that are in the research orchard are busy starting to flower about now. Flowering is really gearing up. We've seen a bit of a strange season with the avocados in the orchard this year, probably because of our wet season, how big it was and how prolonged it was. The parts of the orchard did actually go underwater during the wet season, and as a lot of people know, avocados do not like wet feet. So we had some trees die. We had a lot of trees just stagnate basically for a few months. They just freaked out and just didn't do much. We've also seen a little bit of early flowering. We've actually got some fruit set on some trees already, which is a little bit unusual for this early in the season. But

0: by and large, most of them are now just starting to push out their good flowers.
1: And of course, these plants are much younger. They're not at that sort of fruiting point yet. So you're busy propagating. Do you want to come over and show me some of the techniques you're using?
0: Yeah, so avocado are fairly tricky to propagate. So we graft them all. Usually we just use a wedge graft. Some of the varieties have more success than others, and I'm still trying to work on ways that we might be able to get a better success rate. So I'm trying a couple of different techniques, using some budding just to give it a go. I've got no idea if it'll make a difference, but you know, just trying a few different things. We're also going to set up an area with a bit of extra shade, so some really heavy shade that we will put our newly grafted avocados under to try and really baby them, because that has, in the past, that has seemed to make a bit of a difference. So yeah, we're just trying a few different things to try and get a better success rate to make more avocado trees for more people.
1: And this is one of your Macmillan's variety here that you're budding on. And just for the audience who are obviously only listening to this, can you describe what we're looking at on the tree?
0: Yeah, so this is a tea bud that I've tried. So I've removed a bud from the parent material, so from the tree that was is mature and flowering and fruiting age. So I've taken a single bud off that, and I've inserted it underneath the bark of our rootstock. I've then very carefully wrapped some plastic around it to try and retain the moisture in there. And now we keep our fingers crossed and see if it works.
2: That was Tom Robinson speaking to Ali Haywood at her commercial avocado nursery as she tries to grow tropical variety of avocados here in the Northern Territory. Be great to have some territory-grown avocado on toast this morning. A bit of a wait, a bit of an investment when you're growing avocados.
3: Hey, I'm Josh Carruth. I'm the Specialist Mammal Keeper here at Alice Springs Desert Park. Today we're checking out our little bilby joeys here on the ABC Rural Report.
2: If you've just arrived, it's coming up to 24 minutes past 6 this morning. Let's take a look at the weather. A high in the Tasman Sea is extending a ridge over eastern Australia, directing northerly winds over the south of the Northern Territory and increasing daytime temperatures in the southern districts. A trough will move over the south of the Territory on Wednesday before moving east on Friday, ahead of another ridge that will move in from the south. A slight to medium chance of showers over the Simpson, northeast Lassiter, southern Tanami and far northeast Arnhem districts today. The chance of morning fog in the eastern Arnhem and Carpentaria districts. Partly cloudy in the Tanami, Lassiter and Simpson, and mostly sunny over the remainder. Now, an extreme fire danger is forecast today if you're heading north into the Darwin and Adelaide River weather districts. Elevated fire dangers are expected today due to warm and dry conditions with fresh and gusty easterly winds. As a result, the Northern Territory's Chief Fire Control Officer has declared a 24-hour fire ban period for both of those regions. Now, showers are possible in Central Australia today. 25 at Alice Springs with the chance of showers. Hot in Kakadu National Park, Cooinda will reach a top of 35. Mostly sunny in Katherine, 34. 36 and partly cloudy in Timber Creek, 35 at Dargaragu. So a hot day in the Gregory District as that field day at the Victoria River Research Station gets underway. Well, halfway through the first review of Australia's cattle levy in two decades, what are producers wanting to change and what do they want to keep? Crispian Yeomans spoke with graziers on the $5 a head levy on grass-fed beef.
4: First impressions is it's great that Cattle Australia are out in the regions talking to producers. I can't remember actually seeing them here before for some time. So that's been fantastic, and it was a very informative discussion.
5: About a dozen cattle producers have gathered at an old Cockies pub in Western Queensland to discuss the future

0: of the cattle levy. There's more than 30 of these consultations taking place across Australia. John and Katrina Payne at Winton have 2,000 head of cattle. They say they want some change, but not too much.
1: I think that probably some more flexibility within the levy would be useful, so that if part of the levy needs to be redirected to a different stream, then that can happen. At the moment, it's very fixed, so there's not a lot of flexibility. And possibly looking at whether or not industry representation is something that some funds could be directed towards, because everybody's getting busier all the time. It's often harder for producers to get a way to attend things, whereas it's really important that we have a national voice representing the red meat industry. So perhaps some funding towards that representation might be a good thing.
0: This week marks the midway point for Cattle Australia. It's a relatively new peak body for the grass-fed cattle industry. The Chief Executive, Will Evans, says right now the $5 levy is being spent mostly on marketing.
2: $3.66 out of each $5 transaction at the moment goes to marketing, and then the largest single investment we make each year is international marketing. It's a huge investment on behalf of the industry. It's been enormously successful. In the last 20 years, the beef industry has seen arguably the greatest period of trade liberalisation that we've seen as an industry. You know, in the last 20 years that we've grown our exports from being worth $7 billion to being worth in excess of $22 billion. So it's been a really successful program for us. And the questions that we're asking about it are, you know, is that the biggest need of industry today? For 20 years, this has been the core focus, or one of the biggest focuses of the levy and where the levy's invested. And that's, it's been successful. Is it still reflective of the operating environment? Is that still our biggest priority? And that's the question that we're asking people.
3: Mm. So if the cattle industry decides to, you know, we've got a pie that is the levy, and different slices of that pie will go to different aspects of Meat and Livestock Australia, as well as some other industry bodies for biosecurity, what are some potential areas that the cattle levy is not funding at the moment that it possibly could?
2: Yeah, so the levy is broad, and on any given year, you know, there's always movements in program areas. Some of the things that we're consulting on at the moment and asking the question about, we have really good biosecurity response planning in our industry, and we're really heavily geared around, if the worst was to happen, what are the systems and processes that we have in place? And we have really strong systems and processes in place. One of the questions that's popped up through our consultation is there a case for a bigger investment in biosecurity preemptively or in that pre-incursion space? And I think part of that's the reaction to, you know, we've seen spread of lumpy skin disease around the world. We've seen the spread of foot and mouth disease now being on our doorstep in Indonesia. You know, biosecurity, I think, is very front and mind for a lot of the producers, especially in this part of the world and further into the north. So one of the things that has come up through consultation is that question around, is there a case today for bigger investment in biosecurity or preemptive investment in biosecurity, as opposed to where the focus is currently, which is really around making sure that we've got our response planning right.
4: That was Chief Executive of Cattle Australia, Will Evans, finishing up consultation in Queensland before heading to the Northern Territory to ask cattle producers, where would you like to see the levy go? If you're in the cattle game in the Northern Territory, you can answer that question. Send us a message on 0487 991057. That's all we've got time for this morning on the Rural Report. Make sure you tune in to ABC Radio at 12:30 today for the Country Hour. That's all we've got time for today, though. Thanks very much for joining me. Let's head across to the newsroom.

0: The CEO of the North Australian Aboriginal Justice Agency says the NT government's plan for a new private-run prison incentivises locking people up. The NT government announced the new 1,200-bed men's facility would be built and operated by a private proponent to ease stress on the current correction system. But NAJA CEO Ben Grimes says it's an admission by government crime is not going down in the Northern Territory.
1: What we're actually going to do with this approach is create an industry that has a vested financial interest in keeping prison rates high. And so rather than prison being a vehicle for rehabilitation and prevention of crime, prison actually becomes a place where profit is generated by bringing people back into prison.
0: The head of the Central Australian Aboriginal Congress says while there have been some gains in closing the Indigenous life expectancy gap, more work is needed. Menzies Health Institute research has found over 50 years of its existence, the Congress Health Service has helped to reduce the preventable deaths gap in Central Australia by 9 years for Aboriginal men and 4 years for Aboriginal women. But Dr. John Boffa says too many people are still dying from chronic health conditions because there hasn't been enough improvement in Indigenous housing, education and financial security.
2: The investment in Aboriginal Community Health Service is working, but people are still getting sick at rates that are unacceptable because prevention requires action beyond the health system. And unfortunately, we've still got a lot to do in those broader social determinants beyond the health system.
0: A Palestinian chef is holding his first Alice Springs food pop-up this weekend to raise money for relatives evacuated from Gaza. Yusuf El Maghrabi moved to Mbantua 3 months ago and is holding a Palestinian pita pop-up on Saturday with proceeds helping support dozens of relatives now living in Cairo. He says many family members have been killed or displaced during the war, while those evacuated need ongoing support with food and education.
3: I'm trying my best, and one of the things I'm trying to do is, you know, creating a meaningful pop-up for fundraisers so I can make sure I'm able to support them for years and years to come.
0: Hundreds of shitbox rally drivers are leaving Alice Springs this morning for the longest leg of their journey from Adelaide to Darwin. Around 240 teams stopped in Alice Springs overnight after several days on remote dirt roads, with the rally raising more than $2 million for cancer research. Today they'll travel about 917 kilometres from Alice Springs to Daly Waters before continuing north towards Darwin. Shitbox Rally founder James Freeman says today is their biggest driving day.
4: We have our biggest kilometre day ever. We are going from all the way from Alice all the way up to Daly Waters, so 917 Ks. Long, long way. You know, we'll just sit in the car and do the miles and do the hours.
0: An Alice Springs heavy metal venue is taking its Fight for Survival national, with simultaneous fundraising gigs planned across 6 states. The Black Reef is trying to raise more than $1 million to buy the property it operates from and keep the venue running. More than 30 bands will play across 6 cities on September 12th, the final day of the crowdfunding campaign. Black Reef Captain Pirate says the idea quickly snowballed.
5: A bunch of people reached out from all over the country, and a lot of them were bands saying that we want to do a local fundraiser to support you guys. And so that planted the seed, and then it just sort of snowballed and became this idea that, yeah, we would all kind of galvanise together and do it on the same day.
0: And overseas, a group of American states is taking on social media giant Meta in an unprecedented case that could pose a major threat to the company's operations. North America correspondent Lauren Day reports.
6: The lawsuit, filed by 29 states, accuses the parent company of Instagram and Facebook of deliberately designing addictive products that lure in young people and cause them harm. The states are seeking $200 billion US dollars in damages and demanding the company be forced to redesign its products to make them safer for children. The trial in California is set to last for up to 8 weeks, and the jury is expected to hear from Meta CEO Mark Zuckerberg. Meta denies the allegations and says it has a long-standing commitment to supporting young people.
0: And that's the latest in ABC News for now. For more news throughout the day, you can check out online.
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0: It is 25 to 7. It is a Wednesday, hump day for some, irrelevant to many others. And it's a damp day in Central Australia, certainly in the streets of Alice Springs, looking out in Gap Road right now. 6 mils. Nay, is it more like 7? Yep, 6. 5.8 mils. Sorry, the $2 shop glasses fogged up because of the amount of humidity. Yeah, in Alice, currently 14 degrees and 99% relative humidity with nearly 6 mils in the gauge. 0.2 at Gervois, 2.8 at Territory Grape. Nowhere else, really. Yeah, the radar shows nice bit of rain around the town. How much have you had at your place? Feel free to share, as always. We love your rainfall gaugings. The Tony A commemorative rainfall gauge gets very exciting. I'm sure Chairman will use the commemorative gauge on Monday because we had that lovely rain, was it? 10 mils overnight, well over the weekend. In fact, we should say good morning to Chairman Will Regan this morning. Chairman.
1: Good morning. Hello. The rain's back.
0: Did the rain gauge get opened on Monday?
1: It did. We got a few. 10 millimetres was the call around town.
0: Well, look,
1: only 6 out of the airport, but there was 10 in town.
0: Yeah, well, there was 17 mils in the weekend up at Collier Creek, sort of north of town.
1: Mm.
0: And I think they've had another 9 mils or something up at Collier Creek as well.
1: Right, just keeps on coming. It's saturated this morning.
0: Yeah.
1: I slept right through.
0: Quite damp.
1: I slept right through.
0: Yeah. Well, if you've got a rainfall gauging, feel free to share. Something which we must make note of, and I'm intrigued by the listener's point of view. Bill Clinton turns 80. Served two terms as President of the United States of America. Of course, his second term was dominated by this scandal.
2: I want you to listen to me. I'm going to say this again. I did not have sexual relations with that woman, Miss Lewinsky. I never told anybody to lie, not a single time, never. These allegations are false, and I need to go back to work for the American people. Thank you.
0: Yeah, it really hindered his second term. He was impeached on two counts. That was in the end.
1: 1998, that happened.
0: Yeah, he was cleared, but it did affect his second term as president.
1: He wrapped up in 2001, so from 93 to 2001.
0: My question to because this town, this region, and Australia in general, depending on which way the winds are blowing in Washington, always affected, this town especially. We're a very big joint defence facility in town. But then goes the question, and we always have opinions, even though we don't vote in US elections, we are affected by them. The question is, in our time, and my time's longer, who is the most impressive US president we've had? A lot of people will be looking to the current incumbent and saying, bit unpredictable, the Donald, bit unpredictable. One day we're going to bomb our allies, Oman, because they're doing a deal with Iran over the Strait of Hormuz.
1: Or saying that peace will be called in the Middle East and it continues.
0: Yeah, or the other one being we're not going to support doing war exercises with South Korea because it doesn't want to upset the rocket boy in the north of Korea. Interesting.
1: It's hard to keep up.
0: Yeah, so most impressive US president in your time. I mean, I wasn't old enough to remember JFK because he died several years before I was born, but people always sort of venerate him. But is that just because there wasn't the same scrutiny on presidents, unelected officials as there are now?
1: Do you think there's more now?
0: I mean, absolutely.
1: With media and social media. And
0: I mean, there was, there was the affairs of the Kennedys. There was all sorts of stuff.
1: But true, definitely.
0: Doesn't mean he was less impressive as a president. So, because we love our opinions. And it is Bill Clinton's 80th birthday. Born William Jefferson, Blythe the Fourth. Blythe the Fourth.
1: Vice President Al Gore.
0: Yes.
1: In my time, there's been Bill Clinton, George W. Bush. There's Barack Obama, who was two terms.
0: Yep.
1: There's Donald Trump. Then there was Joe Biden, now Donald Trump.
0: In his second term.
1: That's right.
0: Yeah. But, I mean, people now look at, say, the legacy of Ronald Reagan, ended the Cold War. And at the time, everyone thought that was the end of history, that, democracy would spread across the world. Of course, that has not been the case. And, of course, the US and allies getting bogged down in the forever wars in the Middle East as well.
1: Yeah.
0: But, we move from geopolitics, dear listener, to just the base question of Who do you think in your time has been the most impressive U.S. president? All the way with LBJ in Vietnam, Lyndon Baines Johnson.
1: It's not often we talk about international politics, geopolitics in this show.
0: I think it's because
1: we're hyper-local politics.
0: It's such, you know, but you've got to think about it. What happens in Australia, you know, if the U.S. gets a cold, Australia gets the flu. That's a paraphrasing.
1: You can't avoid it. It's also fascinating, the history of the American presidents, I think.
0: Absolutely. Anyway, got a thought on this one. Is Bill Clinton's 80th birthday. Tell me who you think the most impressive U.S. president has been. It might be to do with the impact on Australia or otherwise. Barack Obama, the only president to come to the territory when he visited Darwin, didn't make it down to the Joint Defence Facility, as far as we know.
1: Bummer.
0: Yeah, bummer.
1: I've got some audio to play from you from George W. Bush in briefs.
0: Yeah, what do you got? You played in briefs.
1: I played in briefs. I'll save it. It's a golf featuring a bit
0: swing,
1: of audio.
0: A swing, not a miss.
1: Yes.
0: Thank you, Chairman.
1: Thank you.
0: Yeah, today, give us your rainfall gauging at your place, but also it's the 80th birthday of Bill Clinton, which made me think the amount of impact the US has on our part of the world, especially here in Central Australia. You know, who has been the most impressive US president in our time? You know, as people's legacies change in lieu or after they've left office, 0487991057, and you can nominate the incumbent if you wish. Something else which we need to celebrate and mark today, 65 years of Four Corners. The original theme, 1961.
3: This is Dalton House, the Treasury Building in Sydney, and it's a minute to four on Budget Day.
0: I do wish I had an accent like that. I could still do that, Chairman. I could go, yes, here on ABC Alice Springs, it is Budget Day.
1: Can you hold that for the next 3 hours?
0: No, no.
1: You're listening to ABC Alice Springs.
0: What do they call a received accent, which is where obviously the ABC aped the BBC, who pretty much aped the royal family.
1: Yeah, right.
0: So, hello.
1: Hello, good morning.
0: Hello, this is the ABC.
1: It's 18 to 7.
0: Yes, it is 18 to 7. Thank you.
1: It's actually quite fun.
0: Will Regan. Yes, we'll stop now.
1: Okay.
0: Okay. Chairman Will. Anyway, we're asking the question, most impressive US president you have seen. I know we're looking from afar. I've never been to the States, but there's always a big impact. Now, we cannot go past this birthday, though. Ian Gillan, who we were talking about last week, the lead singer of Deep Purple, he's 81 today. Some Black Knight. It's still pretty dark out there.

0: I needed that. Black Knight, Deep Purple. Going to say 1971 went to number 3 in the Australian charts. Ian Gillan turns 81 today. Alex says, hi, Brashy. Recorded exactly 6 mils overnight since about 12:30 at Pitchy Richie. Ian says, morning, Stuart. Raining at Stagar Road. No water coming out of taps. What? Your taps off? Please let people know. Ian and Yvonne. Okay, if anyone down Stagar Road area has got an issue with water, we'll see if there's other people having the same issue. Thank you, Ian, for the heads up. 0487 991 0057. Asking the question, it's Bill Clinton's 80th birthday today. Asking the question, in your time, who has been the most impressive US president? And, you know, many have got clay feet, and we just mentioned Bill Clinton himself, whose impeachment in the second term pretty much overshadowed everything he did. He was cleared of the impeachment, as I think also Donald Trump has been cleared in the Senate. But it was a shadow over his particular presidency. But who was the most impressive? 0487 991 0057. 12 away from 7. We'll get some Weather Bureau next. But also, let's go into the mall. Now, this Friday, the My Todd Moore vouchers will launch to try and help the struggling Todd Moore traders, given the impact of the continuing works on the regeneration of the Todd Moore. We've heard from some owners earlier in the year that they're having some of their worst trading months outside of COVID. Now, the My Todd Moore vouchers will be launched this Friday. It's going to encourage you to go into the mall and shop. Now, each week you can access up to $40 worth of vouchers. Now, there'll be two $5 vouchers you can spend when you shell out $20, one $10 voucher when you spend $50, and one $20 voucher when you spend $100. I spoke to Justin Pengilly, who runs a home like Alice in the Mall, about whether or not they'll have much impact and how things are going in the mall at the moment.
1: I think so. I think they should have probably fired this up probably around about May, June, especially by that stage they knew that they were actually going to have probably a delay with the weather and then other factors at play here. So, yeah, definitely at least by June they should have.
0: Fellow mall trader, and we spoke to Vanita, she's the head of the mall traders. She said, I think her April and May were her worst she's had outside of COVID. How's this year been for you?
1: Look, it's been quite, I'd say, fairly bad for us as well. I mean, also people's perception of the mall and the way that it looks is not actually helping people want to come to the mall. I would say there has been quite a little bit of a downturn for us, quite a bit actually, and definitely since as bad as COVID.
0: Yeah. So what sort of downturn would you suggest you've had?
1: 20% 25%.
0: Are you sort of saved a bit because as a homeware store, you're more likely to see more local punters coming through than, say, Vanita would probably be much more a tourism-based outlet. For you, is it helped by the fact that you are probably putting to a local market much more than, say, a tourism market?
1: Oh, definitely. I think our main market, about 75 to 80% is locals and about 20 to 25% is tourism. So I guess that sort of almost gets into our figures of being 20 to 25% down.
0: Yeah, that makes sense, doesn't it? The new voucher scheme, it will be for the traders who've signed up. You're obviously going to sign up for this. It launches, I think, this Friday, which is the 21st. What difference do you think it will make?
1: Look, I just think it's just a little bit more of a positive point for the mall, and considering how bad it actually has been, I think it's going to increase foot traffic. Well, hopefully I do. And it just sort of keeps things kicking on.

0: at least till the Christmas period, because it is a bit concerning that it's going to go through until March next year, is what I'm and probably a few of the other traders are feeling a bit anxious about.
1: Because you're at the northern end of the mall, and at the moment most of the works is going on south of where you are. But as it creeps towards Christmas into next year, it will be outside your front door. Do you think things might get worse for you when it does?
0: Well,
1: Especially around Christmas.
0: yeah, well, that's our busiest period, sort of November, December, where we actually really make, well, make a lot of sales and stuff like that, and a lot of visitors coming to see our Christmas displays. Look, I am concerned because it's more about making sure that it's accessible for us to get to our shop and stuff like that. So I'll be communicating out with the council, no doubt.
1: Those vouchers getting launched this Friday. We'll give you more details for the My Todd Moore vouchers. Hopefully, it'll help out the traders there. Sally said yesterday when we first did this story, Brash, few people will go to the mall even when completed if they don't feel safe. Safety is the problem. I haven't heard anything from council on how it'll be made safer. Can the mayor, when next on, come on the show and outline three measures that are going to put in place to make people safer? We'll do that. Thank you, dear listener. Getting some more texts through about Stegar Road, Raganese area. Seems to be water is out in that area. Just got another text saying that. So thank you. If you're in the Stegar, Raganese, maybe Ross Highway area, are you having trouble with your water this morning? Find out what's happening. Let's go to the Weather Bureau.
2: 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Weather.
1: Hannah Whiteside, good morning.
3: Morning.
1: Lovely drop of rain overnight. I think 6 mils in the gauge at the airport, 6 mils up at Collier Creek north of town, a few mils in between. How widespread has the rain been?
3: Yeah, it's been mostly around the sort of eastern Lasseter, western Simpson district. So yeah, you were saying the higher totals there on Collier Creek and Alice Springs. But yeah, we even got 3 millimetres at Big Dipper, almost 3 at Territory Grape, and a couple of millimetres up at Bond Springs as well. So it was mostly from around that midnight period through to about now. We've still got some showers moving over the area, and some storms have just started to ease off as well further east.
1: Beautiful. Is there more to come, and who will get it today?
3: Definitely more to come. So we've got that mid-level cloud band that's going to be around for quite a while, actually, in southern parts of the NT. So we could see some more scattered showers about southern districts during today. Mostly around the sort of northern Simpson and eastern Simpson districts, southeast Tanami maybe as well. And then tomorrow it'll be more likely confined to the really southernmost parts of the Simpson and Lasseter districts. Could also see another thunderstorm around those southern parts. But Alice Springs tomorrow actually is looking a little bit clearer in terms of the rainfall.
1: Yeah.
3: And we'll see an increase in temperature as well with some northerly winds ahead of that trough that's bringing those showers further south.
1: Yeah, and then as we go into the weekend, could be some more rain, especially down the southwest. In the Barkly, it looks like you're staying warm and reasonably fine.
3: Yeah, Barkly district mainly mostly sunny and some moderate winds, so pretty nice conditions there for the coming days. The wind will pick up a little bit over the weekend as the southeasterlies start to build again, but otherwise mostly clear
1: Okay.
3: around the Barkly district.
1: I have got three songs for you in the face-off. This song was written by Roger Cook, who turns 86 today. He wrote this for the Hollies. Long, cool woman in a black dress. Strangely, John Fogerty from Creedence sued the Hollies and Roger Cook and won. It's got fingerprints of Creedence all over it. It's a great song, no doubt. And what about Missy Higgins? She turns 43 today. Think that's from 2007. Went to number one for Missy Higgins. Steer is another choice. And also Johnny Nash, who had this 1972 hit. Born this day, 1940, died back in 2020. I can see clearly now. Not quite, because still a bit of rain about. Who would you like to hear, Hannah?
3: Missy Higgins.
1: Missy Higgins is yours. Well done. Have a great day.
3: Thanks. Thank you.
1: That is Hannah at the Bureau. Missy Higgins is her choice. So it is the Hollies versus Missy Higgins versus Johnny Nash today. Those are your choices. Good morning.
4: Hello again.
1: What have we discovered about the water in the Stegger Raganese area?
4: Well, for me, not much yet. I'm looking on the Power and Water website. I've got notifications of outages in that area. Just to recap, Ian said, morning, Stuart. Yeah, raining Stegger Road. No water coming out of the taps at 6:30 this morning. Let people know. Yeah. Someone else has texted you?
1: Yeah, another one's texted. No water, Stegger Road reported it around 6.
4: Okay.
1: So that's another one. If you're in the Ross Highway, Raganese, Stegger area, just tell us if your water's on or off. I wonder if Bruce on the Ross Highway has got water off as well. So
4: yeah,
1: if you've tuned in, go to your tap and turn it on. There is a main which is at the end of the subdivision. Jude lives there, and she always has trouble with the water main there bursting. So I wonder if that's part of it. If Jude's listening in, we'll find out as well.
4: Okay, well, I'll get in the horn and try and get onto Power and Water this
1: Absolutely.
4: Morning.
1: Absolutely. Hey, we're asking people about, it is Bill Clinton's 80th birthday. We were sort of pondering who's been the most impressive US president in people's lives, maybe the most influential. Some people would say in terms of influence, the Donald might have a huge influence because every day there's something new. Angus, what did Angus say first off?
4: Trump definitely gets people listening to the news. A lot of it is horrible news, said Angus. Yeah. Phil W. said, most impressive POTUS, I like that, President of the United States, Barack Obama. He changed our world for the better.
1: Mark says, any of them are more impressive than the clown that's in charge at the moment. That's it. Just saying, that's Mark's words.
4: Yeah, yeah. Look, Phil W. said, JFK was a role model for my tender years. I was only 9 when he was murdered.
1: Yeah, 1960. Mm. I can always forget 62 or 63. My memory is very poor.
4: Oh, I listened to a good podcast series on it.
1: Alex says, Brash in Wirral, everyone invariably thinks of Pine Gap. There's been a continuous American presence in the Allisons since 55. That takes us back to President Eisenhower. LBJ was president when the agreement was signed between Australia and the US in December 66 for establishing Pine Gap. And Tricky Dickie Nixon was president when the space base began operation in 69. Best of all time, Jimmy Carter sets the benchmark. Jimmy Carter's often seen in a very poor light because of what happened in Iran.
4: Tim from Burma, don't know if it's timing or not. If the Cold War ended on his watch, then nasally George H.W. Bush is perhaps the most impressive president in my lifetime. Thank you, Tim. I've got audio from George W. Bush here.
1: Yeah, what's
4: quickly.
1: He saying?
4: You ready?
5: I call upon all nations to do everything they can to stop these terrorist killers.
6: Thank you.
5: Now watch this drive.
4: Don't know if you've ever seen that. It's George W. Bush addressing the press on the tee of a golf course. You know, the tee off, basically. He goes, watch this drive, and then tees off.
1: How was the drive? Was it good?
4: He looked pretty happy
1: long
4: with it.
1: And straight.
4: He hopped into the cart, and he was off.
1: Impressive. Incredible. There you go. I'm asking the question, the most impressive US president is Bill Clinton's 80th birthday. As I said, you know, that famous line, I did not have relations with Monica Lewinsky. He was still impeached. Anything else we need to know before the news hits at 7?
4: Quickly, let's go fires. There's still that enormous fire burning off the Barkly Highway right now. Current situation, monitoring, the status is under control. The alert level is advice. There's another fire along the Stuart, just south of Tennant Creek as well. It's under control. The alert level is at advice, and they're monitoring that situation right now. Also out in the Tanami, there's an enormous one.
1: Along the Tanami, between Chillerwell, I think the large Amanu turn off.
4: It is so big.
1: Yeah. Quickly, before, if you've got an issue with your water in this rural area around Ross, get in contact with us, but probably get in contact. We'll contact Power and Water and see what's going on.
4: Okay. Up next, wildflower voting.
1: Yeah, the other vote. The minor vote.
4: The big one.
1: National one, 7 o'clock.
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0: The head of NT Health issues urgent plea for almost 60 health workers to relieve frontline staff under immense pressure. Sydney Swans AFL team in crisis mode, and hundreds of shitbox rally drivers head to Darwin. This is ABC News. Good morning. I'm Darlene Jean Myung. The union representing the Northern Territory's nurses and midwives has welcomed a call out for extra frontline staff in Darwin and Palmerston hospitals, but says better pay and conditions are needed to address staffing in the long term. Yesterday, NT Health's acting chief executive, Susan Bowden, issued a sector-wide call out for non-frontline staff to redeploy to the hospital floor for up to 2 weeks. Secretary of the ANMFNT, Heidi Crisp, says frontline workers appreciate the gesture, but urge the health department to seriously consider the union's demands in ongoing enterprise bargaining talks.
1: I think it very much is a stopgap for now, and we really need to keep working on long-term solutions. We're currently in our EA negotiations, and we've been given an offer that falls well short of what most people have expected to be offered.
0: Community leaders from Elko Island off Arnhem Land are calling on the Northern Territory and federal governments to do more to support Aboriginal-led health initiatives to help close the life expectancy gap. Over 10 years, Elko Island Indigenous community members have developed a healthy eating coaching program called Hope for Health, which aims to reduce participants' unhealthy weights and blood sugar levels. But the group's chief executive, Tim Trudgeon, says it's disappointed it hasn't been able to gain government support.
2: We know that the preventable death rate is 5 times that of Sydney. What it's like here on the ground is difficult to explain. You know, it feels like every week you hear about a death. And over the dry season, there was a funeral on nearly every week here in Dalrymple.
0: Both the federal and NT governments say they already fund the region's Miwok Indigenous Health Service to run preventative programs. The CEO of the North Australian Aboriginal Justice Agency says the NT government's plan for a new private-run prison incentivises locking people up. The NT government announced the new 1,200-bed men's facility would be built and operated by a private proponent to ease stress on the current correction system. But NAJA CEO Ben Grimes says it's an admission by government crime is not going down in the territory.
3: What we're actually going to do with this approach is create an industry that has a vested financial interest in keeping prison rates high. And so rather than prison being a vehicle for rehabilitation and prevention of crime, prison actually becomes a place where profit is generated by bringing people back into prison.
0: The federal government's overhaul to the National Disability Insurance Scheme passed the Senate overnight with the support of the Coalition. Isabella Tolhurst reports.
4: The government's contentious changes to the NDIS have passed the Senate with a 30-12 vote last night. Under the reforms, access to NDIS will be based on a standardised assessment of functional capacity, and current participants will be reassessed from January 1, 2028. The changes will mean hundreds of thousands of people could be removed or prevented from entering the scheme, saving more than $36 billion by the end of the decade. Disability advocates have pushed back against the laws, warning they'll have major impacts on participants and their families. The bill will return to the lower house this morning.
0: Authorities in Thailand have exclusively revealed to the ABC the results of an autopsy carried out on a Thai teenager after an Australian man was charged with her murder in June. Karishma Vyas has more.
5: An autopsy report newly released to Thai police shows that 17-year-old Tunchanuk Donhomla died from suffocation and also suffered brain injury. In June, Australian national Simon Carman was charged with her murder after her naked body was found inside a suitcase in the popular tourist destination of Pattaya. CCTV footage showed the Thai teen entering Carman's apartment building with him in the hours before her death. Carman is currently detained in Pattaya Special Prison after officials arrested him at Bangkok Airport attempting to board a flight to Australia. Karishma Vyas, ABC News, Pattaya.
0: Some Sydney Swans players could be facing sanctions and penalties imposed by the club for breaching expected standards of behaviour. Nandini Dia reports.
6: The Sydney Swans Club met last night to establish its next steps amid an ongoing police investigation into an alleged sexual assault early on Monday at a Melbourne hotel. In a statement, the club says it believes players are in serious breach of club standards and it's appropriate to take firm action. The ABC understands Chad Warner, Isaac Heaney, James Jordan and Riley Bice are the players linked to the investigation. AFL Chief Executive Andrew Dillon says the allegations are serious and deeply concerning. It is not suggested that any of the players are being accused of sexual assault.
0: Mushroom killer Erin Patterson will return to court today in a bid to overturn her triple murder conviction. Jared Whittaker has more.
7: Erin Patterson is serving a life sentence for the murder of three relatives and the attempted murder of another after serving them a poisoned beef Wellington at a lunch in 2023. Last year, a jury convicted her after a 10-week trial. She'll be eligible for parole after serving 33 years in jail. Patterson maintains her innocence and today heads to the Court of Appeal, arguing there was a substantial miscarriage of justice. Her lawyers say there were irregularities with the way the jury was sequestered, which undermined the integrity of the verdict. Prosecutors are also appealing, saying the non-parole period is inappropriate. The appeal will be heard over 2 days.
0: Social media giant Meta is on trial in California in a case that could force the company to make fundamental changes to Instagram and Facebook. North America correspondent Lauren Day has the details.
8: 4 US states have taken Meta to court on behalf of a group of 29 states, arguing the company committed numerous violations of child privacy laws and deliberately designed its platforms to be addictive. The states are seeking $200 billion US in damages and demanding the company make changes to Instagram and Facebook, including ending the autoplay of videos and prohibiting the creation of multiple accounts. Meta has strongly denied allegations that it has failed teens. The trial is expected to run for up to 8 weeks and the jury could hear from Meta CEO Mark Zuckerberg.
0: Unlicensed telemarketers that cold call and make unsolicited approaches to convince people to switch their superannuation will be banned under long-awaited reforms. Nassim Kadem reports.
9: The federal government wants to stop Australians from falling victim to operators that rob them of their retirement savings by banning unlicensed telemarketers that contact people through social media ads and then put them onto financial advisers who convince them to switch their super. Super Consumer CEO Xavier O'Halloran still wants to see obligations on social media platforms.
10: Ensure that these ads are taken down if there are still harmful ones being put up.
9: Assistant Treasurer Daniel Molino is expected to announce further reforms to protect consumers.
0: And now with sport, here's Jared Coote.
11: The vice president of European soccer's governing body has labelled FIFA's decision to sack a senior executive who was critical of President Gianni Infantino as deeply troubling. FIFA's chief operating officer Kevin Lamore was removed from his position just over 2 weeks after claiming the administration has been deceived by Infantino over a plan to sell stakes in competitions to private investors. UEFA Vice President Laura McAllister has called the decision deeply troubling to everyone seeking change, describing Lamore as an honourable and exemplary sports leader. Sydney FC has beaten semi-professional club SD Raiders of Southern Sydney 1-0 in the quarterfinals of Soccer's Australia Cup. Takahiro Sakine scored the winner for the Sky Blues in the first half. And Australia has beaten Spain 1-0 at the Men's Hockey World Cup. Blake Govers scored the winning goal for the Kookaburras in the final quarter in Belgium. Australia is now undefeated from 2 matches to start the competition.
0: Hundreds of shitbox rally drivers are leaving Alice Springs this morning for the longest leg of their journey from Adelaide to Darwin. Around 240 teams stopped in Alice Springs overnight after several days on remote dirt roads, with the rally raising more than $2 million for cancer research. Today, they'll travel about 917 kilometres from Alice Springs to Daly Waters before continuing north towards Darwin. Shitbox rally founder James Freeman says today is their biggest driving day.
12: We have our biggest kilometre day ever. We are going from all the way from Alice all the way up to Daly Waters, so 917 Ks. Long, long way. You know, we'll just sit in the car and do the miles and do the hours.
0: And in the weather today, Darwin a top of 33 degrees and Bushfires NT have declared a 24-hour fire ban for Darwin and Adelaide River. Alice Springs a top of 25.
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16: Ten past seven, a lovely drop of rain in the Alice overnight. 6 mils in the gauge at the airport, 6 mils north of town and Collier Creek, and everywhere in between got 1 or 2 mils. 6 mils at Pitchy Richie. You want to share a gauging, you know what to do. We have the Tony A commemorative rainfall gauges open for your missives. Whatever the word is. That's not the right word. Who cares? If you've got a gauge, we want to hear about it. 0487991057. A few people in the Stegar area, maybe Raganese as well, seem to have water off. If you've got water off, please tell us. We put a call into Power and Water, try and get through to them. You've probably done the same as well. One of you said you rang them at 6. Not sure if they responded. 0487991057. Ian is on Stegar. Ian, good morning.
17: G'day, Stu. How are you, mate?
16: I'm okay. What's going on?
17: I just opened the gates. My wife's gone swimming, and she said I can fix all the problems around here.
16: So she's done a runner, gone to the pool, and the water.
17: Yeah, she's gone to the pool, so that's good.
16: And the water's. So when did the water go off?
17: Around 6:30.
16: Okay.
17: Turned the tap on to, you know, fill the kettle up, do the usual breakfast stuff. Nothing.
16: Okay. And has this been a recent phenomenon, or has this just been today?
17: Oh, this has been going on for years. We had a big water burst 28th of November last year, I'll never forget. And I rang them, and they said, I'll go and check your water main. I said, there's no water coming out of our taps. Check the website. Oh, and my blood pressure's starting to go through.
16: Yeah, I can tell, Ian.
17: Get back here.
16: Yeah, so did
17: and
16: you get...
17: And we drove down, I drove down to the corner of Stegar and Raganoose. And it looked like lake air, water gushing everywhere out of the ground. Took a picture, came back and told them, okay, we'll get boys out there to fix it. It took a few days, but the boys done a great job fixing it. You know, the pipes are getting old and the Ross Highway and stuff, they should be replaced, some of them, but that's the way it goes.
16: Yeah, we often hear about the very end of the subdivision on the Ross Highway, there's a big, there's a main comes out of the ground and got a valve there. That sometimes goes.
17: I used to go riding past it, yeah.
16: That often goes as well. I think Jude Lovell lives in that on that end of that block, yeah. And she often has trouble there. Do we know if it's the same part of the main which has gone here? Have you gone and checked to see if lake air is growing at the end of the street?
17: Avon's gone down in there. If she sees the lake air, she'll call me back. But fingers crossed.
16: Yeah. Another listener on Stegar is just texted saying they contacted Power and Water, but we're doing the likewise. So we'll try and find out, Ian. And keep your dry feet. Did you get much? I mean, apart from the water not coming out of your taps.
17: It rained from about 2 o'clock. It just rained all night. The countryside, the grass and everything, wildflowers coming up everywhere. And the donkeys are looking at me. I've got to feed them in a minute, let them out. They're getting cranky with me. But anyway.
16: Go and deal with the donkeys, Ian.
17: Yeah, I'd rather deal with the donkeys than bloody Power and Water. Sorry.
16: Fair enough. No, that's okay. I get you're a wee bit frustrated.
17: No, it's okay. We're getting there.
16: Take care, mate.
17: Have a good day, mate. Thanks.
16: Ian on Stegar and a few other people in Stegar saying they've got problems. If you're in the rural area near Ross Highway, Raganese, Stegar, are you having a similar problem? Chairman Will, have you got anyone from Power and Water to pick up as yet? No, he's on the phone right now. He's doing it as we speak. Anyway, get your votes in, people. There are 3 songs on offer this morning. You may vote away. That is the Hollies' massive hit, Long Cool Woman in a Black Dress. Now, that song is written by Roger Cook, who is turning 86 today. English singer-songwriter wrote that for the Hollies. John Fogerty sued successfully because I think Green River, sounds a whole lot like it. So the Hollies had to share Roger Cook had to share, I think, co-writing rights with John Fogerty from Creedence. What about this one? Missy Higgins is having a birthday. Missy Higgins, Steer. It's her birthday. Born this day, 1983. She is only 43. Went to number 1. Going to say 07. vote for Steer and Missy Higgins this morning, 0487 99 1057. And your final choice goes to Mr. Johnny Nash.
13: I can see clearly now, the rain is gone.
16: The rain hasn't gone, it's going to kick around. I'll give you the forecast in just a moment. But yeah, also talking wildflowers, the ABC, as part of Science Week, is holding a massive

0: was present when I was born in 65. But yeah, your thoughts. Most impressive US president. Pete in TC says Jimmy Carter. Few votes coming for Jimmy because Jimmy's legacy was really somewhat besmirched by the Iran crisis and the embassy, all the embassy staff being taken hostage. Then Ronald Reagan managed to swing the deal, and the rest is history, as they say. 16 past 7, let's check weather, though. There's a slight to medium chance of showers over the Simpson, northeast Leicester and the southern Tanami. Also partly cloudy in the Tanami, Leicester and Simpson, and mostly sunny over the remainder. Light to moderate southeast to northeasterly winds. They're going to go around to the northeast to northwest, south of Barrow Creek. 25 today. Still rain, likely, for Alice. Maybe a few mils to come, possible showers. For the Rock, 29 and partly cloudy. No rain for you till tomorrow. Gervoise, 27. Morning shower 2 predicted. 31 for Tennant Creek and mostly sunny. Elliot, 34 and sunny. And for Yundamu, 26 and a possible shower. Currently at your place, it is saying, oh gosh, the computer's saying no, saying nothing. Alison, 15 degrees, 20 degrees in Tennant Creek right now. And the Rock is on 12. There is 5 mils of rain at Territory Grape. 0.2 at Gervoise and 6 mils here in the Alice. Jeff says, good morning, Stuart. Only 2.5 mils at Lower Woods Terrace. I thought there would have been more. Yeah, it was pretty damp when I came out this morning. Okay, get those final votes in, people. I've got three tracks for you. What about going for the Hollies this morning? They're out in front. Vote for the Hollies. Roger Cook wrote that song. He's turning 86 today. Or you can vote for a much younger artist, our very own Missy Higgins. Missy Higgins, 43 today. And your third choice, and not doing too well this morning. I thought Johnny Nash would do much better. Johnny Nash was born this day in Houston, Texas. Of course, known for this big hit. Mega hit. Yeah, I can see clearly now. Bob says, good morning, Johnny Nash, from me. Roddy says, I'm liking the Hollies today. Alison wants the Hollies as well. Carl wants the Hollies. Ian wants the Hollies. It goes on. I think Tim from B wants the Hollies. There you go. Keep your votes coming in. 0487991057.
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0: We're going to talk about Uber coming to town. Is it getting closer or further away? There was something popped up in social media offering bonuses for people who sign up as Uber drivers. Does that suggest people aren't putting their hands up? Is that a bad sign? Maybe it won't be coming. Anyway, talk more about that as we get closer to 8 o'clock with the Chamber of Commerce. But we're in the middle of National Science Week right now. It's officially on us, runs from the 15th to the 23rd of August. And the search is on for Australia's most favourite wildflower. Now, that search wraps up this Friday, the 21st. And as you know, we've been asking the public to vote on what should be crowned as the most amazing native bloom. So far, more than 60,000 people have voted. There's a variety of flowers. They've tried to, you know, get it right across Australia. So there's things like the flannel flower, which you can see in Central Australia. There's mulla mullas. There's the very spiky character from Tasmania called Richia scaparia, which I don't even rate as a wildflower. But anyway, that's not my problem. Now, you, the public, have been asked to pick between the blooms. There's also the trigger plant as well. And as I said, my fave, the mulla mulla. But a few weeks ago, we ran our own poll here on ABC Alice Springs. We found that the Sturt Desert Pea was victorious. There was also Parakilia, Billy Buttons and Poached Egg Daisies. But to find out what the national poll is looking like, we're joined by Rose Kerr, who's a Radio National Science broadcaster. Good morning.
4: Morning. I'm very well.
0: Let's look at these 10 plants. Now, I'm prejudiced against many of them, but my favourite being the mulla mulla, because it's a desert dweller. I think that should most definitely win. It wasn't even voted on by our listeners last week. They didn't even rate it within the top five flowers, but I still think it's a good one. I mean, I think you should discuss at length why the mulla mulla should win.
4: I mean, I think it should win because it has that delightful wiggling that it does in the breeze, which is just so adorable. But like the

0: fact that it's so sweet and it's so fluffy but survives in really arid or semi-arid places is just incredible. Like, it proves you don't have to look tough to be tough.
1: No, that's true. You have got 10 plants here, and about, well, I think five of them actually grow in parts of the Northern Territory anyway, because you see some species of Caltrix. I think of trigger plant as well, flannel flower as well. You'll see, I think, in some of the more protected areas and gorges in Central Australia. How did we come to these 10 plants? How did we come to these 10 flowers?
0: With great difficulty, as I'm sure you can imagine, as a flower appreciator. But we reached out to a bunch of plant experts all over the place. So Gardening Australia, Botanical Gardens, conservationists, and we got all of their suggestions. They came back to the science team, and then we did some research, and a few of us from the unit, as well as a few people from Gardening Australia, we kind of narrowed that down and came up with the 10. And as you pointed out, quite a few grow in the Northern Territory, and that was part of our goal, was to have wildflowers that grow in different parts of the country and also that are pretty unique to each other. They all have something special about them.
1: You can't please all the people all the time, which is obvious, but I know you've tried to do a geographical spread as well. I mean, the poor Tasmanians, and I've spent a fair bit of Tasmania, and I'm trying to remember remarkable wildflowers in Tasmania. It doesn't scream at me, which is why you've come up with the most prickly character amongst the 10, what, Richia scoparia, which I've got to say, not fun to be around if you're bushwalking.
0: Oh, really? I have never had the joy of going to Tasmania, but I can see the spiky leaves and it does not look pleasant.
1: No. That's the standout sort of one which I don't quite appreciate, but I'm sure Tasmanians do. How many people have voted so far? Now, we're midweek. You've still got a few more days to vote. How many people have voted so far?
0: I am so excited to say that we've had more than 60,000 votes. So that spans on the website and also on social media. And as a plant fan who often has to defend my love of botany, I'm so excited to hear that over 60,000 people have gone, you know what, that's my favourite wildflower.
1: People do love wildflowers. And I know that sounds simplistic, but, you know, there's nothing better than going into the bush. And, you know, I was lucky enough to grow up in Western Australia, which you'd have to argue has probably got the most spectacular wildflowers, be it in the wheat belt in those areas, you know, Ravensthorpe and Lake Grace, or if you just go into the forested areas of, you know, the Darling Scarp. I mean, there is a treasure trove of flowers. You can just go to Kings Park Botanic Gardens, as I used to. And I told my listeners a few weeks ago that I used to go and steal cuttings on a Sunday morning from Kings Park to go and grow my little backyard nursery in Subiaco. I was never caught. And this is, so don't tell Kings Park Bot Gardens that there was a criminal amongst them back in 1979. But people do love their flowers. And I think that's amazing. But if people haven't voted, how can they still vote? That's the big question. How can people still vote if they wish to?
0: So my favourite way to vote is on our website, so abc.net.au/wildflowers. And I recommend that because you can find quite easily on that page information about each of the flowers, like quite a bit of info. So you can really weigh up your choices because it's a big decision. It took me ages to decide. But if you don't want to head to the website, you can check out ABC Radio National on Instagram or the ABC Science Facebook page. And by simply liking one of the posts about each flower, you'll be voting for them, which, like, can help you give some extra votes to a flower or vote for you.
1: You can't share who you voted for, can you?
0: Oh, I can. Okay. Yeah,
1: who'd
0: I totally can.
1: Who'd you vote for?
0: I voted for Stylidium, aka the trigger plant, because when I was at school and all the other biology students loved animals and I loved plants, they were all like, plants don't even move around. Why would you like them? And perfect example, the trigger plant does move. It has one of the fastest known plant movements in its trigger that sits in the middle of the flower that actually punches pollinators, punches insects harmlessly on the back with pollen. So cool.
1: It's a brilliant plant. It is a brilliant plant. Now, you've got until this Friday, the 21st, to get your votes in. When do we hear the winners?
0: On the Friday, so shortly after voting wraps up, around lunchtime, Eastern Standard Time, there's going to be an hour countdown of these top 10 flowers, and we're going to get to find out where it all shakes up.
1: I do hope my vote for the Mulla Mulla goes somewhere. We'll see. We'll see. And, yeah, it's good. It's very good. So happy Science Week to you, Rose, and thanks so much for joining us.
0: Oh, to you too.
1: Rose Kerr. She

0: is a Radio National Science producer, and they're the big vote, so you just go online and check out those 10 flowers. The Mulla Mulla should win, but I suspect it won't, because not so many people live in the desert who would support it and love it. Gavin Four Mills in Larapinta, thank you. We need to unveil the winner of today's face-off, but before we do, Chairman Will, what's Power and Water said?
1: Hi, I just rang them this morning. They don't know what's going on. They're sending a crew out right now. That's what they said. They're okay. Sending a crew. It'll be online soon, so you can see on the outages, current outages on the Power and Water website, what's going on. Soon, I'll let you know when that happens.
0: Absolutely. Isn't it funny? The text line's jumping all over the place, so I don't know if this is really a true measure of who's won the face-off.
1: Oh, I do think this is the winner.
0: Okay.
1: This morning.
0: Who is it?
1: 1972, it's the Hollies, Long Cool Woman.
0: Great song, even though they had to pay royalties to John Fogerty. Yeah, written by Roger Cook, who's having a birthday today. He's turning 86.

The Hollies, written by Roger Cook, who turns 86 today. Well done. A lot of late votes flowing in for Johnny Nash and also for Missy Higgins. I just think the text machine's having a bit of a day. Must be the rain. 4 mils in Larapinta, as I said. 3 mils for Andrew in Eastside Heights. Going to get arts and about after 7:30. Also, trying to work out the progress of Uber coming to Alice. You might have seen a bit of social media traffic, them calling for more drivers and offering bonuses. And I just wonder, is that a sign that they're not getting a lot of sign-up to become Uber drivers? And as I learned, you need to have an H license to become a rideshare driver. I'll ask Chairman Ward an H license is in a moment. For the time being, let's head to the newsroom.

0: Closing the Gap, a work in progress, and Shitbox Car drives north of on the Stuart Highway. Good morning, I'm Victoria Ellis with ABC News. Community leaders from Elko Island off Arnhem Land are calling on the Northern Territory and federal governments to do more to support Aboriginal-led health initiatives to help close the life expectancy gap. Over 10 years, Elko Island Indigenous community members have developed a healthy eating coaching program called Hope for Health, which aims to reduce participants' unhealthy weights and blood sugar levels. But the group's chief executive, Tim Trudgeon, says it's disappointed it hasn't been able to gain government support.
1: We know that the preventable death rate is 5 times that of Sydney. What it's like here on the ground is difficult to explain. You know, it feels like every week you hear about a death. And over the dry season, there was a funeral on nearly every week here in Dalrymple.
0: Both the federal and NT governments say they already fund the region's MeWatch Indigenous Health Service to run preventable programs. A Palestinian chef is holding a food fundraiser in Alice Springs this weekend to support members of his family evacuated from Gaza. Yusuf El Maghrabi is hosting his first local pita pop-up on Saturday after moving to Mbantua about 3 months ago. He says the event will help support relatives now living in Cairo while also giving people a chance to connect with Palestinian culture through food.
2: It's my way to tell my story and tell who I am, to make people understand that, you know, Palestinians, not just in the news, we're humans, we have stories of incredible culture.
0: Hundreds of Shitbox Rally drivers are leaving Alice Springs this morning on their longest leg of their journey from Adelaide to Darwin. Around 240 teams stopped in the town overnight after several days on remote dirt roads, with the rally raising more than $2 million for cancer research. They'll travel about 917 kilometres to Daly Waters today before continuing north towards Darwin. And the Black Wreath says it still has a long way to go in its million-dollar campaign to secure the future of the Alice Springs music venue. The heavy metal hub has raised about $420,000 two weeks into its crowdfunding drive, with just over 3 weeks remaining. The campaign will culminate in 6 simultaneous Black and Forever concerts around the country on September 12th. Black Wreath Captain Pirate says the response has been encouraging.
3: So I'm feeling confident, but it is a very long way to go still. Like $580,000 is nothing to scoff at. So, yeah, just head down, working really hard.
0: And Brush, that's the latest news headlines for now.
4: Captain Pirate. Never described pirate. I mean, I can understand why I'd be described as Captain Pirate of the Black Wreath.
0: Yes, it makes sense, doesn't it? Pirate? Captain?
4: Mm.
0: Captain Pirate?
4: Yeah.
0: I wonder if Pirate has a parrot.
4: I've never seen it, but you never know. Anyway, thank you.
0: Thank you.
4: 25 away from 8, get some arts and about. Now, I've got to apologise because the text line is just going. People who might have texted half an hour ago, your text is just popping up, which may indeed have changed the course of face-off history. That's all I'm telling you right now. 0487991057. Yeah. It really has. It would have changed everything. I'm just looking at it right now. Phil W. said earlier, JFK assassinated 22nd of November, 1963. Dallas, I just saw your text there, and you said you voted for Missy. There you go. Also, you're going to say, we're asking on Bill Clinton's birthday, the most impressive US president in your time. You say, I think Barack Obama had a positive influence, and Trump possibly the most negative. There you go. One of you just said, Leslie. Good morning, Brash. And Will, JFK has been the most impressive of US presidents my lifetime, with his actions addressing civil rights and facing down the Russian threat at the end of the Cuban Missile Crisis. The current president, probably the most destructive and divisive within and without the US of A. Leslie, thank you. The reason we're talking about this, Bill Clinton's 80. He had a checkered career, of course. His second term was overshadowed by impeachment over the issue with Monica Lewinsky. On two counts, he was actually impeached. On another issue, Bruce says, good morning, Stuart. I was on the Granite Santanami mine area Monday, travelling back Monday night. Fires on both sides of the road. Wind change has caused changes in fire moving quickly and is moving south of the Tanami as well. Yeah, we're just saying a big one, which was burning. That must be the one up near Chillerwell. Would that be right? As I said, if I haven't got your text, it's because it's just erupted. in front of me this morning. Also asking you, do you have a rainfall gauging for us? 0487 99 1057. Now, Skip said, morning team 783, just wondering if anyone else is having an issue with reception on ABC TV. The picture on the screen breaks up. There is often no signal at all. Mostly happens during the startup before it finally settles down. Is this widespread or do I simply have dodgy television? Good weather for ducks. Thank you, Skip. Yeah, east side often has poor reception. I don't know if it's when there's cloud, the wind's blowing in a certain direction. I just don't know. We've tried to find out the answers to these ones, so I apologise. There you go. Let's go and check in on what's arts and about. Let's fill the dance card.
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6: Hi, Melissa Clark here. Labor seals a deal cutting costs for the NDIS. Billions will be saved, but will it hurt vulnerable Australians? The NDIS Minister Jenny McAllister joins the program. Hook, hold, harvest and hide. A US court hears the claims against social media giant Meta that it deliberately designed its platforms to be harmful to young people. And the family travelling the country, learning valuable life lessons while giving their time and money feeding struggling Australians.
7: I wanted my girls to understand the importance of helping others. I wanted to hopefully inspire them.
6: I hope you'll join me for those stories on AM.
4: Update on the water situation in Stegar and Raganese. What do you got?
8: Yeah, hi. Just an update on the website saying around the area of Ross. Yeah, so water is the outage type. An emergency water outage is affecting customers. Crews have been dispatched for repairs. Next update at 8:30 AM. There's not much more there that you already knew. But crews have been dispatched for repairs. There's another update in just less than an hour.
4: Okay.
8: Just keep texting us. If the water comes on, let us know as well.
4: Yeah.
8: On Stegar and Raganese.
4: Yeah. Thank you, Chairman.
8: Very good.
4: Chairman Bye. Will Regan. Yeah, power and water's onto it. Let's check in with Arts and About. Felicity Green from Araluen. Good morning.
9: Good morning, Brashy.
4: Vincent Lingiari Award back in the galleries. That would have opened, it Monday?
9: Yeah, it opened Monday. You can't buy any works yet, but you can certainly come along and have a look. They'll be available once Desert Mob opens. That's when the prices will all
4: go up. 10th of September, is that right?
9: That's correct.
4: Oh,
9: that's
4: my mind is working sort of today.
9: I know. Incredible. Hey, can I please also plug Captain Pirate? The Black Reef is an amazing venue, and they've got taxable, tax-deductionable status now. So
4: you can
9: pledge and you can get the money back on your tax. So
4: at least part
9: I'm
4: of it.
9: Certainly,
4: yeah.
9: Yeah, at least part of it. I'm certainly going to support them.
4: Yeah, well, they've got to raise a mill, and I think last time we checked there was over 300 people who have actually said they will stump up $1,000 each to become lifetime members of the Black Reef.
9: Incredible. So it is so good.
4: Quite incredible. To Desert Mob, though, 10th of September to Sunday 25th. Of course, Hedy Perkins, Aspen Beattie are curating it. Has that started going up in the gallery? It may be a bit early for that to happen, isn't it?
9: Oh, no. We're certainly prepping for the installation at the moment. So, yeah, the two big galleries are closed. But we've got, to keep everyone entertained, we've just opened Holding Country, which is quite a lovely exhibition from our collection that's celebrating country, of course, which it's all First Nations work. Of course, we have Albert Namajira. The Jampi Weaver's Toyota is out, I'm really pleased to say.
4: That'll take a bit of space.
9: It does take a little bit of space in Sitzel, which is the smallest gallery.
4: Where do you store that when it's not in the gallery? Is it because it fold down?
9: No, I don't know.
4: You can't sort of cut it up and put it into panels and then put it back together. No, I'm just making this up, you realise.
9: I know you are.
4: Yeah, yeah. So, but it is big.
9: It is big. It lives in one of our storerooms. We have three storerooms.
4: Oh, okay. Hey, dance is back in the theatre as well. So the Nutcracker is here for three performances.
9: Yeah, I know. So that's the Australian Ballet Company. Very exciting. So this Friday at 7:30, Saturday there's a matinee at 1:30, and Saturday there's a 7:30 performance as well. So if you want to see the Australian Ballet in the heart of Australia, get online and buy a ticket.
4: Absolutely. And then the week after, you've got De Prada back in the theatre as well.
9: Yeah, Spies, Spooks and Sleuths. I think that's a jazz performance, so that's a lot of fun as well. So we've really danced our way through August.
4: Absolutely. Now, we've got The Last Viking. Now, that's on Monday 24th in the Art House.
9: Don't miss it. it's a cracker. Mads Mikkelsen is incredible in it. It's basically very quickly, his brother robs a bank or steals some money, hides it at his mum's house. Mads Mikkelsen knows where it's been buried, but he's having a crisis of mind, and he thinks he's John Lennon.
4: So
9: it's dark, it's funny, it's quite kind of weirdly violent, but in a funny way, if you can say that. Yeah, it's really great.
4: Fantastic. Felicity, have a lovely week in the arts.
9: Will do. Thank you.
4: Good on you. I was going to go to Chairman Will. Hey, Chairman, the text machine has been so...
8: It's gone kasplat this morning.
4: I suspect Johnny Nash on the countback actually won it.
8: That's classic. Someone also voted for CCR. It was the Hollies, but it sounds a lot like CCR.
4: Well, it did because... Yeah.
8: Okay, well, I'll do a recount.
4: But anyway, we may play another track later on.
8: If there's another winner,
4: yeah,
8: because the text line... has carked it.
4: Misbehaving.
8: It's
4: working, but not.
8: Okay.
4: Hey, Uber is coming up. You need an H license to drive an Uber. So that's not just, I can't just drive an Uber. I've got to go and do a test or something.
8: No, you can't do it in your car either, I don't think.
4: Why not?
8: Well,
4: it's too old.
8: It's a lemon, isn't it? Joking.
4: It's not a lemon.
8: You need an H endorsement is a commercial passenger vehicle license, which means, all commercial passenger vehicle drivers
4: and rideshare
8: need an H endorsement.
4: And rideshare.
8: Yeah, and so to be doing a rideshare, you also need to be 20 years old.
4: Well, I know, I'm 19.
8: And then you also need, you need a worthy vehicle. You need your license. You need to have had a license for 12 months in the past 3 years in the NT. A few little rules.
4: Yeah.
8: A lot of people pass that.
4: We'll find out. Chamber of Commerce have been spruiking and pushing for rideshare Uber to come to town. Uber said they were coming to town.
8: They're going
4: to
8: come.
4: But are they? Because they're offering these incentives. Does that mean that they're having trouble attracting drivers?
8: Is this a bribe?
4: It's a question for Chamber if they're wondering if they're being a bit iffy at the moment.
8: And are you keen, if you're listening in now, to would you be a driver?
4: Yeah,
8: with Uber?
4: Well, I've got to upgrade my truck.
8: Yeah, you've got.
4: If they're not going to allow the naturally asthmatic to be a
8: you got to sell and downsize, get a little EV.
4: Yeah, thanks, mate.
8: Bye.
4: Chairman Will. And also, thank you, Alex, Brashy, and Will. I bet no one will vote for this wildflower, an actual local native, closely related to the Sturt's Desert Pea, which, yes, I know, they're not local to here. They grow further south. It's called Grey Swain Sona and used to carpet much of the centre's landscape, but cannot compete against Buffle. It's a beautiful plant. Absolutely. Thank you, Alex. There's so many gorgeous plants in our part of the world. Anyway, we're going to catch up with the Chamber of Commerce after Jenny Morris, Street of Love.

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3: Now, earlier this year, we found out that Uber, the rideshare company, is looking to come to Alice Springs, but their arrival can only happen if enough Alice Springs locals become drivers. Now, on social media, you might have seen in the weekend, looks like Uber is making a push to attract more drivers, announcing that they're coming to Alice and you can come and start earning as a driver, but there will be an extra $3,000 for your first 60 trips as a driver if you sign up before November 2nd. Now, we know out there is a real desire for the rideshare company to come to the town due to issues over taxis overnights, being able to get access to places at night, especially if you want to have a drink. Now, Kylie Elston has been pushing for this. She also happens to be the chair of the local Chamber of Commerce, and Kylie is in the studio. Kylie, good morning.
4: Good morning.
3: Now, we know they want to come, but what are you hearing from Uber in terms of what progress has been made, how many drivers they have? What do we know so far?
4: They're not coming forward with any dates, and I believe that's probably putting out a feeler to see how many drivers they can get before they come up with an official launch. So obviously you can't launch if you don't have drivers.
3: Yeah.
4: And so they have this incentive at the moment to get drivers on board, and I feel that once they have a number where it's sufficient, they can then potentially come out with a launch date. But at this point in time, they're not willing to say this is the date we're launching in Alice Springs.
3: It's very difficult to help them come to town if they're not very communicative.
4: I agree. And I'd love to hear more from Uber so that locals can get behind them and help them achieve, coming. We want them here. Everybody wants Uber here. And so the better way to do this would be to open up the communication channels and let us in and let us assist them.
3: Because the other thing is, when I saw the offer that, they're offering so much money if you sign up and you do the first 60 trips, I was thinking, are they having trouble in attracting drivers? So therefore they're making these offers. But because, as you say, we've not been able to contact them ourselves here at the ABC, and you're obviously, so we've got really no sense of how many people have been attracted, how many people have signed up. Have you got any sort of info from them as yet?
4: Literally none. Literally, we're coming.
3: Yeah.
4: We'll see you soon. And that's to the extent of the information that they're providing.
3: A little bit frustrating?
4: It is a little bit frustrating. But little bits of information that I have picked up along the way is that they need the drivers to launch.
3: Yeah.
4: And so I'm behind assisting in getting them drivers so that we can launch.
3: Yeah. Because that offer's been out there. Have you been in contact with many people who are interested in getting on board?
4: There are people who are interested. There is a few loopholes to go through. It's not an easy process.
3: I was about to say, someone on one of the social media posts said you need an H-class license, which I didn't realise that if you're a commercial passenger driver, everyone needs to, including rideshare drivers, need to get an H-class license. Do you have to sit a test, I think, to do that?
4: You do, but you can do a free online practice test. It's not difficult. It's all about how do you safely carry passengers, which we do every day. I'm a mother. I carry my kids around daily and I pick friends up. So it's not a complicated test, but there are several loopholes that you have to go through, H endorsement being one of them.
3: What are the other things you need to jump through?
4: You also need to have a police clearance.
3: Makes sense.
4: Yep, pretty standard. I'm glad that they do that to make sure that that the person driving us around is safe. You have to have a standard medical test.
3: Yep, so you don't have an episode
4: while driving. A seizure while driving.
3: Correct.
4: Correct. And you have to do a few tests online, so

0: past Uber's background checks.
1: Yeah.
0: And one of them also being the H endorsement.
1: Okay. So there's a few things you've got to do if you're interested. Have you had many people coming out of the woodwork and asking questions about how to go forward with this?
0: Yeah, there has been. And now I've shared a link on Alice Springs bulletin page and on my own personal page with the link where you can go to sign up.
1: Okay.
0: And as you said, there's the $3,000 additional incentive. So that more than covers all these costs that may be incurred.
1: That's true.
0: Plus a bit extra pocket money.
1: Well, let's wait and see. Because let's just paint the picture of the nighttime economy in this town. Because I've given up even trying to get cabs. I don't even book. I either plan ahead. I either sort of make sure I'm going to get picked up, or I can get home more easily. Mm. I mean, just paint this picture. What impact is the fact that it's so hard to get a taxi having on the nighttime economy in this town?
0: Huge. I even just going to a friend's barbecue for me is a difficult decision, because it usually requires that I have to find my way there and find my way home. And a simple go out for dinner is a very complicated process, because it's just such unreliable transport here, not only for locals, but for our tourists that are coming in and want to support and promote services available. And it just makes it all that more difficult.
1: And I'm speaking to people in this office, and I'm not going to name names, but people say like they take risks in terms of having that second or third or fourth drink over dinner and then driving. And I hear that from a lot of other people as well, that they are doing that. And I think David Warner, the cricketer, just got done for, I think it was 0.104, over, he said, 3 glasses of wine.
0: Mm.
1: So it doesn't take much to put you over the limit.
0: No.
1: And people are doing it. So the having access to rideshare would make a huge difference in this town.
0: I went to Henny on Todd on Saturday and met a few tourists and said, hey, let's, you know, go on a little pub crawl and I'll show you the Alice Springs delights. Ended up at Bojangles, and I said very quickly, we need to leave, because if we don't leave early, we'll be standing outside for hours waiting for a taxi to get home. And they were having a great time and wanted to stay. And I said, they were out at Discovery Parks. I said, you don't want to end up in a position where you have to walk home. And they were a little bit shocked. Like, oh, okay. And
1: it's having a real impact.
0: Something that's should be a really simple, basic service.
1: Well, in any town, to be able to get home after having a few beers out and about would make sense.
0: Mm.
1: In regards to the future, I mean, is there any more you can do to encourage Uber to be a bit more open about what they're doing? Is there any more you can do or are doing to ensure that they do say, okay, we're hearing you, we're going to come and sort of like meet with people, we're going to ask, you know, is there anything in the offing?
0: We have requested that they come out and also have some information sessions so that people are very aware of the process. And we can only keep requesting. And I do believe that they, from the small responses that we are receiving, they are going to come out with more information. But as I said, I feel like they're just putting their little feelers and testers out now to test the waters. But they have said, we are coming to Alice Springs. So that for me is confidence. It's just the million-dollar question of when will they come out and when will they launch.
1: Do you have any doubts that they might have to rethink if they don't get the numbers they want?
0: It's worked in a lot of other regional places, so I don't see why it won't work here. But obviously, you're only as good as the people that are behind you supporting that process. And so we do need drivers. If we want Uber to get up and running, we need the drivers, because Uber is not going to launch if they have one or two drivers to service a whole town.
1: And we don't have an idea of what the threshold is in terms of drivers.
0: We don't.
1: That'd be nice to know, wouldn't it? Because then you could actually do a recruitment drive.
0: Right.
1: Okay. Kylie, thank you. We'll keep across this. Anything else coming up in regards to this? Because they were talking about having a coffee meet for drivers as well.
0: Nothing official. They haven't come back.
1: Okay. You've offered that saying.
0: We've offered, yes.
1: How frustrating. These multi-million, multi-billion dollar companies, and you just think you're just trying to work with them.
0: Mm.
1: Thank you.
0: Thanks for having us in. And if you're interested, register now.
1: I'd have to say they won't want my 4.2-litre naturally asthmatic four-wheel drive as an Uber vehicle.
0: I don't think so.
1: No. It's great fun to drive, not. Kylie, thank you.
0: Thank you.
1: Kylie Elston talking there. She's been the one pushing for Uber to get to this town, but it seems like their communication could be a little bit better by the sounds of it. Here on ABC, Alice Springs, his sting...

0: Sting. Fields of Gold, heading towards 8 o'clock. Tony is saying, what workers' incentives to increase the availability of private hire cars? We always use private hire cars for our transportation. That's one idea. I mean, if rideshare's not going to work. Eric just said, yeah, you do need to have an H endorsement. If you're a courtesy bus driver, for instance, from the pub to drive you home safely, so if you're driving a profit, you need an H endorsement. Heading to the news after 8:30, we're going to talk about the proliferation of NDIS housing and the challenge that poses to town planning in a town like Alice. Right now, it's 8 o'clock.
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2: Good morning, Darlene Jean Myung with ABC News. The union representing the Northern Territory's nurses and midwives has welcomed a call out for extra frontline staff in Darwin and Palmerston hospitals, but says better pay and conditions are needed to address staffing in the long term. Yesterday, NT Health's acting chief executive Susan Bowden issued a sector-wide call out for non-frontline staff to redeploy to the hospital floor for up to 2 weeks. Secretary of the ANMFNT, Heidi Crisp, says frontline workers appreciate the gesture, but urge the NT department to seriously consider the union's demands in ongoing enterprise bargaining talks.
3: I think it very much is a stopgap for now, and we really need to keep working on long-term solutions. We're currently in our negotiations, and we've been given an offer that falls well short of what most people have expected to be offered.
2: The Chief Medical Officer of Public Health at Central Australian Aboriginal Congress says while there have been some gains in closing the Indigenous life expectancy gap, more work is needed. Menzies Health Institute research has found over 50 years of its existence, the Congress Health Service has helped to reduce the preventable deaths gap in Central Australia by 9 years for Aboriginal men and 4 years for Aboriginal women. But Dr. John Boffa says too many people are still dying from chronic health conditions because there hasn't been enough improvement in Indigenous housing, education and financial security.
4: The investment in Aboriginal Community Health Service is working, but people are still getting sick at rates that are unacceptable because prevention requires action beyond the health system. And unfortunately, we've still got a lot to do in those broader social determinants beyond the health system.
2: Australia's peak advocacy organisation for people with disability has warned the overhaul of the NDIS will cost lives. Under the changes with passed Parliament last night, access to NDIS will be based on a standardised assessment of functional capacity and current participants will be reassessed from January 1st, 2028. As a result of the reforms, hundreds of thousands of people are expected to be removed or prevented from accessing the scheme, with many expected to rely on yet-to-be-established foundational supports. People with Disability Australia Interim President and NDIS participant Jared Sandal-Hay says he's deeply concerned by the changes.
5: Lives will be lost because of this bill, and they know that. And so I'm not quite sure, and the community, I'm not quite sure why they're still pushing ahead.
2: The Sydney Swans Club is expected to make a statement later today, warning players who breach standards of behaviour will face penalties and sanctions. Nadine Dia reports.
6: The club says it's appropriate to take firm action against any player that breaches club standards. The internal discussions come amid an ongoing police investigation into an alleged sexual assault early on Monday at a Melbourne hotel. The ABC understands Chad Warner, Isaac Heaney, James Jordan and Riley Bice are the players linked to the investigation. It's not suggested that any of the four players are being accused of sexual assault. Swans coach Dean Cox spoke briefly this morning outside the club's headquarters.
7: The club will make a statement today, so that's all I can leave it at.
6: A Swans spokesperson told 702 Sydney Breakfast there'll be more details on player sanctions this afternoon.
2: Telemarketers that cold call people trying to convince them to switch superannuation providers will need to be licensed under changes being unveiled by the federal government. Nassim Kadem has more.
8: Currently, people might go on Facebook and click on an ad that looks innocent, like Find Your Super or Check Your Super, but then gives permission for a telemarketer, also known as a lead generator, to contact them and suggest that they connect with a financial advisor to switch their super. Super Consumers CEO Xavier O'Halloran welcomes licensing of telemarketers, but still wants social media companies to be forced to take down harmful ads.
9: We don't want to see claims made that can't be substantiated.
8: The government is expected to announce more reforms.
2: And the longtime drummer for the American rock group ZZ Top, Frank Beard, has died at the age of 77. He was part of the band known for hits such as Sharp Dressed Man and Legs for 56 years. ZZ Top says Beard died in hospice care at his ranch in Texas with family members at his side. And that's the latest from the ABC Newsroom.
10: Good morning. Welcome to AM. I'm Melissa Clark in Canberra, coming to you from Ngunnawal country and acknowledging other custodians. On today's program, Labor seals a deal cutting costs for the NDIS, but participants worried what the cost to lives might be. And with Australia in the middle of a housing crisis, meet the family travelling around the country to help those struggling through it.
11: I wanted my girls to understand the importance of helping others. I wanted to hopefully inspire them.
10: But first, as a police investigation continues into an alleged sexual assault at a Melbourne hotel at the weekend, the Sydney Swans AFL club has been weighing what steps it will take in response to the incident. The Swans last night released a statement saying it believes players have been in serious breach of expected club behaviour and standards, and that it will release more details on player sanctions

0: later today. Nick Grimm has been following the developments. He joined me a short time ago. Nick, how are the Sydney Swans responding to this matter?
1: Mel, the Swans have been cautious to limit their public commentary over the police investigation that's underway, saying it would discuss appropriate sanctions and penalties for players after it's finalised interviews with all those involved. Well, those interviews have now been concluded and the club's board has met overnight. We're told where it agreed on player sanctions and penalties. Now, there's no suggestion that any of the players are under investigation by police or have been accused of sexual assault. And in a statement released to the media last night, the club said that any actions it implements are independent to the ongoing investigation by Victoria Police's Sexual Crime Squad. Just quoting from that statement, the club believes the players concerned are in serious breach of expected club behaviour and standards, and it's appropriate to take firm action, it says. It adds any sanctions imposed will relate solely to those breaches of behaviour and standards, and goes on to say the club condemns all forms of abuse and disrespectful behaviour towards women. Sydney Swans coach Dean Cox is also facing questions over the events at the weekend after he was seen at the hotel in the early hours of Monday morning. He's been quizzed by journalists this morning as he arrived at the club.
2: The club will make a statement today, so that's all I can leave it at.
3: So we expect some resolution today, Dick?
2: The club will make a statement, yeah.
4: Still a feeling of disappointment amongst the club?
2: There is, yes. Yeah.
5: Do you have anything to say about that vision from Melbourne on Sunday night here in?
0: Sydney Swans coach Dean Cox speaking reluctantly to reporters there. And Nick, what other reactions have there been this morning to the events of recent days?
1: Mel, there's been a statement issued by AFL CEO Andrew Dillon, who's referred to the allegations as serious and deeply concerning. He says that while the matter remains under police investigation, it raises broader issues for the game and the code's responsibilities as a sport. Those statements from the AFL and the Sydney Swans both coming after they faced criticism yesterday over their response to the issues this matter has raised for the sport, its players and its fans. It's also sparked a national conversation about how matters like this are handled in sport and more widely. This morning, we've heard from the Independent Senator David Pocock, who himself represented Australia as a rugby union wallaby.
6: The hope is that the police thoroughly investigate this, and that, you know, the woman at the centre of this is looked after. Mm. As to what should happen now, clearly there's been a real breach of team protocol and all the rest, and I think, you know, the team should come down on that hard. But as to the actual allegations, I think it's really important that the process plays out, and, you know, clearly culturally as a country we've got a long way to go on this, and it's important that we're all playing our part.
1: And Mel, for more on that take there from Senator Pocock, I've spoken to Dr. Shauna Marks from Flinders University, who's a researcher in masculine behaviour and violence against women. She's examined the problem at the local club level in the AFL and believes club culture is a big factor in determining whether sexual abuse and other unacceptable behaviour occurs.
7: The coach really sets the culture. So in instances where the coach didn't include partners and children in celebrations and had and encouraged bad behaviour from players, you know, encouraged players to be, you know, involving other women as entertainment or competing with each other over, you know, who was more sexually desirable, things like that, that created a really toxic culture for the players, for their families. It drove a wedge in between women and men, and definitely between players and their families. So the AFL does really need to look at how they're setting these young men up long term and their duty of care to their players, as well as looking at balancing accountability when this sort of thing happens.
0: Dr. Shauna Marks from Flinders University there, and before her, our reporter Nick Grimm. The federal government's contentious overhaul of the National Disability Insurance Scheme has passed the Senate with the Coalition's support. Health Minister Mark Butler has acknowledged the reforms will be hard, but says they're essential to rein in the cost of the now $50 billion a year scheme. But one of Australia's peak advocacy organisations for people with disability has warned the changes to the NDIS will cost lives. Here's political reporter Lexi Junowick.
8: After a long night of debate in the Senate,

0: The government's plan to reform the National Disability Insurance Scheme cleared the chamber.
1: Ayes 30, noes 12. Is resolved in the positive.
0: All that remains is for the amended bill to go back to the Labor-dominated lower house, where it's certain to be passed. The government estimates the reforms will save almost $38 billion over the next 4 years, and under the plan, from January 1st, 2028, access to the NDIS will be based on a functional capacity assessment, with existing participants to be reassessed progressively. As a result, hundreds of thousands of people are expected to be either removed from the scheme or prevented from accessing it. Many are expected to rely on alternative services still being developed, with the states and territories set to deliver much of that support.
2: We've got a lot of work to do to develop the equivalent systems effectively for kids over the age of nine and for other adults who might be impacted by these eligibility arrangements. That's a ton of work.
0: Health Minister Mark Butler issuing a please explain to Queensland, the only state or territory to not sign up to the Thriving Kids program, which will provide support to children aged 8 and under who have autism or developmental delays with low to moderate support needs.
2: The Queensland government needs to answer for its inability so far to live up to the agreement that it signed, that the Premier signed earlier this year.
0: The bill has been strengthened through dozens of amendments made with backing from the Coalition, including new measures to safeguard the scheme against fraud and a so-called escalation pathway for participants who require continuous 24-hour care. But advocacy group People with Disability Australia is worried. Its interim president and NDIS participant Jared Sandal-Hay fears many will be forced to exit the scheme with no safety net in place.
3: We don't even have all of the states on board for the beginning of Thriving Kids, which is just around the corner.
0: He's urging the government to rethink its plan.
3: Lives will be lost because of this bill. I'm not quite sure why they're still pushing ahead.
4: People with Disability Australia's interim president, Jared Sandal-Hay, ending that report by Lexi Junawick. Jenny McAllister is the minister for the NDIS overseeing these reforms. She joined me a short time ago. Senator, thanks for speaking to AM this morning.
5: It's my pleasure.
4: With the passage of this legislation, are you entrenching two classes of disability?
5: This was incredibly important legislation for the country. It secures the NDIS as a scheme that will be sustainable, that will operate with integrity, and we believe secures the social licence for the scheme. It was always intended that this scheme operated for people with permanent and significant disability. There are 5.5 million Australians who live with disability at the moment, and at the moment only 670,000 of those are on the scheme. It's always been the case that this scheme was for people with the most significant disabilities.
4: It may have been the case that it was always meant for people with the most significant disabilities, but many participants say there's no longer enough supports for those who won't fall into that category. So the two classes will be those who will get support and those who'll be left without support.
5: That is not a correct interpretation of the government's policy. We've been clear from the outset that we won't leave people with support. It's why we've worked with the states and territories to strike an agreement to invest $10 billion in supports outside the scheme.
4: And this still haven't been fully developed.
5: This was advice provided to us back in 2023 by the independent review into the NDIS, who told us really clearly that that work needed to occur.
4: And still needed to occur. And still needs to occur, because that's the concern of participants, is that those alternatives are not in place and there's little confidence that they will be in place by the time the changes come into force in 2028.
5: I want to say this really clearly. The government will not let people fall between two stools. It is our intention to have supports in place by 2028. And indeed, in October, we will see the first supports under the Thriving Kids programs start to roll out. All states and territories, with the exception of Queensland, have signed the bilateral agreements, have submitted their implementation plans. My discussions on Friday last week with state and territory ministers indicated that they are getting ready to start rolling these supports out this October, well in advance of that 2028 deadline.
4: What are you going to do about Queensland?
5: We're talking with Queensland, of course, but ultimately it is for them to explain how they are approaching this issue. There's money on the table for Queensland communities to receive supports co-funded by the Commonwealth Government.

0: are the states and territories and the Commonwealth. Disability ministers are clear about their desire to co-govern the scheme and to co-govern disability supports. That has always been true for disability policy and program, continues to be the case, and we work with the states and territories to make sure that we have got a strong disability ecosystem that can support all people with disability across the community.
1: These NDIS reforms were very hard to secure. There was a lot of pressure from the public, from participants. You've had to work with other parties in the parliament to get it through, but it's something the government's persisted with despite public concern about it. But when it comes to limiting gambling, the government's taken a more incremental approach. Why have you been so forceful in making sure these NDIS cuts come through, but have taken a more limited approach to curbing gambling harms?
0: In relation to gambling, as the Prime Minister said yesterday, these are the strongest laws in relation to gambling advertising that have ever been put before this Parliament.
1: They're the strongest because they're only incrementally more than the status quo, of which there is the view across Parliament that that is not enough and there is a strong public appetite for even more. Isn't that a very low bar to clear, just being incrementally better than the status quo?
0: I don't agree with that assessment. We have already made substantial changes to protect people from gambling harm, and it includes, of course, BetStop, and we have very good evidence of the work that BetStop is doing to protect people from problem gambling. The additional amendments that were put through last night reflect the fact that we are listening to the range of views across the community and across the parliament. We've worked in good faith to deliver those.
1: You could have done more if you'd worked with the Greens. Will you come to regret not having taken stronger action when the opportunity was there to do it?
0: Again, we are taking strong action. This is a strong, comprehensive and balanced package.
1: Jenny McAllister, thanks very much for speaking to me on AM this morning.
0: Thanks, Melissa.
1: And Senator McAllister is the Minister for the NDIS. You're listening to AM, where the time is 18 minutes past 8. Recent changes to negative gearing and capital gains tax aimed at making it easier for her first home buyers to enter the property market came after years of campaigning. Among those pushing for the change was the union movement, which is now campaigning for a second stage of housing reforms, calling for more public housing and stronger renters' rights. Michelle O'Neill is the president of the Australian Council of Trade Unions. She joined me a short time ago. Michelle O'Neill, thanks very much for speaking to AM this morning.
2: Thanks, Mel.
1: So you want to see a big increase in public housing built by governments, but governments have increasingly been looking to the private sector and trying to help with social and affordable housing. Why do you want to go back to this approach of the 1990s, really, of having a big investment in public housing?
2: Well, because we think the current strategy is not working and there's too many ways of getting out of what's called affordable housing. Often subsidies are given, it's meant to be affordable, and then over time it's not. And what we know for working people is that it's getting harder and harder to be either able to afford rent or to be able to afford a mortgage. So the tax changes were really important, but now we're really focusing on renting and we want to see that big increase in public housing to give people more security and to get housing into places where workers like nurses and teachers, regional communities as well as cities, where we need those workers to be close to work, to be able to afford to live somewhere where they're not commuting for hours. So public housing is a big improvement that we're looking for, and we used to build 1 in 10 new houses as public housing. Now it's 1 in 50.
1: If you want to get it back to that 1 in 10 level, does that mean a return to high-density towers of public housing commission like we've seen in the past? Is that the only way to get it to the scale that you have ambitions for?
2: No, I don't think it is the only way. If you look at different countries in the world, we've got a lot smarter about how to build good quality public housing. We're really keen to see the use of modular housing as a way of expanding the stock quickly, but also really good high-quality housing. So it's
1: But that requires land, and land in the cities where the jobs are is hard to come by.
2: Yeah, it does require cooperation between Commonwealth and state governments and local governments, but this is urgent. Like, this is a crisis that we've got, and the problem we've got at the moment is we're pushing to get workers' wages up, but those wages are being eaten. They're being eaten up every week by rents and mortgages, and so if we're going to see cost of living improve, we have to tackle the housing crisis.
1: The new push by the union movement also includes greater rights for renters, including things like increasing the default standard for how long a residential lease would be, from 12 months to 24 months. What difference would that make?

0: We'll make a big difference for workers' security. What we hear from people all the time is that the insecurity of thinking that your lease is only going to be 6 or 12 months, not knowing if you're going to be able to stay in the same place, the cost and the disruption involved in moving constantly, the excuse that's often used at the end of the lease to hike the rent up, finding new schools, having to move further and further from work, all of these things make it tougher for working people and their families. So having that 2-year secure period, we think will really make a difference in terms of people's cost of living.
1: Now, this push is coming after we've seen a significant campaigning to get changes to negative gearing and capital gains tax, which have now passed. As that is still washing through the system, we are seeing major banks reporting that applications for investor loans are falling and that the level has now stalled. There's a lot of concern about what that is going to mean for the availability of rental properties in the private market and that that could see rents push up. Have there been some unintended consequences in the push to help get people into their own homes that has had an adverse impact for renters?
0: No, we're not seeing that yet. And the first thing I want to say is it's great that housing's becoming more affordable for people trying to break into the housing market and buy their first home. That's exactly what's needed to happen because we've seen fewer and fewer young people and low-income people ever be able to think they're going to own a home. So the changes are starting to have an effect in a way that we think is really positive. The other thing it does is take pressure off the rental market because people who were renting are now going to be able to actually move into home ownership too, which is positive in terms of the cost of rental. So it's still early days, as we know, and I've been a bit concerned about some of those things said by banks and real estate agents in the last couple of days, because of course all those investment properties are grandfathered; they're not even impacted by the tax changes, and so it seems like there's a bit of opportunistic claims going on about rents. One of the other things we're saying about having protected and better rights for renters is that we really need to look at rent gouging that's going on as well, excuses being used to hike rents that are really unaffordable and unacceptable.
1: There's been resistance at various levels of government to put in greater controls around rent hikes. What makes you think that there is a greater reception for these ideas now than there has been in
0: the past? Yeah, it's a bit of a different idea than what's been talked about before. When we talk about rent gouging, you've already got rights at state and territory level as a tenant to appeal excessive rent increases, but it's really complicated, it's timely, it's really out of the reach for most renters. The example we use is workplace health and safety. Like states and territories are responsible for legislating for safe workplaces, but the Commonwealth has a thing called WorkSafe Australia that ensures those laws are harmonised, that you make sure we have the best standards consistently across the country, and you look at what's happening and how it needs to change over time. We want to see the same things with renters' rights. Harmonise the 2 years, have a common definition of what is excessive rent hikes, and put the onus on landlords, not on renters, to show that they're not excessive.
1: And just one other issue before we let you go. One Nation's been putting forward policy ideas around making it easier for people to access their superannuation before they retire to help with rising costs. What do you make of that idea?
0: Well, the first thing I'd say is that you can already access super for compassionate reasons or hardship reasons, things like difficulty people are getting into with their mortgage. So that already exists. But the other thing I'd say about super is that workers shouldn't have to choose between their housing and being able to have a retirement with some dignity and not retiring into poverty. So we have to recognise that it's a good thing that we've built up the opportunity for people to be able to retire with a bit of security. Shouldn't be an either or here. We need to keep super strong and growing for people, and if money's taken out early, then they get less at the end. They don't get all that compounding effect, which is so important when you face retirement.
1: Michelle O'Neill, thanks very much for speaking to me on AM this morning.
0: Thanks very much, Al.
1: And Michelle O'Neill is the president of the Australian Council of Trade Unions. The problem stemming from the lack of affordable housing and rising costs has prompted plenty of public debate about what governments could do, what tax changes might help, and what it means for intergenerational fairness. But helping people with their most immediate need, getting a decent meal, has become the focus of one man and his family, along with a barbecue trailer. Bill Ormond reports.
2: How are you? You hungry?
3: Serving out slow-cooked barbecue meat, Dave Meadows has spent months on the road.
4: No. You're okay.
3: The greenskeeper from Adelaide travelled across 4 states and 18 locations with his family, feeding the homeless

0: and working poor, spending night after night cooking on the barbecues and smoker he's towed on the back of a trailer.
1: Pulled brisket, pulled pork, pulled beef, ribs, chicken. That's what people are expecting to eat, so I'm sort of wanting to serve people what they're, you know, hoping for.
0: Tonight's smoked brisket is a treat for Rosalind Crawford, who's been on the waiting list for a house for roughly 3 years.
2: I don't want to be a burden to anyone. I prefer being on my own anyways. But at the moment, it's okay. I'm getting there. It's all right.
0: The 38-year-old is sleeping rough and says the work by Dave and local charities to feed people is most welcome.
2: And you also get out and actually speak to people as well. I like it because it keeps my mind entertained and occupied, really, away from the distractions of what I had in my past.
0: Dave Meadows has teamed up with local charities and not-for-profits at each stop, including here in Broken Hill in far western New South Wales. Serving more than 1,000 meals across the country, he's found the rising cost of living is forcing people onto the streets.
1: We've come across people that had rentals, who had homes, and their rent has gone up to a point where they can't afford to live there, and they've been forced into moving. But the issue is everywhere else has gone up and they can't afford to rent anywhere, and so they're sleeping rough.
0: Local Don Barron agrees.
3: I think it's probably a lack of housing, which is the main reason why people are living in cars. For the simple fact, a lack of housing, money, affordability. The cost of living is just gone out of control at the moment.
0: Mr. Barron started Broken Hill-based charity Feeding Friends several years ago and has seen the need for services increase.
3: And that has certainly grown in the way of young families. We have homeless people in Broken Hill that do have children. They still go to school, but they're living in cars and things like that.
4: Do you want any sauce, cheese or anything?
0: For Dave Meadows, it's not just about helping those doing it tough, but about inspiring others, including his two young daughters.
1: I wanted my girls to understand the importance of helping others. I wanted to hopefully inspire them.
0: As well as overcoming his own speech impediment.
1: It's held me back from lots of things that I probably wanted to do, but was scared of being laughed at, I guess, scared of what other people thought. And I guess when I took this on, I knew that there was a possibility that I would be speaking with you and being on air, and I just thought this is far more important to get out there and feed people and help people. And if I let my speech hold me back, this won't happen.
5: Adelaide Greenskeeper Dave Meadows ending that report from Bill Ormond and Christina Rosengren. In finance, Wall Street has closed lower due to continuing uncertainty over the Middle East conflict and another drop in AI-related stocks. Oil is higher. The global benchmark Brent crude is trading at $91.02 US a barrel. Gold is lower at $4,333 US dollars an ounce. And the Australian dollar is lower. It's buying 70.8 US cents. And that's AM for today. I'm Melissa Clark. It's now 8:30.
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10: It is gone 8:30. Good morning to you. It is still raining in the Alice. Can I tell you, up at Collier Creek, it has hit 14 mils of rain. Not so much in town, only an extra mil added to Schwartz Crescent, 3.5 mils. Since 9 a.m. yesterday, but yeah, nice, steady rain around the town. Enjoy. Anyway, if you want to add to our gaugings, you can do that. Also, there's been a certain rally which has come through town. I'm going to call it the S-Box rally at the moment, but I do want to know from you. Feel free to get on the text line. What is acceptable on your ABC? Where does the cussing start and finish? Is it the S word? You might say, crap. That's okay. But for you, dear listener, tell me, what is the boundaries of acceptable language on your ABC? Is it the S word? You're happy for that? Does it depend on the time of day? Feel free to get in the text line. I'll raise this with Chairman Will in just a moment. We are going to talk about NDIS housing in town. Now, the NDIS is, of course, the national scheme which helps people living with disabilities get support they need. There's been a number of suburban homes across the suburbs taken up to care for people living with disabilities. There's even specialist housing which has been built. There's a set

0: units on Undoolia Road. There's also a set of houses, I think at least five houses, in Benani Circuit, south of the Gap, which has raised concerns from local residents there. We will speak to Somerville Services tomorrow, who are building those five houses south of the Gap. But you'll hear from the member for Araluen on this issue, and also local residents, and your thoughts on this one as well. 0487 99 1057. It is good that people are getting the services and the accommodation they need, but there doesn't seem to be a huge level of planning going into the housing, where the housing is, how much each suburb might support. Just a question mark. Do you think there needs to be more planning of these issues? I think even Planning Minister Josh Burgoyne admits this. We'll speak to Josh Burgoyne tomorrow morning at 7:45. Your thoughts are always welcome. Tori Ellis has the latest news heads. Tori, good morning.
1: Morning, Brash. The Vice Chair of the NT Chamber of Commerce, Central Australia, says a rideshare company is trying to register drivers so it can launch in Alice Springs. Rideshare company Uber says it intends to come to the outback town if it can sign up enough people to become drivers. Carly Elston, who's been pushing for the introduction of the rideshare service in Alice Springs, says a launch date is yet to be set by the company. The union representing the Northern Territory's nurses and midwives has welcomed a call out for extra frontline staff in Darwin and Palmerston hospitals, but says better pay and conditions are needed to address staffing in the long term. Yesterday, NT Health's Acting Chief Executive Susan Bowden issued a sector-wide call-out for non-frontline staff to redeploy to the hospital floor for up to 2 weeks. Secretary of the ANMFNT, Heidi Crisp, says frontline workers appreciate the gesture but urged the health department to seriously consider the union's demands in ongoing enterprise bargaining talks. A major court case involving social media giant Meta is underway in the US state of California, with a coalition of states suing over claims Facebook and Instagram were designed in ways that harmed young users' mental health. Megan O'Neill, California's Deputy Attorney General, has told the jury in the city of Oakland that Meta's business model was to hook the users, hold them for as long as they can, harvest their data, and then hide the truth from the public. Meta has denied the claims, which were made by 29 states. The trial is scheduled to last 6 weeks. And in sport, Australia has beaten Spain 1-0 at the Men's Hockey World Cup. Blake Govers scored the winning goal for the Kookaburras in the final quarter in Belgium. And Australia is now undefeated from two matches to the start of the competition. To start the competition, rather.
0: Tori, thank you.
1: Thank you.
0: Tori Ellis in the newsroom. And my question to Chairman Will Regan.
2: Hi.
0: What is acceptable? I mean, there's been a lot of people, and the kids have gone to school, so we can say a lot of talk about the shitbox rally. But is there a line? Is the S word the line? I mean,
2: well, you and I aren't allowed to say those. We can say box. We can't say the other half of that word by itself.
0: Normally. Or else is that okay?
2: What is the line? What do people put up with? I mean, I think even bloody is pushing it sometimes.
0: Yeah, crap.
2: Yeah, and sometimes
0: I just said it, but I mean, I use that word, yeah. And I think it's good to use some words. I mean, if I'm quoting John Lennon, what did he call?
2: One, there's no need to swear in general, really.
0: Yeah. I mean, I wonder what the listeners think when they hear, you know, the S word. I mean, I think the F and above is out of bounds.
2: That's out of bounds.
0: That's out of bounds.
2: Okay, what's allowed on radio? What do you expect from the ABC here? What's allowed? What isn't in terms of cussing?
0: Listeners, be our moral compass. Yeah. Be our language compass. I want to know.
2: You're comfortable with the amount of shitbox mentions going on as well?
0: Yeah, you just said it, didn't you?
2: I did.
0: Yeah, there you go.
2: Wow.
0: But I think, yeah, you can say chitbox. Mayo, love your work.
2: Thank you, Ma.
0: It's good. Mayo, excellent work. But yeah, what is the limits of language on radio? Do you expect language which you'd hear in the pub? Probably not.
2: I wouldn't say so.
0: You know, I speak the Queen's English, cobber, mate,
2: good
0: occasionally.
2: Man. Yeah.
0: Jolly good show.
2: I say, you know, going.
0: Yeah.
2: Doing.
0: 0487 99 1057. What is the boundary of acceptable language, of swearing on your local ABC? Just like to hear what people have to say.
2: That's right. Let us know. I'll just go back to Stegger.
0: Oh, yeah. What's happening?
2: Stegger Street, Stegger Road. Water boys are digging holes. Watch this space as it ends. Things are going on. Digging holes.
0: Good.
2: No update on the website. Just saying next update at 8:30 a.m. Can I go to one other thing?
0: Yeah.

0: Yeah, sure.
1: The face off this morning. If we do a recount, because the text line was
0: broken,
1: was having one. Johnny Nash is tied with the Hollies.
0: Oh, true.
1: I'll play it anyway.
0: Thank you. Thank you, Chairman.
1: Goodbye.
0: Okay, on the text line, what's the bounds of acceptable language on your local ABC? Is the S word acceptable any time of the day or not? I'm intrigued to know what you got to say. Thank you, Mayo. He just said chitbox. 0487991057. I'm having this is a legitimate question I'm asking you, dear listener. Often driven by what you think and feel. So what do you say is the acceptable levels of language on your ABC? Love to hear from you. Just to an issue which is bubbling away in the suburbs of Alice Springs and probably right around the NT, if not the country. It's the increase in housing put aside to support people on the NDIS, the national scheme to enable people living with disabilities to get support they need and deserve. Now, you might have noticed the growth around town in established houses being used to support people on the NDIS. There's also new builds as well. I've seen someone on Dulia Road. There's also more than a few being built on Benani Circuit south of the Gap. Now, a couple of listeners and residents have voiced their concerns about what they're calling commercial buildings in residential areas and its effect on street parking due to company and staff vehicles parking, say, on the verge or on the road. Now, I spoke with a member for Araluen, Robin Lamley, earlier this week and asked her about what she was hearing from residents.
2: Well, my history in this space, Benani Court, goes back some time because Somerville, which is a community organisation looking after disabled people, purchased 5 blocks of land in that subdivision some time ago, probably 5 or 6 years ago. And one of the other people who purchased land, a local chap, was very upset at the time. He could see what was going to happen. Mm. And he raised this concern with me. He raised the concern with the current government at the time, the Labor government, Northern Territory Labor government, saying this is going to be a potential problem for this very tight...
0: It's a very small little subdivision.
2: Yeah, it's very small. There's not a lot of off-street parking. The verges are small. So give credit where credit is due. This particular person, who may reveal himself in time because he's quite a prominent person, raised this, and the government said no. So now the houses have been built. These group homes are now being occupied by residents of Somerville in those houses, and the problems are being realised. The congestion, the parking, the people coming and going is a problem for those other residents that have moved in. Mm. Some of those blocks haven't been built on. But interestingly, the head of Somerville, the CEO of Somerville, is the former Chief Minister of the Northern Territory, Natasha Files, and I've had a chat with Natasha about this, and she's well across it and claims no responsibility, interestingly, but she agrees that this is a planning problem. Mm. And Josh...
0: Houses which are already been built are being built.
2: It's all
0: and
2: past
0: it's,
2: tense
0: and
2: almost.
0: And it's under the planning scheme as it stands. Now, the Northern Territory government control planning in the Northern Territory. Local councils have limited say. They can obviously have members on the DCA, but they act as community members. So what have you asked of Josh Burgoyne?
2: Well, I've asked him to... Well, it was sort of in the early days before he's come on your program and elaborated, but I said, look, this is a problem. What are you going to do? And he agrees that it is a planning problem, that they've inherited, and that is true. And so he's undertaken to look at planning around this, which is probably all he can do, and put through legislation in a timely manner to make sure that there's more checks and balances when it comes to these type of proposals. You can't have 5 group homes with 4 or 5 maximum of 4 residents, I suspect, with, you know, possibly 10 staff coming and going in a tight little suburb like you've got out at Benani Court. It's not fair. So he recognises that, and he's said that he will undertake to address it.
0: We'll speak to him on Thursday about that. Can I ask, have you heard from other residents, other members of your electorate about this? What are they saying?
2: So there's another, I was contacted by a chap who lives across the road from a group home, and he's made sort of efforts to try and find out who runs the group home. Obviously, the staff become quite careful about

0: about who they communicate with. I mean, they're employed, and the operators of the group home, the potential owners of the group home, they feel like they're being targeted. They're looking after the interests of their clients. There's lots of sort of interests that need to be cared for. But this particular chap was saying that there's people coming and going at all hours of the night. It's not fair on my family. It's not fair. I bought into this part of Alice Springs thinking that I was in a quiet suburb, and it's not turning out to be that way.
1: And it does sound like there's got to be planning, and it's not being planned. So
0: that's right.
1: It's very ad hoc at the moment.
0: It's an omission. It's a lack of attention to this problem that's developed since the emergence and flourishment of NDIS group homes everywhere. You know, it's a modern thing, really, I suppose, that we didn't have 10 years ago so much.
1: Robin Lamley, the member for Araluen, speaking to me earlier in the week. What do you think about this? Because the question is, should there be planning controls? Say a subdivision like Benani Circuit, I think it's 43 blocks. I think five group homes have gone in there under the current scheme. It is legitimate and within the rules. Tony Anderson, is a resident down in Benani. We've spoken to Tony in the past about his concerns, but he's on the line. Tony? Welcome. Good morning.
2: Good morning, Bryce. Good morning, listeners.
1: Has anything changed down Benani Way where you are? Because you and I have spoken about this in the past. What's the situation this morning?
2: Well, the full extent of the debacle is unfolding, Bryce, with these houses being under construction, which, you know, more or less fill these blocks. There's no suitable provision for off-street parking in the design of these houses, and so the it's really, really an abject failure of government and government process that these have been allowed to proceed.
1: How many houses are actually being completed?
2: Well, there's five under construction at the moment, another one recently completed, not yet occupied, and there's another five existing houses in this subdivision which make which are being used for supported disability accommodation. So in the total, out of the 46 blocks, there will be 11 of them which are SDA houses.
1: So just say that 11 out of the 43 blocks.
2: Yes.
1: So a quarter will be a supported accommodation. Now, you and I, we've spoken to Josh Burgoyne. He said there was nothing he could do. He understood the planning issues, and I'll put this again to him tomorrow, but he said under the current planning rules, this is okay, this will go ahead. They're not considered businesses as you were, or many people would consider businesses. What's your thoughts, given that, you know, Josh Burgoyne said to us before that he couldn't do anything about this?
2: Well, I say that's rubbish. I think as the minister, he would have had the power to intervene in this planning issue. And the other fact is these are commercial buildings. This is unequivocal. There's no ambiguity here. Somerville business is the care of disabled people. These premises are where they'll be conducting their business. And this is commercial buildings in a residential area.
1: And tomorrow we will speak to Somerville, and Natasha Fyre's former chief minister, I think is the CEO of Somerville, will put this to them and to her. And I think she understands that there is an issue. Given they are practically being built, do you accept that it is a fait accompli for Benani?
2: Well, possibly that the fait accompli that they can be built, but it's not a fait accompli that the Somerville will be able to operate their businesses from there. We'll be seeking every legal option possible to prevent them from ever operating their businesses from these premises.
1: Yeah. That sounds like an expensive road to go down, Tony.
2: Possibly, possibly not. We'll jump off that bridge when we come to it.
1: Yeah. But, have you sought legal advice or gone to NTCAT as well? Is that another avenue?
2: I have had some legal advice on this. The thing is that it's said that, these are Class 3 buildings and they're residential buildings, and therefore they're allowed in this area. Well, I think that's a little bit of a creative interpretation of the anti-planning scheme myself, because that would mean that also if I wanted to build a 20, 30-bed backpackers hostel in this subdivision, I could under those that same planning rules.
1: If someone turned around,
2: I'm pretty sure they wouldn't allow.
1: So, and if someone just turned around and called you a NIMBY, that, you know, yeah, it's not my backyard, what would you say to them?
2: I would say that this is a failure. This is not the case, because the fact is that these houses aren't designed to accommodate the parking, etc., that is in we're going to be required for them to operate. And this particular subdivision is a special zone SA8, which has got reduced property boundary setbacks, reduced road width, reduced verge width, and it's not possible for this to be used in the way that this is proposed.
1: If one would assume
2: park illegally all the time now, and if they park legally, then on the road, emergency services vehicles wouldn't be able to get to these houses.
1: So what's the parking situation already? Because that's something you've raised in the past. What's the parking situation like at the moment?
2: Well, I mean, there's construction underway at the moment, so there's construction workers here which park illegally every day. You know, I've counted 25 illegally parked vehicles at once in the subdivision. And as you know, it's very small.
1: Have you seen any rangers going up and down the street?
2: I think there's been a case of one, but where the one car's been issued with a parking ticket. For me, I think this is a classic way that the council could generate a whole heap of revenue
1: to help
2: its budget, because they could be raising thousands of dollars in a week by issuing parking tickets here.
1: Yeah. Well, it sounds like, Tony, you haven't given up on making a change in your neighbourhood.
2: Absolutely not. I mean, apart from all that, these buildings are very ugly, but The thing for me is these are commercial buildings and they should not be allowed in a residential area. And that's the way we'll be looking at it moving forward.
1: We'll bring this up again with the Minister tomorrow morning after 7:45.
2: Thank you.
1: Tony, on the line there. Someone else who's got an opinion on this is Darren Burton, Councillor Darren Burton of the Alice Springs Town Council. Darren Burton, good morning.
3: Morning, Brashy.
1: I must also say, just for complete disclosure, you actually also own property at Benani Circuit, is that right?
3: Yeah, I own two parcels of land. I sold one parcel of land on to Mark Renshaw, who's built his own personal property there, and I own a large piece of land in the corner, next to Tony, actually.
1: Yeah, so you obviously know about the concerns in that very small subdivision of 43. And I think Tony said, I hadn't heard the figure before, said 11 of the houses were supported accommodation under the NDIS. Is that your understanding?
3: Oh, easily. And, of course, if anybody else decides they want to rent their property in there, there could be up to 20, of course, because you can rent. The NDIS are able to rent any property they like.
1: As a councillor, I know you've raised this in council, and we have spoken to the planning minister, Josh Burgoyne. He said that they understand that there maybe need to be more planning controls. But when it comes to Benani, as I said to Tony, do you accept that the buildings have been built, some of them nearly completed, that's already happened? There's no going backwards.
3: Yeah, it's not really acceptable. I heard you speak earlier to Robin. I was a gentleman that chased up Somerville in the subdivision because I was a little bit annoyed that they'd purchased 5 blocks back to back and they were going to build these properties there. So it was me that approached them, me that chased up planning and sort of banged my head against the wall because I could see the problems this was going to cause us, as we've faced all around town, out at Stirling Heights, Cromwell Drive, other subdivisions around Alice Springs where NDIS have renting properties or constructing new properties.
1: Now the question is, of course, if there's a supported home, a group home, you could argue these are they're running businesses from these premises, and that's one argument. But what would you like to see? Would you like to see a change in planning laws which relate to how NDIS housing is distributed throughout the town? I mean, and I do understand, and I'll speak to Josh Burgoyne about this again tomorrow, that he's aware of it. What change would you like to see in planning laws?
3: Well, I think the horse has bolted. We've been talking about this for 2 years. For 2 years, three, up to 4 years ago, I was speaking to everyone. This was part of the reason I wanted to get on council for a lot of the concerns that we got in town for housing. The other thing you've got to think about, Brashy, is if you want to contact two of the biggest real estate companies in town,

0: You'll find out there's probably well over a couple of hundred houses in Alice Springs rented to NDIS.
1: Is that what you
0: We're
1: found
0: talking
1: out through
0: huge
1: speaking to
0: numbers.
1: the real estate agents?
0: Sorry?
1: So you found that figure out from the real estate agents themselves?
0: Yeah, but aren't comfortable to divulge it. But there's that many houses that are rented, which means once we start having this rare earth mine go ahead and we need to bring tradespeople into town and people into town to for more construction, which is greatly needed in Alice Springs, we don't have the properties for people to rent. And what it's going to do is, it's as you know, it's escalating the costs of rental properties, because NDIS are using government money, so they're not worried about the amount of money they pay for a rental property.
1: Yeah, well, I know there's lots of reforms coming through the NDIS. The reality is, the NDIS is there to allow people to live better lives, to be supported in if they're living with a disability. So that's a given that this scheme is underway and that it's going, that this is happening. And I'm not sure if we can sort of reduce the number of houses which have gone to the NDIS. What you can do is plan how those houses are either distributed, whether or not you're allowed to run a business in a suburban area. So what changes in planning, I suppose I'll go back to, what are the changes in planning laws which need to happen? Because we can only do what's in front of us, not what's behind us. Surely some changes in planning laws are required.
0: Well, the concern is, and exactly what Tony said, the properties that are in Benani Circuit have got back-to-base fire, they've got sprinkler systems, they've got staff areas. These are commercial properties to make income. These are not residential houses.
1: What would you like to hear from Josh Burgoyne tomorrow?
0: Well, I'd like to see that these can't go ahead in Benani Circuit because they do not meet residential properties, because they are actual businesses.
1: So you'd like them to be stopped. You'd like Somerville, and we'll put that to Somerville as well, but you would like to see them stopped in developing those houses as they are.
0: Well, do you think it's right that there should be 11 NDIS properties in a subdivision with 43 blocks?
1: Well, I suppose the problem is if the planning laws have allowed it, that's up to the planning laws. But I can put that to the minister tomorrow and he can answer that question, because if it is 11 out of 43, a quarter seems a very high number, and I'll put that to Somerville as well. But looking to the future, what about the role of council? And I know council does not have planning laws, but what role could council have in this? I mean, including just the parking issue on that very tight circuit.
0: Well, I think there's an opportunity there for the rangers to get out there and present people with fines, because it is going to be a concern if you need to get a fire truck down the road or an ambulance, because they are very narrow, the streets in Benani Circuit. You're going to have concerns trying to get emergency services to the properties in there. So I think that's especially has to be done, and maybe Somerville have to come out with a plan to be up front to the actual residents in the area and go, look, what we're going to do is we've got a bus that drops off our staff every day. There'll be a minimum of vehicles in the streets. We can unload an ambulance or a vehicle inside our properties. Why don't they come out and, you know, let the people in the actual subdivision minds at rest?
1: Yeah. Darren, you said you're in some properties in Benani. So are you going to build on one of them? Because you said you sold one of them.
0: No, I've got a magnificent block in there. It's a 2,000 square metre block of land that backs onto the ranges with the wallabies coming down and beautiful big ghost gums and everything. And I don't intend to build in there now. I'm going to move back into another property. I've got to move out of Stirling Heights, where we've got NDIS properties out there. I didn't buy a private land and spend, you know, large amounts of money to build a property for suddenly these to be dumped into the suburbs. It's just not fair on residents that live in these areas. And I know people are going to think I think differently of it, but
1: But people need to live somewhere. People living in supported accommodation need to live somewhere. So what do you say? I mean, again, I put the question to Tony. Are you being a bit of a NIMBY about this? It's okay if someone else have to put up with it.
0: Have you got one next door to you?
1: No idea. No.
0: Right.
1: I've got
0: the
1: no
0: next
1: idea.
0: Thing is, how about the federal government and the state governments get off their backsides and solve these problems? We've got a housing problem in Australia because, as you know, 20 years ago, the government of the day said, oh, we're going to leave this to private enterprise to build housing mission houses now and rental properties. We're not going to do it anymore. And then people who built houses like I did back in the 90s, 2000s, when Alice Springs was booming and there were so many properties being built, why would you rent your house to somebody that would destroy your house or maybe wreck the house, meaning if it was like housing mission construction. So nobody built houses to rent to the lower end. Everybody built houses for the upper end of the market. So that's why we now have a shortage of housing in Australia. I mean, this should be something that should be sorted out by the federal government, and funding should be allowed and put into places. We've got a subdivision out there called Kilgariff. Massive amounts of land out there. We should be building houses out there and subdivisions out there. That's where I think a lot of these properties should be going.
1: I'm going to leave you on one other issue, because the my Todd Moore vouchers launch on Friday, Darren Burton. But I know you're more interested in trying to broaden out the conversation about buying locally, because what's going on? Because obviously the mall's suffering because of the what's going on there at the moment. But what do you want to see?
0: Well, if that's the case, Brashy, the mall's been suffering for 25 years. I've got skin in the game, as you know, because I had Uncle Eddie's in the mall.
1: Absolutely.
0: I had a business in there for 6 years. I paid huge rents. I put up with the antisocial behaviour, which helped to close our business down, which happened back in the day, and nobody wanted to come out at night anymore to come and buy a coffee or an ice cream. We then also had COVID. But the point is, we're spending a lot of money, the Alice Springs Town Council, on ratepayers, because this is ratepayers' money.
1: $70,000, I think.
0: Yep, in that section of the mall, what would there be, maybe 10 retailers?
1: I think 10 retailers have got on board. So would you like the voucher scheme to be broader than just the mall?
0: Well, I've got a lot of, I think there's a lot of businesses in Elder Street, Smith Street, my property on Larapinta Drive, Barley. It would be great to have vouchers coming into all these other properties, because there's other small businesses in town that are doing it hard. So the buy local that I'm launching, and we're at the start of it, it's going to be grassroots, we're pushing it for the whole community, is more so for any service, any business of any value in Alice Springs to spend your money locally. If you can go out today and spend $6 on a coffee, you're putting money back into the community.
1: Yeah. So when are you launching?
0: Oh, we've launched it. It's on Facebook. We've got stickers on businesses around town. We're just slowly launching it, slowly doing it. The idea is that we can just get out there. I just want people to see that there's other options, and we need to look at the whole of Alice Springs. I mean, it's unfortunate. The upgrade of the mall was probably demanded by the Todd Mall traders, who would like to have been a little bit better, because it was thought to be a bit worn out, a bit unsafe and great for the markets. Well, people in Smith Street and Elder Street, they don't get the markets once a month to help them get traders, people to come to their front door.
1: But yeah, good. It's a good project, good program. We'll talk about
0: it
1: again.
0: Fantastic, and it's gonna be great. But unfortunately, construction in Central Australia takes that little bit longer to do because we don't have the staff.
1: Darren, the news is on us. The news is on us. But thank you.
0: No accommodation.
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3: Good morning, Darlene Jean Wong with ABC News. The CEO of the North Australian Aboriginal Justice Agency says the NT government's plan for a new private-run prison incentivises locking people up. The NT government announced the new 1,200-bed men's facility would be built and operated by a private proponent to ease stress on the current correction system. But NAJA CEO Ben Grimes says it's an admission by government crime is not going down in the territory.
4: What we're actually going to do with this approach is create an industry that has a vested financial interest in keeping prison rates high. And so rather than prison being a vehicle for rehabilitation and prevention of crime, prison actually becomes a place where profit is generated by bringing people back into prison.
3: The Health Minister is dismissing calls for a cut to the tobacco excise as a way to combat organised crime. Cigarette prices in Australia are considered to be some of the highest in the world, according to the World Health Organisation, resulting in many smokers buying cheaper, illegal products. One Nation leader Pauline Hanson wants to see the excise cut, slashing the tax on a packet of cigarettes by about $30. Health Minister Mark Butler is questioning what impact cutting prices would have.
5: No one's really said to me or to the government where the price point is that actually starts to move them out of the market. I mean, you could get rid of excise altogether, completely.

0: Completely abolish it, and still, legal cigarettes would be significantly more expensive than the illegal products.
1: Sexual abuse advocates warn victims are often left out of the discussion when it comes to high-profile cases. Victoria Police is investigating allegations which have been linked to players at the Sydney Swans AFL club, while the club is also discussing sanctions for any players that may be deemed to have breached club standards. CEO of the Sexual Domestic and Family Violence Response Service, full stop, Karen Bevan, says often there is more discussion around the impacts to anyone who may face allegations rather than victims.
2: It immediately drifts the conversation away from the seriousness of these allegations. It drifts the conversation away from the serious harm that gets caused every day to so many people who are subject to sexual assault. And what it does is it moves to focusing on commercial interests, on reputation management, on risk management.
1: In an ABC exclusive, authorities in Thailand have revealed that DNA found on a Thai teenager's body matches that of an Australian man charged with her murder in the popular tourist hub of Pattaya. Asia editor Karishma Vyas reports.
3: An autopsy report newly released to Thai police shows that 17-year-old Thunchanok Donhomla died from suffocation and also suffered brain injury. In June, Australian national Simon Carman was charged with her murder after her naked body was found inside a suitcase in the popular tourist destination of Pattaya. Carman is currently detained in Pattaya's special prison after officials arrested him at Bangkok Airport attempting to board a flight to Australia. Prosecutors are required to indict Carman before the 18th of September, according to the police. Karishma Vyas, ABC News, Pattaya.
1: Back home, the vice chair of the NT Chamber of Commerce, Central Australia, says getting around Alice Springs can be difficult due to unreliable transport. The comments come as a rideshare company, Uber, is recruiting drivers in the outback town so it can launch its service. Kylie Elston, who has been pushing for the rideshare to come to Alice Springs, says having the service would help visitors and locals.
4: A simple go out for dinner is a very complicated process because it's just such unreliable transport here, not only for locals but for our tourists that are coming in.
1: A Palestinian chef is holding his first Alice Springs food pop-up this weekend to raise money for relatives evacuated from Gaza. Youssef El Maghrabi moved to Mbantwa 3 months ago and is holding a Palestinian pita pop-up on Saturday, with proceeds helping support dozens of relatives now living in Cairo. He says many family members have been killed or displaced during the war, while those evacuated need ongoing support with food and education.
5: I'm trying my best, and one of the things I'm trying to do is, you know, creating a meaningful pop-up for fundraisers. I can make sure I'm able to support them for years and years to come.
1: ABC.
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10: Yeah, we'll talk more about this tomorrow. And the reality is, and I know Darren Burton saying, you know, there's hundreds of supported accommodation throughout the suburbs. And it's people's, to be honest, it's people's right to have accommodation. It's also people's right to live in peace in their suburbs as well. It's balancing that. So keep talking about this if you want. One of you said there is a seemingly ideal property in the corner of Warburton and Lindsay, that's on the east side, currently for sale. It has off-street parking. Which place is that? Corner of Lindsay. There's an old backpackers on the corner of Lindsay and Warburton, I'm pretty sure. I'll have to go and have a look. I'll have to go and visit the east side. I don't have an east side passport. May not be able to get in. But your thoughts on this. But, you know, on the face of it, we spoke to Tony from Banani Circuit, saying 11 out of the 43 blocks have gone to supported accommodation. That seems, on the face of it, have the balance wrong. We'll speak to Somerville tomorrow. Also speak to the Minister. Can't wait for your questions for the Minister for Lands, Planning and Environment. A few things. I do want to find out, where has the fill from the drain works gone? Because I spoke to Council the other day and they said they haven't seen the testing results from the Dolly contract.

0: actors to allow them to dump it at the tip. So where's all that fuel gone? We'll find out. The minister will tell us tomorrow. And it's interesting, the other day I spoke to Robin Lamley and said, well, it's all very well to keep on talking about flood mitigation. What about auspicing a meeting? Bring the feds in, bring the council in, bring our two local ministers in and talk about flood mitigation. There you go. There we go. Max has asked the question, and I'll ask Chairman Wilf if he's got an answer. Max has said, could you give me a bit of info about the Buy Local Facebook page Darren mentioned? I can't find it with a Facebook search. Is it out there, Chairman Will, the Buy Local?
1: I'm browsing now, having a look. Look, Darren told me before off air that it's grassroots right now. He's just getting it started up.
0: Okay, so maybe the grassroots haven't got above the ground.
1: He says it has a Facebook presence, but
0: I just haven't seen it on say, the Bulletin or the community forums or anything. So
1: I'm
0: with you, Max. We'll try and find it. We'll try and find it.
1: Oh, I found it.
0: Good. Whereabouts is it?
1: The page is called Support Local Business Alice Springs. It's got 100 followers.
0: Okay. Well, you can add to that.
1: It's on Facebook.
0: Max, there you go. And we're asking the question. Now, we're going to talk to the Chitbox. I like that. Mayo helped us here.
1: We're going with that, Chitbox.
0: The Chitbox rally, which left Alice this morning, I think. And we're asking about what are the limits of language you find acceptable on your ABC. Is the S word acceptable? I mean, I would not normally say it. I mean, I might say...
1: No, I think if I said it, you'd dump me, right?
0: I dumped the mayor once, who said BS.
1: That's the old mayor.
0: The old mayor.
1: Yeah.
0: I don't think the new mayor would say that.
1: The
0: old mayor said it just for the 8 o'clock news. And I thought, no, I'm dumping that. I don't need a, because...
1: Yeah.
0: And Bernice...
1: We could play a game where I can put out swear words, and if it's too much, you
0: I'll dump you. I'll dump you.
1: You can do a scale of swear words.
0: Well, Bernice says, swearing's not necessary in the ABC. Cheers from Bernice. But one of you says, normalise the word S-house. Chit house.
1: No, well, on radio, it's a different story.
0: It's too universally banned. But lots of words are universally used. You go to a pub and a building site, and it's just F and C. But, I'm not going to normalise that. So my question to you, and feel free to text.
1: Freaking crap.
0: Yeah, exactly. 0487991057. What is the limits to the language you expect on this program? I'd just like to hear.
1: What can we get away with?
0: Yeah, and I don't want to get away with stuff. I don't want to pee people off.
1: Oh, thanks, Max. You've got the page on Facebook.
0: Got it. Bye,
1: Michael.
0: Good. But text me on this one, 0487991057. What is the boundary of acceptable language? Now, Alison had her two bobs worth, said, the degradation of Australian language is becoming ridiculous. We won't complain about it. We vote with our feet. If a shop or servo uses offensive language, or you see you in the NT and its branding, we simply won't buy from them. Same with radio. If a segment is called something like,
1: that's crap. You can say that one, yep.
0: We turn it off. There are plenty of other choices. Maybe businesses and broadcasters will eventually realise that people don't have to accept this sort of language just because it's being presented as Australian. It's an interesting point because we all say, oh, we want to talk in vernacular. There's limits to the vernacular and what, I'm still a parent. My kids have got some pretty...
1: Would you get your kids in trouble if they swore?
0: Well, they used to swear like troopers.
1: I think I learned to swear from Mum. Yeah.
0: But we don't necessarily need to do it on radio. So, okay, dear listeners, what are the limits? What's acceptable? And what's not acceptable? Is the S word acceptable general duties language?
1: You can swear on the text line. We don't have to read it out.
0: Yeah, we don't read
1: it. You can say whatever you'd like.
0: We censor it.
1: You can call us swear words if you'd like.
0: Then we dump you.
1: Yeah.
0: Okay. Hey, we've got better work. Not better things, but other things to do.
1: Important stuff.

0: Okay, if you just arrived on the plane from Tullamarine, the 12-year-old, 13-year-old in Tullamarine, who hopefully has got permission to fly.
1: Yes.
0: Because don't they need permission?
1: You have a bib on or something, saying,
0: yeah,
1: I need help?
0: Well, I told you the time I sent one of my daughters to Europe when she was 15 and
1: really?
0: Got a phone call from Her Majesty's Customs or Australian Border Force.
1: Saying,
0: oh, Mr. Brash,
1: your kid.
0: Does your daughter number two have permission to leave the country? And I said, oh, yeah?
1: Go for it.
0: Go for it.
1: Where's she going?
0: Yeah. She's going to London.
1: Perfect.
0: On a big aeroplane. And they said, but, you know.
1: That's a good learning experience.
0: Well, it was a good learning experience for me because I didn't realise 16-year-old.

0: and unders needed a written permission.
1: I was going to say, it's an excursion. It's an excursion permission slip you've got to sign off.
0: For going to the UK. Anyway.
1: Well, if you've just arrived in Alice, then this game is Start Line. Yeah. You get a clue. It's very short. It's the start of a song. You just have to guess what it is and who sings it.
0: Easy peasy.
1: Right.
0: Clue number one. 1.8 seconds. 1.6. Sorry. So much there.
1: Yeah. Definitely.
0: But I reckon it could be a number of songs.
1: I can think of two.
0: Okay, that's a good start.
1: Well, I can think of the song. I don't know what it's called.
0: First time you've heard it?
1: That's the second time I've heard it. Okay. I heard it earlier this morning, but I still can't think of the name of the song.
0: Okay.
1: So try it again. Help me. Yep. All right.
0: Bit of keys going on.
1: Yeah.
0: That's all I can hear there.
1: Bit of a riff.
0: And I'm not sure if the second clue will add too much more to it.
1: Finals? What are we doing?
0: Next week. Let's do finals next week.
1: Finals next week?
0: The Husky, we're all heading to TC.
1: Yeah, in the first week after. First week of September.
0: Someone said the Brash family home is worse than a pirate ship. Thank you, dear listener.
1: Oh, poor texter. Yeah. It sounds terrible, doesn't it? Everyone fending for themselves.
0: I just dumped you there. There you go.
1: Okay.
0: I just dumped you. How's that?
1: Gone. Is that right from Jesper?
0: Yes, correct.
1: Well done.
0: Did you want me to dump you?
1: Maybe I was testing it.
0: Yeah, well, I dumped you.
1: No, I just came out.
0: Yeah.
1: Nobody will know.
0: Yeah. He swore on air and I dumped him.
1: Oh, anyway. I think you misheard me. I didn't swear.
0: I think you said...
1: No, we won't. I won't say it.
0: I'll leave it there. Do you want to hear the clue again?
1: Go for it.
0: Yeah. So while you're getting your answers in, also, I'd like to hear from you. What are the boundaries of permissible language you would like to hear on your ABC?
1: I think we just found out.
0: Where does swearing finish? You know, what's acceptable swearing on the ABC? What cuss words are allowed? What cuss words are banned? I'm asking you, the listeners, not... I'm sure there's actually
1: there's
0: an editorial guideline out there.
1: We have our own guidelines.
0: But I'm asking you. Okay, and we're going to talk to the Chitbox Rally, eh?
1: Chitbox Rally.
0: Chitbox.
1: They've done pretty well. They came through last night. They're on their way. They're heading up. They're probably around Aileron pretty soon.
0: I love this. I don't think it's tame, Rod. Rod says, I think the ABC analysis is tamer than Darwin, but I still think the ABC can lead by example and maintain a higher standard. I just think they're loose.
1: Thank you, Rod.
0: I just think Darwin's loose.
1: Shoot from the hip.
0: Yeah. Anyway, thank you for that, Rod. 0487991057. The limits of language you'd like to hear on your ABC.
1: And we aren't loose after 9 o'clock?
0: That's just in the way we chat. I mean... We don't.
1: It's at the very end of the show. It's the chill zone.
0: We just lose it a bit. People are doing very well this
1: Tim
0: morning.
1: Tim from Beaumont, Snicko, okay. Bruce, Jeff.
0: Yeah, and we're talking, we're going to head out with the Chitbox Rally.
1: Chitbox Rally. We're going with that.
0: I'm not going to dump myself for the moment. Thank you, Mayo. 9:15. I know you love John Paul Young, so I think you deserve some, John Paul Young.
1: J-P-Y. My favourite.
0: Yeah, this one or I Hate the Music. They're very good. Yesterday's Hero.
1: It's either one.
0: That's me.
1: It's always either one.

0: It is 19 past nine. Breakfast continues. Asking the question this morning, the limits of language on your radio. Are you happy with the S word? Most people actually, to be honest, saying no. If you want to, one person said yes, but the rest of you are saying you prefer to have some standards. Jeff just says, I agree with you. Swearing isn't necessary. It's a pity Mr. Trump doesn't have the same standards or some same standards as a world leader in his comments. Yeah, I mean, the thing is, standards have loosened, you know, just in the streets. But do you want to hear those standards loosened here on the ABC? I remember my mum, you know, my mum was never a swearer. I don't think she ever swore. And she loved Billy Connolly, but she just didn't like Billy swearing. And I was going, Mum, that's going to be a long time. You're not going to be listening to Billy Connolly if you like him, but he can't stand his swearing. Because he did swear a wee bit. Just a wee bit by the big yin. 20 past nine, we're going to check in the progress of the chit box rally, as Mayo has now got us to call it this morning. Do you want to guess the name of the song in the start line? It goes like this. A lot of you getting it, which is good. Keep it coming. sorry, Rod's calling it the Kazi rally. Yeah, that's the Dunny rally. Yeah, the Kazi. Good point. Thank you. Here it is, clue number one. That's all you need. 0487991057. A lot of you getting this correct. I don't think there's any in. I just lit up myself again. It's twice in one morning. Sorry, I was just going to read Neil's text. He gets the right answer. Bingo. But I've just dumped me. Listening from the billabong near Camelwheel. Yep, off on another working holiday. Oh, at least the dumping's working today.
1: Things are really going.
0: AWOL here. So
1: that's
0: loose.
1: Twice in 2 weeks.
0: No. I dumped it properly this time.
1: Oh, you dumped it properly this, yeah.
0: Yeah,
1: well done. It's also early. That would have been a big out. Well, big reveal.
0: There's been two dumps early.
1: You confident? You confident you dumped yourself well?
0: Yeah.
1: Okay. Good.
0: Yeah.
1: Just
0: checking. I went hit the. It says dump, so I took a dump.
1: For context, Brash, yeah, has just revealed. Well, nearly revealed the song this morning.
0: Oh, gosh. Anyway, I've stopped.
1: You are losing it.
0: I am really. I think it's called sleep deprived.
1: Anything goes after nine.
0: Okay. We're going to the chit box rally sometime?
1: Back on track. Yeah. We're also going to hear from a couple drivers, Ru and Stu, as well.
0: Ru and Stu.
1: That's right. The driver
0: they sound
1: the car,
0: Australian.
1: They said the bins track was actually pretty good.
0: True.
1: Yep.
0: I'm amazed because is there still the ball dust at the bottom of the Rozinga range?
1: So they're traveling at 20 k's an hour consistently.
0: I wonder if there's a rat route around the bull dust at Rozinga.
1: Okay.
0: Because you come out of the desert, you go around the Rozinga range,

0: and historically has been sea of bull dust. I've gone surfing in it, and you just see this huge grey-white wall of bull dust coming over the bonnet. Yeah, because you've dug so deep into the bull dust.
1: Yeah, right.
0: But maybe there's a rat root around it.
1: Well, these things would for those disappear softies. Into that.
0: Thanks, Claire. Claire says, ABC should maintain its language standards. Thank you.
1: Thank you, Claire. There you
0: go. Keep it coming, people.
1: I agree.
0: Yeah, 22 past nine. Hey, when are we going to Chipbox?
1: Next, after this.
0: Okay. It's just a sledge. Get a bit groovy, a little bit disco-y.
1: Ow!
0: Lost in music. Thank you, MJ.

0: Lost in Music, Sister Sledge. It's a Wednesday. Americans probably don't know. I mean, I know that was their surname, but you know, they don't know what a sledge is, do they? In terms of on the sporting field. Have you noticed some really rubbish cars getting around town? In fact, they've left town on the Shitbox Rally. It is a rally of two-wheel drive cars worth less than $1,500. They've driven from Adelaide along the Unidata. I think they must have taken the Bloodsbore track to Mount Dare and then the Bins track from Mount Dare all the way into town, which is not an easy drive. I mean, it's a beautiful drive going out through Matt Clark or past Matt Clark Reserve, but there's some real bulldust holes is there. I don't know how they avoided the bulldust. Anyway, find out more. Organiser of the rally is James Freeman. Joins us right now. James, good morning.
1: Good morning, mate. Thanks for having me.
0: Where are you?
1: About an hour north of Alice now.
0: Aileron?
1: Just coming up to it.
0: Okay. I'm more intrigued than yesterday's racing. Well, racing's the wrong word. Driving, because was there no bulldust on the before you hit Alambi Station? There's normally a lot of bulldust below the Redinga Range. Was there any there yesterday?
1: Some, not a lot.
0: Okay.
1: There was some, yeah.
0: Yeah, it used to be a sea of bulldust, so much so that I would have thought that would have devoured your team. How many cars got in yesterday and how late were they getting into Alice?
1: We did pretty well yesterday. Most cars, like 95% of them, came across just before it went dark. And we started with 243. We have lost 13 cars so far, two of them yesterday.
0: Oh.
1: So
0: what happened?
1: We're not, you know, just mechanical breakdowns. You know, as you said in your intro there, from Adelaide up to Alice, we have not taken the Stuart Highway, so it has been very rough and unforgiving. And as such, over that period of time, some of the cars just finally have enough.
0: So I'm not doing this anymore. Absolutely. I did see a very interesting post from one of the local community forums here from Mount Dare. Must be one of the drivers, I think in a Tarago, was it, who was asking if someone was coming to Mount Dare with a wrecked piece. Did they ever get their bit of equipment into their car, to your knowledge?
1: We've certainly had a few that have been, that we found parts. And that was actually, it's a great thing with it coming into Alice, is that a whole bunch of the teams were able to get extra parts that they needed for their vehicles. So the Super Cheaps and the Repcos and any of the other parts places were definitely hit up last night and this morning to be able to get a few of the cars onto the next leg.
0: It's extraordinary. I didn't realise until reading this morning, $2 million raised over the life of the rally. That's an amazing amount of money.
1: 2.3 for this rally alone.
0: Wow.
1: It's extraordinary. And we, you know, we've been doing it for 16 years now. And in that time, we've raised over $68 million. And that all, 100% of that goes to the Cancer Council.
0: That is a mighty effort. Do you reflect on just how much that can do?
1: Yes, of course. I mean, we have, you know, five rallies a year. They're not all as big as this one, but we're raising about $10 million a year. And, you know, as I said, 100% of that goes to the Cancer Council. And through there, we fund cancer research. So Box Rallies is funded.
0: Yeah, and it's also
1: 82 research programs.
0: I think it's Daffodil Day later this week as well. So it all sort of comes in together. If anyone wants to help out, what can they do?
1: Well, they can follow us on the socials and give us a like and just a bit of a enjoyment of all the videos and bits and pieces we put out. But ultimately, if they're interested in doing a rally with us, they can sign up onto the database, and when we open up registrations for future rallies, they can get in and get amongst it.
0: What is the crappiest, oldest car you got out there still on the road on this rally?
1: We have an old Hillman Hunter, which is probably about so it's a 74, 75 type thing. That's pretty old, and it is still progressing.
0: Well, remember, the Hillman Hunter won that race from London to Australia in the 60s. I'm pretty sure there was an inaugural race they did in maybe 67, 68, and the Hillman Hunter won this endurance rally all the way from the UK to Australia. I don't know how they got from Singapore to Australia, but I assume they used boats. But that was a... So Hillman Hunters obviously are a reliable vehicle if you can keep them on the road.
1: Well, maybe they were. I think given that we are now back in all the way up from the 60s to the 2026, those things have been sitting around for a while. But you say that, or I say that, you're quite right. I mean, it has made its way all the way through the Bins track and the Utadatta track and everywhere else to get up to Alice Springs, and it's driving all the way up to Daly Waters today.
0: Good work. Oh, you've got a bit of driving ahead of you. That's about a 9-hour drive from Alice to get to Daly Waters. So
1: long sealed road drive today. Yeah. I think the teams are going to be pretty happy with it being on the sealed road at least.
0: I'm sure.
1: A bit of a respite, but still a long day. Yeah.
0: Oh, quick sticks. Hey, thank you so much. And James, have a great day's driving.
1: Thank you, mate. Appreciate it. Thank you. Bye.
0: James Freeman, founder of, we'll say it officially, the Shitbox Rally, or the Chitbox. But yeah, driving to Daly Waters, that is 9 to 10 hours from Alice, I'd suggest, depending if you're doing the speed limit or you're driving a rubbish car. But yeah, the Hillman Hunter. Was it a Hillman Hunter, he said, or a Hillman Imp? Hillman Hunter. I think it was a Hunter. You should check those details. Did he say Hillman Hunter?
2: I think so.
0: Yeah. Mega car. I think that won that inaugural London to Sydney race back in the 60s.
2: The Hillman Hunter.
0: Yeah.
2: Arrow Range. Yes, So is that the brand? You got to help me. The brand or the model?
0: The Hillman is the brand.